0: And I'll prove it. Phil! Oh, Phil, will you come here a minute, please?
1: Okay, honey. Yeah, what do you want?
0: I want your opinion on something.
2: Fire when ready, Gridley. The brain is at your service.
0: Phil, Warren is running this Tuesday. What do you think of his chances of winning?
2: Well, that depends. What's the distance and how much weight does he carry? Can he go in the mud? Any more questions?
3: Yes. How much would you charge to divorce my poor sister?
0: Phil, honey, we're talking about politics.
2: Oh, politics, huh? Yeah, I'm glad you brought that up. Happens to be my business.
3: Philip, this Tuesday we're having a gubernatorial election.
2: What's wrong with the goober we got now?
0: About the governor.
2: Oh, the governor. Well, then, why didn't you say so? What about him?
0: We're having state elections for governor. We're also having a very important election right here in town. Encino is voting for a new mayor.
2: By George, that is important. Sorry, honey, but I'm not voting Tuesday. Frankie says it ain't important.
0: Well, that's the trouble with Frankie. Nothing's important to him except Frankie.
2: Honey, how can you say that about Francis Waldo? He's a very considerate guy. Look, do you remember when he was over to the house for dinner Wednesday night?
0: He was over Tuesday night.
2: No, it was Wednesday.
0: I'm sure it was Tuesday.
2: How can you be so sure?
0: Because when I went to polish the silverware Wednesday morning, it wasn't there.
2: Now, just a minute. Frankie wouldn't heist nothing from his best friend's wife. He thinks a lot of you. In fact, when you said that you were unhappy with your chinaware, he told me that he was going to buy you a new set for Christmas.
0: Oh, isn't that sweet of... Wait a minute. Where is he going to get the money?
2: I don't know. Where is he going to get the money? I don't know. Said something about he'd find some way to raise it, and I... Look, if you'll excuse me, honey, I got to go down to band rehearsal.
0: I'm going with you. I want to talk to the boys in the band and get them to vote, too.
2: But, honey, them guys can't vote.
0: Why not? They're old enough.
2: I know that, but they haven't been able to pass the legitimacy test.
0: Well, come on. I'm going down to rehearsal with you and give them a little pep talk.
2: All right. All right, fellas, you can quiet it down now. All right, let's break it up, will you? I got a lot of work to do. All right, quiet, quiet. That's it. Now, let's keep it that way, huh? Now, gentlemen, if you're ready to rehearse, we'll start on this. Remley, what do you think you're doing?
4: I'm tuning up my guitar.
2: Don't you think you ought to take it out of the case first?
4: Oh, I thought it sounded kind of flat.
2: Yeah.
4: I'll take it out later.
2: Look, Remley, not later, not later. We're ready to rehearse. Take the guitar out now.
4: Maestro, I got a confession to make. I don't have my guitar in my case.
2: Well, what have you got in there?
4: My laundry.
2: Well, take that out and strum it. It's got to sound better than your guitar.
4: I'd rather not.
2: Look, Remley, I said take it out. Now open that case and dump your laundry out on the floor.
4: Okay. Loud shirts.
2: I would say it's time you had that stuff laundered.
0: Frankie, what did you have in that... Frankie, that's my silverware.
4: Can you prove it?
0: Of course I can. If you look at it, you'll notice it has my monogram on it. Go on, read it. What does it say?

0: I'm talking about the election. Surely election day must mean something to you fellas.
1: Sheriff, Dad!
0: What does it mean?
1: The bars are closed till 7 o'clock.
0: The bars are closed, so it'll give you fellas a chance to go out to the polls and vote.
2: Vote? They don't even get out of bed on that day.
0: Now look, fellas, it's your duty to vote. Every good citizen should get out and vote Tuesday. You want good government, don't you?
3: We got good government. Why vote and change it? The man we got in there now is doing a good job, and I say as long as he's doing a good job, let's keep Coolidge there.
4: Frankie, we're voting for a governor, not a president. There ain't nobody wants to get Coolidge out. I like Calvert as much as you do.
0: I want you to do is go out and vote Tuesday. Will you do it?
5: No!
4: Alice, look, you don't ask these guys, you tell them. Now look, gentlemen, I never thought the day had come that I'd have to use this on you, but are you going to vote or do I tell the immigration authorities where you are?
1: Looks like he's got us, fellas. We'll have to vote.
0: Thank you. Well, now that that's settled, I'd like to rehearse my song.
3: Okay, start singing.
0: Start playing.
3: You start first this week. We started first last week.
4: Maybe you better start first, honey. That's the only way it ever comes out even.

0: Aunt Bobo.
1: Thank you, Artie. Now, remember, boys, on Tuesday, when you vote for the mayor of Encino, there are two candidates running, Johnson and Conley. I happen to be campaigning for Conley, so if you'll vote that way, I'll appreciate it.
2: Just a minute, Alice. What makes you think you could tell us how to vote?
1: I sign your paychecks every week.
2: You can't intimidate me with that. I'll vote for whoever I please. And how do you spell Connolly?
1: I'm not telling you how to vote. I'm just asking you to vote for Connolly. And if you do, you won't regret it. She'll make a wonderful mayor.
3: And if Alice says that she'll make a... Tilt! Did you say she?
1: Yes. Myrtle Conley.
3: Oh, no.
1: She's a fine woman. Her character is beyond reproach. She doesn't drink, smoke, gamble, or go out with men.
4: Ooh, I can't wait to meet her.

0: neither can I. Come on, Remley. We'll get a couple of shovels and dig her up.
1: Now, don't be sarcastic. Myrtle is a very brilliant woman. What the world needs is more women in politics. Look at the shambles you men have made of this world, Phil. It's all your fault.
0: Well, I'm sorry, honey. I didn't mean to do it. It's just that I got up early this morning and didn't know what to do with myself. Now, look, Alice, we ain't voting for no square like that.
1: She's not a square. Miss Connolly will make a wonderful mayor. She has some very sound planks in her platform.
0: Well, there's nothing like having a well-built mayor. You
2: know. Well, we'll get down and look her over, and if she passes her termite inspection, we'll vote for her.
1: Never mind. She'll win without your votes. She has all the women in town behind her. Now, if you'll excuse me, I have a little more campaigning to do. I'll see you tonight, Phil.
0: Okay, honey, okay. Connolly. Is that a payoff? Wonder what this Connolly dame looks like.
3: Hey, Maestro, here's a picture of her in this morning's paper.
0: Oh, bring it over here. Let me see that, Artie. Hey, look at this, Remley. Yeah, he's right. Here's a picture of Miss Connolly standing in front of the city hall.
2: Which one's the city hall?
0: The one with the large buck. No, that's got a hat on. Must be Miss Connolly.
2: Imposing-looking structure, ain't she?
0: Uh-oh, Remley. Hey, get a load of this speech she made. She says, and I say, verboten. If I'm elected, I promise to close every pool room, gambling joint, bookmaking establishment, and burlesque house in town.
2: What's she trying to do, make us musicians homeless?
0: I got news for you. This dame has got to go. We got to stop her from getting elected.
2: But how? Alice said she'll get most of the votes.
0: There are other ways to stop her. The baby's against everything. Why? Because she's frustrated. That's why.
2: What do you mean?
0: Look, Remley, what is the most important thing in the world to a woman?
2: A man.
0: Right. Now, all we have to do is to get some guy to make love to her. Promise her a home, plenty of romance, and she'll drop politics like a hot potato.
2: Yeah. But where are we going to find somebody stupid enough to make love to her?
0: All we got to do is to find some eligible bachelor, and then Lover boy Remley.
2: Wait a minute, Curly.
0: Bend over while I strap your knee pads on. You've got some proposing to do, lad. Now, let's get over if we want to take a look at your lady love.
2: Oh, no, you don't. I ain't making love to no dame that looks like City Hall.
0: Now, will you come on? She may not be so bad, Remley. Maybe she looks like City Hall on the outside. But beauty's only skin deep. She may be a lovely person on the inside.
2: Well, I ain't going to peel her to find out.
0: You have to do a little peeling sometimes. That's the only way you can find out what's on the inside. Now, take the thing, for instance.
2: What's the thing?
0: I'm glad you asked that, son. I just happen to have my latest Victor recording under my arm. I'll spin it for you.
2: Spin away.
0: While I was walking down the beach one bright and sunny day, I saw a great big wooden box a-floating in the bay. I pulled it in and opened it up, and much to my surprise, ooh, I discovered a... Right before my eyes, ooh, I discovered a... Right before my eyes, I picked it up and ran to town as happy as a king. I took it to a guy I knew who'd buy most anything. But this is what he hollered at me as I walked in his shop. Oh, get out of here with that. Before I call a cop. Oh, get out of here with that. Before I call a cop. I turned around and got right out of running for my life. And then I took it home with me to give it to my wife. But this is what she hollered at me as I walked in the door. Oh, get out of here with that. And don't come back no more. Oh, get out of here with that.

0: Hey, Curly?
1: Yeah.
0: What the heck was in that box?
1: The thing.
0: What thing?
2: Look, we're busy. Tune in next week and find out. Got a lot of work to do. Right now, we've got more important things to do. Now, look, here's Miss Connolly's house. Now, remember, like I told you, all you got to do is make love to that dame. Tell her you're going to marry her, but that you don't want a wife in politics.
0: All right, all right.
2: I'll ring the bell. Now, look, and another thing.
0: Hmm?
2: Don't tell this Connolly dame who we are. I don't want Alice to know that we were here.
3: How do you do? Whom do you wish to see?
2: We'd like to see Miss Connolly.
3: I'm Miss Connolly.
4: Oh, no. There goes my ulcer.
2: Rem.
3: I beg your pardon?
2: He said you remind him of someone in Tulsa. That's Remley's hometown, Tulsa.
3: I see.
2: You see, Miss Connolly, my friend here is a great admirer of yours, and, he just had to come over to see you.
3: Oh, isn't that sweet? Won't you gentlemen come in?
2: Thank you.
3: What can I do for you?
4: You can open the door again, so I can get out.
3: Well, I'm afraid I don't understand.
2: Wait a minute, Frankie. Now look, tell Miss Connolly what you're here for.
4: Okay. Madam, I saw your picture in the paper and it had a startling effect on me. It seemed to... Well, it made me... I don't know how to say this, so I won't. Good day.
3: Now, gentlemen, if you have something to say, I wish you'd say it. I'm a very busy woman. Politics takes a lot of time, you know.
4: Well, that's why I'm here. I hope you don't think me bold, Merton, but there's something I want to tell you. You see, Merton...
3: My name is Myrtle. I'm a woman.
4: You just keep reminding me. I've seen a lot of women in my time, but you're different. You're so, what's the word I'm trying to think of?
3: Pretty?
4: No.
3: Beautiful?
4: You're going in the wrong direction. You're more than just pretty or beautiful. You have a... regal splendor about you.
3: Oh, please go on.
4: Well, I can't restrain myself any longer. I must get to the point. Miss Connolly, how would you like to change your name?
3: I'd love to.
4: Try Schultz. That's a very nice name.
3: Oh, this is so sudden, Mr. Schultz. I need a little time to think it over.
4: Well, take as long as you want. 10, 20, 30 years.
2: Get back on the beam, Schultzy. Now look, how can you resist this charming creature? Look at her angelic face. And her figure. It's so svelte.
4: It ain't svelte, it's swollen.
3: Thank you to leave my house.
2: Please don't get excited. Now, Mrs. Connolly, calm yourself now. Frankie.
4: Hmm?
2: How in the world can you say that about Myrtle's built? She has a lovely built. Now, take another look at her. Go ahead. Walk her around her and take it all in.
4: My feet hurt. I'll wait for the next bus.
2: Wait.
3: Now, that's as much as I'm going to take from you, young man. Get out of my house. Get out. Get out.
2: Now, wait a minute. Don't lose your temper, Myrtle. Look, Myrtle, will you excuse me for just a moment?
4: Right. What?
2: Right. What are you trying to do? You're lossing everything up. Now, go back and make love to her.
4: I can't do it,
2: Then I'm going to do it for you. You can't do it. I'll plead your case, and in 5 minutes, I'll have that dame swooning.
4: You think you can do it?
2: Are you kidding? This is my racket. Now wait outside and leave me alone with City Hall.
4: Right over.
3: What are you two whispering about?
2: Oh, Mrs. Connolly, I know that you will pardon us, but you see, my friend, Mr. Schultz, wants me to speak to you on his behalf.
3: About what?
2: about love.
5: Love.
2: That deep, tender, soul-searing, passionate love that I... You better sit down, Murda. I don't think you can take this stand enough.
3: Well, what are you trying to say?
2: Just this, Myrtle. My friend has fallen madly in love with you and wants to marry you.
3: Oh, that's ridiculous. I don't even know him.
2: With Frankie, it's better that way. Look, Myrtle, a girl with your charm shouldn't waste her time in politics.
3: I shouldn't?
2: Of course not. When a woman reaches your age, she should be in a home.
3: What's that?
2: I mean a home of your own. You know, with children and stuff like that. You have everything that a man desires in a woman. Loveliness, tenderness, sweetness. Why, I envy Frankie. Ah, if I could but have you for my own.
3: Oh, I think that could be arranged, Curly.
2: I talk too much. Now look, Myrd, about Frank.
3: Oh, let's forget him. You're much more charming. You have a lot more appeal for a woman.
2: True.
3: You know, if I do get married, it will have to be a man like you. You catch on, Dimple?
2: Yeah, and I couldn't think of a woman I'd rather marry, but, well, you see, we're not really mated for each other. There's a big difference in our ages.
3: I know, but I prefer an older man.
2: Yeah, let's get back to Schultzy. Now, look, Myrtle, if he wasn't so bashful, do you know what he'd do? Honey, he'd move up close to you.
3: Oh.
2: Just like this. And then he'd put his arms around you just like this. And then he'd look up into your lovely eyes and say...
6: Well, isn't this a repulsive sight?
2: Julius, what are you doing here?
6: I'm delivering the groceries. What are you peddling, Mac?
2: I'm not peddling nothing. I was just teaching Miss Connolly the tango.
6: Well, go ahead. You two make a very pretty picture.
2: We do?
6: Yeah, you look like Sabu leading his elephant to a water hole. You two wasn't dancing when I come in. What were you up to?
3: We have nothing to hide. He was making love to me.
6: He was making love to you?
3: Mm-hmm.
6: Oh, this guy must have switched the kerosene. He ain't got no right to make love to another woman.
3: He has two if he wants to. Another woman? Curly, you're not married, are you?
2: Oh, Mert, how could you think such a thing? If you don't believe me, just ask Julius. I ain't married, am I, Julius?
6: No, he's not married. And if you don't believe me, ask his wife and two kids.
3: You have a wife and two children?
2: Well, in a way, yes. You see, the children are from my wife's former marriage.
3: And your wife?
2: She's adopted.
3: Adopted?
2: Yes, but it makes no difference. I treat her just as if she was one of my very own, you see. Now, let's get back to Frankie. As I was saying, Myrtle, if he were here right now, he'd put his arm around you just like this. And then he'd look up into those big blue eyes of yours, and then he'd say...
7: Why, you no good nine-toed Indian. Connolly, what are you doing in my husband's arms?
3: Curly, is this true? Explain yourself.
2: Well, the Indian blood I got from my father. He's part Cherokee. And as for the nine toes, that happened in a hunting accident up in Coleslaw, Alaska. We were just leaving the igloo, and as we...
3: I didn't mean that. Is Mrs. Harris your wife?
7: You bet your big fat girdle I am.
3: Oh, I'm sorry, Mrs. Harris. I didn't know that.
7: You're nothing but a husband stealer.
2: Yeah, you chubby cradle snatcher.
3: Oh.
2: Taking advantage of my youthful innocence. Why, Alice, do you know what
7: you
2: she was
7: doing? You stay out of this, Wonger, or you'll be an eight-toed Cherokee. Come on home. You've got a lot of explaining to do.
2: All right. Eight toes? Then you'll have to give me two strokes when we're playing footsies. Look, Alice, will you believe me? It wasn't my fault. I'm perfectly innocent.
7: Then how did you get in that house?
2: Well, it was like this. I was on my way to the sweet shop for my afternoon parfait. And suddenly, a big monstrous hulk reached out and dragged me in. I thought she was trying to sell me a suit. So instead, she grabbed me in her arms and smothered me with kisses. I tried to fight her off, but it was useless. She outweighed me by 2 stone. Then, just as I started to black out, you arrived and saved me from a fate that's worse than...
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9: 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Here's the Phil Harris Alice Faye Show, which originally aired Friday, September 25th, 1953. Its title, The Courtship of Elliot Lewis.
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enjoyment, here is the Phil Harris Alice Faye Show, transcribed, written by Ed James and Phil Shukin, with Elliot Lewis, Walter Tetley, John Hubbard, Janine Roos, Ann Whitfield, Walter Scharf in his music, and yours truly, Bill Forman. Tonight's little epic is entitled The Courtship of Elliot Lewis, or A Drummer Gets Stuck with Any Old Girl, But a Guitarist Can Take His Pick. First, however, here's a word from RCA Victor. Did you see My Little Margie, the Goldbergs, or Groucho Marx on television last week? Well, 80 million Americans were able to. 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

0: Vacations, like everything else, must come to an end. Once again, it's breakfast time in the Harris household, and we find the Harrises, Alice and Phil, in vastly different moods. Alice is grumbling over a red-hot stove, but Phil is smiling and gay as he trips lightly down the stairs. A smile on his lips and a song in his boyish heart. Boyish.
1: Pretend you're normal when you ain't. So for my bands, had no complaints. Just call for Harris if you're all alone and find you own some cocktails for two. I'm running all the way. Oh, la-dee-dee. Oh, hi, Alice, honey.
2: Hi.
1: Boy, that was some vacation we had, wasn't it?
2: Vacation? I spent 3 months as a combination bellhop and bottle opener for you and that Elliot Lewis. Some vacation.
1: Oh, now, wait a minute, honey. It wasn't that bad. I remember one day we didn't see Elliot for almost a whole hour.
2: Sure, but we had to hide in a cave.
1: Look, just forget about Elliot, honey. Don't worry about him. Hey, what do you got for breakfast?
2: Well, you have your choice between 3-minute eggshells and some southern fried coffee grounds.
1: Gosh, that sounds... Fried coffee grounds?
2: That's all that's left, Clyde. Elliot got here first.
1: But where's the lovable locust now?
2: In the fruit bowl, diving for pears.
1: Well, where's the paper, honey?
2: Elliot ate it.
1: Now, wait a minute, Alice. That's silly.
2: Oh, this is getting serious, Phil. We've got to get rid of him.
1: Look, Alice, I can't throw Elliot out into the street like an old arrangement of tiger rag. He's my pal, and nobody's going to throw him out.
2: All right. Then you pay for the food he eats.
1: You mean out of my allowance?
2: Out of your allowance.
1: That deadbeat's got to go. Why don't he dig up his own meal ticket like I did?
2: Hey, honey, that's it. Let's find a wife for Elliot.
1: Oh, wife, honey. How crazy can you get? Who's going to stand for a guy with baggy pants and a wrinkled shirt and a 3-day growth of beard and a...
3: Hey, you know, he'd make a good husband.
2: That's it.
1: Okay, baby, I'll call him.
2: No, you don't have to. I'll just light the stove.
4: Hi, Alice, what's cooking?
1: Oh, I see what you mean.
4: Oh, hi, Curly. You got up, huh?
1: No, but I ought to be up any minute now.
2: Phil, why don't you and Elliot have a nice talk while I fix some more breakfast, huh?
1: Yeah, honey, we'll do that. Come on, Elliot, sit down. We'll have a nice talk, okay?
4: Okay. What about girls? That's a nice thing to talk about.
1: Well...
4: Go ahead. You start.
1: All right. Ain't that Alice a living doll? Don't she look pretty bending over that stove?
5: Yeah. What a stove.
1: Hey, Elliot, wouldn't you like to have somebody cooking breakfast for you every morning?
4: I got somebody.
1: You have?
4: Sure. Alice.
1: I mean somebody else, you dope.
4: What are you trying to do, Curly? Get rid of Alice?
1: Of course not.
4: Then what's the pitch?
1: Look, Elliot, I'm trying to tell you, living the kind of life you do is no good.
4: It ain't?
1: No, it's awful. You get up anytime you feel like it. You go to bed anytime you feel like it. If you want to go out with a babe, you go. You got no worries, no responsibilities, no...
4: What's the matter, Curly?
1: How'd you ever get into a mess like that?
4: Just lucky, I guess.
1: Now, where was I? What was I saying?
4: I ought to get married.
1: Oh, yeah. Look, just think of it, Elliot. A little house all your own, your own fireplace, your own television set with a built-in bar. And then you come home at night and there's somebody waiting for you. Arms outstretched, lips outstretched.
4: What am I marrying? Are you Bangy?
1: Elliot, will you please shut up?
4: I'm sorry, girl. Go ahead.
1: Okay. Now, don't forget, Elliot, you and your wife won't always be two. One day they'll be the patter of little feet.
4: No bodies, huh?
1: That's right, no bodies, just feet. I'm trying to tell you, Elliot, you sit down every morning with the sun shining in the window and your wonderful family gathered all around you. There's a feeling of peace and contentment. Everything's quiet and calm.
6: Hiya, Mom, Pop. Hiya, Uncle Elliot.
2: Good morning, Angel.
6: Hiya, everybody. Look out for the through express. Can't stop now. I'm late for school.
2: But Alice,
6: I have something in the lunch room.
2: Well, Phyllis.
6: So long, everybody. See you later. Goodbye, everybody. And away we go.
1: Where was I? Quiet and calm.
4: Oh, yeah.
1: Alice, it's hopeless.
7: Good morning, everyone.
2: Oh, good morning, Willie.
1: Well, if it isn't Mrs. Fay's revenge.
0: Good morning, Elliot and Philip. Wonderful day, isn't it?
1: I liked it. Until you came pussyfooting in.
2: Oh, Phil.
1: Sneaks up in back of you like Indian underwear.
0: Philip.
2: Never mind, William. Here's your breakfast.
0: No breakfast today, pet. Just sign these checks and I'll get along to the office.
1: Why does she have to sign the checks before breakfast?
0: Well, there are just a few for the gas and the phone and your allowance.
1: Go ahead, honey. You better sign them checks. He's to be good.
2: Give me a pen.
8: Hey, Curly. You mean Alice signs the check for your allowance?
1: Yeah. I don't mind, except when Willie takes them off her income tax as a bad debt. That burns me up.
8: Alice pays the bills and gives you an allowance, too, huh?
1: The only reason we use Alice's money is to air out the vault. Keeps the big bills from mildewing.
8: An allowance? What do you know?
0: Oh, that's fine, Alice. Thank you very much.
2: Well, you're welcome, Willie.
8: A real live allowance.
0: Goodbye, everyone.
2: Goodbye, dear.
1: Hey, wait a second, Elliot. Listen to this.
5: I didn't hear nothing.
1: That's what I mean. He goes out like that every time, the fink.
8: Hey, you know, Curly, I've been thinking about what you said. You know, about peace and quiet and the rest of that stuff. I sure been missing a lot, ain't I?
1: See what I told you, Alice? I told you I'd sell him. Okay, Elliot, now all we got to do is to dig you up a wife. What do you got in mind?
8: Well, she ought to be a girl.
1: I'm with you 100%. A girl. Any particular kind?
8: I see a girl, Curly. You know what I mean? A real feminine type of girl with a checkbook.
2: Oh, Phil, this is ridiculous.
6: Anybody home? I'm from the grocery.
2: You can't just marry a checkbook.
8: Why not? Curly did.
1: I didn't either. And you quit saying stuff like that, or so help me, I'm going to slug you.
2: Phil!
6: I'll testify against him, Miss Faye. I seen the whole thing. You pleaded and pleaded, but he only laughed.
2: Yeah.
6: And threw your quivering young buddy into the cedar closet.
1: Cut it out now, will you? What are you doing here so early anyway? You ain't supposed to deliver them groceries for another hour.
6: Oh, I'm taking the afternoon off. Me rich aunt is coming to town. And boy, is she loaded.
1: Curly, I'm way ahead of Hey, Julius, buddy, when you say your aunt is loaded, are you referring to her financial or liquid condition?
6: Both. She owns a brewery.
1: A brewery and money?
5: Bingo!
1: Hey, Ellie. And this is the greatest parlay of all times. Of course.
8: The patter of little feet running through the mash barrel. Checkbooks floating in bourbon.
1: Annuities over the rocks.
6: What are Jekyll and Hyde talking about, Miss Faye?
2: Oh, nothing, Julius. Say, how would you and your aunt like to have dinner with us tonight, huh?
6: Miss Faye, you mean you'd invite poor little insignificant me to dinner?
8: Now bring the brewery.
6: Huh?
8: I mean your aunt.
6: I'll be sitting at the same table with lovely, adorable Miss Faye.
8: Yeah, yeah.
6: I'll be drinking soup that her precious lips puckered to cool off.
8: Yeah, Julius.
6: I'll be eating a souffle she's souffled just for me.
1: Down, Rob. Get down now.
6: What? deserve this. What if I did?
2: Well, that takes care of that. She'll be here for dinner, Elliot.
8: Yeah, but what are we doing till dinner?
1: That's easy. We'll play an RCA Victor record.
8: You mean until tonight?
1: Look, Elliot, when RCA Victor makes a 45 extended play record, they don't fool around. They really extend it. I'll show you.
7: Bye-bye, bye-bye. Sorry, we must fly.
2: Bye-bye, bye, baby.

0: Julius's aunt is here for dinner.
1: Oh, Bill. Bill, will you take care of Julius's aunt?
2: Like how, honey?
1: Like let her in.
2: Oh, yes. Come on, Elliot. We gotta let the brewmaster in.
3: Wait till I get a chair and a whip.
2: Elliot, she ain't gonna be that bad.
3: She's Julius's aunt, ain't she?
2: So what? Now, Elliot, will you please put down the whip?
3: But, Curly...
2: The chair will be enough.
3: Well, okay, if you say so.
2: Besides, there's going to be two of us and only one of her.
3: How do you know?
2: I'm guessing. Now, go ahead, open the door.
3: Hey, Curly...
2: Open the door, Elliot.
3: Curly, my whole life is flashing before my eyes.
2: Well, when you get to the part to where your arm is long enough, open the door.
3: But, Curly...
2: Move over, will you? I'll open the door myself.
3: Okay. Go ahead, Curly. I'm ready to meet my fate.
2: Good evening, I'm...
4: Yay!
5: Hello, boys. I'm Julius's aunt.

0: 哎呀呀呀！
1: You can close the door now. I'm in.
2: Close the door, Curly. She might get out.
0: Well, it's sure a nice night for closing them doors.
1: It's a beautiful night.
2: Gorgeous.
1: What's your friend doing with a chair?
0: He always carries a chair around like that.
2: Would you like to sit down, Julius and Zach?
1: You can call me Clara.
0: Clara. Gee, that's a beautiful name. Clara. I used to know a Clara. Only she was a cigar. She didn't have a wrapper like yours.
3: Quite a card, ain't he, Claire? Hey, by the way, where's Julius? Didn't he come?
1: Oh, yes. He's, parking the truck.
3: Parking the truck, huh? Well, we'd better go out and see him, huh, Elliot?
2: What do I want to see that little creep for?
3: Will you stop? Don't pay no attention to him, Claire. Look, honey, why don't you go into the living room and make yourself comfortable, and me and Elliot have got some business with Julius, huh? Come on, lover.
2: Okay, if you say so.
1: And don't go too far, boys. I'll be waiting for you.
0: We'll be back in a minute.
4: Bye, Clara.
5: Hey, Curly.
2: Huh?
5: I can't believe it. Oh, money and a brewery and what a built.
3: But what about Julius?
5: I like Clara's built better. No.
3: Oh, Elliot, listen to me. Don't you realize now if we don't keep Julius out of here, he's liable to queer the whole deal.
5: What do we do, Curly?
3: Come on, right.
5: You know, I didn't think he'd fit in the mailbox.
3: Oh, sure. You put him in sideways. Hey.
2: Hmm? You better come on now. Now we got the business. Let's get going.
5: Where?
2: Are you kidding?
5: No.
2: Where?
5: Where?
2: Clara. The body. Your little bride. She's sitting in the living room.
3: Now, come on. Just let me do the talking. Just lay there.
2: Sure. Hi, Clara. How's every little thing?
1: You have a charming place, Mr. Harris. Just charming.
2: Place? You call this a place? This ain't nothing. You ought to see Elliot's dive. The dump. I mean, where Elliot lives. Right, Elliot?
3: Right.
2: He's got a place that's really a place, Clara. Hot and cold running doorknobs, wall-to-wall floors, and on a clear day, Catalina can see him. Right?
3: Right. Clara?
1: Yes, Elliot.
3: Let's next.
2: Wait on.
3: Elliot, come over here a minute, will you? I want to talk to you. Excuse us just a minute, will you, Clara? What's the matter, you nuts? You want to queer everything?
2: What? What did I do?
3: You can't jump at these things. You got to lead up to them kind of gradual.
2: That's just what I did.
3: Well, go slower. Talk about something else first.
2: Okay. Clara?
1: Yes, Elliot.
2: What do you think of the Brooklyn Dodgers?
1: Oh, I think they're wonderful.
3: What's next?
2: Elliot! Still too fast?
3: Certainly it's too fast. You know something, Clara? If you could...
4: What's the matter with you guys? You crazy or something?
2: Hey, wait a minute. Didn't you ever hear of doors?
4: Who needs doors? They stuck me in a mailbox and now I gotta use doors yet.
2: Wait a minute, look.
4: You wanna know how I got out?
2: No, I don't wanna know how you got out.
4: Well, I'm gonna tell you how I got out. No stamps.
2: Clara, will you excuse us for just a minute, please?
4: We're going to tell me father what you've done. Just wait. You know what I'm going to tell me father? He'll have you thrown in jail for the rest of your life. That's what I'm going to tell me father.
2: Come on, Elliot. Let's get him out of here. Come
4: what
2: on.
4: Do you want to do? Stuff me innocent little body in a trunk? You axe murderers, yeah.
2: Elliot, take care of him, will you?
4: You fiends and fiends clubbing you. You're so rude a day you ever laid eyes on me. That's what you're so rude.
3: I got him, Curly.
4: You're so rude a day you ever laid a bimbo.
2: Okay, take your hand off his mouth, Elliot.
3: Okay.
4: I'll be a lily white body, and when I tell the DA what you do...
2: Let him talk, Elliot.
3: Okay.
4: He'll have you electrocuted for life.
2: Are you finished?
4: Bobby is. Now I'm finished.
2: Look, Julius, you got us all wrong. We want to be your friends.
4: Yeah, like a cat wants to be friends with a mouse.
2: Keep still, you little rat.
3: Elliot, please.
4: Oh, sure. He wants to be my friend. Listen to him.
2: He wants to be more than your friend, kid. He wants to be your uncle.
4: He wants to be my uncle? Him?
2: What's the matter with that? He's in love, Julius. He worships the very hops your aunt walks on. And you'll make her a good husband, wouldn't you, Elliot?
3: I would devote my entire allowance to making her happy.
4: Oh, I see. Well, maybe I was wrong.
2: There you are, Elliot. Julius is a good kid at heart.
4: Yeah. Maybe we can make a deal. How about 50-50?
2: 50-50? Julius, do you mean to say you'd take 50% of your Uncle Elliot's allowance?
4: Would you?
2: You know, when you get right down to it, Elliot, it ain't a bad deal.
3: Well, okay, Curly, if you say so.
4: Now, how's about a small retainer? Do I get it or do I go in and squeal to me Aunt Clara like the dirty little rat that I am?
3: Julius, we'll be relatives, you and I. Would you sully that kinship by this low display of avarice, this mean attempt at extortion?
4: I'll take your gold elk's tooth and your fountain pen.
2: Julius, how can you be so mean?
4: I take shots.
2: Give him the elk's tooth, Elliot.
3: But it was my mother.
2: She don't need it. Let her gum her way.
3: Okay. Here, you little crumb.
2: Okay, Elliot, get going. Clara's waiting.
3: Hey, I'm going to sweep her off her feet. I'll make that John Alden character look like a bum.
2: Good luck. Oh, Harris, you're a doll. A living doll.
4: What's so funny, Mr. Harris?
2: Hey, Julius, you got to hand it to me. I put it over like a dream. Oh, Harris, you're a genius. A living genius.
4: Hey, Mr. Harris, you know how Aunt Clara's me aunt? She's married to me father's brother.
2: Oh, Harris, you're a dead duck.

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1: This is Phil again. 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And, oh, by the way, here's a little dope on our new time. From now on, Friday is the H&H night on NBC with our show following that great guy, Bob Hope. 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
0: 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The part of Julius was played by Walter Detley. 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
3: 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Here is an episode of The Quiz Kids, which originally aired Sunday, July 1st, 1951. 75 years ago today. Its title, What Type of Hairdo on the 4th of July?
4: Here they are, the Quiz Kids. And sitting at teacher's desk, all set to start firing questions, is the chief quizzer himself, Oliver Capel.
5: Hello, everyone, and quiz kids. Here's the first question we're shooting your way today. What type of hairdo would be most appropriate for a lady to wear on the 4th of July? While you think that over, we'd like to remind you that this 4th of July is the 175th anniversary of the signing of the Declaration of Independence, and it begins a year of rededication to the principles of freedom. So, on this program, we're going to think about the many wonderful things that make up our American heritage. We have a surprise guest in store for you later, too. So, let's get right down to roll call. Pat?
6: I am Patrick Owen Conlon. I'm 14 years old and a sophomore at Calumet High School in Chicago.
5: Lonnie?
7: I'm Lonnie Lundy. I'm 15 years old and I'm a junior at Maine Township High School in Park Ridge, Illinois.
5: Joel?
8: I'm Joel Coverman. I'm 15 years old, and I'm a senior at Roosevelt High School in Chicago.
5: Sally Ann?
9: I'm Sally Ann Wilhelm. I'm 12 years old. I'll be in 8th grade in Central Junior High School in Elkhart, Indiana.
5: Sally Ann, aren't you attending school in Chicago this summer?
9: Yes, I am. I've been here for 2 weeks. I'm going to be here for 4 more weeks for a dancing course.
5: Oh, dancing school. Mm-hmm. Well, that ought to keep you on your toes. And next, Frankie.
10: I'm Frankie Vanderplug, and I'm 7 years old, and I'm And right after Labor Day, I'll be in 1A, 2B at the Mount Vernon School in Chicago.
5: Well, it's hard to keep track of all those grades. That's all right. And by the way, quiz kids, I have a message for you from your regular chief quizzer, Joe Kelly. Mr. Kelly is feeling pretty good now, but his doctor thinks he should take things easy for a little while longer. Nevertheless, Mr. Kelly wants me to tell you that he'll be back at teacher's desk in about a month, and I know he's anxious to see you all again. Now let's see who has the answer to that first question. What type of hairdo would be most appropriate for a lady to wear on the 4th of July? Sally Ann?
9: Well, she would probably wear bangs.
5: Yes, bangs. That's what I call starting off with a bang, which leads to the mention of famous battles. One thing typical of Americans is the way we give nicknames to most people we know. Can you name the battle in which each of these generals first earned his nickname? Thomas Jackson. Lonnie?
7: Well, the nickname he got was Stonewall, but yes. I'm not sure of the battle.
5: You don't know the battle. Joel?
8: Well, it was the first battle of Bull Run in 1861.
5: Right, the first battle of Bull Run. That's it. Well, another one. George Henry Thomas. Sally Ann?
9: Well, he was called the Rock of Chickamauga.
5: That's right.
9: Because when the other Union forces were retreating, he and his forces wouldn't retreat, and it was fought on the Chickamauga Creek in Tennessee.
5: Well, that's right. Fine. The Rock of Chickamauga. Well, now we'll go to more peaceful subjects. America is so beautiful that even our composers have painted pictures of her, her history, and her people in their music. We will now try to recapture the scenes drawn by three American composers and see if you get the picture.

0: Lonnie was on that one in about three bars. What is it, Lonnie?
1: Well, that is the Sonata Number 2 by Charles Ives.
0: And what picture did you get?
1: And the subtitle of it is Concord, Massachusetts, 1840 to 1860. And that sonata is supposed to, well, it gives impressionistic pictures of four different authors, Emerson, Hawthorne, the Alcotts, and Thoreau in each of the four movements.
0: Wonderful. That's the whole story. That's great. And here is the second musical painting. See if you know the author and what he intended the scene to be.

0: think we have it. Lonnie?
1: Well, that's called The Quiet City. I believe it's by Aaron Copland.
0: Yeah?
1: And that is descriptive of New York late at night, or early in the morning, rather, viewing the deserted streets of it.
0: That's it exactly. That's it. Now, this last picture takes in so much that we want you to pick out only the author's home. See if you can, and tell me where it is. Okay, Lonnie?
1: Well, the name of the piece is Polonaise Americaine, and the composer is John Alden Carpenter, who is from my hometown, Park Ridge, Illinois.
0: Oh.
1: The Carpenter home is the City Hall of Park Ridge.
0: That's good. Fine. That's all three parts. Now we'll see what you know about astronomy. To be really patriotic, what particular stars should come out the night of the 4th of July? What particular stars should come out? Lonnie?
1: Well, this is rather far-fetched, but when you think of July, 4th of July, you usually think of a lot of noise, and Mars, the god of war, would naturally come to mind.
0: Well, that's a good answer. That wasn't what we were thinking about, huh?
2: Well, you could think of Orion the Hunter, America's hunting down their enemies, so to speak, in Korea there. Could be.
0: Uh-huh. I wonder if anybody can tell me anything about red, white, and blue stars. Oh, Frankie?
3: Well, you want me to name some red or white or blue stars?
0: Yeah, sure, go ahead.
3: Well, there's Vega, and that's a blue star.
0: Yeah.
3: And there's Altair, and that's white.
0: Yeah.
3: And there's Antares, which is the heart of Scorpio, the scorpion, and that's red. And

0: sparkle plenty as his little daughter.
1: That's right. Good. Now, what about Buck Rogers? Buck, Pat?
2: Well, how about rockets? He's always traveling
1: rockets. He's always traveling in one. That's right. And could you suggest one for Brenda Starr? Brenda Starr? She's a girl reporter or something, isn't she, Joel?
3: Well, sparklers, that gives up an effect similar to a star.
1: Yes, yes, Pat?
2: Oh, I have seen fireworks that resemble stars for the stars in the flag, I think. They've had those.
1: Yes, Lonnie?
4: Well, Brenda Starr is a Cracker Jack reporter. He might have a cracker.
1: Yeah, all right. All right. Oh. All together, 55 men signed the Declaration of Independence. Now, each of the sounds you're going to hear should suggest the name of one of the signers. See if you can identify 2 out of 3. Here's the first sound. Okay, Sally Ann had her hand up.
0: That sounds like a drum, or they call it an Indian tom-tom.
1: Yeah?
0: And that would probably be Thomas Jefferson signed, and I think Thomas Stone signed,
1: yes,
0: was one of the signers of it.
1: Good. All right. Fine. Now, which of the signers is suggested by this sound? All right. Sally Ann?
0: Well, that sounds like Big Ben in the Westminster Abbey in London.
1: Yeah?
0: And that would be Ben Franklin, or it could be Benjamin Harrison.
1: All right.
0: On signers.
1: That's all right. That's good. Fine. Does anybody know another Ben? Lonnie?
4: Well, wasn't there a signer named Ben from Georgia or South Carolina?
1: What'd you say his name?
4: Wasn't there a signer named Ben, his last name?
1: Last name Ben? Oh, I don't know about him. They'll have to look that up for me. Frankie?
5: Well, I'm not so sure, but could one of them be Benjamin Franklin?
1: Well, I think Sally Ann mentioned Benjamin Franklin. There was a third Benjamin. You think you know him, Lonnie?
4: Well, did somebody name Benjamin Harrison?
1: Yes, somebody named him. The third one was Benjamin Rush. All right, let's have the third sound, please. Pat?
2: Well, that faintly suggests sewing or something like that.
1: That's a hard
2: something
1: sound.
2: Like that. Maybe if it was sewing, it'd be Button Gwinnett. Could be.
1: It isn't supposed to be sewing, Lonnie.
4: Well, it sounds somewhat like somebody writing.
1: Yeah? Does that suggest a man's name to you?
4: Well, anybody from Pennsylvania.
1: Pat, can you
2: come to think of it, I think there was a signer named Wright.
1: Named Wright?
2: Right.
1: We're getting involved. There's 55. I don't remember them all, but that wasn't really the thing we wanted you to say. It was writing, all right, but John Penn was what we wanted to say. He came from North Carolina. Anyway, you got 2 out of 3, and that's the main thing. The 4th of July is the time for parades. Now, if you were to pick one particular musical chord to lead off the parade, what one would be most appropriate as a leader? A musical chord. Lonnie?
4: Well, maybe a B-sharp chord.
1: B-sharp chord?
4: Instructing the parade to B-sharp.
1: Well, that's all right. I was thinking of a person, Pat.
2: Well, maybe it was a G chord that they gasp and ah, they say G.
1: Lonnie?
4: Well, along the same line, it could be a C chord calling everybody to see the parade.
1: Joe?
3: Well, since it's spring, it could be a tonic.
1: A tonic. Oh, my, man. Oh, that's good. But why didn't you say A sharp major? That's what I want. You know, the drum major, the fellow that goes along. Oh, well, that's okay. You did well. Many of the comforts and conveniences in our homes are the result of the genius of inventors in this country. What item do we benefit from as the result of the following men's inventive work? John Wesley Hyatt. Pat?
2: I think that would be plastics. He invented celluloid in about 1863, I think it was.
1: That's very good. 65.

0: And what item do we benefit by from Lee DeForest? Joel?
1: Well, he was one of the initial inventors of television.
0: Of television?
1: The television tube, I think.
0: Yes. Did he do anything before that?
1: I imagine he worked in radio, too.
0: Oh, yes, he did. He did. Yeah, all right. Well, that's fine. I think now is the time for some good old American expressions. Let's see how many of you can think of... how many you can think of that would mention articles found in a hardware store. Think of some American slang expressions. Sally Ann?
2: Well, he's got a loose screw, or...
0: Yeah?
2: He's a hammerhead.
0: Hammerhead. Oh, my. All right.
2: He fell for her hook, line, and sinker.
0: Yeah, well, that's good. That's good. Let somebody else have a chance here. Lonnie?
3: Well, that hit the nail right on the head.
0: Good, good. Any more hands? Pat?
4: Well, you could say he's nuts, or he's a screwball. You could
0: yeah, you could. Well, Sally Ann again.
2: He's a pain in the neck.
0: A pain in the neck. Yeah, pain. That's right. All right. Joel?
1: Well, you could say hammer your point home.
0: Hammer your point home, Lonnie?
3: Well, you talk of pinning somebody down.
0: Yes, yeah. Pat?
4: Kind of corny, but I saw him yesterday.
0: I saw him yesterday. Well, here's a really tough question. Let's see how quickly you get it. I'm going to give you a group of five milestones in American history that happened while one of our presidents was in office. Each clue should make the identity of the president easier. Let's see how many clues you'll need before you know who he is. If you don't get it the first time, I'll keep on going. The first clue is, just after he took office, the first Atlantic cable was laid. Pat?
4: I think that was Buchanan.
0: It is. Here they gave me five clues and he gets it on the very first one. If we have to go home early, you'll understand why. For this next question, we'll need the help of our special guest today. She was one of the original quiz kids when the program first went on the air 11 years ago. And since that time, she has gone on to a most successful musical career in the American tradition of opportunity for all. She sang with the Chicago Opera Company and the San Carlo Opera Company in New York. She has just returned to Chicago for a visit from New York, where she is carrying on her musical career. It's our pleasure to welcome back to the Quiz Kids classroom, Miss Joan Bishop. It's good to see you again, Joan.
5: Thank you, Mr. Capel. It's nice to be back.
0: Now, Joan is going to sing arias from two operas. You children are to name the city the character is living in when she sings this aria. All right, Joan, the first one, please.

0: Pat, do
1: well,
0: you...
1: I detected, I don't, it's kind of a far-fetched guess, but I detected something about Lindoro in there. And I, that suggests to me the Barber of Seville or the Marriage of Figaro. So be in Seville, I suppose.
0: Man, right. You are. That's fine. And now for the second one.

0: And Sally Ann?
1: Well, that's Barker Roll from The Tales of Hoffman, and that takes place in Venice on the Grand Canal.
0: Right, it does.
1: Venice, Italy.
0: Oh! Well, Joan, we've heard just a bit of each of those arias, and we'd all like to hear you sing more. Do you have a favorite aria you might sing for us?
2: Yes, there's one aria in Cavalleria Rusticana I especially like. It's called Voi lo sapete.
0: Fine. Suppose you sing some of it for us.

0: That was a real treat. Thank you, Joan Bishop. Now, Joan, I recall times when you made it pretty tough on the quizmaster when you were a quiz kid. So this seems like a good opportunity to turn the tables. How would you like to come right up here and be quizzer?
1: Oh, I'd love it.
0: All right, you just take over with the next question.
1: All right, fine. Let's turn to the sports world, where baseball has become part of the American tradition. Can you identify the team that broke each of these victory strings? And let's get 2 out of 3 of these. The New York Yankees won the American League pennant every year from 1936 through 1943, except for 1 year. What was the team that broke their string, and what year was it? I believe Lonnie had his hand up first.
2: Well, that was in 1940 when the Detroit Tigers under Del Baker won the pennant.
1: Perfect. The St. Louis Cardinals won the National League pennant every year from 1942 through 1946, except for 1 year. What was the year and what was the team? And Lonnie again, I believe,
2: well,
1: was first.
2: Well, that was 1945, the Chicago Cubs under Charlie Grimm.
1: How could we forget that? Very good. Now, this last part is still more difficult. Ty Cobb won the American League batting championship. Oh, dear. Every year from 1906 through 1919, except for 1 year. Do you recall what year that was and the name of the player who won the title? Lonnie again, I think.
2: Well, the player was Tris Speaker. I'm not too sure about the year. I think it was 1916.
1: Perfect. You kids all know the biblical story of Noah's Ark and the dove. But when did an ark and a dove come to America? Sally Ann?
3: Well, that was when the ark and the dove were two ships that brought the colonists to Maryland. Mm-hmm. And that was under the direction of George Calvert, whose other title was Lord Baltimore. And he died before the charter could be fully adopted, though.
1: Mm-hmm. Well, I think his name was Leonard Calvert, but we won't worry about that now. Do you recall the year that the ship came over?
3: 1634.
1: Very good. This math problem concerns one of the favorite legends in American history, George Washington chopping down the cherry tree. Assume that young George used a 1-pound hatchet to chop down a 3-inch tree. How heavy would the hatchet have to be to chop down a 6-inch diameter cherry tree using the same number of strokes, despite the fact that the proportionate increase in the speed of the stroke increases only as the fourth root of the proportionate increase in the weight of the hatchet?
0: I was glad I didn't have to.
1: Yes, I'll take the knots out of my tongue now. All right, Joel?
4: Well, let's see. If the diameter were doubled, then the cross-sectional area would be multiplied by 4. So the kinetic energy, I think, is half mv squared. It can disregard the half. So therefore, mv squared must be multiplied by 4. See, if you let the weight of the new weight of the hatchet equal x, then that would be the proportionate increase. Then the speed would be multiplied by the fourth root of x. So that squared would be the square root of x. So x times the square root of x would equal 4. So let's see, it's x to the 3/2 would equal 4. X cubed would equal 16. That's 25 cubed is 625. 15,625. See, it'd be between, let's see, 626 times 169. It'd be 2.52.
1: Oh, perfect. That's marvelous. Horace Greeley said, "Go west, young man," and you know that's exactly what we're going to do on this next question of how some of our natural wonders of the West were formed. That is, according to American folklore and legend. First, how did we get the Rocky Mountains? Sally Ann?
3: Well, that was I think it was Paul Bunyan's doing. He was digging a big hole, and he had to dig the hole to mix the cement in. And the dirt that he dug up, he threw over, and that made the Rocky Mountains, and the hole later became Lake Michigan.
1: That's right. And they say originally he dug the hole to bury his Big ox Babe. Poor old Babe died, you know. And we certainly owe Paul a thank you for giving us Lake Michigan, though, don't we? But now, can you tell me how we got Death Valley? Oh, now that was... Well, let's try Frankie this time.
5: Well, I think that, I think that Pecos Phil made it. And, he was riding an Oklahoma cyclone, and the cyclone couldn't throw him off, so it turned into rain, and he slid down the rain and landed on the ground with a big bump, and, he made this hole of Death Valley. And, in the story it says you can still see a little bit of his hip prints in it.
1: That's it? Very good, Frankie. You know, we Americans are noted for doing things in a hurry. So let's see if you know who is famous for these fast trips. First, who made a fast trip from Winchester to Cedar Creek? Sally Ann?
3: Well, that would be Sheridan. Mm-hmm. In his poem, I think it's Sheridan 20 miles away, then he finally gets down to help the army.
1: I think that's it. Very good song. And who made a fast trip from Boston to Lexington? I think Lonnie's hand went up a little bit, a fraction ahead. Go ahead, Lonnie.
2: Well, that would be Paul Revere.
1: Very good. Splendid. Here are some American authors who wrote about interesting specimens of animal life. Now, if you wanted to see Edgar Allan Poe's gold bug, where would you go to see it in its natural habitat? Sally Ann?
3: Well, you would go in South Carolina, and I think it's Sullivan Island in South Carolina.
1: Perfect. Very good. Now, how about if you wanted to see Mark Twain's celebrated jumping frog? Pat?
6: Well, you'd have to go down to Missouri to see that, I imagine.
1: Well, can you localize that a little bit more?
6: It was, let's see now, I think it was Missouri.
1: There's one?
6: I'm not sure about that.
1: One thing. Well, let's see, let's try Sally Ann.
3: Well, it's in California, Kavav. Let's see.
5: Kavav? Well,
1: That's close enough. Calaveras.
3: Calaveras.
1: Very good. And now, how about Marjorie Rawlings' yearling? Joel?
4: I believe that was off the Florida Keys.
1: Florida Keys, that's very good. Patriotic thoughts have inspired many great poems by American poets. I'm going to read excerpts from a couple of these poems, and you are to name the subject of the poem to which the lines were addressed. Oh, dear. Well, I guess... We'll have to keep this one for another time.
0: Hmm? I'm afraid so, Joan, because there's the bell, and we all know what that means. School is over for tonight. Joan, we've enjoyed having you with us in class tonight. Thanks for coming.
1: Oh, thank you for inviting me, Mr. Capel. It was fun being with the quiz kids again.
0: Quiz kids, the judges will be handing out your report cards in just a moment. But before they do, I want to let our listeners in on the wonderful new project you children have decided upon. Friends, you may recall little Sheila Shepherd, who was in our classroom 2 weeks ago. Sheila was one of the 60,000 war orphans of Europe being cared for under the Foster Parents Plan. Well, our quiz kids certainly haven't forgotten Sheila, and they thought it would be nice if we could adopt a child under this plan. Everyone on the Quiz Kids show agreed, and so an application has already been filed, and we should have more news about it next week. Now, children... Let's look at tonight's report cards. Remember, whether you win or lose, you each receive a United States savings bond for your future education. As a class, you missed no questions this evening. Sally Ann was first, Lonnie second, and Pat third. So we'll expect you three back in class next Sunday to compete with Mark Mullen, age 10, and Melvin Miles, age 8. We hope we can count all you listeners present in class next Sunday, too. Until then, this is Oliver Capel dismissing the Quiz Kid.
7: 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This episode of Superman originally aired Wednesday, April 30th, 1947. Its title? Phantom of the Sea, 3 of 12.
8: Faster than a speeding bullet. More powerful than a locomotive. Able to leap tall buildings at a single bound. Look, up in the sky. It's a bird. It's a plane. It's Superman. Kellogg's Pep. P-E-P, Pep. Kellogg's Pep, the Sunshine Cereal, presents
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0: Kent as Superman finally reaches the scene of the mystery, but evidently too late.
1: Hello there, gang. This is your pal, Dan McCullough. Say, just three more days, gang. Just today, tomorrow, and the next day left for me to be telling you about this series of exciting comic buttons from packages of Kellogg's Pep. Next week, there'll be news for you, so you hop to it and get your collection of all 18 buttons complete. For instance, do you have Brenda Starr yet? Or Cindy, Spud, the Little Moose, and Goofy, and Beezy, and Superman? Actually, how close are you to having every single one in this series? Well, you won't want to miss out, you know, because these Pep comic buttons are doggone good-looking. You want to wear them all pinned on your jacket or your dress or cap for everybody to see. And you'd hate to miss the fun of trading duplicates with your pals and comparing notes, too. Now, how you get these Pep comic buttons is important. You don't send in any money, not even a box stop, and you can't buy them anywhere. All you do is to ask Mom to get you a good supply of Kellogg's Pep and look inside every package for your prize. And you'll find some mighty swell eating in a package of Pep, too. A breakfast dish with a sunny, golden toasted flavor that's mighty satisfying on a spring morning. Every single whole wheat flake is crisp. Every spoonful gives your morning appetite a real lift. So ask Mom for P.E.P., the sunshine cereal, Kellogg's Pep.
0: Now the adventures of Superman. Deciding to personally investigate a mysterious something in the sea that had paralyzed an entire fishing fleet with fear, Lois Lane and Horatio Horn, eccentric Daily Planet correspondent, hired a boat owned and operated by a Captain Marble. Putting out from San Selmo, a tiny fishing village on the Canadian coast, their skipper took Lois and Horn to the North Bank's fishing grounds, where, as the evening fog began to lift, they were horrified to see what appeared to be a gigantic sea monster. Churning the waters to foam, its bright red eyes glared balefully as it glided forward, bearing down on them with great speed and force. And before they could escape, it rammed and capsized their boat, then disappeared into the darkness. As we continue now, Clark Kent is making a vain attempt to reach Lois by telephone, as the girl reporter, together with Horatio Horn and Captain Marble, clings to the wreckage of the capsized boat. A stiff breeze lashes the sea into angry white-capped waves that pound at the shipwrecked trio as if trying to tear them loose from the upturned hull. Listen.
2: Horatio.
3: Here I am, Miss Lane.
2: Are you all right?
3: As well as could be expected under the circumstances.
2: That's Captain Marvel.
3: Here we are, Captain.
2: Come on over here and join us.
3: Well, this is a pretty kettle of fish.
2: Oh, please, Mr. Horn. No puns now.
3: Sorry. No pun intended.
4: Are you all right, both of you?
3: If you mean no broken bones, yes.
2: But I don't know how long I can hold on.
3: You've got to hold on, Miss Lane. Maybe someone will come looking for us.
4: Not much chance of that, mister.
3: Why not, Captain? Somebody might have seen us go out.
4: Aye, but they won't come looking. Not out here.
2: You mean because of the
3: sea monster?
4: Aye. And now you've seen it with your own eyes. You know you can't blame them.
3: Yes, but we must do something. We can't just stay out here and drown.
4: From the way things is going, here we have much better to look forward to.
3: Well, why do you say that, Captain?
4: Because this hull won't stay afloat much longer.
2: I wish I'd listened to Mr. White and stayed home.
3: Well, why not wish for Superman while you're wishing?
2: Might as well wish for the moon.
3: Don't be discouraged, Miss Lane. Remember, while there's life, there's hope.
0: While Horatio Horn tries valiantly to bolster up Lois Lane in the face of Captain Marvel's glum forecast of doom, Clark Kent paces the floor in Perry White's office at the Daily Planet, where they are both waiting for a long-distance phone call to be put through to the girl reporter.
5: Oh, for heaven's sake, Kent, will you please stop pacing the floor?
6: I'm sorry, Chief, but I can't help being nervous.
5: Oh, sit down and relax. Wearing out my rug isn't going to help matters.
6: Why don't you practice what you preach?
5: Huh? What do you mean?
6: You're just as worried as I am.
5: All right, so I'm worried. Who wouldn't be? We've been waiting over an hour to get that call through to Lois and St. Selmo. Why in tarnation should it take so long?
6: I don't know. Maybe they can't locate her. Maybe she's out.
5: Oh, what will she be doing out at this hour of the night?
6: She could be following up a leak.
7: Well...
6: The phone.
7: I'll get it.
6: I got it. Hello? Yes, Miss Backrack, did you... What? Still haven't located her.
5: Great Caesar.
6: Well, did they say when... Wait a minute, what's that? She went where? Never expect to see her again.
5: What's that?
6: Because what? Great Scott, are you sure?
5: Ken, for Pete's sake...
6: No, that won't be necessary. Thank you, Miss Backrack.
5: Well, what's happened, Ken? What's the matter?
6: Lois and Horn hired a boat and went out to the fishing ground several hours ago to locate the sea monster.
5: Good heavens!
6: They haven't been seen or heard from since. From what the St. Selmo telephone operator told Miss Backrack, the villagers never expect to see them again.
5: That's impossible.
6: Well, maybe, but this time I'm going to follow my hunch to St. Selmo, so don't waste your breath trying to stop me.
0: Now thoroughly alarmed, Clark Kent rushes out of the startled editor's office and, locking himself in a storeroom, strips off his street clothes to stand revealed as Superman. Up at this window. Now, out and away! Rocketing up into the night sky, the Man of Steel darts eastward to the sea. Then veers left and streaks along the North Atlantic coast toward Canada. In a few moments, he covers the vast distance from Metropolis and drops down behind the Fisherman's Inn in San Selmo. Then, swiftly resuming the guise and garb of the mild-mannered reporter, Clark Kent, he strides into the deserted lobby of the small hotel and approaches the elderly clerk who snores peacefully in a chair behind the desk.
6: excuse me. Excuse me.
3: What's that?
6: I'm sorry to wake you, but I'd like to...
3: Well, that's all right, young man. What can I do for you?
6: I'm looking for a young lady, a newspaper reporter.
3: Reporter, you say?
6: Yes, her name is Lois Lane, and I understand she went out to the fishing grounds in a hired boat. Do you happen to know if that's true?
3: Far as I know, it is. And if it is true, don't ever expect to see her again. Alive, that is.
6: Why do you say that?
3: Because there's something out there, that's why. And if she and Mr. Horn, that feller with her, even they saw it, they're plumb goners.
6: Now, look, can you give me any idea whose boat she hired?
3: Well, I'm here to make a deal with Ike Barnaby to take him out.
6: You tell me where this man Barnaby lives?
3: Yep. Well, it won't do any good.
6: Why not?
3: Because if any took him out, he don't live there no more.
6: Now, please tell me where to find his place.
3: Yeah, just as you say. Ike's shack is down at the foot of the next street, alongside his mooring dock.
6: Thanks very much. Good night.
8: Told him I wouldn't take no chance of running into that thing living out there in the sea for 10 times what they offered. And I warned him to stay away from it. But they wouldn't pay me no mind.
6: Who did take them out, Mr. Barnaby?
8: Jonathan Marble. Well, they're done for. 3 of them.
6: What makes you so sure?
8: As a run shouldn't take more than an hour. Hour and a half both ways. Especially in Marble's Nancy Ruth. She's a fast 48-footer with diesel power. They've been gone now more than 3 hours.
6: This looks more than ever like a job for Superman.
8: How's that, Mr. Kent?
6: Just thinking out loud. Look, Mr. Barnaby, could you tell me just where on the fishing grounds this thing you speak of is said to be found?
8: You're not thinking of going out there to look for him?
6: I might.
8: Who'd be fool enough to take you out? Even let you hire a boat?
6: Don't you worry about that. I'll manage it, all right. Just give me the course.
8: You're asking for it, so here it is. Go straight out from the docks to the last bellbuoy. Keep it on your stabboard. Bear 3 points east-northeast for 2 miles. It'll run you smack dab into it.
6: Much obliged, Mr. Barnaby. Good night.
8: Good night. And heaven help you.
0: Leaving the puzzled fisherman shaking his head sadly, Clark Kent ducks behind a darkened shack and once again resumes his true identity of Superman. A moment later, he takes to the sky in search of his friends. Will he find them? We'll know more in a moment when we return for the climax of today's episode. So stand by.
1: Say, my young friends tell me it's more exciting than ever these days collecting those nifty comic buttons from packages of Kellogg's Pep, because they're all mighty close to having all 18 buttons in the series, and they can hardly wait for the exciting news that I've been promising for next week. Think of it. Won't you feel like strutting around when you can sport Vitamin Flintheart and Beezy and Superman and all the other 18 different comic buttons on your jacket or your dress or cap? And think of the fun in rounding out your collection and trading duplicates with your pals and looking for a new button every time Mom opens a new package of Pep. 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
0: Now back to the adventures of Superman. As Superman takes off in an effort to find them, Lois Lane, Horatio Horn, and Captain Marvel are still floundering in the angry waters of the cold North Atlantic. Cramped and nearly frozen, they cling for dear life to the fast-sinking hull of their capsized boat.
4: Only a few minutes left before this hull goes under.
2: Oh, that's a happy thought, Captain.
4: Quick, let go and swim away from this hull. Fast as you can. Oh, she's going under.
2: Who can swim? I can't move a muscle.
3: I'll help you, Miss Lane.
4: All right. Now, push away with your legs. Go! Well, there goes the Nancy Root. Best boat I ever owned. Swim fast, or the suction will drag you under.
0: Clinging desperately with numbed fingers to the bits of wood torn from the wreckage, Lois Lane, Horatio Horn, and Captain Marvel continue to drift farther and farther eastward into the vast Atlantic Ocean. Meanwhile, Superman has arrived at the spot where they first capsized and, hovering in midair, vainly scans the angry white-capped waters.
6: This is where Barnaby said they went, but they're not here now. Where can they be? I must find them, I must. Away!
0: Unaware that the tide has carried his friends out to sea, Superman continues his search of the area, his keen eyes scanning the dark waters as he skims low. How will Superman find the shipwrecked trio? And will it be in time to save them all from serious injury or worse? Perhaps he may even run into the so-called sea monster. Now that Superman has gone into action, there's excitement ahead in this mysterious story of the Phantom of the Sea. So don't miss the next episode. Be sure to tune in again tomorrow. Same time, same station.
1: And remember, for breakfast...

0: Superman is a copyrighted feature appearing in Superman DC comic magazines and is brought to you Monday through Friday at this same time by Kellogg's Pep, the Sunshine Cereal. Say, gang, do you know the only cereal that goes snap, crackle, and pop when you pour on milk? Kellogg's Rice Krispies. Sure, you've seen those famous little elves snap, crackle, and pop in cartoons and on the Rice Krispies package. And you've heard those golden bubbles of oven-popped rice sing out at breakfast time. That means that they're crisp. Crisp as crisp can be. Have yourself a bowlful tomorrow morning. Ask Mom for the one and only snap, crackle, and pop cereal, Kellogg's Rice Krispies. And be sure to be with us tomorrow for the thrilling adventures of Superman. This is the Mutual Broadcasting System.
1: This is ABN, the Antioch Broadcasting Network. The episode of Superman you just heard was first broadcast Wednesday, April 30th, 1947, titled Phantom of the Sea 3 of 12. This episode of Superman originally aired Thursday, May 1st, 1947. Its title, Phantom of the Sea 4 of 12.
2: Faster than a speeding bullet. More powerful than a locomotive. Able to leap tall buildings at a single bound. Look, up in the sky. It's a bird. It's a plane. It's Superman.
0: Kellogg's Pep. P-E-P, Pep. Kellogg's Pep, the Sunshine Cereal, presents
3: The Adventures of Superman. Today, after rescuing three people from almost certain death, Superman sets out to prove that the mysterious creature of the North Fishing Banks is not a supernatural monster of the deep.
4: Hello there, gang. This is your pal, Dan McCullough. You know, gang, I've been hinting at some big news that I'm going to have for you on Monday. I'm awful sorry I can't tell you about it right now, but Monday's the day. But I will tell you this. You're going to be mighty glad when you hear what it is if you've finished off your collection of comic buttons in that new series from Packages of Kellogg's Pep. Yes, sir. You're going to wish that you had all 18 of those comic strip characters pinned on your jacket or your dress or your cap. Vitamin Flintheart and the Spud and Superman and all the rest. Boy, you'd hate to miss out on a single one of those nifty comic buttons, wouldn't you? They're so bright-colored and smart-looking. The pictures show up so clear and sharp against that gleaming white background. And these exciting comic buttons are so easy to get. All you do is to ask Mom to get you a good supply of Kellogg's Pep and look for your prize inside every package you open. And you don't have to send in any money, not even a box stop. And you can't buy these comic buttons anywhere, but you get one plus loads of good eating in every package of Kellogg's Pep, the whole wheat flakes with that catchy golden toasted flavor that always tastes like more. Pep's good for you, too. Sure, it has extra amounts of vitamins B1 and D. So remember, gang, complete your collection of comic buttons from P.E.P., the Sunshine Cereal, Kellogg's Pep.
3: And now the adventures of Superman. A strange and fearful sea monster reported seen in the waters of the North Fishing Banks has terrified the natives of St. Selmo, a village on the Canadian North Atlantic coast, and put a sudden stop to the local fishing industry. On the trail of a front-page story, Lois Lane and Horatio Horn, an eccentric Daily Planet correspondent, hired a boat skippered by Captain Marvel, a fearless fisherman, and went out to the fishing grounds, hoping to prove that the monster was either a product of frightened imaginations or, perhaps, a harmless whale. Instead, they saw what appeared to be an enormous red-eyed creature who rammed into their boat and sank it, spilling them into the cold, dark ocean. As we continue now, Superman, worried by Lois's disappearance, is frantically searching for her, while she, Horatio Horn, and Captain Marvel, clinging with cramped, frozen arms to pieces of wreckage, barely manage to keep afloat in the swift current that carries them further and further out into the open sea. Listen.
5: Horatio, what happened to Captain Marvel?
6: He's unconscious, Miss Lane.
5: Oh, no.
6: Yes, how cold. A piece of driftwood struck him on the head. I'm hanging on to him, though.
5: Poor fellow. Maybe he's better off that way, though.
6: What do you mean?
5: Oh, let's face it, Horatio, we'll never be found.
6: You mustn't give up.
5: What's the use? It only prolongs the agony.
6: No. No, remember, while there's life, there's hope.
5: Oh, no hope left anymore.
6: Look, what's that?
5: What, Horatio?
6: Looks like a bird skimming the water.
5: Well, what of it?
6: Hey, Lucifer, can it be?
5: What?
6: Yes. Yes, I think it is.
5: Is what?
6: Miss Lane, we're saved. We're saved.
5: Good heavens! It's Superman!
6: Superman!
7: In person.
6: Superman!
7: Just in time, too, from the look of things.
6: You can say that again, by Gulliver.
5: Oh, I must be dreaming.
7: Not at all, Lois. You'll be all right now. Under this arm with you. There.
6: Captain Marble.
7: I've got him. Now you, Mr. Horn.
5: Superman, how did you know? How did you ever find
7: him? Never mind the questions now. You're all in bad shape. So here we go back to St. Selmo. Up and away!
8: You sure they don't need hospitalization, Doctor?
9: Quite sure, Mr. Kent. They're just suffering from shock and exposure.
8: Good.
9: Nothing that warmth and rest won't take care of.
8: That's fine. Oh, what about Captain Marble?
9: He's got a nasty head cut. Took 4 stitches.
8: Uh-oh.
9: But he's asleep now and resting comfortably.
10: Oh, I'm glad to hear that.
9: And that's what you should be doing, Miss Lane, and you too, Mr. Horn.
8: You're right, Doctor.
9: Now, Mr. Kent, if you'll help Mr. Horn to his...
10: Oh, no, just 1 minute, please. There are some things I must know before I go to sleep.
8: Lois, you heard what the doctor said.
10: I've got to know how you got here tonight, Clark, and how Superman ever found us.
8: That can wait, Lois.
9: Maybe you'd better tell her, Mr. Kent. She'll rest easy.
6: And so will I, by Gulliver.
9: Well, go on. I'll give you 5 minutes to talk while I have a look at Captain Marvel.
10: Thank you, Doctor.
8: All right. Here it is. The chief and I were worried about you two, particularly when we tried to get you on the long-distance phone and were told that you had gone out to investigate that mysterious thing in the ocean. So?
10: So you contacted Superman, and he brought you out with him, and then went off to look for us.
8: Well, yes. That's about it.
6: And a lucky thing it was for us.
10: Oh, and how? Oh, Clark, you should have seen that. That monster. It was terrifying.
6: It must have been 200 feet long, with a huge lashing tail.
10: And enormous eyes, like big red spotlights. Oh, it makes me shudder just to think of it.
8: I shouldn't wonder, but what is it?
10: We don't know.
6: Well, either it's supernatural
8: or... Now, don't talk nonsense, Horatio. You know as well as I do there are no supernatural monsters.
10: Of course not, Horatio.
6: But, Mr. Kent, I tell you...
8: You're just letting your imagination run away with you.
6: But I saw it. So did Miss Lane. Didn't you, Miss Lane?
10: Yes, Horatio, but I don't think it was supernatural.
8: Of course not. Probably a whale or a shark.
6: 200 feet long with red eyes?
8: Are you sure it was 200 feet long?
6: At least...
8: You know, imagination plays strange tricks.
10: Oh, this wasn't imagination, Clark. We saw something.
6: Yes, and something wrecked Captain Marvel's boat.
8: Well, there's no sense arguing about it. One thing, however, is certain. If it overturned a boat, it's either a creature of flesh and blood or...
6: Or what?
8: Well, I'd rather not say until I'm sure.
9: Time's up, Mr. Kent. You know my patients must get some rest.
8: Right, Doctor. Come on, Horatio, I'll help you back up to your room. See you in the morning, Lois.
6: Good night, Miss Lane.
11: After seeing the weakened Horatio Horn safely to his room, Clark Kent, his brow furrowed in deep thought, walks out of the Fisherman's Inn and strolls slowly through the darkened main street of the sleeping village toward the nearby docks. There he pauses, and his eyes range over the fleet of deserted fishing boats made idle by superstitious fear.
8: 50 boats moored to their docks and at the height of the fishing season. There's more to this than just imagination. I think getting to the bottom of it is a job
7: for Superman.
8: Yeah.
7: Off with these clothes. All I want is just one look at that so-called monster. Just one. There we are. All set. Now for a quick trip offshore. Up and away!
11: Rocketing into the sky, Superman streaks away over the dark ocean and is soon lost to sight. Meanwhile, back at the inn, Lois Lane, still nervous and unable to fall asleep, is standing at the window of her room looking out at the beach. The sky is cloudless now, and a brilliant half-moon bathes the white sand and the black water in an eerie glow. Suddenly, Lois stiffens, and the fingers of her right hand clutch at her throat.
3: Her mouth gapes open, and her bulging eyes become bright with terror. Then, without warning, she turns, tears out of her room, and dashing across the corridor, pounds like mad on Horatio Horn's door.
5: Horatio! Horatio! Horatio, wake up!
12: What's the matter?
5: Hurry! For heaven's sake, hurry!
12: All right, just a minute. What's the matter, Miss Lane?
5: Horatio, come into my room.
12: Is something wrong?
5: You'll see in a minute. Come on, Horatio. There. Look out the window.
12: Great Lucifer. The monster's just off the beach.
5: Yes. And Horatio, look. He seems to be coming closer and closer to the beach.
3: Stricken, Lois and Horatio Horn watched the two flaming red eyes of the mysterious sea monster move closer and closer to the white sand of the beach. Does the strange creature, whatever it is, plan to leave the water and invade the land? We'll know in a moment, so keep listening.
4: Say, from what I've seen around our neighborhood, I guess that most all the kids have collected most of those 18 comic buttons in this series from packages of Kellogg's Pep. And a good thing it is, too. They'll be ready for that exciting news that I've promised you on Monday. Yes, sir, there's a real flurry of trading duplicates nowadays and comparing notes on how many Pep comic buttons everybody's collected. You say, I notice that there's still plenty of excitement when a new comic strip character shows up, like Cindy or Chief Brandon or Superman himself. It's no wonder, because these Pep comic buttons are just about the best-looking things you ever saw. You won't want to miss out on a single one. And you don't have to, either. No, sir. You just ask Mom to get you a good supply of Kellogg's Pep. Now, you don't send in any money, not even a box top, and you can't buy these prizes anywhere. But you'll find one in every package of Kellogg's Pep you open. And believe me, gang, you'll like these toasted flakes of good whole wheat with their catchy sunshine flavor. You'll want to eat a bowl of Pep for breakfast every single morning. So ask Mom to keep you supplied with plenty of P-E-P, the sunshine cereal, Kellogg's Pep. And remember, too, there's going to be big news on Monday, so be sure to listen.
3: And now, back to the adventures of Superman. With Superman far offshore searching for the mysterious sea monster, Lois Lane and Horatio Horn saw the strange, fantastic creature wallowing in the water less than 50 yards off the beach in front of the inn at which they are staying. As we continue now, Lois and Horatio are moving quietly across the beach toward the water's edge, clutching each other's hands.
5: I don't see its red eyes anymore, Horatio.
12: Neither do I, but there's something black in the water. Miss Lane, we'd better not go down there alone.
5: You know as well as I do that no one in this village would go within a mile of the monster.
12: But what if it leaps out of the water and attacks us?
5: That's a chance we'll just have to take, Horatio.
12: What about Mr. Kent? Why can't we get him?
5: Oh, he's worse than useless. Now stop trembling.
12: I can't help it.
5: Look, Horatio.
12: What?
5: In the water. The two red eyes.
12: He's coming for us.
5: No, he's backing away. Look at his body. It's sinking. He's going under.
12: Great Lucifer.
5: Now he's gone.
12: Oh, thank heavens.
5: Wait a minute.
12: What?
5: There's something else down there.
12: Where?
5: See it? Half out of the water.
12: Oh, what is it?
5: I don't know, but I'm going to find out. Come on, Horatio.
12: Miss Lane, don't be foolhardy.
5: I feel perfectly safe so long as I'm with you, Horatio.
12: Oh, I wish I felt that way.
5: All right, now this is far enough. Now, go on, shine your flashlight on it.
12: Okay.
5: There. The light is directly on it. See?
12: Wait, it's a capsized boat, a fishing boat.
5: Wait a minute. Horatio.
12: What?
5: Look at the name on that stern.
12: The name? The Nancy Ruth. Great Lucifer. It's Captain Marvel's boat.
5: The boat we saw sink 3 miles offshore.
12: Now that proves it. That proves it, Miss Lane.
5: What does it prove?
12: Well, we saw that boat sink in 50 feet of water less than 2 hours ago.
5: Yes.
12: Now, no living thing could have raised it from the bottom of the ocean and brought it into shore. So that means the monster must be supernatural.
3: Is Horatio Horn right? If he isn't, how else could Captain Marvel's 5-ton fishing boat be raised from the deep and carried 3 miles to the beach? The mystery is becoming more mysterious by the moment. Is the strange thing with glowing red eyes a monster of the sea or a creature of the unknown? You can be sure Superman will find out. But before he does, there are thrills and excitement in this story we call The Phantom of the Sea. So don't miss a single episode. Be sure to tune in again tomorrow. Same time, same station.
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4: 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Kellogg's Crumbles. 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
1: Tuesday,
0: July 1st, 1952, 74 years ago today, titled The Notes.
2: This is Orson Welles, speaking from London. Museum. It's a repository of death. Here in the grimy stone structure on the Thames, which houses Scotland Yard, is a warehouse of homicide, where everyday objects, a phonograph record, a postcard, a color photograph, a simple statuette, all are touched by murder. Here's two scribbled notes, bits of paper with three words scrawled across them. Slogan known around the world, a slogan you recognize. Words created in the kind of lonely fun men far from home, men at war, have enjoyed through all of history.
3: What's it mean, Inspector?
4: It would be nice to know, Sergeant. I suspect that if we did know, we'd have the answer to this nasty business.
3: Well, this killer, sir, it's possible he's an American. That phrase was American, sir, all through the war. Kilroy was here.
2: Kilroy was here, and he's still here, in the Black Museum.
5: From the annals of the Criminal Investigation Department of the London Police, we bring you the dramatic stories of the crimes recorded by the objects in Scotland Yard's Gallery of Death, the Black Museum.

0: Here we are in the Black Museum. Scotland Yard's Museum of Murder. Here's a typewriter. Your secretary uses one. Perhaps your son or daughter write their school essays on a machine like this. This one is used to write a letter. That letter brought a woman to an address and death to the author of that letter. Here are the notes. Scrawled on line paper such as children use, children who are just learning to write. And a photograph showing the same three words scratched on a wooden surface. 3 times 3 was a number in witchcraft in ancient times. 3 times 3 words were written. This wasn't witchcraft. Merely murder. Began for Inspector Liggett and Sergeant Porter in the usual manner. The telephone rang in the inspector's office at the yard.
1: Inspector Liggett here.
2: Sergeant Garth, 11th District Metropolitan Police, sir. We're at the Royal Roost, sir. Private Supper Club, 15 Marley Court. The proprietor, Matt Bolton, has been shot and killed, Inspector.
1: Very well, we'll be right along. Well, so Matt Bolton has finally departed this earth, Porter.
3: In the expected manner?
1: In the expected manner.
0: You wouldn't know Matt Bolton. 99 chances out of 100, you never heard of him. But enough people had heard of him to net Matt Bolton a neat 6-figure income from various protective associations and entertainment enterprises, such as the Royal Roost, one of those small private supper clubs, manages to keep its license by operating just within the law. The club was easy to find. In place of a neon sign, there was a police constable at the door.
1: Looks like it's this way, I think.
4: Coffee in here, Inspector?
1: It always is in these places. Apparently, a good many people prefer to amuse themselves breathing a combination of tobacco and poor liquor fumes rather than good fresh air.
4: Quite a costume on those girls.
1: The roosters in the Royal Rooster. Get it, Sergeant?
4: I've never seen a rooster with so little on besides tail feathers.
1: Neither have I. Look, we better get to work, Sergeant.
0: The two policemen crossed the nightclub, skirted the dance floor, and quietly passed through the doorway near the bandstand. To their left, another door stood open, revealing a cubicle complete with mirror lights, another girlish rooster, a man, and a body. A body full length on the floor. The girl was saying,
5: "Look, we simply can't send a chorus out once more. Do I get to do my act or don't I?"
1: "I'm Inspector Liggett, Sergeant. The young lady may do her act. I doubt if she'll try to go outside the club in that costume."
5: "Well, thank you, Inspector. First this man said he thought the show ought to go on so the customers wouldn't be disturbed, and then he held me here. Well, look, that's my cue. I'll be back. Don't worry, I'm not going anyplace. You're so right about that, Inspector."
6: "There was a way around that girl, sir. Found the body. Didn't turn her hair."
1: "So I noticed. Find the weapon, Sergeant?"
6: "No, sir, not in here."
1: "Porter, check the exits."
7: "Very good, sir."
6: "Oh, we've done that, sir. Only two, the way you came and the back door, fire exit. No one in the kitchen saw or heard anything. We haven't touched the body. Waited for you and the medical examiner, sir."
1: Very good. All right. Turn out his pockets, Porter."
7: "Yes, sir. Here's something, Inspector. Tucked in his breast pocket."
1: "Quite a touch. I take it you didn't see this, Garth?"
6: "No, sir. We left the body strictly as it was."
1: "Odd. Almost a signature. It's a note. Kilroy was here."
0: For a moment, memories of other days crowded into the tiny dressing room. A phrase which had meant chuckles once seemed incongruous in that atmosphere of violent death. And then Mabel was back with boyfriend.
1: "May I inquire who your escort is, Miss Martin?"
5: "Larry King, meet Scotland Yard."
8: "Gentlemen, how do you do?
1: Is this your usual practice, Mr. King?"
8: "If you mean escorting Miss Martin home, that's correct."
1: "You are good friends?"
5: "We're engaged."
1: "I see. Miss Martin, before you leave us to get dressed, during your employment here, have you ever had any trouble with Mr. Bolton?"
5: "Do you mean, did he make advances?"
1: "Yes."
5: "Well, naturally."
1: "I see. Mr. King,
0: Did you know about these advances?
8: I did.
0: Did you ever have any trouble with Mr. Bolton?
8: Nothing to speak of?
0: Of course, it never is anything to speak of. You served during the recent war.
8: I did. 8th Army. All the way from Tobruk to northern Italy.
0: Does the expression Kilroy was here mean anything to you?
8: The Americans, 5th Army, they used it. I've seen it many times.
0: Very well. Leave your addresses, both of you, with Sergeant Garth here. And don't leave the city. We may need you. That's all for now.
9: Now the routine begins. Inspector Liggett and Sergeant Porter return to the yard. The orders go out.
0: Have them run a complete check on Bolton's pals. They'll all have alibis, but run the check anyway.
9: That was a start. Now the patient waiting, putting together the few facts available. It's the hardest part of police work anywhere.
0: So, Porter, no prints on that note except yours and mine.
7: Correct, Inspector.
0: What have you got on King and the girl?
7: She's, remarkably respectable.
0: Nothing remarkable, Sergeant. What about him?
7: He's a lawyer in the city. Rather successful. Good reputation.
0: Ever crossed Bolton's path in his work?
7: Nope. He's a copyright lawyer. Deals with writers, mostly.
0: Nothing there, then.
9: Takes patience.

0: yourself, Miss Ravens?
1: Yes, sir. Lying there, she was on the cellar steps. I was going down to look at the oil burner.
0: I see. Now, your wife have any enemies, Miss Ravens?
1: No, sir, no. Where would the likes of us come in, having enemies? Quarrelsome a little, you might say. But what woman isn't?
0: She quarreled with you.
1: With me, mostly. Not that I could blame her. It's hard work, a place like this, you know. Once in a while with a tenant. Well, the children in 4B, for instance, they write on the walls. So my wife argues with the mother.
0: Mm-hmm.
1: The nice young man in 6G lets the bathtub run over. 5G complains. My wife calls Mr. King.
0: I see, yes. Now, is Mr. King at home now?
1: Oh, I believe so, sir.
0: All right. Thank you. We'll do our best to find whoever killed your wife, Mr. Evans.
1: Oh, thank you, sir. She had a temper, I know, but she never did no real harm.
2: Up in the self-service elevator on the 6th floor. Find 6G and ring the bell. Have it opened, not by Larry King, but by Mabel Martin. Far more fully dressed than the last time the inspector saw her.
0: Well, Miss Martin, collected the insurance yet?
3: Cut it out, Inspector. I don't have to stand for that sort of thing. In fact, I could ask you for a warrant before I let you in here.
0: But you won't, will you, Mr. King?
3: Ask your questions. They're about Mrs. Evans, I assume.
4: Oh, Larry, please.
3: Don't worry, darling. Ask your questions, Inspector.
0: You quarreled with Mrs. Evans.
3: I did. I wanted my bathtub fixed. The drain was backing up. She told me to go to fix it myself, that's all.
0: You're sure that was all? Murder seems to have a way of happening in your vicinity, King.
3: Is that an accusation?
4: What's all this to do with Matt Bolton?
0: I don't know. But there is a link. Quite a clear link, Miss Martin. You see, on Mrs. Evans, we found a bit of paper. And on it was scrawled, Kilroy was here. Any ideas on that? Ex-soldier, now Solicitor King.
2: Solicitor King had nothing to say. His puzzlement, his lack of knowledge seemed honest enough. Inspector Liggett drew no conclusions. He waited. The routine continued. The reports came in.
5: The Martingale is a new job. Same type of club. I've seen the act, Inspector. Same songs. More clothes.
6: Nothing on Bolton's cronies. Every one of them has an alibi.
3: Yes. King seems to follow a set routine, Inspector. To the office, back home, dinner, then calls for the girl. Even eats his lunch at the same time every day in the same restaurant.
2: Nothing much to go on there, just a time of waiting. A week passed. The telephone rang once again.
0: Inspector Liggett here.
7: Detective Ashton, sir. We've another one for you.
0: What?
7: Yes, sir. A butcher this time. Name of Andrews. 2 blocks from the apartment house where King lives. Head bashed in with his own mallet. Scratched on the chopping block with one of his own knives is the same old message, sir. Kilroy was here.
2: Kilroy was here. Familiar words with a smile in their words to remember fondly. 3 times they appear. On a butcher's block, on scraps of paper, and today, they can be seen in the Black Museum. A 3rd killing, and signed exactly the same way. Kilroy was here. More, this murder had taken place within a few blocks of 14 and a half Haven Mews, where Larry King lived. The same young man who was the secret fiancé of the singer, and whose dressing room the first body had been found. The same young man who lived in the house where the janitor's wife had been strangled. Inspector Liggett lost no time reaching the scene of the latest crime.
0: Ashton.
1: Yes, sir.
0: Anything fresh?
1: Just the things I reported, sir. There's the mallet, the weapon.
0: Yeah.
1: The message was scratched with this knife.
0: Any prints?
1: The laboratory crew are trying to raise some. Nothing yet.
0: Very well. Who's the woman?
1: The widow.
0: Mrs. Andrews, I really dislike bothering you with questions at this time, but you understand that speed may be the essence now.
4: Yes. Yes, of course, Inspector.
0: I

0: understand that it was you who found your husband.
1: Yes. I stopped here to get some money for a dress. It'll have to be a black one now.
0: And did you always come to him for that kind of money?
1: Well, Jim had his ways. He was considerably older than I am. He seemed just strong when we first married. But, well, later he was... Well, it changed to domineering.
0: I understand, but now look, just a few more questions, please. Does the phrase on the chopping block mean anything to you?
1: Kilroy was here? No. No, it's... Well, it's just a... Well, I think I heard it on the radio once or twice.
0: From the way you described your husband, I'd say he was rather, well, positive in his opinion.
2: A mild way of putting it. Positive. Domineering, a man who brooked no argument. As the questions went on, the picture became more clear of a large, almost brutish man who covered his deficiencies with bluster and bullying. Finally...
0: Just one more point, Mrs. Andrews. Did your husband ever argue with his customers? I mean, did he make any enemies among them?
1: Well, some. Only over little things.
0: Can you give me a specific instance?
1: Well, last week.
0: Mm-hmm.
1: Yes, it was last week. A nice young man said Jim was overcharging him. They had words. The man, his name is Larry King, from the apartment house on Haven Mews, he swore he'd never buy here again.
0: I see.
1: Have I helped, Inspector?
0: You may have. Just a little time will tell, I suspect. Just a little time.
2: A little time. Within the hour, Larry King was in custody, taken in charge for 24 hours on suspicion of complicity. His fingerprints revealed...
0: nothing.
2: His answers to the barrage of questions revealed...
0: nothing.
2: Wearily, the inspector and Sergeant Porter returned to the office to face unrelated facts and a no-progress report. Wearily, the inspector picked up the receiver of his office intercom.
0: Yes, Sergeant?
3: You have a caller, sir.
0: Who is it?
3: Miss Mabel Martin, sir. She insists on speaking with you.
2: Miss Martin was ushered in, seated in front of the desk.
4: I've got something to tell you, Inspector.
0: Please do.
4: Well, Larry didn't kill anybody.
0: Didn't he?
4: No. I did.
0: Steady, Sergeant. Please take down Miss Martin's statement. Now, I must warn you, Miss Martin, anything you say will be taken down in writing and may be used in evidence.
4: Yes, I understand.
2: Now the floodgates opened.
4: I killed all three of them and left the notes to make it look as though Larry did it.
2: So simple, so obvious.
4: Matt Bolton threatened me. He said if I didn't come back to him, he'd change his insurance policies and tell Larry about us. Well, I shot him. It was a .22 that Larry had given me.
2: One death accounted for. The policeman listened gravely.
4: Mrs. Evans was always snooping. She threatened to tell Larry about Matt and me. I did it in the cellar, behind the coal pile. I strangled her.
2: Quite logical. The inspector waited.
4: Andrews, the butcher, I used to shop there for Larry. Andrews made some advances. He reached for me and I grabbed a meat cleaver and then I scratched the note on the wood. That's the story, Inspector.
0: Yes. Tell me, how much do you weigh, Miss Martin?
4: Well, about 107 pounds. Why, what's that got to do with...
0: Sergeant Porter, what was the caliber of the bullet found in Matt Bolton?
5: .38 caliber, sir.
0: Thank you. And did you notice a coal pile in the cellar at 14 and a half Haven Mews?
5: It's an oil burner, sir. Quite modern.
0: Thank you. And the weapon in the Andrews case?
5: A mallet, sir. Not a cleaver. A mallet.
0: And, Sergeant, can you picture a young woman of 107 pounds knocking out and killing a man of Andrew's size?
5: Not very well, sir.
0: Of course, it's obvious her heart and her courage are as large as she is, if not larger, but...
4: All right, have your fun. I've made a fool of myself, but Larry didn't kill anyone. I know that. I know it. You can't do this to him.
0: Look. I wouldn't worry, Miss Martin, if I were you. In fact, if I were you, I'd hurry out to the front of the building. Mr. King is about to be released, and I think you'll want to meet him there. Won't you?
4: Oh, Inspector. Oh, Sergeant, I... Oh, forgive me, please.
0: How about it, Porter? Care to have a girl like that to marry?
5: Yes, sir. For more reasons than one. Where are we now, sir?
0: Oh, hand, Porter. I'd say we were just about where we were when we first heard of the Andrews killing. Put on your thinking cap, Sergeant. This is quite a problem.
2: They sat there in silence. Their minds sifted fact after fact. And once they'd been through the meager supply of facts on hand, they started over again. At one point, the inspector said, half to himself,
0: "There's something we're overlooking. Probably quite a simple point. It usually is, but..."
2: And he was quite right. In fact, the inspector was quite appalled, so appalled. He spoke in what amounted to a whisper.
0: "Sergeant, hand me that telephone directory, please."
5: "What? Oh, yes, sir." "Can I help you, sir?"
0: No, thank you. Just get your hat, Sergeant.
5: Get my hat?
0: Yes, we're going back to 14 and a half Haven Mews.
5: That's King's address.
0: Yes, and according to the directory, it is also the residence of one Joseph Kilroy, one of the 7 Kilroys listed in the London telephone directory.
2: Doesn't take long from Scotland Yard to Haven Mews. Not when you travel by police car with a siren going. It doesn't take long to race upstairs to a third floor apartment, ring the doorbell.
6: "Come in, gentlemen. I heard your arrival in the street. What took you so long, gentlemen?" No, really, now.
0: Mr. Kilroy, I must warn you, anything you say...
6: Oh, that's all right. I understand. Don't mind in the least.
5: Well, I'll be...
0: Watch him, Sergeant.
5: I am, sir.
6: Frankly...
0: Liggett. Inspector Liggett.
6: Ah, yes, thank you. Frankly, Inspector, I'm rather annoyed with you. Here I go to all the trouble of killing a man so that nice young fellow in 6G could marry that cute little baggage he's going with. And you arrest him instead of me.
0: I see. I'm sorry about that, too, sir. So you killed Bolton?
6: Saw him one night treating the girl really nastily in front of this house.
0: If I may ask, why the woman?
6: Oh, she was a nagger. Really annoying. And after I killed one, it struck me I couldn't be hanged more than once. So I might as well do old Evans, too.
0: Thoughtful of you, Mr. Kilroy.
6: That butcher was a private matter, though. He kicked a dog once. I saw him. Didn't treat his wife any better. No kids. Figured he'd leave her his money. So I got him with his own mallet. Quite simple, you see.
0: And you signed your name to each one?
6: Of course. Good deeds are scarce in this world. Thought I ought to get proper credit each time. Now, if you'll excuse me...
0: Sergeant! Good work, Sergeant.
5: He's strong, sir. Stronger than he looks.
0: Cases like this usually are. Well, we'll need the ambulance. Not the wagon this time, and use the telephone directory, Sergeant. I find them quite useful books, when I remember to use them.
5: Who'd have thought it, sir? How many of our murderers are considerate enough to sign their killings, sir?
2: Murderers don't sign their work, do they? Unless, of course, their sense of humor is as twisted as their valuation of human life. This killer did autograph his killings. And today those notes can be seen in the usual place for such things, in the Black Museum. Joe Kilroy was insane, of course, by every normal standard. Insane enough, certainly, to sign his name to 3 murders. And by every normal standard, the gentlemen of Scotland Yard acted correctly within the rules of their profession in tracing every possible motivation, every possible suspect, before they came to the obvious solution. After all, it is logical that when men spend their lives dealing with the deliberately obscured, they can actually fail to notice the openly obvious. Now the notes remain in their usual place in Scotland Yard in the Black Museum. Until we meet again in this same place for another story about the Black Museum, I remain, as always, obediently yours.
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0: make it all right, Mr. Garrow?
1: Sure, Lieutenant. I can make it.
0: Now, maybe you better take my arm.
1: Thanks. It's my leg. Always gives me trouble. Rheumatism. And then when those two kids beat me up...
0: We can sit right here.
1: Fine. I never could figure why they beat me up. I give them all the money there was in the newsstand. All of it, and they still beat me up.
0: Mm-hmm.
1: $16, every cent in a till. I don't know what kids are coming to these days. Guns, robbing honest
2: people. May I have your attention, please? You people out there on the other side of the wire in the audience room, may I have your attention, please?
1: Don't know what they're coming to.
0: Mr. Garrow.
2: Thank you.
1: Oh, sorry.
2: My name is Cogger, Sergeant Pete Cogger. I'll explain the lineup to you. Each of the suspects you will see will be numbered. I'll call off a number, their name, and charge. If you have any questions or identifications, please remember the number assigned to the prisoner as I call his name. If you're sure or not too sure of the suspect, have him held. The questions I ask these suspects are merely to get a natural tone of voice, so do not pay too much attention to their answers as they often lie. All right, bring on the line. Okay, keep it moving. Right over here to the end of the stage. Now turn and face front, hands at your side. Now when I call your number, step out and face the room. Talk up so the people can hear you. All right, number one, Charles Holmes, robbery. Where do you live, Charles?
3: Well, I moved dead for yesterday over on the Nassau Road.
2: What's the address?
3: Well, I can't remember. It's new. It's on Nassau Road.
2: 654 South Nassau?
3: Yeah, that sounds like it, yes.
2: Where'd you live before you moved over on Nassau?
3: Oh, on Dixon. That's about 5 or 6 blocks away.
2: What's the address, Joe?
3: Well, it's 993. Or 4, I think.
2: 845 Dixon?
3: Yeah, it's funny. I thought it was 900.
2: How long did you live there?
3: Well, it was a couple of months, I think.
2: Isn't it more like a couple of weeks?
3: Oh, yeah, I guess so.
2: You move around a lot.
3: Yeah, I guess I do.
2: What do you do for a living, Charles?
3: Well,
2: what's your business?
3: Well, I ain't working right now.
2: What were you doing when you were arrested?
3: I was picking a guy's pocket.
2: That's a habit of yours, isn't it, Charles?
3: Well, yeah, I guess so.
2: Step back.
3: Okay.
2: Number two, Irv Abkin, drunk and disorderly. Where do you live, Irv?
4: 6323 Henry Lee Street.
2: Rooming house, hotel, private house, what?
4: Well, lady, she said it's a private house, but it don't seem so private to me.
2: How many people live there besides you?
4: Who cares? 5, 6, I don't know.
2: What time did you get home last night, Irv?
4: What's with all these questions? You got no
2: what
4: right...
2: What time did you get home last night?
4: 2, maybe 3 o'clock. I don't keep track of time when I'm relaxing.
2: Must have been relaxing pretty hard last night.
4: I had a few with the boys. Not many, just a few.
2: The people in your house say you kept them awake for 2 hours with your noise. Did you?
4: I didn't make no noise. I was singing only. Besides, landlady, she stopped me.
2: Your landlady says you used abusive language to her.
4: What do you mean, abusive language?
2: Called her names.
4: I call her a few names.
2: That's not what she said.
4: Okay, so I call her a lot of names. You got a lot of nerve. You should get a load of some of the ones her old man comes up with.
2: Okay, step back. Number three, Phil Carter, suspected robbery. Where do you live, Phil?
5: 620 Alameda Street.
2: Are you people out there hear him?
5: Not very well.
2: People out there can't hear you, Phil. Now speak up nice and loud. Where do you live?
5: 620 Alameda Street.
2: That's better, Phil. Who do you live with?
5: My old man.
2: Your father?
5: Yeah.
2: How old are you, Phil?
5: 19. 20 next month.
2: What kind of work do you do?
5: I'm out of work.
1: The one
2: what'd you do before
1: hurt
2: you run
1: my
2: work?
1: Leg. That's him, Lieutenant.
6: Sergeant Cargan.
2: Yes, Lieutenant.
6: Number 3, hold for interrogation.

0: comfortable, Phil?
1: I'm all right.
0: You know why you're arrested, don't you?
1: Should I know?
0: Sergeant Carger, tell Phil why he's here.
2: There's a gang of kids, Phil, all about your age. They've been robbing grocery stores and newsstands for the past 6 months.
1: What's that got to do with me?
2: Last night, two boys held up a man named Garrow. You were one of those boys, Phil.
1: That's a dirty lie.
2: Don't get tough with me, son. It won't help you.
0: Who was with you on the job, Phil?
1: I don't know what you're talking about.
0: You had a partner. What was his name?
1: Look, why don't you pick on somebody else? You had a whole line of guys out there. Why you bring me in here?
2: Because we know you robbed that newsstand.
1: It makes you pretty smart. Now tell me how you know.
0: Mr. Garrow identified you. Said you were one of the two boys.
1: He's crazy. How can an old man like that identify anybody?
2: How'd you know he was old, Phil?
1: Well, isn't he?
2: How'd you know?
1: He runs a newsstand, don't he? Who ever heard of a young guy running a newsstand?
2: The report here says you were running down Fifth Street toward Elm.
0: Is that right, Phil? Were you running?
1: Maybe I was. I don't remember.
0: Why were you in such a hurry?
1: It's late. I was going home.
0: Where'd you say you live, Phil?
1: Ask him. He got it on the paper.
0: I asked you.
1: 862 Alameda.
0: Mm-hmm. Officer who arrested you said you were running toward Elm. That's the opposite direction from Alameda.
1: So what's that prove?
2: It proves you weren't going home.
1: Okay, so I wasn't going home.
0: What were you doing on Fifth Street?
1: I was at the movies.
0: What movie house?
1: Pimlico.
0: What picture did you see?
1: The Scar.
0: Good picture?
1: It was all right.
0: Tell us about it.
1: Huh?
0: And the story. Tell us what the picture was about.
1: Look, what is this? I don't have
2: to... Tell us the story.
1: Well, there was this guy. He went up to this dame's place and...
0: Go ahead, Phil. What happened then?
1: I don't remember what happened. I guess I fell asleep.
2: You must have been pretty tired.
1: Well, sure I was tired. I don't get no sleep at home. Freight trains all night. You'd be tired, too.
0: Why don't you tell us the truth, Phil?
1: What do you mean? I am telling you the truth.
2: You didn't see any movie last night.
1: Sure I did. I saw the Scar.
2: You don't even know what the picture's about. You know why, Phil? Because you didn't see it. Because you were too busy beating up Mr. Garrow.
1: That's a lie. I was at the movies and I fell asleep.
0: Who was your partner on the job?
1: I didn't have any partner. I didn't do any job. How many times I got to tell you?
0: All right, Phil.
3: Yeah, Bill.
0: Come in here, will you, Quine?
3: Right.
1: You gonna let me go now?
0: I'm sending you back to your cell.
1: What for? You haven't got anything on me.
4: Hi, Pete.
2: Hi, Quinn.
0: Lock him up.
4: Right.
0: Come on.
1: You can't keep me here. I haven't done anything.
4: Come on, come on.
0: How long will it take us to get over to Alameda Street?
2: Oh, maybe 15 minutes. Something on your mind?
0: Bill's father. Let's go.

0: stop here.
1: You think this is it? No number on the house.
0: No, it must be the one. That was 8600 back in the corner. Well, one thing Phil told the truth about.
1: What's that?
0: The noise those freight trains make. Good thing I don't live here. I'd never get to sleep.
1: Oh, watch out for that loose board.
0: Oh, I see. Yeah, the place looks shut up tight.
1: Some dump.
0: Try it.
1: Open. Doesn't look like anybody. Oh, I beg your pardon. Didn't see you sitting there. You, Mr. Carter?
0: We're from the police, Mr. Carter.
2: Police? What do you want with me?
0: Just a few questions about your son, Phil.
2: You want a drink? It's wine.
1: No, thanks.
2: If you don't want a drink, you don't have to. Mind if I have one?
0: Go right ahead.
2: Son in trouble?
0: I'm afraid so, Mr. Carter.
2: What's he done?
0: Robbery. Held up a newsstand.
2: In jail now?
0: That's right.
2: I knew it. I tried to be a good father. He'll make fun of me. Now he's in trouble.
0: We're hoping you'll be able to help us.
2: No, there'll be trouble. I'm sitting here waiting for it ever since Johnny brought that gun to the house.
0: Johnny? Johnny who?
2: Sure you want to have a drink? Good wine.
0: Who's Johnny, Mr. Carter?
2: Johnny Long, friend of Phil's. Phil and Johnny, they make fun of me. I was only trying to be a good father.
1: You say Johnny brought a gun here. When was this? A
2: couple of months ago. You get Johnny. Phil's in jail. Johnny belongs there, too. You get Johnny.
0: Where can we find him?
2: He works at the shipyard. You'll find him. And then you'll put him in jail, just like Phil. You'll put him in jail, won't you?
0: Thanks for the information, Mr. Carter.
2: Now you can have a drink, can't you?
0: I've got to be moving along.
2: Run down to the shipyard to see about Johnny.
0: That's right.
2: You'll have a drink before you go.
0: Well, we're in a hurry now. Some other time.
2: Huh. Good thing. Bottle's empty. You get Johnny. Put him in jail, you hear? Put him in jail.

0: I knew Johnny. He's a nice kid. Lazy, though. He quit a while back.
1: About a month ago, wasn't it?
0: Let me see. Yeah, just about a month ago.
1: Have you seen him since then?
0: Me? Yeah. Any idea where he lives? Didn't the front office have his address?
2: Well, we checked the one they gave us. Johnny moved out last month.
0: Sound kind of anxious to find Johnny.
1: Just some routine business.
0: Yeah, I'm sorry I can't help you.
1: No, that's okay. Thanks anyhow.
0: Hey, wait a minute. I just remembered something.
1: Yeah?
0: About 2 weeks before Johnny quit, he was working overtime. He asked me to do a favor for him. He was a nice kid. He didn't mind doing things for him.
1: And what kind of a favor?
0: He wanted me to call his girl. Tell her he'd be late.
1: You called her?
0: Yeah. Over at the Mohawk Beauty Shop. She works there.
1: Remember her name?
0: Well, let me think. Kind of an unusual name. It was Vera or something. No, it was Verna. That was it, Verna.
2: Any last name?
0: Just Verna. I don't know if it's worth anything to you.
1: We'll check it. Thanks again.

0: anything I can do for you, gentlemen?
1: We're looking for a girl who works here. Her name's Verna.
0: Oh, I'm Verna. Verna Winton.
1: Well, this is Sergeant Cogga, Miss Winton. I'm Lieutenant Guthrie, police.
2: How do you do?
0: How do you do?
2: We'd like some information. Maybe you can help us.
0: Well, I'll be glad to if I can. Oh, dear, I forgot all about Mrs. Cobb. She's been under the dryer much too long. Excuse me, just a minute, please.
1: Surely.
2: Pretty girl.
0: I'm sorry. You were saying you wanted some information.
1: We'd like to ask you about Johnny Long.
0: Johnny Long?
2: You do know him, don't you, Miss Winton?
0: Oh, yes. I know him very well.
1: You see him often?
0: Well, not as often as I'd like to. Only about 3 times a week. But that'll all be changed after we get married.
2: You and Johnny are going to get married?
0: Yes, I am. Johnny works in a shipyard. He told me we'd get married as soon as he got a raise. And the other night, he said he'd get it in a couple of weeks.
1: Did you know Johnny quit his job at the shipyard?
0: Johnny quit his job?
1: About a month ago.
0: I don't understand. Why did he tell me that...
1: Well, we've been after a gang of boys for a long time, most of them about Johnny's age, and they're holding up newsstands and grocery stores.
0: A gang?
1: Last night, two boys robbed a newsstand, and we caught one of them. We're pretty sure Johnny was the other one.
0: Oh, no. No, you couldn't be right.
2: Was Johnny with you last night, Miss Winton?
0: No. No, he wasn't with me. But he didn't rob anybody. I don't believe it.
1: Miss Winton, Johnny carries a gun. Sooner or later, he's going to hurt somebody. We want to get him before he does. And we'll need your help.
2: Now, tell us where he lives, where we'll be able to find him.
0: I don't know where he lives.
2: You're engaged to him? You don't know where he lives?
0: Johnny never told me. I didn't think it was important for me to know.
1: How about photographs? You have any of Johnny?
0: Just a small one. I keep it in my bag.
1: Mind getting it?
0: No, it's right here. Here you are.
1: Well, thanks.
0: Lieutenant, are you sure that it's this Johnny Long you're after? It's a very common name, and...
1: We're sure, Miss Winton.
0: I see. What else do you want me to do?
1: Give Sergeant Cogger your home address. We'll be in touch with you.
0: I can't believe it. Not Johnny. He's going to marry me. You can't put him in jail.
1: I'm sorry.
0: Sorry? How can you say you're sorry? You'll shut Johnny up in jail, maybe for years. You don't know what it would mean.
1: I know what it means, Miss Winton. That's why I'm sorry.

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0: What are you going to have? Spare ribs, maybe. I think I'll have the lamb. Georgina.
1: Yeah.
0: How's the lamb?
1: Roasted. It's good. Mint jelly.
0: Boy, I'm tired. I'm not going to eat too much. I get logy.
2: Yeah. I still think I'll have the spare ribs.
0: Hey, Georgina.
1: Lamb?
0: Yeah, for me and some coffee.
2: Yeah, give me the spare ribs.
1: Lamb and spare ribs.
2: And coffee.
1: Right.
0: I got small watching Verna check in when she left the beauty shop. She went right home.
2: I hope Johnny contacts her. Get this thing wrapped up so we can get some sleep.
0: You know, we've worked a few hours this week.
2: Everybody does with the vacations. When's yours due?
0: September, I think. Thought I might do some fishing.
2: Maybe I can work it so I get mine.
0: Hey, that'd be great. A couple of weeks sitting in the old...
2: Yeah.
0: Oh, no.
2: Oh, no.
3: I always catch you guys at dinner.
0: Georgina.
1: Hi, Sam. Come in.
2: Why don't you go
3: away?
2: Something
3: important, Ben.
2: Yeah, it always is.
3: I hate to see you go hungry, but Henkel's delicatessen was just held up.
0: Henkel's?
3: Yeah, and Walnut. One kit.
2: Johnny Long?
3: The description fits. Stuck up the place and got away with a lousy $30.
0: Not much of a haul.
3: No, but he killed Henkel to get it.

0: I'm Lieutenant Guthrie, Mrs. Hancock. I'm sorry about your husband.
1: Yeah.
0: Is someone coming over to stay with you?
1: Nancy's sister. They said Nancy's sister would be here.
0: Fine. I know you don't feel like talking now, but it's important that I ask you a few questions.
1: Yes, sir. Really. He's dead.
0: The boy who shot your husband, did you get a good look at him?
1: Mara really said we would close up the shop and go to the beach. It's as good to go places with, really.
0: And Mrs. Hankel, would you recognize the boy who was in here?
1: I would recognize him.
0: I've got a snapshot here. Would you mind taking a look at it, please?
1: You didn't mean to shoot, really. You don't really try to stop him. You really didn't try to stop him.
0: I know. The boy in the picture. Is he the one?
1: Yeah. He's the one. He shot Billy. Why did he have to do that? Billy didn't try to stop him.
2: Man.
0: Yeah. Excuse me, Mrs. Hankel. What is it?
2: Headquarters call. Our stakeout just spotted Johnny Long going into his girl's apartment.

0: won't answer, Nick.
1: She'll answer.
0: Could be Johnny won't let her.
1: Try again.
2: Oh, Jill.
1: We want Johnny, Miss Winton.
2: Yes, I thought you'd know. I wish you'd given us a little time together.
0: Where is he?
2: He acts so strange. Won't say anything. Just stares. Lieutenant, has Johnny... I mean, like you said, has he...
1: Where is he?
2: In the back room.
1: Come on, Pete.
2: Johnny. Oh, Johnny.
1: Johnny?
3: I didn't mean to shoot him. I didn't mean to shoot him.
1: You'll have to come along with us.
3: I was going to turn myself in. I just wanted a few minutes with my girl.
0: Then let us have your gun, Johnny.
3: You don't believe I was going to turn myself in.
0: The gun, Johnny. Where is it?
3: It's in my pocket. Here, I'll
0: get it.
3: I was going to turn it over to you. I won't see that gun anymore.
0: Should have thought of that sooner.
3: Is the old man, is he still alive?
1: He's dead.
3: I didn't mean to shoot him. You got to believe. I didn't mean to shoot him, honestly.
1: Better come along now.
3: Well, what's going to happen to me?
1: That'll be up to the jury.
3: I'm scared. I could never think I'd get into all this trouble. I don't know what to do.
1: Let's go.
3: Well, will it help if I tell everything I know about the gang and everything?
1: It'll help. You can tell us down at headquarters.
3: I'd like to talk here. That girl's place is... Make it easier to talk. I'll tell you everything. Everything I know.
1: All right. This gang, how long have you been with it?
3: Maybe 2 months. I don't remember exactly.
1: Know the names of any of the other boys?
3: A few. No, not many, but I know a few.
1: We'll get them from you later. Who runs the gang?
3: Some man. I don't know his name.
1: Ever see him?
3: No. Nobody sees him but Al.
1: Al?
3: Gumpet's his last name. Al Gumpet. He's the one that we make the payoff to.
1: What makes you think he's not the chief?
3: I hear him talking on the phone to some man. He gets the names of places to stick up from this man, and he gives us orders.
1: Where can we find out?
3: There's a penny arcade on River Street, near south. Alpha.
1: Penny arcade on River near south. Okay, Johnny. That'll do for now.
3: Are you going to take me away?
1: That's right. Down to headquarters.
3: I'd like to say goodbye to my girl. You'll have to say goodbye to Verna, won't you?

0: All right, Jeff. Be with you in a minute as soon as I finish this game. I've made it. What can I do for you, gents?
1: We're looking for Alf Gumpert.
0: You found him, gents. Somebody said your old Alf had the finest penny shows in town. It's the truth, gents. Finest I've pulled for a penny in the whole town. Let me get your fistful of change.
2: We're from the police.
0: The police? Well, what's the matter? My license is okay. It says I can stay open till midnight.
1: What's it say about robbing newsstands?
0: I don't know what you're talking about. I never robbed no newsstand.
1: No, you didn't have the guts. So you got a bunch of kids to do it for you.
0: What are you trying to frame me with? Here. Name me one kid I ever got to rob a newsstand.
1: I'll do better. I'll name you two. Bill Carter and Johnny Long.
0: Johnny Long. Boy, that dirty grab.
3: I got him.
0: Let me go. Let me go.
3: Wait a minute.
1: You all right?
3: Yeah. Okay, you get up. Broke my arm.
0: Get up.
3: You cops think you
0: shut
3: can...
0: up.
1: That's all right, Chief. Let him talk.
3: I got nothing to say.
1: Who gives you your orders?
3: I got nothing to say.
1: You better tell us, Alf. Who's the big boy?
0: I don't know what you're talking about. I don't know no big boy. Why don't you leave me alone?
3: As soon as you tell us.
0: Look, you fellas got it all wrong.
1: You're the one who's got it wrong, Alf. And it's going to cost you 10 years.
0: Huh?
1: Long time. You want to do it alone?
0: I ain't going to do nothing. Who gives you the orders? Nobody.
1: Come on, Alf.
0: Nobody.
1: Okay, let's get him done.
0: You can't hold me in like this. I'll be out in an hour.
1: Who's going to go bail?
0: I'll be out.
1: Who's behind you, Al? We want him. You know, you're in a hole. Johnny Long killed a man tonight. We can get you for withholding evidence, etc., complicity.
0: Well, wait a minute. Who is it? You take it easy?
1: That's right.
0: His name's Jeffries. He hasn't been around for a long time. Stan Jeffries.
2: Yeah, I know him. Blonde man.
0: Yeah, you got a package on him. He's been working in another state.
1: This is small time for Jeffries.
0: Not so small. We've been doing all right.
1: Where can we find him?
0: I don't know.
2: Al.
0: I don't. I don't. He'll be in my office tonight after the arcade's closed.
2: What time?
0: After 2.
2: Yeah, it's 11:30 now.
1: Close up the arcade, Al. We'll go back to your office and wait for him.
0: Oh, you won't get him. Stan can smell cops a mile away.
2: We'll take that chance, Al. Come on.

0: 10 past 2, Ben. Stan Jeffries should have been here by now.
1: I told you Stan wouldn't be here. He can smell cops.
2: Stan ever not show up for a date with you?
1: He's usually on the nose.
2: Do you have any other phones in the place besides this one on the desk?
1: There's a pay phone out in the arcade.
2: Steve?
1: Mm-hmm.
2: Get on that phone. Leave the door open. You hear the phone ring in here, have the call place.
1: Okay. This sweating's making me nervous.
2: Well, I'll tell you what you can do. Write me the names of the other kids who work for you and Stan.
1: I want you 23 names. How many do you want?
2: All of them?
1: That's all of them.
2: I bet you could remember some more if you'd find.
1: That's all of them. How many times will I have to tell you? I got it.
2: Now, wait a minute. You ready, Pete?
3: Yeah.
2: Answer it.
1: Hello? Yes, Stan? Yeah, I'm alone. Where you been? I've been waiting for you. Well, yeah, Stan, yeah. Yeah, okay, Stan. So long.
2: Well, you did all right. What did he say?
1: He said he didn't come here because two of the kids were picked up. He said he's afraid the heat's on.
2: What else?
1: He's at the Regent Cafeteria on First Street. Wants me to meet him there right away.
2: You sure that's what he said?
1: He didn't think I'd lie to you. Not now.
4: Yeah. Face it, Ben.
2: Where'd he come from?
1: Regent Cafeteria.
2: All right, let's go.

0: Hold it. Let's see if we can spot him through the window.
1: Mm. Only three people in the whole place?
0: Mm-hmm. How about the corner table? Man with his back to us.
1: Yeah. A little grayer than the last time I saw him. A little heavier. Think you'll get him now?
0: Uh-huh. Stay by the gun.
1: Watch it, Ben. He sees you.
2: Stay where you are, Stan. Get those people back in the kitchen.
3: All right, everybody. Just stay in the kitchen. You two gentlemen, you better get in the kitchen, too. Sorry, it'll just be for a few minutes.
1: Want the ambulance, Ben?
0: Yeah. No hurry, though.
1: Dead?
0: Yeah. Now, come on. Let's clean this up and get some sleep.

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1: The Lineup, starring Bill Johnstone as Lieutenant Ben Guthrie with Jack Moyles as Sergeant Pete Carger, was written by Charles E. Israel and edited by Blake Edwards, with music by Eddie Dunstetter. 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

0: 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Here's an episode of Nick Carter, Master Detective. This episode originally aired Sunday, July 1st, 1945, 81 years ago today. Its title, The Man Who Lived Too Long.
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0: This is the story of a man known the world over as one of the most daring and resourceful characters in the history of detective fiction. A man whose name has become a symbol of the triumph of right and justice over the sinister forces of crime and lawlessness. A man recognized as one of the great masters of deduction. Nick Carter, Master Detective. Today's exciting case, The Man Who Lived Too Long. Another exciting chapter dramatized from the life story of Nick Carter. In just a moment, we'll hear how Nick Carter investigated the strange mystery of a dead man who lived 8 days in a week. 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And now for today's exciting case from the life of Nick Carter. It's quiet in the old Victorian mansion on the corner of 5th and 4th. Nick Carter is working on some intricate aniline dye tests. Patsy is transcribing notes. A long, calm afternoon of intensive work is ahead. Suddenly, the telephone rings.
1: Nick Carter's office.
2: Patsy, is Nick there?
1: Oh, hello, Lieutenant Riley. Say, you sound excited. Anything wrong?
2: Plenty's wrong. Let me talk to Nick.
1: Hold it a second.
3: What's bothering Riley today, Patsy?
1: He won't tell me. Here.
3: Thanks. Hello, Riley. What's on your mind?
2: You've got to hustle down to my office at once.
3: Why?
2: I got a case that'll blow the top off the city if it breaks. It's got to be checked.
3: Well, what's behind it?
2: Ever hear of World Research?
3: Well, who hasn't, Riley? They're the biggest industrial chemists and research labs in the country.
2: Well, there's a guy down here named Baker. He's accusing them of murder.
3: Whose murder?
2: You'll find out when you get here. Come on.
3: Whose murder, Riley?
2: His own murder. This guy Baker here is claiming he's dead already.

0: Nick, this here is Mr. Baker. Mr. Baker, Nick Carter. I want him to hear your story.
1: Go ahead, Mr. Baker. How has World Research murdered you already?
2: As I stand before you now, Mr. Carter, I'm a dead man. Should be buried in a very few days.
1: Go on.
2: I'm an inventor, Mr. Carter. Not by profession, but by hobby. During the day, I'm a broker. Evenings, I work in my laboratory. I've been doing research with a friend of mine named John Dre. You can check that.
0: Get on with your story, man.
2: I want you to check it to prove I'm not crazy. Well, Dre and I have perfected a new radio development that'll revolutionize the industry. It's been patented. You can check that, too.
1: We'll decide what to check, Mr. Baker. Go ahead.
2: World Research has been after us for weeks to sell out to them. We refused. Apparently, they were desperate. Today, I found this piece of apparatus connected inside one of my experimental machines. Look at it.
0: What a mess of wires and tubes that is.
2: It was brought into my laboratory by World Research. It's a gamma ray projector of tremendous power. All the while my experimental radio has been operating, this little horror has been projecting gamma rays until my body is saturated with them. I can't live, gentlemen. World Research has murdered me.
1: What do you want us to do?
2: Check my story from beginning to end. Then let me come down here and begin action against World Research. If I'm going to die, Mr. Carter, I want my revenge before I'm in the grave.
0: Look, Mr. Baker, you're talking like an idiot now.
1: Easy, Riley, easy. Mr. Baker, Lieutenant Riley and I'll give this case our most careful attention. You ask for vengeance. I promise you this. You'll get it. If you deserve it.

0: Well, Nick?
1: I'm finished, Patsy.
0: Is this apparatus Baker brought in really deadly?
1: No.
0: You mean he lied?
1: I'm not sure. All I do know is that this so-called gamma ray projector is just a mess of tubes and wires. It doesn't make sense.
0: Then the whole case doesn't make sense. And why did Baker come in with that tall story?
1: Yes. Possible World Research may be trying to buy him out. But why claim murder? Such an odd, impossible murder.
0: Maybe he's wacky, Nick. I hear most inventors are.
1: Maybe. Well, there's one way to find out. Get the car, Patsy. We're going to visit Mr. Baker in his laboratory.

0: Nick, I'm out of breath. How much higher?
1: One flight. The janitor said Baker's lab's on the top floor.
0: I hope I can make it.
1: Now, take my arm.
0: Oh, Nick. Are you sure Baker's in?
1: Yes, the janitor said so.
0: Well, then maybe he...
1: Hold it. Here we are.
0: Sounds pretty quiet in there. Maybe he went out.
1: Maybe. Wait a minute. Funny. Door's open. Well, let's go in.
0: Gosh, what a mess this place is. I thought all labs were neat, like yours, Nick.
1: Not all. Only the really efficient ones.
0: Doesn't seem to be anybody here.
1: Can't understand it. Lights on, door unlocked.
0: Nick!
1: What is it, Betsy?
0: Behind that table, on the floor. Look.
1: Uh-oh. Baker, all right?
0: He's dead, isn't he?
1: Yes.
0: Then he was right about those gamma rays and things.
1: No, Betsy. This time, no one bothered with science. Someone simply brought a revolver, aimed it at Mr. Baker, and shot him.

0: I got over here as fast as I could, Nick. If this ain't the screwiest case I ever came across.
1: You've looked the body over, Riley. I've already made a preliminary inspection. He was shot at close range with a 25 caliber gun. Colt automatic.
2: One of those lady-sized pocketbook automatics, eh?
1: Yes.
0: How come you're so sure, Nick?
1: Because I found the ejected shell right here.
0: Oh.
1: See?
0: Mm-hmm.
2: Well, what is it, Nick?
1: Well, something I hadn't noticed before. Look there, under the body. You can just see the edge of the handle.
0: Glory be, it's the gun itself.
1: Watch out for prints on it.
0: Oh, Nick, I know better than that. Right as usual, Mr. Carter. It's a 25 automatic.
1: Let's have a look at it, Riley.
2: Nick, maybe Mr. Baker shot himself. Maybe he was so desperate about those gamma rays and stuff.
1: Patsy, he didn't commit suicide. He was murdered.
0: How come you're so sure, Nick? Patsy could be right, you know.
1: Look the gun over by reflected light. Not a print on it. How could a man kill himself and then wipe his prints off the gun? Obviously, someone held this gun with a handkerchief or glove, killed Baker, dropped the gun, and left.
2: But who, Nick?
1: It's question number one. I'd also like to know how valuable his invention really is and who profits by his death.
2: Where are you going to start to get the answers?
1: We'll try John Dray, Baker's partner, first. Maybe Mr. Dray's an authority on murder.

0: It's true, Mr. Carter. Our radio development is potentially worth a fortune. It's new and tremendously important. Look over the patent yourself. We registered it jointly.
1: Mr. Dre, if you were partners, how is it you and Baker...

0: Yes, I suppose it's true I inherit Ben's share in the invention, Mr. Carter. I never thought about it much.
1: Miss Baker, tell me, do you know if there's a copy of the patent here?
0: I don't know. I think it's with Ben's attorney. That's Roland York at Maiden Lane.
1: Was your brother working on it very long?
0: For years, it seems. I don't know where he found the time. I hardly ever saw him outside of Sundays. He spent Sunday with me. He worked very hard at the brokerage, 10 hours a day.
2: What did he do?
0: He was the statistical expert.
2: No time off?
0: Hardly any.
1: Must have been pretty lonesome here for you.
0: It was. Even at night when he came home from work, he couldn't spend much time with me. He was so tired. He'd just have dinner and then go to bed.
1: What were his hours at the brokerage office, Miss Bauer?
0: He worked from 9 in the morning and till 9 at night, usually.
2: Pretty stiff hours.
1: And what time did you have dinner at home?
0: Around 9:30.
1: And then your brother went to bed?
0: Yes, around 11.
1: I see.
0: I can't understand who'd want to murder my brother, Mr. Carter. He was a good man, was friendly, was interested in everybody. Oh, for heaven's sakes, Mr. Carter, who killed him?
1: I don't know yet, Miss Baker. Frankly, at the moment, I'm much more interested in another problem.
0: Why, I don't understand, Mr. Carter.
1: Come along, Patsy. I want to have a talk with the janitor of the building where Baker's lab is located.

0: Nick, does this fantastic problem that's bothering you have anything to do with Baker's murder?
1: Maybe the crux of the murder.
0: You mean the answer to why Baker lied about that gamma ray projector?
1: No.
0: Well, then I don't get it.
1: Here's the building. All right. Come on.
0: Okay.
1: Here's the janitor's door.
2: Yes.
1: You remember me? Nick Carter, working on the Baker case.
2: Oh, sure. Come on in, Mr. Carter. It's awful hot here out on the sidewalk.
1: No, I've only come to ask you one question.
2: Oh, here, go ahead.
1: When did Mr. Baker usually work in his laboratory?
2: Why, every day.
1: You're sure?
2: Aye, sure. He work here every day, Monday through Saturday. He come morning sometimes, sometime afternoon, sometimes evenings. But I see him come in here every day except Sunday. He always make it a point to say hello to me when he comes in or goes out.
1: How long did he usually work?
2: In 4-hour stretches.
1: That's what I was afraid of. 4 hours a day, 6 days a week. It makes 24 hours, one whole day. Where in blazes did he get that extra day?
0: Nick, what on earth are you talking about?
1: Don't you see, Patsy? Ben Baker... Duck, Patsy.
0: Somebody shot at us from across the street.
1: I saw the flashes.
3: Hey, throw...
0: Oh, Nick, the janitor. He's been shot.
1: Help me get him inside, Patsy. Quick.
0: All right. Is he hurt badly?
1: Patsy, this man is dead.
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0: 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And now back to our story. The strange murder of Ben Baker, broker and amateur inventor, has faced Nick Carter with many peculiar problems. Why did Baker lie about his impending death? How important was his invention? Who would profit by his death? As Nick uncovers an even more fantastic problem, Baker's janitor is shot to death. Now we find Nick, Patsy, and Lieutenant Riley at the scene of the second murder.
1: Nick, I'm really lost. I can't make head or tail of this mess.
2: Can't you give us any idea of what's going on, Nick? Why was Baker's janitor killed?
3: Probably because he knew some vital clue to the identity of the murderer.
1: Nick, what's this big question you say is bothering you?
3: Riley, how can a man live 8 days in 1 week?
1: That's silly, Nick. There's only 7 days in anybody's week.
3: Well, nevertheless, Ben Baker lived 8 days in a week.
2: I don't understand, Nick.
3: Well, listen. He worked 12 hours a day in the brokerage house, including an hour off for lunch. He left his house at 8 in the morning for work. He returned at 9:45 or so for dinner. After dinner, he went to bed. I've checked all those times, and they're all verified.
1: Which accounts for 24 hours.
3: But according to the janitor's testimony, he worked at least 4 hours a day, 6 days a week in his lab. Mm. That's an extra 24 hours, an extra day. Now, where did Baker get that 8th day in his week?
2: Gosh,
1: it don't make sense.
3: You're telling me.
1: Nick, what in the jumping blue blazes is going on around here? A guy comes around and says he's been murdered, and he ain't. When you check his story, you find all of a sudden he is. Then the killer knocks off a janitor after he's already given his evidence.
2: And then we find the only one who profits by Baker's death is his sister, who's a frightened girl who looks as though she wouldn't hurt a fly.
1: Wait a minute. Baker was knocked off with a 25 automatic. It's a woman's gun.
2: But Baker accused World Research.
1: What are we going to do about it?
3: Get a search warrant, Riley.
1: Huh?
3: Meet us down at the office of Baker's attorney, Roland York. I want to get a look.

0: Okay, Nick. I've been all through the files, and here's everything there is on that invention.
1: Oh, gosh, what a mess of documents. Mm. Looks as though it's as much trouble patenting an invention as it is making one.
2: Yes.
0: Hm. Well, Nick, anything phony about this stuff?
2: Strangely enough, no. Apparently, Baker and Dre have worked out quite a brilliant improvement on radio television transmission. It's not epoch-making, but it's the sort of thing that can cut costs of transmission 50%. Hmm. Patent seems to be legitimate. Made out by Baker and Dre jointly.
1: That's what Dre said.
2: Here's something.
0: Hmm?
2: Baker's share goes to his sister when he dies.
1: That's what she said.
2: Ah, but here's something no one mentioned.
0: What's that?
2: If Baker and Dre both die before commercial exploitation of the idea begins, Roland York, the attorney, acquires all commercial rights subject to the obligation to pay both heirs their fair share.
1: Nick.
0: Are you thinking what I'm thinking, Patsy?
2: I know what you're both thinking. That maybe John Dre's the next man scheduled to die. That may be true, so let's get busy.
1: All right. What do we do?
2: We're up against a shrewd killer, and we don't know exactly what he's after. Although I have a hunch, if we knew where Ben Baker got his extra day, we'd be a lot closer to the solution.
0: Mm.
2: Riley, get hold of Roland York.
0: Yeah?
2: Hold him for questioning. As tactfully as you can.
0: Right, Nick.
2: Patsy, you and I are going places.
1: Where, Nick?
2: To John Dre's laboratory.
1: To protect him?
2: Maybe. Also, maybe to find Ben Baker's extra day.

0: There's Dre's place up ahead, Patsy. Last door.
1: The light's on, Nick. Gosh, maybe Dre's been killed already.
0: You're remembering the way we found Baker, huh? All right, let's go in.
2: Oh, who's that? Oh, sorry, Mr. Dre, you startled me.
1: But we are...
0: Quiet, Patsy. Who are you?
2: Oh, let me introduce myself, Mr. Dre. My name is Kent. I'm from World Research.
0: What are you doing here?
2: Why, I was sent over to express our deep sympathy for your recent bereavement.
0: So?
2: And also, you understand how embarrassing it is to talk business at such a time.
0: Go on.
2: Well, and also to say that your counter-proposal is really much too high.
0: You think so, huh?
2: You must reconsider, Mr. Dre.
0: Now that Baker is dead, huh?
2: I don't understand.
0: Baker was the one who was holding out for the high price, wasn't he?
2: Well, Mr. Dre...
0: Now that Baker's out of the way, you brazenly come here hoping you can persuade me to accept a smaller figure.
2: I assure you...
1: Nick?
0: Yes, Betsy?
1: I just realized, maybe it isn't Roland York. Maybe Baker told the truth about World Research. Maybe the patent does threaten their business. Why, maybe they...
2: Did I hear you call this man Nick?
1: Well, I
2: had assumed I was speaking to Mr. John Dre. Do you mean to tell me that I...
3: What's the meaning of this? What are you people doing in my lab?
0: Investigating murder, Mr. Dre.
2: So I was right. You are an imposter. This is outrageous. How
3: Mr.
2: dare you...
3: Mr. Carter, will you have the goodness to explain what's going on here?
1: Oh, it's really quite simple, Mr. Dre. We came here to throw a little light on the murder mystery.
0: That's...
1: Yes, Nick?
0: Say that again.
1: Say what?
3: Really, Carter? This is ridiculous.
0: Quiet, please. Repeat what you said, Patsy.
1: I said we came to Mr. Dre's laboratory to throw a little light on the murder.
0: That's it, light. Light in the laboratory. And that's the explanation.
1: The explanation of what?
0: Ben Baker's extra day. I think I know where he got it. Come on.
1: Where to?
0: Let's go have a look at Baker's electric meter.
1: Electric meter got to do with an extra day.
0: It'll show where it went. Here, through this door. Down to the cellar. Watch your step.
1: It's pretty dark.
0: I've got a flash.
1: Gosh, the cellars in these old loft buildings are creepy. Like catacombs.
0: Yes.
1: It's so deep, these stairs go down forever.
0: We won't be long.
1: Flash your light around, will you, Nick?
0: Afraid?
1: Only of mice.
0: Careful, here's the bottom. Don't trip.
1: All right.
0: Floor's pretty broken up. Now, where are the meters?
1: Well, there they are, Nick. Over there against the far wall, behind that pile of barrels.
0: All right, come on.
1: Who's the killer, Nick? Do you know?
0: Not for sure yet. But I've got a pretty good idea.
1: Maybe Julia Baker isn't as weak and helpless as she seems.
0: Maybe.
1: Maybe I was right about World Research.
0: Maybe.
1: Maybe Roland York got ambitious.
0: Maybe.
1: Can't you say anything but maybe?
0: All right, here's the meters. Let's see. First, second... Oh, there. Top floor offices. Baker's was 6R.
1: There it is, on the right.
0: Yes, and there, I hope, is the solution to the case.
1: Where?
0: On the dials. Read off the kilowatt hours.
1: But why, Nick?
0: Because when we compare the meter reading now with the reading a month ago, we'll find that very little electricity has been used.
1: Nick, I can't follow you. What is that?
0: Now, Patsy, behind these barrels.
1: It's the killer. Nick, we're trapped.
0: No, Patsy, not quite. Let him come a little closer. When I give the word, help me push these barrels over. All right, now, Patsy.
1: Nick.
0: All right, we can come out now. Our friend's been knocked cold. We'll find him under a couple of crates.
1: But who is it, Nick? Put your light on, quickly.
0: In a second. I'll be happy to illuminate the very unattractive face of your murderer. And there you are.
1: Gee... Nick, that's...
0: Yes, Mr. John Dre.
4: In just a moment, Nick will return to give you the final details of today's story and explain why John Dre killed the man who lived too long. The best way to keep up the appearance of the things you own is to protect them. 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And now let's hear from Nick Carter himself. Nick, where did Baker get that extra day?
5: He didn't, Ken. That's the point of the whole case. Baker never spent any time at all in that lab. If he had worked there experimenting, his meter would have registered many hours of electricity. But as it was, the meter showed almost no electricity used at all.
4: But Nick, the janitor said he was there.
5: Which is why the janitor was killed. John Dre rented the lab in Baker's name. Then he killed the janitor to keep him from telling me that the man found dead in the lab, Baker, wasn't the man who said hello to him as he went in and out.
1: But why was that necessary, Nick?
5: Baker and Dre made the mistake of patenting their invention jointly. Now, the patent law is very strict on one point. It provides that only the actual inventor is permitted to take out the patent. If any other name appears on the patent, it's thereby automatically void.
1: Oh, I see. So World Research could have broken the patent if they found out that Baker was not an inventor, but merely Dre's financial backer.
5: Right, Patsy. And rather than take that chance, Dre tried to set up a false identity for Baker. He told Baker to go to the police with his story about being murdered, hoping that when the police checked up on him, they'd believe that Baker actually was a practicing scientist.
4: Well, then why did he kill Baker after all?
5: Dre was afraid someone might cross-examine Baker and get the truth. We killed Baker to keep the secret secure.
4: Well, Nick, how about a little preview of next week's story?
5: Well, next week, Ken, Patsy and I are called to the home of the foremost amateur art collector in the country to find out why one of his portraits has suddenly started squinting.
4: Did you say squinting?
1: He did. And he wouldn't have been able to break the case if he hadn't taken the fingerprints of a man who died 200 years ago.
4: Fingerprints? 200 years old? And squinting portraits, for the love of Pete, Nick, what do you call this case?
5: I call it the case of the nearsighted picture. Friends, today is the second anniversary of the United States Cadet Nurse Corps. And today, America has urgent need of 60,000 cadet nurses. Every cadet nurse is a girl with a future. The United States Cadet Nurse Corps offers all-expense scholarships plus monthly allowances and uniforms to high school graduates under 35 who are in good health. And candidates joining 90 days prior to the war's end will be allowed to finish their training. Don't overlook this opportunity to serve. 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
4: 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Original music is played by George Wright. Any resemblance in these programs to actual persons, living or dead, is purely coincidental. The entire production is under the direction of Jock McGregor.

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0: You're listening to the Detective Shows Hour on ABN, the Antioch Broadcasting Network. You just heard an episode of Nick Carter, Master Detective, which originally aired Sunday, July 1st, 1945, 81 years ago today. Its title, The Man Who Lived Too Long. Here's an episode of Yours Truly, Johnny Dollar, which originally aired Sunday, July 1st, 1962, 64 years ago today. Its title, The Vociferous Dolphin Matter.
1: Johnny Dollar.
2: Well, hiya, Johnny. Hiya, boy.
1: Well, I'm fine. Who's
2: Johnny,
1: this?
2: You been out here to sunny Southern California lately?
1: No, as a matter of fact,
2: sure
1: I haven't.
2: You out here. How's about hopping on a plane?
1: Well, that depends. Who are you?
2: Huh? Oh, sorry, Johnny. This is Will Burnett.
1: Trinity Mutual Insurance.
2: Right. And the reason we need you is a couple of fish.
1: Couple of what?
2: Two mammals.
1: Look, Willie, I haven't the least idea what you're talking about. I'm beginning to wonder if you have.
2: Sure I have. Petey and Sue. Dolphins.
1: What happened? They are what? Dolphins?
2: That's right.
1: Now, don't tell me you've insured the lives of two dolphins.
2: An important client wants it. I think we ought to, but the whole fishy deal needs looking into.
1: You know what I think?
2: What, Johnny?
1: I think you're nuts. Dolphins. But as long as you're willing to pay the freight. Okay, I'll see you sometime tomorrow.
3: 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Following is an account of expenses incurred during my investigation of the vociferous dolphin matter. Expense account item one. At the crack of dawn the next morning, $224.43. That's for a wire to Willie Burnett, a taxi to Bradley Field, and a jet going west. Then at L.A. International, while I was picking up my luggage...
4: Yo, Johnny, right over here.
1: Oh, hi, Willie.
4: Oh, pardon me, please.
1: Excuse me, ma'am.
4: Glad to see
1: hi,
4: you, boy.
1: Boy.
4: Glad you can make it so fast. Here, I've got a rental car all gassed up and ready for you. You can stuff that stuff in the back.
1: All right, good luck. There we are. Huh? Well, now what?
4: I got a client waiting for me in the office, so I can't go along with you the way I planned.
1: Go along to where?
4: Shelter Point, just this side of San Diego.
1: Oh?
4: Here's a map all worked out for you. And see, right here is where Professor Dr. Urianthe Eurydice Estwell has her private oceanarium.
1: Professor who?
4: Estwell.
1: No, no, no, those first names again.
4: Couldn't say them again if I tried.
1: I'll bet not.
4: She's an eccentric, nonconformist. Call her an oddball, if you like.
1: Mm-hmm.
4: But she once held down chairs of zoology and ichthyology at two important colleges. And like I said, she's an important client of ours.
1: Zoology?
4: Uh-huh.
1: And her own private oceanarium. You were serious about wanting to insure the lives of a couple of dolphins.
4: Well, why not? I mean, if they can do what she thinks they can.
1: Which is what?
4: Uncurl that lip, Johnny. This is based on scientific knowledge. But it's the wildest, the most... Well, get yourself on down there and see for yourself.
1: I think I'd better.
3: I cut on over through Inglewood to Route 101, the freeway, and then about 40 miles later hit the Pacific Coast Highway at Capistrano Beach. There I plowed into a cold, wet fog. Real pea souper. By the time I passed through the usually colorful town of La Jolla, I began to wonder if I shouldn't stop somewhere and wait for it to clear. But it was still early afternoon, traffic wasn't too bad, so I kept on. By the time I finally found the unpaved road that cut over to Shelter Point, I wished that I had stopped. But a sudden, very short-lived breeze gave me a quick look at my destination. Down near the edge of the Pacific was a home, and leading out over the ocean was a long, wide pier with lockers lining one side of it. On the other side of the pier, rising out of the sea, was a tremendous tank. Boy, I could use a seeing-eyed dog in this fog. Sunny Southern California. Somebody down there in the pier must have caught a glimpse of me. A very good glimpse of me. That last shot was too close for comfort. But the fog, now a solid wall again, was to my advantage. Moving without a sound, I felt my way onto the pier, and by pressing close to the lockers, I showed no silhouette. Finally, I saw the hazy outline of the marksman who was not looking my way. I waited. After what seemed like an hour of hardly daring to breathe,
5: I jumped. All right, let me have it. Let me have that gun. Come on.
6: Well, who are you? What are you doing out here?
3: Wait a minute. Do you always shoot at people?
6: Now, I ask you a question, mister. Who are you and what are you doing out here?
3: As a matter of fact, I had come here to see a Professor Estwell.
6: What about?
3: My name is Johnny Dollar.
6: Johnny Dollar?
3: That's right.
6: Oh, Johnny, I'm so glad to see you.
3: Well, cheers. Now, look.
6: I'm Penelope Wyman.
3: Penelope? Well, let's call you Penny, hmm?
6: Well, I like that better,
3: You
6: too.
3: Mind telling me why you were pulling off those shots at me?
6: At you? Oh, but I wasn't. It must have been a ricochet.
3: Oh, sure.
6: Oh, really, Johnny? I was aiming at those sharks. You see them? Around the big tank where Aunt Yuri keeps her two dolphins.
3: Oh, you were, hmm?
6: Honestly. But come on, Johnny. Let's go up to the house where it's warm and we can talk. Because, well, Johnny.
3: Yeah?
6: Why have you come here? Is it because you're worried about Aunt Yuri, too?
3: Should I be?
6: Yes, Johnny. Yes.
7: This ever happened to you? You're driving down a long highway or working late, and then monotony makes you feel drowsy. 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
6: Here, Johnny, we can sit in here.
3: After you, hmm?
6: Thank you. Would you like a drink or something?
3: No, thanks. Now, Penny, tell me, does this worry about your aunt have something to do with your standing down there on the pier with a rifle?
6: Well, no, I told you. I thought of going swimming.
3: In all this fog?
6: Well, sure, anytime. But when I saw all those sharks nosing around the dolphin tank, Well, all right, no. Johnny, I did have the rifle there because of Aunt Yuri.
3: What?
6: Her experiments with the dolphins.
3: What kind of experiments?
6: Did you ever hear one of them?
3: Well, I've heard the funny little noises they give out. That's about all.
6: Well, most of the sound they make is too high in pitch for the human ear. But scientists believe they communicate the same as we do with a regular language.
3: It seems to me I read something about that recently.
6: Well, Aunt Yuri, with all her money, hopes to prove it. Prove that the dolphins... She calls them her children. That Petey and Sue can actually talk, that their intelligence is almost as high as ours.
3: That's a possibility, I suppose. But is that all that worries you about her?
6: Well, no, Johnny. It's that... Well, I think that somebody's trying to stop her.
3: How?
6: Well, she's old, quite old, and... Well, there have been too many near accidents lately. Like the night one of the planks on the pier gave way. And just think if there'd been sharks around then... And she still insists on doing everything alone out here, in spite of the fact that she could afford all kinds of help, but she does it all alone, except for Carl and me.
3: Who's Carl?
6: Oh, Carl Petermill. He's a... Well, he was my fiancé. Johnny, are you... Are you going to stay long?
3: Well, I don't know. Tell me, what does Carl do for your aunt?
6: Oh, he handles the recording equipment for the funny sounds that Petey and Sue make when they talk to her, she calls it. I don't really know how it all works, Johnny, and I don't think she does either, but that's her big project.
3: Well, do you think she's getting anywhere with it?
8: Of course I am, young man. Carl, set those tape recordings over there in the corner.
9: Right, you are, Professor.
8: Who are you?
3: My name is Johnny Dollar.
8: Well, I don't care who you are. What business have you coming in here at Dollar? From the insurance company?
3: That's right.
8: Good. This is Carl Petermill, my assistant.
3: How are you, Carl?
9: Friend of yours, Penny?
6: No, Carl.
8: Mr. Dollar, I want some insurance on my children, Petey and Sue.
1: The dolphins, you mean?
8: I said my children. Haven't you showed him, Penelope? Haven't you let him hear them talk? Now, come along, all of you. But first, Penelope, go in and put on a decent dress.
6: Yes, Aunt Yuri.
8: Come along, Mr. Dollar.
1: Yes, ma'am. While Carl fooled around with a mess of complicated electronic equipment over at one side, we climbed onto a platform across the big tank, and the two dolphins came flipping up out of the water like a couple of playful puppy dogs demanding attention. Splashing around, squeaking like mad, then leaping high into the air, clear over the platform and down into the water on the other side. The thing that really stopped me was when one of them, leaping out of the water onto the platform, just lay there for a moment until the professor gave it a few pats on the head like you would a playful dog. It was amazing, and a far more personal kind of play than I'd ever seen at Marineland or any other oceanarium where they train small whales and dolphins. They really seemed to understand her.
8: That's enough.
1: Then, at her command, they quit and stayed below, swimming around. Of course, coming up for a breath of air now and then and watching us all the time.
8: There you are. Do you see, Mr. Dollar, they are my children. Completely obedient. And they love me, too.
1: Almost unbelievable, Professor.
8: Well, that alone is reason enough to ensure their lives.
1: Well, now...
8: But there's a far more important reason, Mr. Dollar. One of tremendous scientific value to the whole world. At least it will be when I've given them more training to prove my point. I'm going to show you, demonstrate to you how they talk. Is the recording equipment ready, Carl?
9: All set up to go, Professor. You get one of them up to the surface, and I'll handle the mic from here.
8: Very well. Sue, Susie, come here. Come here. Start the machine, Carl.
9: Okay, we're rolling, Professor.
8: All right, Susie. Talk to me. Talk to me, dear. Come on, Sue. That's right. Talk to me. That's a good girl. Do you love me? Do you love your mother? Say, mother. Mother. Mother. Did you hear it, Mr. Dollar?
1: I heard it, but I'm afraid I don't exactly understand her.
8: Then we'll show you, won't we, Carl? Down you go, Susie. And thank you, dear.
1: These tape recorders, Professor. How come?
8: What's the matter with you, Mr. Dollar? Can't you see what we're doing?
1: I'm not quite sure.
8: It's obvious. We make a recording at ultra-high speed of sounds that are almost too high for the human ear to register properly.
1: Yes, that must
8: then be... Then Carl puts it on another of those machines like he's doing now. And plays it back at a very slow speed.
1: I see.
8: That will make it not only audible, but understandable.
1: Understandable, hmm?
8: Well, of course, you'll see.
9: All ready, Professor.
8: Then go ahead, Carl. Go ahead. Now listen. Do you hear it now, Mr. Dollar? Now it's at a pitch that we can understand. That. She said mother.
1: She did, huh?
8: Well, yes, of course she did. Because I taught her to. Well, didn't you hear it? She said mother. Well, didn't she?
1: Or was it something else, Professor Aswell?
8: What? Something else?
1: Yes. Like maybe murder.

U.S., people who want to get away from harsh, rough-tasting cigarettes know that the one to switch to is Kent. And there's a very good reason why. Kent, with the Micronite filter, refines away harsh flavor. Refines away rough taste for the mildest taste of all. Yes, that's your reward for smoking Kent, the cigarette that made the filter famous. So when you want to get away from harsh, rough-tasting cigarettes, remember, the finer the filter, the milder the taste. And you'll decide to treat your taste kindly with Kent.

0: I'm no salesman, I guess, because the minute I questioned the so-called words from her pet dolphin, those that came out of the tape recorder, the professor politely but firmly ordered me to leave. Her timing was just exactly right, for as I drove on past the house...
1: Oh, Johnny! Johnny!
0: Hi, Benny!
1: Hi. Are you going back to L.A.?
0: Well, maybe into San Diego. You like a ride?
1: Oh, no, thanks, but, I'm driving in, too, for some shopping.
0: You know, I was thinking that I might hang my hat at the El Cortez tonight.
1: Oh? Well, that'll be, right close to where I'll be.
0: Well, if you're shopping late, Penny, you'll have to have dinner somewhere.
1: Oh, I was hoping you'd say that, Johnny, at the date.
0: Good, I'll be waiting. Just holler when you're ready. After phoning Willie Burnett and reporting no sale as yet, that's item two, $1.45, I checked into the El Cortez, shaved, showered, dressed, then waited until Penny called. Then, a night on the town with that beautiful girl. Only once during dinner at Lubeck's did we make with any serious talk.
1: Wonderful, Johnny.
0: Oh, good.
1: But I shouldn't leave her alone, even for a few hours this way.
0: Even with Carl out there with her? Your engagement to him is really off, hmm?
1: Yes. And I guess he hates me now because of the reason for it. Oh, I knew he hadn't had much formal education, but when I found out about the only life he really cared for...
0: Well, Penny, let's not worry too much about him.
1: But, Johnny, all his life, he'd worked in Carnival.
0: Well, that's a pretty colorful life, you know.
1: A barker, a spieler for a freak show, two-headed snakes, that sort of thing. And that's what he hopes to do again.
0: Let's forget about him, then.
1: Johnny?
0: Hmm?
1: Do you think Aunt Yuri really has anything with those dolphins?
0: Well, those tapes are pretty, provocative.
1: Oh, why doesn't she just relax and enjoy her money?
0: Tell me, who gets her money when she dies? You?
1: Yes, everything. Except for the dolphins, they'll go too.
0: Mm-hmm.
1: Hey, now you're the one who said to stop worrying. What'll we do next, Johnny?
0: You just wait till I pay this check and you'll see.
2: Waiter!
0: We did the nightclub route, all stops. It was one of the greatest evenings I ever had. Penny, not only clever, beautiful, charming, witty, but... Well, I was sorry when it was all over. And sometime after 4 a.m., I piled her into her car, kissed her goodnight, and watched her head on back to the beach. It was almost an hour later when...
3: Oh, Johnny Dollar. Oh, wait a minute. Hold everything. Hello?
1: Johnny, please... Come out here.
0: Penny?
1: Yes, Johnny.
0: Well, Penny, what's the matter? What's happened?
1: Aunt Yuri. She's dead.
0: Penny was waiting for me at the turnoff from the highway.
1: Oh, Johnny, I don't know what to do. And there's nobody else around.
0: Where's Carl?
1: I'd forgotten when I left her alone out here. Last night was a night off for him. He won't be back till 6.
0: Well, it's almost that now.
1: Listen, when I came in, I found Aunt Yuri wasn't in her bedroom.
0: Yes?
1: And it wasn't a feeding time for the dolphins, but I looked around anyhow. No, don't stop at the house.
0: Well, where is she, Penny?
1: Down there, at the pier. In the tank with her... with her children.
0: Her body was floating there, and the dolphins, her children, were beside her, protecting her. I rigged up a sling and brought her body up onto the platform, and I could see where she'd been struck on the head. Just then, Carl came running out onto the pier. I must say that his reaction was wholly unexpected.
4: I knew it, Penny. I knew you'd get her sooner or later.
1: Carl!
0: Just a minute, Carl.
4: Couldn't wait for her to die, could you, to get all her money? You had to help her along.
0: I said just a minute.
4: Hit her over the head, did you? Then pushed her in. Is that what you did?
1: Oh, Carl, you're terrible.
4: It's true, Dollar. It's true, because of her money.
0: Now, look here, both of you.
4: And listen. Yeah, the dolphins. I can prove it. I think I can prove it. Because they'll know. They must have seen, and they can talk. Dollar, they can talk. And I can understand them, and they can understand me. Oh, yeah. You'll see.
0: rigged up the microphone again. Then after starting the ultra-high-speed tape machine, he talked to one of them. He asked that dolphin who had killed her. And when he finished, he moved the tape to the other machine.
2: Now we'll play it back slow and we'll see, Dollar. We'll see.
0: What's that?
4: It's my voice when I asked him. So low at this speed, it's only a rumble. The high squeak of that dolphin when it slowed down this way. Listen.
0: Listen.
4: I told you. I knew it. She killed her.
1: Oh, no.
0: All right, turn it off. Carl, drive into La Jolla. Get the police.
2: You bet I will.
0: If it was true about dolphins' intelligence, this might be no actual proof at all, but it was pretty damaging evidence against the girl who would inherit all of the professor's money. But from the time of the professor's first demonstration, I'd been thinking about a man who knows every electronic trick. Bob McKinney, an engineer for CBS. So the minute Carl left to get the police and the medical examiner, I pulled the tape off the machine and we left. Then, at McKinney's home, Penny and I waited 4 or 5 hours while Bob experimented with different playback speeds, with filters, equalizers, a variac, and heaven knows what all. And then finally...
5: Well, Johnny, I can't be sure.
0: Yes, Bob?
5: But if the tape recording was faked up the way you think it might have been, this should be the way the voice on it sounded originally. And it wasn't any dolphin.
0: Go ahead, play it, Bob.
6: Penelope. Kill. Kill. Murder.
1: Johnny.
6: Me see. Penelope. Kill.
0: All right, turn it off. Well, Penny.
1: Carl. It was Carl.
0: Yes. Yes, Carl faked that, like he faked all the other dolphin voices.
1: But what? Why kill her?
0: Weren't the dolphins and the aquarium to go to Carl?
1: Oh, yes. Yes, they were.
0: Well, apparently he was afraid that your aunt would find out about his electronic tricks. This way, he'd have his sideshow, the life that he wanted. But instead, he's booked himself a one-night stand. And its blackout is permanent. Thanks to Carl, the police and he were still there at Shelter Point waiting for us. Expense account total, including hotel and the trip home, $531.80. Yours truly, Johnny Dollar.
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7: 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Johnny Dollar is played by Mandel Kramer. Also featured in our cast were Larry Robinson, Ethel Everett, Joan Lazer, Bill Lipton, and Ben Yaffe. 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Art Hanna speaking.
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0: 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Its title, The House on Hainsley Boulevard.
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0: I am the whistler, and I know many things, for I walk by night. I know many strange tales hidden in the hearts of men and women who have stepped into the shadows. Yes, I know the nameless terrors of which they dare not speak.
1: And now for the Signal Oil Company, the Whistler's strange story. The House on Hainsley Boulevard.
0: The old Hackett place on Hainsley Boulevard was a monument to the past, built by the very first of the Hacketts to arrive in California a good many years before. It clung now to its former grandeur with a sort of quiet, determined tenacity. But one evening, shortly after midnight, the quiet of the neighborhood was suddenly shattered, the air torn with a startling cry.
2: Fire! Fire!
0: Yes, the cry of fire knifing through the stillness of tree-lined Hainsley Boulevard. The old house threatened as flames leaped to envelop it, and immediately the street was alive with activity. And miraculously, coming swiftly to the rescue, a fire engine. Its crew working skillfully, fighting off the threat of destruction. And then out of the crowd, a man appeared.
3: Mr. Hackett, the house is safe.
4: Yeah, I see.
3: No one in there, is there, Mr. Hackett? Your Aunt Leona away?
4: Oh, she's away, thank heaven. Spending the night in Glendale. How did it happen, Lieutenant Mullen? How did you start?
3: I don't know. I went past about half an hour ago, going on duty.
4: I know. Aunt Leona will be grateful to you, Lieutenant.
3: Oh, forget it. The funny thing, though, Mr. Hackett, thought I saw somebody running away from the place.
4: Huh?
3: Yeah, that's right. Well, I'll see you later, Mr. Hackett.
4: Sure. And thanks, Mullen. I'd have been sick if anything had happened to the old place.
0: You are sick inside, aren't you, Frank? Because your plan failed so completely. And even as you thank Police Lieutenant Mullen for his swift action, you inwardly curse yourself, forgetting that he passes this way regularly. And that only a matter of a half an hour destroyed your timing. And you have to have money soon. $5,000 to clear your gambling debt with Dino DaCosta, or the payoff will be your life. Even with the damage very slight, the scene with Aunt Leona the next morning is an unpleasant one, as she surveys the scorched section at the rear of the old place.
5: Disgraceful.
4: Oh, there's very little damage, Aunt Leona.
5: It isn't the extent of the damage. It's your carelessness that disturbs me. I've left you everything I have in my will, and all I ask in return is that you assume some responsibility and make things easier for me while I'm still here.
4: Look, Aunt Leona, it could have been much worse. You worry yourself sick over this house.
5: It's my home, isn't it?
4: It's my home, too, Aunt Leona. Half mine, half yours, according to Kathy's will.
5: And it'll be all yours when I die, along with everything else I have. But I'm not dead yet, Frank.
4: Just the same, we ought to accept Mr. Fleming's offer to buy, if you ask me.
5: No one's asking you.
0: The old argument sounds even more hollow than usual, doesn't it, Frank? You're not getting anywhere with Aunt Leona, and you wish she were out of your way. You can't help thinking how pleasant your situation would be if something happened to her. You'd have everything you wanted. You could square yourself with Dino and have all you'd ever need besides. And there isn't much time, is there, Frank? Dino's given you 10 days. You can't stall much longer. Later that day, you seek out the only solace these last few months have offered. Adele Richards. Lovely. Beautiful. You could marry her if you could support her. Couldn't you, Frank?
4: She's a stubborn old woman. Fleming's outfit has bought up most of the other houses along the street, but she won't sell. She's going to put up an office building eventually.
6: You probably want to sell that.
4: Sure, when it's too late. Old Cappy had the right idea.
6: Cappy?
4: Captain Hackett, Aunt Leona's husband.
6: Oh.
4: He up and left about 8 years ago. Went out one night for some pipe tobacco. So he said. Never came back. I don't blame him. But then he had some money. He could afford to run. I can't.
6: You want to run, Frank?
4: From her and from that infernal old house, yes. From you, darling? Never.
6: Oh, Frank.
4: Oh, great. Don't answer it.
6: Silly, I have to.
7: Hello? Oh, yes.
2: Yes, he's here. I'll call him. It's for you, Frank.
4: Hmm?
2: It's Dina DaCosta. He knows you're here.
4: Okay. Hello, Dino.
7: I thought I might catch you at your girlfriend's. I was reading the papers, Frank. That was a dumb thing to do.
4: What was?
7: Setting fire to your house. You're nuts.
4: No. No, Dino, you're wrong. I didn't.
7: Sure you did, and it didn't work. Just wanted you to know. That's a bum angle, Frank. I don't like it.
4: What difference does it make to you what I do to settle with you?
7: I don't like strings on anything that's mine. That $5,000 you owe me. I want it on time, but I want it clean. Remember that, Frank.
4: Hello? Hello?
2: Frank, what is it?
4: Nothing.
2: Frank!
4: I'm sorry, honey. I've got a lot on my mind.
2: Something to do with gambling and Dino DaCosta, that's obvious. What is it?
4: It's... well, might as well know. I'm into Dino for $5,000.
2: Frank!
4: I've got to get hold of the money some way.
2: Well, Frank, why don't you go to your aunt? Tell her everything. She'll
4: blow her stack. You don't know Aunt Leona Adele. If I did that, she'd cut me out of her will, everything. No, I'll have to get the money for Dino some other way.
0: Yes, Frank, some other way. And the time is short, very short. It's ironic, isn't it? All Hackett House isn't worth much to anybody except Aunt Leona and Mr. Fleming, who wants very much to buy it. You could settle your debt with Dino if she'd agree to take Mr. Fleming's offer. That night after Leona retires, you're groping for a solution when the phone rings.
4: Hello.
8: Mr. Hackett, John Fleming.
4: Oh, yes, Mr. Fleming.
8: Hope it's not too late to bother you, but about the house, have you talked it out with your aunt?
4: Why, no. That is, I have talked to her, Mr. Fleming, and, well, she's weakening, but...
8: Nothing definite yet, though. Nothing settled, eh?
4: Well, no. Well, you know how it is. Living there so long, she's pretty attached to the place.
8: I know, but we can't stall this thing indefinitely. I wish you'd get a decision soon.
4: Oh, I will, sir. Very soon. And it's going to be a favorable one, I'm sure. She is weakening.
8: Good. We'll talk again soon, then, eh?
0: You wish it were true, don't you, Frank? That there was even a slight sign of Aunt Leona weakening in her stand against selling the house. The next morning, you decide to bring the subject up once more. When, as you step out into the yard, you hear voices raised angrily. Aunt Leona's voice, and the voice of old Bosun Pete, an old friend, former shipmate of Captain Hackett, who now does odd jobs about the place.
5: This mess, my rose bed, my favorite rose bed. And what do you do? Neglect it? Ignore it?
9: Oh, the soil's been worked to death there, Miss Hackett. Best thing to do is rip all them prickly old scrags out of there.
5: Don't you dare talk that way about my roses.
9: Your roses, your house. Don't you ever think of anything of anybody else's? Like my patience? It wears my thinner on you, Miss... I want to tell you right here.
5: Now, look here, Bosun. If you don't enjoy the way I do things, you don't have to stay around, you know.
9: All right. I will quit, and with pleasure. Goodbye to you, Miss Leone.
5: Old fool.
4: Aunt Leona.
5: Oh, Frank. Well, I suppose you heard.
4: Who didn't? Well, the neighbors must have heard you, too. Aunt Leona, you can't send that old gent away.
5: Can't I?
4: Cap Hackett said he was to have a place here as long as he wished it.
5: Captain Hackett's been gone over 7 years, Frank. I'd say that makes him legally dead. And dead people don't dictate to me. Nor live ones either.
0: Something in Aunt Leona.

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0: It's a hunch, isn't it, Frank? A growing belief. And quite possibly something that will help you considerably in your contest with Aunt Leona. It's far more than a test of individual wills, isn't it, Frank? The days are slipping by, and Dino DaCosta will collect your gambling debt with him one way or another. And now with your aunt spending the weekend in Glendale, giving you some time alone on the premises, another more promising thought has entered your head. That's why you set to work as soon as she's gone. Set to work digging into the rose bed. Digging deep. But all your efforts avail you exactly nothing. Only a ruined flower bed. And at work the following Monday, you get the angry phone call you expected.
1: Frank? Frank, how could you? How could you allow that terrible man to take his revenge this way?
2: Terrible man?
1: Bosun Pete. He's dug up my rose bed, ruined it for good. And you let him do it, you, when you said you'd watch the place.
2: Well, I'm sorry, Aunt Leona. I only left for a short time. I had no idea the bosun would do such a thing.
1: I'm going to get the police on him. Lieutenant Mullen. I'll report him to Lieutenant Mullen.
0: That evening, as you sit on the front porch of Hackett House with Aunt Leona, you're a little hesitant to bring up the matter of Mr. Fleming's offer, aren't you, Frank? Yes, because you know she's still upset about the rose beds. You're sitting back, puffing on a cigarette, trying to think of some way you can ease into the subject when...
1: Someone's coming up the path, Frank.
2: Hmm? Oh, yeah. Looks like Bosun.
1: Bosun? Well, I've got something to say to him.
2: Now, take it easy, Aunt Leona. I'd say from the looks of that walk, he's had a few beers.
3: Hello, Frank. Miss Leone.
1: Well, you have a nerve coming back, showing your face around here after what you've done.
3: What are you talking about?
1: I'm talking about your tearing up my rose beds.
3: Me? I didn't have nothing to do with them rose beds. I just come for my money.
1: Your money? What money?
3: You know what money. Long before Cappy went away, he said I should have part of his money when he died.
1: Oh? Did he tell you that?
3: He told you too, and you know it.
1: Really? I don't seem to recall.
3: Listen, Miss Leone, I'm warning you. I better get my money or you'll be sorry.
1: Are you threatening me?
3: Well, call it what you want. I'll get my money if I have to choke it out of you.
2: Come on, Bosun. Let's take a walk.
3: Now, let go, Frank. I ain't finished here yet.
2: Yes, you are. Come on.
0: You lead him away, Frank. The bosun shouting threats. Walk him down the street for several blocks to calm him down. Then you leave him. You feel sorry for the bosun, don't you? But as you turn, start back for the house. He's quickly forgotten. You have other things in your mind. Dino, Aunt Leona, Adele. You haven't seen her in days, have you? Then as you reach the crest of the hill, sight Hackett House silhouetted against the sky, you stop. Suddenly an idea hits you.
2: Wait a minute. Wait a minute. Sure. Why didn't I think of that before?

0: thanks. Oh. I was fixing a cup of tea. Would you care for
1: one? No, thanks. Look, I just got an idea, Aunt Leona. Cappy left you several lots up in Glendale, didn't he? Not far from Cousin Ellie's place?
0: Yes, that's right.
1: Aunt Leona, why couldn't we have the house moved there? Just have it picked up, hauled away.
0: Move?
1: To the lots in Glendale. Why not, Aunt Leona, why not?
0: Why not, indeed? It'd be nice being close to Ellie.
1: Sure it would.
0: But wait, wouldn't it cost a bit of money?
1: Oh, I don't know. Look, let me talk to Fleming.
0: Now, don't rush me into this, Frank. I want some time to think it over.
1: Okay, you think it over. But I've got another idea, and I'm going to see Fleming about it first thing in the morning.

0: And Leona, I talked to Mr. Fleming this morning, and he called me back a few minutes ago. His company is willing to move the house for us, stand all the expense.
1: Oh, really, Frank?
0: How about it? Do I tell him it's a deal?
1: Well, all right, Frank. All right.
0: Good. Now listen, they're anxious to get on this thing right away, so you'd better scout around, see if you can find us another place to live for the time being.
1: There's a cottage just round the corner from here and up the street. It's for rent. I saw it this morning.
0: Check on it right away. I'll see you tonight, Aunt Leona.

0: Hello, darling.
1: Oh, Frank, where on earth have you been?
0: Well, it's a long story, but I'll be...
2: You're through talking, Frank.
1: Well, go on, darling. But you'll fall.
0: You
2: hear me? Hang up.
0: I'll call you later, Adele.
1: But Frank...
0: Later, Adele. All right. What's the idea, Dino?
2: I came to call, that's the idea. Was in your neighborhood, as the saying goes, and decided to drop in.
0: You're not the social type, Dino.
2: No, I ain't. So we won't visit very long. 5 more days, Frank. Or are you keeping score, too?
0: I know. And it looks good, Dino.
2: I'm not so sure. 5 days, Frank. That's all the time you got. I need to do myself bad. 5 days. It's gotta be.
0: I'll try, Dino, but I can't...
2: I'd do that, Frank, if I were you. Just as if your life depended on it.
3: Dino means business, doesn't he, Frank? 5 more days and that's all. Somehow you managed to move yourself and Aunt Leona to the little cottage not far from Hackett House in 2 days' time. And then you go to Mr. Fleming's office to press for payment for your property.
0: So, any time your company wants to start moving the house is fine with us.
4: Good, my boy, good. I'll file for the moving permit right away. Sometimes there are little delays in getting it, and sometimes not. But we'll move the house as soon as we get the permit.
0: Well, as a matter of fact, Mr. Fleming, when you move the house is of no importance to me. I don't even want to hear about Hackett House until it's safely planted on those lots in Glendale. About the money for the property. Since Aunt Leon and I own the property jointly, can we each receive a check for half the total amount?
4: Perfectly agreeable with us, and I should say, if there's some rush about it, our accounting department could get the checks out for you right away.
0: Oh, fine, Mr. Fleming, fine. There is some rush about it.
3: It's a relief, isn't it, Frank? You leave Fleming's office fortified with 2 checks. One made out to Aunt Leona for her half. The other to you for exactly the amount you must pay Dino DaCosta. $5,000, your half. All for Dino. You're glad you have the money for Dino. But after you pay him, you'll be no better off than you were before. And now you know you'll never be. Unless something happens to your Aunt Leona. As you walk along the busy downtown street, you suddenly see an old friend right in front of you.
0: Well, Bosun, how are you?
5: Oh, hello, Frank. Well, look, I've been wanting to get in touch with you. I wanted to, ask Miss Leonie to forgive me for the other night.
0: Oh, forget it.
5: I didn't mean to say all those things, but, I kind of needed the money.
0: Oh? Things pretty tough?
5: Yeah, pretty tough.
0: Well, I'll see what I can do, Bosun.
5: Oh, would you, Frank? You know I didn't mean to harm her or nothing like
0: Where
5: that.
0: Where are you staying?
5: At Siemens Hotel.
0: I'll get in touch.
3: You watch Bosun as he turns away, disappears into the noonday crowd. Now you know what you're going to do, don't you, Frank? The Bosun is your answer. Soon you'll have everything you want, including Adele. Yes, Bosun Pete has given the solution, hasn't he? That night, a little after midnight, you make it a point to run into another old friend, Lieutenant Mullen of the police department, on his way to work. And as the two of you stand and chat on the street corner, you manage to steer the conversation in the direction you want it to go.
6: Yeah, I was beginning to wonder about Bosun. Haven't seen him in the neighborhood for some time.
0: Well, he's living downtown now, I understand.
6: Heard he had a run-in with your aunt, is that right? About the rose beds?
0: Yeah. What a session it was. He'd been drinking. Well, I really don't think he meant what he said. Threatening her, you know.
6: Really?
0: Still, you can't be too sure. He's got quite a temper. And a gun.
6: I didn't know that.
0: Yes.
6: But I don't think you have to worry too much about the Bosun. Oh, here comes my streetcar. I'll see you later, Mr. Hackett. Good night.
0: Night, Lieutenant.
3: You're pleased, aren't you, Frank? Satisfied with your meeting with Lieutenant Mullen. The following afternoon, you phone the Siemens Hotel. Ask Bosun to pick you up that night. Drive you out to the cottage. You've made a decision, haven't you, Frank? Set your plan into motion. Your debt with Dino will be settled. And when it's all over, you won't have to share the money from the sale of Hackett House with anyone. And you'll have all your Aunt Leona's money besides. Late that night, you're waiting on a quiet side street for Bosun to pick you up. And finally, he rounds the corner and pulls up at the curb.
5: Hello, Frank.
0: Right on time, Bosun.
5: Yeah.
0: Shouldn't want to keep Leona waiting, you know.
5: Sure she'll be up this late? Seems like a funny time of night.
0: Oh, you're wrong, Bosun. The time's perfect. Just perfect for this.
3: Minutes later, you're parked in front of the cottage, and you're wearing Bosun's pea jacket and cap. Bosun is out of sight, slumped down on the seat beside you, still unconscious. You glance at your watch, then slip out of the car and hurry quietly up to the porch of the cottage to wait. It'll all be over soon, won't it, Frank? Once you get away, you'll wreck the car. Bosun will be killed, and the murder weapon will be found in his pocket. You glance at your watch again, a little after 12, and down the street. And you see him approaching right on schedule. It's Lieutenant Mullen.
1: Yes? Who is it?
0: It's Frank.
1: Well, Frank, did you forget your key? What in the world are you doing in the bosun's cap? What?
3: As your Aunt Leona slumps to the floor, you whirl, run back to the car, jump inside. Through the rear-view mirror, you can see Lieutenant Mullen running towards you. And as you put the car in gear, you let the bosun's cap fall to the street.
0: Bye-bye, Lieutenant. And thanks. Thanks for being right on time.
7: Like a spare tire without air. That's just how much good an oil filter does your car when the filter cartridge inside is filled up with sludge and goo. It can no longer do the job it was put there to do. And what is that job? Well, for every 1 gallon of gasoline an engine uses, it sucks in up to 9,000 gallons of air. And air carries gritty dust which gets into the oil and has to be strained out by the oil filter. Also, tiny metal particles wearing off engine parts must be trapped by the oil filter, so they won't act as an abrasive on other costly parts. In recognition of the importance of oil filters, Signal dealers are this month joining in the national program of the Purolator Company to check the condition of oil filters. If he finds your filter cartridge too clogged to give your motor proper protection, your Signal dealer can replace it with a genuine Purolator filter cartridge. After all, the best two ways we know to prevent engine wear are one, a good, clean oil filter, and two, a change to new Signal Premium, the heavy-duty type oil that reduces engine wear due to lubrication 50%.
3: A crowd had gathered in the usually quiet side street on the fringe of downtown Los Angeles, spoke in excited whispers, stared at the body on the sidewalk. A few feet away, Lieutenant Mullen stood by, puffing slowly on a cigarette, and his face wore a puzzled frown. Then another officer pushed his way through the crowd and joined him.
8: This one dead, Lieutenant?
6: Yeah. Name is Frank Hackett.
8: He killed the old lady back there at the cottage?
6: Uh-huh. Tried to make it look like Bosun did it.
8: Bosun?
6: The man over there in the Essex. How's he doing?
8: Oh, he's finally coming around. How'd you nail this Hackett fellow?
6: Saw him run out of the cottage his aunt had rented after I heard the shots. Thought at first it was Bosun the way he was dressed. I took off after him. I never caught him either, except that after he turned the corner, he had to abandon the car and go out on foot. That's when my bullet nailed him.
8: Something go wrong with his car?
6: No, the street was blocked.
8: Blocked?
6: Yeah. The movers were hauling a house away. It blocked the whole street. Hackett here couldn't drive the car around it. Funny thing, too. It was his home they were moving. Hackett House.

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Featured in tonight's story were Bill Foreman, John Stevenson, Norma Varden, Gene Bates, Cliff Arquette, Herbert Rawlinson, Frank Richards, and Charles Seal. The Whistler was produced and directed by George W. Allen, with story by Adrian John Doe, music by Wilbur Hatch, and was transmitted to our troops overseas by the Armed Forces Radio Service. The Whistler is entirely fictional, and all characters portrayed on The Whistler are also fictional. Any similarity of names or resemblance to persons living or dead is purely coincidental. Remember to tune in at the same time next Sunday when the Signal Oil Company will bring you another strange story by The Whistler. Marvin Miller speaking for the Signal Oil Company. Stay tuned now for our Miss Brooks starring Eve Arden, which follows immediately over most of these stations. 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

0: 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The episode of The Whistler you just heard was first broadcast Sunday, July 1st, 1951, 75 years ago today. Its title, The House on Hainsley Boulevard, from the ABN Reel-to-Reel Library. This episode of The Whistler originally aired Monday, July 1st, 1946, 80 years ago today, titled Solid Citizen.
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0: I am the Whistler, and I know many things, for I walk by night. I know many strange tales hidden in the hearts of men and women who have stepped into the shadows. Yes, I know the nameless terrors of which they dare not speak.
1: Yes, friends, it's time for The Whistler. 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And now The Whistler's strange story. 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
0: Worthington Potter was a solid citizen, cultured, able, and above all else, dignified. For dignity was Worthington's keyword. New England dignity, Back Bay Boston dignity, the right clubs, the proper friends, clothes from Brooks Brothers. For some years, he had acted as financial manager for Althea Kendall, a wealthy Boston widow who thought Worthington was a fine man, wise in the ways of commerce. Unfortunately, she was not entirely correct. Worthington, while long on dignity, was short on financial genius. A regrettable situation, since in his capacity of financial manager, he had occasion to handle large sums of money for Mrs. Kendall. Oddly enough, this is what brought Worthington to Mrs. Kendall's on what was to prove a rather crucial visit.
2: You've been so quiet all afternoon, Mr. Potter. Are you worried about something?
3: I was hoping I could conceal it, Mrs. Kendall. You have a strange power over me. I've been conscious of it always.
2: Strange power?
3: Mrs. Kendall, words are hard to find at a moment like this.
2: Oh, really, Mr. Potter?
3: Quite. Our relationship during the past 10 years has been, I trust, as pleasant for you as it has been for me.
2: Well, of course, Mr. Potter.
3: You're a charming woman, Mrs. Kendall.
2: Why, Mr. Potter.
3: I must admit that there have been moments when my impetuous nature came very near forcing me to cast aside dull business, to forget my position, to hold you in my arms.
2: Mr. Potter, you felt like this for some time?
3: Since the moment I first laid eyes on you, Mrs. Kendall. You will forgive me, won't you? I fear my heart has got a little the better of me.
2: Please, Mr. Potter, don't feel that way. I admire you for saying it.
3: Mrs. Kendall, Althea, will you do me the very great honor of...
2: Of what, Worthington?
3: Of becoming Mrs. Potter.
2: Oh, Worthington, I don't know what to say.
3: Will you, Althea?
2: Well, a girl has to have time to think, Worthington. One can't decide so suddenly.
3: Don't think, Althea. Listen to your heart.
2: I must have time. I'll let you know when you come next Friday.
3: Say it now, Althea.
2: No, I must get hold of myself. Next Friday, Worthington. Next Friday.
0: Too bad, Worthington. Next Friday. 7 days of waiting. And you've got to know now, don't you? Particularly after the phone call you get from Stratton, your broker, that afternoon.
3: I can't understand it, Stratton. Don't you see, man? I've given you every cent I have. I can't advance more money.
4: I'm sorry, Potter. Only one answer, then. I'll simply have to sell you out.
3: You can't do that. I'd be ruined. How much do I have to put up?
4: $10,000. This afternoon.
3: $10,000.
4: Market's barely holding. $10,000 will jack it up for the time being.
3: But listen, Stratton.
4: Potter, this is your money you're playing around with, isn't it?
3: How dare you?
4: Sorry, old boy. Too bad to have to put it to you this way. $9,500 this afternoon, or we sell you out.
0: And it isn't your money, is it, Worthington? It belongs to Althea Kendall. Somewhere you've got to find $9,500. 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Stock certificates, bonds, mortgages, but nothing negotiable. Nothing you can turn into $10,000 in cash. Then, suddenly, you recognize something on the bottom of the box. An earring. A very old one with an emerald in the center surrounded by small rubies. You remember now. The mate to it was stolen years ago. And Althea has left it in the vault ever since, undisturbed. There'd be no reason in the world for her to get it out again. It'll probably stay there till she dies.
5: Yes, Mr. Potter, I thoroughly agree with you. It's a very fine piece.
6: Please come to the point, Mr. Graves. How much will you pay for it?
5: Let me examine it again. Yes, it's a genuine Italian Renaissance, without a doubt. Perhaps even a Cellini. Looks like his work. It's a tragedy, of course, that you've lost the mate. The matched pair would bring at least 100,000, perhaps even more.
6: 100,000?
5: Yes. But for the single earring, though, I'm afraid 10,000 is the best I can do.
6: Very well. There's just one thing, Mr. Graves. If you haven't sold it, I'd like an understanding that I can buy it back in, say, a week or 10 days. I'll agree to pay you your profit, of course.
5: That is fair enough. My price will be 12,500. I must warn you, however, that I won't hold it if I find a buyer.
6: I understand, Mr. Graves. I'll let you know the moment I want it. Now, about the cash? Yes, yes, go on, Stratton.
4: The 10,000 got here in the nick of time, Potter. But you're going to need the rest before you're through.
6: How much?
4: 50,000, roughly.
6: You think the market will hold until, say, next Friday?
4: I don't know. Can you have the funds by then?
6: I'll get them, Stratton. I'll get them.

with the prologue of Solid Citizen, the Signal Oil Company brings you another strange tale by The Whistler. This Thursday, July 4th, you'll be celebrating Independence Day. 170 years of independence for America. The land for folks who love the independent way of life. Today, with more and more returning veterans expressing a desire to get into business for themselves, there's a tremendous rebirth of that independent spirit. And that's good, because independent businessmen are capable of great things. For instance, not long after World War I, a small group of young Westerners formed their own oil company, Signal Oil Company. In the face of what seemed overwhelming competition, these determined young men succeeded in bringing to Western motorists the first anti-knock gasoline at regular price. They sold Signal gasoline only through independent service stations, just a handful of them at that time. But motorists liked Signal products, liked them so well that the Signal organization grew and grew until today independent Signal dealers serve 7 Western states from Canada to Mexico. Now, obviously, there must be good reasons why so many motorists have switched to Signal. You can discover these reasons for yourself by just stopping at your own neighborhood Signal dealers. There you'll find the tops in gasoline and automotive lubricants, backed by Signal's 15-year tradition of quality. And you'll enjoy more thorough, more conscientious service, because Signal dealers, being in business for themselves, have an incentive to serve you better. A fine example of the American way of doing business that has made and kept our land such a great place in which to live and make a living. And now, back to The Whistler.

0: Well, Worthington, your good name is at stake, isn't it? Your dignity, your social standing, your honor. It all depends now on one thing. Each day you watch the stock tickers nervously. Each day you breathe a sigh of relief when the exchange closes and the stock is held. Yes, Worthington, only one thing can save you. Althea's answer to your proposal of marriage. Somehow you live through until Friday and hurry out to Althea's home.
1: Althea.
2: Worthington, it's good to see you.
1: The suspense was unbearable, Althea. You have no idea what I went through. There were several times when I almost gave in. I even had the receiver off the hook at one point. Oh, I'm so awkward at this sort of thing.
2: Why, Worthington, not at all. I think you're rather skillful.
1: Why, thank you, my dear. It's very kind of you to say that.
2: You do love me, don't you?
1: Althea, you'll never know how much I need you. I've come to the crossroads, Althea. One way leads to your love, to the happiness we'll find together. The other way, to loneliness and misery. Althea.
2: Yes, Worthington.
1: You have decided, haven't you?
2: Yes, Worthington, I've decided. It was a dreadfully difficult decision to make. I couldn't make it alone.
1: You went to someone?
2: Well, Dr. Strickland came to the house, of course, on his weekly visit. My heart, you know.
1: Oh, yes, your heart.
2: He didn't entirely approve.
1: Oh, that's ridiculous. Your heart
2: is... My heart is not very good, Worthington. He was a little alarmed about my excitement.
1: I see.
2: I think we should be entirely frank, don't you, Worthington?
1: Why, of course, Althea.
2: The doctor suggested that perhaps it was my money you wanted.
1: That's outrageous. It's libelous. How dare he insinuate such a thing? What did you tell him?
2: I told him to leave the house.
1: Why, I should think you would.
2: You see, that was the day I decided to marry you.
1: Althea, darling, I knew you would. It's so right for us.
2: Just a minute, Worthington.
1: Eh?
2: That was 3 days ago.
1: You haven't changed your mind.
2: There must be a power somewhere, Worthington, to take care of lonely old ladies.
1: Oh, I don't understand.
2: Do you recognize this, Worthington?
1: Why, it's an earring, isn't it?
2: Yes, an earring.
1: Where did you get it?
2: I can understand why you're curious. Mr. Barclay brought it to me yesterday afternoon.
1: Barclay?
2: In response to an advertisement I've been running in a collector's magazine for years. Ever since one of the pair was stolen, they were very valuable, you see. My first husband bought them for me in Italy. Of course, I went to my safe deposit box immediately to get out the mate to it.
1: I see.
2: Naturally, marriage is out of the question, Worthington. I have no alternative but to expose you for the cheating, lying embezzler that you are.
1: You wouldn't dare. You wouldn't dare disgrace me, do you hear? Do you understand
2: Mr.
1: that?
2: Possible.
1: You're not going to toss me into the gutter after 10 years. I won't allow it. I won't be disgraced and held up as a laughing stock. I'd kill you first.
2: Oh, Mr. Potter,
1: you
2: please don't.
1: You stupid, stumbling old hag.
2: Mr. Potter.
1: Do you think I'd marry you? Yes, it was your money, your filthy pile of gold.
2: Oh,
1: I've taken it for years. That's all I wanted. I bowed and scraped and groveled in the gutter for you. And you're not going to open your mouth, do you hear?
2: Oh, please,
1: yes, I'd kill you.
2: Oh.
1: I'd kill you in a minute.
2: Oh, please,
1: right
2: Potter.
1: Now, if I had to. Althea. What's the matter? She's dead. I didn't touch her. Her heart. Yes. The doctor was right. The excitement. Her heart.
0: Yes, Worthington, she's dead. It was too much for her heart. Your knees give way and you sit there crazily on the floor, trying to gather your wits, wondering what to do. And then gradually you become conscious of something sharp in your right hand, the earring. There in your right hand is your reputation, Worthington, your dignity. You're holding $100,000 in your right hand, providing you can get the other one, the mate to it you sold to Mr. Graves. Quietly, you get up from the floor, walk to the telephone, and call Dr. Strickland.
3: You'd better get over here right away, Doctor. I'm afraid she's gone. The excitement, you know, her heart.
0: The doctor is satisfied with your explanation. and you stay until he finishes the examination and completes the death certificate. But you're impatient, aren't you, Worthington? The earring is burning a hole in your pocket. And the moment you can get away, you hurry downtown to Mr. Graves' jewelry shop.
4: I'm sorry, Mr. Graves is out, Mr. Potter.
3: Well, I tell you, this is urgent. It's a matter of life and death. I've got to get the mate to this earring.
4: Oh, well, I can tell you about that, sir.
3: Eh?
4: He sold it a few days ago to a man named Stryker.
3: What? Who is Stryker?
4: Well, he has an old shop in Trinidad, Port of Spain. He left Monday night by plane for Miami.
3: Where is he staying?
4: I believe he said the Bishop Hotel.
3: When is Mr. Graves coming back?
4: I could not say. He was very indefinite.
3: Very well. You may tell him he can contact me at the Bishop Hotel in Miami.
4: But where are you going?
3: To get that earring. Good day. Hello? Now listen, Stratton, I am only going to tell you once. Sell 500 shares immediately, regardless of the market, and have the cash ready for me in half an hour.
0: Yes, Worthington, time is everything now. You're gambling for high stakes, aren't you? It's an 8-hour flight to Miami, but you don't relax for a moment. And long after midnight, you're hurrying again, this time in the lobby of the Bishop Hotel. A clerk is on duty.
3: Please hurry, will you? It's very urgent. I've no time to lose.
5: Stryker, you say? It's spelled with an I or a Y?
3: Great heavens, I don't know. Try both of them.
5: All right, sir. Now, let's see. Mahoney, Robertson, Seville, Stanley. Ah, here we are. Algernon Stryker, spelled with an I.
3: I don't give a hang how it's spelled. What room is he in?
5: He was in 418. Checked out 5 days ago. Tuesday, I believe.
3: Oh,
5: but I have his forwarding address here, if it'll help any.
3: What is it?
5: Number 22, Admiralty Road, Port of Spain, Trinidad.
0: It's going to take you another precious day, Worthington, but you can't turn back now. Somehow you live through the plane trip to Port of Spain. Somehow you arrive at Mr. Stryker's curio shop on Admiralty Road. The clerk is very accommodating.
6: Oh, yes, sir. Of course I recognize the earring. It's a handsome piece, isn't it?
3: Please, please tell me, where is Mr. Stryker?
6: Oh, I'm afraid he won't be back for a day or two. Been out on buying trips a lot lately.
3: I see. You say you recognize the earring?
6: Recognize, of course. Genuine Italian Renaissance. Offhand, I'd say it was a Cellini. You know, if you have the mate to it...
3: Mr. Stryker has the mate to it.
6: Oh, no, sir, no, sir. Not anymore.
3: What do you mean?
6: Well, he sold it to a Mr. Bolanos in Miami.
0: Back to Miami, Worthington. Back to the northbound plane. And the address of Mr. Bolanos, the clerk, gave you. You're tired now, aren't you? Very tired. And there's something else. A terrible, stabbing suspicion in the pit of your stomach. You have a premonition of what's coming the minute you take the earring and show it to Mr. Bolanos.
7: Why, yes, of course, Mr. Potter. It's the same piece. I bought it from Stryker and sold it to a Mr. Barclay.
3: Barclay, yes, Barclay.
7: Yes, it seems a woman in Boston had been advertising for it for some time. Barclay, of course, had been on the prowl after it for years. I believe he intended to sell it to her.
3: I see.
7: Is there anything else I can do, sir?
3: No, nothing.
0: So that does it, Worthington. The bubble has burst. Ridiculous, isn't it? You're sure now, Worthington. The earring you've been chasing is the one you hold in your hand. So there's no way you can save your honor. But there is a way to preserve the last vestige of dignity. You stop at a pawn shop in Miami and calmly buy a .38 revolver, and then return to the Bishop Hotel. There's a telegram waiting for you, a message from Stratton, discreetly suggesting that in view of the approaching audit of Mrs. Kendall's estate, it might be well for you to produce the missing funds. But it doesn't matter now, does it, Worthington? You go up to your room and lock the door. Place the revolver and the earring before you on the desk. Take out a sheet of paper and begin to write.
3: And therefore, in view of the approaching situation, I made every effort to procure funds to cover.
1: This failing, I have determined to take the only honorable way out, and I trust that the above facts will justify me, at least in part, and preserve a bare shred of honor to my memory. The earring slips off the desk as you write, but you don't even bother to pick it up. Calmly, deliberately, you seal the envelope and address it to the executor of Althea Kenyon's estate. And then, just as you pick up the revolver...
8: Mr. Potter. Mr. Potter, it's the maid.
9: Blasted maid at a time like this. Yes?
8: I've come to clean, sir.
9: You'll have to do it later. I'm very busy.
8: I'm sorry, sir. I won't get another chance.
9: I tell you,
8: There's another thing, sir. The clerk told me to tell you there's a registered package for you at the desk.
9: What?
8: Yes, sir. It's quite valuable. He says he told me...
9: Never mind. Yes, go on. Go in and do your cleaning. I'm going down to the desk. Where is it? Where is it, man? Hurry.
5: Yes, sir. I put it in the safe. Just a moment. It was insured for such a large amount, I thought it best...
9: Will you hurry?
5: Yes, sir. Let me see. Ah, here we are. It seems to be from Boston.
9: Give it to me quickly. Now, why do they tie things so deuced tight? There we are.
5: A letter.
9: Sorry, my clerk misinformed you. The earring was not sold to Stryker. I had gone out to show it to a client... On the afternoon you arrived, Stryker purchased several other items, but not the earring. In view of our agreement, I enclose it herewith and will expect your check in the amount of $12,500 by return mail. Regards, Albert P. Graves. Where is it? Ah! There were two of them after all. At last, I've got it.
10: The Whistler will be back in just a moment with the strange ending of tonight's story. Meantime, a word about a photograph that should interest every driver. Perhaps you saw it in the full-page color ad on new Signal Premium Motor Oil that appeared in yesterday's American Weekly magazine, or in recent issues of Pictorial Review, This Week, or Sunset magazine. At any rate, this unretouched photograph showed two pistons taken from two identical motors, each of which had been driven for 79,000 miles. The only difference between them was that one motor used today's finest straight motor oil, while the other used Signal's amazing new type lubricant that combines 100% pure paraffin base with five scientific new compounds. But man, what a difference in those pistons. By actual test, there was only 1/6 as much carbon and 1/3 less cylinder wear on the piston using new Signal Premium Motor Oil. Yes, those five compounds in new Signal Premium Oil really make a difference in the way your motor runs. So for a sweeter running motor, switch now to Signal Premium Oil. And now, back to the Whistler.

0: Well, Worthington, it was a wild goose chase, wasn't it? An error on the part of Mr. Graves' clerk sent you flying to Trinidad for nothing. The second earring was in Boston all the time. But you don't care about that now. The point is that at long last you have both of them. The $100,000 is almost in your hands. The honorable name of Potter will soon be unimpeachable, just as it always was. You stand at the hotel desk, excitedly holding the earring Mr. Graves sent you, and fumble in your pocket for the other one. Then you suddenly remember you left it on the desk while you were writing your letter. In a half minute, you're back at your room.
1: Locked. The maid's gone. Let's see. Left it on the desk. It was here. I left it. Oh, yes, it fell to the floor. Must be here. Couldn't have disappeared. Let's see. It was there on the desk. Must have dropped so. Where is the confounded thing? Maybe under the radiator. No, not there. Perhaps the bed. Where is it? It must be here. It must be. What's that? Oh, the maid, of course. The vacuum cleaner. In the room next door.
2: Oh, Mr. Potter, you gave me a turn.
1: Get out of my way.
2: Mr. Potter, what's...
1: I said get out of my way. Give me that vacuum cleaner. There we are. How do you get inside this thing?
2: Oh, please, Mr. Potter, you'll get dirt all over the rug.
1: Get away, I said. Blasted thing's stuck. Well, no matter, use a knife.
2: Oh, don't rip the bag, Mr. Potter. Oh, please.
1: Don't worry, I'll buy you a new one. There we are now.
2: Mr. Potter, you're getting dirt all over.
1: Now quit your bawling. It's here, I know. Somewhere in the filth. Somewhere. It's got to be here. But it's not.
2: What are you looking for?
1: An earring, a gold earring set with an emerald. Here, like this one. The mate to it.
2: Oh.
1: You haven't seen it, have you?
2: Why, no, sir.
1: Don't lie to me, you little gutter snipe. You stole it, didn't you?
2: No.
1: Didn't you?
2: No, I didn't.
1: You
2: please,
1: found
2: please,
1: it on the floor of my room. Where did you put it? Answer me, you little heathen. Where did you put that earring?
2: I don't know. I tell you, I don't know.
1: You'll tell me the truth if I have to wring it out of you to hear. You're here. Where did you put it? Where?
2: No. Not that gun. Don't shoot. Please.
1: Answer me. What did you do with it? I'll kill you, Alice.
3: Get away from...
1: You keep out of this.
3: Put that gun down. Put it down.
1: Turn back, I said.
3: What's the matter with you?
1: Let go of my arm.
4: Good work, brother.
5: There was nothing else I could do. He would have killed her.
4: He's dead.
2: He said I stole his earring. The mate to the one in his hand.
5: That's all right, Ernestine.
4: You don't have to worry, Porter. I saw the whole thing.
5: Yeah, thanks.
4: Guess we'd better put him on the bed. Give me a hand.
5: Yeah, sure. Pick up the earring, Ernestine.
2: Such a pretty one.
4: Easy now.
5: There we are.
4: I'll call the police. Hello? Hello, operator. Will you connect me with the police department, please?
2: He scared me half to death.
5: Yeah, I wonder what it was all about.
2: Oh, it's awful.
5: Huh. Look here. Just finished writing a letter. Well, I guess the least I can do for the poor guy's mail it from.
2: I thought he'd kill me.
5: Oh, Ernestine, maybe you better sit down for a while, huh? What's the matter?
2: Look, they're in the bed by his foot.
5: Huh? Well, I'll be. It fell out of his trouser cuff when we laid him down.
2: It's the mate to this one. The other earring.

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0: That whistle is your signal for the Signal Oil program, The Whistler. 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
1: 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Its title, The Queen of the Cats.
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0: This is the mysterious traveler inviting you to join me on another journey into the realm of the strange and terrifying. I hope you will enjoy this little trip, that it will thrill you a little and chill you a little. So settle back, get a good grip on your nerves. But where are we going? We're going to delve into the life of a frightened man in a tale titled The Queen of the Cats. Some years ago, when I was practicing medicine, I was called upon by a young girl of 22 or so. As she was shown into my office, I could see that she was having a difficult time suppressing her agitation. Her lips trembled as she spoke.
1: Dr. Smith, my name is Jane Elliott. I have an appointment with you.
0: Yes, Miss Elliott. Won't you be seated, please?
1: Thank you.
0: Now, what seems to be the trouble, Miss Elliott? You're trembling. You don't look well at all.
1: I'm not ill, Doctor. It's Chris. Chris Arnold, my fiancé. Oh, Doctor, you've got to help him. If you don't, something terrible will happen.
0: Well, I'll do everything I can, Miss Elliott. Now, tell me what's wrong.
1: I don't know what's wrong. All I know is that Chris is frightened. He's in deadly fear of something.
0: Has he told you what it is that frightens him?
1: No. No, I've questioned him countless times, but he refuses to tell me.
0: I see. Where is your fiancé now?
1: At his home, Brookfield Manor. Oh, Doctor, I know it's late, but won't you come with me and see Chris? He needs help desperately.
0: There, there, Miss Elliott. You mustn't cry. Of course I'll come with you. And I'll do what I can.
2: Who is it?
1: Chris, it's Jane.
2: Just a minute. Jane, I've asked you before not to... Who's he?
1: Darling, this is Dr. Smith. Doctor, this is my fiancé, Chris Arnold.
0: How do you do, Mr. Arnold?
2: Why the devil did you bring him? I don't need a doctor.
1: Please, darling, I just couldn't stand
0: Forgive
1: to
0: me,
1: see
0: you. Mr. Arnold, but it's obvious to the most untrained eye you do need a doctor.
1: Please, Chris, tell the doctor what you're afraid of.
2: I'm not afraid of anything.
1: Oh, darling, please tell him, please. You can't go on this way.
2: Yes. Yes, you're right. I can't go on this way. If I don't tell someone, I'll go mad.
0: Believe me, Mr. Arnold, you'll feel much better once you've talked your fears out. Now, suppose you start from the beginning and tell me everything.
2: All right, Doctor. Come on in. I suppose it all began 2 years ago at a party Jane and I were invited to.
1: It's a wonderful party.
2: The only thing wonderful about it is you.
1: Oh, Chris, don't. People are watching.
2: Oh, fine thing when a man can't kiss his best girl in public. What's this generation coming to, anyway?
1: At Miss Tyndall's school, we were taught a young lady never kisses a man in public.
2: Miss Tyndall is setting romance back 50 years. Who are you looking for, anyway?
1: Rana Farouk. My roommate is at Miss Tyndall's.
2: Oh, yes. She's the Egyptian girl you were telling me about.
1: Yes, I want you to meet her. Only you better not fall in love with her as every other man does.
2: Mm. Sounds as though she's a second Cleopatra.
1: Men just can't seem to be able to resist her.
2: Mm. Well, I'm curious to see this siren of the Nile.
1: Oh, there she is, Chris. Come on.
2: So that's Rana. No wonder men can't resist her.
3: Hello, Jane. I've missed you.
1: Rana, this is Chris Arnold. Chris, this is Rana Farouk.
3: Hello, Chris.
2: Hello, Rana.
1: Oh, look, there's Miss Tyndall waving to me. Excuse me, won't you?
3: Of course, Jane.
1: I'll be back in a minute.
3: You know, Chris, that Miss Tyndall is the first thing I'd see in the morning when I got up. And the last thing before I went to bed was your picture. And I always knew that someday we should meet. And now we have. Why are you staring at me like that? Aren't you going to say anything?
2: I prefer just to look.
1: Chris,
2: now, Doctor. 2 years after our first meeting, I find it difficult to describe how beautiful Rana was. She had lustrous black hair that came down to her shoulders and sparkling green eyes that bewitched you. No words can do her beauty justice. I was captivated the moment I saw her.
0: I see. What happened after that first meeting?
2: Rana seemed also attracted to me. After that night, we saw each other constantly.
0: You did?
2: Nothing seemed to matter to me when I was with her. And it made me indescribably happy to learn she felt the same way. A month after we'd met, we were married.
0: Hmm. Please go on, Mr. Arnold.
2: After we were married, we took an apartment in town. In the months that followed, I began to see Rana not as the image I'd been infatuated with, but as she really was, vain, selfish, and possessive. It was a possessiveness verging on madness. She couldn't bear to have me out of her sight, and when I was, upon my return, there would be questions, countless questions. I began to dread seeing her. And then there were the cats.
0: The cats?
2: Yes. She had an insane passion for them.
1: Yes, when Rana and I were at school together, Doctor, she always had a few cats around. She said that she couldn't live without
2: them. The apartment was always full of cats. She'd sit for hours stroking them, whispering to them until I felt I'd go mad. Life became a nightmare for me, a nightmare full of cats. And Rana asking questions, endless questions. One day, I realized I couldn't go on living with her any longer, that our marriage had been a mistake. I decided to tell her about it that very evening. May I come in, Rana?
3: Of course, dear.
2: Rana, there's something important I want to talk to you about.
3: Oh, please, Chris. There's so little time just now. We can talk later after the party.
2: But, Rana, this is important. I think that...
3: Darling, whatever you have to say can wait. Now, please hurry.
2: But... Well, all right. We'll discuss what I have to say later.
3: Chris. When I called you at the office this afternoon, why didn't you tell me that you had had lunch with Mary Walker?
2: What? How did you know I had lunch with her?
3: Oh, a friend told me.
2: A friend? Who was it?
3: What is it, my beauty? What are you trying to say?
2: Rana, put that cat down and answer me. Who was the friend that told you I had lunch with Mary Walker?
3: You have never met her, darling.
2: How is it that you always know what I've been doing, whom I've been seeing? It's as though you have people spying on me.
3: Chris, what a thing to say. Now, please hurry or we'll be late.
2: There's something strange about the way you always know what I've been doing. Sometimes I suspect...
3: Chris, look out. You stepped on Sabina's tail.
2: I'm sorry, but I didn't see it.
3: I've asked you before to be more careful. Poor Sabina. Are you all right now, my beauty?
2: If there weren't so many cats underfoot, I wouldn't have stepped on her. Why must you have 5 cats around?
3: Because I love cats. They're beautiful, sacred. Thousands of years ago, my ancestors worshipped cats. And the great cat goddess, Sekhonet. On the river Nile, close by the ancient city of Hammadi, where I was born, are the graves of 100,000 sacred cats. They have been mummified and buried with reverence.
2: Rana... I can't go on like this anymore.
3: Why, darling, what do you mean?
2: I feel our marriage was a mistake. I want a divorce.
3: Chris, you can't be serious.
2: But I am.
3: I love you, Chris, and I won't give you up. You're mine, darling. You always will be. Nothing shall ever...

0: Would you care for a cocktail, sir?
1: No, thank you.
2: Well, even if you won't have one, Mr. Arnold, I will.
1: Jane, it's good to see you again. Just let me look at you.
2: Chris, you're not looking well at all. Are you all right?
1: I am now. Jane, can't we go someplace and talk? What about the terrace?
2: All right, Chris.
1: Here, this door opens onto it. This is much better. It's been quite some time since we've seen each other, hasn't it?
2: Yes, the last time we saw each other was the night that...
1: The night that I met Rana.
2: Yes. How is Rana, Chris?
1: Oh, she's fine. Jane, I've made such a mess out of everything. I was a fool to have married her.
2: Please, Chris, you mustn't talk like that.
1: But I was a fool, Jane. Mistaking infatuation for love. Can you ever forgive me for the way I behaved toward you?
2: There's nothing to forgive, Chris.
3: Well, Jane, this is a surprise.
1: Rana.
2: Hello, Rana.
3: Really, Jane, the way you have avoided calling on us, I half suspect you are still in love with Chris.
1: Rana, you have no right to talk to her like that.
2: Please, Chris, I'm afraid I'll have to be leaving. It's getting quite late. Good night.
1: Good night, Jane.
3: I hope I didn't interrupt anything by coming out here so unexpectedly, Chris.
1: Yes, Rana, you did. I was about to tell Jane...

0: Remember, Chris, you're mine, and you always will be. It was a shock to suddenly realize that she looked like a cat, an angry cat. Her green eyes, cold and murderous. Her long nails digging into my arms, her body tense. For a moment, I thought she was going to scratch my eyes out.
1: Yes, Rana did look like that when she was in a rage.
2: What happened after that night, Mr. Arnold?
0: I stopped speaking to Rana. We lived in the same apartment, but that was all. Weeks passed, and Rana waited for me to come around, as she felt certain I would.
2: Yes.
0: She had all the patience of a cat playing with a mouse. But when a month had passed and I still refused to talk to her, she made an attempt to win me back. It happened one night as we were driving to this house. Why are you slowing down, Rana?
3: I want to talk to you, Chris, and I can't talk to you while I'm driving.
0: There's no point in your stopping. We have nothing to say to each other.
3: Oh, but we do, darling. Chris, we could be so happy together if you wanted to. You know how much I love you.
0: It's a possessive love that smothers me to death.
3: Chris, you know that isn't true. I could make you happy if you'd only let me. Oh, please don't turn away from me, Chris. I'll do anything to make you happy. Anything.
0: Anything? And you can give me a divorce.
3: So you're still thinking of her, hoping I'll give you a divorce so you can marry her. Well, I won't. Do you hear? I won't.
0: I think we'd better be moving along.
3: Chris, you haven't any right to treat me like this. I'm your wife.
0: Only in the eyes of the law, not in my eyes.
3: I hate you. I hate you!
0: You cat! You almost took out my eyes with those claws of yours.
3: I will scratch your eyes out before I let any other woman have you. You're mine. You always will be.
0: Perhaps this will bring you to your senses. Slide over. I'll drive.
3: Very well, Chris. You think you've beaten me, Chris. But you haven't. In the end, you'll come crawling to me. It may take a year, 2 years, 5 years. But I can wait.
0: I'll never come crawling to you. Never.
3: But you will, Chris. Jane knows I'll never give you your freedom. In time, she'll marry. And when she does, all the heart will be gone out of you. Then you'll be mine.
0: That'll never happen.
3: But it will, Chris. Deep down in your heart, you know I'm right. Jane will never be yours. I'll see to that.
0: You have everything planned perfectly, Rana, don't you? But I have one way of escape from you that you've never thought of.
3: Really? And what way is that?
0: I can escape through death.
3: Death?
0: Yes, Rana. If I should fail to take the curve 100 yards ahead, we'd plunge off the side of this mountain.
3: Chris, you would.
0: Why not, Rana? You've shown me there's nothing to live for. This at least is a clean way out.
3: No!

0: when I drove the car over the side of the mountain, Doctor. I thought Ronna and I were going to our deaths. But fate decreed otherwise. When I recovered consciousness 48 hours later in a hospital, I learned it was only Ronna who died.
1: Yes, I recall reading about it in the papers. It was a miracle that you survived.
0: Yes. For weeks, they despaired of saving me. But at the end of 8 months, I walked out of that hospital. The police believed my story that it was an accident. And I was free to begin a new life. It was just a week after I was discharged from the hospital that I ran into Jane.
2: Chris! Oh, Chris, it's you!
0: Danny, you always seem to pop up just when I need you most.
2: Chris, you look so much older. Are you all right?
0: My heart isn't any too good, but otherwise I'm fine. And seeing you again is just what I need to put me on my feet.
2: These past months must have been so difficult for you.
0: I don't want to look back to the past, Jane, but only to the future. The future I once hoped we'd share, and still do.

0: following me.
1: Are you sure you weren't imagining it, Mr. Arnold?
0: At first, I thought it was my imagination. But a week after Jane and I became engaged, I was certain I was being followed.
1: Yeah. Tell me, Mr. Arnold, was it always the same cat that followed you?
0: No, no, no. One day it'd be one cat, and another. Another day, a different one. Oh, I know you must think I'm mad, Doctor. And at the time, I felt I was going mad. That is, until that night.
1: What night, Mr. Arnold?
0: The night I saw her. It happened in this very room 6 weeks ago. I had great difficulty in falling asleep that night. Suddenly, the silence was broken by the faint crying of a cat. The crying grew louder and louder. I lay in the darkness listening, realizing that the cat crying was real, living in my room. I could feel my heart pounding as I sat up in bed and looked about my darkened room. And then suddenly I saw her. Two burning green eyes in the darkness. There was no mistaking those eyes. They were Rana's. I stared into those eyes for what seemed like hours. Then, as though listening to a stranger's voice, I heard myself speak. Rana. It is you, Rana, isn't it? Yes. I'd recognize those green eyes anywhere. So you've come back and in a form I've always thought of you, as a cat. I know why you've come back. It's because of Jane. You always said that if you couldn't have me, no one else could. That I was yours, and always would be. Well, you're wrong, do you hear? Jane and I are going to be married. You came between us once, but you aren't going to this time. I will marry you, and there's nothing you can do to stop me. You fiend! Trying to scratch my eyes out. Well, we'll see about that. There. Perhaps that'll show you that nothing you can do will stop me from marrying her. I know that all those cats that were following me, spying on me, were doing so under your orders. You're the queen of the cats! Yes, I should have known. No wonder you always knew where I'd been, who I'd seen. You had your cats spying on me even then. Well, even if you are the queen of the cats, you can't prevent me from marrying Jane. Perhaps a bullet between those green eyes of yours is what's needed.

2 months ago, Doctor, Jane and I became engaged. It was just about that time that I first began to notice that everywhere I went, there always seemed to be a

0: I emptied the gun at her, Doctor, and then turned on the lights. There was no sign of her. She'd vanished. All that I found were those six bullet holes in the wall.
1: Tell me, Mr. Arnold, isn't it possible that you only dreamed all that? But actually, you fired the gun in your sleep and the shots themselves wakened you?
0: I tried to tell myself that, Doctor. But during the nights that followed, I knew it was not a dream. For night after night, she appeared in my room. I'd lie awake, waiting to hear her footsteps, her voice. And when she would appear, I'd plead with her to leave me alone. But she'd only stare at me with those burning green eyes, waiting, waiting. I knew she'd never leave me alone as long as I intended to marry Jane. Finally, I could stand it no longer, and I went to see Jane.
2: Chris, this is a surprise. Come in, darling.
0: Thank you, Jane.
2: Oh, well, where have you been keeping yourself this past week? I was beginning to believe I was being jilted.
0: Jane, there's something I want to ask you.
2: Yes, Chris, of course. What is it?
0: I know we set our wedding for next week, but couldn't we put it off for a while? Just a little while.
2: Darling, what is it? There's something wrong. I know there is. Please tell me.
0: I wish I could, but I can't. But please, Jane, just have faith in me. You know, I wouldn't postpone our marriage if I could possibly help it.
2: All right, Chris, I do have faith in you. We'll consider our marriage postponed for the time being.
0: The night I put off my marriage to Jane, Doctor, was the first night that Rana didn't appear. And the first night in a week that I'd been able to sleep.
1: You think, Mr. Arnold, that she didn't appear again because you had postponed your marriage to Jane?
0: I know it. Weeks went by, weeks in which I was able to sleep soundly without being awakened by her. And I came to think that perhaps it had all been part of a horrible nightmare and that I was over it at last. A week ago, I asked Jane to set the date for our wedding. She did so. And that same day, we took out a marriage license. But that night, she appeared again. Her eyes shining in the dark, cold and murderous. She knew about the license. That's why she returned.
1: And you've seen her again?
0: Yes, yes, every night. She just keeps staring at me with those green eyes, waiting, waiting. She's determined not to give me any rest. I tell myself that I mustn't be afraid, but I keep hearing her voice over and over. If I can't have you, no one else will. You're mine, and you always will be.
2: Oh, Chris, darling, I wish I had known all this before.
1: You feel, Mr. Arnold, that somehow she'll prevent you from marrying Jane, huh?
0: I know I sound mad, but I do. I have a feeling something horrible will happen if I attempt to marry her.
1: Do you still have the marriage license?
0: Yes. Why do you ask?
1: Mr. Arnold, you've reached a crisis in your life. You're faced with fears that are threatening to overwhelm your sanity. The only way for you to challenge your fears is to go through with your marriage to Jane now, tonight.
0: Tonight?
1: Yes. It's quite late, but I'm sure a friend of mine who's a judge will marry you.
0: Get married tonight?
1: If you hesitate, you're lost. Your only chance is to face your fears.
0: All right, Doctor. All right. Jane, will you marry me tonight?
2: Oh, yes, Chris. Yes.

0: I'm sorry to get you up in the middle of the night, Judge, but for reasons I can't explain, it's important that these two be married tonight.
1: That's quite all right, Doc. Always glad to oblige a friend. Have you got the license and the ring, young man?
2: Yes, sir. Here's the license and the ring.
1: Now, young man, if you'll take her right hand. That's it. Now, shall I give you the long ceremony or the short one?
3: The short one, please.
1: Just as you say, young lady. This is the shortest one I've got. Do you, Jane Elliott, take this man to be your lawful wedded husband, to love, honor, and obey as long as ye both shall live?
3: I do.
1: Do you, Christopher Arnold, take this woman to be your lawful wedded wife, to love, honor, and cherish as long as you both shall live?
4: It's she. It's Rana.
3: Chris, please, it's only a black cat. You mustn't pay any attention to
0: her. Of course not. Now,
4: it's Rana, I tell you. Look at her eyes. I told you she was trying to prevent my marrying Jane. Well, I'll get rid of her once and for all.
3: Chris, what are you doing with that gun? Put it down.
4: She got away. Well, whatever she's got, I'll find her and kill her.
3: Chris, come back. Where can it be?
0: Now, Jane, it can't be far off. We'll find it. Oh. Listen.
3: Doctor, that must be Chris firing that gun.
0: Come on. Those shots came from close by.
3: Hurry!
1: We better take it easy now, Doc. It's pretty dark out here.
0: Wait a moment, and I'll light my cigarette lighter.
5: Doc! Look, a dead cat!
0: Yes. We shot through the head.
5: Say, look. Here's another one that's been shot to death.
3: Neither one of them is the black cat.
1: Say, Doc, isn't that a body over there?
3: Chris!
0: No, Jane, you stay with the judge while I look.
3: All right, Doctor.
1: There, miss. You mustn't cry.
3: This never would have happened if I hadn't agreed to bury him. He was afraid. So afraid.
1: Doc, is it Arnold?
0: Yes, it's he.
3: He's dead, isn't he? I can see it in your face.
0: Yes, Jen. He's dead.
1: But, Doc, what happened to him?
0: He's been clawed to bits, as if by hundreds of cats. And most horrible of all, his eyes have been scratched out.

0: This is the mysterious traveler again. Have you enjoyed our little trip into the life, or should I say, death of a frightened man? Strangely enough, 2 days later, at Chris Arnold's funeral, just as the coffin was being lowered into the grave, the mourners suddenly noticed a black cat with green eyes sitting on the edge of the grave, quietly licking its paws. By the way, I trust you haven't a cat in your home, particularly a black one. I once knew a woman, she's dead now, who had a... you're getting off at the next stop, huh? And I'm sorry. Perhaps you'll join me again soon. I take this same train every week at the same time.
1: You have just heard Chapter 31 of The Mysterious Traveler, a series of dramas of the strange and terrifying. In today's story, Queen of the Cats, Stutz Cotsworth played Chris, Sarah Burton played Rana, and Sandra Gould played Jane. The Mysterious Traveler is written by Bob Arthur and David Cogan, and original music was played by Doc Whipple. The entire production was under the direction of Jock McGregor.

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0: You're listening to Mystery and Thriller Hour on ABN, the Antioch Broadcasting Network. You've just heard an episode of The Mysterious Traveler, which originally aired
1: Sunday,
0: July 2nd, 1944, 82 years ago today. Its title? The Queen of the Cats. This episode of The Weird Circle first aired
1: Sunday,
0: March 26th, 1944, titled Wuthering Heights.
2: The Weird Circle. In this cave by the restless sea, we are met to call from out the past stories strange and weird. Bellkeeper, toll the bell, so all may know we are gathered again in the Weird Circle.

0: That night, walking in the blinding snow, I could swear I heard a voice in the wind. A high, lonesome voice, lamenting it was lost. The night was treacherous. I was numb with cold and cursed myself for having wandered so far on the moors. The air was like a million icicles pricking my face. It was hard to breathe. I turned and looked back. The snow had already hidden the road behind me. Panic and fear cut through me like a chill knife. I almost ran up the slope ahead. Then I stopped dead still and caught my breath. Against the gray horizon was a house set on a height, a shelter from the storm. I could think of nothing else. I ran toward the house and stumbled up the path to the door.
1: Let me in! Let me in!
2: What do you want?
0: I've lost my way in the storm. I beg of you, sir, let me come in.
2: We don't welcome strangers here.
0: But I can't find my way back in the snow.
2: Take the road you came.
0: It's buried in drifts. Please, sir, I beg of you.
2: I don't allow a man to inconvenience me if I can hinder it. This night I have no choice. Come in.
0: I'm indebted to you for my life, sir. No one man could live through that blizzard.
2: Then warm yourself by the fire. It is a bitter night. I'm afraid, sir, that guests are so exceedingly rare at Wuthering Heights, I hardly know how to receive them.
0: My name is Lockwood. I'm staying at the Village Inn. I had no idea the moors could lose a man so completely.
2: There are more than men lost on the moors.
0: Then I'm afraid I shall be weatherbound, unless you can spare me a guide.
2: I'm sorry, I cannot.
0: Are there no boys on your farm?
2: None, sir. Will you take a glass of wine?
0: It would be welcome, indeed.
2: There's no one at Wuthering Heights, save myself, its former master, and Ellen Dean, an old nurse.
0: Then how shall I ever get back?
2: There are landmarks. I can point them out to you.
0: I'd be sore afraid to trust the darkness.
2: Then I hope you've learned not to make such rash journeys on the hills. I don't keep accommodations for visitors.
0: But, sir, you can't turn me out. I'd be grateful if you'd only allow me to stay here by the fire.
2: No, there's no need for that. I couldn't permit anyone the range of the place while I'm asleep. Ellen! Will you have some more wine, sir?
0: Then you'll allow me to stay.
2: Till morning. And you can find your way alone.
3: Yes, Mr. Heathcliff.
2: Come in, Ellen, come in. This man is Mr. Lockwood. He's lost his way. We'll let him stay the night here.
3: Yes, sir.
2: Show him to one of the rooms upstairs. Take your glass, sir. Wine helps take the chill from your bones. Light a fire for Mr. Lockwood, Ellen.
3: I will, sir.
2: Good night, then.
0: Good night, Mr. Heathcliff. I'm grateful indeed.
3: This way, sir. Up the stairs.
0: The room was dusty and cold, and I stood for a time on the hearth warming myself. A naked branch of a frozen tree scraped against the windowpane. I felt as if there were eyes somewhere in the dark corners of the chilly room, watching and waiting for some sign or hidden word unknown to me. Then I saw those dusty volumes on the window ledge and three names scratched in the wood. Catherine Earnshaw, Catherine Heathcliff, Catherine Linton. One of the books was a musty testament written in a small feminine hand. I sat down on the bed, turning the diary to the candlelight, and began to read. It was Catherine Earnshaw's book. Today's my birthday, she had written. The saddest day of all. 17. Just imagine.
4: And how little did I dream the world could be so full of tears. Let me tell you how the sadness came. Heathcliff and I were on the moors today, laughing and singing all the while, till suddenly night began to creep out of the east. We ran over the hills toward home. We didn't know Father was so ill that night. He sat by the fire with Ellen, my nurse, and my brother Hindley.
5: Aye, and a wild slip of a girl you are, Cathy.
4: And Father, there were at least a dozen rabbits in the goose bushes. Think how many we could bring home if you'd only let Heathcliff have a gun.
5: Whatever will we do with her?
4: I think she means no harm, Mr. Earnshaw.
5: Cathy, you fetch my pipe. No, it's there on the mantle. Oh, I'm an old man, Cathy. When I'm gone, it's your brother Hindley who'll be master of Wuthering Heights. Heathcliff, is that you who are sitting so sullen on the hearth?
6: Aye, Mr. Earnshaw. It is only the thought of you being ill that makes me sullen.
5: Come here, my lad. Beside my chair. What a ruffian you are. As wild as the wildest day on the moors. Have you grown fond of Wuthering Heights?
6: Hi, Mr. Earnshaw. I have that.
5: Do you recollect when I found you? A dirty imp, frightened and homeless, on the Liverpool streets.
6: I was so little, sir. I remember little, too.
5: Well, I recollect when I brought you home, and the chore you were, snarling and clawing like a little beast. Now you're a big lad. And I'm thinking it's the truth, Ellen tells me. You're very much fond of our Kathy.
6: We understand one another, sir. Our natures are akin.
4: Aye, Father, they are.
5: Like two peas in a pod, I'm thinking. Well, 'tis good. 'Tis a curious world I'm leaving. But for a better one. Eh, Ellen?
4: Oh, sir.
5: Aye, for a better one. Sing me a little tune, Kathy. Sing your old father to sleep.
4: Put your head back like a good man. There. Why, he's asleep already. Shh, Miss Kathy. You'll wake him. Don't any of you stir. To bed with all of you. No din, do you hear? But I could kiss him goodnight at least. That'll not wake him. Hindley. Ellen. He's dead, Heathcliff. He's dead. It is true, Kathy. Your father's passed over at last. Heathcliff cried tonight till I thought his heart would break. And now my brother Hindley says he's not to eat a table with us anymore. That Heathcliff and I shan't walk on the moors again. And he threatens to turn him out of the house if we break his orders. For Hindley now asserts his mastery of Wuthering Heights. Oh, poor father, would you hear of such an outrageous thing? But we shall be happy in spite of Hindley. And when the days pass into weeks, we'll both outgrow the sadness.
6: Come on, Kathy! Come on!
4: Heathcliff, wait for me! I can't run over the moors as fast as you!
6: And come on, else I will leave you behind!
4: But where are you going? We're so far from home!
6: Never you mind. Curiosity killed the cat, remember?
4: Oh, you and your silly sayings.
6: Yeah, give me your hand.
4: Oh, well, let's walk a little. We've been running for hours. Heathcliff, oh, look at me. Oh, you're crying.
6: It's only the wind.
4: No, it's not the wind. Oh, I know. I've seen the hurt in your eyes all these weeks, ever since Father died.
6: It's not hurt, you see, Kathy. I'm trying to settle how I shall pay Hindley back. I don't care how long I wait if I can do it at last.
4: Oh, my darling. Only close to you. Can't we just run away somewhere? Far away where nobody will ever harm us.
6: You're such a silly, Kathy. Do you really love me so much?
4: More than you'll ever know. More than I could ever say.
6: Then nothing can harm us. Come on now. It's already getting dark.
4: Is this place, whatever it is it very far?
6: Just yonder, at the top of the hill, you'll see.
4: Oh, you're so mean, not teasing me. Making me wait like this.
6: Well, you'll not have to wait longer. Look, there, the wall about it.
4: It's a house. Oh, a beautiful house. Whoever lives in it, Heathcliff?
6: The Lintons.
4: Then it's Thrushcross Grange. Mm.
6: See that window with the flowers just underneath?
4: Yes.
6: That's the drawing room. We can sit there. Look in on the Lintons and watch what they do on a Sunday. Come on.
4: Look now. Your tears are gone. Oh, but it's beautiful, Heathcliff. It really is beautiful.
6: Not so loud, Kathy. They'll hear.
4: Oh, look, there's Isabella and Edgar. Aren't they silly looking?
6: Right.
4: All done up in their satins and lace, looking as if they could die with boredom.
6: Aye. And I wouldn't change places with Edgar even if the privilege of painting Wuthering Heights with Hindley's blood came with it.
4: Edgar, look! There's a face at the window!
6: She saw you, Kathy. Come on, we have to run for it.
4: The Heathcliff, wait! The dog, they've set the dog loose!
6: Come on, we can beat him to the moors!
4: Edgar, there they go!
6: Get him, Skulker, get him! Mama,
4: Heathcliff, run! The dog, he holds
6: me! Let her go! Let her go!
7: Look, the dog's got one of us! Keep close, Skulker, keep close!
6: Come off your blasted cur!
8: It's a girl, Papa.
6: So it is. Skulker, get back there. Get back.
9: The rascals know that yesterday was your rent day.
8: They'd come to murder us.
6: Shut up, both of you. Skulker, get back and stay back. Yeah, you're all right.
8: My ankle. My ankle's torn. Let me see, Miss Earnshaw. No, it is a bad bite.
9: Miss Earnshaw? Catherine Earnshaw?
10: Oh, nonsense. An Earnshaw scouring the moors with a gypsy.
8: Edgar, take her up and into the house. We'll have to dress the wound. You. Who are you?
9: None of your business, Mr. Linton. And you'll not lay a hand on her.
8: Why, you insolent rogue.
9: I'll take you home.
11: No. No, Heathcliff. I can't walk.
8: Heathcliff, is it? Well, so you're the lad my late neighbor adopted.
10: He's a frightful thing, Papa. Unfit for a decent house.
8: Aye, and that's the truth. Now get going, lad. And tell Miss Earnshaw's brother we'll keep her here till she's able to come home.
11: Do as he says, Heathcliff. Please.
9: You heard what Miss Earnshaw said. Get a move on.
6: Kathy, I'll come back. Goodbye. I'll fetch you home when you're well again.
11: I watched him climb over the wall and disappear in the cover of twilight. The Lintons nursed me, and oh, how different life was at the Grange. But Heathcliff wasn't there. It was somehow incomplete, even though Edgar and Isabella with their laughter made the days pass quickly. When Christmas came, I was well again, and happy to see Wuthering Heights from the window of the Linton carriage. Heathcliff! Heathcliff, I'm home! Oh, hello, Ellen. Where's everybody?
12: Oh, Miss Cathy. Such a lady you've grown up to be. Oh, and such a beautiful gown.
11: Do you like it, Ellen? It's one of Isabella's. What'll Heathcliff say of me now?
12: Oh, his eyes will pop out of his head.
11: Oh, Ellen, really, I did have a wonderful time. But where's Hindley, and why isn't Heathcliff here to meet me?
12: Your brother's out on the moors, and Heathcliff... Miss Cathy... Heathcliff's gone.
11: Gone? Gone from Wuthering Heights?
12: Ever since that day Mr. Edgar came here to ask your brother for your hand in marriage.
11: He's deserted me. Heathcliff's deserted me.
12: Now, Miss Cathy.
11: It's Hindley. He made him go.
12: No, Miss Cathy. Heathcliff went out of his own accord.
11: But why didn't he wait till I could explain? Couldn't he see that if I married, I'd have money to help him find his place in the world? Oh, Ellen, my grief has been Heathcliff's as well. My love, his love. He's always, always in my mind. I am Heathcliff, Ellen. Don't you see? He must come back. He must come back.

0: Months and months passed. I waited and hoped. He didn't come back. Then one summer day, after old Mr. Linton died, Edgar and I were married, and Ellen came to live at the Grange. One night, Edgar and I were sitting with Isabella in the parlor when Ellen came in. Yes, Ellen, what is it?
1: Oh, Miss Cathy, there's a man from the valley to see you.
2: Why, she's white as a sheet.
0: Well, did he frighten you, Ellen?
1: No, ma'am, it's just that I...
3: Well, speak up, Ellen. Who is he?
1: Oh, Heathcliff, sir. Heathcliff, come back.
4: Ellen, it isn't true. Oh, Edgar, Heathcliff, come back. He's come back. Oh, look, do bid him step up, Ellen, quickly.
3: Oh, really, Catherine?
0: Oh, I know you didn't like him, Edgar, but for my sake, be friends with him now.
2: Why, he's nothing more than a runaway servant, Catherine.
0: Oh, I know what you think, Isabella, but you like him when you know him better, really, believe me.
1: Mr. Heathcliff, in here, sir.
4: Oh, Heathcliff. Oh, Heathcliff, you've come back at last. Welcome to the Grange.
5: Cathy. And a more beautiful Cathy there never was.
0: I shall think it a dream tomorrow. Do you remember Edgar and Isabella Heathcliff?
3: How do you do?
2: How do you do? Where are you staying, sir? At Gimmerton?
5: No, no. At Wuthering Heights. Cathy's brother, Hindley, invited me when I called this morning.
4: Oh, it's so wonderful to have you home.
5: I thought we might have walks together someday soon, Cathy, and see the moors again.
4: But of course we shall go walking. Now that summer's here and now that you're here again.
2: Perhaps Mr. Heathcliff will also show us the darkest and most dangerous corners of the moors. I'm afraid I'm as ignorant of them as Edgar is.
5: The pleasure will be all mine, Mrs.
4: The world was right again, and my heart sang. Heathcliff was home, a tall, splendid man. But behind his dark eyes was the boy I'd known before. We walked on the hills, we laughed, and, oh, I was happy again. But as the days passed, Isabella grew cross and fretful, and I knew she'd fallen in love.
2: It's only your harshness, Cathy, that makes me unhappy.
0: But how can you say that, Isabella? When have I ever been harsh with you?
2: Yesterday. And now.
0: Yesterday? When?
2: In our walk on the moor. You told me to ramble where I pleased while you went along with Mr. Heathcliff.
0: Well, is that your notion of harshness? I really didn't care whether you walked with us or not.
2: You didn't want me, Cathy, because you knew I liked being there.
0: With Heathcliff, you mean?
2: Yes. But you want nobody to be loved except yourself.
0: Isabella. You don't believe that.
2: I love him more than ever you could. And Heathcliff might love me, too, if you'd only let him.
0: Oh, I wouldn't be you for a kingdom, then. Do you know what Heathcliff is? He's a rogue. Wild and cruel and strong. He stops at nothing. And you know what he's doing now, this minute? He's doing what he always swore to do. Ruin Hindley Earnshaw.
2: I don't believe you. You're selfish. You're jealous of me.
3: Here, here, what's going on between you two?
2: I love him. You hear that, Edgar? And I don't care if you do know it. I love Heathcliff more than Catherine ever loved you.
3: Isabella, stop it. You don't know what you're saying.
2: I know what I'm saying well enough. You're both against me.
3: Isabella, stop this hysterical talk and go to your room.
2: All right, Edgar. I'll go. But what will you think when I say it's the last order I'll take from the master of Thrushcross Grange?
3: Cathy, what on earth's the matter? What does she mean?
0: I don't know, Edgar. I don't know.
3: Well, I do. It's that Heathcliff. He's poisoned her mind.
0: Edgar, don't talk. Call Ellen. I feel ill.
3: But Cathy...
0: Edgar, let's hear no more about it. Edgar, I can scarcely stand.
3: Cathy. Ellen, come quickly. Miss Cathy has fainted.
1: Oh, Miss Cathy, do come away from the window.
0: We used to stand among the graves at Gimmerton Kirk. Heathcliff and I... And dare the ghost to rise up out of the solid ground. I dare you now, Heathcliff, to come for me. I'll not rest till you're here.
1: Miss Cathy, the doctor said you should be in bed.
0: Oh, Ellen, what'll I do? There's a ghost inside me. This room's a haunted place. I'm afraid of being alone.
1: There, there, Miss Cathy. Come to bed. See how weak you are? In a little while, you'll be well and strong again. Now, cover up. Good and warm.
3: Cathy, it's happened. You've driven her away. Isabella's run off with Heathcliff.
0: Listen to that wind, Ellen. Has winter come so soon?
1: Aye, Miss Cathy, you've been in bed a long time, remember?
0: Will I ever be well again?
1: Now, how could you help it when you've got as good a nurse as I? If I tell you something, Miss Cathy, will you promise to lie quite still and not become excited?
4: Ellen, you've heard.
1: Now, promise first.
4: Oh, yes, I promise.
1: Well, 3 days ago I received a note from Miss Isabella. Oh, it made my heart weep to read it. They've returned to Wuthering Heights and she's unhappy and afraid. Heathcliff doesn't love her, she says.
4: Oh, he married only for spite. Does Edgar know all this?
1: No, Miss Cathy, and he mustn't since he's disowned his sister.
4: Somehow, I knew Heathcliff was back at the Heights. I could feel he was there.
1: Yes, I saw him today.
4: Today? Oh, Ellen.
1: He wants to see you.
4: He wants to see me, Ellen. It's the most important thing in the world. He wants to see me again.
1: Oh, but please, Miss Cathy, for your own sake, don't. No good can come of it, believe me. He's a man without a soul. And poor Hindley. Heathcliff's made a gambler and a drunkard out of him. He's taken Wuthering Heights for his very own.
4: Will Heathcliff come tonight, Ellen? What time? How will I know? Look at me, how thin and how ugly I am.
1: Oh, you were never more beautiful, Miss Cathy. Are you so bent on seeing
4: him? Yes, yes, I must.
1: Well, he'll come to the garden tonight after 10:00.
4: 10:00? Oh, there's so little time, Ellen. Help me out of bed. I must get ready to see him.
1: But he's coming here. He knows you're ill.
4: But I'm not ill any longer. You'll see how well I am when I walk down to the garden to meet him. And now he's coming to the garden. I knew you'd come back, Heathcliff, someday. Back to me. What matter is anything now? Except that you're coming to the garden to see me again. But I must close my book and put it away before the clock strikes 10.
6: Silly words I have written. What do they mean? There was never a way of telling what's in my heart. The diary ended, and I closed the book. The gloomy room had grown chill again, for the fire had burned itself out. And over Wuthering Heights, the wind of the blizzard sang. I pulled down the covers of the bed. A frozen branch of the tree scraped on the window glass. I went to the window and pulled it up. Cold wind dashed in upon me, and I reached out groping for the twig. Then my blood froze. Instead of the branch, my fingers closed over a small, ice-cold hand. I tried to draw back my arm, but the hand clung to it, and a voice came out of the wind.

0: Heathcliff! Heathcliff! Heathcliff!
1: Confound you, Mr. Lockwood. What is the matter?
0: A hand on the sill and a voice entreating me to let her in. Mr. Heathcliff, it's your Catherine out on the moors.
1: Are you mad? She's been dead 20 years.
0: Then she's come back from the grave. I tell you, I touched her hand.
2: What is this din in the night, Mr. Heathcliff? What's happened?
1: Kathy, on the moors. I must find her. I must bring her back.
2: Mr. Heathcliff, wait a moment. Stop him, Mr. Lockwood. Don't let him go.
0: He'll not stay out in the blizzard long. Never fear. But, Ellen, tell me the rest of the story. What happened that night when Heathcliff called at the Grange?
2: You've been reading her diary, then? So long ago it was, Mr. Lockwood, that unhappy night.
0: But tell me.
2: Well, I begged Miss Cathy not to move from her bed. But her eyes shone. There was no stopping her. Heathcliff was waiting in the garden at the stroke of 10, and I opened the side door for Miss Cathy to go out in the winter air. They looked at each other without saying a word. A gust of icy wind blew up. I was afraid for Cathy. I shouted to her. Miss Cathy, you must come inside. You're not well.
3: I don't care, Ellen. Let me stay.
1: Cathy, she's right. You must go. The wind's cold. I'll wait by your window.
3: No, no, no, Heathcliff. I want to stay here.
2: Miss Cathy, please.
3: I'll never go. Never again. When I'm dead, Heathcliff, will you forsake me?
1: Cathy, don't speak of dying. Cathy.
3: Miss Cathy. Oh, bring her in, sir. She's fainted.
1: I'll never forsake you, Cathy. No, Ellen. She's not fainted. Call Edgar. Tell him Cathy is dead.
2: So we buried her on the moors in a lonesome spot where she'd often wandered. And Mr. Heathcliff came back to the heights. And so the years have passed. Now, sir, you know, and I can wait no longer. Please go with me to fetch him out of the storm.
0: But, Miss Isabella, what happened to her?
2: Oh, she went back to the Grange soon after Miss Cathy died.
0: And Hindley?
2: He's still here at the heights, though he seldom comes out of his room. Will you go with me now, sir?
0: Yes, Ellen. Lead the way.
2: The snow is beginning to stop, sir.
0: We've wandered so far from the heights, Ellen. We'd better go back.
2: Oh, but the dawn is coming. The spot I mentioned is just ahead. Look, there on the slope.
0: It's a cross. There's something half buried in the drifts.
2: Miss Cathy's grave, Mr. Lockwood.
0: But what's that lying over it?
2: Oh, he didn't know where else to look on the moors except in the spot where she lies.
0: Then it's Heathcliff, frozen in the snow.
2: Aye, Mr. Lockwood. Come. We can go back to the heights. He's found her at last.
0: As we trudged back to Wuthering Heights, the snow slackened, and there was nothing but the bleak house there on the hill, and beyond it a wide and gloomy sky. As we approached the gate, I looked up and saw two birds taking flight from one of the eaves, and they flew together through the snow-dusted air, and we stood and watched until they disappeared into the gray horizon of the morning.
4: Time-worn pages of the past, we have brought you the story, Wuthering Heights. Bellkeeper, toll the bell.

You just heard an episode of The Weird Circle, which originally aired Sunday, March 26th, 1944. Its title, Wuthering Heights. 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
1: And now, another tale well calculated to keep you in suspense. Within minutes, he was to die for murder. Yet three people knew of his innocence. In a moment, Act One of Night of the Storm, written for Suspense by Peter Fernandez.

0: young. So go ahead and pick the drink that lets you drink young as you think. Yes, get the right one, the modern light one. Now it's Pepsi for those who think young.
1: Well, did you make the appeal?
2: I did my best, Jim, but the governor turned me down.
1: I see. Then there's no other chance? No hope at all?
2: Well, as the governor pointed out, if we can come up with any new evidence, any new facts...
1: New evidence? Facts? If I knew anything, don't you think I would have told you long ago, even before the trial? I didn't kill my uncle. I hadn't seen him in years.
2: We know all that, Jim, but we haven't been able to prove it. The district attorney could prove that you killed him.
1: I didn't. Right up to the second they strap me in the chair tomorrow night and turn on the juice, I'm going to keep on swearing.
2: Of course you are, Jim. Now,
1: but you, my lawyer, you don't believe me either. You just pretend. That's what you're paid for. That's what you're doing.
2: Now listen to me, Jim.
1: Please. The only one who's ever believed in me is Emily. And what's going to happen to her after tomorrow when I'm dead? What's going to happen to Emily?
2: Calm down, Jim. This isn't doing any good.
1: I didn't kill my uncle. I didn't.
3: He didn't kill Uncle Corey. You know that as well as I do, Steve.
4: Jim needed money, didn't he?
3: He never killed for it.
4: He needed it desperately. And as well, Uncle Corey was leaving everything to Jim. He had reason enough.
3: I've said it 1,000 times already. Jim couldn't have done it. What? I know him so well. Why, if there was even a bug in the house, he'd take it outside and let it go rather than kill it.
4: But look, Emily. Emily, sooner or later, we've got to start facing the fact that there isn't a shred of evidence to prove that he wasn't the killer.
3: Steve! Do you mean you never believed him either? You, his own brother?
4: Oh, come on, Em. I wanted to believe him, you know that.
3: Did you? Did you really want to, Steve?
4: Well, yeah, sure. What do you think? Why are you looking at me like that?
3: You know, I just realized you could have been pretending all this time, couldn't you?
4: Huh?
3: Pretending that the last thing you want is to have Jim executed tomorrow night. Well, all along...
4: Oh, come off it, will you?
3: Steve, when and if Jim dies, you get that money, don't you?
4: Jim, I don't know. I hadn't thought about it.
3: Oh, I'm sure you must know that will by heart. What does it say now? Everything is left to Jim, but in the event of Jim's death, then, Steve, you become the rightful heir. Isn't that the way the will reads, isn't
4: it? Listen to me, Emily.
3: $48,000. Well, you'll become a rich man if your brother dies.
4: I just wanted to stop by and comfort you tonight. Had an idea you'd be pretty broken up, but I don't have to listen to that kind of talk. Not even from you. Good night.

0: Steve, I thought you'd be home by now.
1: What do you want?
0: Look, just before you left, you gave me an idea. Tell me, I've forgotten. What was the name of that woman you were with the night Uncle Corey was killed?
1: What do you want to know that?
0: Please, what's her name?
1: Good night, Emily.
0: Look, in the morning I can look it up in the court records. You might as well tell me.
1: But I broke off with her. I don't see her anymore.
0: If I can find her, I'm going to have a talk with her, Steve.
1: You keep away from her.
0: Why? Why? You must have a reason. Tell me.
1: She might have moved out of town.
0: Are you afraid of me seeing her?
1: No, no, of course not. Jim killed Uncle Corey. It was proved in the court. There's nothing you, me, or anybody else can do to save him from going to the chair for it.
0: Steve, if something can be done to save my husband, who happens to be your brother, don't you want me to try?
1: You're having a chance.
0: Her name, Steve. What is the name of the woman who gave you such a good alibi?
1: Stay away from her.
0: I see. So that's the attitude you're taking now. All right. I'll have to find out for myself.
1: Good night, Emily.
0: I'll get her name and address from the court records. Good night.

0: Yeah? Who's there?
1: I'd like to talk to you, Miss Mallard.
0: Well, I ain't opening this door for nobody, so beat it.
1: But I'm Jim Russell's wife. I've got to see you.
0: His wife?
1: Yes.
0: You got anybody with you?
1: No, no, I'm alone. Please.
0: Just a minute.
1: Thank you.
2: Now, look, sister, I know all about your husband getting the chair tonight, and I'm real sorry, see, but there's nothing I can do for you.
1: Look, I got the idea from Steve that maybe if I had a talk
2: Steve?
1: With you...
2: You're trying to tell me that Steve sent you over here? Look, honey, don't hand me that, because I know better.
1: What do you mean?
2: Nothing. Nothing at all. Just go away and leave me alone.
1: No, wait! Hey, don't shut the door!
2: What do you think you're doing?
1: You're keeping something from me. I know it. You and Steve, the two of you.
2: What are you thinking? That I had something to do with killing that old guy?
1: No. But I think you might have lied to the police about the night he was killed.
2: And what if I did? It's too late now, and I ain't never going to change my story.
1: You'd rather see an innocent man die?
2: Now, listen, if I change my story now, if I change what I said in court, they'll send me up on a perjury rap. I ain't going to jail no matter what.
1: And it's true, isn't it? Steve wasn't with you the night Uncle Corey was killed. Steve was the one who did it, not Jim.
2: No, I ain't saying. Now, beat it, will you?
1: Please, please, you've got to change your story and tell the truth. You've got to save my husband.
2: Look, I don't gotta do nothing. Now, get out of here.
1: Rutland, at last, thank goodness.
3: Oh, hello, Mrs. Russell.
1: Mr. Rutland, I've been waiting here in your office for almost 2 hours.
3: Oh, it's that storm out there. The highways are flooded.
1: No.
3: My car stalled when the ignition got wet. Well, anyway, I'm here, but I'm sorry to say that the news I've brought from upstate isn't good. Mrs. Russell, there'll be no reprieve tonight for Jim.
1: Yes, there will. Hmm? They've got to give him a reprieve now. And even, well, as soon as they know the truth, a full pardon.
3: What are you talking about?
1: Last night, Steve, you know Jim's brother, Steve.
3: Yes, yes.
1: Mr. Rutland, he just about admitted to me that he was the one who killed Uncle Corey.
3: What? Oh, now, Mrs.
1: Russell.
3: Don't
1: you see? If Jim dies, then Steve gets all that money. He planned to kill Uncle Corey and then have Jim die for the murder. It's the way that will read, that in the event of Jim's death, then Steve...
3: I'm sorry, Mrs. Russell, but that isn't proof.
1: Yes, it is.
3: Now, it's only a possible motive. One that I know the police considered a long time ago.
1: Mr. Rutland...
3: Your husband's hunting knife was used in the murder.
1: I know.
3: His prints were on it,
1: yes.
3: Whether planted or not.
1: Yes.
3: And your husband didn't have an alibi for that night, but Steve did. An airtight
1: Will
3: alibi.
1: Please listen. She lied. That woman, Muriel Mallard, went into court and lied that Steve was with her that night.
3: Perjury? Well, possibly, but I doubt it. She had no reason to.
1: Part of that money would be good reason, wouldn't it?
3: Well, yes, it would, but...
1: I saw her this morning. She wouldn't deny that she lied.
3: But I'm sure that she wouldn't admit it either.
1: Well, I...
3: Would she?
1: No.
3: What do you think we can do, Mrs. Russell?
1: Mr. Button, I think that I could...
3: It's 2:45 now. Let's see, they're on standard time up at the Capitol.
1: Standard time?
3: Now, that means in 7 hours, it'll be all over.
1: 7 hours?
3: Mm-hmm.
1: Mr. Rutland, will you help me?
3: Well, of course, but you'll have to tell me how.
1: Stay right here in your office. Wait for me to phone you so that you can get in touch with the governor.
3: Very well, I'll be here.
1: Oh, thank you.
3: Mrs. Russell, I know how you feel. There's hardly a loved one of a condemned man who doesn't feel that he might be innocent. You've got to be prepared to accept the fact that the weight of evidence was against him, that he was proved guilty. Why, even I, as his defense attorney, now believe that justice will be done.
1: Justice? When he isn't guilty? I'll never believe he is, never. And now, after what I just heard, I'm going to try until the last possible second to save my husband.
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1: Muriel, listen, I've got to talk to you.
0: Go away. I told you once today to beat it.
1: I'm not going to beat it. It's taken me all afternoon to find you again, and I'm not going to leave until I know it's too late and my husband is dead.
0: Well, you don't have long to wait, do you, huh? Well, that clock up there says 8.
1: It's 8 here, but up in the...
0: That's 1 hour. That's all. And then you're a free woman, right? Right.
2: Hey, Mac!
3: What do you want, Muriel?
0: Give my friend here one of these.
1: No, I'm
0: fine.
1: No,
0: and
1: I don't want
0: another one from me. Come on,
1: no,
0: honey.
1: Muriel.
0: Sit down. And take off that coat you're sopping wet. Come on, take off your coat.
1: All right, I will.
0: It's going to be a long night.
1: No, maybe not. It'll depend on you, Muriel.

0: Look at that clock, will you?
1: Hmm?
0: Over there.
1: Oh, yeah. 9. Just not... Oh. Muriel, do you realize what is happening to my husband right this minute?
2: Yeah. Oh, honey, I'm sorry. I'm real sorry.
0: Sorry isn't going to bring him back.
2: No, I know.
0: Why didn't you tell the truth? You weren't with Steve that night. Why didn't you tell the truth?
1: Oh, why should I have?
2: But now, what difference does it make? Might as well tell you the truth now. See, Steve and me broke up a long time ago. I was with Fred Baines that night.
0: Who?
2: Yeah, Freddie Baines, you know, owns the auto parts company.
0: Auto parts company.
2: I guess you don't know Freddie, no. But that's where I was. That's who I was really
0: with.
2: Why
0: did you lie, Muriel?
2: Listen, sister, all my life I never seen more than a couple hundred bucks at one time. And now? Oh, boy, now that's all over. I'm going to see 10,000. Imagine 10 G's off of me. Hey, where are you going?
0: Fred Baines. He's the one who can tell the police that you weren't with Steve that night.
2: Yeah.
0: I can call my lawyer now and have him get a reprieve for Jim.
2: Hey, honey, you might as well stay and have another drink. It's too late to do anything now. Your husband's dead. That's all over with.
0: It's 9 o'clock here. But upstate, they're on standard time. Up there, he won't die for an hour.
2: That little... ain't gonna do her no good. She can't prove nothing.
3: Hi, Muriel. Thought I'd find you here.
2: See? She's in there. I told her about me and Fred. I didn't know.
3: Hang up that phone, Emily.
0: No. No. I can get the proof now that Jim isn't the killer. And I can prove that you were the one, Steve.
3: Guns in my pocket. Aim right at your head, Emily. Hang up that phone.
0: No, Steve.
3: Hang it up.
0: No.
3: I've been following you all afternoon, just waiting to see if you make a move like this. Well, it didn't do you any good. You just kept your nose out of this. Well, I got my car parked right outside of the curb, so come on.
0: No. What are you going to do?
3: What do you think I'm going to do now you know about Muriel being with Fred? Won't this be a coincidence? You and Jim dying on the same night. Move, Emily, or I'll kill you right here.
0: Where are you taking me?
3: Somewhere along the river. This rain, it's so swollen, nobody will think twice about finding this car out in deep water with you in it.
0: Let me out, Steve.
3: I'll pull this trigger right now. I'm warning you, Emily.
0: Oh, that doesn't scare me. Not when you're going to kill me anyway. Stop this car and let me out.
3: Don't be a jerk. Don't you think I know you'll go straight to the car?
0: I said stop this car!
3: Hey, let go of the wheel!
0: No.
3: What are you doing?
0: No.
3: Let's get it. Where's that gun? Emily. Emily, come back here. Don't leave me pinned under the steering wheel like this. Emily. Emily.
0: It's 25 to 9 up there. 25 minutes. Oh, a phone. The phone. I've got to get to a phone. Isn't anyone home? Please. Oh, God. Oh, thank goodness.
4: Yeah?
0: Please. There's been an accident down that way. May I use your phone?
4: An accident, eh? Anybody hurt?
0: I don't know for certain. Please, I've just got to get to
4: a phone. Can't be too bad if you don't even...
0: Please, I've got to make a phone call.
4: Well, I understand
0: please.
4: That, but you could have seen for yourself if you looked up at the wire coming
0: what?
4: Into this house. Just electric. I ain't got no phone.
0: No phone?
4: That's what I said.
0: What am I going to do? I've only got 20 minutes.
4: Huh?
0: I've got to get to a telephone.
4: I see.
0: Please.
4: Well, can you make out that clump of trees up the road there?
0: Yes.
4: Well, just the other side. There's a bend in the road,
0: yes.
4: And then a gas station. They got a booth right out near the pump.
0: Thank you.
4: You're getting all soaked. I'll lend you my umbrella.

0: God, I got a dime. Oh, no, my purse is back in my car. Please.
1: Yes, ma'am. What can I do for you?
0: A dime. I've got to have a dime.
1: What would you like? Change for a quarter?
0: No, I left my purse back in the car. Give me a dime. Please, will you give me a dime?
1: Just like that, huh?
0: Please, my husband is going to die in 10 minutes. Unless I make a phone call.
1: Take it
0: please.
1: Easy, will you, ma'am?
0: Please, just lend me a dime, then I'll pay you back later, please.
1: Well, sure, ma'am.
0: Please, hurry.
1: Coming right up, ma'am.
0: Hurry,
1: coming right
0: please.
1: Up. Here you are. One dime.
0: Please, hurry. Hey, turn up to 8 minutes. What is it? His number. What's the number? I can't remember. What? Look it up. Look it up. It's not. Rutland attorney. Oh, here it is. B-U-8-5098. Oh, now. B-U-8-5-0-9-8. Answer. Answer. Answer. Oh, he said he'd be there. He said he'd wait. Mr. Rutland, this is Emily Russell. They've got to stop the execution.
2: Why, you know they can't stop it, Mrs. Russell, unless we've got definite proof that he's innocent.
0: Mr. Rutland, we will be able to prove it.
2: What?
0: We will be able to prove that Muriel wasn't with Steve that night. We
2: well,
0: will.
2: Well, the facts, Mrs. Russell,
0: we
2: facts.
0: Will.
2: That's what they're waiting for. They'll grant a stay to investigate, but what can we give them to go on?
0: Muriel was with the Fred Baines that night when I found out Steve tried to kill me. Hurry, Mr. Rutland, hurry, please.
2: What's the number of the phone you're talking about?
0: Academy 23099.
2: All right, I'll call you right back just as soon as I've spoken to the governor.
0: Well, then I'll wait here. I've got to know if Jim is safe.
2: I understand. Hang up now, Mrs. Russell.
0: Yes, of course. 6 minutes. 6 minutes? He's got to be in time. What?
2: It's Rutland, Mrs. Russell. I'm sorry to say that I couldn't get through to the governor.
0: You couldn't?
2: Well,
0: no.
2: With this storm, the wires at the Capitol are down. There isn't one open line.
0: No, no, but, no.
2: But, Mrs.
0: No.
2: Russell... Didn't you hear what I said? All the lines are down. I spoke to the power company, and the electric wires are down, too. Don't you see, Mrs. Russell, there's no power at all up there.
0: Then Jim wasn't executed?
2: No, he wasn't.
0: Oh, thank God.
2: Well, there's nothing more for you to worry about, Mrs. Russell. By the time the power is restored, the authorities will have the whole story, and they can start checking it out.
0: And they'll find that Jim is innocent, just as I always knew he was.
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0: Featured in tonight's story of suspense was Rosemary Rice as Emily. Also in our cast were Alan Manson as Steve, Ralph Camargo as Rutland, Terry Keene as Muriel, James Stevens as Jim, and Lawson Zerbe as Parker. Musical supervision by Ethel Huber. Suspense is produced and directed by Bruno Zerato Jr. Listen again next week when we return with Epitaph, written by Walter Black. 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Arthur Godfrey Time, presided over by singer Richard Hayes, who's pinch-hitting for the old redhead. 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
1: 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The episode of Suspense you just heard was first broadcast Sunday, July 2nd, 1961, 65 years ago today. Its title? Night of the Storm. This episode of Suspense originally aired Thursday, September 30th, 1948. Its title? Man Who Wanted to Be E.G. Robinson.
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6: 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Starring tonight, Mr. Edward G. Robinson in Anton Leder's production of The Man Who Wanted to Be Edward G. Robinson. A tale well calculated to keep you in suspense.
7: I'm making this statement in accordance with a promise to a very dear friend. It's a complete statement in every detail, even including those matters which are to me personally most incriminating. Because my trust in my friend is such that I haven't the slightest concern on that score, or any other. What follows concerns primarily two persons. Myself, Homer J. Hubbard, and my wife, Ada Samsey Hubbard. Even when I was courting Ada, I was aware that hers was a strong and domineering personality, say the least. And after we were married, well, at first I put up with Ada's constant nagging and petty persecutions as best I could. I put up with them for 20 long years. It wasn't until a memorable evening a little over a year ago that the first dim outlines of an escape and finally a plan began to take shape in my mind. You see, I never was much of a one for movies, but Ada and I had gone to see a picture called Little Caesar. It was a reissue, I think they call it, with an actor in it whom I never even heard of before.
8: Oh, so you thought you rat on me, huh? Well, get this. Nobody rats on Little Caesar, see?
7: A moment I saw that face on the screen, the minute I heard that voice, the world of reality around me simply ceased to exist. I lived that picture. I was Little Caesar. I was Edward G. Robinson. I was dimly conscious that my voice was like hers, that even my face without my spectacles and with my hair parted differently might have been mistaken for his, but it was more than that. It was his personality that fascinated me, and that I assumed. Calm, assured, tough. The kind of a man who made people do what he wanted done the way he wanted it done. Walking out of the movie theater afterward, I knew something had happened that was going to change my whole life.
9: Well, there's a man.
7: Yes.
9: Little Caesar, they call him, and well they may.
7: Yes.
9: And that Edward G. Robinson, I'll wager he's no Casper Milktoast either.
7: Yes, dear.
9: Is that all you have to say?
7: Well,
9: yes, dear. What does it take to arouse a little enthusiasm in you anyway?
7: Well,
9: here you've seen a fine performance. A picture that'd get anybody in the world excited.
7: That's
9: and
7: right.
9: All you can say is, yes, dear.
7: Mm-hmm.
9: I wish you were half the man that Robinson is.
7: But from that moment, I no longer really cared what Ada wished or thought. I'd begun my escape into a dream world of my own making. A world in which I was Edward G. Robinson. As the weeks went by, I began to identify myself with him more and more. I imagined myself in countless dangerous situations, and when no one was looking, I imitated him and I affected his mannerisms. I would start daydreaming at my desk, wondering what the other people in the office would think if I suddenly exposed this hidden side of my personality.
8: Okay, everybody. Stay where you are. Well, hold your hands over your head.
10: What is this?
8: I don't want any monkey business, see? Now, stand back there, Ryan.
10: Why?
8: Any funny stuff from you, and I'll let you have it.
10: Hubbard, this is preposterous. What do you mean by such behavior? Is this your idea of a joke?
8: You'll see whether it's a joke or not if you make one false move. This isn't a water pistol I'm holding here, you know.
10: Hubbard, you're fired. Leave this office immediately.
8: Well, I'm getting out all right, but I'm not fired, see? I'm leaving well healed, and that's where you come in, Mr. Ryan.
10: Oh, please, please, Hubbard, be reasonable.
8: Now, shut up and do what I tell you. Keep your hands up in the air, will you? Walk over to that safe.
10: Well,
8: open it up. Get all the money out of it and put it right here on the desk in front of me.
10: I
8: get moving. I don't want to have any trouble with you, Ryan. I'm going to count three, and if you're not moving when I finish, you'll never move again, see? One. Two.
10: Hubbard.
7: Huh?
10: What are you doing daydreaming?
7: Oh.
10: You better get busy, or I should be forced to report you to Mr. Pemberton again.
7: Yeah. Oh, I'm so sorry, Mr. Ryan. I'm terribly sorry. I can't understand what could have come over me. Well, that's the way it went. At the office, walking down the street, riding home on the bus. My life, outwardly calm and well-ordered, possibly even dull, was actually 24 hours of harrowing adventure with myself as the central figure. I saw every Edward G. Robinson picture that came out. It was the day after seeing Key Largo for the third time that Ada finally caught me. I was lathering my face and talking to myself.
8: Okay, you rat, you asked for it. If you don't come out, see, we're coming in and get you, see? And we're coming in shooting, see? What's that? Oh, yeah? Well, only a dirty yellow rat would say that. Okay, boys, let him have it.
9: Well, I never. Of all the four performances I ever heard of, this beats everything.
7: Yeah.
9: What in the world are you jabbering about in here?
7: It's really nothing, dear Ada. I was just sort of trying to imitate Edward G. Robinson.
9: You were... What?
7: Hmm.
9: Edward G. Robinson?
7: Yeah.
9: Oh, that's rich. You trying to imitate Edward G. Robinson?
7: Yeah. Yeah.
9: Oh, I can't stand. Don't stop. Don't let me interrupt the performance, Mr. Movie Star. Come on. Do your act for me.
7: Well, dear, I don't see anything so funny about it.
9: Oh, maybe you don't, but you're the only person in the world who wants to. Well, I'll leave you to your rehearsing. Why don't you imitate Eddie Bracken or Margaret O'Brien? I think you'd find it easier.
7: It was right then that I decided to kill her.
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6: And now, Autolite brings back to our Hollywood soundstage Mr. Edward G. Robinson in The Man Who Wanted to Be Edward G. Robinson. A tale well calculated to keep you in suspense.
7: I might have decided to have mercy on her if she'd only let me alone. But Ada could never leave anyone alone. She ridiculed me at home and in front of our friends. Sometimes she'd let a few weeks go by without saying anything, and I would think that perhaps she had forgotten. No, Ada never forgot. She would wait until we were in a group of people, and then she would come out with it.
9: Well, my dear, you mean I haven't told you? About Homer's dream world?
13: No.
9: He thinks he's Edward G. Robinson.
13: Edward? Oh, no.
9: Do tell us, Mr. Homer G. Robinson, when do you think you'll be getting your next contract from Hollywood? Oh, you folks have got Homer all wrong. He's a killer at heart. Just a cold-blooded killer.
7: I want to buy a gun.
14: Yes, sir. What kind of a gun?
7: I don't know much about guns, but that one looks all right.
14: Oh, yes, yes. It's a nice little gun.
7: Yes, isn't it?
14: $28.50.
7: Do I have to have a license?
14: Oh, not unless you're going to carry it on your person.
7: Oh.
14: Otherwise, we just register it for the police records under your name.
7: Oh, yeah.
14: What's the name?
7: Edward G. Robinson.
14: I beg your pardon.
7: You heard me, Mug. Edward G. Robinson. See? I had made my plans very carefully. My plan was that her murder would look like suicide. It would be a night when the moon was full, so that I could see her head on the pillow and aim carefully. I would fire the shot through the temple, quickly wipe my fingerprints from the handle of the gun, and then push it into her hand. And as the shocked and bereaved husband, I would call Dr. Wallace. The police wouldn't come until later, and when they did, I would be ready for them. I was so busy laying my plans that I hadn't been reading the papers and had to be told the big news.
9: Homer?
7: Hmm?
9: Oh, I beg your pardon. Mr. Robinson.
7: Oh, please.
9: Would you mind passing the spinach? Yeah. That is, if you're not too preoccupied with planning your next murder.
7: Oh, please, please, Ada.
13: Yeah, held up any banks lately, Homer?
7: Here you are, dear.
13: Oh, say, that reminds me, all kidding aside. Did you know that he's going to be here next week?
7: Who?
9: Edward G. Robinson. What? He's going to address the hobbyist convention.
7: Oh, is that so?
13: Yeah, sure.
7: Well, I'd like to hear him.
9: I would, too. Oh, I'd love to see what a real He-Man is like. Not just a poor imitation.
7: We went. And at first, it was the most terrible disappointment of my life. because he wasn't tough or hard-boiled or anything like it. He seemed to be a mild-mannered little fellow, a little shy, almost like me. And he talked about orchids and modern art. They were his hobbies, he said, raising orchids and collecting paintings, modern paintings. Yes, but as the lecture went on, I began to understand. By the time it was over, I knew.
8: And so, ladies and gentlemen, I consider myself twice blessed. Every man is blessed who has a hobby, but I am among the fortunate few who have two hobbies. And as the fellow said, whose fiancée had a twin sister, I love them both. Thank you. Thank you very much.
7: Later that evening, I made an excuse to get away from Ada and went down to the hotel where I knew Mr. Robinson was staying. I bribed the bellboy $1.75 to tell me which was his room. I went down the hall and knocked at the door of 708.
15: Yeah?
7: Western Union.
15: Come on in.
7: Just put it on the... Well, say, Western Union dresses their boys up pretty snappy in this town, don't they? I must apologize for adopting the subterfuge, Mr. Robinson, but I have something of the utmost importance to discuss with you, and I was afraid you might not see me since, well, we've never been formally introduced.
15: Formally introduced? That's all right. What is it, autograph?
7: I'm afraid it's something a good deal more serious than that, Mr. Robinson.
15: Yeah? Well, you caught me right in the middle of shaving, as you see, but if you don't mind my finishing the job while you talk, why, come right along inside. Tell me all about it.
7: Thank you.
15: Well, now, what's on your mind?
7: Well, Mr. Robinson, I have a problem, and I feel you are the person best fitted in the world to tell me what to do.
15: That's so. Well, what is the problem?
7: Mr. Robinson, suppose... Of course, this is purely hypothetical. But suppose you were going to kill somebody.
15: Kill somebody?
7: Yes, in your own home, somebody who's, shall we say, related to you.
15: Yeah, now, hold on a minute,
7: Hubbard. Homer J. Hubbard.
15: Mr. Hubbard. I may look like a bad guy on the screen, but when I'm not working, I'm just a plain, peace-loving citizen like anybody else.
7: you can fool people like that audience tonight with all that talk about orchids and modern art. And it was very good, and I quite understand why you do it. A man in your position must have a front, of course, but you didn't fool me.
15: I didn't, huh?
7: Well, I knew I could come to you and be... perfectly frank.
15: Yeah, about what?
7: By, about the murder.
15: About the what?
7: Well, look at me, Mr. Robinson. I'm a shy, inhibited, weak, utterly ineffectual person. I have none of your assurance, your hardness, your ability to cope with any situation in a direct, ruthless way.
15: Yeah?
7: Well, how many times I wished I had, because for... 20 years, my life has been made horribly, unbearably miserable by one person, my wife.
15: Oh, so that's the way it is.
7: Yes. For years, I bore it as best I could. And then one day I thought, how would you have coped with it? And of course, I knew at once you would kill her.
15: Yeah, now, wait a minute. Are you kidding me?
7: Oh, no, no, Mr. Johnson. I wouldn't think of such a thing. Look here. I've even secured a gun to do it with. Hmm?
15: Hey, yeah, you better give me that. No, don't point it. Well, hand it to me by the barrel. Here.
7: I'll put it over here. Safer, you know. Yeah, I must admit, I know very little about firearms, and they're quite distasteful to me.
15: Yes, you and me both.
7: You, Mr. Robinson?
15: Well, I mean, small arms like that. Of course, a Tommy gun, that's different. That's the only thing to use.
7: Yeah, I suppose you're right. But I didn't know where to get a Tommy gun. I was afraid even if I did, I'd never master the art of using it.
15: Yeah, well, now you want to kill your wife, is that it? You want me to help you?
7: If you would, Mr. Robinson. If you could spare the time, I can't tell you how grateful I'd be.
15: Yeah, well, you know, Mr. Hubbard, you look like a pretty nice little guy. Your wife must really be an old battle axe to have got you in a frame of mind like this. All right, now I'll tell you what I'll do. I will help you.
7: Oh, Mr. Robinson.
15: Yes, but it's got to be done my way, see? It's got to be done right. You got to plan these things. Yeah, now, take this gat, this little fleet, for instance, that you got over there. That's no kind of a rod to kill your wife with. Why, the caliber is all wrong. The ballistics would be all wrong. This would be on your trail just like that. Now, I got a gat home that's perfect for the job, get me? I've knocked off Orson Welles, Jimmy Cagg. Oh, I don't know how many guys with this. Now, the first thing when I get home, I'll send it to you parcel post, see?
7: Would you, Mr. Robinson?
15: Oh, sure, sure. Now, when you get it, just lay low, see? Now, don't do a thing till you hear from me. I'll lay this thing out with some of my boys, and then I'll get in touch with you, okay?
7: Oh, yes, Mr. Robinson. I don't know how to thank you.
15: Ah, forget it, pal. What's a little moiter between friends?
7: I could scarcely maintain my composure in the 2 days that followed. The second day, sure enough, the gun arrived. It was a great heavy thing, the kind that's referred to, I think, as an automatic. Remembering its history, I handled it with the utmost care and reverence. I hid it in the garage where I keep my pipe that Hader won't let me smoke in the house. It was the next afternoon, a Saturday, that the phone rang. I rushed into the bedroom to answer it and close the door after me so Ada wouldn't hear in case it was.
16: Hello, Homer?
7: Yes?
16: This is Eddie.
7: Eddie?
16: Yeah, you know, Eddie Robinson.
7: Oh, yes, miss. Eddie.
16: You get that package I sent you?
7: Oh, yes, I got it.
16: Okay, but don't fool around with it, will you, until the time comes. Kind of tricky.
7: Oh, no, I won't.
16: Now, listen. The deadline is tomorrow night. Midnight, got it?
7: Yes.
16: Now, here's the layout. Tomorrow night, you go to bed, just as always, but have that gat handy and leave the front door open, see?
7: I understand.
16: Oh, wait a minute. I meant to ask you, is it safe to talk where you are?
7: Oh, yes. The phone's in the bedroom and the door is closed.
16: The bedroom, huh? That's swell. Well, now, listen. A little before midnight, you get up, see? When she's asleep, you take a spot just outside the bedroom door, see? Where you can keep an eye on her and on the front door, too, see?
7: Yes?
16: Well, at midnight, I'll contact you. We'll do your job, then make a quick getaway, and you can hole up in the hide until the heat's off. Get it? Tomorrow night, midnight.
7: I'll do everything just as you say, Eddie. I followed his instructions to the letter. Oh, seemed hours before Ada went to sleep that night. Seemed days until my watch finally crept around towards midnight. But at last, the time had come. I crept out of bed, got the gun out of my coat pocket, and took my position on the landing outside the bedroom door as he had told me to. And then suddenly the phone rang. The plan was ruined. Even Edward G. Robinson couldn't have foreseen this. I rushed back into the bedroom, hoping against hope that I could catch it before Ada woke up. But she already had the light on.
9: Homer! What in the world are you doing prowling around at this time of night with a gun in your hand?
7: Why, I thought I heard a burglar.
9: Burglar? When I've answered this phone, I want to talk to you, Homer Jeremiah Hubbard. Yeah. Hello? Yeah. Yes. What? Oh.
7: What?
9: Homer, there is a burglar.
7: Is there?
9: Someone just saw him trying to get into the house.
7: Are you sure?
9: Of course I am. A man just phoned that he saw the burglar. Well, don't just stand there.
7: Yeah, no.
9: You've got a gun. Go on down and stop him.
7: Yes, but Ada.
9: Go on. Do you want us to be killed in our beds?
7: No.
9: Go on, I say.
7: Oh, wait. Why do you have to spoil everything? There was nothing to do but go. I crept down the stairs in the darkness. I knew what Edward G. Robinson would have done. He would have gone down and captured the burglar without the slightest trouble and turned him over to the police after giving him the beating he deserved. But somehow I didn't feel much like Edward G. Robinson just then. It was at that moment that the terrible thought occurred to me that maybe it wasn't the burglar. Maybe this was Edward G. Robinson. I had no time to pursue the thought further.
17: Let him have it!
7: Suddenly, there was a barrage of shots and a confused yelling of voices. In my terror, I suppose I must have squeezed the trigger of my own gun because it began jumping and twisting in my hand. I tripped on something, and the next thing I knew, I was tumbling headlong down the stairs, and that was the last I remember. When I woke up, Ada was holding my head in her arms, and she was crying. They made me stay in bed for a couple of days, but I really didn't mind. There were reporters to see me and take my picture for the paper, and all kinds of people. Even Mr. Ryan and Mr. Pemberton came to see me, and Ada? Well, Ada was simply a changed person. Nothing was too good for me. My slightest wish was literally her command. If the whole thing hadn't been an accident, if I'd planned it that way, it couldn't have turned out better. Then as the final climax that afternoon when the phone rang by my bed.
18: Yes? Oh, yes. Eddie? You did, huh? Oh, nothing, really. Yes? Oh. Well, about that, things have changed.
7: Oh, yes, they've changed quite a lot. I don't think we'll have to go through with it. Yeah, that's right. Oh, sure, she's right here. Just a minute.
18: Eddie wants to talk to you, Ada.
5: Eddie?
18: Yeah, Eddie Robinson. Quite a pal of mine.
5: You mean Edward G. Robinson?
18: Oh, yes. We had quite a little chat that night. He was in town after I let you. He got pretty chummy. Here, go on.
5: Hello? Hmm. Oh, yes. Oh, yes, Mr. Robinson. Oh, I know he is. Oh, I certainly will, Mr. Robinson. Yes, I know I'm very lucky. All right, Mr. Robinson. Goodbye. Oh, Homer, he knew all about it. He'd seen it in the papers.
18: Yeah, so he said.
5: And he said you were a hero. Mm. A real hero. Bigger than any movie hero that ever was.
18: He did, huh?
5: Oh, Homer.
18: Well, if Eddie Robinson says I'm a hero, I guess maybe I am.
7: Couldn't have turned out better, Eddie. You know how grateful I am. I'm a regular little Caesar around town now, and my married life is all I've ever wanted to be. Of course, there are some things about the whole thing that confuse me a little. It has even occurred to me, I'll confess, that you might have had more of a hand in it than was generally known, and that the gun you sent me might have contained blanks, I believe you call them, because in spite of all the shooting, there wasn't one bullet hole anywhere in the house. And the gun had disappeared, which confused the police somewhat, too, and the burglars might have been some of your boys playing a little joke. But I don't think you would do a thing like that to a pal, Eddie. Would you? I don't even think you would use the statement that you asked me to send you to hold over my head as a guarantee that I wouldn't try to kill Ada again. Now, not that I ever would. Yes, but even if you did all that, Eddie, I don't really mind. Because, as you might say yourself, what's a little joke between pals?
6: Thank you, Edward G. Robinson, for a splendid performance. Mr. Robinson will return in just a moment.
5: My, that was a wonderful performance, wasn't it, Hap?
4: Sure was. Oh, say, Billy, how are the hiccups?
3: All gone, Dad. I think I lost them during Mr. Martin's last Autolite commercial.
4: Yeah, that's fine. Well, I guess it's time to... Oh, my gosh. Now I've got them. Mary, turn up Frank Martin again, quick.
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6: The lifeline of your car. And now here again is Mr. Edward G. Robinson.
7: It's been fun appearing in our suspense story tonight, but just so nobody gets the wrong idea, it was only a story. I'm not really so tough.
8: Only get this. I'm telling you, see, you better listen to suspense next week, see? Because Ray Milan will be hearing the story called Night Cry by William L. Stewart. Another gripping study in...
6: Suspense.
11: Edward G. Robinson may soon be seen in the Paramount production Night Has a Thousand Eyes. Tonight's suspense play was written by Leslie Raddatz, with music composed by Lucian Morawick and conducted by Lud Gluskin. The entire production was under the direction of Anton M. Leader. In the coming weeks, Suspense will present such stars as William Powell, Lucille Ball, John Garfield, Sidney Greenstreet, and many others. 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

0: 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Its title, The Deadly Innocent.
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0: I am the Whistler, and I know many things, for I walk by night. I know many strange tales hidden in the hearts of men and women who have stepped into the shadows. Yes, I know the nameless terrors of which they dare not speak. Have you ever hated a man enough to kill him? No? Well, that's the kind of hate that grows with the years, grows and grows into an all-consuming passion. That's the way it was with Lambert Dean. He has wanted to kill someone for 25 years. That's why he has come down to the offices of a mammoth construction company at 9 o'clock at night. That's why he's chatted casually with the old night watchman who took him up in the elevator. Chatting, oh, so casually. But he thought out every word in advance. The night watchman will remember them later, just a little later. There should be just a crack of light showing under the door of the president's office. Yes, there it is. And Lambert is going toward it. So you've never wanted to kill a man? Listen, you may get a few pointers.
1: Hello, Joe.
2: Huh? Oh, what are you doing here?
1: Why, did I startle you, Joe? I'm so sorry.
2: What do you mean by busting into my office? Can't you knock?
1: Oh, sure, Joe. I'd never think of walking into the president's office without knocking during working hours. I didn't think it'd matter tonight.
2: Any time I'm here is working hours. Remember that if you want to hang on to your job. Now get out.
1: Well, don't you want to know why I came down tonight?
2: I do not. Any fool could take care of the bookkeeping department in the daytime. If you have to work nice to keep up with simple routine, that's your lookout.
1: Oh, I don't have to work on them. They're all fixed up, just the way I want them. I came here to tell you about them, Joe.
2: Well, you can keep it. The books will wait till tomorrow.
1: Better listen now, if you want to hear it at all.
2: How many times have I got to tell you to get... What do you mean, better listen?
1: Tomorrow will be too late. You'd better listen, Joe.
2: Yeah, maybe I had. What are you up to? Anything wrong with the books?
1: You're a smart guy, Joe. You always were. Even back when you were a kid in knickers.
2: Oh, for the love of Pete, if you're going to start raking up past history...
1: The sooner you let me talk, the sooner you'll get it over with.
2: And if you've got anything to say, say it. My time's valuable.
1: Is it? Yes, you were smart, making up to me when we were kids. You were my pal. You looked after me. Never let anybody bully me.
2: Your dad had dough. Mine didn't.
1: Uh-huh.
2: It was worth having you hung around my neck if it got me the kind of life I wanted.
1: And it did, didn't it? Pretty soon you just about moved in on us. When I went to college, Dad sent you too. Good, kind Joe Carson, who always looked after poor little me.
2: All right, so you finally tumbled to it. What of it?
1: When Dad got wiped out and we had to leave school and hunt work, you didn't drop me.
2: I'm no fool. You still belonged on the right side of the tracks. You knew the folks that counted.
1: Sure, Joe, sure. You were smart. I knew the men with the jobs to give. I found out about old Jennings needing a bookkeeper down here at Mammoth. Only when I got around to applying, they already had a new bookkeeper. You.
2: Well, if you were dope enough to tell me about it, you deserved what you got. Maybe I wouldn't have seen the future in a piddling little bookkeeping job if you hadn't run off at the mouth about that, too.
3: I'm going to be the bright young man who catches Jennings' eye, Joe. I'm going to marry Betsy Jennings. Someday I'll own Mammoth, lock, stock, and barrel.
1: You haven't got Mammoth yet, smart guy.
2: No, just all the rest. Give me time. Old man Jennings is on his last legs, and you know it. Now get out. You're fired.
1: Haven't you forgotten the books, Joe?
2: I'll check them by myself. Now out.
1: No.
2: Get out or I'll...
1: No, I'm not going. You are.
2: What?
1: This is the end of the line for you, Joe. Tomorrow I'll move into your office. Pretty soon I'll move into your house with Betty. Before long, I'll own Mammoth.
2: You're crazy.
1: Like a fox. I'm going to kill you, Joe.
4: Signal goes as far as before the war. Yes, Signal gasoline still goes as far as before the war. But how can it, I hear you asking? How can it when certain gasoline ingredients are reserved for war? Well, that's what I want to tell you. You see, it's true. Certain of the more volatile ingredients, such as isopentane, have been reserved for war. That's why Signal Oil Company is frank to admit no gasoline today can promise you all the pep and anti-knock performance you found in pre-war Signal gasoline. and which you'll be enjoying again in even further improved Signal post-war gasoline. But when it comes to mileage, that's another story. For today's Signal formula contains not only all the high-energy components that gave pre-war Signal its superior mileage, but in addition, new hydrocarbons rich in mileage have been added. That's why it's a fact. The famous Signal formula still places the emphasis on mileage. That's why it's just as true today as it was before the war. You do go farther with Signal gasoline. And now, back to the Whistler.

0: Well, they say even the humblest worm will turn if you step on him hard enough. You didn't think of that, did you, Joe Carson, when you used your pal for a stepladder, stole his job, his girl, the life he planned? You weren't quite smart enough. You're alone in your office now with the night pressing around you, alone with the turned worm. He's going to kill you, Joe.
1: Sit down, Joe.
2: Drop that gun, you crazy fool.
1: Sit down. That's better. Wouldn't like you to be uncomfortable. You've got a nice, easy chair to die in, Joe. The president's chair.
2: Now, Lamb, listen. Let's talk this thing over. Hmm. We're both businessmen. Maybe we can make a deal.
1: Yeah.
2: When old man Jennings kicks off, there'll be plenty for both of us. Now, come on, put down that gun. We'll
1: put down this gun? Why, Joe, I like it. Huh? Feels good in the hand. A sweet gun, Joe. But, the day you bought it, you signed your death warrant. You know that? Would you like to know about it?
0: That's right, Lambert. Tell Joe about it. Don't let him die without knowing how smart you've been for a change. Remind him of the day Mr. Jennings retired from the business. The day Joe put that gun in his desk drawer and bragged that the payroll would be safe. Joe's own gun in Joe's own desk with Mr. Jennings for a witness. Convenient, wasn't it? But don't stop there. Tell him your whole plan. Tell him about that day 2 months ago when you started on your careful, deadly trail.
3: Hello, Mr. Dean. Have a good lunch?
1: No, not very, I'm afraid. Nothing seems to agree with me these days. You may go to your own lunch now, Miss Neal.
3: Okay. If you ask me, your stomach would be a lot better off without all those pills you keep stuffing down your neck.
1: I was not aware that I'd asked you, Miss Neal.
3: No, it's your stomach. Bye. Back soon.
1: Miss Neal. Have you seen my tablets? They don't seem to be in my pocket. I'm sure I had them this morning. I remember taking a couple when I got to the office.
3: Well, sure I've seen them. You left them on the water cooler. Big boy Carson raised Cain about it when he went out to eat. Say, what's he got against you anyhow?
1: Against me? Oh, you must be mistaken, Miss Neal. Joe is my friend. We were boyhood friends.
3: Then why is he always picking on you and yelling at you? Looks to me like he wants to run you out of here. Only he doesn't dare long as the old man's alive.
1: Miss Neal, I cannot allow you to speak like that about my friend. Now that Mr. Carson is in sole charge of the business, he's naturally under a strain. We must all make allowances.
3: Oh, yeah. Here, I hid your pills under the stuff on your desk.
1: Uh-huh.
3: How many do you want? Two? Put out your hand.
1: Thank you.
3: Now you sit still. I'll bring you some water.
1: Now, that's very... One moment. These aren't my tablets.
3: Why, sure they are. They're right out of your bottle. That little brown bottle you're always hauling out. See?
1: That's my bottle, but the tablets, mine were white, too, but considerably smaller. I showed you one yesterday. Don't you remember?
3: Remember one tablet from another? Oh, honest, Mr. Dean. Well, gee, you're right. Yours had some kind of trade name stamped on them. These are perfectly plain.
1: That's strange, isn't it?
3: Somebody's playing a dirty trick on you. Probably thought it'd be a good joke to give you something that really upset your tummy.
1: Why, I can't believe it.
3: Say, there's Mr. Carson.
1: What? Joe?
3: That's it. I'll bet you anything. It'd be just like him.
1: Oh, now, Miss Neal, please. We have no proof that Mr. Carson had anything to do with this.
3: He saw the bottle, didn't he? He yelled about it, and he hates you. You know he does.
1: These tablets may be perfectly harmless.
3: Harmless? Oh, golly. You don't suppose Mr. Carson would...
1: Oh, no. Don't let your imagination run away with you.
3: But Mr. Dean, he obviously wants to get
1: now,
3: rid
1: please,
3: of you.
1: Please, Miss Neal. I forbid you to speak of this to anyone. I'm going to destroy these tablets at once, and we'll forget all about it.
3: Well, it's your funeral. But if it was me, I'd have those pills analyzed.
0: That's right, Lambert. That was step one along the trail leading to Joe's untimely death. But don't stop there. Before you pull the trigger, tell him the whole story. Tell him about step two.
4: Hey, look out!
3: Oh,
5: look where you're going, can't you?
4: Did you see that? You all right, mister?
1: Yes, I think I'm... It didn't hit me.
4: Boy... You got luck to burn. If you hadn't jumped like a grasshopper, that car'd have made mincemeat out of you.
1: I was
6: walking along close to the pavement. Somebody shoved me hard. Then I was out in the street in that car.
7: Well, what do you know? Hey, I guess it could happen easy enough with all these crowds on the sidewalk.
6: Yes, easy enough. You didn't happen to notice who was behind me.
7: In all that gang? Look, mister, there were dozens of people. Businessmen and ladies shopping and...
6: Well, I thought you might have seen one special person. He'd be a big man, gray hat and top coat. You'd notice him.
7: Wait a minute. You mean that shove wasn't no accident? This guy was out to get you?
6: I'd rather not say any more.
7: Well, that's the way it was. Let me think here. Seems to me I do remember a gray hat.
6: A big man, around 45, with a red face.
7: Yeah, he'd have to be big to stand out in the crowd, wouldn't he? Red face. Sure, I remember now.
6: Perhaps you saw the face towering over me?
7: Towering over you?
6: Yes.
7: Oh, he must have been for me to pick him out special. Hey, that puts the fella right smack behind.

0: Preston, especially since you destroyed the evidence. Easy to step off the curbing into the path of a car and then convince an excited witness that you were pushed. Pushed by a big florid man like Joe Carson. Only what's the motive, Lambert? Why should Joe attempt to kill you? The police will want to know. You waited, didn't you? Waited until this very afternoon when Joe Carson was out and old Mr. Jennings made one of his rare visits to the office.
1: Come in. Well, Lambert, come in, my boy.
2: Mr. Jennings, may I speak to you privately?
1: Why, certainly. But if it's anything about the business, you'd better wait until Joe gets back. He's in charge now, you know.
2: No, I'd rather Joe didn't know about this. Not just yet, Mr. Jennings. Mr. Jennings, I shall have to ask you to treat this conversation as confidential.
1: Very well.
2: Mr. Jennings, I have reason to believe that two attempts have been made upon my life.
1: What did you say?
2: Somebody's trying to kill me, sir. I'm sure of it.
1: Good heavens, Lambert.
2: Yes, sir. That's just the way I felt. I couldn't believe it the first time, but it happened again.
1: But why should anyone want to kill you?
2: Well, there isn't any reason. Unless my death would cover up for someone else.
1: Cover what up?
2: Well, I got to thinking about it, Mr. Jennings. There wasn't any funny business going on around here until after you retired. I got to wondering if somebody had just waited until you were out of the way. And this afternoon, I checked over my books for the last few weeks, and I found discrepancies, sir.
1: You mean...
2: Somebody has altered my figures. On several occasions, somebody's done a good job of forging my handwriting. There's a lot more money paid out than I ever handled, sir.
1: How much?
2: Well, so far, I found $17,000.
1: Who did it? Someone in the office? One of the staff?
2: That's just it. The books are locked in the safe right here in your office. Perhaps I should say Joe's office, except when they're actually in my hands.
1: Then it had to be someone who knew the combination of the safe.
2: Well, now you can see why somebody wanted me out of the way, can't you? These altered figures look like mine. If I died, you wouldn't hunt any further, you see. Everybody would believe that I took the money, gambled it away, and committed suicide.
1: Someone who knew the combination. No one knew it except you and me and Joe. That's clear enough for me.
2: What are you going to do?
1: I'm going to call the police. This is my company. Whoever steals from me will pay for it, even if it's a member of my own family.
2: Mr. Jennings, you promised to keep this confidential.
1: You can't expect me to keep a thing like this to myself.
2: But you can't afford to make a mistake. It might not be the person we think.
1: No. No, I wouldn't want to. What shall I do, Lambert?
2: Leave it to me, sir. I've got an appointment tonight with the person. If he did it, I'll get the proof.
1: You're going to see him alone?
2: Yes, sir.
1: Well, that could be dangerous. You say he's already tried to kill you twice?
2: I know, but I've got to clear my name, sir. If anything should go wrong, I've written the whole thing down for you. The attempts on my life, the names of the people who were with me at the time, the altered books and... Here, sir. I thought if you'd put it in your personal lock compartment in the safe, it would give you the whole story.
1: To be opened in case of my death. Lambert, the risk, I can't let you...
2: Now, don't worry about me, sir. I can take care of myself. If you'll just give me the keys to your compartment, the safe's already open.
1: Very well. Take them, Lambert. Put the letter there yourself. I think I'll rest a few minutes before I go home.
0: Poor old Mr. Jennings. It's a shock to him to find out his son-in-law is a thief. You forged a fine, strong chain of circumstantial evidence, haven't you, Lambert? Just one more link and you'll be ready to kill. You won't overlook that last link, will you? Not a careful man like you, Lambert.
3: Evening, Mr. Dean. You working late tonight, too?
2: Good evening, Bill. Not exactly working. I have an appointment. Mr. Carson here yet?
3: Yep. Took him up about half hour ago. Come on over to the elevator. I'll ride you up.
2: Thank you.
3: I'd sure steer clear of Mr. Carson tonight, though, if I was you.
2: Why?
3: Why, he told me, plain as a whistle, he didn't want nobody coming near him.
2: Didn't want anybody to come near him, except me.
3: Looky here, Mr. Dean. You don't mean... There's been some mighty funny talk going around this building.
2: Talk?
3: That little Miss Neal that works in your bookkeeping department, she's been spreading it around about somebody wanting to bump you off. Of course, I did.

0: pay no mind to her time. Women always...
1: Bill, I want you to do something for me.
0: Why, sure, Mr. Dean.
1: It's a warm night. The window in Mr. Carson's office on the second floor will probably be open. Now, you stay in your cubbyhole on the first floor and keep your window open, too. If you hear anything, well, out of the way...
0: Don't you worry. I'll get up there so fast you can't see me for dust.
1: No, call the police. You want to get killed, too?
0: Killed? Me? Oh, Mr. Dean...
1: Now, you'll be all right if you do as I say. Get the police here if you hear anything funny.
0: Yes, sir, Mr. Dean. Oh, sure.
1: Now, take me up to the second floor.
0: Yes, sir.

0: That's right, Lambert. Now you've done it. Now you've told Joe the whole story right up to this minute. Well, it's almost time to pull the trigger, Lambert. But don't be in too much of a hurry.
1: Well, there you are, Joe. That's the whole story. The watchman's waiting downstairs right now. I worked the whole thing out, as you can see.
2: Why, you framed me.
1: That's a smart boy, right the first time. Why don't you congratulate me? You ought to appreciate smart work.
2: I never stole anything.
1: Just my job, my girl, my whole life.
2: I came up here to check the bids. I didn't make any appointment with you.
1: Who's going to believe that? You planned to kill me. You could claim you discovered a shortage. That when you accused me, I went for you. You had to shoot me in self-defense.
2: But, Lamb, I didn't. I never...
1: Only you won't be around to put in a claim. Old Bill is going to hear something, all right. Just one shot. Just one. When the police get here, they'll find you dead. I accused you, Joe. You see? You went for your gun. And I went for you. In the tussle, the gun went off. So sorry, Joe.
2: Oh, you're crazy. You're crazy, Lambert.
1: Am I? Well, somebody's going to run the business after your regrettable demise. I've been here nearly as long as you have. Who knows it better than me? Somebody's sure to console your widow one of these days. I've known her since I was a kid. I'm stepping into your shoes, Joe. Now...
2: Wait. Wait, Lamb. Listen to me. That letter. You're counting on that?
1: Oh, yes. I'm a careful man.
2: Now, Lamb, the police won't find that letter. It's gone. And you haven't got a case without that letter.
1: Ah, come on, bright boy. Can't you do better than that?
2: But I tell you, it's gone. I destroyed it. I found it tonight.
1: In old man Jennings' compartment? Don't make me laugh.
2: But I've got a key to it. He had it made for me when he stopped working. Look, Lamb, I'll show you.
1: Keep your hands out of your pockets.
2: Oh, I only want to show you. I've got it right here.
1: Get your hands up. I want you.
2: Right here in my pocket.
1: Did you think you could kid me, Joe? Think you could stop me with that cock and bull story? Why don't you answer, Joe? Through talking? For good? I'd better get a move on. It'll be a minute or two before the police get here, but I want to be sure. Gun right beside him. Won't matter if my prints are under two. We tussle for it. Let's see now. His pockets. Now, what was he going for in his pockets? If he had another gun, better make sure. Keys. He was going after his keys. No, don't get excited. He couldn't have had the key to Mr. Jennings' compartment. He couldn't. This one. It can't be. But it looks like... If that letter's gone, it can't be the key.
0: But it is. The key to Mr. Jennings' locked compartment in the safe. Now, what about the letter, Lambert? Did Joe find it and destroy it? Take it easy, Lambert. Don't get so excited.
1: Right. 15 left. 35 right. 5 left. Now, the compartment. It won't fit. The key won't... It does. Well, get it open. Get it open. I put it right on top and it isn't there. Maybe it slid down behind the other stuff. It isn't here.
0: Oh, yes, Lambert, the letter's gone. But there's no reason to get so excited. It doesn't matter. You've still got a case. You've planted the evidence very carefully. Don't lose your head, Lambert. You think your case will sound funny without the letter to back it up? You're getting more upset the more you think of it. And the police will be here any minute. Watch out, you'll ruin everything you've built up so carefully. But you can't see that, can you? Wait, Lambert, wait.
3: Hey, look, there he goes.
4: Out of my way. Hey, you, stop.
3: The fire escape, he's getting away down the fire escape.
4: Come on, Fred.
2: Okay, stop, I'll shoot.
4: Can you see him?
2: Not halfway. Get your flashlight on him.
4: Yeah. How's that?
2: Okay, stop, I tell you.
4: Get him, Fred.
5: The Whistler will return in just a moment with the strange ending of tonight's story. Meantime, a question for you drivers. Does your windshield look different lately? Has something new been added? I'm talking about the new 1945 Federal Use Stamp. It's time for it, you know. And it's also time to pick up one of Signal's free use stamp protectors if you want to be sure of getting yours. Signal Oil Company had these neat, transparent little shields made up to protect your use stamp from moisture and scuffing, so it will stay on without peeling through a whole year of wear and window washing. Every car needs one. But like all things in wartime, quantities are naturally limited. And that's why I'd suggest that you get yours this week, tomorrow if possible. Just drive into any of the friendly stations displaying Signal's yellow and black circle sign and say, I'd like one of Signal's use stamp protectors that was offered free on the Whistler. And now, back to the Whistler.

0: So Lambert's revenge wasn't complete. He killed Joe, but he himself was killed by the police when he ran from them. He'd counted on that letter to prove he'd killed Joe in self-defense. When the letter was gone, he lost his head. You see, the unexpected had happened. It so frequently does. In murders. Remember that when you think you'd like to kill somebody. Poor Lambert, if he'd only had a minute to think.
1: Oh, we're through with the books, Mr. Jennings.
2: The figures had been tampered with?
3: Sure, the original figures have been changed.
1: We talked to the witnesses, too. That girl in your office, the fellow that witnessed the street accident, and your watchman. I guess there isn't much doubt about what happened.
2: There is none to my mind. Lambert must have accused Joe of theft. Perhaps he was even unwise enough to tell Joe about the letter he had left in my care. Lambert was a good man, a responsible man, but mentally a little slow.
1: Yeah, way I figure it, Carson knew the game was up. He must have got the drop on Mr. Dean and held him up while he got set for a getaway. Well, the safe was open and the stuff in your private box was scattered all over the place.
2: I kept money for my personal use there. Sometimes fairly large sums. Joe knew it. I'd had a key made for him so that he could bring me cash from time to time when I was unable to get to the office.
3: Well, I can understand Carson's death. That was an accident when they fought over the gun. What I don't get is why Lambert Dean ran out on us. I don't like shooting down innocent men.
2: You mustn't blame yourself. You couldn't have known. As I said, Lambert was not quick. I suppose he thought he could not prove Joe had attacked him.
1: Oh, we might not have either. Without that letter.
2: Yes, it's a fortunate thing I remembered that Joe had the key to my compartment. Of course, I removed the letter at once and took it home with me. A very fortunate thing. Otherwise, we might never have known what happened.

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0: 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The episode of The Whistler you just heard was first broadcast Monday, July 2nd, 1945, 81 years ago today. Its title? The Deadly Innocent. This episode of The Whistler originally aired Friday, July 2nd, 1943, 83 years ago today, titled The Avengers.
1: Have you heard the strange tales of The Whistler?

0: I'm the Whistler.
1: No, it wasn't a dream. It was too real. This is what I've been afraid of. I know you don't believe me. You think I'm insane, both of you.
2: Friday night, and CBS presents The Whistler.
0: I, the Whistler, know many things, for I walk by night. I know many strange tales, many secrets hidden in the hearts of men and women who stepped into the shadows. And so I tell you tonight the weird story of the Avengers. In the great Southwest, a range of high mountains extends as far as the eye can see. This is mining country, silver and gold. Halfway down the mountain is a tiny village, the mining town of Rainbow, a raucous sort of place composed of a number of stores, many saloons and the Federal Land Office, where the fortune hunters file their claims. 15 years ago, Rainbow was a rip-roaring village, and in a back room of the Crystal Palace Bar, a young man and a young woman hold an earnest conversation.
1: Tell me, Miss Martin, how long have you been in this town?
3: Oh, about 2 years. Came here from Kansas City.
1: And you know my brother? John Maddox?
3: Well, I certainly do.
1: How well do you know him?
3: Well enough. He came out here a year ago, and he's been hiding out up on the mountainside ever since. Got a cabin up there.
1: Prospecting, of course.
3: Who isn't?
1: How well do you know him?
3: Oh, he used to come into town quite often. I got acquainted with him in here. First, I fell for him in a big way, but he seemed to resent it. Finally, he gave me the cold shoulder.
1: Well, he has a wife and a 5-year-old daughter back east.
3: That's what he said, but I didn't believe him. He's a bit nutty, isn't he?
1: Nutty? No, I wouldn't say nutty. He's a smart boy. He's an engineer. Graduate of the State School of Mines.
3: He is? Well, what's he doing here, living like a hermit?
1: I wonder. So he gave you the cold shoulder, huh?
3: He certainly did.
1: Well, John is an educated mineralogist. He came out here to make a strike. And if anyone does, he should be that one. Maybe he's located a vein of ore.
3: What do you have on your mind, Mr. Maddox?
1: Well, I thought maybe you'd seen him visiting the assayer's office a little more often than usual.
3: And what if I have?
1: Or the land office?
3: Go on, Mr. Maddox.
1: Well, I wouldn't be interested in knowing the activities of an ordinary prospector. But a graduate mining engineer like John, well, he may have a lead on something good.
3: Yes.
1: And I thought, that is, I heard, you might be more or less familiar with his activities.
3: That's right. I am.
1: And maybe you'd like to come in with me.
3: What do you mean?
1: You know where he's been working. You know the area he's most interested in, so if you let me know, I'll beat him to it. We'll split.
3: Split?
1: That's right. How about it?
3: Sure. Why not? You know, I think I'm going to like you, Mr. Maddox.
1: Frank is the name, Melva.
3: All right, Frank. This is it. He has found a spot. It didn't mean much to me until now, but he's been working on the same location for a week or more. I'm sure he's hit something.
1: Good. That's all I wanted to know. I'll just drop in and surprise him. See you later, Melva.
3: See you later, partner.
0: So that night, John Maddox is working on some maps and papers. The meager lamp throws a dim light about the room. For an hour, he sits at the table. Then suddenly the silence is shattered by a sound from the kitchen.
4: Who's there? Come out of there. Come on. What are you doing here? What do you want?
5: Nothing.
4: How long have you been in that kitchen?
5: Why?
4: So you're the little thief that's been stealing my things, huh? What are you after this time?
5: Nothing.
4: I know who you are. You're Tony Watson.
5: So what?
4: Just this. You're the one who pinched my camera, my binoculars. Yes, and several other things.
5: I didn't know.
4: And I'm turning you over to the sheriff right now.
5: Sheriff? No, I didn't take him. I didn't. I didn't steal anything, but...
4: But what?
5: I know who did.
4: Well, you little liar. You're the one. And believe me, you're caught on the job this time, and I'll... Just a minute. Sheriff?
5: I didn't!
4: Hey, come back here! Why, that little devil! Just a second. Well?
1: Hello, John.
4: Frank.
1: That's right, your brother Frank himself.
4: Come in. What do you want? What are you doing here?
1: Oh, just dropped in town, thought I'd see how you were doing.
4: Getting along all right.
1: But you might like to hear about your wife and your daughter.
4: Is that why you came here?
1: Your wife is very well. Your daughter's just 5 years old today. I'm still wondering how you're getting along and when you're going to send for them.
4: I know all about that. I'm going to send for them very soon.
1: Are you? All going to live in this little shack?
4: Certainly not. There's something a lot better by the time they arrive.
1: Will you? Oh. Didn't have a dime when you left.
4: Yeah, thanks to you and your lies. I know who's responsible for Father's cutting me off with only a dollar. You.
1: Have you struck pay dirt here, John?
4: No.
1: What are all these interesting papers and maps on the table?
4: Nothing.
1: Oh, but they must mean something.
4: Get away from that table. Let them alone.
1: Put up your hands and stand back.
4: If you touch those papers...
1: Get back there. Interesting. So you have struck something. All ready to be recorded.
4: Frank, if you dare, I'll kill you.
1: Why do you think I came here?
4: Oh, you
1: don't
4: dressing.
1: Worry, I'll settle up later. I'll see you get a share.
4: My wife and my daughter, Doreen, they haven't a cent. I've not been able to give them anything in months. You can't do this.
1: Do what?
4: You put those papers down, Frank, or I'll break your dirty neck.
1: You'd better stay where you are.
4: Oh, no, I'll kill you. First, I'll kill you.
1: John, you're crazy. Keep back. Keep away. You crazy fool. I told you I'd shoot.
4: You're the fool, Frank. You're the fool. You won't get away with this. I'll see to that. You'll pay, Frank. I'm not through with you yet. You and everyone and everything you hold dear will be taken away. You will pay it back, Frank. To me and mine. If I have to climb out of my grave.
1: John! John!
0: Frank stands for a moment, then stuffs the papers and maps into his pocket and rushes to the door and into the night. A few seconds later, a face at the window disappears and suddenly reappears through the back door. And a boy stands looking at the inert figure on the cabin floor.
5: Huh. Serves him right. He won't tell the sheriff anything about me now.
0: Fifteen years have passed, and now the little mining village of Rainbow is a thriving city of mines and smelters. And the richest mine of all is the one owned by Frank Maddox. And Frank Maddox rules the city. Frank is married now and has a child, a girl of five. The child has been ill for days. And tonight, as Frank Maddox steps to the door, his wife meets him with a strange, vacant stare.
1: Melba, what's happened? How is she?
6: Oh, Frank.
1: All those doctors, and they couldn't save her.
6: No. They said she didn't have a chance. They did their best.
1: Fools, what good are they? What are they paid for? They don't even know what was wrong with her.
6: No, Frank. But, well, whatever it was horrible. She died in agony.
1: Specialists. I told them they could name their own price. The sky was the limit.
6: It didn't seem to make any difference.
1: Oh, the poor little thing, the poor baby.
6: It didn't seem to be anything serious at first. It was just a week ago. She was sitting at her desk, drawing pictures, and then all of a sudden she started to gasp for breath and fell to the floor and faint.
1: Yes, I know.
6: And then she lapsed into a coma. Oh, Frank. Frank, what was it? What?
1: Darling,
6: couldn't they...
1: What is it?
6: I can't get my breath.
1: Here, drink this.
6: Frank, I didn't want to tell you, but I'm frightened. I've had it for several hours. It's just like the baby. The same thing.
1: The baby and now you. I know what it is. It's him. It's John.
6: John? Your brother?
1: Yes, I knew this was going to happen. John told me.
6: But John's dead.
1: The night the baby took sick, I saw him in a dream. He told me something was going to happen to us, and last night I saw him again. He was grinning and laughing. He told me that...
6: Told you what?
1: He told me that he'd finally reached through to me, that he'd finally made contact.
6: That's crazy.
1: He said tomorrow would be a sad day for me. Today.
6: But it's a dream.
1: I know, but he said something else. He said that now his wife was dead, that the sooner I made things right with his daughter, Doreen, the better.
6: Frank, that's nonsense.
1: No, there must be something to it. I'll find the girl. I'll get her down here. I'll try to fix things up. Maybe that'll stop all this.
6: Frank, please use your head. It was a dream.
1: I've got to find that girl. I'll send Anthony to find her. I'll explain the whole thing to him. He can find her.
6: But why tell him about it?
1: Well, he's my assistant. I confide in him. He'll find her.
6: Very well, then. Tell Anthony. Tell him to find her and bring her here. Because if you... Frank.
1: Melba. Melba, darling.
6: Please find that girl. Doreen.
0: Frank Maddox carries his stricken wife to her room and calls the doctor. The next day, he explains, in a way, to his young assistant, Anthony Watson. Anthony rushes to the east to locate Doreen Maddox, and needless to say, he does. Before she knows what it's all about, she's aboard the train with young Anthony.
7: Didn't you even know you had an Uncle Frank?
5: Oh, yes, of course. But I didn't know much about him.
7: When did your mother die, Doreen?
5: 5 years ago. She committed suicide.
7: What became of your father?
5: Oh, he went west to prospect for gold or silver or something. But he got into trouble. Someone shot him, and that's all I know about it.
7: Has your Uncle Frank ever offered to help you?
5: No, not that I know of. Mother never mentioned it, if he did.
7: He's a very rich man, you know, and, as I've told you, very ill.
5: Ill?
7: Well, he's sort of mentally ill, as well as physically.
5: Oh?
7: Doreen, are you... That is... Well, a girl as lovely as you should be engaged, or in love.
5: But I'm not.
7: You're not? Really?
5: No.
7: Well, that's wonderful. I can't believe it.
5: Well, it's the truth, whether you believe it or not.
7: Oh, I believe you. And... Well, I'm glad to hear it.

0: And so you see, Doreen, I had completely lost track of you. I've wondered about you and your mother since the tragic death of your father.
1: Mother died several years ago, Uncle.
0: Yes, I should have attempted to locate you long ago.
1: Should you?
0: Yes, you're my brother's child. It was my duty to look after you. See that you want for nothing.
1: But I've been getting along all right.
0: I've not been well, Doreen. I've been quite ill lately. I've been terribly upset, my nerves.
1: Perhaps you've been working too hard.
0: No, it isn't that. Doreen, I'd like you to stay here. Make this your home. I have a check for you, a little present. $5,000.
1: No, please, Uncle. That isn't necessary.
0: You must accept it, Doreen. You must.
1: I don't need it. I'll be glad to stay here with you until you're better. But really, I don't know what I'd do with $5,000.
0: I'd feel better if you accepted it. And perhaps your father would...
1: Father would what?
0: Doreen, I must tell you. I've got to tell you. It's driving me mad. John is trying to kill me.
1: Oh, Uncle. Father's been dead for years.
0: I know. But he died hating me.
1: Hating you?
0: He blamed me for his having been cut off with only a dollar in our father's will. But he was wrong, and... Well, now he's trying to kill me.
1: Oh, I can't believe such a thing.
0: I have horrible nightmares. John appears to me, always threatening me. He came to me the night my little daughter became ill, and then after she died. He came again when my wife was stricken and said that after she was gone, it would be my turn.
1: But that's just your imagination, Uncle. Well, get it out of your mind.
0: I can't. I'm afraid to go to sleep.
1: You only see him in your dreams?
0: Yes, but each time he comes nearer, closer, more real. Oh, it isn't just imagination. I'm afraid that one of these days I'll see him when I'm not asleep.
1: And you think my being here will help matters? Is that it?
0: Yes. If he knows you're here, that I'm taking care of you and have your welfare at heart, perhaps... Well, perhaps he'll let me alone.
1: Prove to him that he judged you wrongly?
0: Yes. I must make him understand. I can't go on this way. I'm a physical wreck. I'm afraid my mind will snap.
1: I understand, Uncle. I'll try to help you. But you must try to get this off your mind.
0: Yes, I'll try.
1: You'd better go to bed now, Uncle.
0: Please, take the check.
1: Very well. Good night.
2: An hour passes, and in spite of himself, Frank drops into a fretful sleep. He moans and tosses about, and as usual, he dreams of John again. Sees him come through the wall and stand in the center of the room.
3: You won't get away with it, Frank. Everything and everyone you hold dear will be taken away. You'll pay it back, Frank, to me and mine.
4: No. Leave me alone. Anthony. Doreen. Doreen.
1: Uncle, what is it?
4: What's happened?
0: Doreen, he was here just now. I saw him. I heard him laughing.
4: But, Mr. Maddox, that isn't possible.
0: I heard him, I tell you. You could hear his laugh all over the house.
1: But I heard nothing, Uncle. Not a sound.
0: I woke up, I tell you. I heard him.
1: But, Uncle, you must have been dreaming. Why, I haven't been asleep since I left you. I've been reading. I didn't hear a sound.
0: You didn't hear anything, really?
1: No, not a sound.
0: You, Anthony?
4: I heard nothing. You were just dreaming.
0: No, it was too real. This is what I've been afraid of. I know you don't believe me. You think I'm insane.
1: Uncle, please.
0: Yes, maybe I am.
1: Come, Anthony.
0: No, Doreen. Don't go, please.
1: But, Uncle, there's nothing I can do. It's up to you. You must convince yourself that it's all imagination. Good night, Uncle.
2: And then the next night comes, and Frank dreams again, the same frightful dream. John appears, repeats the same words, and laughs in the same way. Frank is wide awake now, shaking with fear, and all the while trying to convince himself that it's only his imagination. Then the bedroom door opens suddenly. Doreen steps into the room. Her face is white with fear. She trembles as she moves slowly toward the bed.
1: Uncle.
0: Doreen, what is it? What's wrong?
1: Uncle, just now, I heard something.
0: What? Doreen, what did you hear?
1: I must have been dreaming. I must have. But it was so clear.
0: Your father?
1: Yes. Yes, I heard him. And he was laughing.
0: Then if you heard him, it must be true. He has come back.
1: Oh, did you hear it too?
0: Yes. Yes, he was here in this room. What did he say to you?
1: I can't remember. I was so frightened. But I heard him. And that laughed.
0: Now you believe me. Now you know I'm not imagining things.
1: Oh, I don't know. I'm so frightened, I don't know what to think. I can't stay here any longer. I've got to leave. I can't stay another night.
0: Oh, Doreen, please, don't go. Not yet. Promise that you'll stay just a while longer. Please.
1: But, Uncle, all right, I'll try. I'll stay.
2: Then comes the next night, another dreadful night of horror. Frank tries his best to control his mounting fear as evening passes and midnight comes. He fights sleep, the sleep that brings him nothing but horrifying dreams and the voice of John. But finally, he can hold out no longer, and his eyes close. A half hour goes by, then...
3: Frank, you're not asleep, Frank. You're wide awake, and this is real.
0: John, what do you want? Tell me, I'll do it. I'll do anything.
3: I told you you'd pay. Everything and everyone dear to you would be taken away. At this very moment, your wife is dying, Frank. First your daughter, now your wife, and then you.
0: John, please, I'll do anything.
3: Then sit down at that table and write. Write a will. Everything to the one it belongs to. My daughter, Doreen.
0: Yes, I'll do it.
3: And a confession, Frank.
0: Confession?
3: A confession that you came to my cabin that night and killed me.
0: Oh, no, I can't, John.
3: You can and you will.
0: They'll hang me.
3: They won't hang you.
0: No?
3: Write the will and the confession.
0: Yes, but I'm afraid that...
3: They won't hang you. Because in just 1 minute, you will be dead.
0: John,
3: hurry,
0: no.
3: Frank. You haven't much time to save your soul. You're going to have a stroke, Frank. In just a minute, you'll feel a sudden beating of your temples. A stroke is what they'll call it. And you'll be dead. Hurry.
0: Yes, I'll write it. I will.
3: Your conscience will be clear, Frank. And that'll be best for you. I know. I said I'd reach you if I had to crawl out of my grave.
0: There it is. Now, please leave me alone, Frank. Please.
3: It's too late, Frank. You're going back with me. Look at the clock. 15 seconds left. Now it's starting. Your head is beginning to whirl. Strange sounds beat in your ears. Faster. Do you hear?
0: Yes. Please don't, John.
3: 5 seconds. There it is. You're dying, Frank. This is the end. The end of Frank Maddox.
0: No, John! John! No!
1: Uncle Frank! Anthony!
4: Doreen, what's happened? I heard him screaming.
1: Anthony, I think he's... Feel his pulse.
4: I can't find it. Not a trace.
1: Anthony, is he?
4: I don't know. He's had a stroke, I think.
1: I'll call the doctor.
4: Yes, I'll have to go after him. His car is out of order. Come on. It may be too late for the doctor, but we'd better get him anyway. Use this phone and tell him I'll be there in a few minutes.
1: Doctor.
5: What happened to him?
4: I think he had a stroke.
5: A stroke, eh? Well.
1: We heard him screaming, and when we got here, he was unconscious.
5: Well, he's dead. But he didn't have a stroke.
1: What?
5: You can see for yourself. He's been stabbed in the heart. You don't need me. You want the police.
6: Say, miss, that you heard your uncle screaming?
1: I did.
6: What did it seem to be, a scream of pain?
1: No, I couldn't make out what it was. But it sounded as though he was horribly frightened. It seemed as though he was pleading with someone.
6: Did you hear him, Anthony?
4: Yes, it sounded just as Doreen said, as though someone or something were after him.
6: What do you mean by something?
4: Well, I just use that as a form of expression.
6: And when you reached him, he was on the floor, unconscious?
1: That's right.
6: Was he dead?
4: We didn't know. I couldn't find any pulse, but that doesn't necessarily mean anything. That's why I went for the doctor.
6: And you didn't notice the knife wound in his chest?
4: No.
6: Did you see it, miss?
1: No. It may have been there, but I didn't notice it.
6: Are you sure he didn't have a stroke, doctor?
5: Positive. He may have had a collapse, fainted, but there was no stroke. He died from this stab in the heart.
6: What sort of instrument would you say was used?
5: Well, I'd say a long, thin knife, about a half inch wide.
6: Like a letter opener?
5: Yes, sort of a stiletto.
6: Doctor, had you been treating Mr. Maddox lately for any particular ailment?
5: Well, I've been attending him frequently of late.
6: What was troubling him?
5: I don't know.
6: Oh, you don't know? Are you sure?
5: Well, I couldn't find any definite physical trouble, but he was becoming terribly run down. seemed to get worse each day. He couldn't eat nor sleep. Extremely nervous. Hypertension. I gave him sedatives and tonics, but they seemed to do no good, so I finally came to the conclusion that it was mental.
6: Mental? What do you mean?
5: I think he had developed some sort of phobia, a fear. What, I was never able to determine. In time, it would have resulted in insanity and finally death. Or perhaps a stroke and death. But in this case, it was not a stroke.
6: You've been attending his wife?
5: Yes.
6: What is her ailment?
5: Carcinoma. But she doesn't know it. There's nothing more I can do for her, except alleviate the pain.
6: Miss Maddox, from the tone of your uncle's screams, would you say that there was some person in the room with him at the time?
1: Yes and no.
6: Yes and no? What does that mean?
1: I mean, he may have thought someone was here with him.
6: May have thought someone was with him?
1: Yes, that is...
6: Well, from all appearances, there was someone with him. The someone who stabbed him. Anthony, was Miss Maddox in this room when you came in?
4: No, we met in the hall and came in together.
6: Neither of you saw the knife wound.
4: I'm sure I didn't.
6: Doreen, you just said that he may have thought someone was here in this room. What do you mean?
1: He was afraid of...
6: Afraid of what? Afraid of who?
1: Afraid of my father.
6: What? Why, your father's been dead 15 years.
1: Yes, yes, but that's just it. I may as well tell you. He was afraid my father was trying to kill him. That's what was wrong with him, why he couldn't sleep.
6: Oh, bosh. Now it's spooks.
1: No, no. He said that father appeared to him every night and threatened him.
6: Threatened him? Well, all right, so we threatened him. Why?
1: He said father hated him, that father thought Uncle Frank had caused him to lose his inheritance.
6: Well, Doctor, you think that's what was wrong with Frank?
5: Could have been. Quite possible.
6: All right, I'll grant you that. But no spook produced that knife wound. Doreen, do you believe that your father lost his inheritance because of your uncle?
1: No. No, I do not.
6: Are you sure?
1: I'm sure father did not lose his part of the estate because of Uncle Frank.
6: Are you sure? Could you prove that?
1: Well, no, no, I couldn't. But I never heard father mention it. I never heard him accuse Uncle Frank.
6: What brought you here?
1: My uncle sent for me.
6: Why?
1: Because he was afraid of my father. He thought my being here might help matters.
4: That's right, Captain. He sent me for Doreen. I located her and brought her here.
6: Oh, me. Oh, my. This gets worse and worse. You know all about it, too, did you?
4: Yes. Mr. Maddox confided in me. He had the idea that if Doreen were brought here and he showed good intentions toward her, that John would leave him alone.
6: Oh, poor John. What a busy guy.
4: It isn't funny.
6: You said it. Frank Maddox has been murdered and it wasn't a spook. I know who did it and I know why.
4: What are you talking about?
6: Frank Maddox didn't send for her. She came here of her own accord and for a definite reason.
4: She did not. I brought her here.
6: You're lying. You're trying to cover up for her.
4: I am not.
6: Because you're in love with her. Anybody can see that.
1: Well, what if I am in love with him? That doesn't have anything to do with this.
4: Frank Maddox sent me for her.
6: He did not. She knew that Frank was the cause of her father losing his inheritance. So she came here to kill him, and she did.
4: Well, that doesn't make sense. Why would she kill him? What would she gain by that?
6: Ever hear of revenge? If it hadn't been for Frank, her father would have been wealthy, and so would she.
4: But she didn't know about her father's accusations until Frank Maddox told her himself.
6: Oh, then you admit that she does know about it now.
1: I knew nothing about it until Uncle Frank told me. But I still think father was wrong.
6: Whether you knew about it before you came here or learned it after you got here, what's the difference? It's a motive. You stabbed him. You left the room, and then you met Anthony in the hall. You stuck Miss Maddox, and you haven't a chance.
7: Wait a minute.
5: Mrs. Maddox, don't come in here.
7: And why not? Why shouldn't I come in here?
5: You shouldn't get up. You should...
7: I know all about it. I know what's happened. I've heard every word.
5: You're very ill, Mrs. Maddox.
7: I know. I heard you. And now I know what's wrong with me. I know what carcinoma is, Doctor.
5: Please go back to bed.
7: No. No, not just yet. Well, this girl, Doreen, you're wrong. She's innocent. She had nothing to do with it. That is, not directly.
6: What do you mean, Mrs. Maddox?
7: She didn't kill Frank. I did.
5: You?
7: She's perfectly innocent. Frank did send for her. He was afraid of John. He dreamed about him every night. He did think John was trying to reach him from the grave, trying to kill him. It was his imagination, I know, but he really believed it. And he had a good reason to believe it.
6: What reason?
7: I've heard Frank moaning and yelling for weeks and weeks. I heard him tonight. I came in here and found him on the floor. He'd made a will. This paper. Leaving everything to Doreen and explaining why. Oh...
5: Sit down, Melba.
7: Yes. Well, he came out of his faint, and I found this will. I went wild when I saw it. He tried to get it away from me. He said it had to be that way. We struggled for it, and I took the paper knife and stabbed him. I went back to my room, but I've been standing outside the door. I heard everything, particularly what you said about me, Doctor. So what does it matter? This girl is innocent.
6: What is this paper? Let's see it.
7: I'll tell you what it says. It leaves everything Frank has to Doreen. And the reason why? Frank killed John.
1: What?
7: Yes. It was all my fault. I knew John had made a strike, and I told Frank about it. Frank went to John's cabin and killed him, took the maps and the papers and filed in a claim. I was the one responsible for everything. But it all rightfully belongs to Doreen. And now... well, now that I've heard the doctor's sentence, what does it matter?
2: Well, Doreen, that was lucky for you. Lucky that Melba was standing outside the door and heard the doctor. But, oh, what I know about you, Doreen. You and Anthony. Anthony did bring you down here. But on the way, he fell madly in love with you. He told you about your uncle's fears, and so between the two of you, you decided to make his dreams more than real. Anthony arranged a little radio speaker in Uncle Frank's room. Yes, it was Anthony who spoke to Frank, not John's voice from the grave. Anthony merely amplified Frank's dreams, yes. You and Anthony planned to work on Frank psychologically in order to get that will and the confession. But how did Anthony know the exact words to use? The words John used when he was dying that night in the cabin? Why, because Anthony was the little boy John caught in his cabin that night. The boy who heard every word said between Frank and John. The smart little boy who saw it all.

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1: Calling all cars, attention all cars, broadcast 84, regarding a train robbery at Noble. The Contra Costa County Sheriff's Office requests all cars to watch for a suspect described as thin, height 5 feet 10 inches, age 43, has sparse hair, and wears glasses. That's all.

It's firecracker time. Look out. Here goes one. Oh, too bad. That one was a dud. Light another one, Brody. There, that firecracker exploded into thin air. Not a trace of it left. Just like Rio Grande cracked gasoline explodes in your motor. 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You certainly don't save money using cut-price gasoline when a large part of every gallon goes to waste. 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There are no unburned leftovers to ruin your oil. Rio Grande puts gasoline through the newest, costliest, and most advanced refining process known to the petroleum industry, just to ensure that every drop will burn completely, so no power will be wasted. That's why your car speeds up on Rio Grande cracked, because you get full force, full power explosions, instead of the half-hearted explosions of uncracked gasolines. That's why the cars that must have the finest gasoline, police cars, fire engines, ambulances, specify Rio Grande cracked more than any other brand. That goes for you, too. It costs you less per mile to drive with Rio Grande cracked gasolines.

Ladies and gentlemen, we are pleased to announce that the part of Inspector Austin in tonight's broadcast will be played by Wallace Ford, motion picture star now appearing in the RKO production, The Informer, and the Columbia offering, The Whole Town's Talking. And now it is our great pleasure to present Sheriff John Miller of Contra Costa County, who will speak to you from the studios of KFRC in San Francisco.

Good evening. Only the most desperate and hardened criminals dare to hold up a mail train, because they know that not only will the sheriff's forces and local police be hot on their trail, but also the federal G-men, who will never give up until the robbers are punished. When our office received the flash that the mails had been robbed, our men devoted their entire energies to tracing the bandits. All clues unearthed by our men were turned over to the G-man assigned by the postal authorities, and our deputies worked with him until the entire gang was accounted for. G-men can't work alone. They need the manpower and the knowledge of local police and sheriff's forces. We are not interested in glory. We want only to see lawbreakers captured. And my deputies are instructed to work just as hard on police and federal cases as on our own problems. In the true story that follows, you will see how many different law enforcement agencies were needed to bring all members of the robber gang to justice. On with the show.

0: It is mid-morning of November 7th, 1930. Southern Pacific's train number 36, bound for Stockton and Sacramento, has just left Berkeley. And engineer R.E. Lemery and fireman F.E. O'Brien are setting down to an uneventful run.
1: Seem okay?
2: Sure. Take it easy.
1: Hey, thanks. Are we on time?
2: Right on the tick. You ever seen me when I wasn't on time?
1: Well, come to think of it, I haven't.
2: Got to be on time today. We're carrying the payroll to the steel mills at Pittsburgh.
1: Yeah?
2: Sure. If we don't get in on time, those guys won't get their pay envelopes.
1: Well, we can't let that happen.
2: I'll say we can't.
3: All right, you guys. Over to this train now.
2: Who are you?
3: Stick up. Get your hand away from that brake lever. Keep it rolling. I'll tell you when to stop.
2: What's the big idea?
3: I guess you know what you're carrying on this train.
2: Passengers, that's all.
3: Yeah? Well, I know different. How far are we from Noble?
2: You mean that little flagstop?
3: Yeah, that's it.
2: Well, about a quarter of a mile.
3: All right, slow her down. Now listen, there's a cord stretched between two stakes along the side of the track. You see it?
2: Yeah.
3: Okay, stop this thing so that the cab is opposite the end stake.
2: Now, what's the idea?
3: Don't argue. Put on your brakes. Easy now. We're passing the cord. Now, pull her up. Okay, you guys, get down.
1: Hey, what's the idea of that cord business?
3: That measures the distance from the engine to the mail car. You see why? The boys are setting up the machine gun on that flat car right opposite the mail car.
2: You guys sure had this planned, didn't you?
3: Sure we did. Now get over there to that station. Okay, Frank, I got the engine crew.
4: Hello, boy.
3: Here comes the conductor. You take care of him.
5: Don't worry, I will.
6: Hey, Lemery, what's the idea of stopping here?
2: Well, can't you see it?
3: Shut up, you.
5: All right, conductor, up your hands. Frisky, Betty.
7: Okay.
5: Nothing on him. Tell me all right, boys.
8: All set.
9: Hey, look here. You'd better not go through with this.
5: Why not?
9: This is dangerous business.
5: Well, we're prepared for it. Your old train's covered with my men. We're not taking any chances. Now you're going to help me open that mail car.
9: Oh, no, I'm not.
5: Oh, yes, you are.
9: Hey, listen.
5: Now shut up and get around in front of me here.
9: Let me alone.
5: You'll make a nice bulletproof vest. Now we'll wake up that mail clerk. Fire a slug into the door of that car, Eddie.
7: Okay.
10: Idea.
5: Drop that gun, mister.
10: Oh, I will not.
5: If you don't, I'll let you have it.
9: Hey, don't shoot, Mac. You can't hit him without killing me.
5: I'll drop that gun. There, that's better. Okay, now open up the car. Open it up. Listen, mister, we don't want to bump anybody off. But if you don't get into line, we'll have to. We got a dozen sticks of dynamite here, and we'll blow up the car and you in it, unless you open up.
9: You better open up, Mac. We ain't got a chance.
10: Yes, you're right, Steve.
5: All right, Eddie. Take this conductor over to the station with the other two.
7: Okay.
5: I'm going to get the stuff.
11: Where's the
12: registered
11: money bag?
12: Here you are.
5: Stuff them into one sack.
12: Okay.
5: Now, where's that bank stuff?
12: What bank stuff?
5: You know what bank stuff, that payroll shipment.
12: I haven't any payroll shipment.
5: Listen, do you think we go into this without knowing what we're doing? You're carrying the payroll to the steel mills in Pittsburgh. Now, where is it?
12: I don't know anything about it.
5: No?
12: No.
5: Then I'll find it myself.
11: Hiding this stuff on me, huh? Don't blow your lousy train up for a trick like this. Think you can pull a fast one on me, do you? Oh, here it is. Listen, mister, if I gave you what's coming to you, I'd bump you off with that little trick.
5: Well, I'll give you one more chance. Get down to the other end of the car.
12: Oh, please don't do anything to me. I was only doing my duty.
5: Shut up and get down there. I'll stand there for 5 minutes with your face to the wall. If you stick your head out of this door, my chopper will blow it off. All right, Eddie, I got everything. Give the boys the signal.
13: Okay, boys, scram.
5: Help me get this sack into the car.
1: Okay. Don't you want to tie up these guys?
5: Ah, let them go. By the time they get to the next station, we'll be out of the heat.
1: You get everything, Frank?
5: Everything.
1: Good.
5: Come on, stuff that tomcat in there. Get in, Eddie. Everybody here?
1: Yeah, all accounted for.
5: All right, let's go then.
0: It is 10 minutes before the flustered train crew gets number 36 to Sedge, where the alarm is sounded. And by the time the train reaches Stockton, postal inspectors Austin and Chance have arrived there by plane and quickly question the holdup victims. Engineer Lemery has the most important bit of information.
14: Oh, Mr. Lemery, what do these men look like?
2: Well, it's hard to say. They all wore overalls and masks over their faces.
5: You say they made their escape by automobile?
2: Yes.
14: I don't suppose you were able to get the license number of the car.
2: Yes, I did notice it.
5: You did? What was it?
2: Let me see. 7W6549. Yeah, that's right. The 7W6549.
5: 7W6549. Call the Motor Vehicle Bureau at Sacramento right away, Austin, and see who that license is registered to.
0: And a half hour later, in the little town of Orland, an officer is questioning the postmistress.
15: Why, yes. That's my license number.
16: Where is your car?
15: Oh, I wish I knew.
4: It was stolen last night.
7: Stolen? Where?
4: I was visiting in Oakland. I left it in a garage at Harrison and 14th Street. And about midnight...
0: The investigation reverses to Oakland police, who quickly visit the garage man at Harrison and 14th.
8: You were on duty last night?
15: Yes, sir.
8: Know anything about a car being stolen out there?
15: Yes. I was alone about midnight when two men came in. One of them pulled a gun on me, and the other one started the Buick and drove it out here by the office. And the guy with the gun jumped on the running board and then drove off.
8: What did these men look like?
15: Well, I couldn't tell. They wore overalls and masks.
0: In possession of all the available immediate clues, postal inspectors hold council of war with the chief of the Oakland Police Department.
16: Well, Chief, that stolen car clue didn't help much, did it?
17: No. These men were certainly careful. Their overalls and masks.
14: Well, here's all we know. They used a stolen car, which they abandoned at Euclid Avenue and Virginia Street, and they left the empty mail sack at the Clear Electric Depot. Now, where do we go from here?
17: There's one thing you gentlemen have forgotten.
14: What's that?
17: Modus operandi.
16: How do you mean?
17: Sometimes as important as a clue. I've been checking back on previous robberies, such as the McAvoy train robbery last year, the Fresno winery robbery in 1928. They were both pulled with the same systematic procedure. Several men were involved. Machine guns and sawed-off shotguns were used. Everything clicked off with rehearsed perfection.
16: But these crimes are unsolved.
17: Not completely. We've been working on them. We have reason to believe that they involve an ex-con by the name of Frank Smith. Did time for a bank robbery in Santa Clara back in 1909.
14: Okay, bring Smith in and let's question him.
17: First we have to locate him. Hello?
18: Garrett speaking, Chief. I've got a report that I need you to know about.
17: What is it?
18: A chambermaid at the Los Feliz Hotel found a package containing $195 in the dresser drawer this morning.
17: Who's in the room?
18: It was registered to an E.R. Sherwood, but he checked out in a hurry this morning.
17: Get on there right away.
18: Yes, sir.
17: $195 left in the dresser drawer at the Los Feliz Hotel.
14: That might be part of the stuff. Let's see. They got $50,000 in bills and $3,700 in silver. $500 of that was in half dollars.
17: Leave it to a crook to make a stupid mistake like that.
16: Of course, it might not have anything to do with our case.
17: We'll know pretty soon. Garrett's gone down to question the hotel employees.
19: Now, Mr. Johnson, you say the man who occupied the room where the money was found registered as E.R. Sherwood?
20: That's right.
19: What else do you know about him?
20: Nothing much. He was here for 2 days this time.
19: You mean he stopped here before?
20: Oh, yes, several times.
19: You know anyone he associated with?
20: Why, yes. He's quite friendly with the Mr. and Mrs. Ellis. Frank P. Ellis, I believe their name is. They drive a blue coupe, as I remember.
19: Frank P. Ellis. Drive a blue coupe?
20: Yes.
19: You know where Mr. Ellis lives?
20: No, I don't.
19: What else do you know about this man?
20: Well, that's about all. Oh, yes. One of the bellboys ran an errand for him just as he left.
19: Let me talk to him.
20: Just a minute.
21: Front?
22: Yes, sir.
20: Harry, you ran an errand for a Mr. Sherwood, didn't you?
21: Yes, sir.
20: Will you tell this gentleman about it?
21: Well, Mr. Sherwood asked me to express a package for him.
19: A package? What kind of a package?
21: Well, it was small and sort of heavy.
19: Small and sort of heavy. It sounds like more silver, Mr. Johnson.
20: Yes, it does.
19: Where was the package going?
21: To Seattle.
19: What address?
21: Let me see. I got it here somewhere in a piece of paper. Yeah, here it is. R.W. Carlton, Olive Tower Apartment, Seattle.
19: Well, that's fine. We'll put the Seattle police on this right away.

0: backwards on that angle, then. A check with the Motor Vehicle Bureau reveals that the license number on the getaway car used in the Tracy holdup in 1928 is the same as the license issued to Ellis in 1926, at which time he gave a San Francisco address. Officers tracing him at that address glean the information that he has a brother-in-law living in Berkeley. Although this gentleman proves his innocence and denies knowledge of Ellis's whereabouts, officers find the wanted man's address in a notebook. Once in possession of this information, a posse is hastily assembled, and on a quiet Sunday afternoon, nine officers representing the Oakland police, the federal government, and the sheriff's office close in on a pleasant little bungalow on an Oakland side street.
1: Men all posted, Garrett?
2: They're surrounding the house.
1: Good. How's that, Chance?
3: Set.
1: When I get in the door, get it open, you follow me in. Stay out of sight until then, okay?
3: Okay.
1: Here goes. I beg your pardon, ma'am. Could you tell me where the Stewarts live?
4: Why, I don't know. I'm not very well... Hey, get your foot out of that door.
1: I'm coming in.
4: Frank!
1: Quiet. One peep out of you and I'll lay you off. Come on, Chance.
4: Hey, listen, you can't do this. You ain't got no right to...
1: We're federal officers. Now, shut up. Grab that gun on the table, Chance.
4: Hey, listen to me, you big flatbook. This is my house. You can't break in here without a warrant.
1: We don't need one now. You got a license for this gun?
4: Why, I don't know.
1: All right, that's a charge for the present. Now, keep quiet and don't cause us any trouble. The place is surrounded. Inspector Garrett's just come in the back way, and it isn't going to do you any good to make a squawk.
2: Where's your husband?
4: I don't know.
5: There's someone in the bathroom here.
1: Keep your eyes on her, Chance. Come on, Garrett.
2: Yeah, he must be washing his face. Probably never heard us.
1: Open the door. Hands up, Ellis.
6: What? Hey, what is this, a hijack?
1: No, it's an arrest. Drop that razor. Drop it, I said. Now, get out of here and get into a shirt. You're going to headquarters.
6: What for?
1: Plenty. Suspicion of robbing the United States mails to begin with.
6: Oh, but look here, you got the wrong guy. I'm a respectable salesman. I don't know what this is all about.
1: Well, if you're on the up and up, it won't take you long to clear yourself. Now get going.
7: Hey, Austin, this joint's an arsenal.
1: What do you mean?
7: The boys just found three rifles, a couple of automatics, and a flock of bulletproof vests.
1: Yeah? So you're a respectable salesman, eh, Ellis? What do you sell, munitions? Come on, get going.
0: For 3 hours, the officers remain with their prisoners in the bungalow, hoping for the arrival of other members of the gang. During this time, neither husband nor wife answers the constant interrogations of the officers. And Ellis complains of illness, confesses to being a narcotic addict, begs the officers for a shot, is refused. Finally, the prisoners are placed in separate police cars and convoyed to the postal authorities' headquarters. On the way down, Ellis apparently becomes much worse.
6: Please, boys, please give me a shot. I can't stand this agony.
1: No.
6: Oh, listen, guys, be human, will you?
1: In the first place, if I haven't got any. In the second place, if I did, I wouldn't give you any.
6: I tell you, I can't stand this much longer. Every nerve in my body's screaming.
1: That's tough.
6: Oh, listen, these cuffs are cutting my wrist to beat the devil. At least take them off, will you?
1: We'll be at headquarters in a few minutes.
2: Oh, take the cuffs off, Austin. It'll be all right. The poor guy's really suffering.
1: Well, okay.
6: Oh. Thanks, Inspector. Thanks a lot. Gosh, those things cut bad.
1: Well, here we are. Come on, Ellis, pile out.
6: I don't know whether I can make it. I'm pretty weak.
1: Here, I'll give you a hand.
6: Easy. Gee, you don't know how bad I hurt. If you guys would only give me a shot.
1: You'll be all right. One more step now. There.
6: Thanks, Blackfoot.
1: Hey, come back here.
7: That double-crossing dirty...
1: Halt, or I'll fire.
8: Go ahead and shoot. You can't hit me.
7: Good shot, Austin. That dropped him.
1: Come on, let's make sure he may be Sammy.
7: All right, never mind now. Never mind, folks. Now stand back. Stand back, I say. Never mind.
1: He's dead, all right. I drilled him right through the heart.
0: Mrs. Ellis had already been taken into the post office when her husband was shot. Withholding the news of his death from her, officers question her regarding the train robbery. For 4 hours, she submits unyieldingly to the barrage of questions fired at her. Finally, in an effort to break her, Inspector Austin plays his trump card.
1: Mrs. Ellis, there's no sense in you holding out any longer. It's quite clear that you're trying to protect your husband. That's what you're trying to do, isn't it?
4: What?
1: Protect your husband.
4: Protect who?
1: Your husband.
4: I don't know what you're talking about.
1: All right, Mrs. Ellis. But just for the sake of argument, we'll assume that you are trying to protect him.
4: Assume anything you like, you dirty baboon.
1: Well, he doesn't need your protection any longer.

0: Simply because he's dead.
1: What? Oh, I see. A trap, huh?
0: No, that's a fact. He was shot trying to escape from us when we pulled up outside the building. He died immediately.
1: Oh, yeah? Say, you can't catch me that way. You must think I'm a babe in arms.
0: What I'm telling you is the truth.
1: A copper never tells the truth.
0: Very well, Mrs. Ellis. I'll prove it to you. Come along.
1: Where are you going to take me?
0: To the morgue.

0: Oh, hello, Inspector.
1: Hello, Doctor. Have you posted that shooting case yet?
0: Yes, number 37.
1: I want to get an identification.
0: Right this way. Let's see now. Here we are.
1: Pull down the sheet, will you please, Doc? Well, Mrs. Ellis?
2: I don't know that man.

0: back in the post office, the questioning continues.
1: Well, Mrs. Ellis, what have you to say now?
2: Nothing.
1: I've shown you the proof of your husband's death.
2: That man's not my husband.
1: Who else robbed the Southern Pacific train at Noble?
2: I don't know what you're talking about.
3: Isn't it true that your husband robbed the post office at Tracy 2 years ago?
4: You drove the getaway car in the train robbery at McAvoy last year.
1: And that Fresno winery hijacking. You and your husband pulled that, too.
2: Would you mind if I helped myself to some water?
1: No, there's a cooler in the corner.
2: Thank you.
1: Grab her, Garris. She's trying to jump out the window.
5: Get your hands off me.
1: Come on. Ah, Mrs. Ellis, what's the idea of that?
2: I'd rather bump myself off than dirty myself being in the same room with you, swine.
1: Very well. We'll place you in a nice private cell where you can think this whole thing over for yourself. And where there are bars to keep you from jumping out of windows. Lock her up, Garrett.
0: With Frank Smith, alias Frank Ellis, dead, and Mrs. Ellis defiantly mute in jail, authorities begin the search for friends of the Smiths, whom neighbors inform them are known as Mr. and Mrs. York. Shown a mug book, they quickly identify York as Charles Berta, a Canadian ex-convict. Meanwhile in Seattle, Postal Inspector Imus picks up Sherwood on the street from the description provided by Oakland officers. And then a few days later, in a small grocery store in Seattle...
6: Now, what does that all amount to?
7: Let me see. It's $1.35.
6: Let me have a dozen eggs.
7: A dozen eggs, that's right. That makes $1.60.
6: $1.60. Let's see. That's 32 nickels, isn't it?
7: 32 nickels? My, Mrs. Carton, what you been doing? Breaking the jackpot in the slot machine?
6: No, as a matter of fact, I've been saving nickels for a long time. Several years now.
7: Yeah, they do mount up, don't they?
6: They certainly do. There you are.
7: Yeah, thank you very much, Mrs. Carton. Good day.
6: Good day.
7: Saving nickels for several years. These nickels are all bright. They ain't never been used. Land of Goshen, they're all 1928 Buffaloes. Think I better call the police.
0: Thus, another mistake on the part of the criminals ensnares two more when Carlton and his wife are taken into custody. Mugged and printed, Carlton turns out to be Earl J. Christman, wanted in Detroit on a bunco charge. Back to Oakland swings the investigation, where finally officers locate the residence of Berta and his wife. They lose no time in visiting the apartment of the suspects.
8: Better try knocking, Stone.
9: Right.
8: Try it again, louder.
10: All right. Don't break the door down.
8: Well, why don't you answer your bell, then?
10: Do I have to tell Lap, too? What's the big idea? Who are you?
8: Police officers. And you're Mrs. Berta.
10: Wrong party. My name's York.
8: Okay, Mrs. York, alias Mrs. Berta. Where's your husband?
10: I haven't any.
8: Okay, have it your way. Mind if we come in?
10: Of course I do.
8: Well, we're coming just the same.
10: You can't come in here without a search warrant.
9: Here it is.
10: Oh. Thought of everything, didn't you?
9: Yep.
8: Turn on the light, Stone. Go through the joint while I talk to Mrs. Berta.
10: What do you expect to find, dead bodies?
9: Never can tell. Come on, Eddie.
11: Okay.
8: Now, Mrs. Berta.
10: I wish you'd use my right name.
8: Suppose I just call you You.
10: Okay, if you don't add anything to it.
8: Okay, You. What do you know about that train robbery at Noble?
10: Huh? That's easy. Nothing.
8: Isn't it true that your husband is an ex-convict?
10: I haven't any husband. What other silly questions can you think of?
8: It might interest you to know that your husband's mug has been identified as one of the mob that held up the SP train at Noble.
10: Considering the fact that I have no husband, it does. Go on. This is the best laugh I've had in a month.
8: Maybe that's your non-existent husband now. I'll answer it.
10: Don't bother. I'll answer it. Hello? Oh. Well, I'm sorry. You've got the wrong number. Gee, the telephone service is simply awful in this town.
8: Yeah.
10: Can you beat that? Another one I got. Hello?
12: Hey, what's wrong up there?
10: You've got the wrong number.
8: Hey, Soon, come along with me. I heard a guy's voice on the other end. Eddie, you stay here and watch Mrs. Berta.
9: What do you mean you heard a guy's voice?
8: A guy said, hey, what's wrong up there? My hunch is that it's Berta. He saw all the lights on and got suspicious. I'll bet he's down at the corner drugstore telephoning. Yeah. There's a guy who answers his description, standing across the street in front of the drugstore.
9: Yeah, he's seen us. He's walking away.
8: Come on, let's try to catch up with him.
9: Yeah, he's wise. He's running.
8: Let's go. Get out your gun.
9: Right.
8: Hey, you, stop. Halt. Tackle him, Stone.
13: Hey, what's the big idea?
8: Quiet, you.
13: Help, police. I'm being robbed.
14: What's going on here?
8: All right, Sergeant. We're officers. Give us a hand.
14: Oh, very well, Inspector. Come on, you. Quiet down.
13: Yeah, I got a little surprise for you guys.
8: Is that so? Oh. Well, there's one for you. Take that gun off him, Stone.
4: Call the ambulance, Sergeant.
14: Yes, sir.
4: I guess that'll teach you to pull a rod on a policeman.
0: It was 3 months before Berta recovered from his bullet wound, and during this time, postal inspectors and Oakland officers amassed a tremendous pile of evidence and array of witnesses. In July of 1931, Mrs. Smith and Sherwood went on trial, were found guilty, and sentenced to 25 years apiece. When he had recovered from his wounds, Berta also received a 25-year sentence. Christman, who had been returned to Michigan and sentenced on the bunco charge, had been brought back to testify on the trial, and on his return to the Michigan penitentiary, escaped from the officers in El Paso and is still a fugitive. The fourth member of the gang, James Sargent, was captured 2 years later and sentenced to his 25 years. And authorities are still looking for bandit number 5, whose identity the trial never brought out. Modern police activities are so efficient that very few lawbreakers escape paying the penalty for their crimes. Rio Grande Cracked Gasoline is proud of the prominent part it plays in the capture of thousands of criminals. Today, police cars make greater speed and have greater power than ever before. Because Rio Grande's exclusive cracking process creates a gasoline that gets the maximum power from modern motors. Police officials of leading western cities prefer Rio Grande Cracked. Specify it more than any other brand. Why don't you try the same gasoline your police use and get police car performance in your own car? Every month, 375,000 people go into Rio Grande Cracked gasoline service stations and ask for a free copy of the Calling All Cars News. Get your copy of this interesting publication. 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

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Suspects this case are now in custody. That's all.

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2: Tuesday,
1: July 2nd, 1935, 91 years ago today. Its title, The Oakland Payroll Train Holdup. Here's Gangbusters. This episode originally aired
2: Saturday,
1: July 2nd, 1949, 77 years ago today, titled The Metropolitan Motor Mob.
3: And now, Gangbusters! Gangbusters, presented in cooperation with police and federal law enforcement departments throughout the United States. The only national program that brings you authentic police case histories.

0: Ghostbusters presents the case of the Metropolitan Motor Mouth, which challenged persistent police in an endurance contest involving a wire snake, a rubber stamp, and $50,000 in cold, hard cash. Tonight, Gangbusters has asked the Honorable John J. Sullivan, former Deputy Commissioner and Chief of Detectives of the Police Department of the City of New York, to narrate the case of the Metropolitan Motor Mouth. Commissioner Sullivan.
1: Thank you, and good evening, Gangbusters listeners. I'd like to begin tonight's case in the Williamsburg section of Brooklyn. Early one evening, just about a year ago, in a small, unkempt neighborhood candy and stationery store, an attractive but overpainted blonde sat at a tiny fountain, drinking a soda and reading a magazine. A few steps away, the proprietor stood counting some of the small change, which made up a good part of the store's receipts.
2: 40.
3: George.
2: What?
3: You made the soda too sweet. Will you put in a little Vichy?
2: 75. Put it in yourself. I'm busy.
3: I don't know the Vichy from the plain water.
2: Boy, I was all for crying out loud. I'm trying to count up some money.
3: Nickels and dimes. 10 years you got a candy store. You don't know how to make a soda yet.
2: Hey, try that. And leave me alone.
3: George.
2: Water. What?
3: Why don't we sell a joint? There's a lot of other things we could be doing nights, you know.
2: Listen, Belle, it's always a good policy to have a nice little business to fall back on.
3: Yeah, but a lousy
4: Hi,
3: candy...
4: Hi, Belle.
3: Hi.
4: How you doing? Hiya, George.
3: Call your mother, Cookie. She's at your Aunt Carrie's.
5: Oh, is that so? When did she phone?
3: About an hour ago.
5: George, give me 2 nickels, will you?
2: Listen, your old lady can wait a minute. What'd you do with the car?
5: What do you think I did with it? I parked it around the corner.
2: You want to get it stolen?
5: Well, how's somebody going to steal it?
3: Just like you did.
5: Nobody can steal it. I took the jumper off the ignition.
2: Well, get it in the garage. You hadn't opened and let a hot car lay on the street. Some cop's liable to trip over it.
5: All right, give me a chance.
2: Give him a chance. It takes him 3 hours to go out to Bensonhurst and lift the car and bring it back here. He wants me to give him a chance. Get in the garage, Cookie. I want to get it registered in the morning and move it for a fast sale.
5: George, just let me call my mother. Give me a couple of nickels for a dime, will you?
2: Here. Call your mother and get the car in the garage.
5: All right. In a few minutes, George.
2: What's with his mother all the time, anyway?
3: Oh, it's psycho, whatever they call it. It's got something to do with Freud.
2: What's Cookie and his mother got to do with anybody like Freud?
3: I read it once in a paper, The Mirror, on Sunday morning, a big article in the magazine section.
2: You think a guy who was long past the 30 mark and has already had one or two bits in Sing Sing behind him could send his old lady a buck or two once in a while and forget about it?
3: Well, according to Freud, you get attached to something. It's a proven fact.
2: Because it was in a mirror?
3: In Cookie's case, it's his mother. With you, it's his lousy candy store. You're a big-time operator in hot cars. You got to set up with forged registrations and special keys and a whole crew of guys. The money's pouring in from all sides.
2: So what's that prove?
3: It proves you got no business spending 12, 15 hours a day in a joint like this. 3-cent newspapers and 5-cent candies. Your ego's attached to it. It's plain psychological.
2: What do you want me to do, check in at Bellevue for observation?
3: I want you to get rid of this chicken feed business and start enjoying the money we've been making.
2: Listen, Belle, if I told you once, I told you 1,000 times.
4: How do you like that?
3: How do we like what?
4: My mother wants to know if it'll be all right if she stays overnight at my Aunt Carrie's.
2: I don't see what's wrong with it if your Aunt Carrie's got an extra bed.
4: She's worried there won't be somebody to fix me breakfast in the morning. Ain't she sweet?
3: Yeah, like sugar candy.
2: Listen, Cookie, get the car put up, will you?
4: Okay, I'm going. Have patience.
2: Patience. You know, you got a lot of nerve, Belle. Making a comparison between this candy store and Cookie's mother.
6: Adler, Lieutenant. Sergeant Ryan is out here with one Happy Harry Harris.
7: Is that the used car dealer?
6: Yeah, that's right, Lieutenant.
7: All right. Tell Ryan to bring him in.
6: Yeah. Lieutenant says step right in.
8: Okay, Happy, in there. I want the Lieutenant to meet one of the prize chumps of our day and age. Go ahead.
9: Listen, Sergeant, it was a perfectly honest mistake.
8: Boss, this is Happy Harry Harris. Happy Harry, Lieutenant Hanson.
9: It's a pleasure.
2: Sit down, Happy.
9: thanks. But I can't stay long. I got to get back to the lot, you understand?
10: What did his records show, Ryan?
8: Oh, his records are all right, boss. He just got stung like the rest of them.
9: Sure, he got stung. These two guys drive the car up into the lot, you understand? They say, you want to buy it? I say, sure, I want to buy it. That's what I'm in business for. Registration is perfectly okay with a stamp on it. And to me, it's perfectly legitimate deal. Nothing illegitimate, you understand? What am I supposed to do? Pass it up and let them go down the block to see my competition?
10: You should be more careful, Harry. Your dealer's gotten plenty of warning. This bunch is operating all over New York and Brooklyn.
9: Listen, Lieutenant, I'm plenty careful, you understand? Who's out the $1,600 in this deal? Me, that's who. I check every angle. Look, when all a bunch of thieves need is a rubber stamp with the numbers, being careful ain't enough.
10: Yeah, there's one consolation, Harry. You're not the only one who's been hit.
9: Yeah, thanks. It's going to make me sleep nights. But it ain't going to get me back to $1,600 I'm out. That's gone, you understand?
10: What did you remember about this pair, Ryan?
8: Not much, Lieutenant. Just while they were making out the papers, the little one asked to use the telephone.
10: Who'd he call, Happy?
9: The guy, you mean?
10: Yeah.
9: Well, sounds to me like he's talking to his mother. But I can't hear very well. I'm here, he's there, I'm making out the papers, you understand? I'm not paying particular attention. But he calls her ma, or over the telephone, that is.
8: I've been over this angle with him, Lieutenant, and got everything we need on.
10: Okay, Harry. If we want you any more, we'll be in touch.
9: Yeah, thanks.
10: And you'll be more careful from now on, huh?
9: Careful? From now on, I investigate every deal from top to bottom, you understand? Every customer's got to bring his birth certificate. So long.
10: What number was that, Ryan?
8: 22, boss. And there's no telling how many more we haven't heard about yet.
10: Don't you think that's just about enough?
8: Yeah, I'd say so.
10: Then suppose you start getting a line on those thieves.
8: Listen, boss, I got Adler, Mackey, and myself, all of us working overtime. We can't even get a smell. These people jump from Brooklyn to New York to the Bronx and back to Queens. They pick up a car here, they sell it to a dealer there.
6: Okay to come in, Lieutenant?
10: Yeah, Adler, come ahead.
6: Well, was Happy Harry any help?
8: Yeah, a lot of help, Adler. One of the thieves has got a mother.
4: No kid.
10: You fellas better start making some progress on this. Chief's beginning to put the pressure on me, and I'm passing it right along to you. I want those thieves.
6: Ryan, how did Happy Harry know that one of them had a mother?
8: Called her on the telephone from the shack on the used car lot.
6: Huh?
10: Come to think of it, that's sort of a strange thing for a thief to do.
8: All the thieves I know are strange people, boss.
6: You know, I once handled a guy 5 or 6 years ago. We talked to him about car thefts, burglaries. He talked to us about his mother. What was his name, Cop the plea, got 2 to 5 years out of it, I think.
8: God, couldn't be the same guy.
10: You could check him.
6: Dallas. Cookie Dallas.
10: Yeah,
6: Cookie Dallas.
8: Well, come on, Adler. Let's see what we can dig up on Mr. Cookie Dallas.
11: Hey, what are you doing with my car?
4: Oh, me?
11: Yeah, you. What are you doing?
4: Now, look, pal, don't get excited. I was just admiring...
11: I know what you're up to. I'm going to call the police.
4: Oh, no, you're not. What do you think I was doing?
11: Hey, what's going on there?
4: Holy...

0: candy store.
1: Hello, George. This is Cookie. Did my mother call?
0: No, she didn't.
1: No, Well, if she does, will you tell her I won't be home to sleep tonight?
0: What's the matter?
1: Listen, George, I had a little trouble.
0: What kind of trouble?
1: Well, I was working on a brand new Roadmaster seat net, like off the floor.
0: So?
1: So the owner walks up out of the dark. I had to bounce him one on the head. Then a cop walks around the corner.
0: Did you get away okay?
1: Well, I ain't talking for no police station. You know, he shot at me a couple of times. Lucky it was dark enough, I ducked down the subway station.
0: All right, now listen, we're laying off for a while. Get in touch with the boys. All of you stay away from here and stay away from the garage till I give the word.
1: Well, George, it ain't necessary. Nobody could identify me. It was too dark.
0: I said we're laying off for a while. Now go on home to Mama. I'll call you when I want you.
2: Who was it, George?
0: It's Cookie. He had a narrow squeak. You know, I've been looking for something like this, Bill. Good excuse to keep Cookie and the boys from coming around. We're stopping the operation.
2: So what happens to the business?
0: Well, the business goes on. The store stays open as usual.
2: I don't mean that lousy pennies worth of this, pennies worth of that business. I mean the automobile business.
0: Oh, baby, there is now something like 50 grand in the kitty. Right or wrong?
2: Right, but the kitty ain't all yours, you know. Half belongs to Cookie and the boys as well, and me.
0: I decided it's all going to be mine and yours.
2: So? What made you decide that?
0: That stands to reason. The man with the brains is entitled, don't you think?
2: Maybe. Maybe you're right, George. We could get rid of this candy store even if we have to give it away and travel. In luxury, we'll travel.
0: Oh, Belle, baby, how can I get rid of the candy store or go on business?
2: You sell it or you give it away or cut me out of the deal. I'm tired of going through life with a candy store around my neck like a milestone.
0: Okay, Belle, I'll get rid of the candy store. But I gotta get my price.
3: So, gangbusters listeners, detectives of the New York City Police Department were getting their first lead in their investigation of an annoying auto theft ring. The leader of the gang, who was planning to cut other members out of their share of the loot, anticipated trouble, but they didn't know just how much.
4: And now, here again is tonight's narrator, Commissioner John J. Sullivan.
3: Well, New York detectives were just getting a start on their investigation into this auto theft ring. It was the next afternoon when Sergeant Ryan walked from a restaurant toward a car parked on Union Avenue in Brooklyn.
5: Cookie's coming out, Lieutenant.
0: Good.
5: Just paying his check.
6: All right, Happy. I'll point out this man when he passes. His name's Cookie Dallas. He's an ex-convict with a record for auto theft. We think he may also be the one at whom a patrolman fired two shots last night. We don't know. I want you to take a good look at him and tell me if he's one of the men, the one that used the phone.
7: Yeah, Lieutenant. I'll take a look. But I don't have much recollection for the guy, you understand? The other one does all the transacting. The little one is just along for the ride.
5: Here he comes, boss.
6: Look him over, Happy. That one.
7: Yeah, you bet. I'm looking.
6: Well?
7: When he gets a little closer, my eyes ain't so good, you understand? I need glasses, but I kind of feel it crimp my personality, you know what I mean?
5: He's plenty close now.
7: Yeah, yeah.
6: Is he the guy?
7: He looks familiar, that much I'll say.
5: But is he the guy?
7: Well, I can't say definitely one way or the other, but he looks familiar, you understand? Like I know him from someplace.
0: That's not enough, Happy.
5: There goes Adler and Mackey right behind him.
6: And keep him there.
5: Yeah. Oh, yeah, I wish we'd picked up his trail last night. We might have had him already.
7: I'm sorry, Lieutenant, but if I could identify him, I would. You know me. But the little guy I don't pay much attention to, you understand? But I know I recognize the other guy.
0: Okay, Happy. If Cookie's one of them, sooner or later he'll lead us to the man you can recognize.
8: George. Shut that thing off. Shut it off.
9: Okay. It's off, Bell.
8: 6 o'clock.
9: Well.
8: 6 o'clock on a Sunday morning.
9: I gotta get the store. Customers will be down wanting the Sunday papers.
8: Let them get them elsewhere. Who cares?
0: Belle, honey, I'm sorry. It ain't in my heart to sell the store.
2: Yeah, well, it's in my heart.
0: Like you said, it must be psychology, the same as Cookie's mother.
2: A man with brains enough to work out a perfect racket stealing cars don't have to peddle newspapers at 6 o'clock Sunday morning.
0: I'm sorry, Belle, I can't sell the store. If I gotta give up the car stealing racket and keep the store, I'll give up the racket.
2: And what if you gotta give up your wife?
0: Oh, now, Belle, don't force me to make such a choice.
2: Oh, look at him, the big martyr, standing there expecting somebody to shed tears for him.
0: Belle, I can't.
2: If you stick around the store, how long do you think it'll be before Cookie and the others will want their dough? How long can you stall?
0: I'll think of something to tell them.
2: Okay, George. You keep the store.
0: Oh, honey, baby, I'm glad you can see it my way.
2: I can't see it your way, George. I just got plans of my own, and they don't include any candy store with newspapers at 6 o'clock Sunday morning.
10: Sergeant Ryan.
11: Hello, Ryan. Adler. Is the lieutenant around?
10: Not right now, Adler. What's doing?
11: Well, Mackie and I are still behind Cookie.
10: Yeah? Anything?
11: Well, he took his mother out for an evening.
10: Oh, that's nice.
11: They left home about 8 o'clock. He took her right to the Paramount.
10: You go in?
11: Yeah, we sat a couple of rows behind him.
10: How's the picture?
11: Well, I've seen better. One of those high-class Western.
10: Hey, where's Cookie now?
11: He's buying his mama an ice cream soda.
10: Well, what flavor?
11: Listen, Ryan, how about talking to the lieutenant? I think we ought to give up on Cookie. Been with him since last Thursday, and all we've seen is his mother.
10: Your idea, Adler.
11: I regret opening my mouth.
10: Boss says stick with Cookie, so you stick with him. Maybe his mother will steal a car.
12: Hello, Belle. Uber ain't too late.
2: Oh, don't let it bother you, Cookie. There's nothing I like better than waiting in a saloon all alone. Sam.
12: Yeah, thanks.
2: What do you want to drink?
12: Oh, no, not a thing, Belle. I just finished an ice cream soda not half hour ago.
2: What flavor?
12: Strawberry.
2: And you keep me waiting because of an ice cream soda?
12: Well, it wasn't the ice cream soda. It was a long picture. You can't expect somebody to take his mother out without buying an ice cream soda or something after, can you?
2: No, Cookie. I guess you can't.
12: Well, what's the deal? George ready to start operating again? It's about time.
2: No, George ain't ready.
12: Well, listen, what's the matter? I don't see it getting so hot with cops. We got a good thing. We got to milk it. Boys are getting impatient. Not to mention me.
2: George says no.
12: All right, George says no. What about the dough I got coming? What's holding that up? I could use it.
2: Listen, Cookie. If George is so stubborn, we could start right up operating again without George.
12: Well, sure we could. Without George?
2: Yeah. You get the boys to lift the cars. I'll take care of making up the registrations and the license plates.
12: Now, wait a minute, Beth.
2: I know how it's done. I've seen him do every one of them. There's no trick to it.
12: Yeah, but George ain't going to be very happy.
2: Oh, he'll be happy enough with his candy Beth, store.
12: You're
2: you want dough, don't you, Cookie?
12: If George would give me what I got coming, I'd be okay.
2: He won't give you what you got coming.
12: Who says he won't?
2: I do.
12: Well, that ain't no way to do.
2: He won't give it to you unless you and the rest of the boys get together and get tough. Awful tough.
12: Whose side are you on, anyway?
2: I've had enough of George and that lousy candy store. I want to live, Cookie.
12: Yeah?
2: Oh, he dreams in nickels and dimes. Well?
12: Give me some time to think it over.
2: I'm anxious to get started. Start thinking right now.
12: Yeah. Yeah, I'm thinking.
13: Lieutenant?
6: Yeah?
13: Mackie just called.
6: Where is he?
13: He and Adler were behind Cookie. Cookie took his mother home, then went to this bar in Flatbush. There was a woman waiting there. He went right over to a table and sat down.
6: Who was the woman?
13: Mackie didn't know, boss. They talked for a half hour or so, and then Cookie left alone, apparently went home and to bed. Mackie followed him there, and Adler stayed in the bar with intentions of following the woman. Then...
6: Stay here, Ryan.
13: All right, sir.
6: Lieutenant Hanson.
14: Hello, Lieutenant Adler.
6: Yes, Adler.
14: Did Mackie call in?
6: Yes, we know all about the woman. Who is she?
14: Well, she left the bar right after Cookie did. She took a cab, went right to this apartment house on the bay. She used the key on the street door, went upstairs on the self-service elevator. Stopped on the fourth floor, and that's where she apparently got out.
6: Any idea who she is?
14: Yeah, I think so. I woke the superintendent, and he said the only woman of that description living on the fourth floor is a Mrs. George Rossi. Husband operates a small candy store in Williamsburg.
6: All right, Adler. Go on home and get some sleep. We'll start checking up on this couple in the meantime.
2: Good morning, George.
0: Good morning, Belle.
2: How's every little thing?
0: Where were you till nearly 2 o'clock this morning?
2: I told you, George, if your heart's all in this candy store, we're through. I'll make my own arrangements.
0: And from a good source, I understand you started making such arrangements.
2: What do you mean, a good source?
0: How do you like that, George?
2: Cookie, what?
0: Hello, Belle.
2: George, whatever he told you is a lie. It's a plain lie.
0: Cookie, watch the store a minute. Belle and I are going in back and talk this over.
15: Yeah, George.
2: Now listen, George.
0: In back, go on.
2: Watch who you're shoving.
0: In back, I said, in back.
2: All right.
0: Now go on.
2: Now listen, George. Who are you going to believe, me or a party like Cookie?
0: You should have known Cookie would come running back to me.
2: George,
0: I would have gotten away with it. Now I got to give the boys the money. I got to start operating all over again.
2: Yeah, but that's good, George.
0: All because you're too high class for a candy store, huh? Well, see if this is too high class for you.
2: Yeah.
0: I'll show you too high class, huh? Too high class.
2: Please,
0: now, sit down here. Sit down and think it over. From now on, maybe you'll act like a good wife should. A good wife should stay out of her husband's business affairs. Well, Cookie, I think everything is now straightened out.
15: Yeah, well, let's hope so, George. One of the boys and me get our money.
0: Tonight, Cookie. And tonight we start operating again. I'm now convinced the cops got no line from your little incident.
15: Good, I'm glad to hear it.
0: Like I said, Cookie, sometimes women get like that. She's what's called a psychological liar. She can't help it, you know. Makes up these stories out of thin air. I read about such a case in the Sunday Mirror. Big article in a magazine section.
6: All right, Happy. We'll walk by the store again. Take a good look in the window. I've got to know definitely whether that's the man.
11: Yeah, Lieutenant. If I can identify him, I will. I want to help the lawyer understand.
6: Okay. Take your look. Well?
11: That's him, Lietenant. The one behind the soda fountain is him. I know him anyway. He's got that peculiar look, you understand?
6: Okay, hold it here.
11: Yeah.
6: Brian, come here.
11: Well, you know, I've been in the automobile business since Plymouth was a rock. But from where I sit, you never think cops work this hard.
16: Yeah, Lieutenant. How'd it go?
6: Happy, sure George is the guy.
11: Well, positive.
16: Good, good.
6: I want men on both Cookie and George 24 hours a day. If and when they grab another car, we got them right. And that's the way I want them. Right.
11: George.
0: How's it look, Cookie?
15: It's a new Cadillac sedan.
0: Doors and windows?
15: And locked. There won't be no trouble.
0: Where's the owner?
15: In that bar for a drink.
0: We got time?
15: Can he have his drink in 20 seconds? What are you so nervous about?
0: Well, it's a long time since I worked in the street.
15: Well, so what? You never forget.
0: All right, let's go.
15: Lean on the no-draft ventilator and I'll slip the loop through.
0: Okay, okay, I know.
15: All right, lean on it.
0: Yeah.
15: That's it. That's it.
0: How you doing?
15: Hold it.
0: Hurry it up, will you?
15: There she is.
0: All right, get it.
15: See? I'm an expert.
0: How are you on the ignition?
15: Now just let me handle it, George. Don't get nervous.
0: All right, then handle it.
15: You know, George, I'm surprised at you. Considering you taught me this business. Just goes to show you how rusty you can get.
0: Cut out the conversation, will you?
15: There it is.
0: All right, get going.
15: Oh, what a sweet motor.
0: Yeah.
15: You know, George, someday I'm going to lift one of these caddies for my own personal use.
0: Yeah, it looks like we're okay.
15: There's nothing to worry about, George. It was like lightning.
0: Yeah. I guess I was just a little upset about Belle. Who'd ever think a wife of 7 years standing would suddenly lose her head like that?
15: You know, for a while I believed her.
0: Ah, Cookie, I wouldn't do a thing like that, not me.
15: Yeah, and then I got to thinking. George wouldn't do a thing like that.
0: Don't waste any time. Get this thing into the garage.
15: Yeah, I want to get home. Promised my mother I'd hang some pictures. You know, I got a mother that just...
0: Cookie.
15: They're right in back of us.
0: Gun it. We can leave them in this boat.
15: Coming up on us.
0: Drive.
15: It's down to the floor now.
0: Take the corner.
15: Hold on.
0: Watch it.
15: I can't hold it.
0: Cookie!

0: Come on.
1: Watch him. Maybe they're faking.
2: Oh, that ain't faking.
0: Adler, get an ambulance.
1: Yeah, it's a call box on the corner.
2: Well, boss, I guess we got them.
3: I guess so, Ryan.
2: Hey, look at that mess.
3: You mean the thieves or the car?
2: The car. The thieves can be patched up.
3: Yeah, and they'll have a long time to mend.
4: Well, gangbusters, listeners, these car thieves were taken to the hospital and eventually recovered from their injuries. The whole gang was arrested, tried, and convicted. Its principal members are now serving their terms in Sing Sing.
5: Thank you, Commissioner John J. Sullivan, for this most interesting case history, and congratulations to all the New York detectives who participated in this difficult investigation. Tonight's case was dramatized by Stanley Ness and directed by George Zachary, with Vandal Kramer and Eileen Palmer in leading roles. Olin Tai speaking. Gangbusters is a Phillips H. Lord production.
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Here's an episode of Boston Blackie, which originally aired Monday, July 2nd, 1945, 81 years ago today. Its title, Blackie Jilts Mary.

0: Well, it's about time you come to see me, Blackie. Where have you been for the last 2 weeks?
1: Here I am, Mary.
0: Oh, I was afraid you were ill. I called your apartment several times, but no one answered.
1: I've been busy.
0: But it's so unlike you not to phone me or drop me a line. You aren't in trouble, are you?
1: No.
0: Well, let's go sit down and you can tell me what you've been doing.
1: I dropped in just for a minute, Mary.
0: That doesn't mean you can't sit down a minute.
1: I don't have the time.
0: Blackie, what's the matter?
1: I haven't seen you for the last 2 weeks, Mary, because I haven't wanted to see you.
0: Blackie.
1: I thought you'd take the hint, and I wouldn't have to do this.
0: Oh.
1: But you saw Shorty yesterday and asked for me, and so I thought I'd better end this once and for all.
0: But why? What have I done?
1: Nothing. Well, suppose you're a great girl, Mary. For somebody else. So long.
0: Blackie, what is this?
1: It's this. Open the window, Mary. What do you get?
0: Why, I get air.
1: That's just what I'm giving you, kid. And you don't have to bother about any window.
2: And now meet Richard Calmer's Boston Blackie. Enemy to those who make him an enemy, friend to those who have no friend.
0: Blackie, hello, Shorty.
3: Oh, hi, Miss Wesley. Blackie ain't home.
0: Oh, well, may I come in?
3: Oh, sure, Miss Wesley.
0: Thank you.
3: Gee, Miss Wesley, you sure are one beautiful dame.
0: Am I?
3: Uh-huh. What's the matter? You down about something?
0: Shorty, maybe you can help me.
3: Well, Miss Wesley, for you, I'd jump off the Brooklyn Bridge in my Sunday suit.
0: Oh, well, thanks, Shorty, but I don't want you to do anything like that. I just want you to tell me something.
3: Well, if I know what to tell, I sure will.
0: What's the matter with Blackie?
3: Oh, well, that.
0: Then you do know about it.
3: Well, not exactly, Miss Wesley. You see, I don't ask Blackie no questions about nothing.
0: But you do know that he's broken off with me.
3: Well, sure. You see, Blackie's a funny guy. He treats all the dames the same as he treats you. Nice and friendly like 1 minute, and then like a... Yeah, like an old pair of shoes the next.
0: Oh, Shorty, that's just not true.
3: No? Don't bet. Look, I know how he treats his dames. Blackie just gave you the same air he gives them all, Miss Wesley.
0: I see. Well, that's it then, huh?
3: Well, I sure wish it wasn't.
0: Thanks, Shorty, thanks. You needn't tell Blackie I was here. No, please do tell him. If there is anything behind all this that I ought to know, maybe he'll tell you.
3: Oh, certainly, I'll tell him.
0: No, better still, Shorty, I'll write him a note. Maybe that's the way. I'll use this telephone pad, is that all right?
3: Sure.
0: Oh, wait a minute. What's this address on the pad, 11 Bailey Street?
3: Oh, that's some place that Blackie wrote down to go to this afternoon.
0: That's a strange part of town for Blackie, Bailey Street.
3: Well, he said he was going out on business. Look, Miss Wesley, I don't know what this is all about, only I kind of hope you ain't sore at him. Don't mind him, huh, Miss Wesley?
0: He needs somebody to mind him, Shorty. And right now, I'm going to mind his business.
4: Hey, Leach, will you quit shuffling those cards so much? You're giving the King of Spades a shave. Let's play.
5: When I'm ready, I'm thinking.
4: What about?
5: What you ought to be thinking about, too, Bernie. Blasting our way into that vault downstairs. Cut.
4: We got to think about Blackie first. Is your cut deal him?
5: I'm thinking about Blackie.
4: Look, Leach, if he stands in the way of our little job, why don't we just knock him off?
5: Why don't we just go out and commit suicide? Same thing. It'll be much quicker. Much quicker.
4: Well, we gotta stop him somehow. He knows what we're up to.
5: Let's just be glad Blackie isn't chums with the cops, or we'd have more to worry about. You want that card?
4: No. Gee, if he only had a dame he was sweet on, we could grab her and Blackie'd hop on his head if we said the word.
5: That's very smart, Bernie. Only Blackie doesn't have any girl. I took that car, Jack of Diamonds.
4: Yeah, okay. He had a dame.
5: But he doesn't have one. Get that through your noggin. I knock with 8 points.
4: Eight. Hey, you're lucky enough to do this for a living. Yeah, you get 27.
5: You deal.
4: Yeah. Hey, what's that?
5: Hold it. Come in.
1: Hello, boys.
5: Well, Boston Blackie.
1: I felt like slumming a little, so I thought I'd drop in and see how you boys are getting along.
5: Mighty white of you.
3: Let me lay one on this guy, Leach.
5: Sit down.
1: What's the matter, Bernie? Impatient to get at that bank vault downstairs?
3: Yeah.
1: What's stopping you?
5: Nothing. When we got you out of the way.
1: And just how are you going to get me out of the way?
5: We'll figure something.
1: Nothing that I can't figure first. Make one more move to crack open that vault, and I'll crack down on you.
5: Okay, okay. We know you're smart. How about cutting you in, Blackie?
1: No, thanks. I see you have the floorboards removed. Are you sure you're directly over the vault?
5: We didn't move into this rat trap in an apartment because we like Bailey Street.
1: Uh-huh. Cold water flat with plenty of cold cash on the floor below. Well, I hope you don't die of old age before you get what you moved in for.
3: Hey, Leach, I'm going in the kitchen. This guy hits me down.
5: Go ahead.
1: Well, Leach, you give up?
5: No.
1: You might as well. Why don't you go home and be a nice boy?
5: I don't pretend to be a nice boy.
1: You know you don't dare break into that vault downstairs as long as I'm around?
5: Look, we got it all planned. Right there in that hole in the floor is where we're going down into the bank. We come through right on top of the vault. A little well-placed nitro. Bingo, we're in. You're in, too, if you say so.
1: Not a very subtle way to open a vault.
5: Vaults don't care if we're obvious.
1: Leach, you're an amateur. You don't have any more right...
4: Hope that poke in the head killed him.
5: Bernie, what'd you do that for?
4: I just couldn't help it. I don't like anybody calling us names.
5: Knocking him out doesn't help us any.
4: I'm sorry, Leach. I just had a car come.
1: Oh.
4: Anyway, he's coming, too.
5: Wait. Hey, wait. I got an idea.
4: Yeah?
5: Yeah. Tie him up, quick.
4: What?
5: Tie him up. Get that rope there.
4: Yeah, sure, Leach. Sure.
5: Don't look so happy, Bernie. I'm not going to let you kill him.
4: What are we tying him up for, then?
5: I don't know why we didn't think of this before. The best place for Blackie while we knock off this bank is in jail.
4: How are we going to get him in jail?
5: Tie him up good and tight.
4: I get him so tight, if you pluck him, he'll twang. How's this going to get him in jail?
5: We're going to plant him where the cops can grab him. Go out and tell Joe to bring the car around back.
1: Hello, boys. Or am I supposed to say, where am I?
4: Try to get out of those ropes, Blackie, and you'll cut yourself in half.
1: Thanks for the warning, but maybe I'll like being twins.
5: Go tell Joe to bring the car around back.
4: Yeah, sure, Leach.
1: What's this going to be, a little joyride?
5: No, Blackie. We're going to a little candy store to buy a lollipop for an all-day sucker. And I do mean you. Turn left at the next traffic light. The candy store is down the Jefferson Pike about a mile.
1: Lovely day for an automobile ride, isn't it?
4: Shut up, Blackie. Hey, Leach, what are we going to do at the candy store when we get there?
5: This guy who owns the candy store is a belligerent gent. He doesn't take things lying down. You and I are going into a store. Stick him up. You're going to let him swing on you. You fall like he's knocked you out.
4: Yeah?
5: Then I'm going to let him have it with a blackjack.
4: What about Blackie here?
5: As soon as I've knocked out the man in the candy store, I'm calling the cops. You're going out to the car, slap Blackie with your blackjack, untie him, drag him into the store, knocked out. Then we're going to beat it.
4: Oh, hey, Leach, you're great. I get it. When the cops get there, they'll find Blackie knocked out, and the storekeeper will say he knocked him out.
1: You boys are brilliant. Remind me not to light the whole setup, will
5: Shut
1: you?
5: Shut up. Bernie, got a match?
4: Yeah, sure, somewhere.
1: Well, here, let me light your cigarette for you. Draw in.
5: Oh, thanks.
4: Hey, Leach, look, Blackie's out of the ropes.
5: Don't move, Blackie. I got a gun on you.
1: So I see.
4: How'd you get out of those ropes?
1: I'll write you a letter and tell you about it.
4: Yeah? Well, what kind of tricks do you know how to get away from guns? I've got one on you, too.
1: Well, that will take some thought, I'm afraid, but it can be done.
5: Better tap him with your blackjack again, Bernie. He talks too much.
4: With pleasure, Leach.
1: Hey, now, wait a minute. I don't mind if...
4: Hey. He sure passes out pretty, don't he, Leach?
5: Yeah, hit him again in a few minutes. And hit him once more before we dump him in the candy store. I don't want this guy to wake up again until he's in jail.
4: Leach, I gotta hand it to you. The cop sure made a rush call to the candy store when you phoned it and said Boston Blackie was in on a deal.
5: Yeah. What did you see? Inspector Faraday was there himself. It's only an hour since Blackie came to call on us.
4: How long do you think Faraday will keep Blackie in jail?
5: Well, from what I hear, Inspector Faraday would give Blackie a life sentence of breaking his shoelace. He'll keep an eye long enough to suit us. Sam said he'd be up with our nitro this afternoon.
4: Oh, good. Girl, we'll be set to blast into the top of the vault tomorrow night then, huh?
5: Oh, easy.
4: Yeah. And I thought Blackie was going to be trouble.
5: Yeah?
4: Somebody at the door, Leach. Want me to go around the other door, see who it is?
5: No, no. What are you worrying about? It's Sam with a nitro. I'll let him in. Well, always on time, Sam. You're a good...
6: Hey, Leach, it's a dame.
0: Hello, I'm Mary Wesley. Is Boston Blackie here?
6: No, no, Blackie...
5: Shut up, Bernie. Come in, Miss Wesley.
0: Well, I...
5: What do you want with Blackie?
0: I just want to talk to him.
6: Hey, Leach, this is the dame Blackie said wasn't his
5: name. Shut up, Bernie. Sit down, Miss Wesley.
0: No, no, thank you. I just came to see Blackie.
5: What about?
0: Oh, I... Why are you looking at me like that?
5: I just got an idea, that's all. Maybe you and Blackie haven't busted like he said.
0: How do you know about that?
5: Because I think maybe the bust-up was phony, and for my benefit.
0: Well, I don't understand you at all.
5: Sit down, Miss Wesley.
0: No, thanks.
5: Sit down.
0: I'd rather not...
5: Sit down.
0: Yes, yes, of course. As long as you insist.
5: That's better.
4: Hey, Leach, you thinking the same about this dame as I am?
5: Shut up.
4: Yeah, sure.
5: Miss Wesley, when did you last see Blackie?
0: Early this morning.
5: Where?
0: He came to my apartment.
5: What for?
0: To tell me that he didn't want to see me again.
5: Before that, when did you last see him?
0: 2 weeks ago. Why are you so interested?
5: It's my business.
0: I came here to see Blackie. If he isn't here, I'll go, if you don't mind.
5: But I do mind. Bernie?
4: Yeah.
5: Tired of the chair.
0: No,
5: can't
0: no,
5: tie us
0: no.
5: if you can't get loose.
4: Don't worry, Leach. This name ain't for some Blackie.
0: No, you're hurting my... Go on,
4: keep that tooth there.
5: Gag her.
4: Yeah, keep quiet.
5: Well, this is perfect. Blackie said we couldn't crack that vault downstairs as long as he was around to stop us, and he was right. But now, where's Blackie?
4: In jail.
5: And if he gets out of jail, we got his girlfriend. Now what can Blackie do to stop us?
4: Hey, maybe you can talk Faraday into letting him go.
5: Oh, I doubt that. Even if he does and then tries to stop us, we'll do what we told him 2 weeks ago. We'll deliver his girlfriend to him, slightly dead. We're glad to have you with us, Miss Wesley. We're very glad indeed.
2: Now, back to Boston Blackie. For some reason then unknown to Mary, Blackie has told her that their friendship is at an end. Trying to find the answer to Blackie's strange actions, Mary has fallen into the hands of two men planning to rob the Bailey Street Bank and is now being held prisoner in an apartment just above the bank vault. Blackie, at the same time, is being held at police headquarters for a robbery into which the bank thieves have framed him in order to get him out of the way. As we return to our story, it's the next morning. And Shorty, who has heard through the underworld grapevine that Blackie is in jail, comes to see his friend.
7: Hiya, Blackie. Good morning.
8: Shorty, how did you find out Faraday was holding me?
7: I get his boss. And my friends talk a lot. I'd have been here last night if I'd known sooner.
8: If you've brought me a loaf of bread with a steel file inside it, I'll never speak to you again.
7: No, boss, not. And bring you some bad news, boss.
8: Then go over there to the desk and give it to Faraday.
7: Look, this is real bad news, boss. Them two mugs in Bailey Street have got Miss Wesley.
8: Mary?
7: Yeah.
8: Well, how did they get hold of her, and why?
7: Well, I don't know, Blackie. I guess it's all my fault. Miss Wesley came up to your apartment to talk to you and found the Bailey Street address she'd gone to. She went down there to see what you were up to.
8: Shorty, you shouldn't have let her do that. Now I'll have to get out of here. You wait around the corner for me. I won't be long.
7: Okay, boss.
8: Hey, Faraday. Faraday.
9: What do you want, Frankie?
8: You.
9: What's the matter, chum? You lonesome in there? Or do you want me to give you my keys?
8: What keys?
9: These in my coat pocket right here. This may be just a temporary cell in my office, but it's hard to get out of unless you have the keys.
8: Well, why didn't you take me straight to the city jail, Faraday? Do you enjoy having me around?
9: When you're behind bars.
8: Listen, I've got to get out of here, Faraday.
9: What are you going to use for keys?
8: Proof I didn't hold up that candy store.
9: If you were as tall as the story you're about to tell, you'd be a giant.
8: Listen, Faraday, that candy store proprietor said he knocked me out by...

0: take your hands away from that handkerchief. Looks all right the way it is.
1: Okay, Flash, okay.
0: And don't be too unhappy in that detention cell, Blanky. I'm moving you uptown to the city jail as soon as the wagon has a minute to spare.
1: Thanks, pal.
0: And don't let me hear any more complaints from you about anything, as long as you're in jail.
1: That, Faraday, may not be as long as you think. Thanks for waiting for me, Shorty.
2: Gee, Blackie, you sure got out in a hurry. How'd you do it?
1: I pretended to fix Faraday's handkerchief and lifted the keys out of his pocket and slipped through his office and out the back way.
2: Look, I guess we better beat out of this neighborhood, huh, boss? Being this close to a jail when I don't have to, makes me nervous.
1: All right, let's go.
2: Boss, look, I'm sure sorry I let Miss Wesley go see them two mugs in Bailey Street.
1: Well, you couldn't help it. That young lady has a mind of her own.
2: Well, what are we going to do? Them guys are holding her there, I bet.
1: You're betting on a favorite, Shorty. That's a cinch. Gee, and I tried to stop her, too.
2: Yeah, well, they're doing just what they said they'd do. Hold Miss Wesley so you would play hands off while they cracked the Bailey Street Bank. What are we going to do, Blackie?
1: What do you think, Shortman?
2: Well, unless we want them to knock Miss Wesley on the head so hard it's fatal, I guess we stay away from them. Huh?
1: I think what we ought to do is to keep after those guys. They might kill Mary because she knows too much, even if we lay off.
2: Oh. Well, then what?
1: I don't know. I'm going down to Bailey Street and see those two.
2: Oh, wait a minute, boss. I don't think that's so smart.
1: I don't either. But it so happens that it's necessary. Now, here's what I want you to do. Hello, Leach.
3: Well, the bad penny, Boston Blackie. That door was locked.
4: How'd you get out of jail?
3: How did you get in here?
1: That's two more letters I owe you guys.
4: Let me slug him again, Leach.
3: I don't think that'll be necessary. We got his girl.
1: I'd like to see Mary.
3: Oh, you want proof, do you? We don't kid about anything.
1: Where is she?
3: Open the door to the front room, Bernie.
4: Yeah, sure.
3: Don't worry, Blackie. We haven't heard her. That would spoil our plans for the present.
5: Yeah, there she is, tied to a chair, nice and tight and gagged.
1: Mary, don't worry, honey. I'll get you out of here. Everything's going to be all right. Look, Leach, I'll make a deal with you. Let Mary go, and I'll help you get into the vault. Leach, you're a fool. You're going to blow the vault with nitro. Nitro makes noise.
3: Oh, it does, really?
1: I'm telling you, you're a sap to use nitro when you can use me. Take me to any vault in the world, and I can open it with my fingers, and you know it.
3: Are you suggesting that you want to come in with us?
1: I'm not suggesting anything. Release Mary and I'll open the safe for you.
3: Sit down, Blackie.
1: Now you're getting some sense.
4: Don't do it, Leach. It's up to some trick.
3: Maybe. Then again, maybe not.
1: Now you're brilliant, Leach. Let Mary go now, will you? I'll stay here until it's time to open the vault.
3: You'll stay here until then. Your girlfriend stays here, too.
1: But that's the condition of our deal. You have to let Mary go.
3: That's the condition I don't like. The girl stays where she is.
1: How long?
3: Until after you've opened the vault.
1: Then you'll let her go?
3: Maybe.
1: Maybe? What's that?
3: That's our guarantee that you'll open the safe for us at 8 o'clock tonight.
5: Hey, Leach, what kind of a vault is this, anyhow?
3: It's in two rooms, Bernie, just like the plan said. The safe is in the second room. We're only in the first room now. Come on, Blackie, I don't want this to take all night.
1: It won't, Leach, don't worry.
3: Get us through that door to the second room and get to work on that safe.
1: I'd better close this outside door first.
3: What for?
1: Oh, just a superstition. I don't like to work with open doors behind me.
3: Okay, close the door. Let's get going.
1: Don't be nervous, Leach. I go through doors that lock the way you go through doors that revolve.
3: Yeah. How long is it going to take you to get through the door into the second room where the safe is?
1: No time at all. This is probably just a simple lock.
3: You won't accidentally trip the burglar alarm, will you?
1: And bring the cops down on my own neck? Faraday still wants me, you know.
3: Yeah, all right. But no tricks.
4: I got a gun if there are any tricks.
1: Now, both of you boys keep quiet while I work on this door. Yeah, that does it.
3: I'm beginning to like you, Blackie.
1: How nice.

0: Well, the door's open.
1: Yeah, you better try it and see.
2: Shut up. If Blackie says it's open, it's open.
0: Thanks, Leach. There you are. Wide open. Now, I want to go the rest of the way alone.
2: Why?
1: Don't let him do it, Leach. It's a trick.
2: Why do you want to be alone, Blackie?
0: Two reasons. First, I'm superstitious about opening safes with somebody looking over my shoulder. Second, I'd rather you didn't know how it was done. Look, Leach, I haven't double-crossed you so far, have I?
2: No.
1: That's a good thing, too.
2: Shut up, Bernie.
0: How can I double-cross you from here on? There are no windows, no doors. You'll be between me and the outside. You both have guns. I haven't. I'd be a dope to try any tricks.
2: Yeah. Yeah, I guess you would.
0: Now, give me 5 minutes alone to open the safe, and then you can come in and get the money.
2: Okay, go ahead.
0: Thanks.
1: You're making a mistake, Leach.
2: You let me run this. Blackie can't double-cross us now. How you doing, Blackie?
0: All right. In fact, I'm doing fine.
2: Careful you don't trip that burglar alarm.
0: I'll be careful that I do, Leach.
1: What? Hey, what's the idea?
0: Too bad, Leach. You can't get through that door. It's locked.
1: Let's get out of here, Leach.
0: Better not try it, either of you. Shorty is waiting outside with a Tommy gun.
1: I'll get you for this, Blackie.
0: There's still a locked door between us.
2: Come on, Bernie. We'll try the outside door. He's probably lying about Shorty. I know how to work this latch.
1: Okay.
2: There, that opened it.
3: All right, you guys. Stand right where you are.
1: Hey, Shorty ain't here, but the cops are.
4: Shorty is here. Me, without no uniform.
3: Keep your gun on him, Shorty. Rollins, turn off that alarm.
5: Sure thing, Inspector. Hey, Faraday. Is that you?
3: Come on up, Blackie. Okay, Monahan, Rollins. Take these two bums out of here.
5: All right.
3: Okay, Blackie, come out.
0: Hi, Faraday.
3: Hello, Blackie.
0: I don't know what brought you down here, Inspector, but I'm certainly glad something did.
3: You did, Blackie.
0: But I thought you didn't believe me when I said the bank was going to be robbed tonight.
3: I believed you, but I didn't want you to think so. I'm not as dumb as you think. I believed your story as soon as you told me you'd been hit on the head, not on the chin, the way the candy store proprietor said.
0: Faraday, you're getting positively brilliant.
3: You mean you're just waking up to the fact that I'm smarter than you are?
0: Yes, Faraday, but when I wake up, I stop dreaming.
4: Hey, boss.
0: Yes, Shorty?
4: Can I put down this Tommy gun now, huh? Makes me nervous.
0: Think how nervous it makes me. You're in back of it. Will you sit still, Mary? Or do I have to tie you to that chair?
6: Mm-mm. But, I'm still nervous about last night.
0: You needn't be. It's all over.
6: You know, I was so scared when I heard you coming up those stairs. I thought it was Leach coming up to kill me. I was, more afraid only once in my life.
0: When?
6: When you came to my apartment and told me you never wanted to see me again.
0: Do you understand now why I did that?
6: Not completely.
0: Well, Leach and Bernard heard that you and I were good friends. They figured the only way to keep me away from them while they robbed the Bailey Street Bank was to hold you.
6: Oh, I see.
0: So I told them you didn't mean a thing to me. To go ahead and do whatever they wanted to with you. I didn't care.
6: Well, I like that.
0: It worked, honey. Until you came looking for me and they realized I'd lied to them.
6: Did you lie to them, Blackie? About me?
0: What do you think?
6: Well, you could tell me.
0: We're right back where we started.
6: Goody, and where's that?
0: Good friends.
6: Oh.
0: With our troubles over and no more troubles in sight.
6: Oh, Blackie, if you only hadn't said that.
0: Said what?
6: No more troubles in sight.
0: But there isn't any trouble in sight.
6: I know it, but you'll go looking for it.
0: Any objections?
6: Definitely. But, where shall we look?

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You just heard an episode of Boston Blackie, which originally aired Monday, July 2nd, 1945, 81 years ago today, titled Blackie Jilts Mary. Here's an episode of Boston Blackie, which originally aired Tuesday, July 2nd, 1946, 80 years ago today. Its title, Uncle Frank Murdered by Joe Parker.

0: Hey, Joe, how are you?
1: I'm fine, Uncle Frank. How are you?
0: Oh, I guess I'm all right, Joe. Well, it's nice of you to come see me.
1: Well, I've meant to drop in on you for some time now, but I've been busy with my apartment building. A lot of repairs to take care of, you know, and I have to do most of the work myself.
0: Yes, repairs are expensive, aren't they?
1: Well, the labor on them is. That's why I have to do most of my own work.
0: Joe, I like you, but you aren't very subtle. I know you want my money. You probably need it. Well, one of these days, son, you'll have it. Maybe sooner than you...
1: Yes, Uncle Frank? What were you saying?
0: Joe, what are you doing with that gun?
1: It's pretty obvious, isn't it? Pointing it at you.
0: Joe, put down that gun. Put it down.
1: Oh, no. You said I'd get your money sooner than I thought. I'm getting it sooner than you thought.
0: Well, you're an idiot, Joe. You know you can't get away with murder.
1: But I know I can, Uncle Frank. I've planned this much too perfectly for it to be anything less than a perfect crime. No one saw me come in, Uncle Frank. No one. And no one will see me leave.
0: Maybe so, but the police will find out you're my only living relative, my sole heir, the only person in the world to benefit by my death.
1: I'm going to tell them that myself as soon as they come to
0: you
1: me.
0: You don't dare. If you did, they'd ask you where you were at this time. They'd say, Joe, where were you at 3 o'clock Tuesday afternoon? And you won't be able to answer that without going to the chair.
1: You know, you're very funny, Uncle Frank. But I've already taken care of Tuesday. And I'm going to take care of you right now.

0: And now on to Dick Calmer as Boston Blackie. Enemy to those who make him an enemy. Friend to those who have no friend.
1: Faraday, it's been 3 days since the murder of Frank Wilson. 3 days, three whole days. And what have you done to catch Wilson's killer? Nothing. Absolutely nothing.
2: Oh, but we've done all we can so far, Commissioner Blake. We know who killed Frank Wilson. His nephew, Joe Parker. We're looking for Parker now. And we'll... Yes?
3: Inspector Faraday, we've located Joe Parker. He's at this address.
2: Good work, Rollins. Let me have that. And get me a squad car, quick.
3: Yes, sir.
2: Well, Commissioner Blake, just watch me now. I'm going to grab Parker, prove he killed Wilson, and then sit back and let you congratulate me.
4: Hello, Aunt Margaret.
5: Oh, Blackie, well, come in.
4: Thanks.
5: Oh, well, nice of you to call, Blackie. I haven't seen you all week.
4: I've been busy, Aunt Margaret. Say, you're looking well. How do you feel?
5: Oh, I'm fine, thanks to those sleeping tablets that Dr. James gave me.
4: Swell. I'm glad to hear it. Say, I've got good news for you.
5: Oh, no, now don't tell me you found an apartment for me.
4: I have, and in my building, too.
5: Blackie, how wonderful.
4: Well, you'd better see it before you say that.
5: Will you see who's at the door, Blackie?
4: Sure.
5: If it's the newsboy, his money is on the table there by the door.
4: Oh, yes, I see it. Yes, you want to... Faraday!
2: Blackie, what are you doing here?
4: When you think of a better question, I'll think of an answer to it. What's old, Inspector?
2: Old? I'll old you if you bother me in this case. Step aside, Blackie. Okay, Rollins, bring Parker in.
3: Yes. Come on, Parker.
5: What is this?
6: Sure.
2: Stick around, Blackie, and watch me solve a murder case in 3 seconds.
4: Thanks, Faraday, but I won't be able to wait. I only have a couple of hours to spare.
2: Quiet. Lady, I'm Inspector Faraday of the police. You Margaret Cooper?
5: Yes.
2: Good. Miss Cooper, do you know this man?
5: Well, yes, he's Joe Parker.
2: What else do you know about him?
5: Well, he lives in the other half of this house. And he's my landlord.
2: Uh-huh. Well, do you know that on Tuesday of this week, in fact, Tuesday afternoon at 3 o'clock, he killed a man?
5: No.
2: Yes. But he says he was here in your apartment all day Tuesday, fixing the plumbing in your kitchen.
5: Well, as a matter of fact, he was. I'm quite certain, Inspector Faraday. You see, Tuesday is the day Tilly Blaine comes to clean. And Tilly was here when Mr. Parker was here. He was fixing the plumbing.
6: Well, I guess this is all you want with me, Inspector.
2: You stay right where you are, Parker. Come here, Blackie. I want to talk to you.
4: What happens if I don't want to listen?
2: You'll listen, and you'll like it. Come on over here.
7: Thanks for telling them the truth, Miss Cooper. You certainly said...
4: What do you want, Faraday?
2: Look, Blackie, I know Joe Parker is guilty. Could this Miss Cooper be lying?
4: Oh, no, Faraday. One thing I know Aunt Margaret wouldn't do is lie. And she doesn't scare easily, in case you think Parker may have threatened her.
2: Blackie, believe me, Parker killed Wilson. I know it. And he killed Wilson Tuesday afternoon. That's definite.
4: But you heard what Aunt Margaret said.
2: Yes, I heard what she said. You're a big help. All right, Rollins, we'll have to release Parker. Let's get out of here.
3: Yes, sir.
6: Leaving so soon, Inspector?
2: Yes. Don't you leave town, Parker. Sorry to bother you, Miss Cooper.
5: Oh, that's quite all right.
2: So long, Blackie.
4: Wait a minute, Faraday. I'll go with you. Aunt Margaret, that apartment in Sunset Towers will be ready for you to look at tomorrow. Mary and I'll call for you about 2 tomorrow afternoon.
5: All right, Blackie. Goodbye.
4: Bye.
6: Thanks, Miss Cooper. I'd be in jail now for murder if you hadn't told the inspector I was here all day Tuesday.
5: I told him that because you were here all day. I wouldn't lie, Mr. Parker. Not even to send you to prison. You see, I hate lying even more than I hate you.

0: Blaine's house, 19 Orange Street. Want to come in with me, Murray?
1: Well, I think I better, Blackie. Tilly may be a beautiful thing.
0: I'm seeing her because she cleans Aunt Margaret's apartment every Tuesday. Happy now?
1: Overjoyed. But I'll go with you just the same.
0: All right. Wait, I'll get out your side.
1: Okay. You know, I certainly wind up in some queer places with you, Blackie.
0: I know how your life can be made normal again.
1: Oh, just a minute. That was a comment, not a complaint, darling. I'm staying with you. Hey, what if Tilly's not home?
0: Then we'll wait here till she is home. Brilliant decision.
1: Masterful. How do you do it?
0: Oh, shucks, I think I'm smart. Things like that all the time.
1: Oh. Yeah?
0: I'd like to speak to Tilly Blaine, please.
2: I'm her.
0: May we come in?
2: I don't know. What you want?
1: Well, tell her here, Blackie, and we won't have to go in.
0: The master acknowledges a fellow genius.
1: Mm-hmm.
0: Tilly, do you clean house for Margaret Cooper?
2: Sure. Yeah, I clean house for Miss Cooper every Tuesday. Been doing cleaning for Miss Cooper every Tuesday for years.
1: What did you clean house for last Tuesday?
2: Well, sure, lady. I cleaned house for Miss Cooper all day last Tuesday, like always.
0: Well, tell me, was anyone else in Miss Cooper's apartment while you were there?
2: Sure. That Mr. Parker was there, a fellow who owns a building. He held me up with all the mess he made, fixing the pipes in the kitchen.
0: I see. And how long was Parker there?
2: I don't know. He was there when I came to start cleaning. That was 9 o'clock on Tuesday morning. He was there when I left with the cleaning done. That was after 5 o'clock.
0: Tuesday afternoon, I see. Oh, well.
1: Too bad, Blackie.
0: Too bad. Too bad. Unless there were two Tuesdays this week.
3: Diana, nice of you to drop in on me, baby. Swell surprise.
4: Glad to see me.
3: I'll show you how glad.
4: Oh, Joe, don't squeeze me so hard.
3: I'm sorry, baby. It's just that I feel good tonight, I guess.
4: You certainly do. What are you so pepped up about?
3: I got a right to be, baby. I'm driving them crazy.
4: Driving who crazy?
3: The cops. They know I killed Uncle Frank, and on Tuesday, too. But they can't prove it.
4: Why not, Joe?
3: Honey, that's one thing I won't even tell you. How would you like the name Diana Larson on an apartment door at the Sunset Towers?
4: Are you kidding? Can you get me an apartment at the Towers?
3: The way I'm going, honey, there isn't anything I can't get you. You go on down there, baby. You'll get that apartment if you ask for it nice.
4: Oh, I'll ask for it nice, all right. But what's that grin on your face for?
3: Grin? It's kind of a sample. You see, you getting that apartment is going to be a laugh on Boston Blackie.
0: Miss Cooper, this is Tom Bradley, the superintendent of Sunset Towers. Tom, Miss Cooper.
5: How do you do, Mr. Bradley?
0: And Tom, you know Miss Wesley, of course.
6: Sure. How are you, Miss Wesley?
1: I'm fine, Mr. Bradley.
0: Tom, Miss Cooper's here to see about that apartment you said would be available today.
6: I'm afraid I got bad news for you, Blackie. It's already rented.
1: Oh, dear.
6: Oh, what?
0: Oh, look, dear. Tom, you told me you were saving that apartment for me. You promised you would.
6: No, I didn't now, Blackie. If you'll think back, you remember I told you I wouldn't tell anybody about it till after you'd had a chance to take it.
0: Well, then why is it already rented?
6: Well, somebody came in yesterday afternoon and asked to see it, so I had to show it.
1: Oh, and you didn't tell anybody about it, Mr. Bradley?
6: No, Miss Wesley, not a soul.
0: Wait a minute. Wait a minute, I've got an idea who rented that apartment ahead of us.
5: Who, Blackie?
0: Joe Parker. He heard me tell you about it yesterday. Tom, was the apartment here rented by a tall, dark fellow wearing glasses?
6: No, Blackie, it was rented by a small blonde girl wearing a smile. As she said, her name was Diana Black. But I've seen her picture in the paper as Diana Larson.
1: Diana Larson. Blackie, she's singing on the stage at the Garden Theater.
0: At the Garden, huh? Swell. Let's go down to the garden and see if we can dig up a clue. Say, you, where's Diana Larson's dressing room?
7: Right over there, mister. And if you want to see her, you'll have to hurry. She goes on stage in a minute.
0: Thanks. Come on, Mary.
1: Oh, no, I think I'll just wander on backstage, Blackie. You see how considerate I'm getting?
0: Yes, and don't think I'm not surprised. You're going to leave me alone with a lovely lady?
1: Oh, but the doorman said that she goes on in a minute. Okay, darling, I'll see you when you get out.
0: Okay.
8: Hello.
0: Diana Lawson?
8: Yes.
0: May I come in?
8: Why, yes, but I go on the stage in a moment.
0: I'll keep you only a moment.
8: All right. Am I supposed to know who you are?
0: I doubt it. I'm Boston Blackie.
8: Boston Blackie? My. Are you sure you're looking for me?
0: Yes. You rented an apartment at 51 Sunset Parkway yesterday. I'd like to find out how you happened to know that apartment was vacant.
8: I don't think that's any of your business.
0: That shows how wrong you are. The picture of that fellow in glasses, Miss Lawson, the picture on your dressing table. That your boyfriend?
8: Maybe yes, maybe no.
0: Want me to take my choice, huh? Well, let's see what he's written on it. To baby, who do you love?
8: So?
0: So Joe Parker asked you a question, but he gave me the answer. The answer to how you got that Towers apartment.
9: And now, back to Boston Blackie. Police are sure Joe Parker killed his Uncle Frank Wilson on a Tuesday afternoon. But the police can't arrest Joe because Margaret Cooper, a respected citizen and aunt of Boston Blackie, insists that he was in her apartment all day the day of the murder. A cleaning woman, Tilly Blaine, also strengthens Parker's alibi. The next day, unable to make any headway with the case, Blackie and Mary take Miss Cooper to the superintendent of Blackie's building to see an apartment that is vacant. But they learn the apartment is already rented to a Miss Diana Larson, girlfriend of Joe Parker. As we return to our story, Inspector Faraday is in his office.
10: Rollins! Hey, Rollins!
11: Yes, Inspector.
10: Any word from the lab on those Wilson case reports?
11: Nothing yet, Inspector, but they'll be through soon.
10: Well, hurry them up. We gotta get some proof against that guy Parker.
11: Set aside, Rollins, and let genius enter the realm of the uninformed.
10: Blackie, you stay out of my office. I've got an unsolved murder on my hands. Now scram, Blackie, before I take it out on you.
11: Faraday, why don't you be smart about it and let me beat this case for you?
10: You couldn't beat a drum for me. Now listen, Blackie, I've had just about enough of you.
11: Well, you don't want much, do you? I haven't come anywhere near giving my all.
10: Well, whatever it is, it's all I can take. Rollins, what are you standing there for? I told you to get out of here.
11: Me, Inspector?
10: You, Rollins. Somebody better get out of here.
11: Yes. Faraday, I've got an announcement to make. You're about to go to work for me.
10: Me work for you? That'll be the day.
11: Okay, then it's the day. Listen, I just got this wire from someone in Kansas City who knows who killed Wilson. It says, if you'll meet me in the Scranton Hotel here Saturday night, I'll tell you who killed Frank Wilson.
10: Hey, let me look at that wire. Who signed it?
11: It's unsigned, Faraday. Even you can tell that. Look, give me a letter of introduction to the chief of police in Kansas City saying I am okay, will you? I need his help.
10: You think I'm crazy?
11: Leading question, Faraday. Try it sometime when I'm not asking you for a favor.
10: Nothing doing. If you go to Kansas City, you go on your own. And if you ask me, you're going out there on a wild goose chase.
11: Maybe so, but so far in this case, you've wound up with a big goose egg.
12: Dr. James, I thought you'd never get here.
13: Oh, I came as soon as I could, Mr. Parker. I'm awfully busy on Monday. What's the matter with Miss Cooper?
12: She won't wake up. I was worried when I couldn't reach her on the phone, so I came down to her apartment here. She must have taken too many sleeping tablets, Doctor. She's been sleeping since Saturday night, and here it is Monday.
13: Let's have a look at her. I warned her against taking too many sleeping tablets. I better try to wake her up. Miss Cooper...
12: Doctor, do you think she... She's sleeping rather deeply, isn't she?
13: Yes, but her breathing is normal enough. Miss Cooper...
12: I tried shaking her a little while ago. It didn't do any good.
13: Must have done some good. She seems to be coming out of it. Miss Cooper... Miss Cooper, wake up.
14: Oh, my... Who is... Oh, Dr. James, what are you doing here? What's the matter?
13: You've been asleep, Miss Cooper, for a long time. It's Monday morning.
14: Monday? Well, the last I knew, it was Saturday night. Oh, what's he doing here?
13: Parker, he called me when he couldn't get you on the telephone and then couldn't wake you when he investigated.
14: Oh, well, I'm awfully sorry I alarmed you, Doctor. And you too, Mr. Parker.
3: That's okay. I'm glad you're all right.
13: I'll be going, Miss Cooper. Say, Sunday is the day of rest, but you certainly overdid it.

0: Come in.
1: Hello, Aunt Margaret.
0: Oh, good afternoon, Blackie. Hello, Mary.
2: How are you, Aunt Margaret?
0: Oh, I'm fine. I hope you didn't try to get me on the phone yesterday, though, Blackie. I slept all day long.
1: You did? Uh-huh. Well, as a matter of fact, I wasn't even in town yesterday. I flew to Kansas City the night before to see a little man who wasn't there.
0: I don't understand.
3: Blackie got a telegram saying a man would meet him in Kansas City and tell him who killed Mr. Wilson. But the man didn't show up.
0: Well, why not?
1: Obviously, somebody was trying to get me out of town over Sunday and did a good job of it, too. Say, do you mind if I turn on your radio? I want to hear the news.
0: Oh, I'm sorry, Blackie. My radio doesn't work. It hasn't worked since last Monday.
1: What's the matter with it?
0: I don't know.
1: Oh, let me take a look at it.
3: What do you know about fixing radios?
1: Nothing. I didn't ask to fix it. I just asked to look at it.
3: Okay.
1: Sometimes if you shake these things, they... Say, there's something certainly loose inside it. Better see what. Hey, one of these tubes is out of the socket. No wonder this radio doesn't work.
0: A tube is out? Well, I don't see how that could have happened.
1: I don't either. The way those things are put in, it couldn't have fallen out. Ah, there, I put it back in place. Let's see if your radio works now.
3: Well, it lights up.
0: Oh, well, it did that before. It just wouldn't play.
1: Well, I have a hunch it's going to play now. Mark, Homie, and me.
3: And baby makes three. Goo.
0: Hey! Hey, there's music on the radio. It works. Well, yes, it does.
3: Oh, genius.
1: Aunt Margaret, I think somebody tampered with your radio so it wouldn't work after Monday night. Look, Aunt Margaret, this is just a shot in the jog. But the police are convinced Joe killed his uncle, Frank, last Tuesday afternoon, and I'm convinced of it, too. Are you sure he was here last Tuesday?
0: Well, yes, Blackie, all day long. I know it was Tuesday. Tilly was here to clean, and Tilly comes here every Tuesday.
1: But you didn't listen to the radio Tuesday, did you?
0: Well, I tried to, but I couldn't. The radio wouldn't work.
1: No, because somebody didn't want it to work. And that somebody is Joe Parker. You're sure it was Tuesday that Joe Parker and Tilly Blaine were here?
3: What are you driving at, Blackie?
0: But of course it was Tuesday. I wouldn't have told the police it was Tuesday if it hadn't been Tuesday. I'm sure it was Tuesday. I always get milked on Tuesdays. The milk was on the doorstep, as it always is Tuesday mornings. And the Tuesday paper.
1: Well, that doesn't mean much. Somebody could have put the milk and the paper there any day. Aunt Margaret, something tells me Joe Parker and Tilly Blaine weren't here Tuesday at all. Now, what do you remember about the other days last week?
0: Well, not too much, Blackie. Every day's pretty much the same to an old woman. All I remember is that Tilly was here on Tuesday. The police were here a few days later. And then when I went to sleep Saturday night, it was raining.
3: Aunt Margaret, did you say it was raining when you went to sleep Saturday night?
0: Yes.
3: That's impossible.
1: What do you mean, Mary?
3: Well, you wouldn't know this, Blackie, because you were out of town. But it didn't rain Saturday night. It rained Sunday night.
1: It didn't rain Saturday night?
3: No.
0: Oh, but it did. I remember when I went to bed, it was raining.
3: Well, Aunt Margaret, if it was raining when you went to bed, then you went to bed Sunday night, not Saturday.
0: Oh, but that's impossible. I slept all day Sunday.
1: Wait a minute. This is on the way of explaining everything. Aunt Margaret, how do you know you slept all day Sunday?
0: Because Dr. James was here to wake me up. Mr. Parker was alarmed when I slept so long and called the doctor.
1: Uh-huh. So nobody but Parker really knows how long you slept. And Margaret, you didn't sleep over Sunday. You went to bed Sunday night thinking it was Saturday.
0: But no, Blackie. Now, why would I think it was Saturday night when it was really Sunday?
1: Because Parker arranged it that way. You slept a whole day, but it wasn't Sunday. I'm betting that Tilly Blaine was here not on Tuesday, but on Wednesday. And Joe Parker was here fixing the plumbing not on Tuesday, the day of the murder, but Wednesday.
0: No, Blackie.
1: Yes, Aunt Margaret, you slept all day Tuesday. Joe Parker probably fixed it so you took an overdose of sleeping tablets Monday night to see to it that you did sleep through Tuesday.
0: Well, but why would he do that?
1: Why? Because he planned his murder of Frank Wilson for Tuesday, and he also planned on using you as an alibi. Who told you what day it was when you woke up on what was really Wednesday morning?
0: Well, no one. I just thought it was Tuesday because Tilly was here when I woke up. The Tuesday newspaper was outside and the mill.
1: Oh, it'd be simple to arrange that. And Parker was here, too?
0: Oh, yes, he woke me up pounding on the pipes he was fixing in the kitchen.
1: Thanks, Aunt Margaret. Don't tell Parker what we've been talking about just now. Come on, Mary.
3: All right.
1: We're going to see Tilly Blaine. I'm going to make that scrub woman help to clean up this case.

0: didn't go to Miss Cooper's apartment Tuesday, did you, Tilly?
1: I told you I did. I always go to her apartment on Tuesday.
0: But last week you went on Wednesday, didn't you?
1: No, I went on Tuesday, I said.
0: Joe Parker told me it was Wednesday, and that he paid you to say it was Tuesday.
1: He did?
0: Yes, and I guess there's nothing I can do for you if you insist upon lying. I'm going to have to turn you over to the police.
1: The police? What for?
0: Implication in the murder of Frank Wilson. You're helping alibi Joe Parker, who killed him. And you'll be tried for murder, too, of course.
2: Murder?
1: Yes, Tilly. Murder.
2: Well, now, wait a minute. I don't want no part of murdering anybody. I didn't murder anyone.
1: No, I cleaned for Miss Cooper on Wednesday. Mr. Parker told me to. And he paid me to tell anybody you asked that it cleaned on Tuesday.
2: Oh, Blackie, that proves your theory.
0: Yes, and it proves Joe Parker murdered Wilson, too, and on Tuesday, just as the police say he did. Tilly, will you tell the police what you just told me?
1: Well, if I have to. But I don't want any truck with the police.
0: Don't worry, Tilly. You'll go free after you've had your truck with the police, and the police will send their wagon for Joe Parker.
3: All right, Parker. We know the whole story, so start talking. Tilly told us most of what we wanted to know.
0: Yes, Parker, and my, how she can talk. We know you were free to kill your uncle on Tuesday because it was Wednesday, not Tuesday, that you and Tilly spent in Miss Cooper's apartment.
4: Yeah?
0: Yeah. You gave her an overdose of sleeping tablets on Monday. Woke her up Wednesday morning, but told her it was Tuesday. You had Tuesday's bottle of milk to prove it, Tuesday's papers to prove it, Tilly Blaine to prove it, and you fixed the radio to keep your plan from going wrong. You made only one mistake, Parker. You forgot to consult the weatherman.
4: Did I?
3: Yeah. And let me have the pleasure of telling him about that, Blackie.
0: Sure, go ahead.
3: Okay, Parker. You try to fix it so Miss Cooper would be straight on her days again. She went to sleep on what she thought was Saturday night, only it was Sunday night. When you woke her up, you told her she'd slept all day Sunday, and now it was Monday. That set her straight on the days, all right. A little rain threw the whole thing out. But it was very cute.
5: I thought so. And it almost worked, didn't it? I sure had you guys running around in circles when I mixed up Aunt Margaret's days, didn't I?
0: Yes, you sure did, Parker. And maybe Aunt Margaret's days were mixed up, too. But your days are numbered.

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1: Tuesday,
0: July 2nd, 1946, 80 years ago today. 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
0: Tonight's story, Mr. Costello, Hero, by Theodore Sturgeon.
2: It began the day the skipper called me into his cabin. I'd been a purser aboard the spaceship Star Climber for almost 12 years, and I'd never yet been asked to Iron Man's cabin. But then a lot of strange things had been happening on this trip to Borongwen.
3: Come in.
4: Oh. Sit down, purser. I said sit down.
2: Yes, sir.
4: All right. Here's a deck of cards. Deal.
2: Sir?
4: I said deal. 5-card draw. Go on, man.
2: Yes, sir.
4: Well?
2: 3 of a kind, sir.
4: You didn't draw.
2: I beg your pardon?
4: When you play draw poker, you're supposed to draw. If you don't draw, you're supposed to give your opponent a chance to draw. Now, mister, did you ask me to draw?
2: Well, we haven't been playing that way recently.
4: Who changed the rules?
2: I don't know.
4: Uh-huh. Let me ask you something else. You stood a watch last night in the ship's galley.
2: Why, yes, sir.
4: Has anybody ordered a galley watch?
2: Well, no, sir, but it isn't against the rules, is it?
4: Against the rules? No, it isn't. Now tell me, does the cook mind having a man watching him 24 hours a day?
2: Well, no, sir. You see, that way he knows everybody can trust him.
4: You mean that way you know he won't poison you?
2: Well, yes, sir.
4: Now tell me, Purser, who aboard this ship suggested that the cook might try to poison you?
2: Well, I really couldn't say, sir. It just came up. Well, Cookie doesn't mind, sir. Really, he doesn't. He says if he's watched all the time, then nobody can suspect him. So he doesn't mind.
4: All right. Now, let's proceed to something else. How long has it been customary for the deck officer to bring a witness with him when he takes over the watch?
2: That's out of my department,
4: now,
2: sir.
4: Now, think hard, Purser. Did you ever hear of a deck officer bringing a witness with him before this trip?
2: No, sir.
4: Or stand a galley watch?
2: No, sir.
4: Or play draw poker without drawing?
2: No, sir.
4: Now, one more thing.
2: Yes, sir?
4: We never had Mr. Costello as a passenger on this ship before, did we?
2: Mr. Costello?
4: Mr. Costello.
2: No, sir, we didn't.
4: Okay. Ask him to come to my cabin.
2: But
4: that's an order, mister!
2: Yes, sir. Let me tell you about Mr. Costello. He was our only passenger. Hello, Mr. Costello.
5: Hello, Purser.
2: Oh, am I interrupting something?
5: Not at all. Come sit down. I'm landing on Borongwen tomorrow, so I won't have much more chance to talk.
6: Well, I'll finish this later, Mr. Costello.
5: Nonsense. Honest men should be open with each other. Go ahead, show him what you discovered.
6: Well,
5: the Purser's a fine man.
6: Well, Mr. Costello asked me to show him in the space code what a captain can and cannot do.
5: Now, just a minute, Third. You wanted to show me, didn't you?
6: Well, yes.
5: So actually you're going over the limitations of a space captain's power of your own free will, right?
6: Well, I guess so, sure.
5: Sure. Tell the purser the part that you just read me.
6: Well, it's a sort of safeguard against letting the skipper's power go to his head. Like, suppose a time comes when the captain begins to act up, you see. The crew figures a lunatic has taken over the bridge. Well, the crew can send a delegate for an accounting. If the skipper refuses, then the crew can confine the skipper.
2: Well, isn't there something about the proceedings having to be radioed at the time they happen?
5: Now, there is a man who is absolutely fair. Witnesses for the watch, safeguards on the kitchen. I tell you, you're all good men here. Yes, sir, this is the safest ship I've ever seen. Gives a fellow a nice feeling to know he isn't going to get his orders wrong or accidentally find something in the food.
2: Yes, sir. I wonder why we never thought of that before. Oh, I nearly forgot. Mr. Costello, the skipper, wants to see you in his cabin.
5: Oh? Uh-huh.
2: Right away.
5: I see. Will you come along with me just as a friendly precaution?
2: Hmm?
5: You can wait outside.
2: Well,
5: in that way, both of us will know what happened. I'll never be able to say that you didn't give me the message, and you'll be able to say I went to see the skipper.
2: Right? Well, I guess so. You know, that this buddy system sort of makes everything safer, doesn't it?
5: That's right, Purser. You can't do anything bad if you have a friend along to witness.
2: Mr. Costello and I went to the captain's cabin, and I waited outside. After a while, I could hear them shouting. That is, I could hear the captain shouting. Mr. Costello never raised his voice.
1: And let me tell you, Mr. Costello, that if my crew questions my sanity, they have legal recourse. But you can be sure that meanwhile, if a single man aboard questions my authority, he will learn that I am master of this ship, even if he must learn it at the point of a gun. Now, sir, get out.
2: Wow. You okay, Mr. Costello?
5: Oh, yes, I'm fine. Did you hear anything?
2: Well, yes, I did.
5: Would you remember what you heard?
2: I think so.
5: Let's see. You see this little gadget, no bigger than a pocket watch?
2: Well, yes, sir. What is it?
5: Listen, I'll open it.
1: If a single man aboard questions my authority, he will learn that I am master of this ship, even if he must learn it at the point of a gun.
5: Whose voice is that?
2: Why, it's the captain.
5: Good man.
2: But how...
5: That's simple. You see, this little pin that I wear on my lapel here? This is a microphone. This watch is a magnetic recorder. I just use it as a toy, of course.
2: Well, I'll be darned.
5: You see, Purser, I'm a collector. What do I collect? Voices. Voices anywhere, anybody, anytime. Listen.
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2: Why, that's the third officer.
5: Mm-hmm. Listen to this now.
7: I better not, Mr. Costello. I wouldn't want you thinking I take bribes from passengers.
5: Recognize it?
2: Why, that's my voice.
5: Exactly. The time you brought me the special radio message from Earth Central.
2: And you offered me a blue gemstone, and I said that...
5: Now, listen to this.
7: I take bribes from passengers.
2: Well, if that isn't the end...
5: Cute, huh? Well, I guess I'll get back to my cabin and pack... When do we arrive at Borengren?
2: 6, tomorrow morning.
5: Oh, good. By the way, I'd like you to come see me when you put in there again.
2: Well, that's very nice, sir, but you're an important man, and I'm just...
5: Nonsense. I insist that you visit me.
2: Well, that's real nice.
5: Oh, by the way, what's the major trade on Borengren?
2: Glunker.
5: Glunker?
2: Yes, it's a kind of soft fur. You can make a warm coat out of it that will roll up into a thimble.
5: You don't say. And the Glunker trade, that's carried out by trappers?
2: Mostly.
5: Mm-hmm.
2: They work alone and bring in the pelts.
5: I see. They spend a lot of time alone, huh?
2: That's right. You know, sometimes I envy them. I mean, working on a ship, you're almost never alone. And the way I see it, a man needs to be alone sometimes.
5: Correction. Only, I repeat, only if he has something to hide. Otherwise, to be alone is antisocial. An evil...
2: We put in at Borengren the following morning. I stood at the ramp of the ship and checked out the supplies and checked in the Glunker pelts that we were taking back to Earth. The Borengren people were a nice, independent, easygoing bunch. I knew a Borengren woman named Nola, and she came out to the ship to see me. 15,000 Glunker pelts. Check. 300 pounds of radioactive ergite. Check. Just put that shipment of show seed over next to the ramp.
8: Hello.
2: What? Well, Nola. Nola.
8: I saw your ship on the cargo manifest.
2: Well, it's good to see you.
8: Will you be on Borengren long?
2: Just for a day or so. Listen, I have to get this cargo checked in. Can we see each other later?
8: I'll be through at the spaceport at 16 hours.
2: Well, good. Suppose I... Oh, excuse me a minute. Here comes our passenger.
9: Well, good morning. I see we have arrived safely.
2: Yes, sir. I expected you out before this.
9: I had a few items to get in order.
2: Oh, Mr. Costello, this is Nola. She's a Borinquena.
9: Well, it's very nice to meet you.
2: This is a real nice guy, Nola. See that he doesn't have any trouble with customs, will you? Nola works here.
8: Any friend of the purser?
9: Wonderful. Well, I'll say goodbye now. Remember to look me up, purser, next time you hit Borinquen.
2: I will. He gave me that big, warm handshake of his and clapped his arm on my shoulder. Gave you a good feeling to know that a big shot like Mr. Costello really liked you. I got the rest of the cargo checked in. Took maybe 3 hours. Then I was about to go in and ask the skipper for leave when a couple of guys with Space Bureau credentials came aboard.
10: All right, that's it, boys. Close the hatches.
11: Excuse me.
2: Yes?
11: Space Bureau. Is Captain Ireson aboard?
2: Why, yes.
11: You're the purser, huh?
2: That's right. Something wrong?
11: Would you mind answering a couple of questions?
2: Not at all.
11: Has the captain been behaving strangely this trip?
2: Well, not strangely, exactly.
11: Anything unusual?
2: Well, no. He called me in for a card game.
11: Mm-hmm. Does that happen often?
2: No, never happened before.
11: Was he upset?
2: Yes, I guess he was.
11: Okay. This gentleman would like you to answer a few simple questions. Meanwhile, I'll look up the skipper.
2: They took the skipper off the ship and left Borinquen the next morning with a new skipper assigned by the port captain. There was a rumor later that old Iron Man had been court-martialed or something. Nobody knew for certain. We made the rounds after that. Sigma, Nightingale, Carano, all the planets in the fourth system. We even went back to Earth with a load of glizzard skins and black prints. It must have been about, 16 months later that we made for Borinquen again. I was talking to the third officer.
6: Purser.
2: Hmm?
6: I'd like to talk to you.
2: Go ahead.
6: We land at Borinquen tomorrow.
2: So?
6: I don't like it.
2: What's wrong with Borinquen? It's one of the best ports in the system.
6: It was.
2: What do you mean?
6: We got a radiogram from the Borinquen Customs a little while ago.
2: Okay, we got a radiogram.
6: Oh,
2: some bureaucrat sent it. Nothing will happen.
6: Another thing. The way it was signed.
2: How was it signed?
6: Loneliness is evil. Port Captain Borinquen.
2: Loneliness is evil?
6: That's what it said.
2: On a government radiogram?
6: Mm-hmm.
2: Loneliness is evil. Where did I hear that before? Well, we touched down on Borinquen at 1,200 hours. What a change. The spaceport was deserted. The only people who came aboard were two agents from customs. They censored our tapes and checked our written literature. I finally started a conversation with them.
12: Excuse me, sir?
11: Yeah?
12: There is a Borinquena named Nola that used to work in customs. I wonder if she's still there.
11: I wouldn't know.
12: Well, the reason I asked, she usually meets my ship when it comes in.
11: Yeah, I see.
12: Well, maybe I'll look her up. She has an apartment on R Street.
11: She won't be living there. Try Central Barracks.
12: Central Barracks?
11: That big warehouse near the spaceport.
12: I thought they stored the Glunker furs there.
11: They don't use the warehouses to store things anymore.
12: No?
11: They need them for the people.
12: The people?
11: You haven't been on Borinquen since the Brotherhood movement?
12: I haven't been here for 16 months.
11: Well, you'll find that the people have moved into the warehouses now. Well,
12: what about the apartments? What about the homes?
11: They're used only for storage space.
12: I don't get it.
11: Look, we haven't got time to explain now. My partner and I have to get back to Central Control.
12: Well, maybe I'll go to try and find Nola.
11: Better take a companion.
12: What for?
11: They don't like soloists on Borinquen.
12: Since when?
11: Since Brotherhood. No ladder has a single rung, you know.
12: So what?
11: It takes 100 pair of hands to build a house.
12: Okay.
11: A single pair is useless. Not only useless, but evil.
12: I don't get your drift.
11: All humanity is made up of many parts. Any part that wants to go off by itself hurts the main thing. What good would your hand be if a single finger suddenly decided to go off by itself?
12: Listen, is this a gag?
11: It's deadly serious.
12: Well, suppose I want to.

0: cots and mattresses spread out over the entire floor of the warehouse. The light was blinding. Huge floods and spots bathed every square inch. Nothing was concealed. Even the plumbing, showers, tubs, sinks were lined up against an open wall. The agents came in with me and stood at the door. A cluster of Borangwen people waited in a roped-off area.
1: This is it.
0: Wow.
1: The customs personnel are in that third aisle going north.
0: I'll walk down there. Thanks for the company.
1: It's a duty. Wait. I'll get you a companion. Anyone for the third aisle going north? Third aisle going north. Yeah. There comes a man. He'll accompany you.
0: A small, frightened-looking man detached himself from the waiting group and went with me up the aisle of the warehouse. The sound, the smells were frightening. Thousands of people milling around. No privacy. Everyone terrified of being alone. I wondered how this had happened. Finally, after an hour of searching, I found my friend Nola.
2: So that's the way it is on Borangwen now. Nobody seems to know just how it happened. Just seemed better to be with somebody all the time. Then nobody could accuse you of doing anything wrong.
0: But somebody must have started these accusations. Somebody must have put the fear into people.
2: I don't know. It started with the Glunkers.
0: The fur trappers?
2: That's right. We began to hear things about them. That they were thieves, that they planned to take over the city. Just rumors, of course. And pretty soon, if you didn't like somebody, you called him a Glunker. Then there were signs. No Glunkers allowed. You know?
0: Oh, I saw some.
2: We began to hear about it on the televisor, and pretty soon they appointed a committee to investigate and find out if there was any truth to the rumors about the Glunkers. It was headed by Mr. Costello.
0: Costello? Mr. Costello?
2: He's a big shot now. Owns half the city, I guess.
0: Well, it can't be the same one.
2: Yes, it is. I've seen him.
0: When did everybody move to the central warehouse?
2: When the police started picking up soloists, everybody began to move in together. Didn't take long. That's the strange thing. How little time it took.
0: I talked to Nola for a while, then I couldn't take it any longer. I had to get out to get away by myself. I found somebody who was going toward the exit, and after a while, we were standing outside the warehouse entrance.
1: I'm going south.
0: I'm going north to the spaceport.
1: Oh.
0: Tell me, does anybody travel alone?
1: Sometimes we take a chance on it. I guess I'll have to take a chance right now. I'll be late for my job if somebody doesn't come along soon.
0: Where do you work?
1: That orange building right across the street.
0: Would you like me to walk with you?
1: Oh, you'll just get stranded there. I'll make a run for it. The street looks clear.
0: Well, thanks for the company.
1: Not at all. So long.
3: Hey, mister, look out, that car. Look out! Ah! Why, you...
4: Is he dead?
1: Yes, sir.
3: That was deliberate. I saw you...
4: Hello, Purser.
0: What's Mr. Costello?
4: Yes, I'm sorry about the accident. My chauffeur was...
0: He tried to run away.
4: That's what happens to soloists. If he'd had a companion to warn him, to thrust him out of the way. You understand that, don't you, Percy?
0: I don't know.
4: Climb into the car. You can't go wandering about Borangwen alone.
0: Well, I...
4: Police will take care of the body. It's all right.
0: Okay, if you say so, Mr. Costello.
4: Drive to the spaceport.
1: Yes, sir.
4: Well, what do you think of our little planet...
0: Well,
4: I knew you'd like it. Just think of it, Purser. All humankind, a single unit. Yes, this is a people that has found the truth. It awes me. Makes me humble. Speak up, man. I'm your friend.
0: Well, I was going to say, I'm not sure I like it.
4: Well, take your time. Nobody has to make a man see the truth. Is that right?
0: Well...
4: That's right, isn't it?
0: Yes, I guess it is.
4: Fine. Yes, only the trappers refuse to see the truth.
0: Are they really dangerous?
4: Dangerous? They go out and spend weeks alone.

0: Alone by themselves, don't they? Alone with their own evil thoughts.
1: Evil thoughts?
0: We all have them, you know. Even you. For example, you remember this?
1: Well, I,
0: Well, this should refresh your mind. Listen to this.
2: I take bribes from passengers.
0: Your voice, purser, and a very evil thought, too.
1: But that isn't what I said.
0: That's what's on the tape, purser. Now then, I wouldn't use it against you, of course.
1: Mr. Costello, what is it you want from me?
0: Nothing. Absolutely nothing. Well, a minor favor, perhaps.
1: Go on.
0: Your ship is going back to Earth after it leaves Borangwen.
1: Yes?
0: You will have a passenger.
1: I didn't know that.
0: To be exact, a mentally deranged man.
1: Who is he?
0: His name is Hines. He's been the Earth consul here on Borangwen. He's been recalled to Earth to report.
1: You said he was mentally ill?
0: He is, but the Earth government doesn't know him.
1: Well, what can I possibly do?
0: I wouldn't want Mr. Hines to go back and tell them a lot of lies about what's happened on Borangwen.
1: Well,
0: purser, I want you to put this capsule into Mr. Hines's food.
1: What is it?
0: Sleeping potion.
1: You think I'm a murderer, Mr. Costello?
0: Purser, do you know what will happen if this tape recording of your voice is sent back to Earth? Do you know what they do to pursers who take bribes? You'll be court-martialed.
1: You'd use it?
0: Only in the interests of protecting our happy society. Now then, will you see that Mr. Hines is properly sedated? You can get 10 years of Uranus. Well, purser?
1: Give me the capsule.
0: Good. Ride over to the ship, driver.
3: The first day out, the Earth Council, Mr. Hines, was in his cabin, and I brought him his dinner. He was a tense, nervous little man. Is your dinner, sir?
4: Put it down, Stuart.
3: Oh, I'm the purser, sir. The steward's ill, and I'm helping out.
4: I see. Do you know what's happened on Borangwen?
3: I was only there a few hours, Mr. Hines.
4: Let me tell you, then. You won't believe it. Nobody will believe it. First, it was a little wedge, driven in the one place it might exist, between the Seti people and the trappers, the Glunkers. Suddenly, the Glunkers were a menace. Then came the changes. You didn't have to prove that a Glunker had done anything. You just had to prove he was a Glunker. It all happened so fast. Pretty soon you were afraid to be alone for a second. There was a man named Costello. He came from Earth.
3: I know him.
4: You know him?
3: He went to Borangwen on this ship.
4: Then you must be the one.
3: The one? Which one?
4: Who testified against your captain for the court-martial.
3: What?
4: There was a tape recording. Your voice and the voice of the third officer. Costello had them.
3: He used them to send the skipper to Uranus? I didn't know.
4: You must have known. What's happened to us? What's happened? What?
3: I got him into his bunk and gave him a sedative. Then I took away the food I'd fixed for him. I still had Costello's poison capsule in my pocket. I went down to the radio room and sent a message to Earth headquarters. 2 days later, we landed. Mr. Hines told his story and I told mine. I showed them the poison capsule and told them what had happened to the skipper and about the tape recorder. Within 24 hours, a task force of the Earth fleet was on its way to Borangwen. It wasn't much of a battle, they tell me. The Borangwen army didn't have its heart in it. That was, 20 years ago, I guess. About Mr. Costello? I met him again last week, right here on Earth. Funny thing, I was sitting in Central Park on a bench.
0: Well, well, well, if it isn't the purser.
3: I'm sorry, I don't believe...
0: Look closer. Don't you recognize me?
3: Why, Mr. Costello. I thought you...
0: You thought I was on Uranus? I was. I served 20 years. Mind if I sit down?
3: It's a free earth.
0: You know, I'm glad I ran into you. I think you may be just the man that I need.
3: Need?
0: Yes. Let me show you something. Here, in this pouch. Recognize these?
3: They're just live ants.
0: Exactly. Let me dump them out on the ground.
3: Won't they crawl away?
0: They'll come back. Watch. You see, I put a little piece of this bread in the pouch, and I lay it on the ground. See how they crawl back?
3: Yes, all except that one. He's interested in that dead caterpillar.
0: Yes, you see, about 1 in 30 I discovered will eat something different. Break away from the pack.
3: So what?
0: Don't you see, man? If we can find a way to make the others turn on that 1 in 30, if we can make the bread eaters think that the caterpillar eaters are dangerous...
3: They're not dangerous, they're just different.
0: What's the difference? Just so we can get the bread eaters scared enough. They'll turn on the others.
3: And then?
0: And then we can make them do anything that we want. You see what I'm driving at? If you think of these ants as people, well, where are you going?
3: I'm leaving, Mr. Costello.
0: Why? Doesn't what I say make sense?
3: Yes, it does, Mr. Costello, except for one thing.
0: What is that?
3: I'm no ant. So long, Mr. Costello.
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7: We delay the start of this program to bring you a special news bulletin. From the NBC newsroom in New York, here's how the Korean situation shapes up right now. B-29 bombers with an Australian Air Force fighter escort have bombed an airfield at Yangpo, 135 miles inside North Korea. One plane with Russian type insignia was shot down. No comment by the Air Force on the pilot's nationality. The Reds hit two fighter planes, but both returned safely. Keep tuned to your NBC station for the later news.

0: everyone. This is your old chief quizzer himself, Joe Kelly, presenting America's Famous Quiz Kid. And here's your first question, Quiz Kids. What is wrong with this statement? On his first visit to the farm, little Johnny was so unafraid, he walked right up to the muley cow and hung his hat on a horn. Yes, sir, that's a question straight from the farm. And while you Quiz Kids are thinking about that one, I want to invite all you listeners to go back to the farm with us right now. You know, since school is out and everyone's thinking about the country and the farm, we're going to see just how much or how little these city Quiz Kids know about rural life, and we have a whole farm question session lined up. So, everybody slip on their overalls and straw hats while we're having roll call. First, we have Farmer Joel.
1: I'm Joel Kupperman. I'm 14 years old, and I'm a junior at Roosevelt High School.
0: Farmer Patrick.
2: I'm Patrick Owen Conlon. I'm 13 years old, and in the fall, I'll be a freshman at Calumet High School.
0: Good for you, Pat. And Farmer Mark.
3: I'm Mark Mullen. I'm 9 years old, and I go to the University of Chicago Laboratory School.
0: And the brand new Quiz Kid, Farmerette Marlene.
4: I'm Marlene Richmond. I'm 15 years old and 3A at Roosevelt High School.
0: And the little half-pint farmer, Melvin.
5: I'm Melvin Myers. I'm 7 years old and I go to Nord Park School, Chicago, Illinois.
0: All right. Now then, kids, have you figured out that first farm question? What is wrong with this statement? On his first visit to the farm, little Johnny was so unafraid, he walked right up to the muley cow and hung his hat on a horn. Now we have four hands up, or three rather, and Mark's hand was first.
3: A muley cow doesn't have horns because it's a pole cow, and a pole cow is a cow without horns.
0: Well, very, very good, Mark. That's just fine. And that is our number one. Say, by the way, I'd like to ask you something. Muley cows and pole cows are the same, but just what is the advantage of pole cattle?
3: Well, you can fit more pole cattle into a cattle car because they can't poke each other, and then it's hard to treat places that have been poked by the horns. And then on the range, you can rub horns down when the cattle are real young, but you can't get them real young on the range because it's too big an area.
0: Well, that's very, very good, Mark. Say, we're off to a flying start here with our farm question session. Now then, here we go with question number two. The last three secretaries of agriculture had first names that began with C. Can you name two of the secretaries? Patrick.
2: Well, I can name the present one. That's Charles Brannan.
0: That's right, Charles, first
2: and
0: name.
2: I can't
0: think of... And Joel?
1: Well, the one before him was Clinton Anderson.
0: Clinton P. Anderson. And the one before Mr. Anderson, his first name started with a C. You gave me two. That's all I asked for. All right, I'll give you the third one because I have it on my card here, and I know what it is. Claude R. Wickard. All right, kids. Now then, how familiar are you children with sounds heard down on the farm? If you heard these sounds, what would be happening? Here's the first one. Mark?
3: Somebody would be pumping water.
0: Pumping water, that a boy, Mark. That sound is actually not heard much on farms these days. In fact, more than 85% of farms throughout the country now are equipped with electricity. Well, try this one. What has taken place this time? Marlene?
4: That would be the chickens, and they are crowing, or I mean they're...
0: The what?
4: They're cackling and drooling, I don't know.
0: Well, now... Well, you're on the right farm, Marlene. Let's check with Melvin.
3: Would that be the roosters?
0: Oh, no, it wouldn't be the roosters. Now, I'm trying to clear this up here, Mark.
3: They're clucking.
0: What is it? Who's doing the clucking?
3: The hens.
0: And why? Why?
3: They got eggs?
0: Ah, that's right. She just laid an egg. Oh, my. I thought this second part was going to lay an egg itself there. How about this one, kids?
3: Is
0: Marlene?
4: Well, it seems a little fast, but maybe milking a cow.
0: That's right. It's a fast cow, huh? Very good, Marlene. Very good. Well, that was a lot of fun. Since we're just starting the month of July, kids, let's see if you can name events that took place on dates in July in the past. Now, wait a minute. There's a hand up, and I haven't even asked the question. All right, here we go. What historic event took place on July 3rd years ago? All right, Joel?
1: Well, that was when the Declaration of Independence was drawn up, because it wasn't announced to the people until the 4th, but it was drawn up on the 3rd.
0: Well, now, are you sure about that?
1: Yeah.
0: You're sure about it? Well, all right, if you're sure, why, it's all right. Well, I was thinking about another event and that took place on July 3rd. I wonder if you can give it to me. No hands up on it. Well, George Washington took command of the army in 1775 at Cambridge. All right, how about July 4th now? Marlene?
4: That was the Declaration of Independence, and it was signed July 4th, 1776.
0: No, now, wait a minute. Patrick?
2: Well, I don't think everybody signed July 4th. I think a few of them signed that date, and then some more added their signatures later on.
0: Well, that's right. So, naturally, what really happened was the, insofar as the Declaration...
2: You might have drawn it up that day.
0: Joel?
1: It was made public.
0: Well, yeah, all right, that's fine. The adoption of the Declaration of Independence, it was really signed on August 2nd, 1776. All right, and how about July 6th? Mark?
3: John Paul Jones was born.
0: That's right, and that's very good. Can you think of anything else, Mark? All right.
3: Well, this isn't too historical, but I was born then.
0: That's what I was thinking about. Yes, Jerry. Little Mark was born. Well, that means that you'll be having a birthday just this weekend. Tell me, now, have you heard any mysterious hints of any little surprises that you might expect for your birthday?
3: Well, my mom... I said this. I think she was just joking. She said she was going to give me a pair of nylon stockings in her size because I gave her a puppy for Mother's Day.
0: Oh! You gave your mother a dog for Mother's Day. Well, that's very, very good. Now, you kids have probably often heard the expression, dirty as a pig. If you gave a pig the choice of a mud hole or a concrete pool... Which would he choose, Pat?
2: Well, I think he'd choose the concrete pool because nowadays those pigs aren't...
0: modern pigs now?
2: If you have these modern farms, I suppose some places there might be.
0: Well, let's see what the rest of the kids have to say. Melvin?
3: I'd say take the mud puddle.
0: The mud hole, huh?
3: Mud hole.
0: Mm-hmm. Well, all right. Now, Marlene, what would you say?
4: Well, naturally he would take the mud hole because naturally that's the expression, dirty pig. And I think everyone knows that the pig loves mud and he's just dirty, that's all.
0: Joel?
1: Well, I think he'd take the concrete pool. I believe there was an article a couple of months ago in one of our national magazines, I think it was Life, I'm not sure, showing how clean pigs really are nowadays and how it stated that they go into places where there's mud because they want to, they think they're washing themselves off.
0: Oh, you mean glorifying the pig? Well, now we have one more hand, so, Mark?
3: Well, they go to the concrete pool.
0: Why?
3: For the same reason Joel said, they are actually clean.
0: Well, there's a little technicality here I'd like to bring up. The concrete pool is the correct answer. Pat?
2: Well, I wouldn't have much concrete pool on a farm. I don't see...
0: Well, now, wait a minute. Yes, they might at that. A pig does not perspire and wants to stay cool, so he would choose the clean concrete pool, which would be cooler than a mud hole. Well, that's a miss, kids. Of course, we can't get them all, so we'll just go along here and have a big old time and see how many we can answer. Now, this next question is going to be in the form of a relay... All you quiz kids versus Joel. I'm going to give you each a bag of peas to shell, and I'll give Joel a math problem, which he is to solve without paper or pencil before you finish shelling your bag of peas. Now, we checked with a mathematician and found the problem can be solved in 70 seconds. And I checked with my wife, Mary Agnes, and she found she could shell the amount of peas you have there in 70 seconds with the one-half pod left over. Now, I'll read the problem first, then when I say go, you can all start. Now, let's see. Yes, you all have your tin pans and the bags of peas. So, everybody get ready now. Stand by. Here's the problem. Wait just a second. Here's part... Oh, here it is. Yeah, I have it all here. It's a doodle, too. If Pat opened 24 pods in a minute, Melvin half as many, Mark two-thirds as many, Marlene three-fourths as many, and Joel four-fifths as many, and if each of you popped one pea into your mouth to taste it out of each sixth pea pod you opened, how many pea pods would you all open in 15 minutes, and how many peas would each of you eat? Now, that's the problem. Is that clear, Joel?
6: Yeah.
0: All right. One, two, three, go.
1: Well, the answer would be 15 times the total of peas they'd, the pods they'd open in a minute. That'd be 24 plus 12 is 36 plus 16, 52, plus 18, 70. And let's see, 19 and a fifth. That'd be 99 and... Wait a second, I'm getting mixed
0: up.
1: 24, 12, 52, 70, 89 and a fifth. That'd be 446 fifths times 3. That'd be 13, 38 pods they'd open.
0: 38
1: pods. That'd be 2.5. Well, a pad would have 2.5 times 4. That'd be 60.
0: 60 for
1: and,
0: Pat.
1: And let's see, Melvin would have half of that. That'd be 30.
0: 30 for Melvin.
1: And whoever had 2/3. Would have 40.
0: 40 for Mark.
1: And let's see, then 3/4 would have 45.
0: 45 for Marlene.
1: And 4/5 that I'd have 48.
0: 48 for Joel. All right, fine. Let's see. How many do we still have shelling? Pat, you're not finished, are you? Pat?
3: See.
0: You're not finished, are
3: no,
0: you?
3: No.
0: And Mark, did you finish up?
4: No.
0: And let's see, Marlene, how about you, honey?
4: Definitely no.
0: And Melvin?
5: No, I didn't finish up either.
0: How many pea pods did you shell?
5: See, I think I've got six.
0: You got six? Well, Joel wins. Hooray for Joel. That was nice going, Joel. Oh, dear. Say, by the way, if you quiz kids were really down on a farm right now, what would you like to do the very best of all? Marlene?
4: I think I'd like to go milk a cow and also, first of all, I'd sleep until about... 12 o'clock in the morning. Then I'd get up and I'd milk the cows. And then I'd feed the chickens.
0: Oh, you get up at 12 o'clock? You mean at midnight?
4: Huh? No, 12 o'clock a.m.
0: Oh, a.m.
4: And then I'd go milk the cows. You see, I like to sleep late.
0: What a farmer you would make. A noon milker. That's a dandy, isn't it? All right, Joel, how about you?
1: Well, I wouldn't get up at 12 o'clock, I don't think, because I generally don't get up late. And I don't think the cows... Well, I'd probably get up around 8, I suppose, and play around with the animals and maybe feed chickens and so forth.
0: Oh, I see. You'd like to do that. And, Patrick, how about you?
2: Well, providing I didn't have to be the farmer, I'd like to sleep late and maybe get up. And, of course, I wouldn't like to go horseback riding, any of those things, you know.
0: In other words, you'd rather sleep if
2: just,
0: you were really
2: well,
0: down
2: that's
0: on the
2: right, park. And then I'd like to putter around.
0: I'd like to putter around.
2: See what
0: Mark?
2: I can find out.
3: Well, I'd like to not sleep late. Maybe if my mom would let me get up rather early. Well, fairly early.
0: What do you mean, fairly early?
3: Now, well, maybe about 7 o'clock, a little early.
0: 7 o'clock.
3: Mm-hmm. And then go swimming or horseback riding or play around with the animals.
0: Uh-huh. Well, let's see what Melvin would do down on the farm if he were really on one now.
5: Well, Mr. Kelly, I think I'd have a lot of fun playing with the animals, of course. You always should be friendly to animals. And then if I have a couple of minutes, I'd go horseback riding. I always wanted to do that. And
0: oh.
5: I'd have a lot of fun.
0: How about the sleeping department with you, Melvin? Everybody else has mentioned sleeping.
5: Well, I'd rather get up early. Like, I'm on Mark's side. I'd like to get up early.
0: Oh? How early?
5: Well, about 7 or so.
0: About 7 or so.
5: Maybe even earlier.
0: A little bit earlier. Well, you can get more done the earlier you get up. Yes, sirree. All right, well, fine, kids. Now then, if you were attending a certain party, a kind of party in the country, and heard the following terms used, what kind of a party would it be? And I'd like for you to try to get 3 out of 4, because I think this is rather tough. The first one, the terms would be wedding ring, feather stitch, basket design. What kind of a party would that be, Patrick?
2: Well, that'd be a quilting party.
0: Quilting party, attaboy, that's right. What kind of a party would this be? Ears, silks, and tassels. Mark?
3: Huskin bee
0: is right again, uh-huh. What kind of a party would this be? Well, let's see. Now, we have 3 long and 1 short. So, what kind of a party would that be? 3 long, 1 short on the telephone. In the country. What kind of a party? Audience.
6: Party line.
0: That's it. Oh, my, my. Well, now then, what kind of a party would this be? Ladies in the center and back so far, can swing in, form a star. Pass your partner right on by. Pick up another girl on the fly. Shave and a haircut. 6 bits. Marlene.
4: I think that would be a barn dance, and it's...
0: So what do they do at barn dances?
4: They...
0: What kind of dances do they do?
4: Virginia Reel and
0: oh,
4: the...
0: Oh, well, yes, all right. Melvin.
4: Square dance?
0: Square dance, that's what I was thinking about. Say, by the way, I wonder if by chance any of you kids could call a square dance. I mean, start it out, you know. Mark, would you like to tackle it?
3: I think I could do it.
0: Well, all right. We'll have Uncle Lou Webb and his fiddlers here, his fidgety fiddlers. All right, here we go.
3: Honor your partner. Honor your corner. Elbow left. Grand right and left. Meet your own with the elbow swing. Promenade round the ring. Head couples, ladies, chain and side couples, swing. Chain them round the mountain, chain them home.
0: That was good, Mark. Oh, yes, sirree. Boy, I wish I could call a square dance like you called it then. Uh-huh. That was fine and dandy. Now then, for this question, let's see. Oh, boy, here's a dandy. We're going to pretend we have Old Bess, our farm saddle horse, all ready to take each of you kids for a ride down the road and back. Now, suppose little Melvin gets on first, yeah, and you kids are to identify from the sound alone what pace the horse Old Bess is using. All right, now, Melvin, you're all set. We're just pretending, of course. Yeah. Old Bess has just had a nice hay dinner, so she's all stuffed with hay. She's nice and soft. Yeah. All right, now, here she goes. Get up there, Bess. Get up there. Mark?
3: Would the first part be a trot?
0: Trot, that's absolutely right. That's very, very good, Mark. Now then, let's try this one. All right, Bess, old girl, get up there. Patrick?
2: Well, that might be a canter.
0: Well, it's close to it, Marley. What
4: could that be, a gallop?
0: A gallop, that's what I was thinking of, and then... Well, that was fine. Now, Melvin, you get back to your desk there. Now, let's get old Bess back to the barn. Come on, Bess. Let's hit for the oats now. Come on here. Whoa, girl. Oh, boy. Say, are we having fun this afternoon? Now, besides having strictly farm questions, we've delved into history, current events, mathematics. And now, I think it is time to see just how handy you children would be in dealing with real live farm animals. So, we have a surprise for you. We have 5 of the dandiest little black Hampshire pigs you ever saw, brought up from the L. Bardi Stock Farm near Elgin, Illinois. So, this will be a pig feeding contest. We'll put a pig on each of your desks, and you kids are to try to feed your pig from a bottle. And the quiz kid who manages to feed his pig the most milk wins. All right, now bring on the pigs. Yes, sir. Here they come. Where are they? Yes, sir. Oh, here they are. Here are the pigs. Now bring on the bottles. Bring on the bottles. Oh, boy. All right, now wait till each one gets his pig. Yeah. Where's the bottles? Bring on the bottles. Let's have the bottles. All right. All right, we got the bottles now. Everybody got a bottle for each pig? Hey, really? Everybody's standing out there in the studio watching the pig. All right, now, I'll wait just a minute now. Everybody got a pig in the bottle. Don't start them now until I give you the big signal here. All right. And by the way, no fair cheating. No, no fair cheating. You kids can have your milk when you get home after you work. Yeah. All right. Now get on your mark. Get set. One, two, three, go. Here we go. Oh, boy. Oh, oh, boy. Hurry up there, Melvin. Oh, land sakes alive. Oh, dear. Melvin's making a hog out of himself. Oh, hurry up there, Melvin. Oh, there. Say, we should have... All right. Is anybody finished? Anybody got an empty bottle? If they have, hold it up in the air so I can see. Boy, see, the pigs are really going to town. Yes, sirree. Oh, boy, look at Mark's pig. Say, he's making a hog out of himself. Hurry up, kid. Hurry up. Time's a-wasting now. Oh, dear. Oh, my. Who has an empty bottle? An empty bottle? Oh, this is really cute. I wish you folks could see the pig going after the milk. Yes, surely. Hurry up there, Melvin. Man, save your life. Say, these pigs are really hungry. Well, I'll tell you what we're going to have to do. Yeah, well, all right. Now, okay, give him his bottle back, Mark. We're going to have to call a halt to the race. Yeah, because there's more squealing than there is eating. And so we're going to call the race a tie. So, so everybody will be satisfied. And, of course, we have to have a prize. We have to have five prises. You know, well, case of prize, duplicate prizes. And here is your prize. It's a pig. Yeah. It's a dandy piggy bank. That's what I meant to say. Yeah. And so, you see, we were a little afraid your parents might not be too happy about raising a pig in a city apartment. So we really couldn't give you one of the live pigs or all of the live pigs. And since all of you kids did so well, we're giving each of you a piggy bank. Yes, sir. Now, aren't those dandy? Yeah, they look almost like the little black pigs that you were feeding a little while ago. So you kids will have to use those and save up your pennies for the rainy days that we hear Mother and Dad talking about from time to time. Well, that's a lot of fun, and I think we ought to give the kids a nice good big hat. How about it? Say, that was really a grunt without the groan proposition, wasn't it? Now we'll continue with more questions. In order to score on this question, you kids are going to have to sing your answers. You are to sing part of any song that mentions an article of clothing that you might wear on the farm. It can be either in the title or in the lyrics of the song. Now, who would like to start it off? A song that mentions an article of clothing in it, either in the title or in the lyrics. Patrick?
2: Well, I don't know exactly the words of this, but I know there's a song called My Levi's Plaid Shirts and Spurs. I don't know the words to that.
0: You don't know the words to it. You can't whistle it, then.
2: No, well, I can whistle it.
0: Can you whistle it?
2: Yeah.
0: Well, pucker up. Oh, Pat, that's a fine whistle you've got there. Joel?
1: Well, this is an article that you definitely would not have on the farm, in my Easter bonnet.
0: Well, now, wait a minute. I don't know about that, because the farmers' wives and their daughters all get slicked up on Easter like everybody else, and I'm pretty sure you'd find an Easter bonnet down on the farm. Marlene?
4: Who threw the pants in Mrs. O'Leary's...
0: Who threw the pants?
4: Mrs. O'Leary's chowder, something like
0: here.
4: That.
0: Well, let's clear that up now. Mark?
3: Who threw the overalls in Mrs. Murphy's chowder?
0: The overalls, that's right. Can you sing it, Mark?
3: Who threw the overalls... I've forgotten the tune of it.
0: Yeah? Who can sing it? Melvin, do you know it?
5: No, Mr. Kelly, I just had something that you wouldn't... wear on the farm.
0: That you wouldn't wear on the farm? Oh, well, we must have something that you would wear. Well, what were you going to say, though?
5: Alice Lugan.
0: Well, now,
5: Lugan,
0: wait a minute.
5: Wear a gown, I think
0: you kids have got a misconception about the way the farmers dress, because on Sundays, when they go into town, they're all slicked up, too, like your mother's, uh-huh, and your daddy's path.
2: Well, this might be a little corny, but I dream of Jeannie with the light brown hair.
0: That's a good one. How's that go, Pat?
2: I dream of Jeannie with the light brown hair, lorn like a zephyr in the soft summer air.
0: Hey, Frank Sinatra, better watch out. That's all really good, yeah. All right, are we all through with our song question here? All right, well, say, by the way, Melvin, you mentioned something about Alice Bluegown. Can you sing a little of that for us?
5: No, Mr. Kelly, I don't believe I could.
0: Oh, can't you? Marlene?
4: I think I could start it.
0: All right, you start
4: in
0: it.
4: In my sweet little Alice Bluegown, I'm off tune.
0: Oh, that's fine. Well, that's all right. That's very, very good. If while you were out on the farm, you wanted to get up a musical and put on an open-air opera, kids, what opera might you choose that could use the farm for a natural setting? Now, what? There's one opera. What opera would it be? No? Uh-oh. There's the bell. Marlene?
4: I thought maybe...
0: What opera, honey? All right. Well, it would be the opera Martha. Well, that was a miss, but then, after all, as I said before, we can't get them all. And, of course, you all heard the bell, and that means our school is over for today, kids. The judges will have your scores in just a moment. But win or lose, each of you youngsters will receive a $100 United States savings bond to apply on your future education. And while we're waiting for the scores, I want to caution all you folks who will be celebrating the 4th of July on picnics or maybe on your vacations to be particularly cautious about putting out your campfires and observing all the rules that go toward preventing forest fires. You know, 9 out of 10 of all forest fires are man-caused. So let's all be very, very careful. Well, kids, here are your report cards. Let's see now. As a group, you missed 2 questions. And after taking into consideration your age as well as the number of correct answers you gave, the judges report that Mark was first, Joel second, Pat and Marlene tied for third. So you four, I'll see back in school next Sunday to compete with Billy McHugh, age 9. And we hope all you listeners will be back in school next week, too. Until next Sunday, then, this is Joe Kelly dismissing the quiz kids. Goodbye, kids.
2: Bye, Mr. Kelly.
6: Quiz Kids is a Lewis G. Cowan production. 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My Mother's Husband will start tonight over NBC with William Powell as the irascible father of an amusing family who fancies that his iron will prevail over the maneuvers of his tactful, adoring wife. Also this evening, Reese Stevens and Milton Kadams will appear
7: 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This episode of Fibber, McGee, and Molly first aired Tuesday, January 2nd, 1951. Its title, Fixing Teenie's Sled.
8: 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Anytime Mr. McGee thinks something needs fixing around the house, he grabs his toolbox and yelps with delight. And when Mrs. McGee sees him grab that toolbox, she grabs her head and moans. So here at 79 Wistful Vista right now, one of them grinning and the other one groaning, we find Fibber McGee and Molly.
9: Boy, oh boy, oh boy, this clock is coming apart just swell, you know what? Hand me the big screwdriver, Molly.
10: No, McGee, now please.
9: Huh?
10: Please let that poor little clock up.
9: Let it up?
10: It hasn't done anything to you. Take your knee out of its face.
9: Don't you worry, kiddo. Now, let me see now. If this rinkus holds the mainspring, then this swampus here must be the... Whoa.
10: Oh, dear, oh dear.
9: Yes, sir, by George, I was right. That was the flumpus that held the rinkus to the mainspring. Well, I'll just put that aside for now. I'll put that back together again later. What else is there to be fixed?
10: Nothing.
9: Nothing? Oh, come on, kiddo. That ain't the right attitude. Here I am with a handful of tools and nothing to fix. Gee whiz, if a guy can...
10: Come in, thank goodness.
11: Hi, Mr. McGee. Hi, Miss McGee.
9: Oh, hello there,
10: Teenie. Come on in, Teenie.
9: Well, it's nice to see you, sis. Haven't seen you since, Christmas. Santa Claus good to you this year?
11: Sure, he was wonderful to me, I betcha.
9: Good.
11: But gee, am I glad Christmas is over.
9: You are?
11: I was just wore out.
9: Just wore out, huh? From shopping?
11: No, from being good for 2 whole weeks. Oh. It was awful.
9: I bet it was.
11: I was so glad when Christmas was over, I went out and broke every window in our garage.
9: You did, eh? Well, what'd you get for Christmas, Teenie? A lot of nice stuff?
11: Oh, sure. Mm-hmm. I got a new doll buggy.
9: Mm-hmm.
11: And a lot of books and a Mickey Mouse rich watch.
9: Mm-hmm.
11: And a little bottle of perfume from Willie Toops. And my daddy says 3 drops of that would eat the lock off the county jail.
9: He said that.
11: Yeah. And a sled. And... Oh, hey, that reminds me.
9: What reminds you of what, Teenie?
11: My sled. It reminds me of you.
9: Oh, yeah, well, I can see where it would. I've been going downhill for some time now.
11: No, I mean on account of you're so wonderful at fixing stuff.
9: Oh, shucks.
11: And I bet you're the best fixer in the whole world. And, hey, will you fix my sled, mister? It don't run good.
9: Why, sure, sis, since you put it that way, be glad to. You know me, handy with tools. Got a knack for it.
11: Sure you have, I bet you.
9: Well, you bring the sled in. Whatever's wrong with your sled, old Uncle Fibber will straighten it out as good as new.
11: Okay.
9: Yeah,
11: oh,
9: bring it
11: boy.
9: In. Yeah,
11: boy.
9: Oh.
11: There.
9: You mean that was a sled?
10: Looks like a roll of chicken wire from a sunken ship.
9: Yeah. How did it get like that, sis?
11: Well, some of the kids borrowed it and left it on the streetcar tracks, and I guess the streetcar must have run over it. A couple of times.
9: Yeah, at least.
11: Gee, thanks for wanting to fix it, mister. You're just wonderful to us kids.
9: Yeah, but look, I don't think anybody could ever fix it.
11: I'll be back for it this afternoon, mister. Thanks ever so much. Bye, Miss McGee.
10: Bye, Teeny. Were you the fellow who was looking for something to fix?
9: Yeah. Oh, well, this won't be so tough, Tootsie. I can handle this. With my knack for fixing stuff, I'll... I wonder which was the front end of this thing. Well, this looks like a runner here, so that must go on the bottom. Although, if I turn the...
10: Come in. Well, if it isn't the good doctor. Hello, Dr. Gamble.
12: Hello, my dear. And good day to you, Clabber Brain.
9: Hi, baby slapper. Why are you walking the streets today? Kicking the ashes off the slippery sidewalks to build up a little fracture trade?
12: The fracture trade, as you so crudely put it, Eggface, is already a little larger than I can handle.
9: Oh.
12: However, as long as people will drink anything that's handed to them at a party and then try to drive home, they mustn't be surprised to wake up in a little white bed with a nurse saying, drink this, too. Sometimes I think the human race... Well, speaking of Rex Flagonhead, what's this? New Year's gift from Joe's junkyard?
10: No, that's a sled, Doctor. Or was. Little Teeny from across the street left it for McGee to fix.
9: Needs quite a bit of straightening out.
12: Look, Tinker Boy, do you honestly think you can repair this thing?
9: Why, certainly I can, Longbelly.
10: He has to, Doctor. He promised, you know.
12: Well, I wish you luck, sack seat. And look, if you do get it fixed, let's take the sled out to Dugan's Hill and try it out. Just you and me.
9: Yeah, okay. Swell, Doc. Swell.
12: I'll shove you down the hill on it. You can coast clear out on the lake. Be a lot of fun for both of us.
10: Well, I can see where it would be fun for McGee, but where does your fun come in, Doctor?
12: At the bottom of the hill, my dear. The lake isn't frozen. Come on, kids.
9: Why, a guy could get drowned that way.
8: Billy Melton's the orchestra, and I'll get by.

0: started off the new year as gentle as a lamb, but every time I hit my thumb, I want to holler, ow! Dead rat, dead.
1: Oh, dear. Hit your thumb again?
0: No. I hit my kneecap this time.
1: Then why are you sucking your thumb?
0: I can't get my knee in my mouth. Just grazed it, though. Don't hurt much.
1: My, that's a horrible-looking mess,
0: McGee. It sure is.
1: You'll never get that thing back in shape.
0: No, but don't you worry. I'll get it fixed okay. The reason I know how to fix sleds is because I had me a job at one time as a sled tester up in Westchester.
1: I didn't know you ever worked on sleds, dearie.
0: I never told you about the time I was head tester for Ed Bester at the Westchester Sled Works.
1: You never told me.
0: Well, baby, I will. You see, as head sled tester with Nestor and Bester, I was the best-known tester in all Westchester.
1: Yeah?
0: And the sleds I tested were never bested by any other sleds. We had a slick slide on the south side of the sled shed, and I slid sleds down that slide all day. I built myself a sled out of lead and painted it red, and that little red sled really sped, because when you got a sled that's loaded with lead, the lead makes the red sled slide, see? I tested every kind of sled, from snow sleds to high sleds, but my sleds were the best sleds, and when I slid down the slide and sped past the shed with the red of my head matching the red of my sled, I set a world record that still stands for the most fractured ribs. Hand me the hammer, will you?
1: Gladly.
0: If I can just get these runners straightened out.
1: Yeah.
0: Then I can start on the wood part of the sled, and I'll have them...
1: Oh, it's Ole from the Elks Club. Hello, Ole.
0: Hi, Ole.
2: Hello, Mrs. Hey, what you mad at the sled for, McGee? Somebody won't let you ride on it?
1: No, he isn't mad at it, Ole. Not yet.
0: No.
2: Well, then why did he bust it up, Mrs.? You're destructive, huh?
0: I'm not busting the sled, Ole. I'm fixing it.
2: With you, what's the difference? You should see, Mrs., the time he makes the legs even on the pool table at the Elks Club.
1: What happened, Ole?
2: Well, now we have only table in town where fellas play pool standing on their knees.
0: Oh, yeah, well, the legs are even, ain't they? That's all you ask me to do, make them even. Hand me the saw there, will you?
2: Sure. Which saw do you want? The hand saw?
1: No, he's already sawed his hand, Ole. Hand him a wood saw.
0: Or better still, give me the hacksaw. I want to hack a few rough edges off these runners. I'll have this sled as good as new in a couple of hours, I think.
2: You know what I think? I think you got bad case of optimism, McGee. You remind me of old Swedish proverb.
0: What proverb?
2: It goes, don't count your chickens while you keep laying eggs. I tell my missus just yesterday.
1: Say, how is your wife, Ole? And the children? Everybody well?
2: Oh, sure. Everybody's fine, missus. The kids get all their toys busted now, and everything goes back to normal. Little Lars, he gets a bow and arrow for Christmas, and the first time he shoots it, the bow gets busted.
1: Well, you know those things never last long, Ole.
2: This one lasts too long, missus. Lars catches his mom bending over the stove, and mom catches an arrow. Then Lars catches the bow across the back of his britches. So I think I catch streetcar and go downtown. So long, both you fellas.
1: Goodbye, Ollie. Uh-huh.
0: Now, let me see. If I bend this runner this way... Well, I guess I gotta bend it the other way. No, this job's a little tougher than I thought.
1: McGee, how do you get into these things anyhow?
0: Well, gee whiz, what am I going to do when that kid comes in crying with a busted sled and butters me around like an ear of corn, telling me what a talented fixer I am?
1: Well, you could have denied it.
0: How can I deny it? Every word she said was true. Hand me that big monkey wrench, will you? I want to monkey around and see if I can't wrench these boards off here. There.
1: Oh. Oh, that's good.
0: Yeah.
1: That just proves that no matter how bad anything is, it can always look worse if you work on it.
0: Well, at least I got it down to the bare metal frame now. If I can just get these runners hammered out.
3: Hello, Molly. Hiya, pal. Mind if I come in?
1: Hello, Mr. Wilcox.
0: Mind if I come in, he says. You ever try asking that question while you're still out on the front porch, Junior? Well, don't, because don't. You won't visit near as many people that way.
3: Well, thank you, pal. I'll watch it. Hey, what's with the clutter in the living room here? You making a new front gate?
1: No, that's a sled, Mr. Wilcox.
3: Oh. Yeah. Well, anyhow, speaking of gate, pal, you ought to go downtown and get yourself some pet evaporated milk for health.
0: Gate. Look, Junior, you don't have to sneak in here with a horrible pun like that. If you want to sell pet milk, sell it. Come right out and say it. Don't mince words. Get to the point.
3: Well, that's a very good angle, pal. How do I handle it?
0: Just keep it simple, that's all. Make every word count. You merely say, attention, housewives. If you have went over your food budget lately, there's one thing you must have said to yourself, and I quote, holy smoke, ain't it awful?
1: Yes, it certainly is.
0: And then you carry on. If you had gone down to your grocery store, housewife, and lugged yourself home some pet milk, which pet milk is the type milk that any other type milk costs you much more dough than it, naturally pet milk is less expensive, and besides, it don't cost as much.
1: You see, Mr. Wilcox, concise, straight to the point, 5 or 6 times.
3: Brief, huh? Like a telegram.
0: Right. You say, if your husband is the kind of husband that money is what he likes for you to save, only he likes to eat good for not so dad-ratted much of it.
1: And who doesn't?
0: Therefore, pet milk is just good whole milk, concentrated to double richness. Which being that pet milk is the type milk that any other type milk costs more than, consequently, any other type milk is the type milk your husband would naturally want you to buy pet milk instead of, and besides, it's good. Pet milk is. You follow me, Junior?
1: I couldn't follow you, dear. I think I took the wrong turn just this side of the grocery store.
3: Well, I'm with you, pal.
0: Good.
3: I think you're trying to say that pet milk is not only good and good for you, but it's easy on the budget.
0: That's it. That's it.
3: In other words, use pet milk for your milk and cream needs and make the year 51 a thrifty one.
1: Oh, that's cute, Mr. Wilcox.
4: Why, sure.
1: Make the year 51 a thrifty one. Yeah. Can you add anything to that, McGee?
0: Two.

0: Oh, hi, old-timer.
1: Hello, Mr. Old-timer.
2: Hello there, kids. Hi, daughter.
3: Yeah.
2: Hey, Johnny. What'd you do with the old army cot there? Fall downstairs with it?
0: Not an old army cot, and I'm in no mood for jokes. I'm trying to fix this dad-ratted sled for the little girl down the street.
2: Sled?
0: Yep.
2: Well, maybe I can help you with it, Johnny.
0: Good.
2: I was always pretty handy with tools myself.
0: Yeah?
2: Did I ever tell you about when I was in the Seabees during the last war? We built the first white woman ever seen in the Solomon Islands.
1: Yes? I think you did.
2: Yep, we built the first white woman ever seen in the Solomon Islands, a rocking chair.
0: Oh.
2: So she could... a rocking chair so she could sit on the front porch and wave to the sailor.
0: Well, look, if you're so handy with tools, what would you do with this sled?
2: Well, I'll show you in a jiffy, Johnny. Raise the window. You take that and it out.
0: No. I can't do that. I got to get it fixed.
2: Well, as I was saying to my girlfriend, Bessie, the other night, hey, that reminds me, kids, I got to go down and bail her out.
0: What's the matter? Is she full of water?
2: No, she's in the pokey, Johnny.
0: Oh.
2: Police caught her ringing doorbells, soaping windows, and tipping over garbage pails night before last. Couldn't catch me, though. I was too fast for him.
1: Heavenly days, you were out ringing doorbells night before last? That's for Halloween.
2: Hey, well, what was night before last?
0: New Year's Eve.
2: New Year's Eve?
0: Why, sure.
2: Well, what do you know about that? This doggone cheap watch stopped again. Wait till I tell Bessie about this. So long, kids.
0: Hurry back.
4: King's Men, and get out those old records. Yeah.

0: the monkey and the coconuts. Hey, Molly.
1: Yes, dearie. What's the matter? You bored? Another hole in the carpet?
0: No, I just want you to take a look at this sled. What do you think?
1: Well, frankly, dearie, you do want me to be frank, don't you?
0: Yeah. Frank with a little touch of kindness.
1: Well, then, frankly, I think it looks worse than ever.
0: Yeah.
1: Sort of like an old garbage can that was caught between two tank trucks.
0: You know something? That's exactly my impression. But now I know what to do. That kid depends on me to fix this sled, and by George, I'm going to do it. Hand me my...

0: big cross-cut saw over there, will you?
1: Certainly, but what...
0: Just hand me my big saw and stand out of the way, Tootsie, that's all. I'll show you what a little brains and ingenuity will do. There you are. Take a look at that. Ain't that as handsome of a sled as you ever seen?
1: Why, McGee, it's simply beautiful.
0: Betcha.
1: How'd you ever do it?
0: Well, it was simple when I put my mind to it. I just walked up to a clerk at the Bon Ton and I says, "Give me the best sled you got in the joint, bud." And this is it, $14.95. Same kind of sled the teenies was before.
1: Now, wait a minute. Why did you ask me to hand you your big cross-cut saw just before you left here?
0: Well, it was laying on my hat. Naturally, I didn't want to walk into the Bon Ton with a cross-cut saw on my head, so I... Uh-oh. Now, Mom's the word, Mom. I mean, Mom's the word, Mom, kiddo.
1: I won't even pop, Pete.
0: Yeah.
1: Or Peep Pop.
0: Yeah. Okay.
2: Hi, mister. Yeah. How'd you get along with my... Oh, boy. Is this my sled?
0: Yeah. You like it, sis?
2: Oh, gee, mister. It's... Well, gee, it's just simply wonderful.
0: Oh, no, shucks.
2: Thanks ever so much.
0: Well, it was nothing, sis. I mean, when a guy is as handy with tools as I am, sis, he... Hey, where are you going?
2: I'm going to show the rest of the kids.
0: Huh?
2: Oh, boy, what a wonderful job of fixing. Looks practically new. Hey, Willie, Marge, look what Mr. McGee did.
0: Practically new, she says. It was $15 new, that's all. Did you see her little face light up when she seen that sled? That was worth all the trouble and expense.
1: Yeah, she certainly was happy about
0: it. Yeah.
1: I never would have thought.
0: Come in.
1: Well, for goodness sakes, it's His Honor the Mayor. Come in, Mr. Mayor.
0: Oh, hi, Latrev.
3: Hello, Molly. McGee. Well, what are you doing with all the tools, McGee? Building something?
0: Yep. I'm building a reputation, Latrev. Reputation as a kindly, gentle, understanding fellow who's sweet to children and handy with tools.
1: And even handier with a promise. He promised to fix a sled for the little girl across the street, Mr. Mayor.
3: Oh, was it very badly broken?
0: The sled? Oh, the promise. Badly broken. You should have seen it, boy. Looked like 40 pounds of tangled pipe cleaners with the fuzz wore off.
3: Well, it was decent of you to fix it, McGee. I saw the child outside showing it to her little friend.
1: Really, Mr. Mayor?
0: Oh, what were they saying, Latrev? Huh? Did you hear what they were saying? They think I'm pretty great, huh?
3: I just caught a word here and there. They were all so complimentary that I never dreamed they were talking about you.
0: Well, it does my heart good, Latrev, to do something for kids. They're so grateful, so appreciative. I sure made some friends today.
1: And you can use friends, too.
3: Yes, he always does. But it's bread cast upon the waters, McGee. I'm sure that anything you did for a child today will return to you tenfold, and that is a very
2: Mr. McGee.
0: Yeah?
2: Hey, I told all the kids about the wonderful job you did on fixing my sled.
0: Oh, well, shucks.
2: And you know what?
0: Huh?
2: They're all going to let you fix something.
0: What?
2: Okay, kids, bring the stuff in.
0: Hey, now, wait a minute.
4: Here's
0: I don't...
4: my electric train.
2: Yeah, and here's Margie's tricycle you can
0: take. Hey, now, wait a minute, sis.
2: Yeah.
0: I can't...
4: Here's my heavy horse.
0: No, look, kids, wait a minute.

0: Libber and Molly will be back in just a minute. During this year of 1951, over 3 million babies will be born in the United States. Many of these babies will get an extra good start in life because from the beginning they will be given safe, easy-to-digest pet milk. And what lucky babies they'll be. For in pet evaporated milk, they'll be getting all of the minerals and vitamin D that a baby must have in order to build sound teeth, strong, straight bones, and to make sure steady growth. Yes, they'll be getting these vital substances in milk that is always uniformly rich, always easy for babies to digest, always as safe in its sealed can as if there were no germ of disease in the world. For years, doctors have recommended pet milk for bottle-fed babies. If 1951 brings an addition to your family, ask your doctor about pet milk, the first evaporated milk, the first food for millions of happy, healthy babies.
1: Well, I'm afraid you are in a mess now, McGee. All those little children depending on you to fix these toys.
2: Oh, I'm taking care of that, kiddo. Give me some elbow room here. There. Yeah, I got this problem all solved.
1: Heavenly days, what's the big packing box for? And all padded on the inside. What's the idea?
2: I'm going to send a shipment to South America. I don't want it damaged.
1: What are the holes in the side there for?
2: Well, my gosh, I gotta breathe, don't I? It's a long way to South America. Good night.
1: Good night, all.

0: The first evaporated milk, Pet Milk, brings you Fibber, McGee and Molly each week at this time. Be with us again next Tuesday night, won't you? 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As Jim and Sally Carter discover in the story of the week next Saturday morning on Pet Milk's Mary Lee Taylor program. The second big feature on the docket is the husband-tested Pet Milk recipe for pork chop dinner. One of those easy-to-fix, easy-to-serve, one-dish dinners. Don't forget now, that's next Saturday morning on the Mary Lee Taylor program on NBC. Be sure to listen.
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3: Tuesday,
2: January 2nd, 1951.
3: Its title?
2: Fixing Teeny's Sled. Here's a Jack Benny episode, which first aired
3: Sunday,
2: April 28th, 1940.
3: Its title?
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5: The Jell-O program, coming to you from the stage of the Ritz Theater in New York City, starring Jack Benny, with Mary Livingston, Phil Harris, Dennis Day, and yours truly, Don Wilson. The orchestra opens the program with I Hear Bluebirds.

You know, friends, it used to be common kitchen practice to measure ingredients by a pinch of this or a little dab of that. But that was long ago, before this modern scientific day of level teaspoons and exact oven temperatures. Nowadays, the wise housewife makes it a habit to be strictly accurate, not only in cooking and preparing recipes, but in buying the foods that go into those recipes. For example, women today don't ask their grocers for just a gelatin dessert. No, sir, they're much smarter than that. They ask for Jell-O. And in that way, ladies and gentlemen, they make sure every time of getting that rich, distinctive quality and flavor which has made Jell-O famous the world over. So protect your pleasure and your pocketbook as well by always asking for Jell-O by name. Look for those big red letters on the box. They tell you that here is America's favorite gelatin dessert, Jell-O.

0: bluebirds played by the orchestra. And now, ladies and gentlemen, I bring you the latest and greatest of Western heroes. A rugged, two-fisted cowboy who rides like Roy Rogers, hoots like Hoot Gibson, hops like Hopalong Cassidy, and skips like Allison Skipworth, Jack Benny.
1: Thank you, thank you. Yippee again, folks. This is Two Gun Benny talking. Bang, bang. And Don, I gather from your introduction that you've seen Buck Benny rides again at the Paramount this week. Tell me, how did you like it?
0: Well, Jack, I'm not saying this just because I'm a friend of yours, but the picture was swell and you were great in it.
1: Really?
0: But I thought you told me it was going to be in Technicolor.
1: We tried Technicolor, but it didn't work out. You see, Don, due to a peculiar pigment in my skin, I photographed plaid. In fact, you couldn't tell where my suit left off and my face began. Tell me, Don, how did the picture go over? Did the audience seem to enjoy it?
0: Well, Jack, you mean to tell me that you haven't seen your own picture yet?
1: Well, I've been meaning to, Don, but it slipped my mind. I must drop in there one of these days.
2: Why, Jack Benny, what are you talking about?
1: Mary, I'm speaking to Don.
2: The idea of telling him a big fib like that.
0: What do you mean, Mary?
2: Well...
1: Never mind.
2: Jack got a job as an usher at the Paramount so he could see his picture six times a day.
1: Now, wait a minute, Mary. That wasn't me at all. That was my cousin, Boo Boo. We look exactly alike in a uniform.
2: Well, all I know is I said, hello, Jack, to cousin Boo Boo, and you turned plaid.
1: Mary, that wasn't me ushering. How many times do I have to tell you that it wasn't me?
0: Oh, Jack.
1: Stubbs, please. I mean, what is it, Don? See, Mary, you got me all confused. What do you want, Don?
0: I can't imagine you're taking a job as an usher. Why, you can go in and see your picture anytime you want to.
1: For heaven's sake, Don, are you going to fall for everything Mary says? I told you it was my cousin, Boo Boo. We resemble each other, except that he has a mole on his chest. What are you laughing at?
2: You got a hula dancer with a mole on yours.
1: Now, Mary, for the last time, will you lay off? Lay off of Lalani. And if it's all right with you, I'd like to go back to where we were before you came in. Say, Don, did you see the reviews on the picture? They were swell, weren't they?
0: Yes, they were, Jack, especially the one in Weekly Variety.
1: Oh, I missed that. What did it say?
0: It said, Buck Benny is very good entertainment.
1: Well.
0: And that Mark Sandridge, the director, had again exercised his hypnotic influence over you.
1: Well, that's the hypnotic influence. What do they mean by that?
0: Well, I suppose it means that you're just a fair actor, but that Mr. Sandridge hypnotized you into being a great one.
1: Hypnotized me? Well, that's a lot of baloney. I wasn't hypnotized at all.
2: Then why were you laying in that department store window for a week?
1: Oh, my goodness, I hope I was decent. Wait till I see Mark Sandridge.
2: Take it easy, Trilby.
1: Well, if you think I'm going to stand for that... Oh, hello, Phil.
3: Hiya, Jackson. What are you burned up about?
1: I just found out something. Were you ever hypnotized, Phil?
3: What do you mean?
1: You know, where everything goes blank and you don't know where you are.
3: Yeah. Boy, was I hypnotized last night.
1: Phil, there's a difference between hypnotized and paralyzed. So you were out celebrating, eh?
3: Why not? Did you see the swell notices I got on our picture?
1: What notices?
3: Here's one right here. Get a load of this in yesterday's paper.
1: Hmm.
3: It says, Phil Harris definitely scores both as a comedian and a dramatic actor.
1: Well.
3: Let's have more of this sterling artist in pictures.
1: Let's see that. Hey, wait a minute. That's not a movie review. That's in the letters to the editor column.
3: Well, what about it? The public writes them, don't they?
1: Public nothing. This letter is signed F. Remley. And Frank Remley is your guitar player. Of all the nerve.
3: Take it easy, Jackson. Just because Frankie works for me don't mean he ain't sincere.
1: Look, Phil, that's silly. All your friends know that you two are always together. Why didn't he sign the letter anonymous?
3: That's it, Frankie. That's the word we were trying to think of. Yeah.
1: Oh, brother. Phil Harris definitely scores. Look how he spells definitely. D-E-A-F. You know, Phil, I hate to ask a sterling artist like you to play a band number right now, but we're about due for one, so get going.
4: Say, Mr. Benny.
1: Oh, hello, Dennis. I didn't see you. What do you want?
4: I just want to tell you how much I enjoyed your picture the other night.
1: Well, that's very nice of you, Dennis.
4: And I want to thank you for showing me to that swell seat down in front.
1: Dennis! Now, forget it. Go ahead, Phil.
3: Showing him to his seat. Hey, what is this?
2: Jack's working his way through the Paramount this week.
1: All right, now, fellas, I've had just about enough of this. I haven't been working at the Paramount. I'm not an usher there, and I'm still running this program. Now, go ahead, Phil. Play something.
3: Okay. You want a hot tune like Benny Goodman or a sweet tune like Guy Lombardo?
1: Just play a blow the roof off tune, as only you can do it. Soft tune like Guy Lombardo, yeah. Hit it. Hold it a minute. Answer the phone, Mary.
2: Okay.
1: You know, Phil, no matter what you play, it always sounds...
2: Hello? Yes, he's here. It's for you, Jack. Mr. Whitman calling.
1: Mr. Whitman?
2: He says he's the manager of the Paramount Theater.
1: Oh, yes. I better talk to him out in the hall.
2: What's the matter with this phone?
1: It's none of your business. I'll be right back, fellas. I wonder what he wants. Hello? Oh, hello, Mr. Whitman. Yes? Yes, this is number 32. What's that? Aisle 4 is in an uproar? Well, I can't help that. I'm a balcony man myself. I know, but Mr. Whitman... But...
2: Hurry up, Jack.
1: I'll be there in a minute, Mary. But, now, wait a minute, Mr. Whitman. I don't care if I did make a mistake. You're not going to transfer me to Flatbush. All right, I'll be over in a little while. Goodbye. Oh, gone, more complications. I knew I should have got someone to do my broadcast for me today. All right, Phil, go ahead with your number.
3: What did the manager of the Paramount want to talk to you about?
1: Mary got it wrong. It was the Paramount Clothing Company. They're making a suit for me. And they're sending the coat right over.
2: The pants are going to Flatbush.
1: Now, Mary, I told you to lay off.
2: Okay, 32.
1: What's she talking about? Play, Phil. Mary, 32 is my waist measurement. Nah.

0: That was Woodpecker Song, played by Phil Harris and as Peter Van Steeden Stooges. You know, Phil, I like these boys you borrowed from Van Steeden better than your own band.
1: You do?
0: Sure, they're real musicians. You notice how they keep their eyes on you when you're directing a number?
1: Yeah, why do they do that? It makes me feel self-conscious.
0: Well, it is a new experience for you. But, Phil, I noticed when the boys played just now, the fellow with the flute seemed to be way off. He sounded pretty bad.
1: Nix, Jackson. That's Van Steeden himself.
0: Van Steeden?
1: Sure. Come on over here, Pete. I want you to meet Jack Benny.
2: Nuts to him!
1: Nuts to you, too!
0: Come on over here. Well, you got a nice reception there. How are you, Mr. Van Steeden?
2: I feel like a piano. Grand. Not bad for a starter, eh, Phil?
0: Well, he's from the Allen program, all right.
1: Hey, lay off of him, Jackson. Van Steeden's got a terrific sense of humor.
2: Thanks, Zeb.
1: Okay, Zeke.
0: What a team.
3: Zeb and Zeke, they make me seek.
0: You said it. Hey, Van Steeden, this is Mary Livingston.
2: Well, glad to meet you. How about stepping out tonight, Livy?
3: You should Livy so long.
0: Mary, don't be crude. He's Mr. Harris's guest.
3: Well?
0: What?
3: He's got a lot of nerve. I just met him, and right away he wants me to have dinner with him in the El Morocco.
0: Mary, he didn't say a word about the El Morocco.
3: Well, that's where we're going.
0: Oh, you got it all settled. You hear that, Pete? You and Mary are going to the El Morocco.
2: I ain't no Arab. Get it, Phil?
1: Man, that's a Lulu.
0: Lulu yet, huh?
1: Say, Jackson.
0: What?
1: Did you hear him and I on Us the People the other night?
0: What? What was that, Phil?
1: I said, did you hear him and I on Us the People?
0: That's We the People. I don't know how a pair like you could ever do a guest shot on an intelligent program.
1: Oh, you don't, huh? We'll get a load of this.
0: Yeah.
1: They've even asked us to go on another big program Tuesday night. Imitation, please.
0: Imitation, please?
2: He means inflation, please.
0: That's information, please. You two guys couldn't get on that program if Maxie Rosenblum asked the question. And that went better even than Abe Lyman.
1: Believe me. Listen, brother.
0: What?
1: Brother, you wouldn't be so hot on that program yourself.
0: Oh, I wouldn't, eh? Well, here's some news for you, Phil. I was invited to go on Information, Please, only last week, but I didn't accept the offer.
1: Why not?
3: You didn't know anything.
0: I knew enough not to go on, didn't I? Say, Pete, let me ask you something. How long have you been band leader on the Fred Allen program?
2: Oh, about 5 years.
0: 5 years with Allen? Oh, my goodness. How can you stand it?
2: It doesn't bother me at all.
0: I understand, huh? I get it, kid. Well, Peter, you can go back to your band, sit down now. We've got to continue with our program.
2: Okay, Jackson.
0: Yes, sir. Now, let's see. Oh, Dennis.
4: Yes, please?
0: It's about time for your song. What's it going to be tonight?
4: I'm going to sing Say It from your new picture, and I dedicate it to my girlfriend, Miss Fifi LaRose.
0: Dennis, we had that all thrashed out. I told you Fifi's my girl, so forget about her.
3: Oh, Jack, I think it's a crime. Dennis gets the girl, and you take her away from him.
0: Well, she's a gold digger, and I don't want Dennis going out with her.
5: But, Jack, you're hardly the type of fella that would go out with a gold digger.
0: Don't worry about me, Don. I can handle him.
3: I'll say you can. Tell Don what you pulled last night.
0: Never mind.
5: What was it, Murray?
3: Fifi wanted to go to the store club, and Jack told her it was a maternity hospital.
0: Well, it worked. Anyway, we saw a wonderful movie instead.
1: How was Rochester in it?
0: Shut up. Now, Dennis, as long as you're standing there with your mouth open, you might as well go into your song. I never saw such a hectic... Hold it a minute. Come in. Hello.
6: Hello. Am I intruding?
0: Well, we are right in the middle of a program.
6: Well, look, could I say hello to Don Wilson? My wife and I are his most ardent fans.
0: Don Wilson?
6: Yes.
0: Why? There he is. Say, aren't you the same...
6: Oh, how do you do, Mr. Wilson?
5: Well, how do you do? I'm so glad to know that you're such a loyal fan of mine.
6: Oh, I'm a regular pest around my neighborhood. Everybody says to me, oh, you and your big fat Don Wilson.
0: I know I've seen that fella before. I know it.
5: Thank you. Thank you very much, Mr.
6: Jerkfinkel.
0: I knew it.
6: The name is Logan Jerkfinkel.
0: I knew it. Now, look here, Logan. What's the big idea? Last week you came up here and said that I was your favorite.
6: I switched.
0: Oh. Well, frankly, Jerkfinkel, I'm disappointed in you.
3: Oh, stop, Jack. You're a bigger Finkel than he is.
0: Well, thanks, but I can't understand the guy. Last Sunday, he said that I was his number one entertainer.
6: Well, look, Mr. Benny, yeah. Comedy is all right, but when Don Wilson talks about Jell-O, it just makes me forget everything.
0: Oh.
5: Well, thank you, Mr. Jerkfinkel.
6: Now, Mr. Wilson, I hope I'm not imposing, but... would you mind saying a few words right now about my favorite dessert?
5: Oh, I'll be glad to, Logan. Ladies and gentlemen, whenever you're in the mood for a tempting and appetizing dessert, run down to your neighborhood grocer and ask him for a package of Jell-O.
6: Sing it, kid.

0: God.
1: You will find that Jell-O is not only economical and easy to make, but that it comes in six delicious flavors.
2: You tell him, Tubby.
1: So remember, ladies and gentlemen, always be sure to insist on genuine Jell-O.
2: And look for the big red letters in the box. I just couldn't wait.
0: Well, you heard what you wanted, Logan, so will you please go home? We got to finish our program and stop Wilson from laughing.
2: All right. Where's the door?
0: It's that thing with the knob on it. Goodbye.
2: Oh, all right. Goodbye.
0: I hope he doesn't...

0: was Say It by Frank Lesser and Jimmy McHugh, sung by Dennis Day and accompanied by Phil Harris's orchestra, which is really Peter Van Steeden's, except Frank Remley, the guitar player, who still thinks he's in Hollywood. And now, ladies and gentlemen, I would like to announce that we are going to do an additional broadcast from New York City. Next Sunday, for our feature attraction, we are going to offer our version of one of radio's outstanding clam bakes. The program we are going to satirize comes to you every Wednesday night and is headed by a guy who eats Cracker Jack all year so he'll have Christmas presents for his friends. This ex-juggler also killed vaudeville.
1: Say, Jack, if you're referring to Fred Allen, you've got a lot of nerve to say that he killed vaudeville.
0: Well, he did kill vaudeville. He sent Powers' elephants back to India.
1: And you back to ushering.
0: Now, cut that out, Mary. Cut that out, lest you do a guest appearance in Gimble's basement. Anyway, folks, be sure and tune in next Sunday for our version of Town Hall Tonight.
2: Say, Jack, while we're on the subject of Fred Allen, wasn't Rochester swell on his program Wednesday night?
0: What? What'd you say? Rochester was on the Fred Allen show.
3: Sure, didn't you hear him, Jackson?
0: Well, of course not.
4: He sure spilled the beans on...

0: Mr. Benny.
1: You mean he had the nerve to go on Alan's program and discuss my private life?
2: Yeah. Rochester said he had to strap water wings on you before you got in the bathtub.
1: That's a lie. I don't even wear them in my swimming pool anymore. I got it right this time. I think that my valet would be so disloyal.
3: It ain't his fault. Alan asked him questions and Rochester just answered them.
1: Well, that's the most embarrassing thing I ever heard of. The idea of telling Alan I hide money in my mattress.
2: He never mentioned that.
1: Oh. Why don't I keep my mouth shut? Mary, get me Rochester on the phone.
2: What's his number?
1: It's the Teresa Hotel up in Harlem. I've got the number right here. It's Lennox 888-COME-7. And hurry.
2: Okay.
1: I'll fix him.
3: Now, Jack, don't be too harsh. Remember, they're putting on a tremendous celebration for him up there.
1: I'll say they are. Why, do you know, I passed the Teresa Hotel the other day, and there was a big banner clear across the front of it saying Rochester's headquarters. That burns me up.
3: Burns you up? Why?
1: Why, because at my hotel, the Sherry Netherlands, all I did was hang a little handkerchief out of the window to dry, and they made me take it in. That's why.
2: Hello, Teresa Hotel. I'd like to speak to Rochester Van Jones, please.
1: Give me that phone. Hello?
4: Hello.
1: Hello, Rochester?
4: Yeah, just a minute. I'll see if he's unpreoccupied.
1: Unpreoccupied or not, I want to talk to him.
4: Who shall I say is calling, please? In other words, who is you?
1: Who is I? Who is you?
4: I'm Mr. Van Jones' secretary, Mr. DeWitt.
5: Well, I'm Mr. Benny, Rochester's boss.
1: So put him on.
4: Yeah, okay, Mr. Benny, okay. Get off his lap, sugar. He's wanted on the phone.
1: I'll find out what's going on.
6: Hello? Is this who I think it is?
1: Bingo! Yes, Rochester, this is Mr. Benny. And I'm awfully sorry to disturb you, but there are a few questions I'd like to ask. In the first place, how can you afford to have a secretary?
6: That makes three of us worrying about the same thing.
1: Well, you should worry. Now, Rochester, getting down to business, and I want the truth. Were you on Mr. Allen's program last Wednesday?
6: Which Mr. Allen?
1: Mr. Fred Allen. Were you on his program?
6: Let me check on that. Old DeWitt.
1: Never mind that. Now, let me ask you something, Rochester. Who gave you permission to appear on Mr. Allen's program?
6: Mr. Allen?
1: Oh, he did. Well, listen, who do you get paid by, Mr. Allen or me?
6: I had a little trouble with both of you.
1: Well, I could have told you you'd had trouble with him. What'd he give you for appearing there?
6: Toothpaste, alopatica, a smile of beauty, and a very little cash.
1: I thought so.
6: Say, boss, I don't know whether I ought to tell you this, but Mr. Allen made me an offer. He wants me to be his valet.
1: I don't know what he wants with a valet. He's only got one suit.
6: Well, it needs prison.
1: You said it. Now, Rochester, what did you do about this offer?
6: I turned him down, boss.
1: Well, thanks, Rochester.
6: I couldn't leave you.
1: Well, thanks.
6: I'm in too deep.
1: Rochester, if you're referring to the back salary I owe you, I'm saving it for you. Later on, I'm going to give it to you in a lump.
6: I'd rather have you dribble it now.
1: Look, Rochester, I didn't call you up to talk finance. I just want you to understand that you're not to appear on Mr. Allen's program again without my permission.
6: Okay, boss. Make a note of that, DeWitt.
1: And another thing, you can fire that secretary.
6: That wouldn't do no good. He's a relative.
1: I don't care what he is. Now, goodbye.
6: Goodbye. Oh, say, Mr. Benny.
1: What?
6: Is it true we're going to stay here one more week?
1: Yes, we are.
6: I'll never make it. So long, boss.
1: What a guy. I call up to bawl him out and nothing happens.
3: Say, Jack, are you really saving Rochester's money for him?
1: I certainly am, Don. Someday he'll thank me for it. Hey, Mary?
2: Well, personally, I think
1: Oh, look what time it is. Play, Phil. You'll have to hold that for next week, Mary.
3: And now, ladies and gentlemen, let's all swing into spring with one of the grandest salads of the season. Yes, I'm talking about Jell-O Pimento Salad, a gay, brilliant combination of bright red pimento, juicy sweet pickles, and the tart, refreshing flavor of rich lemon Jell-O. Now, here's a wonderful treat, and there's no trick at all to making it. All you have to do is first make up a package of lemon jello. Next, take four individual molds, and to each one, put 1 teaspoon of chopped pimento and 2 teaspoons of chopped sweet pickle. Then pour in the jello and chill until firm. When it's all ready, serve it on crisp lettuce with mayonnaise and watch the family take up where you left off. Tomorrow, order some lemon jello from the grocer, blend it with crimson pimento and delicious sweet pickle, and decorate the dinner table with this new jello treat, Jello Pimento Salad.
1: Good night, Joni. Be a good girl. And this is the last number of the 30th program in the current Jell-O series. And we'll be with you again next Sunday night at the same time, broadcasting from New York City.
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1: Oh, hello, Marty.
7: Hello, Jack. Ladies and gentlemen, for the past few weeks, our magazine has been conducting its 7th annual Star of Stars poll. And I am very happy to tell you that Jack Benny was again voted the most popular comedian on the air. So congratulations to you, Jack.
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0: The great Gildersleeve has never plunged into the sea of matrimony, but he does like to dangle his toes in the water once in a while. A few days ago, he met a Miss Gloria McKinley, manager of the complaint department at Hogan Brothers. He hasn't had a date with her yet, but this afternoon, he has persuaded her to let him drive her home from work. Accordingly, we find him parked in front of the store with his motor running.
1: I better leave it running, too. That policeman in the corner has his eye on me, and I'm parked in a loading zone. Well, I'm waiting to pick up a pretty little package. Right, George, I want to make a good impression on her. Should have washed the car. I didn't notice Leroy written in the dust in the hood. Oh, well.
2: You, Gildy!
1: Uh-oh, Judge Hooker. He would have to show up.
2: Gildy, you're in a loading zone.
1: I know it, Judge.
2: And your motor's running.
1: I know that, too.
2: Why don't you turn it off before it boils over?
1: Well, it is beginning to steam.
2: You better start it up again, Gildy. You're too close to the fire plug.
1: Oh, my goodness. The only backseat driver I ever saw who stands on the curb.
2: Are you waiting for somebody?
1: Judge, I'm not just sitting here trying to run out of gas.
2: Oh, I know. It's closing time, and I'll bet you're waiting for Miss McKinley. Do you have a date?
1: You bet. She's letting me drive her home.
2: Well, I guess she figures that's better than taking the bus.
1: Yes, yes.
2: She can save a dime and make fewer stops. Unless you plan to stop and watch the sun setting behind the reservoir.
1: Judge, will you please go away?
2: As it happens, Gildy, I must. I'm going home and read my 4th of July speech. I'm orating at Kraft Park.
1: Well, I thought Congressman Greenhall was going to speak.
2: Well, he's leaving for the convention, and I'm reading the speech that he prepared.
1: Oh?
2: I suppose you'll be there to hear me?
1: There must be a better way to spend the 4th than listening to an old goat.
2: Gildy, I don't exactly relish the assignment. Miss Matterhorn is vacationing at Virginia Lakes, and I'd planned to go up there for the 4th.
1: Judge, I don't envy you reading somebody else's speech.
2: Well, if I don't like what the congressman has written, I can always preface it by saying, the views expressed in the speech do not necessarily represent the views of the speaker.
1: Step aside, Judge.
2: Huh?
1: Here comes Miss McKinley.
2: Oh, I'll open the door.
1: Judge, let me open it.
2: It's already open.
1: Busybody. Hello, Miss McKinley.
3: Sorry if I kept you waiting, Mr. Gildersleeve.
2: Not at all. I've kept him entertained.
1: Judge, hop in, Miss McKinley.
3: Oh, thank you.
1: Judge, you may now close the door.
2: Well, aren't you going to introduce me?
1: Oh, all right. Miss McKinley, may I present Judge Hooker?
3: How do you do, Judge?
2: This is a rare pleasure, Miss McKinley.
1: Look at him bow. If he isn't careful, he'll bump his head on the running board. Goodbye, Judge.
2: Goodbye.
3: Goodbye, Judge.
2: I told you goodbye, Gildy. Why don't you go?
1: Yes, yes. Come on, car.
3: Could your car be out of gas?
2: Oh, the water commissioner doesn't burn gas. He burns water.
3: Oh, Judge.
1: Darn car would have to embarrass me at a time like this.
2: My, my, what a noisy car.
4: Goodbye, Judge.
2: Why don't you bring it to the park on the 4th and we'll use it instead of firecrackers?
1: What a room, comedian.
3: Is Judge Hooker a friend of yours?
1: He poses as one.
3: Well, all in one afternoon, I've met a distinguished judge, and I'm being driven home by the city water commissioner.
1: Well, Miss McKinley, you'd be riding in a new car if this wasn't election year. You've heard the cracks about freezers and fur coats and stuff like that, I guess.
3: Mm-hmm. Uh-huh. You men in the public eye have so many things to think about.
1: Well, scarcely a day goes by that I don't think about something.
3: I've always wondered what important men talk about.
1: Yeah, so have I. Oh! You mean the judge and me?
3: Of course. Oh, you don't have to be so modest, Mr. Gildersleeve.
1: Well, thank you.
3: Well, now, what problems were you two men wrestling with?
1: Nothing important, really. When you came up, we were just discussing the 4th of July speech.
3: Oh, are you going to deliver the speech at the 4th of July celebration?
1: Me?
3: How thrilling!
1: Well, anyway, that's what the judge and I were discussing.
3: And he was asking you to deliver the speech.
1: Well, no, not exactly, Miss McKinley. Originally, our congressman was supposed to make the speech. But he couldn't be here, so he had to ask somebody else.
3: So the congressman himself asked you. Are you a close friend of his, too?
1: Well, I voted for him. He helped put him in office, I mean.
3: How wonderful that he asked you to take his place. What are you going to say in front of all those people, Mr. Gildersleeve?
1: Well, frankly, I haven't given it much thought.
3: I don't suppose that's a problem to an experienced orator like you.
1: Well, you can be sure I'll come up with something. I wonder what I will come up with.

0: So that's how it happened, Marjorie. Now I'm behind the eight ball.
1: Unky, why did you lead her to believe you were going to make the speech?
0: I didn't. When a woman wants to believe something, she just believes it.
2: I got an idea, Unc.
0: What's that, Leroy?
2: Tell her you can't make the speech because you have laryngitis.
0: But I don't have laryngitis.
2: Go get your feet wet and catch it.
1: Leroy, don't be ridiculous.
0: I'm not even supposed to give the speech. That's Judge Hooker's job.
2: Why didn't you just tell her Judge Hooker was supposed to do it?
0: Well, she made it sound like such a big thing, I couldn't say no. She'll probably be sitting in the front row, and if I don't appear, she'll think I'm a braggart.
2: Yeah.
0: She'll think I'm just trying to attract attention to myself.
2: Yeah.
0: She'll lose respect for me.
2: Yeah.
0: She'll think I'm just a big...
2: windbag?
0: Yeah. Leroy.
2: Well, just helping you out.
0: Yeah, well, don't put words in my mouth.
1: Okay. What are you going to do, Unky?
0: Well, now that I'm in this deep, there's only one thing to do. Call her and tell her she made a mistake about the whole thing.
2: She made a mistake?
0: Well, she got the wrong impression. I'll tell her Judge Hooker is making the speech.
1: Oh, I think that's very wise, Unky.
0: You bet. She'll like me better if I tell her the truth. Yeah, I'll drive over and see her right now and clear up the situation.
3: Unky!
0: All right, Bertie. If it's for me, I'm just leading.
3: Yes, sir. It's Gilsey, President. One moment, please. It's you, Miss Gilsey.
0: Bertie, I said I was leaving.
3: Yes, sir, but this is a lady. And when there's a lady on the phone, I know you ain't going nowhere.
0: Oh, well. Hello?
4: Hello, Mr. Gildersleeve. This is Gloria McKinley.
0: Miss McKinley? Oh, yes, Miss McKinley. Well, I was just thinking about you. There's something I want to talk to you about.
4: Oh, I hope you don't think it's terrible of me to phone you, but there's something I must talk to you about, too.
0: Good. Glad you called, but first let me clear up something about that 4th of July speech.
4: The speech of yours is what has me so excited. I just had the most marvelous idea.
0: Oh?
4: Hogan Brothers is having a special 4th of July window display.
0: Fine. Now, about the speech.
4: I'm coming to that. I'm so thrilled about your making the speech. I'm having our art department put a sign in the store window.
0: The sign in the window?
4: Telling people not to miss the important address to be delivered in Kraft Park by Commissioner Throckmorton P. Gildersleeve.
0: Zeke.
4: What?
0: Miss McKinley, you shouldn't have done that.
4: Oh, it was nothing.
0: Yes, it was. You don't understand. Suppose I don't even make the speech.
4: But you said you were going to.
0: Now, wait a minute, Miss McKinley.
4: Mr. Gildersleeve, you weren't just leading me on, were you?
0: Miss McKinley, I'd never do that.
4: Oh, I'm sure you would. Now then, what did you want to talk to me about? You said there was something that needed clearing up.
0: Clearing up? Oh, yes, yes. Well, it's a little cloudy. I hope the weather clears up so I can give that speech.
4: The sun is shining at my house.
0: It isn't shining over here.

0: this morning, Unc. You don't look so worried and wrinkled.
1: Leroy, I'm not wrinkled. And I do feel better this morning.
0: I don't get it. You meet a new girl, and the first time you take her out, you get yourself in a big hassle.
1: Yeah, I'm not in a hassle. I figured the whole thing out.
0: Yeah?
1: Judge Hooker doesn't want to make the 4th of July speech anyway. All I have to do is offer to make it for him. He'll be delighted. Then he can go to Virginia Lakes and see Miss Matterhorn.
0: He'd rather look at Miss Matterhorn than make a speech?
1: Well, there's no accounting for tastes. Yeah, I'm stopping here in the judge's office, my boy. See you later.
0: So long, huh?
1: The judge's door is open. Look at him wave his arms. No wonder if he's practicing his speech or there's a bee in his office.
2: And now, ladies and gentlemen, I'd like to preface my remarks by relating an amusing little anecdote.
1: Okay, he's working on his speech all right.
2: On the way to Kraft Park this afternoon, I met two gentlemen named Pat and Mike.
1: Pat and Mike. Judge!
2: Pat said to Mike...
1: Judge, do you mind if I interrupt?
2: Oh, hello, Gildy. I was just rehearsing the opening of my 4th of July address.
1: Well, Judge, you can forget the speech.
2: What?
1: Yeah, I know your heart isn't in it. You'd rather go up and join Miss Matterhorn.
2: Well, the speech is knocking out of the trip.
1: It doesn't have to. I've come to do you a big favor, old friend.
2: Oh?
1: I've decided to make the speech for you.
2: You have? Why?
1: Why? Well, Judge, don't ask silly questions. Just take advantage of my generous offer and hit the road.
2: Gildy, why are you so anxious to get me out of town? You must have a reason.
1: Well, I'm only thinking of you and Miss Matterhorn. You know you want to be with her, and she wants to be with you.
2: Well, yes, she does. I had a card from her this morning saying, having wonderful time, wish you were here.
1: You see, Judge? Now get going and forget about the speech. Just hand it to me.
2: No, I better make the speech. The congressman asked me.
1: Well, you can ask me. Go ahead, ask me. I'll do it. In fact, I've got to do it.
2: I won't do that to our congressman.
1: Oop. You know I'm a better speaker than you are.
2: Is that so? I heard you speak at the Elks Club once, and even the stuffed elk got up and walked out.

0: 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Well, the great Gildersleeve was so anxious to impress his new girlfriend, Miss McKinley, that he was willing to let her believe he was making the important 4th of July address in Kraft Park. Now, the water commissioner is in hot water.
1: The judge certainly did surprise me, Marjorie. He didn't care a thing about making the speech until he found out somebody else wanted to do it.
2: Well, that's a very human reaction, Unky.
1: Yeah, that's the trouble with the old goat. He's too human. He immediately suspected that I was up to something.
2: Weren't you?
1: Well, naturally. But what sort of a friend is he to accuse me of it?
3: Ain't you giving the speech, Miss Gildersleeve?
1: Apparently not, Bertie.
3: Yes, sir. But there's a sign in Hogan Brothers' window that says you are.
1: I know, Bertie.
3: It says here, Commissioner Throckmorton P. Gildersleeve speak on the 4th of July.
1: I saw that sign, Bertie, but it's misleading.
3: Then you're not reading the congressman's speech?
1: No. The congressman really asked the judge.
3: Because the congressman didn't want to?
2: Well, he wanted to, but he couldn't, Bertie.
3: Yes, ma'am.
1: And the judge didn't want to, but I do, so now he wants to.
3: Oh, yes, sir. I wonder if that speech knows who's going to make it.
1: What do you mean, Betty?
3: Well, the congressman wanted to make it, but he couldn't, and the judge could and would, but he didn't want to. Then you come along and want to, but couldn't, because when you wanted the judge to give it up, he wouldn't.
1: Betty, it isn't funny.
3: No, sir.
2: Unky, don't you think you should call Miss McKinley and tell her to take that sign out of the window?
1: Well, I'm going to phone the judge and give him one more chance to change his mind. I hate to crawl back to him and beg him, but beggars can't be choosers.
4: Hello? Judge Hooker speaking.
1: Hello, Judge. About that speech you don't want to give.
4: What about it, Gilda?
1: Well, I just wondered if you wouldn't reconsider.
4: I have reconsidered.
1: You have?
4: My answer is still no.
1: Oh, my goodness.
4: I saw that sign in Hogan Brothers' window.
1: Well, then you see, I have to make the speech or I'll be the laughing stock of the town.
4: Good. May I be the first to laugh? Now, hang up, will you? I'm busy. I have a million things to do.
1: But
4: I have to study my lines, go to the barber shop, stop by the cleaners from a blue suit. The only one that I can wear for the speech.
1: Oh? You don't have another suit?
4: When I thought I was going to rough it at Virginia Lakes, I sent all my suits to cleaners. They're rushing my blue serge for me.
1: Well, Judge. Horace. Old friend. If you're so busy, why don't I stop by and pick up your suit for you?
4: Would you do that for me, Gildy?
1: You bet. Naturally, I want to do anything I can to help make the 4th of July a success.
4: Well, Gildy, be sure to pick it up before 5. The cleaners are closed over the 4th.
1: Don't worry, Judge. You'll have something to wear.
4: Thank you, Gildy, old friend. I have to hang up now and get busy.
1: Yeah, I have to get busy, too. Goodbye, Judge.
4: Goodbye.
1: Da da da dee dee dee da da da.

0: Now it's too late for him to do anything about it. Ooh, wait until he tries to put on Leroy's suit. Lucky for the old judge, I can step into the breach, though. Yeah, I can see you, Miss McKinley, now, sitting in the front row in something summery, listening to me give the speech.
1: Well, Gildy, it's about time you got here.
0: Hello, Judge. Here's the suit in the bag.
1: All right, give it to me.
0: Don't be so impatient, Judge.
1: If you'll excuse me, I'll slip into the next room. I want to dress and rehearse my speech in front of the mirror.
0: Oh, brother. Wait until he sees himself in that suit.
1: If you hadn't shown up with this suit, I'd have had to leave for Virginia Lakes. I certainly couldn't make the speech in my bathing suit.
0: Well, your barber pole swimsuit covers you pretty well, Judge.
1: I can't see very well in here. Gildy, are you sure this is my suit?
0: It's blue serge.
1: That's funny. Feels awfully small.
0: And maybe you've gained weight, Judge.
1: I might have gained a couple of pounds, but I know I haven't grown this much. Why, the pants cuffs come clear up to my knees.
0: They do?
1: Yeah. Everything's shrunk. Gildy, come in here and look at this.
0: I'd like to.
1: This is ridiculous.
0: Oh, my goodness. Judge, you can't stand up in public like that.
1: Stand up? I can't even sit down.
0: Judge, don't try it.
1: I can't bend. See?
0: Oh, Leroy's suit. Bertie, how's my new suit? I'm going to need it.
2: It's pressed and in the closet. Are you making a speech?
0: You bet. The judge is on his way to Virginia Lakes.
2: Yes, sir.
0: You should have seen him trying to squeeze into Leroy's pants.
2: Yes, sir. Where's Leroy's suit now?
0: Well, I'll have to buy him a new one. But it was worth it. I sure tricked the old judge.
2: Yes, sir, but this ain't April Fool's Day, you know.
0: What's this, Bertie?
2: This is the 4th of July, and that's Independence Day. It ain't April Fool's Day.
0: Now, Bertie.
2: The judge don't get to speak, and Leroy lost his pants, but that don't make it April Fool's Day. This is Independence Day, and you don't fool around with independence.
0: Yeah, all right.
2: Mr. Gilsley, do you know why you don't play April Fool jokes on the 4th of July?
0: Yes,
2: that's
0: Bertie.
2: Right, because it's Independence Day, and you don't fool around with independence.
0: Good old Bertie. She takes Independence Day pretty seriously. Well, I do, too. And that's why I want to be with Miss McKinley. She seems to like big shots, and by George, that's exactly what I am. I'll mesmerize her with my speech and then take her to the hot dog stand. Never mind, Bertie. I'm right here. Wonder who that is. Hope the judge didn't decide to come back and speak in his bathing suit.
3: Hello, Throckmorton.
0: Miss McKinley. I didn't expect to see you. Come in.
3: Oh, I haven't time. I just stopped by on my way out of town.
0: Out of town?
3: But I just couldn't leave without wishing you luck with your speech today.
0: Miss McKinley, you're not going to be there?
3: Oh, didn't I tell you? I'm going to Hogan Brothers' 4th of July picnic with the assistant manager.
0: Assistant manager? But I thought you wanted to hear me speak.
3: Oh, I do. But I can't afford to offend the assistant manager.
0: You can't?
3: Mr. Gildersleeve, he's an important man.
0: But what about me?
3: Oh, you can read me the speech some other time. Goodbye now, and I'll be thinking about you every minute.
0: Big help.

0: Unc?
1: Oh, I don't care whether I go or not, Leroy. Somehow my heart isn't in reading the speech.
2: Well, gosh, you sure worked enough angles to get the chance.
1: Now, Leroy, all this is Judge Hooker's doings.
2: What?
1: What a sneaky thing to do. Run off to Virginia Lakes and have the time of his life, toss his old speech in my lap.
2: Get him. Oh, brother.
1: I don't have to make this speech. I'm not trying to impress anybody.
2: Oh, that's right. He ran out on you, didn't she?
1: Leroy.
3: Miss Gilsey, aren't you putting on your new suit?
1: Oh, I don't know, Bertie.
4: It's getting late. I see people heading for Craft Park.
2: I'm going to parade with the Boy Scouts, Unc.
1: Good for you, my boy.
3: I just

0: man in a uniform pass here with a bass drum. There's going to be big doings today.
1: Great. Leroy, I think I'll let you take the speech down and give it to somebody on the committee.
2: Yeah? Who?
1: Well, give it to Mr. Sprague. He likes to be in the limelight.
3: Is this a speech here on the table?
0: What's the speech about?
3: It says freedom.
0: And you ain't gonna read it, Mr. Gilfrey?
1: Bertie, it isn't my job. Congressman Greenhall wrote the speech. It was his job to give it.
0: Yes, sir.
1: And then it was the judge's job. And then they wished the job onto me.
0: Yes, sir.
3: Hey, Unc, says here that freedom is everybody's job.
1: What's that?
3: The speech says the survival of our freedom depends on everybody.
1: Who?
3: And listen to this. If we want to preserve the liberties we commemorate on this 4th of July, each of us must conscientiously work at being good citizens.
0: Yes, sir. If you want to do anything right, you got to work at it. If you want to be a good cook, you got to work at it. If you want to be a good citizen, you got to work at it.
1: That's true, Bertie.
3: Hey, get a load of this, Unc. Being a good citizen means voting in elections, keeping informed and making our opinions known to our representatives, serving on juries and school boards, and... Unc, how about that time you wiggled out of jury duty?
1: Well, I did get off the jury, but I was serving on the school board at the time. Let me see that speech, Leroy.
3: Sure.
1: Freedom. Representative. This makes a lot of sense. Our American heritage, the rights and liberties which we cherish, must be made an increasingly vital part of our everyday life. We must work together to keep our freedom, not just take it for granted.
0: That's right.
1: And by George, we'd better watch it. We could lose some of those liberties before we know it. Come on, Leroy, we're going down to Kraft Park and tell them a thing or two.

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1: You got the speech, Unc?
2: You bet. Right here in my inside pocket.
1: Boy, if you lost that, you'd be sunk.
2: Oh, I don't know.
1: Well, you gotta have something to read. You haven't got it memorized.
2: Well, I'd get up there and say something. Yeah, I know a few things, my boy. I've got quite a bit of history right at my fingertips.
1: Yeah?
2: Yes, indeed. Did you know, my boy, that yesterday was the 85th birthday of one of our closest neighbors?
1: Oh, Mr. Bullard?
2: Mr. Bullard, no. It was the 85th birthday of our country's good neighbor to the north, Canada.
1: No kidding.
2: That's right. The United States and Canada have been good neighbors for more years than you could count. Working together, each contributing to the prosperity of the other. We have the kind of working friendship that should be a lesson and an inspiration to other countries all over the world. All right, George, let's all wish Canada a happy birthday. Good night, folks.

0: The Great Gildersleeve is played by Willard Waterman. The show is written by John Elliott and Andy White and is partially transcribed. Included in the cast are Walter Tetley, Mary Lee Robb, Lillian Randolph, Earl Ross, and Gloria Blondell. Musical compositions by Jack Meekin. 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

0: 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It's the middle of the afternoon, not even 3 o'clock yet, but Gildersleeve has locked up the water department for the day. He has to get to the bank before it closes, and he's told himself it would hardly be worth returning after that. In one hand, he carries a small canvas bag, well stuffed and gathered at the top with a drawstring. On his way down State Street, he chances to pass Peavy's pharmacy. He stops, hefts the canvas bag, and steps into the shop.
1: Peavy, my friend?
2: Well, hello, Mr. Gildersleeve.
1: Peavy? I'll bet you can't guess what's in that bag.
2: What's in the bag?
1: Yeah. Go on and guess.
2: Oh, excuse me. I'll just see what this gentleman wants first. Was there something you were looking for, sir?
3: No, just looking around. I'm waiting for a bus.
2: Oh. Well, always glad to have people look around. Now, Mr. Gildersleeve, what can I do?
1: Go ahead. Guess what's in the bag, Peavy.
2: What's in the bag?
1: Yes.
2: It sounds like money.
1: Correct. And how much money? Guess.
2: I wouldn't want to say.
1: Go ahead. Make a guess.
2: $50?
1: Ha! My friend, right there in that little bag, there's no less than $2,200 in cash.
2: Good gracious, you bet.
1: Yes, sir. $2,200. Mm. More money than you've ever seen, either. Would you like to see a $20 bill?
2: Mr. Gildersleeve, I wouldn't talk so loud if I were you.
1: Why not?
2: Well, that man over there at the magazine rack, do you know him?
1: Never seen him before in my life.
2: Neither have I.
1: What of it?
2: Well, I never feel easy with large sums of money around now. For instance, if he should happen to be it. Well, there he goes.
1: Must have seen his bus coming.
2: Or heard us talking about him.
1: What do you mean?
2: Well, I'm not a suspicious man, Mr. Gildersleeve, but there are very few people in this town that I don't know by sight, and the way he bolted out of here...
1: Could have been his bus coming.
2: Yeah, it could have been.
1: Hmm. Why did I have to go and shoot off my big mouth? Oh, you're being ridiculous, Peavy.
2: Cautious, maybe. As a matter of fact, I make it a point to never have more than $5 on the premises here at any time.
1: I don't see what you're worried about here. You've got a safe.
2: Oh, I never keep money in the safe.
1: Well, why not?
2: Well, first place a burglar would look.
1: Well, I never thought of that. Well, where do you keep it? Peavy, you trust me, don't you?
2: Yeah, absolutely.
1: I trust you. Here I come in here with all this money.
2: Let me ask you something. How do you happen to be carrying all this money?
1: Well, it's Bessie's fault. That's my secretary. Or she was. Ever since she quit, things have been turning up. I looked in a desk drawer today, and there was 2 weeks' cash receipts. Never been deposited. A fine thing. If I could get Bessie back, I'd fire her.
2: Well, Mr. Gildersleeve, my advice to you would be to get that money right down to the bank.
1: That's what I'm on my way to do. Just stopped in here to, well, I'll let you have a look at it.
2: Yeah, thank you. That's very considerate. But if I were you, I wouldn't stop to show it to anyone else. It's 2:58 right now, and the bank closes.
1: 2 minutes of? Are you sure, Peavy? Yeah. Oh, my goodness. My watch must be... Goodbye, Peavy. Oh, sorry, madam. I'll never make it. Oh! Sorry, pal. One side, please. Oh, brother, is it still open? Locked. Let me in. Hey! Darn banks, they're always closed when you want them. Hey! Banks, they take your money and then they won't let you in. Open up here. Hey! The guard sees me. Here he comes. Taking his sweet time about it, though. Come on, fatso. Well, open up. Don't stand there making faces at me. What's he shaking his head about? Let me in. I want to deposit some money. I don't want to look at your watch. I want to deposit some money. Hey, come back here. Fake cop grins and goes away. It's the way it always is. Come down here and they slam the door right in your face. Sorry. Call themselves a bank. They have a holiday every 5 minutes. Columbus Day, Hoover's birthday. Now, what do? I've got all this money here. Just have to take it home with me, I guess. By George, if anything happens to it, I'll sue them. I'll sue the pants off of them.

0: Anybody home?
1: No, just as well. Let's get rid of this right away, I guess. Hide it someplace. Where? Gee, I know.
0: If I tuck it down in the bottom here.
2: Mr. Gildersleeve, I didn't know you...
3: What?
1: Bertie, don't ever do that.
2: Don't do what?
1: Don't ever sneak up on me like that.
2: I wasn't sneaking up on nobody. I didn't even know you was home. I just came in here...
1: All right. You startled me, that's all, Bertie. I'm sorry.
2: Yes, sir. Something wrong with the car?
1: No, nothing wrong. I'm just taking a look, that's all.
2: You lose something?
1: No, I thought I heard a slight noise in there. Thought maybe a squirrel had built a nest or something. But it turns out that was not the case. No, the clock's all right.
2: Well, it ain't going. You better let me...
1: Bertie!
2: Yes, sir?
1: If the clock needs fixing, Bertie, I'll fix it.
2: Well, it's up to you. The pendulum stopped, that's all.
1: I know. A pendulum hit me in the ear. It's a very delicate clock, Bertie. It was made by an ancestor.
4: Well, you tell Uncle about that, and I'll tell him what you did.
1: Tell him what?
4: Oh, all right.
1: Quiet, Bertie. Here comes the children. Don't say anything about you know.
2: About what?
1: About anything. Come away from the clock.
2: I ain't gonna touch it.
1: Well, come away from it. Well, children.
5: Hello, Unky.
6: Hi.
1: What's this you're not gonna tell your uncle? Leroy, huh?
6: Nothing, Unc.
1: Marjorie?
6: I don't know what you're talking about.
1: Bertie?
2: Yes, sir?
1: If you're going upstairs, bring down my revolver, will you?
2: Are you kidding?
1: Well, it isn't loaded, Bertie, but never mind. I'll get it myself. You couldn't find the bullets anyway.
2: Revolver? What next?
6: What do you want your revolver for, Unc? What for?
1: Nothing.
6: Uncle Mort, you can't say you just want a revolver for nothing.
1: It's just a precaution, that's all. No, I don't want to alarm you, children. But when you have large sums of money on hand, it's always safest to... Well, you know the Army's motto. Be prepared.
6: Well, how much money have you got, Uncle Mort?
4: Yeah, how much? Where did you get it? Did you win it?
1: There are other ways of getting money than winning it, Leroy.
4: Yeah? What?
1: Besides, this isn't my money. That's why it's such a responsibility.
6: How much is it, Unky?
1: A considerable sum.
4: Oh, come on, Unc. Tell us how much.
1: I'm not saying, but it's a considerable sum. Over $2,000. $2,200, to be exact.
4: Really? And Craig is always blowing about how much dough his old man has. Oh, boy, just wait.
1: Leroy! You come right back here. I don't want you to say a word about this to anybody. You understand? Either of you. I don't want you to even mention the word money.
4: Why not?
1: Because somebody might try to break in here and steal it, you idiot.
6: Really, Leroy?
4: Well, I didn't know. Gosh. Where is the money, Unc?
1: Never mind. I've hidden it.
4: Where?
1: In a safe place. Where nobody will find it.
4: Where?
1: Never mind. I'm not telling.
4: Is it in the clock?
1: Oh! How did you know?
6: Well, Unky, that's where you always hide everything.
4: That's the first place we look on Easter.
1: Oh, my goodness. I'll have to hide it somewhere else. Well, might as well get it out as long as every Tom, Dick, and Harry knows about it.
4: Can I look at it? Can I hold it?
1: Get off of me, Leroy. Get out of the way.
6: Is that it? That little bag?
1: That's it, my dear.
4: Oh, he's kidding us.
1: I am not.
6: Open it up. Let us just peek, please.
1: Well, here. We'll put it on the table.
6: Gee, I never saw so much.
1: That, my boy, is a $20 bill. Probably the only one you'll ever see. That's legal tender.
4: Who's the old geezer on it?
1: Don't they teach you any history at that school? That's Washington.
4: Under the picture, it says Jackson.
1: Well, some have Washington and some have Jackson. Who's that?
6: The phone. I'll answer it. Hello? Judge? Yes, Uncle Mort's right here. Oh, and Judge, guess what he brought home with him?
1: Marjorie!
6: Huh?
1: Give me that telephone. I'll speak to you later, young lady.
6: But I didn't know.
1: Hello, Judge. What's on your mind? Poker tonight? Love to, sure. What time are the boys? No. Wait. I can't, Judge. I can't, that's all. I don't dare go out of the house. Never mind why I can't. See, why don't you get the Jolly Boys to come over here? Just as well play here as there. Sure. We'll do that. And Horace, Horace, when you come and ring the doorbell, give it 2 short rings and 2 long. That'll be the signal. Never mind. Just do as I say if you want to get in. Now, young lady, what did I tell you?
6: Tell me about what?
1: About mentioning that money to people.
6: Well, I didn't think that you...
1: You children don't seem to realize the seriousness of this situation. I want you to say nothing about it, you understand? Nothing.
6: But it was only Judge Hooker. Surely you don't think... I mean, the judge would never in the world...
1: That's what they said about Benedict Arnold.

Food buyers, here's a frank message for you from the Kraft Foods Company. A few weeks ago, we told you that your old favorite Kraft American is back. Well, we're making Kraft American in tremendous quantities, and we're trying to keep food stores supplied with it. But from all over the country, grocers report that so many people want this famous cheese that their stocks are sold out almost immediately. Of course, there are many reasons for this rush for Kraft American. For the last few years, it has been practically off the market. And then, when we suddenly announced that we had Kraft American, millions of homemakers rushed to get a supply of their family's old favorite. They remembered its grand, medium-mellow cheddar flavor, its wonderful cooking qualities. They remembered those good cheese dishes made with Kraft American, and those swell snacks and sandwiches. Is it any wonder, then, that your grocer might have been out of Kraft American when you wanted it? He'll have another supply in a day or two. So keep on the watch for genuine Kraft American every time you're in the food store.

0: Now let's get back to the great Gildersleeve. His friends have arrived and given the prearranged signal to his satisfaction. He has unchained, unbolted, and unlocked his front door and is welcoming his guests.
1: Come in quick, fellas.
2: What's going on here, anyway?
1: Wait.
3: What is all this, Commissioner? Expecting relatives?
4: No.
5: Good evening, Mr. You got a pistol?
2: For heaven's sake, Gildy. What's got into you?
1: Nothing. I'm just being careful, that's all.
4: Where's the chief?
3: Had to go out of town. Cops convention.
4: By George. You can leave your coats in the hall here.
3: Thanks.
4: Let's go in the parlor, shall we?
3: I wish you'd put that cannon down, Commissioner. I ain't saying you don't know how to handle it, only I'm nervous, that's all.
4: I can handle it. Don't worry, Floyd. That's one thing I learned in World War I, if I didn't learn anything else.
2: Well, it seems to me you owe us an explanation, Gildy. Mysterious signals, doors bolted, waving a pistol.
4: I'd prefer not to give an explanation, Judge. I think you can take my assurance that I have reasons. I may say also that I'm darn glad to see you, fellas.
5: Well, Mr. Gildersleeve, has all this got anything to do
4: Peavy, with... Peavy, whatever you're thinking, don't say it.
5: I wasn't going to say anything.
4: Well, don't. Have a chair, Judge. Make yourself comfortable, Floyd.
3: I'll try the sofa. Well, what are we going to play? Poker or cops and robbers?
2: I'm for poker. Only, Gildy, I think it might look more like a sociable game if you'd put that gun in your desk or someplace. Get it out of sight.
4: All right. You talk like somebody's grandmother.
3: Well, let's get going. How do you feel, Peeve? Lucky?
5: Well, poker is a game of skill, Floyd.
3: Ha! Let's get the chips around. I can't stay out all night.
4: Everything is on the table, fellas. I was going to... Did you hear something?
3: Hear what?
4: Well, I heard somebody out in the porch.
5: Yeah, just the wind, Mr. Gildersleeve. It's quite a breeze out this evening. It's March, you know.
4: Oh, yes.
3: No ashtrays around, Commissioner. Fireplace okay for butts?
4: Oh, sure, Floyd.
3: Okay.
4: Floyd, for heaven's sake, do you want to start a fire in there? Oh, I should think you'd have more sense.
3: What did I do? You just told me it was okay.
4: Well, if you must know, it just so happens I don't want $2,200 to go up and smoke, that's all.
2: $2,200? Funny place to keep it.
3: He's kidding. If he had $2,200, he'd be in Mexico.
4: You can count it if you want to. No, you don't. It's not my money. These are water department funds.
3: All the more reason to go to Mexico.
4: Huh?
3: What'd you do, sell a reservoir?
4: It's 2 weeks' collections. I got to the bank too late to make the deposit, and I have reason to believe certain people know about it. There's been a lot of crime lately around here, fellas.
2: Oh, poppycock.
3: Hey, I got a great idea. Let's use the money instead of chips. Make it look like a big game, huh?
4: No. There'll be no tampering with department funds. I'll put the bag here on the mantle where I can keep an eye on it. I'll hide it again later.
2: All right, let's play poker. Divide up some of these chips, will you, Peavy?
5: I'm counting the cards.
4: Let me have that chair, will you, Floyd? I'd like to keep an eye on the money.
3: I think you'd rather keep an eye on the door.
4: Yes, maybe you're right. Stay there.
3: Okay.
4: Now what? Deal me in, fellas. Hello? Hello? They hung up. That's funny.
3: What's funny about it? Wrong number, that's all. Some guy calling up a girl and he gets you. I'd hang up, too.
4: I don't like that phone call, fellas. If somebody knows the money's here, they'd naturally try to find out if I was home.
5: 49, 50, 51, 52. Huh? Guess they're all here.
2: All right, for heaven's sake, let's play poker.

0: bet on a pair of eights again.
1: Well, it was a nice game. Nobody got hurt, and we all get home early.
0: I don't see why everybody is in such a hurry. Horace, why not stick around and play a little cribbage? It's early.
2: I've got to be in court in the morning, Gildy. Dispossess case.
0: Oh. Floyd? Peavy?
1: If I stay out any later tonight, I'll never get out tomorrow night.
3: I'm sorry, Mr. Gildersleeve, but you know my rule. Always in bed by 12.
0: Yes, I know your rule, but it's only 11.
3: Well, I have various things to attend to before I retire.
0: Well. Fine bunch of friends, I must say. Hey, I think there's some cold tongue in the icebox, fellas. Stick around, we'll eat.
1: What's the matter, Commissioner? Nervous?
0: Certainly not.
2: I wouldn't worry, Gildy. These crime waves in the papers are generally exaggerated. Is my coat? Yeah, it is.
0: Wait a minute. Judge, you mean these robberies and holdups, there weren't any?
2: Well, no. There has been a certain amount of lawlessness, but the police have rounded up most of the bad element.
1: They didn't get those guys that stuck up old man Hogan, tied him up in the cellar and stole his drapes and silver.
0: Never caught him, you say?
1: Nope. They come around here, just give them the money, Commissioner. Don't try to be a hero. Come on, fellas, let's get going.
3: Well, good night, Mr. Gildersleeve, and thank you for a pleasant evening.
0: Yeah, good night, Peavy. Wait a minute, Floyd. Huh? I'll unlock the door.
1: Well, come on, I can hear Lovey's foot tapping the floor already.
2: He's gone to get his gun.
1: You must think he's Edward G. Robinson. He's crazy.
0: Fellas, would you do me a favor? Leave quietly. There's no use advertising the fact that I'm all alone here.
2: Anything you say, Gildy.
1: We'll be little mice.
0: Well, good night, boys.
2: Good night. Good night.
4: Good night, sweetheart.
0: Oh, for the...
1: Hey, listen to him locking himself up.
2: Gildy likes to dramatize these little situations.
1: Say, how'd it be if we'd throw a rock at the window or something, huh? Worry him a little.
2: Oh, that's a cruel idea, Floyd.
1: I wouldn't hurt him. Just scratch on one of the shutters, maybe. What do you say, Peeve? Just for laughs, huh?
3: Well, I wouldn't care to take part in it, Floyd. On the other hand...
1: Ah, go on, you're both chicken. But wait here a minute, and I'll do it. I'll get a stick and scratch on the parlor window.
2: As a rule, Peavy, I despise practical jokes. The funnier they are, the worse they are.
3: Hey, Floyd's poking into the window now. Old rascal.
1: Holy smokes, the guy's got no sense of humor at all.
5: I want the police department, operator. I don't know the number. It says in the book you don't have to know the number in an emergency. Well, this is an emergency.

darn chief of police. Every time there's a crime wave, he's out of town. Let's see. Where's the best place to be in case of a... If I drag the chair over here, I can command the door and all the windows. At the same time, my rear is protected. It's very important. There. Maybe hours before that cop gets here. Well, just have to stay on the alert till he arrives, that's all. Only four bullets left.

0: Police department's a disgrace. I'll tell him so. I'll tell the chief personally. If he doesn't pay any attention, I'll tell the chief. Yeah. Tell the chief. What's that? Just the wind, I guess. Oh. What am I doing here?
1: Help! Drop that gun! Drop that gun!

0: Ribble deeble.
1: Miss Gilsey.
0: Renzo.
2: I don't know what to do, Leroy. He looks awful. If I wake him up, he'll be mad.
3: If you let him sleep, he'll be mad, too. Hey, Unc.
0: Zeef, what's your fault?
3: It's 9:30. Can I have my allowance?
4: 9:30? What day is it?
3: Saturday. Can I have my allowance?
4: Where's the... Where is it? Where's that money?
2: The money bag's right there under your chair, Mr. Gilsey.
4: Oh.
2: You want some breakfast?
4: No, no. No time for breakfast. Gotta get this stuff to the bank as soon as it opens. If I... Foot's asleep, Bertie. Have you got a brown paper bag?
2: I guess so, Mr. Gilsey. What for?
4: I had an idea in the middle of the night. I'll put the money bag inside the brown paper bag so nobody will notice it.
2: I'll see if I got one.
4: Mouth tastes terrible.
3: Can I have my allowance, Unc?
4: For heaven's sake, Leroy, stop thinking about money. Money, money, money. That's all I hear around this house. I didn't sleep a wink all night trying to protect you children. Now you want money.
3: Oh, gosh.
2: Here's one I'll hold it, Miss Gilsey.
4: Yeah, that ought to do it, Bertie. There. What time did you say it was?
3: About 9:30.
4: Oh, my watch has stopped. Yes, I forgot to wind it. Well, I'll just catch the bus on the corner and... Where's my hat?
3: Here. Are you coming back, Uncle?
4: I'll be back for breakfast. What the... Oh.
3: When you come back, can we discuss this?
4: I'll see. Don't bother me about it.
3: Gosh, $2,200 and he can't spare 50 cents.

0: Think I'd know somebody on this bus. Not a soul.
1: Nice morning, isn't it?
2: What?
1: I said, nice morning.
2: Oh.
1: This is my lunch in the bag.
2: That so?
1: Yep. I don't usually take my lunch to the office, but today I thought I would. Such a nice day. I've got an orange in here and a roast beef sandwich. And some potato chips. And a piece of chocolate cake. Don't you believe me?
2: I believe you.
1: Guess you want to read your paper, huh?
2: If it's all right with you.
1: Oh, sure, sure. Friendly. Try to be pleasant in what happens.
0: He's not reading his paper. He's watching me out of the corner of his eye. Ugly fella across the aisle there, too. He's pretending not to look at me either. I wonder if they're in league. Probably Confederates. Scratching his nose must be a signal. It won't trap me. I'll wait till everybody's off and then I'll make a break for it. Wish I'd brought my gun. I've got a permit. Ought to get one. I will. See the sheriff the first thing Monday. A lot of crime going on, no matter what Hooker says. The courts are always the last to get wind of these things. A lot of crime. In broad daylight, too. Post-war psychology.
3: Hey!
0: Keep cool, Gildersleeve. Don't move yet. They're not moving. Wait. Wait. Now.
4: Out! Gangway!
5: Hey!
4: Let me out, folks.
5: Hey.
4: Oh, pardon me. Let me out.
0: Guess I was too smart for him. Yes, sir. You have to get up pretty early in the morning to catch the old...
5: Hey!
4: He's getting off, too.
5: Hey!

0: I made it. Oh, for goodness. Let me in. Let me in there. Hey, you. Don't grin at me. Open up. There's a man after me.
1: Hey.
0: Don't shoot.
1: Here. You forgot your lunch.
2: My lunch?

0: 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The Great Gildersleeve is played by Harold Perry. It is written by John Wheaton and Sam Moore. The music is by Jack Meekin. Included in the cast are Walter Tetley, Louise Erickson, Lillian Randolph, Earl Ross, and Dick LeGrand. Stay tuned in for Duffy's Tavern, which follows over most of these stations. This is John Lang saying goodnight for the...
1: 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Here's an episode of Hopalong Cassidy, which originally aired Sunday, July 2nd, 1950, 76 years ago today. Its title, Sundown Kid.
2: It's Hopalong Cassidy. With action and suspense, out of the Old West comes the most famous hero of them all, Hopalong Cassidy, starring William Boyd. The Ring of the Silver Spurs heralds the most amazing man ever to ride the prairies of the early West, Hopalong Cassidy. This famous hero thrills his 60 million fans with action and dangerous adventure. In the role of Hopalong Cassidy is the popular star of the motion picture series, William Boyd. And now, another exciting story of the early West, The Sundown Kid. It was a strange meeting there on the dry, sage-covered alkali flat 5 miles out of the little town of Saguaro. Hopalong pulled up in the shadow of a mesquite tree, squinted through the shimmering heat at the rider moving toward him on the trail, drooped over the saddle horn, his feet hanging loose out of the stirrups, his hat slung around his neck by the chin strap, leaving his head bare to the killing desert sun. Only when the dog-tired roan pulled up alongside him did Hoppy understand it. The kid was out of his head.
3: No. Listen to me, Sal. You've got no right to treat me like this.
4: What's the matter, kid?
3: You ought to know what's the matter, Sally. We've been together long enough to know each other's minds, ain't we? I can't stand it no more, I tell you. I can't stand it.
4: Sunstroke. Come on over this way, fella. Let's get out of that sun.
3: Yeah, get out of the sun. Sun. What do I care about the sun? Wind. Rain. Winter blizzards.
4: Come on now, come on.
3: Yeah, I've seen them all, Sally. On the move. All is on the move. Ever since you gave me the sign.
4: Come on, sonny, snap out of it.
3: Never forget that night, you know, when you told me.
5: The kid was pale and sweating from the heat. His hair matted on his forehead. Hoppy started to put his hat back on, then saw something else.
3: We didn't have to split up, you know.
4: Bullet crease over the ear. Looks like you've been in a gunfight, sonny. Yeah, come on now. Snap out of it.
3: No. Don't, Sal. Please.
4: You're out of your head, kid. Get hold of yourself.
3: Sally, don't hit me. Don't.
4: Come on. That's it, sonny. Look at me.
3: Who are you?
4: Hopalong Cassidy.
3: What happened?
4: Don't ask me. Looks like you've been in a gunfight for one thing, and got yourself a little too much sun.
3: Gun? Gunfight?
4: Yeah, bullet crease over your ear.
3: I don't remember.
4: Well, don't try to now. I wish I had some water, mister, but I'm as dry as you are. 5 hot miles to town, but 2 miles to the north is a ranch on Clear Creek. I stopped there a while ago.
3: I could use some water, I reckon.
4: We'd better go back there. Can you stay on that horse?
3: Yeah, I can make it.
4: Only a few minutes from here. We can hold it.
3: What's the matter?
4: Cloud of dust down the trail there. Looks like a bunch of riders coming out from town.
3: Maybe we better wait. Maybe they got water.
4: You sure you don't remember anything about a gunfight?
3: Yeah.
4: I was thinking, yeah, they've stopped. They're trailing someone. That's a posse, Sonny.
3: Why are you looking at me? I got no reason to...
4: Except for that bullet crease.
3: Want to stay here and find out what they want?
4: You're playing them face up. That's the way I like it.
3: I told you I got nothing to hide.
4: Okay. We better hit up the canyon to that ranch house.
3: Mort Robertson.
4: Yeah. Before we mosey up to the sheriff, I think we better find out more about that bullet crease. Let's go.

0: It's only a few minutes after the meeting on the plane that Hoppy and the kid ride up to the door of Mort Robertson's ranch house on Clear Creek.
1: You all right?
2: Yeah.
1: Better get rid of your horse here for the time being. There you go, boy. We'll do to have the sheriff spot him around here.
3: Oh?
1: Hello, miss. I just stopped by here a while ago and I...
3: Eddie.
2: Hello, Kitty.
3: Come in.
1: You seem to know each other.
3: Yes, Eddie and I are old friends. What's wrong? Eddie, you look like you've been in a fight.
2: Picked up a bullet crease somewhere.
3: A gunfight. Eddie...
1: He doesn't remember much about what happened, miss. Maybe we better find a place to stretch you out, Eddie.
3: There's a bed in here.
2: You've got any water, Kitty? I'm awful dry.
3: Of course. Right away. Just lie down there and make yourself comfortable.
1: Better?
2: Yeah.
1: Look, Eddie, I don't want to crowd you, but you better try to think right now.
2: I can't think. It's all a blank.
1: When does the blank start?
2: Last night. Now, don't ask me any more questions, Cassidy. My head hurts.
1: Okay, it's your funeral.
2: What do you mean?
1: I mean I'm walking out right now, unless you want to give me the whole story. Oh, I...
3: Here you are, Eddie.
2: Oh, thanks.
3: What do you mean you're walking out, Mr. Cassidy? What is it?
1: There's a sheriff's posse down on the flat. I think they're looking for Eddie.
3: Why, Eddie?
2: I'll try. I'll try to think.
1: That's better. What's the last thing you remember?
2: The cantina. I hit town about 9 last night. Been away for more than a year. I couldn't stand it any longer. I had to see Sally.
1: Sally?
3: That's his wife.
2: Yeah. Well, I guess I had too much to drink. Anyway, I left about 11 and headed for her place down at the edge of town. I remember knocking on the door and the funny look on her face when she let me in and I...
1: Then what?
2: That's all. That's all I remember. Next thing I knew, you were hitting me in the face out in the trail.
1: Listen.
3: The posse.
1: Stay right where you are, Eddie. Come on, miss. We haven't seen him, understand?
3: All right.
1: Go ahead.
4: Afternoon, miss.
3: Oh, Sheriff.
4: Mind if I come in?
3: Of course not.
4: I won't make no bones about it, Miss Kitty. We're looking for Eddie Langtree. Or should I say, the Sundown Kid. Seems they call him that, now he's an outlaw.
3: Outlaw?
4: Nothing real serious till now. I hear he's got into a few scrapes during the past year over to Sundown and Point South.
1: What do you mean, till now, Sheriff?
3: This is Mr. Cassidy, Sheriff.
1: How do you do?
4: Well, to put her direct, Eddie Langtree's about 3 jumps ahead of a long rope. He killed his wife last night. Shot her. I know he thinks a lot of you and your uncle, Miss Kitty. Figured this is the first place he'd head for. Fair tracks leading up here from the flat.
3: He's not here.
4: I said there was a pair of tracks leading up here.
1: One set is mine.
3: And the other belongs to my uncle. He was in town last night, got home late.
4: If you don't mind, I'll take me a look in that other room.

0: Who's that empty glass belong to?
1: Me. I got dizzy from the sun and flopped on the bed for a spell.
0: You'll get in touch with me if he shows around here.
2: Of course.
0: I think you're lying, but there ain't much I can do right now. Nothing here, boys. He must be down in the flat.
3: Right, sir.
0: Hasta luego, miss. Cassidy.
2: Goodbye.
4: Whew. How do you get out of there?
2: The window. He must be down in the barn.
4: Oh, we'll wait till they get out of sight, then we'll take a look.

0: This door here.
1: Okay.
2: Stay where you are.
1: It's me, kid, Cassidy.
2: They gone?
1: Yeah.
2: Okay.
1: Why the gun?
3: Mort over there.
4: You gonna put it away in it?
3: Yeah. Come on. Mort wanted to give me away.
1: Give me the gun, kid.
3: Sure, here, I... Huh?
1: What's the matter?
3: Well, this ain't my gun.
1: Well, you were packing it, weren't you?
3: Yeah. But look, it's a Walker Colt, an old one. I had a brand new Frontier with my initials on the handle.
1: Let's see that. Two shots fired. Why do you want to give the kid away, Mort?
4: Well,
0: I can answer that, Mr. Cassidy. On account of me. He knows I... Well, I think a lot of Eddie and...
4: And I don't want my niece mixed up with a murderer.
3: Murderer? Well, what do you mean?
1: Wait a minute, kid. You heard about it, Mort?
4: I was in town last night when it happened.
0: You didn't tell me, Uncle Mort.
4: Well, I knew it'd break your heart, Kitty. Figure you'd hear soon enough.
3: About what? Tell me. Tell me what it is.
1: Your wife, Sally.
3: Oh, no.
1: She was shot last night.
3: You gotta believe me, Cassidy. All of you, I wouldn't kill Sal. I couldn't. I love her.
0: Yes, Eddie. I know you love her.
3: You do believe me, don't you, Kitty?
1: I think we all do, Eddie. Now tell me, what happened between you and Sal? Why'd you split up a year ago?
3: Usual reason, I reckon. Another guy.
1: Who?
3: I don't know. We had a fight and I left. Hit the trail. Kind of went wild for a year. Got into trouble, got into jail a couple of times. Busted out. Got blamed for a lot of things I didn't do. They called me the Sundown Kid like I was an outlaw or something.
1: Then what?
3: Sally had a hold on me. I never knew what it was. But I finally gave up. I had to come back to her. That's how I ended up in the cantina last night. But I never killed her. You gotta believe that.
1: We believe it.
4: Eddie?
3: Yeah?
4: I'm sorry for what I did. I want you to know I believe you, too.
3: Thanks, Mort.
0: Come on, Eddie. Let's get back up to the house. You need some rest.
3: Yeah. I'm awful tired.
1: Mort?
4: Yeah?
1: You said you believed in him. How far does that go?
4: As far as you want it to go.
1: Will you help me? Will you help me clear him?
4: Yeah. Anything you say.
1: Good. We're right into Saguaro right now.

0: It was 2 o'clock when Hoppy and Mort Robertson left the ranch house on Clear Creek. After three now, as they pulled up in front of Sheriff Pardee's office in Saguaro.
1: There he is, on the porch.
2: Evening, Sheriff.
3: Oh, evening, Cassidy.
2: Mort.
4: Putting up a new poster, eh?
2: That's right.
4: $500 reward, dead or alive. Eddie Langtry, alias the Sundown Kid.
1: Dead or alive?
2: Yeah. The alive part don't mean nothing. If they bring him in at all, it'll be feet first.
4: That the usual custom around here?
2: When a man kills a woman, it is. Any objections?
4: Yeah.
2: I'm listening.
4: Where I come from, a man's entitled to a trial.
2: The kid's had his trial. He was heard to threaten Sal over at the cantina last night. He was seen going there. He was seen leaving town early this morning.
4: So that means he killed her?
2: In my book, it does.
4: I guess you and I own different editions.
2: Let me give you a tip, Cassidy. I don't know how it is where you come from, but if there's one thing that'll make the men of this town see red, it's a woman killer. They won't rest till they grind the kid's carcass into the dust. And anything you say will only make a matter.
4: I'm not defending woman killers. I'm saying there's a good chance Eddie Langtry isn't one.
2: Any idea who it is?
4: I hear she was seeing another man.
2: Who told you that?
4: I keep my ears open. If there's another man, that means there's another suspect.
2: You ever hear that said, Mort?
1: Can't say I knew much about Thal, Sheriff.
2: I knew her pretty well, Cassidy. And as far as I know, she wasn't courting anyone else.
4: Who saw the kid go into her house?
2: Liz McKinnon lives down the street just across from the cantina.
4: Guess we'll get down and have a talk with her. Thanks, Sheriff.
2: Cassidy.
4: Yeah?
2: You're mighty interested in the kid for an outsider. Ain't seen him lately, have you?
4: That's one for you to chew on till we get back, Sheriff. Stick around. We won't be long.
5: I tell you, that's all I know, Mr. Cassidy. I saw him go in and...
4: What time?
5: About 11. I went in the house here and into the back room to take off my hat. I thought I heard a noise, so I came back out and opened the door. I saw him leave.
4: It's almost 100 yards from here to Sal's doorway. It was dark last night.
5: I don't care. I know it was him. I could tell by his clothes. That's it. I could
4: what
5: tell
4: What did
5: by...
4: he have on?
5: Why, blue denims and a gray shirt.
4: How do you know they were blue? You can't tell colors on a dark night at 10 feet, say nothing of 300.
5: Stop it.
1: Go on, Liz. We're waiting.
4: You're lying, Liz.
5: I'm not. I tell you, I'm...
4: Forget the hysterics. Eddie Langtry had on a pair of black leather chaps when I met him on the trail this morning. That takes care of your identification. Now I want the truth this time. You and Sal were pretty close friends. He had a gentleman friend you were seeing on the sly. If anyone would know who he is, you would.
5: I don't know anything about it.
4: I hope you know what you're doing, Liz. There's a sign in the sheriff's office that'll send every man in this town out tomorrow morning hell-bent on bringing Eddie Langtry in dead. They'll never take him alive, even if he surrenders. On your say-so, they'll shoot him on sight. If that happens, Liz, if they kill him for someone else's crime, you'll have something to think about for a long, long time.
1: You gonna talk, Liz? Or are we gonna stand here all night?
5: I've told you all I know.
4: Come on, Mort.

0: I'm not telling you the kid is innocent, Sheriff. I'm just saying there's a chance he is. That woman is lying. I shot her story full of holes.
1: Coffee.
0: What is it, Mort?
1: The posse. They got word somewhere the kid's at the ranch. They're on the way.
0: All right, Sheriff. You gonna let them shoot that kid down in cold blood?
2: I don't know. Golly, Cassidy, what can I do?
0: Mort, take off right now over the hills. You can cut across the saddle and get there ahead of the posse. Get him out of there, off the ranch, you understand?
1: Okay.
0: We'll be right behind you.
2: He's at Clear Creek?
0: Yeah.
2: Who tipped him off?
0: No idea. Look, you gotta stop him. You're the only one who can do it.
2: They'll say I'm out of my head.
0: You're acting like it right now, Sheriff. Look, it makes as much sense this way as the other. The real killer, the other man she was seeing, was in the house with her when the kid knocked on the door. He hustled into the back room when the kid comes in, sees them in each other's arms and shoots them both. Then, thinking to make it look like murder and suicide, he switches guns with the kid and leaves. Not knowing he only creased the kid, but he'd come to in a few minutes and walk out around midnight. Hey, if the murder was discovered last night, how come they let the kid leave town this morning?
2: It wasn't discovered last night. They found Sal's body at 8 o'clock this morning.
0: So, that's who it was.
2: Liz!
3: The posse just left. They're going to kill him. He's innocent. Sheriff, you've got to stop him.
2: What do you mean?
3: I lied. He told me he'd kill me if I talked, but I don't care now.
2: Who are you talking about?
3: I saw him leave the house, too, before Eddie did. He was seeing Sal.

0: If they get me, kid, remember I did see the light.
1: Don't even think it, Eddie. Mort, what is it?
2: Posse's on the way here. We gotta get out.
0: When they leave?
2: 15 minutes. We'll hit up into the hills.
1: Have you got a gun, Eddie?
0: Just that old walker somebody swapped me for. But it'll do.
1: Here, take a rifle.
0: No place to pack it.
2: Your horse saddled?
0: Yeah, behind the house.
2: Good. Let's get him.
0: Goodbye, Kit.
1: You'll make it, Eddie. You'll make it.
0: I'm gonna try.
1: I'll go up to Mort's room and watch for them. I can see way down the trail.
2: Hurry up, kid.
1: Go on now. Good luck, Eddie.
0: Thanks.
1: Good luck.

0: Hold it, Sheriff.
1: See anything?
0: Look, across the canyon, past the ranch house.
1: Yeah.
0: Climbing out of the canyon, going across the ridge.
1: We'll never catch him now.
0: He'll shoot the kid in cold blood, cook up some story for the posse. Only one thing to do, Sheriff. Give me your Winchester.
1: You'll never make it, Cassidy. That's 1,500 yards. Wind blowing, moving target.
0: I said, give me the rifle.
1: You're liable to hit the kid.
0: I've got to try. Better get down and find me a stone for a gun rest.
1: Ain't that much time. They're almost up to the notch.
2: Pull up, kid.
3: Huh? Well, what are we...
2: I said pull up.
3: Okay. What's the idea, Mort?
2: You ain't going no farther, Eddie. You're stopping right here.
3: Huh?
2: You turned on me, see? You tried to kill me and make a getaway before that posse caught up. They'll believe that, Eddie. Because that's what they want to believe.
3: What are you talking about, Mort? Put down that gun!
2: Why? I'm going to kill you with it, ain't I?
3: You're crazy, Mort!
2: No. I'm smart.
3: The 500, huh? You want...
2: Cut it. I loved her too, kid. She was going to marry me. Till she heard you were coming back.
3: Sal? You and Sal?
2: Yeah. She won't do it no more, though. And you won't either. If you got any prayers, kid, you better stop.
3: Mort, what happened? Rifle shot. Right through the head.
0: You all right, kid?
3: Yeah. He killed Sal. He just told
0: me. We know.
3: Golly, 1 second later and he would have... Where were you, Hoppy?
0: Across the canyon. We saw you heading for the notch.
3: Hmm. Mind if I say you're a pretty fair shot with a rifle?
0: Sheriff. Maybe you better hustle down to the ranch house and head off the posse. They're coming up the canyon now. Tell them we've taken care of the murderer of Sally Langtry.

0: kid.
1: Yes, sir?
0: Some of the boys outside in the posse want to talk to you.
1: Why?
0: Well, apologize is a kind of weak word to use on a man you've been hell-bent to kill. But it's something along those lines.
1: I see. I already gave him a prime piece of my mind. You may as well do the same thing, Eddie.
0: I think you know how we all feel, kid. Kind of like crawling in the nearest coyote hole and pulling it in after.
1: You could have been feeling a lot worse about now, Sheriff.
0: Yeah.
2: Go ahead, Eddie. Talk to them.
3: Don't go away, kid. I'll be right back.
2: Don't worry. I'll never go away.
3: You see, I got a lot of apologizing to do, too.
2: It's all right now. Everything's all right.
1: You know, Kitty, by tomorrow I'll be known as the best rifle shot in the Southwest.
0: How's your shoulder feel, honey?
2: Pretty sore.
1: A .450 sharp rifle isn't exactly a woman's weapon. I've seen them knock a grown man right off his feet.
2: I wasn't thinking of that. You see, I thought of Mort right away when you said she'd been killed with a Walker Colt. I knew he had one, but I couldn't believe he...
1: Sure.
2: Oh, I had the rifle in my hand when I went up to his room to look for the posse. That's when I found Eddie's Frontier with his initials on the handle. That's when I knew it was Mort.
0: So you just laid the barrel down on the windowsill and pointed her up the trail and...
2: Don't, Sheriff. I don't want to think about it anymore.
1: All right, Kitty. Don't worry. The sheriff and I have got a kiss.

0: secret to keep, though. Not that I want to ride around with a barred reputation. It's because of Eddie.
1: Eddie?
0: Yeah. Men are funny, Kitty. They got a lot of pride. Like to think they do most everything better than a woman. Don't know exactly how Eddie'd take it if he knew his bride-to-be could hit a moving target at 1,000 yards with a .450 sharp rifle.

This means it's so long from Hopalong Cassidy once again. He's riding back to the Bar 20 bunkhouse to sit with California and all the other waddies round an open fire and tell of the exciting little escapade you just heard. If you'd like more of these two-gun adventures of Hoppy's, don't forget you can see him in the fine Hopalong Cassidy pictures at your local theater. Meanwhile, we're hoping you'll tune in next time Hopalong rides the airwaves to bring you more action out of the Old West. Hopalong Cassidy, starring William Boyd, is transcribed and produced in the West by Walter White, Jr. The Sundown Kid was written by Harold Swanton. All stories are based upon the characters created by Clarence E. Mulford. This is a Commodore production.

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You just heard Hopalong Cassidy, which originally aired Sunday, July 2nd, 1950, 76 years ago today, titled Sundown Kid. Here's the Cisco Kid. This episode originally aired Thursday, July 2nd, 1953, 73 years ago today. Its title, Hudo Driver.

0: Now, the Cisco Kid in our exciting story, Hoodoo Driver. Many a fabulous character rode the trails of the old Southwest, but by far the most fabulous was the picturesque Cisco Kid. Always ready to risk life and limb in defense of the needy, always on the side of the law, the Cisco Kid made many valued friends and many sworn enemies. One of the worst of these enemies was rancher Blake Lee. As our story opens, Lee is waiting on the top of a small bluff that overlooks a stage road down the mountain. Presently.
1: Hey, Blake, you up here?
2: Well, what happened?
1: Well, the stage is just a couple of minutes behind me, boss. Bullwhip Martin's making a fast trip today.
2: It'll be his last one. Is the Cisco Kid with him?
1: Yeah, riding on the driver's seat with Bullwhip. I rode over to Mesa Bluff, as you said, Blake, to watch him start the return trip.
2: This'll be Cisco's last ride, too. Yeah. I've been waiting to get him for 5 years, Dirk. Ever since he sent my partner, Rafe Nolan, up for murder. And with Bullwhip dead, maybe his daughter won't be quite so uppity with me.
1: None of my business, Blake, but you've done well with your cattle spread, what with a little rustling to build up your herds. This business of murder is dangerous.
2: I'll make my own decisions. Get out your rifle, Dirk.
1: Sure, sure.
2: You take care of Bullwhip. I'm getting Cisco.
1: You don't use a rifle, boss.
2: I don't like rifles. This old boy's lamping will carry down to that road and then some. And she shoots where she's held. Who else is aboard that stage?
1: Just that sidewinding partner of Cisco's. He's riding inside.
2: Yeah? There. There's the stage, Dirk. Just making the pass up there. Mm. Remember now, when I give the word, shoot to kill.
3: Just maybe I'm going to complete this trip without nothing going on, Cisco.
4: I hope so, Sailor Bullwhip.
3: Last time I drove the stage was 2 years ago. Before that, I had a run of hard luck with holdups and runaways. Nobody's been willing to give me a job since. The sheriff said he'd take a chance on this trip. He bought out this stage line, you know.
4: Si. Well, we're nearly back to Pine Flat, senor, so I think you have nothing to worry about. But what about that hombre you say you saw over Mesa Bluffs?
3: Oh, that was Dirk Ansel, Cisco. He's one of Blakely's cowhands. He don't like me because I won't let him pay court to Rose. Couldn't quite figure what Dirk was doing over there, but then maybe I'm just a mite jumpy.
5: Chico!
4: Si, Pancho.
5: Pancho don't like the dust in his state. Pancho don't like to go bounce, bounce all over the place. Pancho went loco.
4: We left our horses in Pine Flat, Pancho. But we'll be there in a few moments.
5: Pancho ride one of the stage horses, no?
4: No, you cannot do that, amigo. Now be patient.
5: Jesus, go. Pancho be patient, but Pancho don't want to be patient.
3: Pancho's sick eating dust, eh?
4: He seems to be, senor. You forget that you and I are also eating dust up this on the driver's seat.
3: I'm sure mighty grateful to you and Pancho for making this trip with me, Cisco. I asked you, sort of hoping that you two being along might break the hoodoo.
4: Say, Bullwhip.
3: Yeah? What is it, Cisco?
4: Someone is up on that bluff above. I just saw a bush move. Pancho!
5: Yes, Cisco!
4: Have your guns ready, Pancho. We may have been...
1: Oh!
4: Watch from here. Been hit.
1: Oh, easy, huh?
4: You coyotes up there?
5: Pancho, shoot good, Cisco! You hit Cisco?
4: No, I'm all right, Pancho! So your bullwhip has been hit. You must get him to a doctor.
5: Hang on, Cisco. Pancho can shoot the ball. Pancho got to hang on with all his hands to keep right side down.
4: We're getting out of range now, Pancho.
3: Cisco.
4: Si, senor. I tried to talk. Save your strength.
3: No good, Cisco. I'm gone. Saw Dirk's horse on bluff. Dirk's horse.
4: See your bullwhip. See your bullwhip. Ah, he's dead. Someone is going to pay for this and pay with his life.

0: All right if I come in, Sheriff?
1: Why, Miss Rose, it's all right for you to come into this here office any time you feel like it.
0: Thank you. Come here for two reasons. First, to watch Dad bring the stage in.
1: Uh-huh.
0: Second, to thank you for letting him make this trial run.
1: Why, that's all right, Rose. Your father's a good driver. Had some bad luck, that's all.
0: Not many men would have given him this chance because of his record of bad luck.
1: Well, now, of course, the fact that you're his daughter might have had something to do with my letting him make the run.
0: Oh, now, Sheriff.
1: You know, you're mighty pretty when you blush like that.
0: I think you're mean.
1: Yeah. Mean when a maverick, that's me. But, well, I figure your dad will make me a mighty fine regular driver once he's got his voodoo broke.
0: Oh, there's the stage coming in now.
1: Hmm?
0: Well, that isn't Dad driving, Sheriff. It's Cisco.
2: But
0: where's Dad? Oh, my heavens, Sheriff, look. Oh,
3: come on, Miss Rose.
4: What happened? Hey. Keep down, say the port away.
0: Dad! Oh, Dad!
5: Hurry, Judas, he's shot!
0: What's the story, Cisco?
4: The story is, Senor Sheriff, that we were dry gulch coming down the mountain. Senor Bullwhip was shot and killed.
0: Oh, Dad!
6: See, Sheriff, Pancho, you think bullets all over the place.
3: Jake, take care of them horses. Any reason for the dry gulch in Cisco?
4: There was no attempted robbery, Sheriff. Therefore, it must have been a revenge killing. Just before he died, Senor Bullwhip said he saw a horse up on the bluff above from where the shooting came.
3: Mm-hmm.
4: And he said the horse belonged to an hombre named Dirk Ansel.
5: I'm going to go get my rifle.
3: Yeah, that's right, out on Blake Lee's spread. Now, what reason would Dirk have to dry gulch Bullwhip?
4: I do not know, Sheriff. I'm not familiar with this territory and its people. Pancho and I rode here at Senor Bullwhip's request to make his first run with him.
3: Yes, and I wasn't too much in favor of it either. Any more and I'm swallowing your story of being dry ghost. Now, what you had against Bullwhip, I don't know. But I'm sure going to find out. Now, you and Pancho come with me.
6: Pancho, I'd like the way you say this, Cisco.
4: What are you going to do with us, Sheriff?
3: I'm going to lock you up till I get to the bottom of this killing.
4: No, Sheriff, you are not. I've told you the truth. Pancho,
6: si.
4: Our horses are in the field back of the stable. Go get them.
6: Si, Cisco.
3: Wait a minute. Come back here, you.
6: Cisco say get our horses, Sheriff.
3: I said come back here. Or maybe this will make you realize I mean what I say.
6: More guns, Cisco.
4: I'm sorry to have to do this, Sheriff, but Pancho and I are not going to be locked up.
3: Look out, Cisco.
4: Stop those guns, Sheriff. Drop them. Hit there. No, you will do no shooting. That is far enough, hombres. The first one of you to draw his guns will be sorry he did. Pancho,
6: hey.
4: We'll back away from these hombres slowly.
6: Slowly.
4: I'll return these guns of yours later on, Sheriff. And in front of them, I hope to bring you the killers of Senor Bullwhip.
6: Cisco.
4: Si?
6: Pancho, I think we get into more troubles at this ranch.
4: Oh, it's possible that we will, Pancho. But I am very anxious to get a look at that hombre, Dirk Ansel.
6: Uh-huh.
4: I am going to get a look at him, trouble or no trouble.
6: What did Cisco say? Bunches come in trouble?
4: No, Miko. No? You have got it just backwards.
6: Uh-huh.
4: Trouble comes in bunches.
6: Oh, and Pancho make up a poem, Cisco. Cisco got hunches, troubles for bunches.
4: See, that is true, Pancho.
6: I like that.
4: I have got a hunches, as you call it.
6: Uh-huh.
4: But look, there is an hombre sitting in front of that bunkhouse cleaning a rifle.
6: Oh.
4: Let us talk to him.
6: Oh,
4: diablo.
6: Oh, we talk to him now. We talk to him. Go now.
4: I'm looking for Dirk Ansel, hombre. Can you tell me where I can find him?
7: Yeah. I'm Dirk Ansel. What of it?
4: Then you are the one I want to see.
6: Pancho, too.
4: You were over in Mesa Bluffs today?
7: Maybe. Maybe not.
4: I think you were. There's a .38-55 rifle you are cleaning, hombre.
7: Yeah.
4: And here are several empty cartridge cases for that caliber rifle. I just found them, hombre, on a small bluff overlooking the stage roads down the mountain.
7: Yeah?
4: I also found some other cartridge cases, but at the moment that is not important.
7: What are you getting at, hombre? Come on, out with it.
4: Senor Bullwhip was dry gulched today down below that same bluff. Would you know anything about it?
7: Would I? You sure got your nerve with you coming here to ask me that. Hey, Blake!
8: Yeah?
7: You and the boys come out here, will you?
4: Get up on your feet, hombre. You are coming with us to talk to the sheriff.
7: Going with you, nothing. Well, you poor cat.
4: Other hombre's gone. Come, Pancho.
7: Right
4: now I have other business.
7: Go ahead. Hey, it's the Cisco kid.
4: Say, it's the Cisco kid, hombre. And if you and your men want to draw in the face of these gun of mine, go right ahead. But I warn you, this first bullet will be for you.
7: Wait a minute. I ain't aiming to chew none of Cisco's lead.
4: You are wise, hombre. Pancho,
6: si.
4: Take the guns from Dirk Ansel. March him ahead of us.
6: Si, Cisco. You, hombre, move.
7: You ain't going fast, Cisco, I'll tell you that.
4: We will see about that, Blake.
8: I've not quite placed you yet, but I've seen you before. And I intend to see you again.
4: Stand up, Pancho. I'll catch up with you.
6: See, Cisco. Up on your horse, hombre. Now, hey, Pancho.
8: Just so that you'll remember me, Blake, I'm going to put my hand in your face and shove you back into this pack of beauties of yours.
5: Hey!
6: Come on,
8: Pancho, like many hornets. Now, let us find out if this trick will work.

0: idea taking us on this back trail, Blake.
1: Reverend Thunder.
2: It's a shortcut, Slim. You heard Cisco tell Dirk he was taking him to the sheriff. But unless he takes this trail here, which he didn't, there's only one way he can get to town. And I don't aim to let him get to town.
3: You're going to try, Colton, boss?
2: That's just what we're going to do. And this time I'm going to make sure of him. Well, this looks like the place I want.
1: Whoa, whoa! Oh,
4: whoa, whoa.
2: Yeah, yeah, it is. All right, boys. Get your horses back out of sight of the main road.
1: All right.
2: Now, come on. Spread out, boys. Sammy, you get a couple of 100 feet down the road in the direction of town. Take cover there.
5: All right, boys.
2: And don't be so trigger-happy as you usually are. You understand me?
5: All right.
2: If anybody rides up the road this way, let them alone.
6: You better tell Sammy again, boys. He's hard of hearing, you
2: know. Ah, he heard me. He nodded his head. All right, now the rest of you fan out. I want this road covered for 100 yards.
3: Hey, Blake, here comes Cisco. See him coming? He's way up the road there.
2: Yeah, I sure do see him. Well, get under cover, you hombres. When I give the word, start shooting and keep shooting.
6: Right.
2: I want that blasted Cisco kid filled so full of lead they won't be able to lift him with a

0: Now, back to the Cisco Kid and our thrilling story, Hoodoo Driver. When Cisco drove in the stage with the body of the Hoodoo Driver, Bullwhip Martin, who was dry gulched, the sheriff accused Cisco and Poncho of the murder, despite the fact that Bullwhip had asked our friends to accompany him. Getting away from the sheriff, Cisco and Poncho rode to the ranch of Blake Lee, and there captured Dirk Ansel, whom they suspected of shooting down Bullwhip. Meanwhile, Blake and his men took cover along the road leading to town to dry gulch Cisco.
1: Now?
2: The Blake hombre not chase us, Cisco.
3: No, he's not chasing us, Poncho. He probably has another plan.
2: What plan?
3: If his mind works the way I think it will work, he will try to set a trap for us. Uh-huh. Perhaps even now he is setting the trap.
4: He sure will, Cisco. You'll never get me to the sheriff.
3: I would not be too sure of that, hombre.
2: Shut up, you hombre. Poncho, I'd like your voice.
4: I'll lay you a bet you don't get me to the sheriff, Cisco.
3: So, you also know the way your master's mind works, eh? By the way, while we are making conversation, hombre, what make of revolver does Blake pack?
4: What do you want to know, Clark?
3: Oh, well, he's not important. But whatever it is, he's a far better shot than you are.
4: Better shot than me? With that old boy slamming?
3: See, I thought that is what he carried.
4: What do you mean? What's the difference?
3: Never mind. That is enough. I'm tired of your talk. We'll stop here.
2: Why we stop, Cisco?
3: I'm looking over the territory ahead of us, Poncho. To get to the town on this road, we must ride into and through that canyon, which is a very likely place for Blake to try to ambush us.
2: Si, ambush. And Poncho got enough of the ambush for one day.
3: Si, amigo, so have I.
2: What we do?
3: We'll wait right here, Poncho. These rocks and trees will make good cover.
2: Very good cover.
3: I'm hoping Blake Lee and his gang will become impatient and ride to attack us. While we are at it, we may as well take half a dozen bandidos into the sheriff's as one.
5: I wish I'd made you stay home, Miss Rose. This ain't no mission for a girl to be riding on.
6: You couldn't have made me stay home, Sheriff. I'm not afraid of Dirk Ansel or Blake Lee either.
5: Just seems I couldn't give you an order, Miss Rose. I don't believe I ever will be able to.
6: I want to hear what Dirk says when you question him. You should have listened to what Cisco said about him, Sheriff. Cisco didn't kill Dad. Why, he and Dad have been friends for years.
5: Well, maybe I was a mite hasty, but, well, I still wouldn't trust Cisco.
6: Well, I trust him. What's the matter, boy? What is it?
5: He's got his ears picked up because there's something ahead in the canyon, Miss Rose. My horse don't like it neither, whatever it is.
6: Oh, you heavens.
5: Great jumping grasshoppers, that bullet pen, Mikey. Get down. Miss Rose.
6: Yeah, all right, Sheriff.
5: Yeah, this is all right. Now, stay down under cover.
6: Who'd be shooting at us, Sheriff?
5: I'll give you one guess.
6: We don't mean Cisco.
5: And that's just who I mean. And I'm going to give the sneaking coyote as good as he sends. I tell you, Miss Rose, that Cisco kid's a dry, gulch, and double-crosser. And the first look I get at Cisco from now on, he's a dead man.

0: you, Sammy? Did you fire them shots at the sheriff and the girl?
1: Well, you told me if anybody come up the road, let them have it.
0: I told you nothing of the kind, you fool. I said to let them alone. Now you've given away our position to Cisco, let alone getting us in trouble with the sheriff.
2: Hey, you bully, Cisco! I dare you to come out and fight man to man!
0: Cisco. The sheriff thinks we're Cisco. The girl's with him. It's a nice little trick, too. Nice and pretty. Hey, boys. Boys, two of you keep up the shooting and keep the sheriff pinned down. If you can kill him, so much the better.
3: Sure, Blake.
4: What's going on, boys?
0: The rest of you come with me. We're going after Cisco and that other sidewinder. We're going to stalk him and we're going to fill him full of lead. Then we'll bring his body back here and dump it. And if you hombres can kill the sheriff, the girl will testify Cisco killed him. Come on, we're going.

0: what all the shooting?
1: I do not know, Pancho. It may be a trick on the part of Blake Hombre to try to get us to investigate.
0: It might not be a trick, no.
1: Seeing it might not, there's no way of telling. I think I will investigate, Pancho.
0: Pancho, go investigate too, Cisco.
1: Very well. Take some rope and tie up this hombre.
0: Yeah, Pancho, investigate him. Lay down flat. Turn over on your face, you.
2: Hey, look.
0: You like Pancho say, Pancho investigating you. Pancho hit you a good one, too.
2: Well, I'm getting you two for all this. Don't think I ain't.
1: You will get a rope around your neck. That is about all you will get, hombre.
0: Yeah. He tied up. I'll hold him, Cisco. We go now, Cisco?
1: See, we will go, Pancho. No, wait.
0: What?
1: See, the dust of riders. They are circling this way from inside that canyon, Pancho.
0: Come after us, no?
1: See, and they are coming fast. We will stay here, Pancho. Look. And they're going to ride past here, shooting Indian fashion. Down behind this cover, Pancho.
0: Yes, Cisco.
1: Oh, that is their plan, to rush us. Well, we'll give them a warm reception, Pancho.
0: The hatches, sir.
1: Save your ammunition, Pancho.
0: Huh?
1: There's no need to waste it now. Let us see what they will do next.
0: They turn. Ride back, Cisco. More shooting.
1: See, here they come. And this time, they will split their forces and ride on each side of us. Now, we will use our guns, amigo. They are coming very close, Pancho. Be ready.
0: Pancho, ready.
1: You take the ones on that side. I will take the ones on this side. Now.
0: They come again, Cisco.
1: See, Pancho, I think they will. I'm going out after that Blake hombre this time.
0: No, Cisco, please not go. Too many hombres. They can't get you, Cisco.
1: Look, amigo. They have rifles that can shoot farther than I have revolvers. The shelter here is none too good. Another skirmish or two, and both of us will be wounded, perhaps dead.
0: Pancho, I want Cisco to get killed.
1: I have no intention of getting killed, Pancho. I'll do as I say. If I can get that Blake hombre. But here they come again. I'll keep shooting. I've got to take the chance.
0: Pancho, shoot, you maverick!
3: Cabo!
1: Easy, boy. Come on, then. Very lucky to get through this one, Chico. Faster, Ganga!
3: Hey, I'm having again!
1: Thus far, we are lucky, Diablo. Now, come in there. Get off now!
3: Look out, Cisco! Get away!
1: That is just what I'm not going to do. You murdering cafe breaker. Ride them down, Diablo. Hit them. Come on there.
3: Look out!
1: Come down off that horse, Chico.
3: I'll get you for this, Cisco.
1: You'll have your chance. Let us see what you can do with it. And the answer is nothing. Nothing at all. Just about one more bite will do for you.
3: I haven't got a shot at Cisco, boy.
1: Not unless you want this.
3: Hold it, boys. Hold the shooting.
1: Tell them to throw down their guns. All of them. Quickly,
3: yeah,
1: come on.
3: Yeah, sure. Hey, easy on that trigger, Cisco. Drop your guns, boys. If you know how, get it.
1: That is one of the truest things you ever said, hombre.
0: Cisco! Cisco! Are you all right?
1: Hey, Pancho, see. I'm not hurt. Round up those hombres, Pancho. Rope them.
0: All of them, Cisco?
1: Si.
3: Oh, no, you don't. Come on, boys. Let's get out of here.
0: Cisco! Cisco, they get away.
1: That is all right. Do we want it not get away? All right, Blake. Stop cringing. You are not hurt.
3: I ain't done nothing, Cisco.
1: That remains to be seen.
0: It is sheriff, Cisco.
1: Si.
4: What you got here, Cisco?
1: I have one of the banditos you want, sheriff, for the murder of Senor Bullwhip. The other one is bound with ropes over there.
3: He lies, Sheriff. He lies.
0: You say Cisco like coyote and Pancho.
1: Quieto, Pancho, quieto. Sheriff, take that hombre's guns.
4: Sure thing I will, Cisco.
1: Now, what make are those guns?
4: Boy's lampings. Didn't know anybody wore that make of guns around here.
1: Here are some cartridge cases I picked up on the bluff just above where Senor Bullwhip was killed. There are 38s for those guns.
5: I knew it, Sheriff. I told you Cisco'd never kill Dad.
4: Well, I guess you're right, Miss Rose. I first suspected it when I sneaked up and gunned down them two hombres of Blake's back in the canyon there. My apologies, Cisco.
1: That is quite all right, Sheriff. Pancho and I will help you take in these two prisoners. And I am quite sure you will have no trouble getting full confessions from both of them. So, there's to be a wedding, senorita.
5: Well, I wouldn't be surprised, Cisco.
1: What do you have to say to that, Senor Sheriff?
4: Well, I wouldn't be surprised either, Cisco.
0: Pancho, I think nobody's surprised.
1: Well, that is just as it should be. And Pancho and I are both glad for you.
0: Yeah. Thank
1: you,
0: Cisco. Pancho's so happy. Pancho stand on his head, so he's so happy. You watch, Pancho. Pancho, pull over there.
1: You are too heavy to do that, amigo.
6: But you may be sure, Senorita and Senor Sheriff, that Pancho and I will be back for the wedding.
0: Pancho loves to cry at weddings.
5: I do hope you'll both be there.
6: We will be, Senorita.
5: But just in case something goes wrong and you're not, come over here, Cisco.
6: Si, Senorita.
5: I know the sheriff won't mind, so...
6: Gracias, Senorita. Now I know we will be back.
5: You too, Pancho.
0: But, Senorita, Pancho, that will you? Pancho, that will you?
5: There.
0: Pancho will be back too, Senorita. Pancho's so happy now, he turned back some of the soul.
1: But, Pancho.
0: Too fat.
6: I had better get him out of here before he smashes all the furniture. Come, Pancho. Adios, Senorita, Senor. And may all happiness be yours.

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Mutual Network, in cooperation with Family Theater, presents We Hold These Truths, starring Jeff Chandler. Colonel Francis Gabreski will be your host. 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And now to our drama, We Hold These Truths, starring Jeff Chandler.

Many, many years ago, Macaulay, one of the poets of our Western civilization, wrote, "And how can man die better than facing fearful odds for the ashes of his fathers in the temples of his gods?" With that motive, Horatio defended the bridge across the Tiber in ancient Rome. With that motive, brave men determined to be free have died on 1,000 battlefields of history. The ashes of his fathers and the temples of his gods. This nation, of course, is founded upon God, not upon gods. And the ashes of our fathers, the rock whence we were hewn, has for the natural man, the man of honor, the integrated man, a claim, even a parental claim, upon loyalty and love. We celebrate the birthdays of those we love. And the day after tomorrow will be the birthday of our country, our republic. Her 176th birthday, which is hardly past the teething stage in the life of a nation. She's as beautiful as ever, and as worthy, fundamentally, of our love. Yes, sir, this will be our 176th glorious 4th, celebrated everywhere that Americans travel or fight or congregate, from Kansas to Korea.

0: ceasefire.
1: Yes, sir. Third section. Yes, sir. This is still Sergeant Rudolph. Okay.
2: What are we stopping for, Sarge? There's more Reds over that hill.
1: The battalion just says stand by.
3: They're stopping to give me a rest, that's what.
2: Yeah. I'll bet it just wears out your little arm pulling that lanyard.
3: Boy, Hattie, you can say
2: hey,
3: that
2: what's
3: again.
2: Wayne got there? What you got, Wayne?
4: Don't you guys know what day it is?
2: Well, it can't be Christmas. Sergeant Rudolph's nose ain't red.
4: Yeah, that's very funny. That's the 4th of July, man, which we celebrate in the United States. And these are called firecrackers.
3: Hey, look what he's...
5: Oh, man, a whole string of them.
3: Hey, let's set them off.
4: Hey, well, that's the whole idea. You got to celebrate the 4th. Somebody got a match?
2: Yeah, here.
3: Hey, wait, don't use a match. You blow your golden fingers off.
2: Yeah, what if it explodes in your hand? You'd get a bad powder burn.
1: Well, here, use a cigarette.
3: Oh, careful, Wayne. I knew a fellow once that...
4: All right, now stand back, you guys.
3: Be careful.
4: Look out!
1: Make a battery. Third section, Sergeant Rudolph.
3: Hey, what goes on now, Sarge?
1: Oh, yes, sir. Oh, Roger.
6: You know there's something on that phone again.
1: All right, gang. Let's get to work.
3: Oh, no, Sarge.
1: Now, there's Flanagan's mob opening up. I think the infantry's coming through. Okay, same range, 4, 100.
2: Set.
3: Ready.
1: Ready on 3. Fire!
7: Yep, this day's been going on a long time, till it's got in our blood. And although we're not one race of people, believing as we always have in unity and diversity, we have got some customs, like Sunday dinner, sports, and the Thanksgiving turkey, the volunteer fire department band, and fireworks on the 4th. Breathes there a boy with soul so dead, who never to himself hath said, this darn thing may blow off my head.
8: Elmer! Come right back up on this porch!
9: Gee, Ma, just let me set off this cannon cracker.
8: Elmer!
7: The casualty list on the 4th used to be pretty bad. Though probably not as great as the toll on our highways every holiday due to careless driving. But we do learn things as a nation. Today we believe in safer and saner fourths, with our national sport, for example.
10: Steve Ryan!
11: Who says so?
10: I say so.
11: Yeah, if your sight was any better, it might be worth your while getting glasses.
10: Funny fella. Bye, Bob! Steve Ryan!
11: What are you talking about?
10: That's better.
11: Wait a minute, Mighty Mouse. How was that a strike? Number one, I didn't swing at it. Number two, it was below my knees. And number three...
10: That's right, number three, and you're out. Go on, scram.
11: Ah, you must have dough on this game.
10: Look, one more crack like that, and you'll go to the showers. And boy, you need a shower.
7: Safe and sane. No violence, no casualties. While in almost every city, the Chamber of Commerce or veterans organizations arrange community fireworks.
8: Don't cry, honey. It was just a pretty rocket. Maybe she shouldn't have brought her.
12: Oh, why, sure. She's not as big, girl. You're not scared, are you, sweetheart? Huh? Sure not. It's the birthday of your country. Mine, too. Mine, too.
7: Many things happened on many fourths. 87 years after the signing of the Declaration of Independence, our country is locked in a war between brothers. July 4th, 1863. It is the high water mark of the Confederacy. General Lee's invasion of the North is challenged at Gettysburg, Pennsylvania, by a Union army under General George G. Meade.
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0: That's kind of suspicious. They're ceasing fire with their artillery.
1: 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I sure hope you fellas said your prayers.
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3: 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Good luck, General Pickett. 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
4: Thank you, General Lee, sir.
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6: 15,000 heroes in gray, prepared to assault a larger Union force and its ominously silent artillery, entrenched and in position on Cemetery Ridge.
1: I told you they were just cooling their pieces. Here it starts.
0: Well, it's the 4th of July. They couldn't pick a better day for shooting them cannons.

0: Here they come. And the ghosts, and there must be a million of them.
1: Give me them field glasses. Ah, they're brave men marching to their deaths like they'd be going to a picnic. There's their first regiment.
0: Can you make it out, Sergeant?
1: It might be Louisiana outfit. Now their second wave. Right behind them. Spread out! Spread out more, you rebels!
0: Spread out? Whose side are you on, Sergeant?
1: I'm on the side of all brave men, Americans like ourselves. They've not been dented yet. There's Stas, the first of them. Now, look at that. Look at how they close ranks and keep coming.
0: Stepping right over the bodies of the others. How can they live through that?
1: How can we live if they get up here?
0: Look at that, their whole front rank.
1: Aye, it's against. God rest their souls. May God have mercy on them. All right, men, at 200 yards. Aim. Steady now, steady now. You're not recruits on the Boston Common. Fire!
2: The elements on the right and left flank of the charge fall back, but the center, with General Pickett, does not flinch, though 1,000 have already fallen.
3: At the double!

0: Look at him come. By gum, now I know how my grandpa said he fell atop of Bunker Hill.
1: Yes, but these are our own people. At 100 yards. Hey!
2: Pickets remaining, men sweep on. A pitiful few survivors even succeed in piercing the Union lines, only to fall exhausted. They're cheered for their courage by their very enemies. For the ashes of their fathers and the temples of their gods.
3: Well, I reckon I'm your prisoner, Yank. And on the 4th of July, too.
4: You mean to say you people know about the 4th of July?
3: Know about it? Why, you jug-headed, goat-whiskered Yank. Where do you all think revolution started?
4: Massachusetts, naturally.
3: Massachusetts? It was Virginia.
4: It was Massachusetts, I ought to know.
3: Why, you're crazy in the head. Why, I bet even foreigners know it was Virginia.
4: Who ever heard of Virginia? I tell you, it was Massachusetts.
3: Oh, prisoner, no prisoner. By golly, I think I better knock some history into your empty head.
4: Oh, you ain't had a fight for one day, huh? Oh. Well, if I can't lick you, I'll go back to being a drummer.
3: Come on. It was Massachusetts.
1: It was Virginia.
3: Virginia, I tell you.
1: Stop it. Now, the Cemetery Ridge. Yeah. Imagine fighting. And in the cemetery.
3: And what do you say, Mr. Yankee Sergeant? I suppose you think General George Washington come from Massachusetts.
1: Certainly not. That's ridiculous.
3: What did I tell you? Massachusetts.
1: Everybody knows that General George Washington was a Tipperary man. Now get in your proper places like good boys.
2: The 4th had been celebrated earlier in our history with parades. The setting off of brass cannon in village greens. And in some communities, more quietly.
5: Joseph! Joseph, put by that drum and come inside. Your father's going to read the Declaration of Independence to the family.
4: Yes, Mother. Consarn it.
2: And everywhere, by the ringing of bells. July 8th, 1835. 4 days after the 59th anniversary of the signing, John Marshall, Chief Justice of the Supreme Court, dies, following a lifetime of honorable service to his country. It was then, and not earlier, that the Liberty Bell, rung to announce his demise, first showed the characteristic crack in its surface. Yet, before our freedom could be enjoyed, it had to be confirmed. Our infant republic, not without friends, yet beset by enemies, is challenged to show whether she will pay or fight. The Barbary pirates sweeping out from their fortified ports, Tunis, Tripoli, Algiers, exact a heavy tribute from the Mediterranean shipping. Merchant ships and even some smaller sloops of war are robbed and destroyed, and their crews made slaves. For 400 years, the nations of Europe had paid, or taken the consequences. But the young United States objects to ransom and tribute. Commodore Stephen Decatur is sent to deal with the corsairs. The early Leathernecks see the shores of Tripoli as an American squadron pushes back the Algiers pirate fleet.
6: White flag ashore!
7: White flag ashore, sir.
8: Yes, it appears like they want a parley. Hold fire, Mr. Tyler. Have gunners and me stand by.
7: Aye, aye, sir.
6: Enemy dory! White flag aloft!
9: Where are they?
6: Straight off the port bow, sir.
8: Mr. Tyler?
7: Yes, sir.
8: What do you make of the dory?
7: It is a high-ranking gig. I'd say an emissary from the Bay of Algiers. Shall I turn out a guard of honor, sir?
8: Not at all. These people are not honest enemies. They're pirates.

0: Stand by with the ladder.
1: Lower away.
2: What does that costume signify? The one in the lead coming aboard now.
0: They're pretty high, I'd say, sir. Grand Vizier's staff.
3: My compliments to your commanding officer. I wish to see him.
0: You're looking at him, Sonny.
3: You are Captain Decatur? But it's impossible. You are a midshipman, so young.
0: I'm old enough to hang you from the yardarm. If you weren't protected by a white flag and by a civilized custom which you don't respect. What's your business?
3: Please. My master, the Bey of Algiers, wishes you to come to his palace to discuss a settlement.
0: If the Bey wants to talk to us, why doesn't he come aboard? Because he's old and sick and weighs 300 pounds of lard. All right. I'll go ashore.
4: But, Captain, sir...
3: You will come and discuss the settlement.
0: No. I will come and tell your Bey to his face that his ships must be destroyed. All of them. By him or by my squadron by next Sunday. I'll tell him that the seas are free. That Americans do not pay tribute. That my government proposes to liberate all of his Christian captives at once. I shall also set an indemnity which he will pay. If he likes in gold. Although true justice might prefer his neck.
3: But please.
1: Captain's boat, prepare to lower.
0: Never mind, I'll go on the dory.
4: But Captain Decatur, they get you ashore alone.
0: Mr. Tyler, your guns are trained on the city. If I'm not back aboard, sir, in precisely 1 hour and 17 minutes, you will do for that city what the Lord did for Sodom and Gomorrah.
4: Aye, aye, sir.
0: All right, Sinbad. Conduct me to your master, the Bey of Algiers.
5: And that, very permanently, was that. Forty years earlier, May 15th, 1776, the Confederate soldier may have been right in claiming his state as the birthplace of our independence. For on this date, at Williamsburg, the Virginia Convention adopts a resolution instructing its delegates to the Continental Congress to move for complete severance with the Crown. June 7th, 1776. In accordance with these instructions, Richard Henry Lee of Virginia makes the motion. Hey, hey, hey, hey.
6: Who seconds the motion?
7: I second it, Mr. President. John Adams of Massachusetts.
5: A committee of five is appointed to draw up a declaration. John Adams, Benjamin Franklin, Roger Sherman, Robert Livingston, and the chairman, Thomas Jefferson. No fewer than 47 alterations are made in Jefferson's original. On June 28th,

0: 6, the unanimous declaration of the 13 United States of America.
1: When, in the course of human events, it becomes necessary for one people to dissolve the political bands which have connected them with another, and to assume among the powers of the earth the separate and equal station to which the laws of nature and of nature's God entitle them, a decent respect to the opinions of mankind requires that they should declare the causes which impel them to the separation. We hold these truths to be self-evident, that all men are created equal, that they are endowed by their Creator with certain inalienable rights, that among these are life, liberty, and the pursuit of happiness, that to secure these rights, governments are instituted among men, deriving their just powers from the consent of the governed, that whenever any form of government becomes destructive of these ends, it is the right of the people to alter or to abolish it, and to institute a new government, laying its foundation on such principles and organizing its powers in such form as to them shall seem most likely to affect their safety and happiness. Prudence, indeed, will dictate that governments long established should not be changed for light and transient causes. And accordingly, all experience has shown that mankind are more disposed to suffer while evils are sufferable than to right themselves by abolishing the forms to which they are accustomed. But when a long train of abuses and usurpations, pursuing invariably the same object, evinces a design to reduce them under absolute despotism, it is their right, it is their duty, to throw off such government and to provide new guards for their future security. Such has been the patient sufferance of these colonies, and such is now the necessity which constrains them to alter their former systems.
2: Had the colonies lost the war, these signers to a man would have been executed, their property confiscated, their families ruined, and their names disgraced. This they well knew, and yet...
3: Bless my soul, Mr. Hancock. Why have you signed your name in such giant letters?
0: Precisely, sir, so the king won't need his eyeglasses to read it.
3: I agree. We must hang together now, lest we all hang separately.
0: Now then, who signs for New Hampshire?
2: Josiah Bartlett. William Whipple. Matthew Thornton.
0: Who signs for Massachusetts?
2: Samuel Adams. John Adams, Robert Treat Payne, Elbridge Gerry.
0: From Rhode Island?
2: Step Hopkins, William Ellery.
0: For Connecticut?
2: Roger Sherman, Samuel Huntington.
1: We,
2: William Williams.
1: The representatives Oliver of the United Walker. States New York, of America.
2: William Floyd.
1: In General Congress assembled.
2: Philip Livingston.
1: Appealing to the Supreme Judge of the World for the rectitude of our intentions.
4: New Jersey.
1: Richard do in the name and by the authority of the good people of these colonies, solemnly publish and declare that these United Colonies are, and of right ought to be, free and independent states, that they are absolved from all allegiance to the British Crown, and that all political connection between them and the state of Great Britain is, and ought to be, totally dissolved. And that as free and independent states, they have full power to levy war, conclude peace, contract alliances, establish commerce, and to do all other acts and things which independent states may of right do. And for the support of this declaration, with a firm reliance on the protection of divine providence, we mutually pledge to each other our lives, our fortunes, and our sacred honor.

0: Theater takes pleasure in presenting our host for this evening, America's leading jet combat pilot, distinguished ace of World War II, and with us after 2 years of duty in Korea as commander of the 51st Fighter Interceptor Wing, Colonel Francis S. Gabreski.
1: This is Colonel Gabreski. I am extremely happy to be host this evening on Family Theater's program, especially this program, commemorating Independence Day for two reasons, both concerned with family prayer. First, as you know, July 4th this year has been designated by the President as a National Day of Prayer, and he has urged all Americans on that day to seek divine guidance. Second, I am glad of this opportunity to testify to the effectiveness of family prayer. I think I know something about that, and I have no hesitancy. In fact, I may have a duty to acknowledge that protection, because it happens that I have never gotten in that cockpit without literally turning the ship over to him, and have said every time, God, take over. I'm pretty sure he did, and I think I know why. The prayers of my family at home, praying as a family for the absent member. That is why I agree heartily with the message that Family Theater brings its listeners each week, and endorse and recommend this program's great and very true slogan, the family that prays together stays together. Ladies and gentlemen, I ought to know.
2: More things are wrought by prayer.

From Hollywood, Family Theater has brought you We Hold These Truths, starring Jeff Chandler. Colonel Francis Gabreski was your host. Others in the cast were May Clark, Ted DiCorsia, Howard Culver, Tom Holland, Robert Clark, Stan Waxman, Leo Clary, Cliff Clark, Lee Millar, and Roland Morris. The script was written by Fred Niblo Jr., with music composed and conducted by Harry Zimmerman, and was directed for Family Theater by Joseph F. Mansfield. 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

0: 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You've just heard an episode of Family Theater, which originally aired Wednesday, July 2nd, 1952, 74 years ago today, titled We Hold These Truths. From the ABN Reel-to-Reel Library, here's an episode of Damon Runyon Theater, which originally aired Sunday, August 21st, 1949, titled A Story Goes With It.
1: The Damon Runyon Theater.

0: Once again, the Damon Runyon Theater brings you another story by the master storyteller, Damon Runyon. And this one, a story goes with it. And to tell it to you, here is Broadway.
1: Thanks. Well, it is of a racing time at Saratoga, and I am there. I am feeling fine because the night before this afternoon, I make a few pounds on some very willing dice. I am walking along when all of a sudden I spot Hot Horse Herbie. Now, Herbie is generally with empty pockets, and I know he knows I do all right. So I suddenly think of a place I have to be in the opposite direction. But just when I think I am out of reach, I hear...
2: Hello, Broadway.
1: Oh, hello, Herbie. What do you do? Tunnel in the ground to come up in front of me?
2: Ah, you are not glad to see me.
1: Hysterical with happiness. So long.
2: Broadway...
1: The answer is no.
2: I do not ask you anything.
1: The gleam in your eye does.
2: I hear about you and the little cubes last night.
1: Herbie, I have got to pay the mortgage on the old farm in Indiana. I am sending a brother through college, and my sister in California wants to come home.
2: You are never in Indiana. You never have a brother, much less a sister.
1: How much, Herbie?
2: Broadway, I do not ask you for a red cent. I never open my kisser about dough. In fact, I just wish to wish you a good afternoon. Take it easy, Broadway. I will see you some other time.
1: Well, when Hot Horse Herbie walks away without putting a bite on me, all I am able to do is stand there with my mouth open. It is a very unusual situation. In fact, it is so unusual, it is practically impossible. And I look around me several times to be sure I am still in the world. However, Herbie has a reason. And what the reason is, I find out the next day. And I will tell you about it in a minute.

0: And now, back to the Damon Runyon Theater and the famous A Story Goes With It.
1: Like I say, it comes up the next day. I am once again at the track when I feel a tap on my shoulder. I look around, and there stands Hot Horse Herbie.
2: I should not even speak to you after the way you treat me yesterday. Just like I am a leopard.
1: I am sorry. I figure you for a touch.
2: Hey, that reminds me.
1: I open my big mouth.
2: At Broadway, do you wish something good in the fort tomorrow?
1: Herbie, look, you have always got a horse that is something good. Only the other horses are never convinced.
2: I tell you, Broadway, this is a cinch. A sure thing.
1: Yeah, sure.
2: Broadway, it is a cinch. Do you wish to hear about it?
1: No.
2: Look,
1: What is the matter? What are you looking at?
2: Broadway, see that guy standing over there by the rail?
1: The sad-looking character?
2: Him. I dislike the way he stares at me.
1: Who is he?
2: I never see him before in my life.
1: He seems to know you because he is coming over. And you will excuse me
2: Wait a minute. Stay with me. I do not like the looks of this character.
1: He is very hollow-eyed, like he does not sleep for nights and nights.
2: It is going to be a touch. Leave us go.
1: Now you know how it feels.
2: I have got to go.
3: Excuse me. I want to talk to you.
2: Me?
3: Both of you. I saw you around here.
1: There is something wrong, Mr.
3: My name is Harter. Steve Harter.
2: To me, that is a cold name. It means nothing.
1: I do not know it either.
3: I'm not real well known. Fact is, nobody knows me here.
2: Well, do not worry. You will get acquainted. Now, if you will kindly excuse my friend
3: Please, just a minute. I want to ask you a favor.
1: Oh? What is that?
3: Do you know anybody with a gun for sale?
2: But wait, does he say a Roscoe?
3: No, a gun.
1: Hey, look, Mr. Harter, why do you wish a heater?
3: Gun.
1: You have it your own way. Why do you wish a gun?
3: To kill myself.
2: Oh, is that all? Well, I may be able to give you the name of a guy
1: What are you doing?
2: Doing this citizen a favor. He asks us, does he not?
1: Mr. Harter, why do you wish to kill yourself?
3: I lost all my money. All but $50.
2: He is a wealthy man and he wishes to knock himself over. He is nuts.
3: You don't understand. I had over $500. I don't dare go home to my girl.
1: Look, Mr. Harter, take the $50 and go home.
3: I live in Illinois.
2: Practically a foreigner.
3: Please, do me a favor and tell me...
1: No, go away. You are loony.
3: You can have the gun after I'm through with it.
1: Thanks. Come on, Herbie.
2: Yeah. Goodbye, Mr. Harter. For $50, I will...
1: Herbie, the guy is nuts. Leave him alone.
2: Broadway, you queer a deal for me. I know where I can get a Roscoe for $30. I take his 50 and make 20, and what does he care?
1: Herbie, I know where there is a nice, quiet job in the morgue. It will suit your personality fine.
2: I do all right this way. Why do I want a job?
1: Forget it. Now, goodbye.
2: Now, wait. I remember. I am telling you about something good in the fort tomorrow.
1: Never mind.
2: Broadway, you do not understand. This is not an ordinary tip. It is a special, extra special.
1: No.
2: Broadway.
1: What?
2: A story goes with it.
1: I do not care. A story?
2: A story.
1: Well?
2: Listen, you come with me.
1: Where?
2: To the stable. I wish you to see something.
1: What?
2: A horse by the name of Never Despair.
1: What? Herbie, I will not insult other horses I may wish to bet on by associating with that caterpillar.
2: I tell you, there is a story goes with it. And Broadway, a very good story.
1: Well, since Herbie puts it that way, there is nothing else but I go with him. We head for the stables, and Herbie leads me to a stall where Never Despair is. Now, this is a horse that even the guy who hollers he would give his kingdom for one would bite his tongue for saying such a thing. Anyway, Herbie looks around careful-like and then addresses me thusly.
2: This is Never Despair.
1: Yeah, I read the nameplate. But even without it, there is no doubt. Once I see this pig in a race, and he is slower than the glue he should be.
2: He is going to win the fourth race tomorrow.
1: This is the first time in history one horse runs all alone in a race. Because that is the only way he...
4: Marty, is that you?
1: Who is that, Herbie? It sounds like a doll.
2: It is Hybe, Louise.
4: Oh, I couldn't see. I was back in the stall.
2: Oh, sure. Louise, this is my friend, Broadway.
4: Oh, sure. I've seen you, Mr. Broadway. How are you?
1: Just fine, little miss. And you?
4: Wonderful. Did you come to look at Never Despair?
2: Yeah. We wish to give him the once-over.
4: He's not in very good shape, is he?
2: Well, one never knows about a horse.
1: That is right. One never knows.
4: Open the stall door for me, will you?
2: Oh, sure.
4: Thank you. It's a little hard getting around in a wheelchair.
2: Oh, you'll do all right, Louise.
4: Of course. It's all right, Mr. Broadway. Don't look so sad. I'm used to it. Ever since I was 9.
1: Oh? How old are you now, Louise?
4: 17.
2: Well, I hear Never Despair is running in the fourth tomorrow, Louise.
4: Yes, he is.
2: Mm-hmm. What do you think of his chances?
4: I don't know.
2: He never wins a race before.
4: But Dad won't give up.
2: That is the ticket. Never Despair. Just like his name.
4: We got a wonderful jockey, Marty Bowen.
1: Marty Bowen?
2: Yeah, but he is a great boy.
5: Yeah, that's right, Herbie. Great.
4: Marty, I didn't see you come up.
5: I came up the back way. What are you doing around here, Herbie?
2: Why, I just come to look over Never Despair.
5: Why?
2: Why?
4: Marty, what's the matter? Why are you looking like that?
5: I just don't like the idea of him coming around here. That's all.
2: Marty, you got me wrong.
5: Yeah, I guess so. How you feeling today, honey?
2: Me?
5: Shut up.
1: Herbie, let us go.
4: Oh, no, please don't go. I never get much chance to talk.
1: Okay, little miss.
5: Feeling any better, Louise?
4: Sure. I just told Herbie and Mr. Broadway that you're riding Never Despair tomorrow.
5: Oh, yeah. You told them, huh?
4: Why, yes. Shouldn't I?
5: Well, they'd find out anyhow. Now, look, baby. Maybe you'd better let me wheel you back to the hotel. You shouldn't be knocking yourself out like this.
4: All right. I'll be back in a minute. I left my coat in the tack room.
2: Well, I guess I will be going.
5: Just a second, Herbie.
2: Yeah?
5: What are you doing here?
2: Oh, just wandering around.
5: Then keep wandering.
2: What are you so touchy about, Marty?
5: Look, any time a guy like you comes around, there's something cooking.
2: There is? Like what, for instance, Marty?
5: Beat it, Herbie.
2: Well, sure. Come on, Broadway.
1: Yeah, like I say before, let us go. Now, it strikes me as very strange that a jockey like Marty Bowen is riding Never Despair. Also, it is more than just strange that Herbie knows something about the race. Also, Marty acts suspicious indeed. I am thinking about all this when Herbie says to me,
2: Well, how does it look to you, Broadway?
1: I am trying to figure that out, Herbie.
2: Mm-hmm. Now, what do you say if I tell you that the fourth tomorrow is going to be a boat race?
1: Boat race? You mean that race is going to be fixed?
2: That is it?
1: You are crazy. It is practically impossible.
2: Not when a guy is in love with a dog.
1: Who is in love with who, and what has love got to do with horses?
2: Everything. Listen. It is fixed for Never Despair the Cop.
1: Now I know you are crazy. Why, if that nag so much as finishes the same day as the other GGs, the judges will look for something fishy.
2: Nevertheless, Never Despair will win.
1: For the last time, I ask you why.
2: Look, Marty is in love with Louise. Now, her old man owns Never Despair, but he has not got a nickel in the world.
1: Herbie, this story is getting more than somewhat mixed up.
2: If you will listen and not interrupt so much, I...
1: Go ahead.
2: All right. Now, Marty Bowen knows Never Despair has not got a chance. So, he fixes it with the other jockeys to take their time.
1: Well, he will be ruled off for life.
2: Only if anybody finds out about it.
1: So all the other jockeys in the race know?
2: But they will not tell.
1: Herbie, you stand there and tell me that a race is going to be a shoo-in for Never Despair, and 5 other jockeys take the chance of being set down for good? I do not believe it.
2: But all the jockeys know Louise. They feel very sorry for her, and they do it for her. They pick a race where there will be very little dope in. That way, nobody gets hyped.
1: You mean Never Despair will win the purse?
2: Now you get it. And Louise will go to a specialist and be fixed up. There is a doctor that can do it, but he is expensive.
1: Well, look, why does not Marty just give Louise the dough if he is in love with her?
2: Marty does not have a dime.
1: Herbie, I do not like this.
2: Like it or not, that is the story, I tell you.
1: Wait a minute. How do you know all about this?
2: I overhear a conversation between Marty and the other jockeys yesterday morning. They are in a hotel room next to mine. I just happened to be next to the wall at the time.
1: Oh, I see. So what are you going to do?
2: Are we alone? Bet or never despair.
1: And you wish me to do the same?
2: Because you once do me a favor, I tell you all this.
1: Mm. Well,
2: look, you take it or leave it. I give it to you straight. You see Marty. You see Louise. You see how Marty acts. What more do you want?
1: With that, Herbie leaves me. Now, I do not like the sound of the whole thing. There are judges and stewards who keep racing on the level. And if anybody is caught putting a gimmick on the game, it is too bad. Now, what happens the next day in the fourth race and how things turn out is something indeed. And I will tell you about it in a minute.

0: And now, back to the Damon Runyon Theater and the famous story, A Story Goes With It.
1: Well, it comes up the next day, and I am at the track as per usual. I am still thinking about what Hot Horse Herbie tells me when he comes to me and says,
2: "The next race is it, Broadway?"
1: Yeah, I know, I know.
2: You are going to bet it?
1: Well, I... How about you, Herbie?
2: I am flat broke.
1: Uh-huh. Now it comes up.
2: Look, do I not show you the way? Do I not impart the secret to you? A fiver is all I ask.
1: Well, okay, Herbert. Here is the fence.
2: Well, now, do not forget. Never despair. And whatever you do, Broadway, do not breathe a word to anyone.
1: Look at the odds.
2: Yeah, so far, never the spares due to go at 40 to 1. Broadway, you and me stand to collect a nice crop of lettuce. Hey, look. There is that character again.
1: The place is full of characters. Which one do you refer to?
2: The guy who wishes to buy a gun to cease living with himself.
1: Oh, yeah. He lamps us again.
2: I have got a good notion to put him on to where he can pick up a rod. I'm getting tired of looking at him.
1: Hello, Mr. Harder.
3: Hello. Will you do me a favor?
1: Oh, you do not get hold of a gun yet, huh?
3: Nobody will sell me one.
2: I have got a penknife, friend.
3: Look, please, do me a favor.
1: Mr. Harder, why do you not go back to Michigan?
3: Illinois.
1: All right, Illinois. Go back there and forget all this.
3: Do me a favor.
2: One track mind.
1: What is the favor you wish, Mr. Harder?
3: Well, I've been watching you two, and, well, you seem like you know your way around. I mean, you look like you know the horses. Please, tell me who's going to win the next race, the fourth. Please, I've got to do something.
1: Well, will you forget about erasing yourself?
3: Yes.
1: Okay. The winner of the fourth will be...
2: Calipers.
1: Herbie!
2: Calipers will win the fourth. In fact, it is a toss-up between Calipers, Loose Living, and Goose Pimples. They figure 1, 2, 3.
1: Herbie, you are a...
2: I wish to do him a favor, Broadway. Play Calipers, Mr. Harder.
3: Calipers, Loose Living, or Goose Pimples.
2: That is the lineup.
3: Thank you very much. I appreciate this. Thank you. And goodbye.
1: Herbie, that poor guy. What do you do to him?
2: You are going to give him never despair.
1: He is broke. He wishes to bump himself.
2: Look, I tell you, we cannot let this thing get out. Me and you are the only ones who know about never despair. We got to keep this thing honest.
1: My, you have a wonderful sense of honesty.
2: Look, I got to see a guy now. You got a few minutes to get to the windows and make your bet. And Broadway, in the future, do not forget who lets you in on this good thing.
1: Well, by this time, Never Despair is a 50-to-1 shot and looking worse all the time. I get to the window and make my bet, then go back and watch the race. Although, personally, I'm not interested in watching races, only in how they come out. Whew, I never see such a race. Calipers breaks fast, Loose Living is right in his heels with Goose Pimples turn. Never Despair is where he figures, a good last. Then, when the Gigi's turn into the stretch, it seems that Calipers stops to wait for a streetcar. Loose Living seems to be running backwards, and Goose Pimples takes a sudden interest in running sideways. The other nags all develop a strange slowness. Then, out of nowhere, comes Never Despair with Marty Bourne using the whip. Never Despair win by 2 lengths. Nobody can believe their eyes. Least of all, Never Despair, who is so surprised at winning that he does one more turn around the track before Marty can stop him. Then it comes up later, and I am tapped on the shoulder by one of the track Pinkertons. He takes me to an office, and who is there but Herbie, Marty Bourne, and Louise? Also, there is a judge who says as follows.
4: All right, now that we're all here, I think we'd better have an explanation.
5: Why are we here, Mr. Clayton?
4: Louise, where is your father?
5: Why, I don't know. He was at the paddock. Why?
4: Well, you see, we're...
6: Look, you got us here to spill a beef. What is it?
4: Bourne, why did you take Never Despair as a mount? You could have had Calipers, a Loose Living.
6: I gotta give reasons for liking a horse?
5: I don't understand, Mr. Clayton.
4: Louise, I'm sure you had nothing to do with today's event.
5: What do you mean?
4: Never Despair has never won a race before.
6: So what? He runs a good race and wins. That's something new for a horse? Lots of them
4: keep
6: do it.
4: Keep a civil tongue in your head, Bourne. You're in trouble. I'm waiting for a phone call right now, and if it tells me what I think, you've ridden your last race.
5: Marty, what is he talking about? Please, somebody, tell me.
6: It ain't nothing, baby. All you got to remember is that you got enough dough to go to that dock.
2: Since this conversation seems to be between everybody but me, I will go.
4: Sit down. You're not in the clear either.
7: Well, what about me? I do nothing. I am an innocent bystander.
4: After a little investigation, we learned that both of you were at Never Despair's stall yesterday. You talked with Marty Bowen there.
2: There's a law against visiting the horse?
4: No. But it seems odd that a well-known player like you are, Herbie, should take an interest in a horse that has never won a race.
5: You mean it was fixed? Marty, no.
4: It's all right, Louise. Now, we'll all sit by and wait for that phone call. It should come any moment.
6: Look, you gonna set me down? You got anything on me?
4: I don't know.
7: Herbie, I think I will kill you.
2: What for?
7: What for? Here I am.
4: You two stop mumbling. If you want to talk, speak up.
2: This is a private matter, Mr. Clayton.
4: I told you this. Now, we'll see. Hello, Clayton speaking. Oh, yes, go ahead. What? Oh, there's some mistake. You sure? Well, strangest thing I ever heard of. All right, Tim, thanks. I've been in this business 33 years, but I've never come up against anything like this.
6: What's up?
4: Nothing. Nothing at all.
2: Huh?
7: What do you mean?
4: I mean you can all get out of here. Go on, now, get out.
6: You're letting us go?
4: That's what I said.
6: That phone call, it cleared me?
4: In a way, yes. Never Despair won the race against horses that should have beaten them by 10 lengths. By every standard, there should be something wrong.
6: You mean a fix, Mr. Clayton?
4: Yes. And when that happens, there's usually a large amount bet.
2: But what, Mr. Clayton?
4: But there was only one bet placed on Never Despair, and by someone who hasn't the remotest connection with any of you. Now get out of here!
7: So that is the real surprise. Herbie looks at me, and I look at Herbie. We all leave, and Louise is very happy, and Marty is likewise. We get back to the stable, where the scene is as follows.
6: Look, baby, first thing in the morning, you're leaving for New York. And in a week, you'll be out of that wheelchair, and you and me are going to get married.
5: Marty, if I thought for a minute that race was... Oh, Marty, I couldn't bear it.
6: You heard Mr. Clayton. Only one bet on Never Despair. Now, if it was going to be a boat race, wouldn't bets be laid?
5: Yes, I guess so.
2: Hey, sure, Louise. It is just a great break for Never Despair. That right, Broadway?
7: Well, I suppose so. Anyhow, it all ends all right.
6: And if anybody so much as says it was a fix. Understand, Herbie?
2: Yeah, sure.
6: Okay. Come on, Louise. We gotta see about getting your stuff ready. Next week this time, you'll be out of that chair.
5: Goodbye, Herbie. Mr. Broadway.
7: Bye.
2: So long. Bye there.
7: Herbie?
2: Huh?
7: I wish to ask you a question.
2: Oh?
7: Yeah. Do you put a bet on Never Despair?
2: Me? You see...
7: You do not, huh?
2: Well, I get to the window and I see the dancer. He gives me calipers as a sure winner.
7: Herbie, you are telling me that you let yourself get touted off and Never Despair?
2: Well, the dancer makes it sound so good that I think maybe I should not trust Marty Bowen. You know how it is. But you do all right, huh?
7: Herbie, I have got news for you.
2: Broadway, you are not going to tell me that you...
7: I put my lettuce on loose living.
2: What? But I tell you about Never Despair.
7: Well, I run into Regret, and he tells me to lay my role on loose living.
2: Oh, you are a dope. You let yourself be touted off a sure thing?
7: Herbie, what about you?
2: But that is different. Or is it different?
7: Herbie, who bets on Never Despair?
2: I do not know, but he must be a dope.
7: At 50 to 1, nobody is a dope. But we wonder who puts the bet on Never Despair. And we then give up wondering. We think it is the end of the whole thing. But it is not. And what the payoff is, I will tell you in a minute.

0: So the next day comes up. I and Herbie are sitting in front of the hotel where we are no longer staying due to lack of funds. We are very sad indeed. It is like Herbie says.
1: You see, Broadway, that is the trouble. You have got to trust people. Now, if we trust Marty Bowen... but we do not.
0: I am still wondering who puts the bet on Never Despair.
1: It is a mystery we will never solve.
0: Well, what are we going to do?
1: I can think of nothing.
2: Hey, you too.
0: Who is that in that taxi?
1: I never see him before. Broadway, look.
2: Keep the change, my good man.
0: Carter.
1: He is all dolled up, new clothes, and look at that roll of dough.
0: Oh, no, it cannot be him.
2: I've been looking for you two, looking all over.
1: You wish a gun still?
0: If you find one, leave us use it first.
2: Oh, no, I'm all right now, and I owe it all to you two.
0: You do? How does that figure?
2: You gave me a tip yesterday on the fourth race.
0: The wrong tip?
2: No, it was all right. It was a good tip.
1: Broadway, this guy is nuts.
2: Oh, you told me calipers, loose living...
0: We know all that. But if you bet one of those...
2: But I didn't. I bet on the horse that had the least chance.
1: Never Despair.
2: Surely. I was going to lose all my money and then, well, jump in the river or something.
0: It is still not too late.
2: Why should I? With $2,500? It's more than I came here with. And I'm going home today.
1: But you...
2: Look, I know I shouldn't offer you money.
1: Do not use snap judgment.
2: You let me show you how grateful I am?
1: Oh, Mr. Harder, gratitude is a wonderful thing, and we would not deprive you of such a grand feeling.
2: Good. Here's $50 for each of you.
1: Mr. Harder, this is big.
2: Nothing at all. Well, thanks again, and goodbye. I'm going back to Illinois. Goodbye.
1: Bye.
0: Well, now we know.
1: $50 apiece. We are back in business.
0: I am going back to New York.
1: Wait, Broadway. $50 is nothing. Nothing at all. Look, we have time to get to the track. Now, I have a good thing in the sixth.
0: No. I am going back.
1: But, Broadway, this is a sure thing. Do I not tell you about Never Despair? Listen to me. This is a cinch.
0: I will not listen.
1: Broadway, there is a story goes with it.
0: I tell you what... What?
1: A story goes with it.
0: The story? Herbie, tell me the story.
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0: The Damon Runyon Theater with John Brown as Broadway is directed by Richard Sandville, and the story is adapted for radio by Russell Hughes. 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
1: Calling all cars, attention all cars, broadcast 84, regarding a train robbery at Noble. The Contra Costa County Sheriff's Office requests all cars to watch for a suspect described as thin, height 5 feet 10 inches, age 43, has sparse hair, and wears glasses. That's all.

It's firecracker time. Look out. Here goes one. Oh, too bad. That one was a dud. Light another one, Brody. There, that firecracker exploded into thin air. Not a trace of it left. Just like Rio Grande cracked gasoline explodes in your motor. All power, no waste. But cut-price, uncracked gasoline is like the dud firecracker, because it only partly explodes. The wasted, unburned gasoline runs down your cylinder walls, ruining your oil seal, diluting your crankcase oil, so it's often useless in only 200 miles. You certainly don't save money using cut-price gasoline when a large part of every gallon goes to waste. Your motor needs complete explosions. That's why every automobile engine thrives on Rio Grande cracked gasoline. Each drop burns completely. There are no unburned leftovers to ruin your oil. Rio Grande puts gasoline through the newest, costliest, and most advanced refining process known to the petroleum industry, just to ensure that every drop will burn completely, so no power will be wasted. That's why your car speeds up on Rio Grande cracked, because you get full force, full power explosions, instead of the half-hearted explosions of uncracked gasolines. That's why the cars that must have the finest gasoline, police cars, fire engines, ambulances, specify Rio Grande cracked more than any other brand. That goes for you, too. It costs you less per mile to drive with Rio Grande cracked gasoline.

Ladies and gentlemen, we are pleased to announce that the part of Inspector Austin in tonight's broadcast will be played by Wallace Ford, motion picture star now appearing in the RKO production, The Informer, and the Columbia offering, The Whole Town's Talking. And now it is our great pleasure to present Sheriff John Miller of Contra Costa County, who will speak to you from the studios of KFRC in San Francisco.

Good evening. Only the most desperate and hardened criminals would dare to hold up a mail train, because they know that not only will the sheriff's forces and local police be hot on their trail, but also the federal G-men, who will never give up until the robbers are punished. When our office received the flash that the mails had been robbed, our men devoted their entire energies to tracing the bandits. All clues unearthed by our men were turned over to the G-man assigned by the postal authorities, and our deputies worked with him until the entire gang was accounted for. G-men can't work alone. They need the manpower and the knowledge of local police and sheriff's forces. We are not interested in glory. We want only to see lawbreakers captured. And my deputies are instructed to work just as hard on police and federal cases as on our own problems. In the true story that follows, you will see how many different law enforcement agencies were needed to bring all members of the robber gang to justice. On with the show.

0: It is mid-morning of November 7th, 1930. Southern Pacific's train number 36, bound for Stockton and Sacramento, has just left Berkeley. And engineer R.E. Lemery and fireman F.E. O'Brien are setting down to an uneventful run.
1: Seem okay?
2: Sure. Take it easy.
1: Hey, thanks. Are we on time?
2: Right on the tick. You ever seen me when I wasn't on time?
1: Oh, come to think of it, I haven't.
2: Got to be on time today. We're carrying the payroll to the steel mills at Pittsburgh.
1: Yeah?
2: Sure. If we don't get in on time, those guys won't get their pay envelopes.
1: Well, we can't let that happen.
2: I'll say we can't.
3: All right, you guys. We're running this train now.
2: Who are you?
3: Stick up. Get your hand away from that brake lever. Keep it rolling. I'll tell you when to stop.
2: What's the big idea?
3: I guess you know what you're carrying on this train.
2: Passengers, that's all.
3: Yeah? Well, I know different. How far are we from Noble?
2: You mean that little flag stop?
3: Yeah, that's it.
2: Well, about a quarter of a mile.
3: All right, slow her down. Now listen, there's a cord stretched between two stakes along the side of the track. You see it?
2: Yes.
3: Okay, stop this thing so that the cab is opposite the end stake.
2: Now, what's the idea?
3: Don't argue. Put on your brakes. Easy now. We're passing the cord. Now, pull her up. Okay, you guys, get down.
1: Hey, what's the idea of that cord business?
3: That measures the distance from the engine to the mail car. You see why? The boys are setting up the machine gun on that flat car right opposite the mail car.
2: You guys sure had this planned, didn't you?
3: Sure we did. Now get over there to that station. Okay, Frank, I got the engine crew.
4: Hello, boy.
3: Here comes the conductor. You take care of him.
5: Don't worry, I will.
6: Hey, Lemery, what's the idea of stopping here?
2: Well, can't you see it?
6: Shut up, you.
5: All right, conductor, up your hands. Frisky, Betty.
7: Okay.
5: Nothing on him. Tell me all right, boys.
8: All set.
9: Hey, look here. You'd better not go through with this.
5: Why not?
9: This is dangerous business.
5: Well, we're prepared for it. Your old train's covered with my men. We're not taking any chances. Now you're going to help me open that mail car.
9: Oh, no, I'm not.
5: Oh, yes, you are.
9: Hey, listen.
5: Now shut up and get around in front of me here.
9: Let me alone.
5: You'll make a nice bulletproof vest. Now we'll wake up that mail clerk. Fire a slug into the door of that car, Eddie.
7: Okay.
10: Idea.
5: Drop that gun, mister.
10: I will not.
5: If you don't, I'll let you have it.
9: Hey, don't shoot, Mac. You can't hit him without killing me.
5: I'll drop that gun. There, that's better. Okay, now open up the car. Open it up. Listen, mister, we don't want to bump anybody off. But if you don't get into line, we'll have to. We got a dozen sticks of dynamite here, and we'll blow up the car and you in it, unless you open up.
9: You better open up, Mac. We ain't got a chance.
10: Yes, you're right, Steve.
5: All right, Eddie. Take this conductor over to the station with the other two.
7: Okay.
5: I'm going to get the stuff.
11: Where's the
12: registered
11: money bag?
12: Here you are.
5: Stuff them into one sack.
12: Okay.
5: Now, where's that bank stuff?
12: What bank stuff?
5: You know what bank stuff, that payroll shipment.
12: I haven't any payroll shipment.
5: Listen, do you think we go into this without knowing what we're doing? You're carrying the payroll to the steel mills in Pittsburgh. Now, where is it?
12: I don't know anything about it.
5: No?
12: No.
5: Then I'll find it myself. Hiding this stuff on me, huh? Don't blow your lousy train up for a trick like this. Think you can pull a fast one on me, do you? Oh, here it is. Listen, mister, if I gave you what's coming to you, I'd bump you off with that little trick. Well, I'll give you one more chance. Get down to the other end of the car.
12: Oh, please don't do anything to me. I was only doing my duty.
5: Shut up and get down there. I'll stand there for 5 minutes with your face to the wall. If you stick your head out of this door, my chopper will blow it off. All right, Eddie, I got everything. Give the boys the signal.
13: Okay, boys, scram.
5: Help me get this sack into the car.
1: Okay. Don't you want to tie up these guys?
5: Ah, let them go. By the time they get to the next station, we'll be out of the heat.
1: You get everything, Frank?
5: Everything.
1: Good.
5: Come on, set that tomcat in there. Get in, Eddie. Everybody here?
1: Yeah, all accounted for.
5: All right, let's go then.
0: It is 10 minutes before the flustered train crew gets number 36 to Sedge, where the alarm is sounded. And by the time the train reaches Stockton, postal inspectors Austin and Chance have arrived there by plane and quickly questioned the holdup victims. Engineer Lemery has the most important bit of information.
14: Oh, Mr. Lemery, what do these men look like?
2: Well, it's hard to say. They all wore overalls and masks over their faces.
5: You say they made their escape by automobile?
2: Yes.
14: I don't suppose you were able to get the license number of the car.
2: Yes, I did notice it.
5: You did? What was it?
2: Let me see. 7W6549. Yeah, that's right. 7W6549.
5: 7W6549. Call the Motor Vehicle Bureau at Sacramento right away, Austin, and see who that license is registered to.
0: And a half hour later, in the little town of Orland, an officer is questioning the postmistress.
15: Why, yes. That's my license number.
16: Where is your car?
15: Oh, I wish I knew.
4: It was stolen last night.
7: Stolen? Where?
4: I was visiting in Oakland. I left it in a garage at Harrison and 14th Street. And about midnight...
0: The investigation reverses to Oakland police, who quickly visit the garage man at Harrison and 14th.
8: You were on duty last night?
11: Yes, sir.
8: Know anything about a car being stolen out there?
11: Yes. I was alone about midnight when two men came in. One of them pulled a gun on me, and the other one started the Buick and drove it out here by the office. And the guy with the gun jumped on the running board, and they drove off.
8: What did these men look like?
11: Well, I couldn't tell. They wore overalls and masks.
0: In possession of all the available immediate clues, postal inspectors hold council of war with the chief of the Oakland Police Department.
15: Well, Chief, that stolen car clue didn't help much, did it?
16: No. These men were certainly careful with their overalls and masks.
14: Well, here's all we know. They used a stolen car, which they abandoned at Euclid Avenue and Virginia Street, and they left the empty mail sack at the Clear Electric Depot. Now, where do we go from here?
16: There's one thing you gentlemen have forgotten.
14: What's that?
16: Modus operandi.
15: How do you mean?
16: Sometimes as important as a clue. I've been checking back on previous robberies, such as the McAvoy train robbery last year, the Fresno winery robbery in 1928. They were both pulled with the same systematic procedure. Several men were involved. Machine guns and sawed-off shotguns were used. Everything clicked off with rehearsed perfection.
15: But these crimes are unsolved.
16: Not completely. We've been working on them. We have reason to believe that they involve an ex-con by the name of Frank Smith. Did time for a bank robbery in Santa Clara back in 1909.
14: Okay, bring Smith in and let's question him.
16: Yeah, first we have to locate him. Hello?
17: Garrett speaking, Chief. Just got a report that I think you should know about.
16: What is it?
17: A chambermaid at the Los Feliz Hotel found a package containing $195 in the dresser drawer this morning.
16: Who's in the room?
17: It was registered to an E.R. Sherwood, but he checked out in a hurry this morning.
16: Get on there right away.
17: Yes, sir.
16: $195 left in the dresser drawer at the Los Feliz Hotel.
14: That might be part of the stuff. Let's see. They got $50,000 in bills and $3,700 in silver. $500 of that was in half dollars.
16: Yeah, leave it to a crook to make a stupid mistake like that.
15: Of course, it might not have anything to do with our case.
16: Yeah, we'll know pretty soon. Garrett's gone down to question the hotel employees.
8: Now, Mr. Johnson, you say the man who occupied the room where the money was found registered as E.R. Sherwood?
18: That's right.
8: What else do you know about him?
18: Nothing much. He was here for 2 days this time.
8: You mean he stopped here before?
18: Oh, yes, several times.
8: You know anyone he associated with?
18: Why, yes. He's quite friendly with the Mr. and Mrs. Ellis. Frank P. Ellis, I believe their name is. They drive a blue coupe, as I remember.
8: Frank P. Ellis. Drive a blue coupe?
18: Yes.
8: You know where Mr. Ellis lives?
18: No, I don't.
8: What else do you know about this man?
18: Well, that's about all. Oh, yes. One of the bellboys ran an errand for him just as he left.
8: Let me talk to him.
18: Just a minute.
19: Front? Yes, sir.
18: Harry, you ran an errand for a Mr. Sherwood, didn't you?
19: Yes, sir.
18: Will you tell this gentleman about it?
19: Well, Mr. Sherwood asked me to express a package for him.
8: A package? What kind of a package?
19: Well, it was small and sort of heavy.
8: Small and sort of heavy. Sounds like more silver, Mr. Johnson.
18: Yes, it does.
8: Where was the package going?
19: To Seattle.
8: What address?
19: Let me see. I got it here somewhere in a piece of paper. Yeah, here it is. R.W. Carlton, Olive Tower Apartment, Seattle.
8: Well, that's fine. We'll put the Seattle police on this right away.
0: Seattle police investigate Mr. Carlton of the Olive Tower Apartments, only to find that he had checked out that morning just after Sherwood arrived. Meanwhile, Oakland police work on the Ellis angle of the case.
8: Chief, this may be a long shot, but I've got a hunch that this man Ellis who visited Sherwood at the hotel is the same fellow who pulled that post office hold up in Tracy 2 years ago.
16: Yes? Why?
8: Well, here's the silly part of my hunch. Both men drove a blue coupe. I'd like to backtrack on that investigation with Inspector Austin here and see where it leads us.
16: It's okay with me.
8: Do you remember the investigation of that Tracy holdup, Austin?
14: Yes. The license number on the getaway car was traced to a woman who had moved to Connecticut. She was completely innocent.
8: Was it a stolen car?
14: Apparently not. It always did. Father, I always did think that they had repainted license plates from a previous year.
8: You remember the license on the car?
14: No, but I've got it over at the office.
8: Now let's work backwards on that angle, then.
0: A check with the Motor Vehicle Bureau reveals that the license number on the getaway car used in the Tracy holdup in 1928 is the same as the license issued to Ellis in 1926, at which time he gave a San Francisco address. Officers tracing him at that address glean the information that he has a brother-in-law living in Berkeley. Although this gentleman proves his innocence and denies knowledge of Ellis's whereabouts, Officers find the wanted man's address in a notebook. Once in possession of this information, a posse is hastily assembled, and on a quiet Sunday afternoon, nine officers representing the Oakland Police, the federal government, and the sheriff's office close in on a pleasant little bungalow on an Oakland side street.
14: Men all posted, Garrett?
7: They're surrounding the house.
14: Good. All set, Chance?
20: Set.
14: When I get in the door, get it open, you follow me in. Stay out of sight until then, okay?
20: Okay.
14: Here goes. I beg your pardon, ma'am. Could you tell me where the Stewarts live?
4: Why, I don't know. I'm not very well... Hey, get your foot out of that door.
14: I'm coming in.
4: Frank!
14: Quiet. One peep out of you and I'll lay you out. Come on, Chance.
4: Hey, listen, you can't do this. You ain't got no right to...
14: We're federal officers. Now shut up. Grab that gun on the table, Chance.
4: Hey, listen to me, you big flatbook. This is my house. You can't break in here without a warrant.
14: We don't need one now. You got a license for this gun?
4: Why, I don't know.
14: All right, that's the charge for the present. Now keep quiet and don't cause us any trouble. The place is surrounded. Inspector Garrett's just come in the back way, and it isn't going to do any good to make a squawk.
15: Where's your husband?
4: I don't know.
21: There's someone in the bathroom here.
14: Keep your eyes on her, Chance. Come on, Garrett.
7: Yeah, he must be washing his face. Probably never heard us.
14: Open the door. Hands up, Ellis.
22: What? Hey, what is this, a hijack?
14: No, it's an arrest. Drop that razor. Drop it, I said. Now, get out of here and get into a shirt. You're going to headquarters.
22: What for?
14: Plenty. Suspicion of robbing the United States mails to begin with.
22: Oh, but look here, you got the wrong guy. I'm a respectable salesman. I don't know what this is all about.
14: Well, if you're on the up and up, it won't take you long to clear yourself. Now get going.
22: Hey, Austin, this joint's an arsenal.
14: What do you mean?
22: The boys just found three rifles, a couple of automatics, and a flock of bulletproof vests.
14: Yeah? So you're a respectable salesman, eh, Ellis? What do you sell, munitions? Come on, get going.
0: For 3 hours, the officers remained with their prisoners in the bungalow, hoping for the arrival of other members of the gang. During this time, neither husband nor wife answers the constant interrogations of the officers. And Ellis complains of illness, confesses to being a narcotic addict, begs the officers for a shot, is refused. Finally, the prisoners are placed in separate police cars and convoyed to the postal authorities' headquarters. On the way down, Ellis apparently becomes much worse.
22: Please, boys, please give me a shot. I can't stand this agony.
14: No.
22: Oh, listen, guys, be human, will you?
14: In the first place, if I haven't got any. In the second place, if I did, I wouldn't give you any.
22: I tell you, I can't stand this much longer. Every nerve in my body's screaming.
14: That's tough.
22: Oh, listen, these cuffs are cutting my wrist to beat the devil. At least take them off, will you?
14: We'll be at headquarters in a few minutes.
15: Oh, take the cuffs off, Austin. It'll be all right. The poor guy's really suffering.
14: Well, okay.
22: Oh, thanks, Inspector. Thanks a lot. Gosh, those things cut bad.
14: Well, here we are. Come on, Ellis, pile out.
22: I don't know whether I can make it. I'm pretty weak.
14: Here, I'll give you a hand.
22: Easy. Gee, you don't know how bad I hurt. If you guys would only give me a shot.
14: You'll be all right. One more step now. There.
22: Thanks, Blackfoot.
14: Hey, come back here.
22: I'm double-crossing dirt here.
14: Halt! Halt or I'll fire!
22: Go ahead and shoot. You can't hit me.
23: Good shot, Austin. That dropped him.
14: Come on, let's make sure he may be standing.
15: All right, never mind now. Never mind, folks. Now stand back. Stand back, I say. Never mind.
14: He's dead, all right. I drilled him right through the heart.
0: Mrs. Ellis had already been taken into the post office when her husband was shot. Withholding the news of his death from her, officers questioned her regarding the train robbery. For 4 hours, she submits unyieldingly to the barrage of questions fired at her. Finally, in an effort to break her, Inspector Austin plays his trump card.
14: Mrs. Ellis, there's no sense in you holding out any longer. It's quite clear that you're trying to protect your husband. That's what you're trying to do, isn't it?
4: What?
14: Protect your husband.
4: Protect who?
14: Your husband.
4: I don't know what you're talking about.
14: All right, Mrs. Ellis. But just for the sake of argument, we'll assume that you are trying to protect him.
4: Assume anything you like, you dirty baboon.
14: Well, he doesn't need your protection any longer because he's dead.
4: What? Oh, I see. A trap, huh?
14: No, that's a fact. He was shot trying to escape from us when we pulled up outside the building. He died immediately.
4: Oh, yeah? Say, you can't catch me that way. You must think I'm a babe in arms.
14: What I'm telling you is the truth.
4: A copper never tells the truth.
14: Very well, Mrs. Ellis. I'll prove it to you. Come along.
4: Where are you going to take me?
14: To the morgue.

0: Grab her, Garris. She's trying to jump out the window.
1: Come on.
0: Ah, Mrs. Ellis, what's the idea of that?
2: I'd rather bump myself off than dirty myself being in the same room with you, swine.
0: Very well. We'll place you in a nice private cell where you can think this whole thing over for yourself. And where there are bars to keep you from jumping out of windows. Lock her up, Garrett.
3: With Frank Smith, alias Frank Ellis, dead, and Mrs. Ellis defiantly mute in jail, authorities begin the search for friends of the Smiths, whom neighbors inform them are known as Mr. and Mrs. York. Shown a mug book, they quickly identify York as Charles Berta, a Canadian ex-convict. Meanwhile in Seattle, Postal Inspector Imus picks up Sherwood on the street from the description provided by Oakland officers. And then a few days later, in a small grocery store in Seattle...
4: Now, what does that all amount to?
5: Let me see. It's $1.35.
4: And, oh, yeah, let me have a dozen eggs.
5: A dozen eggs, that's it. That makes $1.60.
4: $1.60. Let's see, that's 32 nickels, isn't it?
5: 32 nickels? Well, my, Mrs. Carlton, what you been doing? You breaking the jackpot and slot machine?
4: No, as a matter of fact, I've been saving nickels for a long time. Several years now.
5: Yeah, they do mount up, don't they?
4: They certainly do. There you are.
5: Yeah, thank you very much, Mrs. Carlton. Good day.
4: Good day.
5: Saving nickels for several years. Yeah, these nickels are all bright. They ain't never been used. Land of Goshen, they're all 1928 Buffaloes. Think I better call the police.
3: Thus, another mistake on the part of the criminals ensnares two more when Carlton and his wife are taken into custody. Mugged and printed, Carlton turns out to be Earl J. Christman, wanted in Detroit on a bunco charge. Back to Oakland swings the investigation, where finally officers locate the residence of Berta and his wife. They lose no time in visiting the apartment of the suspects.
6: Better try knocking, Stone. Try it again, louder.
2: All right. Don't break the door down.
6: Well, why don't you answer your bell, then?
2: Do I have to tell that, too? What's the big idea? Who are you?
6: Police officers. And you're Mrs. Berta.
2: Wrong party. My name's York.
6: Okay, Mrs. York, alias Mrs. Berta. Where's your husband?
2: I haven't any.
6: Okay, have it your way. Mind if we come in?
2: Of course I do.
6: Well, we're coming just the same.
2: You can't come in here without a search warrant.
7: Here it is.
2: Oh. Thought of everything, didn't you?
7: Yep.
6: Turn on the light, Stone. Go through the joint while I talk to Mrs. Berta.
2: What do you expect to find, dead bodies?
7: Never can tell. Come on, Eddie.
8: Okay.
6: Now, Mrs. Berta.
2: I wish you'd use my right name.
6: Suppose I just call you You.
2: Okay, if you don't add anything to it.
6: Okay, You. What do you know about that train robbery at Noble?
2: Huh? That's easy. Nothing.
6: Isn't it true that your husband is an ex-convict?
2: I haven't any husband. What other silly questions can you think of?
6: It might interest you to know that your husband's mug has been identified as one of the mob that held up the SP train at Noble.
2: Considering the fact that I have no husband, it does. Go on. It's the best laugh I've had in a month.
6: Maybe that's your non-existent husband now. I'll answer it.
2: Don't bother. I'll answer it. Hello? Oh. Well, I'm sorry. You've got the wrong number. Gee, the telephone service is simply awful in this town.
6: Yeah.
2: Can you beat that? Another one I got. Hello?
9: Hey, what's wrong up there?
2: You've got the wrong number.
6: Hey, Soon, come along with me. I heard a guy's voice on the other end. Eddie, you stay here and watch Mrs. Burton.
7: What do you mean you heard a guy's voice?
6: A guy said, hey, what's wrong up there? My hunch is that it's Berta. He saw all the lights on and got suspicious. I'll bet he's down at the corner drugstore telephoning. Yeah. There's a guy who answers his description, standing across the street in front of the drugstore.
7: Yeah, he's seen us. He's walking away.
6: Come on, let's try to catch up with him.
7: Yeah, he's wise. He's running.
6: Let's go. Get out your gun.
7: Right.
6: Hey, you, stop. Halt. Tackle him, Stone.
10: Hey, what's the big idea?
6: Quiet, you.
10: Help, police. I'm being robbed.
11: What's going on here?
6: All right, Sergeant. We're officers. Give us a hand.
11: Oh, very well, Inspector. Come on, you. Quiet down.
10: Yeah? I got a little surprise for you guys.
6: Is that so? Oh. Well, there's one for you. Take that gun off in Stone. Call the ambulance, Sergeant.
11: Yes, sir.
6: I guess that'll teach you to pull a rod on a policeman. It was 3 months before Berta recovered from his bullet wound, and during this time, postal inspectors and Oakland officers amassed a tremendous pile of evidence and array of witnesses. In July of 1931, Mrs. Smith and Sherwood went on trial, were found guilty and sentenced to 25 years apiece. When he had recovered from his wounds, Berta also received a 25-year sentence.

Christman, who had been returned to Michigan and sentenced on the bunco charge, had been brought back to testify on the trial, and on his return to the Michigan penitentiary, escaped from the officers in El Paso and is still a fugitive. The fourth member of the gang, James Sargent, was captured 2 years later and sentenced to his 25 years. And authorities are still looking for bandit number 5, whose identity the trial never brought out. Modern police activities are so efficient that very few lawbreakers escape paying the penalty for their crimes. Rio Grande Cracked Gasoline is proud of the prominent part it plays in the capture of thousands of criminals. Today, police cars make greater speed and have greater power than ever before, because Rio Grande's exclusive cracking process creates a gasoline that gets the maximum power from modern motors. Police officials of leading western cities prefer Rio Grande Cracked. Specify it more than any other brand. Why don't you try the same gasoline your police use and get police car performance in your own car? Every month, 375,000 people go into Rio Grande Cracked gasoline service stations and ask for a free copy of the Calling All Cars News. 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

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Suspects this case are now in custody. That's all.

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2: Tuesday,
1: July 2nd, 1935, 91 years ago today. Its title, The Oakland Payroll Train Holdup. Here's Gangbusters. This episode originally aired
2: Saturday,
1: July 2nd, 1949, 77 years ago today, titled The Metropolitan Motor Mob.
3: And now, Gangbusters! Gangbusters, presented in cooperation with police and federal law enforcement departments throughout the United States. The only national program that brings you authentic police case histories.

0: Adventures presents the case of the Metropolitan Motor Mob, which challenged persistent police in an endurance contest involving a wire snake, a rubber stamp, and $50,000 in cold, hard cash. Tonight, Gangbusters has asked the Honorable John J. Sullivan, former Deputy Commissioner and Chief of Detectives of the Police Department of the City of New York, to narrate the case of the Metropolitan Motor Mob. Commissioner Sullivan.
1: Thank you, and good evening, Gangbusters listeners. I'd like to begin tonight's case in the Williamsburg section of Brooklyn. Early one evening, just about a year ago, in a small, unkempt neighborhood candy and stationery store, an attractive but overpainted blonde sat at a tiny fountain, drinking a soda and reading a magazine. A few steps away, the proprietor stood counting some of the small change, which made up a good part of the store's receipts.
2: 40.
3: George.
2: What?
3: You made the soda too sweet. Will you put in a little Vichy? 75.
2: Put it in yourself. I'm busy.
3: I don't know the Vichy from the plain water.
2: Boy, I was off for crying out loud. I'm trying to count up some money.
3: Nickels and dimes. 10 years you got a candy store. You don't know how to make a soda yet.
2: Hey, try that. And leave me alone.
3: George.
2: Water. What?
3: Why don't we sell the joint? There's a lot of other things we could be doing nights, you know.
2: Listen, Belle, it's always a good policy to have a nice little business to fall back on.
3: Yeah, but a lousy candy...
4: Hi, Belle.
3: Hi.
4: How you doing? Hiya, George.
3: Call your mother, Cookie. She's at your Aunt Carrie's.
4: Oh, is that so? When did she phone?
3: About an hour ago.
4: George, give me 2 nickels, will you?
2: Listen, your old lady can wait a minute. What'd you do with the car?
4: What do you think I did with it? I parked it around the corner.
2: You want to get it stolen?
4: Well, how's somebody going to steal it?
3: Just like you did.
4: Nobody can steal it. I took the jumper off the ignition.
2: Well, get it in the garage. You ought to know better to let a hot car lay on the street. Some cops liable to trip over it.
4: All right, give me a chance.
2: Give him a chance. It takes him 3 hours to go out to Bensonhurst and lift the car and bring it back. He wants me to give him a chance. Get in the garage, Cookie. I want to get it registered in the morning and move it for a fast sale.
4: George, just let me call my mother. Give me a couple of nickels for a dime, will you?
2: Here. Call your mother and get the car in the garage.
4: All right. A few minutes, George.
2: What's with his mother all the time, anyway?
3: Oh, it's psycho... whatever they call it. It's got something to do with Freud.
2: What's Cookie and his mother got to do with anybody like Freud?
3: I read it once in a paper, The Mirror, on Sunday morning. A big article in the magazine section.
2: You think a guy who was long past the 30 mark and has already had one or two bits in Sing Sing behind him could send his old lady a buck or two once in a while and forget about it?
3: Well, according to Freud, you get attached to something. It's a proven fact.
2: Because it was in a mirror?
3: In Cookie's case, it's his mother. With you, it's this lousy candy store. You're a big-time operator in hot cars. You got to set up with forged registrations and special keys and a whole crew of guys. The money's pouring in from all sides.
2: So what's that prove?
3: It proves you got no business spending 12, 15 hours a day in a joint like this. 3-cent newspapers and 5-cent candies. Your ego's attached to it. It's... plain psychological.
2: What do you want me to do, check in at Bellevue for observation?
3: I want you to get rid of this chicken feed business and start enjoying the money we've been making.
2: Listen, Belle, if I told you once, I told you 1,000 times.
4: How do you like that?
3: How do we like what?
4: My mother wants to know if it'll be all right if she stays overnight at my Aunt Carrie's.
2: I don't see what's wrong with it if your Aunt Carrie's got an extra bed.
4: She's worried there won't be somebody to fix me breakfast in the morning. Ain't she sweet?
3: Yeah, like sugar candy.
2: Listen, Cookie, get the car put up, will you?
4: Okay, I'm going. Have patience.
2: Patience. You know, you got a lot of nerve, Belle. Making a comparison between this candy store and Cookie's mother.
5: Adler, Lieutenant. Sergeant Ryan is out here with one Happy Harry Harris.
6: Is that the used car dealer?
5: Yeah, that's right, Lieutenant.
6: All right. Tell Ryan to bring him in.
5: Yeah. Lieutenant says step right in.
7: Okay, Happy, in there. I want the Lieutenant to meet one of the prize chumps of our day and age.
5: Go ahead.
8: Listen, Sergeant, it was a perfectly honest mistake.
7: Boss, this is Happy Harry Harris. Happy Harry, Lieutenant Hanson.
5: It's a pleasure.
2: Sit down, Happy.
8: Thanks. But I can't stay long. I've got to get back to the lot, you understand?
9: What did his records show, Ryan?
7: Oh, his records were all right, boss. He just got stung like the rest of them.
8: Sure, he got stung. These two guys drive the car up into the lot, you understand? They say, you want to buy it? I say, sure, I want to buy it. That's what I'm in business for. Registration is perfectly okay with a stamp on it. Now, to me, it's perfectly legitimate deal. Nothing illegitimate, you understand? What am I supposed to do? Pass it up and let him go down the block to see my competition?
9: You should be more careful, Harry. Your dealer's gotten plenty of warning. It's bunches operating all over New York and Brooklyn.
8: Listen, Lieutenant, I'm plenty careful, you understand? Who's out the $1,600 in this deal? Me, that's who. I check every angle. Look, when all a bunch of thieves need is a rubber stamp with the numbers, being careful ain't enough.
9: Yeah, there's one consolation, Harry. You're not the only one who's been hit.
8: Yeah, thanks. It's going to make me sleep nights. But it ain't going to get me back to $1,600 I'm out. That's gone, you understand?
9: What did you remember about this pair, Ryan?
7: Not much, Lieutenant. Just while they were making out the papers, the little one asked to use the telephone.
9: Who'd he call, Happy?
8: The guy, you mean?
9: Yeah.
8: Well, sounds to me like he's talking to his mother. I can't hear very well. I'm here, he's there, I'm making out the papers, you understand? I'm not paying particular attention. But he calls her ma, or over the telephone, that is.
7: I've been over this angle with him, Lieutenant, and get everything we need on.
9: Okay, Harry. If we want you any more, we'll be in touch.
8: Yeah, thanks.
9: And you'll be more careful from now on, huh?
8: Careful? From now on, I investigate every deal from top to bottom, you understand? Every customer's got to bring his birth certificate. So long.
9: What number was that, Ryan?
7: 22, boss. And there's no telling how many more we haven't heard about yet.
9: Don't you think that's just about enough?
7: Yeah, I'd say so.
9: Then suppose you start getting a line on those thieves.
7: Listen, boss, I got Adler, Mackey, and myself, all of us working overtime. We can't even get a smell. These people jump from Brooklyn to New York to the Bronx and back to Queens. They pick up a car here, they sell it to a dealer there.
10: Okay to come in, Lieutenant?
9: Yeah, Adler, come ahead.
10: Well, was Happy Harry any help?
7: Yeah, a lot of help, Adler. One of the thieves has got a mother.
4: No kidding.
9: You fellas better start making some progress on this. Chief's beginning to put the pressure on me, and I'm passing it right along to you. I want those thieves.
4: Ryan, how did Happy Harry know that one of them had a mother?
7: Called her on the telephone from the shack on the used car lot.
4: Huh?
9: Come to think of it, that's sort of a strange thing for a thief to do.
7: All the thieves I know are strange people, boss.
4: You know, I once handled a guy 5 or 6 years ago. We talked to him about car thefts, burglaries. He talked to us about his mother. What was his name? Cop the plea, got 2 to 5 years out of it, I think.
7: God, couldn't be the same guy.
9: You could check him.
4: Dallas. Cookie Dallas. Yeah, Cookie Dallas.
7: Well, come on, Adler. Let's see what we can dig up on Mr. Cookie Dallas.
11: Hey, what are you doing with my car?
4: Oh, me?
11: Yeah, you. What are you doing?
4: Now, look, pal, don't get excited. I was just admiring...
11: I know what you're up to. I'm going to call the police.
4: Oh, no, you're not. Oh. What do you think I was doing?
11: Hey, what's going on there?
4: Holy...

0: candy store.
1: Hello, George. This is Cookie. Did my mother call?
0: No, she didn't.
1: No, but if she does, will you tell her I won't be home to sleep tonight?
0: What's the matter?
1: Listen, George, I had a little trouble.
0: What kind of trouble?
1: Well, I was working on a brand-new Roadmaster seat net, like off the floor.
0: So?
1: So the owner walks up out of the dark. I had to bounce him one on the head. Then a cop walks around the corner.
0: Did you get away okay?
1: But I ain't talking for no police station. You know, he shot at me a couple of times. Lucky it was dark enough, I ducked down the subway station.
0: All right, now listen, we're laying off for a while. Get in touch with the boys. All of you stay away from here and stay away from the garage till I give the word.
1: Well, George, it ain't necessary. Nobody could identify me. It was too dark.
0: I said we're laying off for a while. Now go on home to Mama. I'll call you when I want you.
2: Who was it, George?
0: It's Cookie. He had a narrow squeak. You know, I've been looking for something like this, Bill. Good excuse to keep Cookie and the boys from coming around. We're stopping the operation.
2: So what happens to the business?
0: Well, if the business goes on, the store stays open as usual.
2: I don't mean this lousy penny's worth of this, penny's worth of that business. I mean the automobile business.
0: Oh, baby, there is now something like 50 grand in the kitty. Right or wrong?
2: Right, but the kitty ain't all yours, you know. Half belongs to Cookie and the boys as well, and me.
0: I decided it's all going to be mine and yours.
2: So? What made you decide that?
0: That stands to reason. The man with the brains is entitled, don't you think?
2: Maybe. Maybe you're right, George. We could get rid of this candy store even if we have to give it away and travel. In luxury, we'll travel.
0: Oh, Belle, baby, how can I get rid of the candy store or go on business?
2: You sell it or you give it away or count me out of the deal. I'm tired of going through life with a candy store around my neck like a milestone.
0: Okay, Belle, I'll get rid of the candy store. But I gotta get my price.
3: So, gangbusters listeners, detectives of the New York City Police Department were getting their first lead in their investigation of an annoying auto theft ring. The leader of the gang, who was planning to cut other members out of their share of the loot, anticipated trouble, but they didn't know just how much.
4: And now, here again is tonight's narrator, Commissioner John J. Sullivan.
3: Well, New York detectives were just getting a start on their investigation into this auto theft ring. It was the next afternoon when Sergeant Ryan walked from a restaurant toward a car parked on Union Avenue in Brooklyn.
5: Cookie's coming out, Lieutenant.
0: Good.
5: Just paying his check.
0: All right, Happy. I'll point out this man when he passes. His name's Cookie Dallas. He's an ex-convict with a record for auto theft. We think he may also be the one at whom a patrolman fired two shots last night. We don't know. I want you to take a good look at him and tell me if he's one of the men, the one that used the phone.
6: Yeah, Lieutenant. I'll take a look. But I don't have much recollection for the guy, you understand? The other one does all the transacting. The little one is just along for the ride.
5: Here he comes, boss.
0: Look him over, Happy. That one.
6: Yeah, you bet. I'm looking.
0: Well?
6: When he gets a little closer, my eyes ain't so good, you understand? I need glasses, but I kind of feel it quit my personality, you know what I mean?
5: He's plenty close now.
6: Yeah, yeah.
0: Is he the guy?
6: He looks familiar, that much I'll say.
5: But is he the guy?
6: Well, I can't say definitely one way or the other, but he looks familiar, you understand? Like I know him from someplace.
0: That's not enough, Happy.
5: There goes Adler and Mackey right behind him.
0: And keep him there.
5: Yeah. Oh, yeah, I wish we'd picked up his trail last night. We might have had him already.
6: I'm sorry, Lieutenant, but if I could identify him, I would. You know me. But the little guy, I don't pay much attention to. You understand? But I know I recognize the other guy.
0: Okay, Happy. If Cookie's one of them, sooner or later, he'll lead us to the man you can recognize.
7: George. Shut that thing off. Shut it off.
8: Okay. It's off, Bell.
2: 6 o'clock.
8: Well.
2: 6 o'clock on a Sunday morning.
8: I gotta get the store. Customers will be down wanting the Sunday papers.
2: Let them get them elsewhere. Who cares?
9: Belle, honey, I'm sorry. It ain't in my heart to sell the store.
2: Yeah, well, it's in my heart.
9: Like you said, it must be psychology, the same as Cookie's mother.
2: A man with brains enough to work out a perfect racket stealing cars don't have to peddle newspapers at 6 o'clock Sunday morning.
9: I'm sorry, Belle, I can't sell the store. If I gotta give up the car stealing racket and keep the store, I'll give up the racket.
2: And what if you gotta give up your wife?
9: Oh, now, Belle, don't force me to make such a choice.
2: Oh, look at him, the big martyr, standing there expecting somebody to shed tears for him.
9: Belle, I can't.
2: If you stick around the store, how long do you think it'll be before Cookie and the others will want their dough? How long can you stall?
9: I'll think of something to tell them.
2: Okay, George, you keep the store.
9: Oh, honey, baby, I'm glad you can see it my way.
2: I can't see it your way, George. I just got plans of my own, and they don't include any candy store with newspapers at 6 o'clock Sunday morning.
10: Sergeant Ryan.
11: Hello, Ryan. Adler. Is the lieutenant around?
10: Not right now, Adler. What's doing?
11: Well, Mackie and I are still behind Cookie.
10: Yeah? Anything?
11: Well, he took his mother out for an evening.
10: Oh, that's nice.
11: They left home about 8 o'clock. He took her right to the Paramount.
10: You go in?
11: Yeah, we sat a couple of rows behind him.
10: How's the picture?
11: Well, I've seen better. One of those high-class Western.
10: Hey, where's Cookie now?
11: He's buying his mama an ice cream soda.
10: Well, what flavor?
11: Listen, Ryan, how about talking to the lieutenant? I think we ought to give up on Cookie. Been with him since last Thursday, and all we've seen is his mother.
10: Your idea, Adler.
11: I regret opening my mouth.
10: Boss says stick with Cookie, so you stick with him. Maybe his mother will steal a car.
9: Hello, Belle. Hope I ain't too late.
2: Oh, don't let it bother you, Cookie. There's nothing I like better than waiting in a saloon all alone. Sam.
9: Yeah, thanks.
2: What do you want to drink?
9: Oh, no, not a thing, Belle. I just finished an ice cream soda not half hour ago.
2: What flavor?
9: Strawberry.
2: And you keep me waiting because of an ice cream soda?
9: Well, it wasn't the ice cream soda. It was a long picture. Can't expect somebody to take his mother out without buying an ice cream soda or something after, can you?
2: No, Cookie. I guess you can't.
9: Well, what's the deal? George ready to start operating again? It's about time.
2: No, George ain't ready.
9: Well, listen, what's the matter? I don't see it getting so hot with cops. We got a good thing. We got to milk it. Boys are getting impatient. Not to mention me.
2: George says no.
9: All right, George says no. What about the dough I got coming? What's holding that up? I can use it.
2: Listen, Cookie. If George is so stubborn, we could start right up operating again without George.
9: Well, sure we could. Without George?
2: Yeah. You get the boys to lift the cars. I'll take care of making up the registrations and the license plates.
9: Now, wait a minute, Ben.
2: I know how it's done. I've seen him do every one of them. There's no trick to it.
9: Yeah, but George ain't going to be very happy.
2: Oh, he'll be happy enough with his candy
9: Ben,
2: store.
9: Thinking...
2: You want dough, don't you, Cookie?
9: If George would give me what I got coming, I'd be okay.
2: He won't give you what you got coming.
9: Who says he won't?
2: I do.
9: Well, that ain't no way to do.
2: He won't give it to you unless you and the rest of the boys get together and get tough. Awful tough.
9: Whose side are you on, anyway?
2: I've had enough of George and that lousy candy store. I want to live, Cookie.
9: Yeah?
2: Oh, he dreams in nickels and dimes. Well?
9: Give me some time to think it over.
2: I'm anxious to get started. Start thinking right now.
9: Yeah.

0: Lieutenant.
1: Yeah.
0: Mackey just called.
1: Where is he?
0: He and Adler were behind Cookie. Cookie took his mother home, then went to this bar in Flatbush. There was a woman waiting there. He went right over to a table and sat down.
1: Who was the woman?
0: Mackey didn't know, boss. They talked for a half hour or so, and then Cookie left alone, apparently went home and to bed. Mackey followed him there, and Adler stayed in the bar with intentions of following the woman. But then...
1: Stay here, Ryan.
0: Right.
1: Lieutenant Hanson.
2: Hello, Lieutenant Adler.
1: Yes, Adler.
2: Did Mackey call in?
1: Yes, we know all about the woman. Who is she?
2: Well, she left the bar right after Cookie did. She took a cab, went right to this apartment house on the bay. She used the key on the street door, went upstairs on the self-service elevator. Stopped on the fourth floor, and that's where she apparently got out.
1: Any idea who she is?
2: Yeah, I think so. I woke the superintendent, and he said the only woman of that description living on the fourth floor is a Mrs. George Rossi. Husband operates a small candy store in Williamsburg.
1: All right, Adler. Go on home and get some sleep. We'll start checking up on this couple in the meantime.
3: Good morning, George.
4: Good morning, Belle.
3: How's every little thing?
4: Where were you till nearly 2 o'clock this morning?
3: I told you, George, if your heart's all in this candy store, we're through. I'll make my own arrangements.
4: And from a good source, I understand you started making such arrangements.
3: What do you mean, a good source?
5: How do you like that, George?
3: Cookie, what?
4: Hello, Belle.
3: George, whatever he told you is a lie. It's a plain lie.
4: Cookie, watch the store a minute. Belle and I are going in back and talk this over.
5: Yeah, George.
3: Now listen, George.
4: In back, go on.
3: Watch who you're shoving.
4: In back, I said, in back.
3: All right.
4: Now go on.
3: Now listen, George. Who are you going to believe, me or a party like Cookie?
4: You should have known Cookie would come running back to me.
3: George,
4: I would have gotten away with it. Now I got to give the boys the money. I got to start operating all over again.
3: Yeah, but that's good, George.
4: All because you're too high class for a candy store, huh? Well, see if this is too high class for you.
3: Yeah.
4: I'll show you too high class, huh? Too high class.
3: Now,
4: sit down here. Sit down and think it over. From now on, maybe you'll act like a good wife should. A good wife should stay out of her husband's business affairs. Now, Cookie, I think everything is now straightened out.
5: Yeah, well, let's hope so, George. One of the boys and me get our money.
4: Tonight, Cookie. And tonight we start operating again. I'm now convinced the cops got no line from your little incident.
5: Good, I'm glad to hear it.
4: Like I said, Cookie, sometimes women get like that. She's what's called a psychological liar. She can't help it, you know. Makes up these stories out of thin air. I read about such a case in the Sunday Mirror. Big article in a magazine section.
1: All right, Happy. We'll walk by the store again. Take a good look in the window. I've got to know definitely whether that's the man.
6: Yeah, Lieutenant. If I can identify him, I will. I want to help the lawyer understand.
1: Okay. Take your look. Well?
6: That's him, Lieutenant. The one behind the soda fountain is him. I know him anyway. He's got that peculiar look, you understand?
1: Okay, hold it here.
6: Yeah.
1: Ryan, come here.
6: Well, you know, I've been in the automobile business since Plymouth was a rock. But from where I sit, you never think cops work this hard.
0: Yeah, Lieutenant. How'd it go?
1: Happy, sure George is the guy.
6: Well, positive.
5: Good, good.
1: I want men on both Cookie and George 24 hours a day. If and when they grab another car, we got them right. And that's the way I want them. Right.
6: George.
4: How's it look, Cookie?
5: It's a new Cadillac sedan.
4: Doors and windows?
5: They're locked. There won't be no trouble.
4: Where's the owner?
5: I'm in that bar for a drink.
4: We got time?
5: Can he have his drink in 20 seconds? What are you so nervous about?
4: Well, it's a long time since I worked in the street.
5: Well, so watch. You never forget.
4: All right, let's go.
5: Lean on the no-draft ventilator and I'll slip the loop through.
4: Okay, okay, I know.
5: All right, lean on it.
4: Yeah.
5: That's it. That's it.
4: How you doing?
5: Hold it.
4: Hurry it up, will you?
5: There she is.
4: All right, get it.
5: See? I'm an expert.
4: How are you on the ignition?
5: Just let me handle it, George. Don't get nervous.
4: All right, then handle it.
5: You know, George, I'm surprised at you. Considering you taught me this business.
7: Just goes to show you how rusty you can get.
1: Cut out the conversation, will you?
7: There it is.
1: All right, get going.
7: Oh, what a sweet motor.
1: Yeah.
7: You know, George, someday I'm going to lift one of these caddies for my own personal use.
1: Yeah, it looks like we're okay.
7: There's nothing to worry about, George. It was like lightning.
1: Yeah. I guess I was just a little upset about Belle. Who'd ever think a wife of 7 years standing would suddenly lose her head like that?
7: You know, for a while I believed her.
1: Ah, Cookie, I wouldn't do a thing like that, not me.
7: Yeah, and then I got to thinking. George wouldn't do a thing like that.
1: Don't waste any time. Get this thing into the garage.
7: Yeah, I want to get home. Promised my mother I'd hang some pictures. You know, I got a mother that just...
1: Cookie.
7: They're right in back of us.
1: Gun it. We can leave them in this boat.
7: Coming up on a drive. It's down to the floor now. Take the corner.
8: Hold on.
7: Watch it.
8: I can't hold it.

0: Come on.
1: Watch him. Maybe they're faking.
2: Oh, that ain't faking.
0: Adler, get an ambulance.
1: Yeah, it's a call box on the corner.
2: Well, boss, I guess we got them.
3: I guess so, Ryan.
2: Hey, look at that mess.
3: You mean the thieves or the car?
2: The car. The thieves can be patched up.
3: Yeah, and they'll have a long time to mend.
4: Well, gangbusters listeners, these car thieves were taken to the hospital and eventually recovered from their injuries. The whole gang was arrested, tried, and convicted. Its principal members are now serving their terms in Sing Sing.
5: Thank you, Commissioner John J. Sullivan, for this most interesting case history, and congratulations to all the New York detectives who participated in this difficult investigation. Tonight's case was dramatized by Stanley Niss and directed by George Zachary with Vandal Kramer and Eileen Palmer in leading roles. Olin Tye speaking. Gangbusters is a Phillips H. Lord production.
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Here's an episode of Boston Blackie, which originally aired Monday, July 2nd, 1945, 81 years ago today. Its title, Blackie Jilts Mary.

0: Well, it's about time you've come to see me, Blackie. Where have you been for the last 2 weeks?
1: Here I am, Mary.
0: Oh, I was afraid you were ill. I called your apartment several times, but no one answered.
1: I've been busy.
0: But it's so unlike you not to phone me or drop me a line. You aren't in trouble, are you?
1: No.
0: Well, let's go sit down and you can tell me what you've been doing.
1: I dropped in just for a minute, Mary.
0: That doesn't mean you can't sit down a minute.
1: I don't have the time.
0: Blackie, what's the matter?
1: I haven't seen you for the last 2 weeks, Mary, because I haven't wanted to see you.
0: Blackie.
1: I thought you'd take the hint, and I wouldn't have to do this.
0: Oh.
1: But you saw Shorty yesterday and asked for me, and so I thought I'd better end this once and for all.
0: But why? What have I done? I...
1: Nothing. Well, suppose you're a great girl, Mary. For somebody else. So long.
0: Blackie, what is this?
1: It's this. Open the window, Mary. What do you get?
0: Why, I get air.
1: That's just what I'm giving you, kid. And you don't have to bother about any window.
2: And now meet Richard Calmer's Boston Blackie. Enemy to those who make him an enemy, friend to those who have no friends.
0: Blackie, hello, Shorty.
3: Oh, hi, Miss Wesley. Blackie ain't home.
0: Oh, well, may I come in?
3: Oh, sure, Miss Wesley.
0: Thank you.
3: Gee, Miss Wesley, you sure are one beautiful dame.
0: Am I?
3: Uh-huh. What's the matter? You down about something?
0: Shorty, maybe you can help me.
3: Well, Miss Wesley, for you, I'd jump off the Brooklyn Bridge in my Sunday suit.
0: Oh, well, thanks, Shorty, but I don't want you to do anything like that. I just want you to tell me something.
3: Well, if I know what to tell, I sure will.
0: What's the matter with Blackie?
3: Oh, well, that.
0: Then you do know about it.
3: Well, not exactly, Miss Wesley. You see, I don't ask Blackie no questions about nothing.
0: But you do know that he's broken off with me.
3: Well, sure. You see, Blackie's a funny guy. He treats all the dames the same as he treats you. Nice and friendly like 1 minute, and then like a... Yeah, like an old pair of shoes the next.
0: Oh, Shorty, that's just not true.
3: No? Don't bet. Look, I know how he treats his dames. Blackie just gave you the same air he gives them all, Miss Wesley.
0: I see. Well, that's it then, huh?
3: Well, I sure wish it wasn't.
0: Thanks, Shorty, thanks. You needn't tell Blackie I was here. No, please do tell him. If there is anything behind all this that I ought to know, maybe he'll tell you.
3: Oh, certainly, I'll tell him.
0: No, better still, Shorty, I'll write him a note. Maybe that's the way. I'll use this telephone pad, is that all right?
3: Sure.
0: Oh, wait a minute. What's this address on the pad, 11 Bailey Street?
3: Oh, that's some place that Blackie wrote down to go to this afternoon.
0: Well, that's a strange part of town for Blackie, Bailey Street.
3: Well, he said he was going there on business. Look, Miss Wesley, I don't know what this is all about, only I kind of hope you ain't sore at him. Don't mind him, huh, Miss Wesley?
0: He needs somebody to mind him, Shorty. And right now, I'm going to mind his business.
4: Hey, Leach, will you quit shuffling those cards so much? You're giving the King of Spades a shave. Let's play.
5: When I'm ready, I'm thinking.
4: What about?
5: What you ought to be thinking about, too, Bernie. Blasting our way into that vault downstairs. Cut.
4: We got to think about Blackie first. Is your cut deal him?
5: I'm thinking about Blackie.
4: Look, Leach, if he stands in the way of our little job, why don't we just knock him off?
5: Why don't we just go out and commit suicide? Same thing. It'll be much quicker. Much quicker.
4: Well, we gotta stop him somehow. He knows what we're up to.
5: Let's just be glad Blackie isn't chums with the cops, or we'd have more to worry about. You want that card?
4: No. Gee, if you only had a dame he was sweet on, we could grab her and Blackie'd hop on his head if we said the word.
5: That's very smart, Bernie. Only Blackie doesn't have any girl. I took that car, Jack of Diamonds.
4: Yeah, okay. He had a dame.
5: But he doesn't have one. Get that through your noggin. I knock with 8 points.
4: Hey, you're lucky enough to do this for a living. You get 27.
5: You too.
4: Yeah. Hey, what's that?
5: Hold it. Come in.
1: Hello, boys.
5: Well, Boston Blackie.
1: I felt like slumming a little, so I thought I'd drop in and see how you boys are getting along.
5: Mighty white of you.
3: Let me lay one on this guy, Leach.
5: Sit down.
1: What's the matter, Bernie? Impatient to get at that bank vault downstairs?
4: Yeah.
1: What's stopping you?
5: Nothing. When we got you out of the way.
1: And just how are you going to get me out of the way?
5: We'll figure something.
1: Nothing that I can't figure first. Make one more move to crack open that vault and I'll crack down on you.
5: Okay, okay. We know you're smart. How about cutting you in, Blackie?
1: No, thanks. I see you have the floorboards removed. Are you sure you're directly over the vault?
5: We didn't move into this rat trap in an apartment because we like Bailey Street.
1: Uh-huh. Cold water flat with plenty of cold cash on the floor below. Well, I hope you don't die of old age before you get what you moved in for.
3: Hey, Leach, I'm going in the kitchen. This guy gets me down.
5: Go ahead.
1: Well, Leach, you give up?
5: No.
1: You might as well. Why don't you go home and be a nice boy?
5: I don't pretend to be a nice boy.
1: You know you don't dare break into that vault downstairs as long as I'm around.
5: Look, we got it all planned. Right there in that hole in the floor is where we're going down into the bank. We come through right on top of the vault. A little well-placed nitro. Bingo, we're in. You're in, too, if you say so.
1: Not a very subtle way to open a vault.
5: Vaults don't care if we're obvious.
1: Leach, you're an amateur. You don't have any more right...
4: Hope that poke in the head killed him.
5: Bernie, what'd you do that for?
4: I just couldn't help it. I don't like anybody calling us names.
5: Knocking him out doesn't help us any.
4: I'm sorry, Leach. I just had a conk him.
1: Oh.
4: Anyway, he's coming, too.
5: Wait. Hey, wait. I got an idea.
4: Yeah?
5: Yeah. Tie him up, quick.
4: What?
5: Tie him up. Get that rope there.
4: Yeah, sure, Leach. Sure.
5: Don't look so happy, Bernie. I'm not going to let you kill him.
4: What are we tying him up for, then?
5: I don't know why we didn't think of this before. The best place for Blackie while we knock off this bank is in jail.
4: How are we going to get him in jail?
5: Tie him up good and tight.
4: I get him so tight, if you pluck him, he'll twang. How's this going to get him in jail?
5: We're going to plant him where the cops can grab him. Go out and tell Joe to bring the car around back.
1: Hello, boys. Or am I supposed to say, where am I?
4: Try to get out of those ropes, Blackie, and you'll cut yourself in half.
1: Thanks for the warning, but maybe I'll like being twins.
5: Go tell Joe to bring the car around back.
4: Yeah, sure, Leach.
1: What's this going to be, a little joyride?
5: No, Blackie. We're going to a little candy store to buy a lollipop for an all-day sucker. And I do mean you. Turn left at the next traffic light. The candy store is down the Jefferson Pike about a mile.
1: Lovely day for an automobile ride, isn't it?
4: Shut up, Blackie. Hey, Leach, what are we going to do at the candy store when we get there?
5: This guy who owns the candy store is a belligerent gent. He doesn't take things lying down. You and I are going into a store, stick him up. You're going to let him swing on you. You fall like he's knocked you out.
4: Yeah?
5: Then I'm going to let him have it with a blackjack.
4: What about Blackie here?
5: As soon as I've knocked out the man in the candy store, I'm calling the cops. You're going out to the car, slap Blackie with your blackjack, untie him, drag him into the store, knocked out. Then we're going to beat it.
4: Oh, hey, Leach, you're great. I get it. When the cops get there, they'll find Blackie knocked out and the storekeeper say he knocked him out.
1: You boys are brilliant. Remind me not to light the whole setup, will
5: Shut
1: you?
5: Shut up. Bernie, got a match?
4: Yeah, sure, somewhere.
1: Oh, here, let me light your cigarette for you. Draw in.
5: Oh, thanks.
4: Hey, Leach, look, Blackie's out of the ropes.
5: Don't move, Blackie. I got a gun on you.
1: So I see.
4: How'd you get out of those ropes?
1: I'll write you a letter and tell you about it.
4: Yeah? Well, what kind of tricks do you know how to get away from guns? I've got one on you, too.
1: Well, that will take some thought, I'm afraid, but it can be done.
5: Better tap him with your blackjack again, Bernie. He talks too much.
4: With pleasure,
1: Leach. Hey, now, wait a minute. I don't mind if...
4: Hey. He sure passes out pretty, don't he, Leach?
5: Yeah, hit him again in a few minutes. And hit him once more before we dump him in the candy store. I don't want this guy to wake up again until he's in jail.
4: Leach, I gotta hand it to you. The cop sure made a rush call to that candy store when you phoned it and said Boston Blackie was in on a deal.
5: Yeah. What did you see? Inspector Faraday was there himself. It's only an hour since Blackie came to call on us.
4: How long you think Faraday will keep Blackie in jail?
5: Well, from what I hear, Inspector Faraday would give Blackie a life sentence of breaking his shoelace. He'll keep him there long enough to suit us. Sam said he'd be up with our nitro this afternoon.
4: Oh, good. We'll be set to blast into the top of the vault tomorrow night, then, huh?
5: Oh, easy.
4: Yeah. And I thought Blackie was going to be trouble.
5: Yeah?
4: Hey, somebody at the door, Leach. Want me to go around the other door, see what it is?
5: No, no. What are you worrying about? It's Sam with a nitro. I'll let him in. Well, always on time, Sam. You're a good...
4: Hey, Leach, it's a dame.
0: Hello, I'm Mary Wesley. Is Boston Blackie here?
4: No, no, Blackie...
5: Shut up, Bernie. Come in, Miss Wesley.
0: Well, I...
5: What do you want with Blackie?
0: I just want to talk to him.
4: Hey, Leach, this is the dame Blackie said wasn't his
5: name. Shut up, Bernie. Sit down, Miss Wesley.
0: No, no, thank you. I just came to see Blackie.
5: What about?
0: Oh, I... Why are you looking at me like that?
5: I just got an idea, that's all. Maybe you and Blackie haven't busted, like he said.
0: How do you know about that?
5: Because I think maybe the bust-up was phony, and for my benefit...
0: Well, I don't understand you at all.
5: Sit down, Miss Wesley.
0: No, thanks.
5: Sit down.
0: I'd rather not...
4: Sit down.
0: Yes, yes, of course. As long as you insist.
5: That's better.
4: Hey, Leach, you thinking the same about this dame as I am?
5: Shut up.
4: Yeah, sure.
5: Miss Wesley, when did you last see Blackie?
0: Early this morning.
5: Where?
0: He came to my apartment.
5: What for?
0: To tell me that he didn't want to see me again.
5: Before that, when did you last see him?
0: 2 weeks ago. Why are you so interested?
5: It's my business.
0: I came here to see Blackie. If he isn't here, I'll go, if you don't mind.
5: But I do mind. Bernie?
4: Yeah.
5: Tired of the chair.
0: No, yeah, don't.
5: Tie us up.
0: No.
5: Take it loose.
4: Don't worry, Leach. This name ain't Boston Blackie.
0: No, you're hurting my... Go on,
4: keep that truth there.
5: Gag her.
4: Yeah, keep quiet.
5: Well, this is perfect. Blackie said we couldn't crack that vault downstairs as long as he was around to stop us, and he was right. But now where's Blackie?
4: In jail.
5: And if he gets out of jail, we got his girlfriend. Now what can Blackie do to stop us?
4: Hey, maybe you can talk Faraday into letting him go.
5: Oh, I doubt that. Even if he does and then tries to stop us, we'll do what we told him 2 weeks ago. We'll deliver his girlfriend to him, slightly dead. We're glad to have you with us, Miss Wesley. We're very glad indeed.
2: Now, back to Boston Blackie. For some reason, then unknown to Mary, Blackie has told her that their friendship is at an end. Trying to find the answer to Blackie's strange actions, Mary has fallen into the hands of two men planning to rob the Bailey Street Bank and is now being held prisoner in an apartment just above the bank vault. Blackie, at the same time, is being held at police headquarters for a robbery into which the bank thieves have framed him in order to get him out of the way. As we return to our story, it's the next morning, and Shorty, who has heard through the underworld grapevine that Blackie is in jail, comes to see his friend.
6: Hiya, Blackie. Good morning.
7: Shorty, how'd you find out Faraday was holding me?
6: I get his boss, and my friends talk a lot. I'd have been here last night if I'd known sooner.
7: If you've brought me a loaf of bread with a steel file inside it, I'll never speak to you again.
6: Nah, boss. But, I'll bring you some bad news, Blackie.
7: Then go over there to the desk and give it to Faraday.
6: Look, this is real bad news, boss. Them two mugs in Bailey Street have got Miss Wesley.
7: Mary?
6: Yeah.
7: Well, how did they get hold of her, and why?
6: Well, I don't know, Blackie. I guess it's all my fault. Miss Wesley came up to your apartment to talk to you and found the Bailey Street address she'd gone to. She went down there to see what you were up to.
7: Shorty, you shouldn't have let her do that. Now I'll have to get out of here. You wait around the corner for me. I won't be long.
6: Okay, boss.
7: Hey, Faraday. Faraday.
8: What do you want, Frankie?
7: You.
8: What's the matter, chum? You lonesome in there? Or do you want me to give you my keys?
7: What keys?
8: These in my coat pocket right here. This may be just a temporary cell in my office, but it's hard to get out of unless you have the keys.
7: Well, why didn't you take me straight to the city jail, Faraday? Do you enjoy having me around?
8: When you're behind bars.
7: Listen, I've got to get out of here, Faraday.
8: What are you going to use for keys?
7: Proof I didn't hold up that candy store.
8: If you were as tall as the story you're about to tell, you'd be a giant.
7: Listen, Faraday, that candy store proprietor said he knocked me out by hitting me on the jaw once.
8: Yeah, and you were still out when I got there.
7: Sure, but where was I hit? On the back of the head. And not once, but several times. And not with a fist, but a blackjack.
8: That's your story. What happened was, you got socked on the chin, hit your head on the floor.
7: Oh, I see how you account for the bumps on the head. I was a bouncing baby, and so when my head hit the floor in the candy store, I bounced.
8: Very funny, Blackie.
7: Faraday, listen to me, will you? I was framed into being picked up at that candy store, framed by Willie Leach and Bernie Bernard. who want me out of the way so they can rob the Bailey Street Bank sometime tonight.
8: Oh, those bad boys.
7: Okay, okay. If you won't do anything for my sake, do it for Mary's. Leach and Bernard are holding her in Bailey Street right now.
8: What's the matter, Casanova? You jealous?
7: All right, Faraday, be a sap if you want to. But for heaven's sake, tuck your handkerchief in your breast pocket. You're no doom.
8: Hey, hey, take your hands away from that handkerchief. Looks all right the way it is.
7: Okay, Flash, okay.
8: And don't be too unhappy in that detention cell, Blackie. I'm moving you uptown to the city jail as soon as the wagon has a minute to spare.
7: Thanks, pal.
8: And don't let me hear any more complaints from you about anything, as long as you're in jail.
7: That, Faraday, may not be as long as you think. Thanks for waiting for me, Shorty.
6: Gee, Blackie, you sure got out in a hurry. How'd you do it?
7: I pretended to fix Faraday's handkerchief and lifted the keys out of his pocket and slipped through his office and out the back way.
6: Look, I guess we better beat out of this neighborhood, huh, boss? Being this close to a jail when I don't have to, makes me nervous.
7: All right, let's go.
6: Boss, look, I'm sure sorry I let Miss Wesley go see them two mugs in Bailey Street.
7: Well, you couldn't help it. That young lady has a mind of her own.
6: Well, what are we going to do? Them guys are holding her there, I bet.
7: You're betting on a favorite, Shorty. That's a cinch. Gee, and I tried to stop her, too.
6: Yeah, well, they're doing just what they said they'd do. Home is Wesley, so you would play hands off while they cracked the Bailey Street Bank. What are we going to do, Blackie?
7: What do you think, Shortman?
6: Well, unless we want him to knock Miss Wesley on the head so hard it's fatal, I guess we stay away from him.
7: I think what we ought to do is to keep after those guys. They might kill Mary because she knows too much, even if we lay off.
6: Oh. Well, then what?
7: I don't know. I'm going down to Bailey Street and see those two.
6: Oh, wait a minute, boss. I don't think that's so smart.
7: I don't either. But it so happens that it's necessary. Now, here's what I want you to do. Hello, Leach.
5: Well, the bad penny, Boston Blackie. That door was locked.
9: How'd you get out of jail?
5: How did you get in here?
7: That's two more letters I owe you guys.
9: Let me slug him again, Leach.
5: I don't think that'll be necessary. We got his girl.
7: I'd like to see Mary.
5: Oh, you want proof, do you? We don't kid about anything.
7: Where is she?
5: Open the door to the front room, Bernie.
4: Yeah, sure.
5: Don't worry, Blackie. We haven't heard her. That would spoil our plans for the present.
4: Yeah, there she is, tied to a chair, nice and tight and gagged.
7: Mary, don't worry, honey. I'll get you out of here. Everything's going to be all right. Look, Leach, I'll make a deal with you. Let Mary go, and I'll help you get into the vault. Leach, you're a fool. You're going to blow the vault with nitro. Nitro makes noise.
5: Oh, it does, really?
7: I'm telling you, you're a sap to use nitro when you can use me. Take me to any vault in the world, and I can open it with my fingers, and you know it.
5: Are you suggesting that you want to come in with us?
7: I'm not suggesting anything. Release Mary and I'll open the safe for you.
5: Sit down, Blackie.
7: Now you're getting some sense.
9: Don't do it, Leach. It's up to some trick.
5: Maybe. Then again, maybe not.
7: Now you're brilliant, Leach. Let Mary go now, will you? I'll stay here until it's time to open the vault.
5: You'll stay here until then. Your girlfriend stays here, too.
7: But that's the condition of our deal. You have to let Mary go.
5: That's the condition I don't like. The girl stays where she is.
7: How long?
5: Until after you've opened the vault.
7: Then you'll let her go?
5: Maybe.
7: Maybe? What's that?
5: That's our guarantee that you'll open the safe for us at 8 o'clock tonight.
4: Hey, Leach, what kind of a vault is this, anyhow?
5: It's in two rooms, Bernie, just like the plan said. The safe is in the second room. We're only in the first room now. Come on, Blackie, I don't want this to take all night.
7: It won't, Leach, don't worry.
5: Get us through that door into the second room and get to work on that safe.
7: I'd better close this outside door first.
5: What for?
7: Oh, just a superstition. I don't like to work with open doors behind me.
5: Okay, close the door. Let's get going.
7: Don't be nervous, Leach. I go through doors that lock the way you go through doors that revolve.
5: Yeah. How long is it going to take you to get through the door into the second room where the safe is?
7: No time at all. This is probably just a simple lock.
5: You won't accidentally trip the burglar alarm, will you?
7: And bring the cops down on my own neck? Faraday still wants me, you know.
5: Yeah, all right. But no tricks.
4: I got a gun if there are any tricks.
7: Now, both of you boys keep quiet while I work on this door. Yeah, that does it.
5: I'm beginning to like you, Blackie.
7: How nice. Well, the door's open.
4: Yeah, you better try it and see.
5: Shut up. If Blackie says it's open, it's open.
7: Thanks, Leach. There you are. Wide open. Now, I want to go the rest of the way alone.
5: Why?
4: Don't let him do it, Leach. It's a trick.
5: Why do you want to be alone, Blackie?
7: Two reasons. First, I'm superstitious about opening safes with somebody looking over my shoulder. Second, I'd rather you didn't know how it was done. Look, Leach, I haven't double-crossed you so far, have I?
5: No.
4: That's a good thing, too.
5: Shut up, Bernie.
7: How can I double-cross you from here on? There are no windows, no doors. You'll be between me and the outside. You both have guns. I haven't. I'd be a dope to try any tricks.
5: Yeah. Yeah, I guess you would.
7: Now, give me 5 minutes alone to open the safe, and then you can come.

0: Oh, Blackie.
1: I don't know what brought you down here, Inspector, but I'm certainly glad something did.
0: You did, Blackie.
1: But I thought you didn't believe me when I said the bank was going to be robbed tonight.
0: I believed you, but I didn't want you to think so. I'm not as dumb as you think. I believed your story as soon as you told me you'd been hit on the head, not on the chin, the way the candy store proprietor said.
1: Faraday, you're getting positively brilliant.
0: You mean you're just waking up to the fact that I'm smarter than you are?
1: Yes, Faraday, but when I wake up, I stop dreaming.
2: Hey, boss.
1: Yes, Shorty?
2: Can I put down this Tommy gun now, huh? Makes me nervous.
1: Think how nervous it makes me. You're in back of it. You sit still, Mary. Or do I have to tie you to that chair?
3: Mm-mm. But, I'm still nervous about last night.
1: You needn't be. It's all over.
3: You know, I was so scared when I heard you coming up those stairs. I thought it was Leach coming up to kill me. I was, more afraid only once in my life.
1: When?
3: When you came to my apartment and told me you never wanted to see me again.
1: Do you understand now why I did that?
3: Not completely.
1: Well, Leach and Bernard heard that you and I were good friends. They figured the only way to keep me away from them while they robbed the Bailey Street Bank was to hold you.
3: Oh, I see.
1: So I told them you didn't mean a thing to me. To go ahead and do whatever they wanted to with you. I didn't care.
3: Well, I like that.
1: It worked, honey. Until you came looking for me and they realized I'd lied to them.
3: Did you lie to them, Blackie? About me?
1: What do you think?
3: Well, you could tell me.
1: We're right back where we started.
3: Goody, and where's that?
1: Good friends.
3: Oh.
1: With our troubles over and no more troubles in sight.
3: Oh, Blackie, if you only hadn't said that.
1: Said what?
3: No more troubles in sight.
1: But there isn't any trouble in sight.
3: I know it, but you'll go looking for it.
1: Any objections?
3: Definitely. But, where shall we look?

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You just heard an episode of Boston Blackie, which originally aired Monday, July 2nd, 1945, 81 years ago today, titled Blackie Jilts Mary. Here's an episode of Boston Blackie, which originally aired Tuesday, July 2nd, 1946, 80 years ago today. Its title, Uncle Frank Murdered by Joe Parker.

0: Hey, Joe, how are you?
1: I'm fine, Uncle Frank. How are you?
0: Oh, I guess I'm all right, Joe. Well, it's nice of you to come see me.
1: Well, I've meant to drop in on you for some time now, but I've been busy with my apartment building. A lot of repairs to take care of, you know, and I have to do most of the work myself.
0: Yes, repairs are expensive, aren't they?
1: Well, the labor on them is. That's why I have to do most of my own work.
0: Joe, I like you, but you aren't very subtle. I know you want my money. You probably need it. Well, one of these days, son, you'll have it. Maybe sooner than you...
1: Yes, Uncle Frank? What were you saying?
0: Joe, what are you doing with that gun?
1: It's pretty obvious, isn't it? Pointing it at you.
0: Joe, put down that gun. Put it down.
1: Oh, no. You said I'd get your money sooner than I thought. I'm getting it sooner than you thought.
0: Well, you're an idiot, Joe. You know you can't get away with murder.
1: But I know I can, Uncle Frank. I've planned this much too perfectly for it to be anything less than a perfect crime. No one saw me come in, Uncle Frank. No one. And no one will see me leave.
0: Maybe so, but the police will find out you're my only living relative, my sole heir, the only person in the world to benefit by my death.
1: I'm going to tell them that myself as soon as they come to
0: me. You don't dare. If you did, they'd ask you where you were at this time. They'd say, Joe, where were you at 3 o'clock Tuesday afternoon? And you won't be able to answer that without going to the chair.
1: You know, you're very funny, Uncle Frank. But I've already taken care of Tuesday. And I'm going to take care of you right now.
2: And now, on to Dick Calmer as Boston Blackie. Enemy to those who make him an enemy. Friend to those who have no friend.
3: Faraday, it's been 3 days since the murder of Frank Wilson. 3 days! 3 whole days! And what have you done to catch Wilson's killer? Nothing. Absolutely nothing.
4: Oh, but we've done all we can so far, Commissioner Blake. We know who killed Frank Wilson. His nephew, Joe Parker. We're looking for Parker now. And we'll... Yes?
5: Inspector Faraday, we've located Joe Parker. He's at this address.
4: Good work, Rollins. Let me have that. And get me a squad car, quick.
5: Yes, sir.
4: Well, Commissioner Blake, just watch me now. I'm going to grab Parker, prove he killed Wilson, and then sit back and let you congratulate me.
6: Hello, Aunt Margaret.
7: Oh, Blackie. Well, come in.
6: Thanks.
7: Oh, well, nice of you to call, Blackie. I haven't seen you all week.
6: I've been busy, Aunt Margaret. Say, you're looking well. How do you feel?
7: Oh, I'm fine, thanks to those sleeping tablets that Dr. James gave me.
6: Swell. I'm glad to hear it. Say, I've got good news for you.
7: Oh, no, now don't tell me you found an apartment for me.
6: I have, and in my building, too.
7: Blackie, how wonderful.
6: Well, you'd better see it before you say that.
7: Will you see who's at the door, Blackie?
6: Sure.
7: If it's the newsboy, his money is on the table there by the door.
6: Oh, yes, I see it. Yes, you want to... Faraday!
4: Blackie, what are you doing here?
6: When you think of a better question, I'll think of an answer to it. What's old, Inspector?
4: Old? I'll old you if you bother me in this case. Step aside, Blackie. Okay, Rollins, bring Parker in.
5: Yes. Come on, Parker.
7: What is this?
4: Sure. Stick around, Blackie, and watch me solve a murder case in 3 seconds.
6: Thanks, Faraday, but I won't be able to wait. I only have a couple of hours to spare.
4: Quiet. Lady, I'm Inspector Faraday of the police. You Margaret Cooper?
7: Yes.
4: Good. Miss Cooper, do you know this man?
7: Well, yes, he's Joe Parker.
4: What else do you know about him?
7: Well, he lives in the other half of this house. And he's my landlord.
4: Uh-huh. Well, do you know that on Tuesday of this week, in fact, Tuesday afternoon at 3 o'clock... He killed a man?
7: No.
4: Yes. But he says he was here in your apartment all day Tuesday, fixing the plumbing in your kitchen.
7: Well, as a matter of fact, he was. I'm quite certain, Inspector Faraday. You see, Tuesday is the day Tilly Blaine comes to clean. And Tilly was here when Mr. Parker was here. He was fixing the plumbing.
1: Well, I guess this is all you want with me, Inspector.
4: You stay right where you are, Parker. Come here, Blackie. I want to talk to you.
6: What happens if I don't want to listen?
4: You'll listen, and you'll like it. Come on over here.
1: Thanks for telling them the truth, Miss Cooper. You certainly said...
6: What do you want, Faraday?
4: Look, Blackie, I know Joe Parker's guilty. Could this Miss Cooper be lying?
6: Oh, no, Faraday. One thing I know Aunt Margaret wouldn't do is lie. And she doesn't scare easily, in case you think Parker may have threatened her.
4: Blackie, believe me, Parker killed Wilson. I know it. And he killed Wilson Tuesday afternoon. That's definite.
6: But you heard what Aunt Margaret said.
4: Yes, I heard what she said. You're a big help. All right, Rollins, we'll have to release Parker. Let's get out of here.
5: Yes, sir.
1: Leaving so soon, Inspector?
4: Yes. Don't you leave town, Parker.
5: Sorry to bother you, Miss Cooper.
7: Oh, that's quite all right.
5: So long, Blackie.
6: Wait a minute, Faraday. I'll go with you. Aunt Margaret, that apartment in Sunset Towers will be ready for you to look at tomorrow. Mary and I'll call for you about 2 tomorrow afternoon.
7: All right, Blackie. Goodbye.
5: Bye.
1: Thanks, Miss Cooper. I'd be in jail now for murder if you hadn't told the inspector I was here all day Tuesday.
7: I told him that because you were here all day. I wouldn't lie, Mr. Parker. Not even to send you to prison. You see, I hate lying even more than I hate you.

0: Lane's house, 19 Orange Street. Want to come in with me, Murray?
1: Well, I think I better, Blackie. Tilly may be a beautiful thing.
0: I'm seeing her because she cleans Aunt Margaret's apartment every Tuesday. Happy now?
1: Overjoyed. But I'll go with you just the same.
0: All right. Wait, I'll get out your sign.
1: Okay. You know, I certainly wind up in some queer places with you, Blackie.
0: I know how your life can be made normal again.
1: Oh, just a minute. That was a comment, not a complaint, darling. I'm staying with you. Hey, what if Tilly's not home?
0: Then we'll wait here till she is home. Brilliant decision.
1: Masterful. How do you do it?
0: Oh, shucks, I think I'm smart. Things like that all the time.
1: Oh. Yeah?
0: I'd like to speak to Tilly Blaine, please.
2: I'm her.
0: May we come in?
2: I don't know. What you want?
1: Well, tell her here, Blackie, and we won't have to go in.
0: The master acknowledges a fellow genius.
1: Mm-hmm.
0: Hey, Tilly, do you clean house for Margaret Cooper?
2: Sure. Yeah, I clean house for Miss Cooper every Tuesday. Been doing cleaning for Miss Cooper every Tuesday for years.
1: What did you clean house for last Tuesday?
2: Well, sure, lady. I cleaned house for Miss Cooper all day last Tuesday, like always.
0: Well, tell me, was anyone else in Miss Cooper's apartment while you were there?
2: Sure. That Mr. Parker was there, a fellow who owns the building. He held me up with all the mess he made fixing the pipes in the kitchen.
0: I see. And how long was Parker there?
2: I don't know. He was there when I came to start cleaning. That was 9 o'clock on Tuesday morning. He was there when I left with the cleaning done. That was after 5 o'clock.
0: Tuesday afternoon, I see. Oh, well.
1: Too bad, Blackie.
0: Too bad. Too bad. Unless there were two Tuesdays this week.
3: Diana, nice of you to drop in on me, baby. Swell surprise.
4: Glad to see me.
3: I'll show you how glad.
4: Oh, Joe, don't squeeze me so hard.
3: I'm sorry, baby. It's just that I feel good tonight, I guess.
4: You certainly do. What are you so pepped up about?
3: I got a right to be, baby. I'm driving them crazy.
4: Driving who crazy?
3: The cops. They know I killed Uncle Frank, and on Tuesday, too. But they can't prove it.
4: Why not, Joe?
3: Honey, that's one thing I won't even tell you. How would you like the name Diana Larson on an apartment door at the Sunset Towers?
4: Are you kidding? Can you get me an apartment at the Towers?
3: The way I'm going, honey, there isn't anything I can't get you. You go on down there, baby. You'll get that apartment if you ask for it nice.
4: Oh, I'll ask for it nice, all right. But what's that grin on your face for?
3: Grin?
4: Hmm.
3: It's kind of a sample. You see, you getting that apartment is going to be a laugh on Boston Blackie.
0: Miss Cooper, this is Tom Bradley, the superintendent of Sunset Towers. Tom, Miss Cooper.
5: How do you do, Mr. Bradley?
0: And Tom, you know Miss Wesley, of course.
6: Sure. How are you, Miss Wesley?
1: Oh, I'm fine, Mr. Bradley.
0: Tom, Miss Cooper's here to see about that apartment you said would be available today.
6: I'm afraid I got bad news for you, Blackie. It's already rented.
1: Oh, dear.
6: Oh, what?
0: Tom, you told me you were saving that apartment for me. You promised you would.
6: No, I didn't now, Blackie. If you'll think back, you'll remember I told you I wouldn't tell anybody about it till after you'd had a chance to take it.
0: Well, then why is it already rented?
6: Well, somebody came in yesterday afternoon and asked to see it, so I had to show it.
1: Oh, and you didn't tell anybody about it, Mr. Bradley?
6: No, Miss Wesley, not a soul.
0: Wait a minute, I've got an idea who rented that apartment ahead of us.
5: Who, Blackie?
0: Joe Parker. He heard me tell you about it yesterday. Tom, was the apartment here rented by a tall, dark fellow wearing glasses?
6: No, Blackie, it was rented by a small blonde girl wearing a smile. As she said, her name was Diana Black. But I've seen her picture in the paper as Diana Larson.
1: Diana Larson. Blackie, she's singing on the stage at the Garden Theater.
0: At the Garden, huh? Swell. Let's go down to the garden and see if we can dig up a clue. Say, you, where's Diana Larson's dressing room?
7: Right over there, mister. And if you want to see her, you'll have to hurry. She goes on stage in a minute.
0: Thanks. Come on, Mary.
1: No, I think I'll just wander on backstage, Blackie. You see how considerate I'm getting?
0: Yes, and don't think I'm not surprised. You're going to leave me alone with a lovely lady?
1: Oh, but the doorman said that she goes on in a minute. Okay, darling, I'll see you when you get out.
0: Okay.
8: Hello,
4: Hello.
0: Diana Lawson?
4: Yes.
0: May I come in?
4: Why, yes, but I go on the stage in a moment.
0: I'll keep you only a moment.
4: All right. Am I supposed to know who you are?
0: I doubt it. I'm Boston Blackie.
4: Boston Blackie? My. Are you sure you're looking for me?
0: Yes. You rented an apartment at 51 Sunset Parkway yesterday. I'd like to find out how you happen to know that apartment was vacant.
4: I don't think that's any of your business.
0: That shows how wrong you are. The picture of that fellow in glasses, Miss Lawson, the picture on your dressing table. That your boyfriend?
4: Maybe yes, maybe no.
0: Want me to take my choice, huh? Well, let's see what he's written on it. It's a baby. Who do you love?
4: So?
0: So, Joe Parker asked you a question, but he gave me the answer. The answer to how you got that Towers apartment.
8: And now, back to Boston Blackie. Police are sure Joe Parker killed his Uncle Frank Wilson on a Tuesday afternoon. But the police can't arrest Joe because Margaret Cooper, a respected citizen and aunt of Boston Blackie, insists that he was in her apartment all day the day of the murder. A cleaning woman, Tilly Blaine, also strengthens Parker's alibi. The next day, unable to make any headway with the case, Blackie and Mary take Miss Cooper to the superintendent of Blackie's building to see an apartment that is vacant. But they learn the apartment is already rented to a Miss Diana Larson, girlfriend of Joe Parker. As we return to our story, Inspector Faraday is in his office.
7: Rollins! Hey, Rollins!
9: Yes, Inspector.
7: Any word from the lab on those Wilson case reports?
9: Nothing yet, Inspector, but they'll be through soon.
7: Well, hurry them up. We gotta get some proof against that guy Parker.
9: Set aside, Rollins, and let genius enter the realm of the uninformed.
7: Blackie, you stay out of my office. I've got an unsolved murder on my hands. Now scram, Blackie, before I take it out on you.
0: Faraday, why don't you be smart about it and let me beat this case for you?
7: You couldn't beat a drum for me. Now listen, Blackie, I've had just about enough of you.
0: Well, you don't want much, do you? I haven't come anywhere near giving my all.
7: Well, whatever it is, it's all I can take. Rollins, what are you standing there for? I told you to get out of here.
9: Me, Inspector?
7: You, Rollins. Somebody better get out of here.
9: Yes.
0: Faraday, I've got an announcement to make. You're about to go to work for me.
7: Me work for you? That'll be the day.
0: Okay, then it's the day. Listen, I just got this wire from someone in Kansas City who knows who killed Wilson. It says, if you'll meet me in the Scranton Hotel here Saturday night, I'll tell you who killed Frank Wilson.
7: Hey, let me look at that wire. Who signed it?
0: It's unsigned, Faraday. Even you can tell that. Look, give me a letter of introduction to the chief of police in Kansas City saying I am okay, will you? I need his help.
7: You think I'm crazy?
0: Leading question, Faraday. Try it sometime when I'm not asking you for a favor.
7: Nothing doing. If you go to Kansas City, you go on your own. And if you ask me, you're going out there on a wild goose chase.
0: Maybe so, but so far in this case, you've wound up with a big goose egg.
10: Dr. James, I thought you'd never get here.
11: Oh, I came as soon as I could, Mr. Parker. I'm awfully busy on Monday. What's the matter with Miss Cooper?
10: She won't wake up. I was worried when I couldn't reach her on the phone, so I came down to her apartment here. She must have taken too many sleeping tablets, Doctor. She's been sleeping since Saturday night, and here it is Monday.
11: Let's have a look at her. I warned her against taking too many sleeping tablets. I'd better try to wake her up. Miss Cooper...
10: Doctor, do you think she... She's sleeping rather deeply, isn't she?
11: Yes, but her breathing is normal enough. Miss Cooper...
10: I tried shaking her a little while ago. It didn't do any good.
11: It must have done some good. She seems to be coming out of it. Miss Cooper... Miss Cooper, wake up.
12: Oh, my... Who is... Oh, Dr. James, what are you doing here? What's the matter?
11: You've been asleep, Miss Cooper, for a long time. It's Monday morning.
12: Monday? Well, the last I knew, it was Saturday night. Oh, what's he doing here?
11: Parker, he called me when he couldn't get you on the telephone, then couldn't wake you when he investigated.
12: Oh, well, I'm awfully sorry I alarmed you, Doctor. And you too, Mr. Parker.
10: That's okay. I'm glad you're all right.
11: I'll be going, Miss Cooper. Say, Sunday is the day of rest, but you certainly overdid it.

0: Come in.
1: Hello, Aunt Margaret.
0: Oh, good afternoon, Blackie. Hello, Mary.
2: How are you, Aunt Margaret?
0: Oh, I'm fine. I hope you didn't try to get me on the phone yesterday, though, Blackie. I slept all day long.
1: You did? Uh-huh. Well, as a matter of fact, I wasn't even in town yesterday. I flew to Kansas City the night before to see a little man who wasn't there.
0: I don't understand.
3: Blackie got a telegram saying a man would meet him in Kansas City and tell him who killed Mr. Wilson. But the man didn't show up.
0: Well, why not?
1: Obviously, somebody was trying to get me out of town over Sunday and did a good job of it, too. Say, do you mind if I turn on your radio? I want to hear the news.
0: Oh, I'm sorry, Blackie. My radio doesn't work. It hasn't worked since last Monday.
1: What's the matter with it?
0: I don't know.
1: Oh, let me take a look at it.
3: What do you know about fixing radios?
1: Nothing. I didn't ask to fix it. I just asked to look at it.
3: Okay.
1: Sometimes if you shake these things, they... Say, there's something certainly loose inside it. Better see what. Hey, one of these tubes is out of the socket. No wonder this radio doesn't work.
0: A tube is out? Well, I don't see how that could have happened.
1: I don't either. The way those things are put in, it couldn't have fallen out. Ah, there, I put it back in place. Let's see if your radio works now.
3: Well, it lights up.
0: Oh, well, it did that before. It just wouldn't play.
1: Well, I have a hunch it's going to play now. Mark, Homie, and me.
3: And baby makes three. Goo.
0: Hey! Hey, there's music on the radio. It works. Well, yes, it does.
3: Oh, genius.
1: Aunt Margaret, I think somebody tampered with your radio so it wouldn't work after Monday night. Look, Aunt Margaret, this is just a shot in the dark. But the police are convinced Joe killed his uncle, Frank, last Tuesday afternoon, and I'm convinced of it, too. Are you sure he was here last Tuesday?
0: Well, yes, Blackie, all day long. I know it was Tuesday. Tilly was here to clean, and Tilly comes here every Tuesday.
1: But you didn't listen to the radio Tuesday, did you?
0: Well, I tried to, but I couldn't. The radio wouldn't work.
1: No, because somebody didn't want it to work. And that somebody is Joe Parker. You're sure it was Tuesday that Joe Parker and Tilly Blaine were here?
3: What are you driving at, Blackie?
0: But of course it was Tuesday. I wouldn't have told the police it was Tuesday if it hadn't been Tuesday. I'm sure it was Tuesday. I always get milk on Tuesdays. The milk was on the doorstep, as it always is Tuesday mornings. And the Tuesday paper.
1: Well, that doesn't mean much. Somebody could have put the milk in the paper there any day. Aunt Margaret, something tells me Joe Parker and Tilly Blaine weren't here Tuesday at all. Now, what do you remember about the other days last week?
0: Well, not too much, Blackie. Every day's pretty much the same to an old woman. All I remember is that Tilly was here on Tuesday. The police were here a few days later. And then when I went to sleep Saturday night, it was raining.
3: Aunt Margaret, did you say it was raining when you went to sleep Saturday night?
0: Yes.
3: That's impossible.
1: What do you mean, Mary?
3: Well, you wouldn't know this, Blackie, because you were out of town. But it didn't rain Saturday night. It rained Sunday night.
1: It didn't rain Saturday night?
3: No.
0: Oh, but it did. I remember when I went to bed, it was raining.
3: Well, Aunt Margaret, if it was raining when you went to bed, then you went to bed Sunday night, not Saturday.
0: Oh, but that's impossible. I slept all day Sunday.
1: Wait a minute. This is on the way of explaining everything. Aunt Margaret, how do you know you slept all day Sunday?
0: Because Dr. James was here to wake me up. Mr. Parker was alarmed when I slept so long and called the doctor.
1: Uh-huh. So nobody but Parker really knows how long you slept. And Margaret, you didn't sleep over Sunday. You went to bed Sunday night thinking it was Saturday.
0: But no, Blackie. Now, why would I think it was Saturday night when it was really Sunday?
1: Because Parker arranged it that way. You slept a whole day, but it wasn't Sunday. I'm betting that Tilly Blaine was here not on Tuesday, but on Wednesday. And Joe Parker was here fixing the plumbing not on Tuesday, the day of the murder, but Wednesday.
0: No, Blackie.
1: Yes, Aunt Margaret, you slept all day Tuesday. Joe Parker probably fixed it so you took an overdose of sleeping tablets Monday night to see to it that you did sleep through Tuesday.
0: Well, but why would he do that?
1: Why? Because he planned his murder of Frank Wilson for Tuesday, and he also planned on using you as an alibi. Who told you what day it was when you woke up on what was really Wednesday morning?
0: Well, no one. I just thought it was Tuesday because Tilly was here when I woke up. The Tuesday newspaper was outside and the mill.
1: Oh, it'd be simple to arrange that. And Parker was here, too?
0: Yes, he woke me up pounding on the pipes he was fixing in the kitchen.
1: Thanks, Aunt Margaret. Don't tell Parker what we've been talking about just now. Come on, Mary.
3: All right.
1: We're going to see Tilly Blaine. I'm going to make that scrub woman help to clean up this case. You didn't go to Miss Cooper's apartment Tuesday, did you, Tilly?
0: I told you I did. I always go to her apartment on Tuesday.
1: But last week you went on Wednesday, didn't you?
0: No, I went on Tuesday, I said.
1: Joe Parker told me it was Wednesday, and that he paid you to say it was Tuesday.
0: He did?
1: Yes, and I guess there's nothing I can do for you if you insist upon lying. I'm going to have to turn you over to the police.
0: The police? What for?
1: Implication in the murder of Frank Wilson. You're helping alibi Joe Parker, who killed him. And you'll be tried for murder, too, of course.
0: Murder?
3: Yes, Tilly. Murder.
0: Well, now, wait a minute. I don't want no part of murdering anybody. I didn't murder anyone. No, I cleaned for Miss Cooper on Wednesday. Mr. Parker told me to. And he paid me to tell anybody who asked that it cleaned on Tuesday.
3: Oh, Blackie, that proves your theory.
1: Yes, and it proves Joe Parker murdered Wilson, too, and on Tuesday, just as the police say he did. Tilly, will you tell the police what you just told me?
0: Well, if I have to. But I don't want any truck with the police.
1: Don't worry, Tilly. You'll go free after you've had your truck with the police, and the police will send their wagon for Joe Parker.
2: All right, Parker. We know the whole story, so start talking. Tilly told us most of what we wanted to know.
1: Yes, Parker, and my, how she can talk. We know you were free to kill your uncle on Tuesday because it was Wednesday, not Tuesday, that you and Tilly spent in Miss Cooper's apartment.
2: Yeah?
1: Yeah. You gave her an overdose of sleeping tablets on Monday. Woke her up Wednesday morning, but told her it was Tuesday. You had Tuesday's bottle of milk to prove it, Tuesday's papers to prove it, Tilly Blaine to prove it, and you fixed the radio to keep your plan from going wrong. You made only one mistake, Parker. You forgot to consult the weatherman.
2: Did I?
4: Yeah. And let me have the pleasure of telling him about that, Blackie.
1: Sure, go ahead.
2: Okay, Parker. You try to fix it so Miss Cooper would be straight on her days again. She went to sleep on what she thought was Saturday night, only it was Sunday night. When you woke her up, you told her she'd slept all day Sunday, and now it was Monday. That set her straight on the days, all right. A little rain threw the whole thing out. But it was very cute.
5: I thought so. And it almost worked, didn't it? I sure had you guys running around in circles when I mixed up Aunt Margaret's days, didn't I?
1: Yes, you sure did, Parker. And maybe Aunt Margaret's days were mixed up, too. But your days are numbered.

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1: Tuesday,
0: July 2nd, 1946, 80 years ago today. Its title, Uncle Frank Murdered by Joe Parker. 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

0: 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Its title, The Deadly Innocent.
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0: I am the Whistler, and I know many things, for I walk by night. I know many strange tales hidden in the hearts of men and women who have stepped into the shadows. Yes, I know the nameless terrors of which they dare not speak. Have you ever hated a man enough to kill him? No? Well, that's the kind of hate that grows with the years, grows and grows into an all-consuming passion. That's the way it was with Lambert Dean. He has wanted to kill someone for 25 years. That's why he has come down to the offices of a mammoth construction company at 9 o'clock at night. That's why he's chatted casually with the old night watchman who took him up in the elevator. Chatting, oh, so casually. But he thought out every word in advance. The night watchman will remember them later, just a little later. There should be just a crack of light showing under the door of the president's office. Yes, there it is. And Lambert is going toward it. So you've never wanted to kill a man? Listen, you may get a few pointers.
1: Hello, Joe.
2: Huh? Oh, what are you doing here?
1: Why, did I startle you, Joe? I'm so sorry.
2: What do you mean by busting into my office? Can't you knock?
1: Oh, sure, Joe. I'd never think of walking into the president's office without knocking during working hours. I didn't think it'd matter tonight.
2: Any time I'm here is working hours. Remember that if you want to hang on to your job. Now get out.
1: Well, don't you want to know why I came down tonight?
2: I do not. Any fool could take care of the bookkeeping department in the daytime. If you have to work nights to keep up with simple routine, that's your lookout.
1: Oh, I don't have to work on them. They're all fixed up, just the way I want them. I came here to tell you about them, Joe.
2: Well, you can keep it. The books will wait till tomorrow.
1: Better listen now. If you want to hear it at all.
2: How many times have I got to tell you to get... What do you mean, better listen?
1: Tomorrow will be too late. You'd better listen, Joe.
2: Yeah, maybe I had. What are you up to? Anything wrong with the books?
1: You're a smart guy, Joe. You always were. Even back when you were a kid in knickers.
2: Oh, for the love of Pete, if you're going to start raking over past history...
1: The sooner you let me talk, the sooner you'll get it over with.
2: And if you've got anything to say, say it. My time's valuable.
1: Is it? Yes, you were smart, making up to me when we were kids. You were my pal. You looked after me. Never let anybody bully me.
2: Your dad had dough. Mine didn't.
1: Uh-huh.
2: It was worth having you hung around my neck if it got me the kind of life I wanted.
1: And it did, didn't it? Pretty soon you just about moved in on us. When I went to college, Dad sent you too. Good, kind Joe Carson, who always looked after poor little me.
2: All right, so you finally tumbled to it. What of it?
1: When Dad got wiped out and we had to leave school and hunt work, you didn't drop me.
2: I'm no fool. You still belonged on the right side of the tracks. You knew the folks that counted.
1: Sure, Joe, sure. You were smart. I knew the men with the jobs to give. I found out about old Jennings needing a bookkeeper down here at Mammoth. Only when I got around to applying, they already had a new bookkeeper. You.
2: Well, if you were dope enough to tell me about it, you deserved what you got. Maybe I wouldn't have seen the future in a piddling little bookkeeping job if you hadn't run off at the mouth about that, too.
3: I'm going to be the bright young man who catches Jennings' eye, Joe. I'm going to marry Betsy Jennings. Someday I'll own Mammoth, lock, stock, and barrel.
1: You haven't got Mammoth yet, smart guy.
2: No, just all the rest. Give me time. Old man Jennings is on his last legs, and you know it. Now get out. You're fired.
1: Haven't you forgotten the books, Joe?
2: I'll check them by myself. Now out.
1: No.
2: Get out or I'll...
1: No, I'm not going. You are.
2: What?
1: This is the end of the line for you, Joe. Tomorrow I'll move into your office. Pretty soon I'll move into your house with Betty. Before long, I'll own Mammoth.
2: You're crazy.
1: Like a fox. I'm going to kill you, Joe.
4: Signal goes as far as before the war. Yes, Signal gasoline still goes as far as before the war. But how can it, I hear you asking? How can it when certain gasoline ingredients are reserved for war? Well, that's what I want to tell you. You see, it's true, certain of the more volatile ingredients, such as isopentane, have been reserved for war. That's why Signal Oil Company is frank to admit no gasoline today can promise you all the pep and anti-knock performance you found in pre-war Signal gasoline. and which you'll be enjoying again in even further improved Signal post-war gasoline. But when it comes to mileage, that's another story. For today's Signal formula contains not only all the high-energy components that gave pre-war Signal its superior mileage, but in addition, new hydrocarbons rich in mileage have been added. That's why it's a fact. The famous Signal formula still places the emphasis on mileage. That's why it's just as true today as it was before the war. You do go farther with Signal gasoline. And now, back to the Whistler.

0: Well, they say even the humblest worm will turn if you step on him hard enough. You didn't think of that, did you, Joe Carson, when you used your pal for a stepladder, stole his job, his girl, the life he planned? You weren't quite smart enough. You're alone in your office now with the night pressing around you, alone with the turned worm. He's going to kill you, Joe.
1: Sit down, Joe.
2: Drop that gun, you crazy fool.
1: Sit down. That's better. Wouldn't like you to be uncomfortable. You've got a nice, easy chair to die in, Joe. The president's chair.
2: Now, Lamb, listen. Let's talk this thing over. Mm. We're both businessmen. Maybe we can make a deal.
1: Yeah.
2: When old man Jennings kicks off, there'll be plenty for both of us. Now, come on, put down that gun.
1: Put down this gun? Why, Joe, I like it. Huh? Feels good in the hand. A sweet gun, Joe. The day you bought it, you signed your death warrant. You know that? Would you like to know about it?
0: That's right, Lambert. Tell Joe about it. Don't let him die without knowing how smart you've been for a change. Remind him of the day Mr. Jennings retired from the business. The day Joe put that gun in his desk drawer and bragged that the payroll would be safe. Joe's own gun in Joe's own desk with Mr. Jennings for a witness. Convenient, wasn't it? But don't stop there. Tell him your whole plan. Tell him about that day 2 months ago when you started on your careful, deadly trail.
3: Hello, Mr. Dean. Have a good lunch?
1: No, not very, I'm afraid. Nothing seems to agree with me these days. You may go to your own lunch now, Miss Neal.
3: Okay. If you ask me, your stomach would be a lot better off without all those pills you keep stuffing down your neck.
1: I was not aware that I'd asked you, Miss Neal.
3: Well, it's your stomach. Bye. Back soon.
1: Miss Neal. Have you seen my tablets? They don't seem to be in my pocket. I'm sure I had them this morning. I remember taking a couple when I got to the office.
3: Well, sure I've seen them. You left them on the water cooler. Big boy Carson raised Cain about it when he went out to eat. Say, what's he got against you anyhow?
1: Against me? Oh, you must be mistaken, Miss Neal. Joe's my friend. We were boyhood friends.
3: Then why is he always picking on you and yelling at you? Looks to me like he wants to run you out of here. Only he doesn't dare, long as the old man's alive.
1: Miss Neal, I cannot allow you to speak like that about my friend. Now that Mr. Carson is in sole charge of the business, he's naturally under a strain. We must all make allowances.
3: Oh, yeah. Here, I hid your pills under the stuff on your desk.
1: Oh.
3: How many do you want? Two? Put out your hand.
1: Thank you.
3: Now you sit still. I'll bring you some water.
1: One moment. These aren't my tablets.
3: Why, sure they are. They're right out of your bottle. That little brown bottle you're always hauling out. See?
1: That's my bottle, but the tablets, mine were white, too, but considerably smaller. I showed you one yesterday. Don't you remember?
3: Remember one tablet from another? Oh, honest, Mr. Dean. Well, gee, you're right. Yours had some kind of trade name stamped on them. These are perfectly plain.
1: That's strange, isn't it?
3: Somebody's playing a dirty trick on you. Probably thought it'd be a good joke to give you something that'd really upset your tummy.
1: Why, I can't believe it.
3: Say, there's Mr. Carson.
1: What? Joe?
3: That's it. I'll bet you anything. It'd be just like him.
1: Oh, now, Miss Neal, please. We have no proof that Mr. Carson had anything to do with this.
3: He saw the bottle, didn't he? He yelled about it, and he hates you. You know he does.
1: These tablets may be perfectly harmless.
3: Harmless? Oh, golly. You don't suppose Mr. Carson would...
1: Oh, no. Don't let your imagination run away with you.
3: But Mr. Dean, he obviously wants to get
1: now,
3: rid
1: please,
3: of you.
1: Please, Miss Neal. I forbid you to speak of this to anyone. I'm going to destroy these tablets at once, and we'll forget all about it.
3: Well, it's your funeral. But if it was me, I'd have those pills analyzed.
0: That's right, Lambert. That was step one along the trail leading to Joe's untimely death. But don't stop there. Before you pull the trigger, tell him the whole story. Tell him about step two.
4: Hey, look out!
5: Look where you're going, can't you?
6: Did you see that? You all right, mister?
1: Yes, I think I... It didn't hit me.
6: Boy... You got luck to burn. If you hadn't jumped like a grasshopper, that car'd have made mincemeat out of you.
1: I was
7: walking along close to the pavement. Somebody shoved me hard. Then I was out in the street in that car.
8: Well, what do you know? Hey, I guess it could happen easy enough with all these crowds on the sidewalk.
7: Yes, easy enough. You didn't happen to notice who was behind me.
8: In all that gang? Look, mister, there were dozens of people. Businessmen and ladies shopping and...
7: Well, I thought you might have seen one special person. He'd be a big man, gray hat and top coat. You'd notice him.
8: Wait a minute. You mean that shove wasn't no accident? This guy was out to get you?
7: I'd rather not say any more.
8: Well, that's the way it was. Let me think here. Seems to me I do remember a gray hair.
7: A big man, around 45, with a red face.
8: Yeah, he'd have to be big to stand out in the crowd, wouldn't he? Red face. Sure, I remember now.
7: Perhaps you saw the face towering over me?
8: Towering over you?
7: Yes.
8: Oh, he must have been for me to pick him out special. Hey, that puts the fella right smack behind you.
7: I thought so. Thank you, Mr.
8: Robinson's name. D.L. Robinson.
7: Robinson.
8: You're going to report this to the police, ain't you? I could go along with you and tell them what I seen.
7: Well, not just yet. I can't be sure.
8: If I was in your shoes, I wouldn't wait to be so off-fired. Sure. Anybody start shoving me under cars,
7: well, boy. Please, I'll call on you if I need you. In the meantime, perhaps you'd better have my name, too. It's Dean, Lambert Dean. You remember? In case of accident.
8: Lambert Dean. You bet I won't forget. Darned if I could take a thing like this in my stride. If I was you, I'd be yelling for the police so loud they'd hear me in Jericho.
0: Nice work, Lambert. That was step two, and it was easy. All you had to do was plant an idea and watch it grow. Little Miss Neal was already sorry for you because Joe Carson kept bawling you out. Easy to make her think a few soda mint tablets might be poison, especially since you destroyed the evidence. Easy to step off the curbing into the path of a car and then convince an excited witness that you were pushed. Pushed by a big, florid man like Joe Carson. Only what's the motive, Lambert? Why should Joe attempt to kill you? The police will want to know. You waited, didn't you? Waited until this very afternoon when Joe Carson was out and old Mr. Jennings made one of his rare visits to the office.
9: Come in. Well, Lambert, come in, my boy.
7: Mr. Jennings, may I speak to you privately?
9: Why, certainly. But if it's anything about the business, you'd better wait until Joe gets back. He's in charge now, you know.
7: No, I'd rather Joe didn't know about this. Not just yet, Mr. Jennings. Mr. Jennings, I shall have to ask you to treat this conversation as confidential.
9: Very well.
7: Mr. Jennings, I have reason to believe that two attempts have been made upon my life.
9: What did you say?
7: Somebody's trying to kill me, sir. I'm sure of it.
9: Good heavens, Lambert.
7: Yes, sir. That's just the way I felt. I couldn't believe it the first time, but it happened again.
9: But why should anyone want to kill you?
7: Well, there isn't any reason. Unless my death would cover up for someone else.
9: Cover what up?
7: Well, I got to thinking about it, Mr. Jennings. There wasn't any funny business going on around here until after you retired. I got to wondering if somebody had just waited until you were out of the way. And this afternoon, I checked over my books for the last few weeks, and I found discrepancies, sir.
9: You mean...
7: Somebody has altered my figures. On several occasions, somebody's done a good job of forging my handwriting. There's a lot more money paid out than I ever handled.
9: How much?
7: Well, so far, I found $17,000.
9: Who did it? Someone in the office? One of the staff?
7: That's just it. The books are locked in the safe right here in your office. Perhaps I should say Joe's office, except when they're actually in my hands.
9: Then it had to be someone who knew the combination of the safe.
7: Well, now you can see why somebody wanted me out of the way, can't you? These altered figures look like mine. If I died, you wouldn't hunt any further, you see. Everybody would believe that I took the money, gambled it away, and committed suicide.
9: Someone who knew the combination. No one knew it except you and me and Joe. That's clear enough for me.
7: What are you going to do?
9: I'm going to call the police. This is my company. Whoever steals from me will pay for it. Even if it's a member of my own family.
7: Mr. Jennings, you promised to keep this confidential.
9: You can't expect me to keep a thing like this to myself.
7: But you can't afford to make a mistake. It might not be the person we think.
9: No. No, I wouldn't want to. What shall I do, Lambert?
7: Leave it to me, sir. I've got an appointment tonight with the person. If he did it, I'll get the proof.
9: You're going to see him alone?
7: Yes, sir.
9: Well, that could be dangerous. You say he's already tried to kill you twice?
7: I know, but I've got to clear my name, sir. If anything should go wrong, I've written the whole thing down for you. The attempts on my life, the names of the people who were with me at the time, the altered books and... Here, sir. I thought if you'd put it in your personal lock compartment in the safe, it would give you the whole story.
9: To be opened in case of my death. Lambert, the risk, I can't let
7: you...
9: Don't
7: worry about me, sir. I can take care of myself. If you'll just give me the keys to your compartment. The safe's already open.
9: Very well. Take them, Lambert. Put the letter there yourself. I think I'll rest a few minutes before I go home.
0: Poor old Mr. Jennings. It's a shock to him to find out his son-in-law is a thief. You forged a fine, strong chain of circumstantial evidence, haven't you, Lambert? Just one more link and you'll be ready to kill. You won't overlook that last link, will you? Not a careful man like you, Lambert.
10: Evening, Mr. Dean. You working late tonight, too?
7: Good evening, Bill. Not exactly working. I have an appointment. Mr. Carson here yet?
10: Yep. Took him up about a half hour ago. Come on over to the elevator. I'll ride you up.
7: Thank you.
10: I'd sure steer clear of Mr. Carson tonight, though, if I was you.
7: Why?
10: Why, he told me, plain as a whistle, he didn't want nobody coming near him.
7: Didn't want anybody to come near him, except me.
10: Looky here, Mr. Dean. You don't mean... There's been some mighty funny talk going around this building.
7: Talk?
10: That little Miss Neal that works in your bookkeeping department, she's been spreading it around about somebody wanting to bump you off. Of course, I didn't pay no mind to her at the time. Women always...
7: Bill, I want you to do something for me.
10: Why... Sure, Mr. Dean.
7: It's a warm night. The window in Mr. Carson's office on the second floor will probably be open. Now, you stay in your cubbyhole on the first floor and keep your window open, too. If you hear anything, well, out of the way...
10: Don't you worry. I'll get up there so fast you can't see me for dust.
7: No. Call the police. You want to get killed, too?
10: Killed? Me? Oh, Mr. Dean.
7: Now, you'll be all right if you do as I say. Get the police here if you hear anything funny.
10: Yes, sir, Mr. Dean. Oh, sure.
7: Now, take me up to the second floor.
10: Yes, sir.

0: That's right, Lambert. Now you've done it. Now you've told Joe the whole story right up to this minute. Well, it's almost time to pull the trigger, Lambert. But don't be in too much of a hurry.
1: Well, there you are, Joe. That's the whole story. The watchman's waiting downstairs right now. I worked the whole thing out, as you can see.
2: Why, you framed me.
1: That's a smart boy, right the first time. Why don't you congratulate me? You ought to appreciate smart work.
2: I never stole anything.
1: Just my job, my girl, my whole life.
2: I came up here to check the bids. I didn't make any appointment with you.
1: Who's going to believe that? You planned to kill me. You can claim you discovered a shortage. And when you accused me, I went for you. You had to shoot me in self-defense.
2: But, Lamb, I didn't. I never...
1: Only you won't be around to put in a claim. Old Bill is going to hear something, all right. Just one shot. Just one. When the police get here, they'll find you dead. I accused you, Joe. You see? You went for your gun. And I went for you. In the tussle, the gun went off. So sorry, Joe.
2: Oh, you're crazy. You're crazy, Lamb.
1: Am I? Well, somebody's going to run the business after your regrettable demise. I've been here nearly as long as you have. Who knows it better than me? Somebody's sure to console your widow one of these days. I've known her since I was a kid. I'm stepping into your shoes, Joe. Now...
2: Wait. Wait, Lamb. Listen to me. That letter. You're counting on that?
1: Oh, yes. I'm a careful man.
2: Now, Lamb, the police won't find that letter. It's gone. And you haven't got a case without that letter.
1: Ah, come on, bright boy. Can't you do better than that?
2: But I tell you, it's gone. I destroyed it. I found it tonight.
1: In old man Jennings' compartment? Don't make me laugh.
2: But I've got a key to it. He had it made for me when he stopped working. Look, Lamb, I'll show you.
1: Keep your hands out of your pockets.
2: Oh, I only want to show you. I've got it right here.
1: Get your hands up. I want you.
2: Right here in my pocket.
1: Did you think you could kid me, Joe? Think you could stop me with that cock and bull story? Why don't you answer, Joe? Through talking for good? I'd better get a move on. It'll be a minute or two before the police get here, but I want to be sure.

0: Five left. Now the compartment. It won't fit. The key won't. It does. Well, get it open. Get it open. It's gone. I put it right on top and it isn't there. Maybe slid down behind the other stuff. It isn't here.
1: Oh, yes, Lambert, the letter's gone. But there's no reason to get so excited. It doesn't matter. You've still got a case. You've planted the evidence very carefully. Don't lose your head, Lambert. You think your case will sound funny without the letter to back it up? You're getting more upset the more you think of it, and the police will be here any minute. Watch out, you'll ruin everything you've built up so carefully. But you can't see that, can you? Wait, Lambert, wait.
2: Hey, look, there he goes.
3: Out of my way.
2: Hey, you,
3: stop.
2: The fire escape, he's getting away down the fire escape.
3: Come on, Fred.
4: Okay, stop, won't you?
3: Can you see him?
4: Not halfway. Get your flashlight on him.
3: Yeah. How's that?
4: Okay. Stop, I tell you.
3: Get him, Fred.
5: The Whistler will return in just a moment with the strange ending of tonight's story. Meantime, a question for you drivers. Does your windshield look different lately? Has something new been added? I'm talking about the new 1945 Federal Use Stamp. It's time for it, you know. And it's also time to pick up one of Signal's free use stamp protectors if you want to be sure of getting yours. Signal Oil Company had these neat, transparent little shields made up to protect your use stamp from moisture and scuffing, so it will stay on without peeling through a whole year of wear and window washing. Every car needs one. But like all things in wartime, quantities are naturally limited. And that's why I'd suggest that you get yours this week, tomorrow if possible. Just drive into any of the friendly stations displaying Signal's yellow and black circle sign and say, I'd like one of Signal's use stamp protectors that was offered free on the Whistler. And now, back to the Whistler.

0: So Lambert's revenge wasn't complete. He killed Joe, but he himself was killed by the police when he ran from them. He'd counted on that letter to prove he'd killed Joe in self-defense. When the letter was gone, he lost his head. You see, the unexpected had happened. It so frequently does. In murders. Remember that when you think you'd like to kill somebody. Poor Lambert, if he'd only had a minute to think.
1: Oh, we're through with the books, Mr. Jennings.
2: The figures had been tampered with?
3: Sure, the original figures have been changed.
1: We talked to the witnesses, too. That girl in your office, the fellow that witnessed the street accident, and your watchman. I guess there isn't much doubt about what happened.
2: There is none to my mind. Lambert must have accused Joe of theft. Perhaps he was even unwise enough to tell Joe about the letter he had left in my care. Lambert was a good man, a responsible man, but mentally a little slow.
1: Yeah, way I figure it, Carson knew the game was up. He must have got the drop on Mr. Dean and held him up while he got set for a getaway. No, the safe was open and the stuff in your private box was scattered all over the place.
2: I kept money for my personal use there. Sometimes fairly large sums. Joe knew it. I'd had a key made for him so that he could bring me cash from time to time when I was unable to get to the office.
3: Well, I can understand Carson's death. That was an accident when they fought over the gun. What I don't get is why Lambert Dean ran out on us. I don't like shooting down innocent men.
2: You mustn't blame yourself. You couldn't have known. As I said, Lambert was not quick. I suppose he thought he could not prove Joe had attacked him.
1: Oh, we might not have either. Without that letter.
2: Yes, it's a fortunate thing I remembered that Joe had the key to my compartment. Of course, I removed the letter at once and took it home with me. A very fortunate thing. Otherwise, we might never have known what happened.

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0: 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The episode of The Whistler you just heard was first broadcast Monday, July 2nd, 1945, 81 years ago today. Its title? The Deadly Innocent. This episode of The Whistler originally aired Friday, July 2nd, 1943, 83 years ago today, titled The Avengers.
1: Have you heard the strange tales of The Whistler?

0: I'm the Whistler.
1: No, it wasn't a dream. It was too real. This is what I've been afraid of. I know you don't believe me. You think I'm insane, both of you.
2: Friday night, and CBS presents The Whistler.
0: I, the Whistler, know many things, for I walk by night. I know many strange tales, many secrets hidden in the hearts of men and women who stepped into the shadows. And so I tell you tonight the weird story of the Avengers. In the great Southwest, a range of high mountains extends as far as the eye can see. This is mining country, silver and gold. Halfway down the mountain is a tiny village, the mining town of Rainbow, a raucous sort of place composed of a number of stores, many saloons and the federal land office, where the fortune hunters file their claims. 15 years ago, Rainbow was a rip-roaring village. And in a back room of the Crystal Palace bar, a young man and a young woman hold an earnest conversation.
1: Tell me, Miss Martin, how long have you been in this town?
3: Oh, about 2 years. Came here from Kansas City.
1: And you know my brother? John Maddox?
3: Well, I certainly do.
1: How well do you know him?
3: Well enough. He came out here a year ago, and he's been hiding out up on the mountainside ever since. Got a cabin up there.
1: Prospecting, of course.
3: Who isn't?
1: How well do you know him?
3: Oh, he used to come into town quite often. I got acquainted with him in here. First, I fell for him in a big way, but he seemed to resent it. Finally, he gave me the cold shoulder.
1: Well, he has a wife and a 5-year-old daughter back east.
3: That's what he said, but I didn't believe him. He's a bit nutty, isn't he?
1: Nutty? No, I wouldn't say nutty. He's a smart boy. He's an engineer. Graduate of the State School of Mines.
3: He is? Well, what's he doing here, living like a hermit?
1: I wonder. So he gave you the cold shoulder, huh?
3: He certainly did.
1: Well, John is an educated mineralogist. He came out here to make a strike. And if anyone does, he should be that one. Maybe he's located a vein of ore.
3: What do you have on your mind, Mr. Maddox?
1: Well, I thought maybe you'd seen him visiting the assayer's office a little more often than usual.
3: And what if I have?
1: Or the land office?
3: Go on, Mr. Maddox.
1: Well, I wouldn't be interested in knowing the activities of an ordinary prospector. But a graduate mining engineer like John, well, he may have a lead on something good.
3: Yes?
1: And I thought, that is, I heard, you might be more or less familiar with his activities.
3: That's right. I am.
1: And maybe you'd like to come in with me.
3: What do you mean?
1: You know where he's been working. You know the area he's most interested in, so if you let me know, I'll beat him to it. We'll split.
3: Split?
1: That's right. How about it?
3: Sure. Why not? You know, I think I'm going to like you, Mr. Maddox.
1: Frank is the name, Melva.
3: All right, Frank. This is it. He has found a spot. It didn't mean much to me until now, but he's been working on the same location for a week or more. I'm sure he's hit something.
1: Good. That's all I wanted to know. I'll just drop in and surprise him. See you later, Melva.
3: See you later, partner.
0: And so that night, John Maddox is working on some maps and papers. The meager lamp throws a dim light about the room. For an hour, he sits at the table. Then suddenly the silence is shattered by a sound from the kitchen.
4: Who's there? Come out of there. Come on. What are you doing here? What do you want?
5: Nothing.
4: How long have you been in that kitchen?
5: Why?
4: So you're the little thief that's been stealing my things, huh? What are you after this time?
5: Nothing.
4: I know who you are. You're Tony Watson.
5: So what?
4: Just this. You're the one who pinched my camera, my binoculars. Yes, and several other things.
5: I didn't know.
4: And I'm turning you over to the sheriff right now.
5: Sheriff? No, I didn't take him. I didn't. I didn't steal anything, but...
4: But what?
5: I know who did.
4: Well, you little liar. You're the one. And believe me, you're caught on the job this time, and I'll... Just a minute. Sheriff?
5: I didn't.
4: Hey, come back here. Why, that little devil... Just a second. Well?
1: Hello, John.
4: Frank.
1: That's right, your brother Frank himself.
4: Come in. What do you want? What are you doing here?
1: Oh, just dropped in town. Thought I'd see how you were doing.
4: Getting along all right.
1: But you might like to hear about your wife and your daughter.
4: Is that why you came here?
1: Your wife is very well. Your daughter's just 5 years old today. I'm still wondering how you're getting along and when you're going to send for them.
4: I know all about that. I'm going to send for them very soon.
1: Are you? All going to live in this little shack?
4: Certainly not. There's something a lot better by the time they arrive.
1: Will you? Oh. Didn't have a dime when you left.
4: Yeah, thanks to you and your lies. I know who's responsible for Father's cutting me off with only a dollar. You.
1: Have you struck pay dirt here, John?
4: No.
1: What are all these interesting papers and maps on the table?
4: Nothing.
1: Oh, but they must mean something.
4: Get away from that table. Let them alone.
1: Put up your hands and stand
4: back. If you touch those papers...
1: Get back there. Interesting. So you have struck something. All ready to be recorded.
4: Frank, if you dare, I'll kill you.
1: Why do you think I came here?
4: Oh, you
1: don't
4: dirty...
1: worry. I'll settle up later. I'll see you get a share.
4: My wife and my daughter, Doreen, they haven't a cent. I've not been able to give them anything in months. You can't do this.
1: Do what?
4: You put those papers down, Frank, or I'll break your dirty neck.
1: You'd better stay where you are.
4: Oh, no, I'll kill you. First, I'll kill you.
1: John, you're crazy. Keep back. Keep away.
4: You crazy fool. I told you I'd shoot. You're the fool, Frank. You're the fool. You won't get away with this. I'll see to that. You'll pay, Frank. I'm not through with you yet. You and everyone and everything you hold dear will be taken away. You will pay it back, Frank. To me and mine. If I have to climb out of my grave.
1: John! John!
0: Frank stands for a moment, then stuffs the papers and maps into his pocket and rushes to the door and into the night. A few seconds later, a face at the window disappears and suddenly reappears through the back door. And a boy stands looking at the inert figure on the cabin floor.
5: Huh. Serves him right. You won't tell the sheriff anything about me now.
0: Fifteen years have passed, and now the little mining village of Rainbow is a thriving city of mines and smelters. And the richest mine of all is the one owned by Frank Maddox. And Frank Maddox rules the city. Frank is married now and has a child, a girl of five. The child has been ill for days. And tonight, as Frank Maddox steps to the door, his wife meets him with a strange, vacant stare.
1: Melba, what's happened? How is she?
6: Oh, Frank.
1: All those doctors, and they couldn't save her.
6: No. They said she didn't have a chance. They did their best.
1: Fools, what good are they? What are they paid for? They don't even know what was wrong with her.
6: No, Frank. But, well, whatever it was horrible. She died in agony.
1: Specialists. I told them they could name their own price. The sky was the limit.
6: It didn't seem to make any difference.
1: Oh, the poor little thing. The poor baby.
6: It didn't seem to be anything serious at first. It was just a week ago. She was sitting at her desk, drawing pictures, and then all of a sudden she started to gasp for breath and fell to the floor in a faint.
1: Yes, yes, I know.
6: And then she lapsed into a coma. Oh, Frank. Frank, what was it? What?
1: Darling,
6: I couldn't think.
1: What is it?
6: I can't get my breath.
1: Here, drink this.
6: Frank, I didn't want to tell you, but I'm frightened. I've had it for several hours. It's just like the baby. The same thing.
1: The baby and now you. I know what it is. It's him. It's John.
6: John? Your brother?
1: Yes, I knew this was going to happen. John told me.
6: But John's dead.
1: The night the baby took sick, I saw him in a dream. He told me something was going to happen to us, and last night I saw him again. He was grinning and laughing. He told me that...
6: Told you what?
1: He told me that he'd finally reached through to me, that he'd finally made contact.
6: That's crazy.
1: He said tomorrow would be a sad day for me. Today.
6: But it's a dream.
1: I know, but he said something else. He said that now his wife was dead, that the sooner I made things right with his daughter Doreen, the better.
6: Frank, that's nonsense.
1: No, there must be something to it. I'll find the girl. I'll get her down here. I'll try to fix things up. Maybe that'll stop all this.
6: Frank, please use your head. It was a dream.
1: I've got to find that girl. I'll send Anthony to find her. I'll explain the whole thing to him. He can find her.
6: But why tell him about it?
1: Well, he's my assistant. I confide in him. He'll find her.
6: Very well, then. Tell Anthony. Tell him to find her and bring her here. Because if you... Frank.
1: Melba. Melba, darling.
6: Please find that girl. Doreen.
0: Frank Maddox carries his stricken wife to her room and calls the doctor. The next day, he explains, in a way, to his young assistant, Anthony Watson. Anthony rushes to the east to locate Doreen Maddox, and needless to say, he does. Before she knows what it's all about, she's aboard the train with young Anthony.
7: Didn't you even know you had an Uncle Frank?
5: Oh, yes, of course. But I didn't know much about him.
7: When did your mother die, Doreen?
5: 5 years ago. She committed suicide.
7: What became of your father?
5: Oh, he went west to prospect for gold or silver or something. But he got into trouble. Someone shot him, and that's all I know about it.
7: Has your Uncle Frank ever offered to help you?
5: No, not that I know of. Mother never mentioned it, if he did.
7: He's a very rich man, you know, and, as I've told you, very ill.
5: Ill?
7: Well, he's sort of mentally ill, as well as physically.
5: Oh?
7: Doreen, are you... That is... Well, a girl as lovely as you should be engaged, or in love.
5: But I'm not.
7: You're not? Really?
5: No.
7: Well, that's wonderful. I can't believe it.
5: Well, it's the truth, whether you believe it or not.
7: Oh, I believe you. And... Well, I'm glad to hear it.

0: And so you see, Doreen, I'd completely lost track of you. I've wondered about you and your mother since the tragic death of your father.
1: Mother died several years ago, Uncle.
0: Yes, I should have attempted to locate you long ago.
1: Should you?
0: Yes, you're my brother's child. It was my duty to look after you. See that you want for nothing.
1: Oh, but I've been getting along all right.
0: I've not been well, Doreen. I've been quite ill lately. I've been terribly upset, my nerves.
1: Perhaps you've been working too hard.
0: No, it isn't that. Doreen, I'd like you to stay here. Make this your home. And I have a check for you, a little present. $5,000.
1: No, please, Uncle. That isn't necessary.
0: You must accept it, Doreen. You must.
1: I don't need it. I'll be glad to stay here with you until you're better. But really, I don't know what I'd do with $5,000.
0: I'd feel better if you accepted it. And perhaps your father would...
1: Father would what?
0: Doreen, I must tell you. I've got to tell you. It's driving me mad. John is trying to kill me.
1: Oh, Uncle. Father's been dead for years.
0: I know. But he died hating me.
1: Hating you?
0: He blamed me for his having been cut off with only a dollar in our father's will. But he was wrong, and... Well, now he's trying to kill me.
1: Well, I can't believe such a thing.
0: I have horrible nightmares. John appears to me, always threatening me. He came to me the night my little daughter became ill, and then after she died. He came again when my wife was stricken and said that after she was gone, it would be my turn.
1: But that's just your imagination, Uncle. Well, get it out of your mind.
0: I can't. I'm afraid to go to sleep.
1: You only see him in your dreams?
0: Yes, but each time he comes nearer, closer, more real. Oh, it isn't just imagination. I'm afraid that one of these days I'll see him when I'm not asleep.
1: And you think my being here will help matters? Is that it?
0: Yes. If he knows you're here, that I'm taking care of you and have your welfare at heart, perhaps he'll let me alone.
1: Prove to him that he judged you wrongly?
0: Yes. I must make him understand. I can't go on this way. I'm a physical wreck. I'm afraid my mind will snap.
1: I understand, Uncle. I'll try to help you. But you must try to get this off your mind.
0: Yes, I'll try.
1: You'd better go to bed now, Uncle.
0: Please, take the check.
1: Very well. Good night.
2: An hour passes, and in spite of himself, Frank drops into a fretful sleep. He moans and tosses about, and as usual, he dreams of John again. Sees him come through the wall and stand in the center of the room.
3: You won't get away with it, Frank. Everything and everyone you hold dear will be taken away. You'll pay it back, Frank, to me and mine.
4: No. No. Leave me alone. Anthony. Doreen. Doreen.
1: Uncle, what is it?
4: What's happened? Doreen, he was here just now. I saw him. I heard him laughing.
5: But, Mr. Maddox, that isn't possible.
4: I heard him, I tell you. You could hear his laugh all over the house.
1: But I heard nothing, Uncle. Not a sound.
4: I woke up, I tell you. I heard him.
1: But, Uncle, you must have been dreaming. Well, I haven't been asleep since I left you. I've been reading. I didn't hear a sound.
4: You didn't hear anything, really?
1: No, not a sound.
4: You, Anthony?
5: I heard nothing. You were just dreaming.
4: No, it was too real. This is what I've been afraid of. I know you don't believe me. You think I'm insane.
1: Uncle, please.
4: Yes, maybe I am.
1: Come, Anthony.
4: No, Doreen. Don't go, please.
1: But, Uncle, there's nothing I can do. It's up to you. You must convince yourself that it's all imagination. Good night, Uncle.
2: And then the next night comes, and Frank dreams again, the same frightful dream. John appears, repeats the same words, and laughs in the same way. Frank is wide awake now, shaking with fear, and all the while trying to convince himself that it's only his imagination. Then the bedroom door opens suddenly. Doreen steps into the room. Her face is white with fear. She trembles as she moves slowly toward the bed.
1: Uncle.
4: Doreen, what is it? What's wrong?
1: Uncle, just now, I heard something.
4: What? Doreen, what did you hear?
1: I must have been dreaming. I must have. But it was so clear.
4: Your father?
1: Yes. Yes, I heard him. And he was laughing.
4: Then if you heard him, it must be true. He has come back.
1: Oh, did you hear it too?
4: Yes. Yes, he was here in this room. What did he say to you?
1: I can't remember. I was so frightened. But I heard him. And that laughter.
4: Now you believe me.
0: Now you know I'm not imagining things.
1: Oh, Uncle, I don't know. I'm so frightened, I don't know what to think. I can't stay here any longer. I've got to leave. I can't stay another night.
0: Oh, Doreen, please, don't go. Not yet. I promise that you'll stay just a while longer. Please.
1: But, Uncle, all right, I'll try. I'll stay.
2: Then comes the next night, another dreadful night of horror. Frank tries his best to control his mounting fear as evening passes and midnight comes. He fights sleep, the sleep that brings him nothing but horrifying dreams and the voice of John. But finally, he can hold out no longer, and his eyes close. A half hour goes by, then...
3: Frank. Frank. You're not asleep, Frank. You're wide awake, and this is real.
0: John, what do you want? Tell me. I'll do it. I'll do anything.
3: I told you you'd pay. Everything and everyone dear to you would be taken away. At this very moment, your wife is dying, Frank. First your daughter, now your wife, and then you.
0: John, please, I'll do anything.
3: Then sit down at that table and write. Write a will. Everything to the one it belongs to. My daughter, Doreen.
0: Yes, I'll do it.
3: And a confession, Frank.
0: Confession?
3: A confession that you came to my cabin that night and killed me.
0: No, I can't, John.
3: You can and you will.
0: They'll hang me.
3: They won't hang you.
0: No?
3: Write the will and the confession.
0: Yes, but I'm afraid that...
3: They won't hang you. Because in just 1 minute, you will be dead.
0: John,
3: hurry,
0: no.
3: Frank. You haven't much time to save your soul. You're going to have a stroke, Frank. In just a minute, you'll feel a sudden beating of your temples. A stroke is what they'll call it. And you'll be dead. Hurry.
0: Yes, I'll write it. I will.
3: Your conscience will be clear, Frank. And that'll be best for you, I know. I said I'd reach you if I had to crawl out of my grave.
0: There it is. Now, please leave me alone, Frank. Please.
3: It's too late, Frank. You're going back with me. Look at the clock. 15 seconds left. Now it's starting. Your head is beginning to whirl. Strange sounds beat in your ears. Faster. Do you hear?
0: Yes. Please don't, John.
3: 5 seconds. There it is. You're dying, Frank. This is the end. The end of Frank Maddox.
0: No, John! No!
1: Uncle Frank! Anthony!
5: Doreen, what's happened? I heard him screaming.
1: Anthony, I think he's... Feel his pulse.
5: I can't find it. Not a trace.
1: Anthony, is he?
5: I don't know. He's had a stroke, I think.
1: I'll call the doctor.
5: Yes, I'll have to go after him. His car is out of order. Come on. It may be too late for the doctor, but we'd better get him anyway. Use this phone and tell him I'll be there in a few minutes.
1: Doctor.
6: What happened to him?
5: I think he had a stroke.
6: A stroke, eh? Well.
1: We heard him screaming, and when we got here, he was unconscious.
6: Well, he's dead. But he didn't have a stroke.
1: What?
6: You can see for yourself. He's been stabbed in the heart. You don't need me. You want the police.
7: Say, miss, that you heard your uncle screaming?
1: I did.
7: What did it seem to be, a scream of pain?
1: No, I couldn't make out what it was. But it sounded as though he was horribly frightened. It seemed as though he was pleading with someone.
7: Did you hear him, Anthony?
5: Yes, it sounded just as Doreen said, as though someone or something were after him.
7: What do you mean by something?
5: Well, I just use that as a form of expression.
7: And when you reached him, he was on the floor, unconscious?
1: That's right.
7: Was he dead?
5: We didn't know. I couldn't find any pulse, but that doesn't necessarily mean anything. That's why I went for the doctor.
7: And you didn't notice the knife wound in his chest?
5: No.
7: Did you see it, miss?
1: No. It may have been there, but I didn't notice it.
7: Are you sure he didn't have a stroke, doctor?
6: Positive. He may have had a collapse, fainted, but there was no stroke. He died from this stab in the heart.
7: What sort of instrument would you say was used?
6: Well, I'd say a long, thin knife, about a half inch wide.
7: Like a letter opener?
6: Yes, sort of a stiletto.
7: Doctor, had you been treating Mr. Maddox lately for any particular ailment?
6: Well, I've been attending him frequently of late.
7: What was troubling him?
6: I don't know.
7: Oh, you don't know? Are you sure?
6: Well, I couldn't find any definite physical trouble, but he was becoming terribly run down.
8: seemed to get worse each day. He couldn't eat nor sleep. Extremely nervous. Hypertension. I gave him sedatives and tonics, but they seemed to do no good, so I finally came to the conclusion that it was mental.
7: Mental? What do you mean?
8: I think he had developed some sort of phobia, a fear. What, I was never able to determine. In time, it would have resulted in insanity and finally death. Or perhaps a stroke and death. But in this case, it was not a stroke.
7: You've been attending his wife?
8: Yes.
7: What is her ailment?
8: Carcinoma. But she doesn't know it. There's nothing more I can do for her, except alleviate the pain.
7: Miss Maddox, from the tone of your uncle's screams, would you say that there was some person in the room with him at the time?
1: Yes and no.
7: Yes and no? What does that mean?
1: I mean, he may have thought someone was here with him.
7: May have thought someone was with him?
1: Yes, that is...
7: Well, from all appearances, there was someone with him. The someone who stabbed him. Anthony, was Miss Maddox in this room when you came in?
5: No, we met in the hall and came in together.
7: Neither of you saw the knife wound.
5: I'm sure I didn't.
7: Doreen, you just said that he may have thought someone was here in this room. What do you mean?
1: He was afraid of...
7: Afraid of what? Afraid of who?
1: Afraid of my father.
7: What? Why, your father's been dead 15 years.
1: Yes, yes, but that's just it. I may as well tell you. He was afraid my father was trying to kill him. That's what was wrong with him, why he couldn't sleep.
7: Oh, bosh, now it's spooks.
1: No, no. He said that father appeared to him every night and threatened him.
7: Threatened him? Well, all right, so we threatened him. Why?
1: He said father hated him, that father thought Uncle Frank had caused him to lose his inheritance.
7: Well, Doctor, do you think that's what was wrong with Frank?
8: Could have been. Quite possible.
7: All right, I'll grant you that. But no spook produced that knife wound. Doreen, do you believe that your father lost his inheritance because of your uncle?
1: No. No, I do not.
7: Are you sure?
1: I'm sure father did not lose his part of the estate because of Uncle Frank.
7: Are you sure? Could you prove that?
1: Well, no. No, I couldn't. I never heard father mention it. I never heard him accuse Uncle Frank.
7: What brought you here?
1: My uncle sent for me.
7: Why?
1: Because he was afraid of my father. He thought my being here might help matters.
5: That's right, Captain. He sent me for Doreen. I located her and brought her here.
7: Oh, me. Oh, my. This gets worse and worse. You know all about it, too, did you?
5: Yes. Mr. Maddox confided in me. He had the idea that if Doreen were brought here and he showed good intentions toward her, that John would leave him alone.
7: Oh, poor John. What a busy guy.
5: It isn't funny.
7: You said it. Frank Maddox has been murdered, and it wasn't a spook. I know who did it, and I know why.
5: What are you talking about?
7: Frank Maddox didn't send for her. She came here of her own accord and for a definite reason.
5: She did not. I brought her here.
7: You're lying. You're trying to cover up for her.
5: I am not.
7: Because you're in love with her. Anybody can see that.
1: Well, what if I am in love with him? That doesn't have anything to do with this.
5: Frank Maddox sent me for her.
7: He did not. She knew that Frank was the cause of her father losing his inheritance. So she came here to kill him, and she did.
5: Well, that doesn't make sense. Why would she kill him? What would she gain by that?
7: Ever hear of revenge? If it hadn't been for Frank, her father would have been wealthy, and so would she.
5: But she didn't know about her father's accusations until Frank Maddox told her himself.
7: Oh, then you admit that she does know about it now.
1: I knew nothing about it until Uncle Frank told me. But I still think father was wrong.
7: Whether you knew about it before you came here or learned it after you got here, what's the difference? It's a motive. You stabbed him. You left the room, and then you met Anthony in the hall. You stuck Miss Maddox, and you haven't a chance.
9: Wait a minute.
8: Mrs. Maddox, don't come in here.
9: And why not? Why shouldn't I come in here?
8: You shouldn't get up. You should...
9: I know all about it. I know what's happened. I've heard every word.
8: You're very ill, Mrs. Maddox.
9: I know. I heard you. And now I know what's wrong with me. I know what carcinoma is, Doctor.
8: Please go back to bed.
9: No, not just yet. Well, this girl, Doreen, you're wrong. She's innocent. She had nothing to do with it. That is, not directly.
7: What do you mean, Mrs. Maddox?
9: She didn't kill Frank. I did.
8: You...
9: She's perfectly innocent. Frank did send for her. He was afraid of John. He dreamed about him every night. He did think John was trying to reach him from the grave, trying to kill him. It was his imagination, I know, but he really believed it. And he had a good reason to believe it.
7: What reason?
9: I've heard Frank moaning and yelling for weeks and weeks. I heard him tonight. I came in here and found him on the floor. He'd made a will. This paper. Leaving everything to Doreen and explaining why... Oh.
8: Sit down, Melba.
9: Yes. Well, he came out of his faint, and I found this will. I went wild when I saw it. He tried to get it away from me. He said it had to be that way. We struggled for it, and I took the paper knife and stabbed him. I went back to my room, but I've been standing outside the door. I heard everything, particularly what you said about me, Doctor. So what does it matter? This girl is innocent.
7: What is this paper? Let's see it.
9: I'll tell you what it says. It leaves everything Frank has to Doreen. And the reason why? Frank killed John.
1: What?
9: Yes. It was all my fault. I knew John had made a strike, and I told Frank about it. Frank went to John's cabin and killed him, took the maps and the papers and filed in a claim. I was the one responsible for everything. But it all rightfully belongs to Doreen. And now... well, now that I've heard the doctor's sentence, what does it matter?
2: Well, Doreen, that was lucky for you. Lucky that Melba was standing outside the door and heard the doctor. But oh, what I know about you, Doreen. You and Anthony. Anthony did bring you down here, but on the way, he fell madly in love with you. He told you about your uncle's fears, and so between the two of you, you decided to make his dreams more than real. Anthony arranged a little radio speaker in Uncle Frank's room. Yes, it was Anthony who spoke to Frank, not John's voice from the grave. Anthony merely amplified Frank's dreams, yes. You and Anthony planned to work on Frank psychologically in order to get that will and the confession. But how did Anthony know the exact words to use? The words John used when he was dying that night in the cabin? Why, because Anthony was the little boy John caught in his cabin that night. The boy who heard every word said between Frank and John. The smart little boy who saw it all.

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2: And now, another tale well calculated to keep you in suspense. Within minutes, he was to die for murder. Yet three people knew of his innocence. In a moment, Act One of Night of the Storm, written for Suspense by Peter Fernandez.

0: For those who think young, so go ahead and pick the drink that lets you drink young as you think. Yes, get the right one, the modern light one. Now it's Pepsi for those who think young.
1: Well, did you make the appeal?
2: I did my best, Jim, but the governor turned me down.
1: I see. Then there's no other chance? No hope at all?
2: Well, as the governor pointed out, if we can come up with any new evidence, any new facts...
1: New evidence? Facts? If I knew anything, don't you think I would have told you long ago, even before the trial? I didn't kill my uncle. I hadn't seen him in years.
2: We know all that, Jim, but we haven't been able to prove it. The district attorney could prove that you killed him.
1: I didn't. Right up to the second they strap me in the chair tomorrow night and turn on the juice, I'm going to keep on swearing.
2: Of course you are, Jim. Now,
1: but you, my lawyer, you don't believe me either. You just pretend. That's what you're paid for. That's what you're doing.
2: Now listen to me, Jim.
1: Please. The only one who's ever believed in me is Emily. And what's going to happen to her after tomorrow when I'm dead? What's going to happen to Emily?
2: Calm down, Jim. This isn't doing any good.
1: I didn't kill my uncle. I didn't. I didn't. I didn't.
3: He didn't. He didn't kill Uncle Corey. You know that as well as I do, Steve.
4: Jim needed money, didn't he?
3: He never killed for it.
4: He needed it desperately. And as well, Uncle Corey was leaving everything to Jim. He had reason enough.
3: I've said it 1,000 times already. Jim couldn't have done it. Why, I know him so well. Why, if there was even a bug in the house, he'd take it outside and let it go rather than kill it.
4: But look, Emily. Emily, sooner or later, we've got to start facing the fact that there isn't a shred of evidence to prove that he wasn't the killer.
3: Steve, do you mean you never believed him either? You, his own brother?
4: Oh, come on, Em. I wanted to believe him. You know that.
3: Did you? Did you really want to, Steve?
4: Well, yeah, sure. What do you think? Why are you looking at me like that?
3: You know, I just realized you could have been pretending all this time, couldn't you?
4: Huh?
3: Pretending that the last thing you want is to have Jim executed tomorrow night. Well, all along...
4: Oh, come off it, will you?
3: Steve, when and if Jim dies, you get that money, don't you?
4: Jim, I don't know. I hadn't thought about it.
3: Oh, I'm sure you must know that will by heart. What does it say now? Everything is left to Jim, but in the event of Jim's death, then, Steve, you become the rightful heir. Isn't that the way the will reads, isn't
4: it? Listen to me, Emily.
3: $48,000. Why, you'll become a rich man if your brother dies.
4: I just wanted to stop by and comfort you tonight. Had an idea you'd be pretty broken up, but I don't have to listen to that kind of talk. Not even from you. Good night.

0: Steve, I thought you'd be home by now.
1: What do you want?
0: Look, just before you left, you gave me an idea. Tell me, I've forgotten. What was the name of that woman you were with the night Uncle Corey was killed?
1: What do you want to know that?
0: Please, what's her name?
1: Good night, Emily.
0: Look, in the morning I can look it up in the court records. You might as well tell me.
1: But I broke off with her. I don't see her anymore.
0: If I can find her, I'm going to have a talk with her, Steve.
1: You keep away from her.
0: Why? Why? You must have a reason. Tell me.
1: She might have moved out of town.
0: Are you afraid of me seeing her?
1: No, of course not. Jim killed Uncle Corey. It was proved in the court. There's nothing you, me, or anybody else can do to save him from going to the chair for it.
0: Steve, if something can be done to save my husband, who happens to be your brother, don't you want me to try?
1: You haven't a chance.
0: Her name, Steve. What is the name of the woman who gave you such a good alibi?
1: Stay away from her.
0: I see. So that's the attitude you're taking now. All right. I'll have to find out for myself.
1: Good night, Emily.
0: I'll get her name and address from the court records. Good night.

0: Yeah? Who's there?
1: I'd like to talk to you, Miss Mallard.
0: Well, I ain't opening this door for nobody, so beat it.
1: But I'm Jim Russell's wife. I've got to see you.
0: His wife?
1: Yes.
0: You got anybody with you?
1: No, no, I'm alone. Please.
0: Just a minute.
1: Thank you.
2: Now, look, sister, I know all about your husband getting the chair tonight, and I'm real sorry, see, but there's nothing I can do for
1: you. Look, I got the idea from Steve that maybe if I had a talk
2: Steve?
1: With you...
2: You're trying to tell me that Steve sent you over here? Look, honey, don't hand me that, because I know better.
1: What do you mean?
2: Nothing. Nothing at all. Just go away and leave me alone.
1: No, wait! Hey, don't shut the door!
3: What do you think you're doing?
1: You're keeping something from me. I know it. You and Steve, the two of you.
2: What are you thinking? That I had something to do with killing that old guy?
1: No. But I think you might have lied to the police about the night he was killed.
2: And what if I did? It's too late now, and I ain't never going to change my story.
1: You'd rather see an innocent man die?
2: Now, listen, if I change my story now, if I change what I said in court, they'll send me up on a perjury rap. I ain't going to jail no matter what.
1: And it's true, isn't it? Steve wasn't with you the night Uncle Corey was killed. Steve was the one who did it, not Jim.
2: No, I ain't saying. Now, beat it, will
1: oh,
2: you?
1: Please, please, you've got to change your story and tell the truth. You've got to save my husband.
2: Look, I don't gotta do nothing. Now, get out of here.
1: Rutland, at last, thank goodness.
4: Oh, hello, Mrs. Russell.
1: Mr. Rutland, I've been waiting here in your office for almost 2 hours.
4: Oh, it's that storm out there. The highways are flooded.
1: No.
4: My car stalled when the ignition got wet. Well, anyway, I'm here, but I'm sorry to say that the news I've brought from upstate isn't good. Mrs. Russell, there'll be no reprieve tonight for Jim.
1: Yes, there will. Hmm? They've got to give him a reprieve now. And even... Well, as soon as they know the truth, a full pardon.
4: What are you talking about?
1: So last night, Steve... You know Jim's brother, Steve?
4: Yes, yes.
1: Mr. Rutland, he just about admitted to me that he was the one who killed Uncle Corey.
4: What? Oh, now, Mrs.
1: Don't
4: Russell...
1: Don't you see? If Jim dies, then Steve gets all that money. He planned to kill Uncle Corey and then have Jim die for the murder. It's the way that will read, that in the event of Jim's death, then Steve...
4: I'm sorry, Mrs. Russell, but that isn't proof.
1: Yes, it is.
4: Now, it's only a possible motive. One that I know the police considered a long time ago.
1: Mr. Rutland...
4: Your husband's hunting knife was used in the murder.
1: I know.
4: His prints were on it,
1: yes.
4: Whether planted or not.
1: Yes.
4: And your husband didn't have an alibi for that night, but Steve did. An airtight
1: Will
4: alibi.
1: Please listen. She lied. That woman, Muriel Mallard, went into court and lied that Steve was with her that night.
4: Perjury? Well, possibly, but I doubt it. She had no reason to.
1: Part of that money would be good reason, wouldn't it?
4: Well, yes, it would, but...
1: I saw her this morning. She wouldn't deny that she lied.
4: But I'm sure that she wouldn't admit it either.
1: Well, I...
4: Would she?
1: No.
4: What do you think we can do, Mrs. Russell?
1: Mr. Button, I think that I could...
4: It's 2:45 now. Let's see, they're on standard time up at the Capitol.
1: Standard time?
4: Now, that means in 7 hours, it'll be all over.
1: 7 hours?
4: Mm-hmm.
1: Mr. Rutland, will you help me?
4: Well, of course, but you'll have to tell me how.
1: Stay right here in your office. Wait for me to phone you so that you can get in touch with the governor.
4: Very well, I'll be here.
1: Oh, thank you.
4: Mrs. Russell, I know how you feel. There's hardly a loved one of a condemned man who doesn't feel that he might be innocent. You've got to be prepared to accept the fact that the weight of evidence was against him, that he was proved guilty. Why, even I, as his defense attorney, now believe that justice will be done.
1: Justice? When he isn't guilty? I'll never believe he is, never. And now, after what I just heard, I'm going to try until the last possible second to save my husband.
5: In just a moment, we will return for the concluding act of Suspense.
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1: Muriel, listen, I've got to talk to you.
0: Go away. I told you once today to beat it.
1: I'm not going to beat it. It's taken me all afternoon to find you again, and I'm not going to leave until I know it's too late and my husband is dead.
0: Well, you don't have long to wait, do you, huh? Well, that clock up there says 8.
1: It's 8 here, but up in the...
0: That's 1 hour. That's all. And then you're a free woman, right? Right. Hey, Mac!
2: What do you want, Muriel?
0: Give my friend here one of these.
1: No,
0: I'm fine.
1: No,
0: and another one for me. Come on,
1: no,
0: honey.
1: Ma'am.
0: Sit down. And take off that coat you're sopping wet. What? Take off your coat.
1: All right, I will.
0: It's going to be a long night.
1: No, maybe not. It'll depend on you, Muriel. And if you'll help me.
0: Help you? Listen, sister, in my league, nobody helps anybody.
2: Here's your booze, girl.
0: Oh, thank you, Mac, very much. Now, come on, honey, drink up, huh? You'll be surprised how fast the time's gonna pass. Go ahead. Drink it.
1: Yes. Yes, all right.
0: That's it. Well, cheers. Brother, just listen to that storm out there, huh? Well, what a night. What a night to go to the chair.
1: Muriel. Muriel, look at that clock, will you?
0: Hmm?
1: Over there.
0: Oh, yeah. 9. Just not... Oh.
1: Muriel, do you realize what is happening to my husband right this minute?
0: Yeah. Oh, honey, I'm sorry. I'm real sorry.
1: Sorry isn't going to bring him back.
0: No, I know.
1: Why didn't you tell the truth? You weren't with Steve that night. Why didn't you tell the truth?
0: Oh, why should I have? But now, what difference does it make? Might as well tell you the truth now. See, Steve and me broke up a long time ago. I was with Fred Baines that night.
1: Who?
0: Yeah, Freddie Baines, you know, owns the auto parts company.
1: Auto parts company.
0: I guess you don't know Freddie, no. But that's where I was. That's who I was really
1: with.
0: Why
1: didn't you lie, Muriel?
0: Listen, sister, all my life I never seen more than a couple hundred bucks at one time. And now? Oh, boy, now that's all over. I'm going to see 10,000. Imagine, 10 G's off of me. Hey, where are you going?
1: Fred Baines. He's the one who can tell the police that you weren't with Steve that night.
0: Yeah.
1: I can call my lawyer now and have him get a reprieve for Jim.
0: Hey, honey, you might as well stay and have another drink. It's too late to do anything now. Your husband's dead. That's all over with.
1: It's 9 o'clock here. But upstate, they're on standard time. Up there, he won't die for an hour.
0: That little... ain't gonna do her no good. She can't prove nothing.
3: Hi, Muriel. Thought I'd find you here.
0: See? She's in there. I told her about me and Fred. I didn't know.
3: Hang up that phone, Emily.
1: No. No. I can get the proof now that Jim isn't the killer. And I can prove that you were the one, Steve.
3: Guns in my pocket. Aim right at your head, Emily. Hang up that phone.
1: No, Steve.
3: Hang it up.
1: No.
3: I've been following you all afternoon, just waiting to see if you'd make a move like this. Well, it didn't do you any good. You just kept your nose out of this. Well, I got my car parked right outside of the curb, so come on.
1: No. What are you going to do?
3: What do you think I'm going to do now you know about Muriel being with Fred? Won't this be a coincidence? You and Jim dying on the same night. Move, Emily, or I'll kill you right here.
1: Where are you taking me?
3: Somewhere along the river. This rain, it's so swollen, nobody'll think twice about finding this car out in deep water with you in it.
1: Let me out, Steve.
3: I'll pull this trigger right now. I'm warning you, Emily.
1: Oh, that doesn't scare me. Not when you're going to kill me anyway. Stop this car and let me out.
3: Don't be a jerk. Don't you think I know you'll go straight to the car?
1: I said stop this car!
3: Hey, let go of the wheel!
1: No!
3: What are you doing?
1: No!
3: Please get in!
1: Oh... Oh. Oh. Told you. Let me out.
3: The gun. Where's that gun? Emily, come back here. Don't leave me pinned under the steering wheel like this. Emily!
1: It's 25 to 9 up there. 25 minutes. Oh, the phone. The phone. I've got to get to a phone. Isn't anyone home? Please. Oh, God. Oh, thank goodness.
4: Yeah?
1: Please. There's been an accident down that way. May I use your phone?
4: An accident, eh? Anybody hurt?
1: I don't know for certain. Please, I've just got to get to a phone.
4: It can't be too bad if you don't even
1: Please,
4: know.
1: I've got to make a phone call.
4: Well, I understand
1: Please.
4: That, but you could have seen for yourself if you looked up at the wire coming
1: what?
4: Into this house. Just electric. I ain't got no phone.
1: No phone?
4: That's what I said.
1: What am I going to do? I've only got 20 minutes.
4: Huh?
1: I've got to get to a telephone.
4: I see.
1: Please.
4: Well, can you make out that clump of trees up the road there?
1: Yes.
4: Well, just the other side. There's a bend in the road,
1: yes.
4: And then a gas station. They got a booth right out near the pump.
1: Thank you.
4: You're getting all soaked. I'll lend you my umbrella.
1: Here it is. Oh, no. I thought I got a dime. Oh, no. My purse is back in my car. Oh, please.
5: Yes, ma'am. What can I do for you?
1: A dime. I've got to have a dime.
5: What would you like? Change for a quarter?
1: No, I left my purse back in the car. Give me a dime. Please, will you give me a dime?
5: Just like that, huh?
1: Please, my husband is going to die in 10 minutes. Unless I make a phone call. Oh,
5: take it
1: please.
5: Easy, will you, ma'am?
1: Please, just lend me a dime, then I'll pay you back later, please.
5: Well, sure, ma'am.
1: Please, hurry.
5: Coming right up, ma'am.
1: Hurry,
5: coming right
1: please.
5: Up. Here you are. One dime.
1: Eight minutes. His number. What's the number? I can't remember. Oh, look it up. Rutland attorney. Oh, here's BUA 5098. Oh, now. BUA 5098. Answer. Oh, he said he'd be there. He said he'd wait.
6: Hello?
1: Oh, Mr. Rutland. This is Emily Russell. They've got to stop the execution.
6: Why, you know they can't stop it, Mrs. Russell, unless we've got definite proof that he's innocent.
1: Mr. Rutland, we will be able to prove it.
6: What?
1: We will be able to prove that Muriel wasn't with Steve that night.
6: Well, the facts, Mrs. Russell,
1: we
6: facts.
1: Will.
6: That's what they're waiting for. They'll grant a stay to investigate, but what can we give them to go on?
1: Muriel was with the Fred Baines that night. When I found out Steve tried to kill me, hurry, Mr. Rutland, hurry, please.
6: What's the number of the phone you're talking about?
1: Academy 23099.
6: All right, I'll call you right back just as soon as I've spoken to the governor.
1: Well, then I'll wait here. I've got to know if Jim is safe.
6: I understand. Hang up now, Mrs. Russell.
1: Yes, of course. 6 minutes. 6 minutes? He's got to be in time. What?
6: It's Rutland, Mrs. Russell. I'm sorry to say that I couldn't get through to the governor.
1: You couldn't?
6: Well,
1: no.
6: With this storm, the wires at the Capitol are down. There isn't one open line.
1: But Mrs.
6: Russell... Didn't you hear what I said? All the lines are down. I spoke to the power company, and the electric wires are down, too. Don't you see, Mrs. Russell, there's no power at all up there.
1: Then Jim wasn't executed?
6: No, he wasn't.
1: Oh, thank God.
6: Well, there's nothing more for you to worry about, Mrs. Russell. By the time the power is restored, the authorities will have the whole story and they can start checking it out.
1: And they'll find that Jim is innocent. Just as I always knew he was.
7: 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You've been listening to Night of the Storm, written for Suspense by Peter Fernandez. 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Hot, tired, thirsty.
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Featured in tonight's story of suspense was Rosemary Rice as Emily. Also in our cast were Alan Manson as Steve, Ralph Camargo as Rutland, Terry Keene as Muriel, James Stevens as Jim, and Lawson Zerbe as Parker. Musical supervision by Ethel Huber. Suspense is produced and directed by Bruno Zerato Jr. Listen again next week when we return with Epitaph, written by Walter Black.

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0: 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Its title? 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
0: Its title? Man Who Wanted to Be E.G. Robinson.
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0: 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Starring tonight, Mr. Edward G. Robinson in Anton Leder's production of The Man Who Wanted to Be Edward G. Robinson. A tale well calculated to keep you in suspense.
1: I'm making this statement in accordance with a promise to a very dear friend. It's a complete statement in every detail, even including those matters which are to me personally most incriminating. Because my trust in my friend is such that I haven't the slightest concern on that score, or any other. What follows concerns primarily two persons. Myself, Homer J. Hubbard, and my wife, Ada Samsey Hubbard. Even when I was courting Ada, I was aware that hers was a strong and domineering personality, say the least. And after we were married, well, at first I put up with Ada's constant nagging and petty persecutions as best I could. I put up with them for 20 long years. It wasn't until a memorable evening a little over a year ago that the first dim outlines of an escape and finally a plan began to take shape in my mind. You see, I never was much of a one for movies, but Ada and I had gone to see a picture called Little Caesar. It was a reissue, I think they call it, with an actor in it whom I'd never even heard of before.
2: Oh, so you thought you rat on me, huh? Well, get this. Nobody rats on Little Caesar, see?
1: I saw that face on the screen. The minute I heard that voice, the world of reality around me simply ceased to exist. I lived that picture. I was Little Caesar. I was Edward G. Robinson. I was dimly conscious that my voice was like hers, that even my face without my spectacles and with my hair parted differently might have been mistaken for his, but it was more than that. It was his personality that fascinated me. And that I assumed. Calm, assured, tough. The kind of a man who made people do what he wanted done the way he wanted it done. Walking out of the movie theater afterward, I knew something had happened that was going to change my whole life.
3: Well, there's a man.
1: Yes.
3: Little Caesar, they call him, and well they may.
1: Yes.
3: And that Edward G. Robinson, yes. I'll wager he's no Casper Milktoast either.
1: Yes, dear.
3: Is that all you have to say?
1: Well,
3: yes, dear. What does it take to arouse a little enthusiasm in you anyway?
1: Well, Ada,
3: here you've seen a fine performance. A picture that'd get anybody in the world excited.
1: That's
3: and
1: right.
3: All you can say is, yes, dear.
1: Mm-hmm.
3: I wish you were half the man that Robinson is.
1: But from that moment, I no longer really cared what Ada wished or thought. I'd begun my escape into a dream world of my own making. A world in which I was Edward G. Robinson. As the weeks went by, I began to identify myself with him more and more. I imagined myself in countless dangerous situations, and when no one was looking, I

0: imitated him, and I affected his mannerisms. I would start daydreaming at my desk, wondering what the other people in the office would think if I suddenly exposed this hidden side of my personality.
1: Okay, everybody. Stay where you are. Will you? Hold your hands over your head.
2: What is this?
1: I don't want any monkey business, see? Now, stand back there, Ryan.
2: Why?
1: Any funny stuff from you, and I'll let you have it.
2: This is preposterous. What do you mean by such behavior? Is this your idea of a joke?
1: You'll see whether it's a joke or not if you make one false move. This isn't a water pistol I'm holding here, you know.
2: But you're fired. Leave this office immediately.
1: Well, I'm getting out all right, but I'm not fired, see? I'm leaving well healed, and that's where you come in, Mr. Ryan.
2: Oh, please, please, Hubbard, be reasonable.
1: Now, shut up and do what I tell you. Keep your hands up in the air, will you? Walk over to that safe. Open it up. Get all the money out of it and put it right here on the desk in front of me.
2: Now,
1: get moving. I don't want to have any trouble with you, Ryan. I'm going to count three, and if you're not moving when I finish, you'll never move again, see? One. Two.
2: Hubbard.
1: Huh?
2: What are you doing daydreaming?
1: Oh.
2: You better get busy, or I should be forced to report you to Mr. Pemberton again.
1: Yeah. Oh, I'm so sorry, Mr. Ryan. I'm terribly sorry. I can't understand what could have come over me. Well, that's the way it went. At the office, walking down the street, riding home on the bus. My life, outwardly calm and well-ordered, possibly even dull, was actually 24 hours of harrowing adventure, with myself as the central figure. I saw every Edward G. Robinson picture that came out. It was the day after seeing Key Largo for the third time that Ada finally caught me. I was lathering my face and talking to myself.
3: Okay, you rats, you asked for it. You don't come out, see? We're coming in and get you, see? And we're coming in shooting, see? What's that? Oh, yeah? Well, only a dirty yellow rat would say that. Okay, boys, let him have it.
4: Well, I never. Of all the four performances I ever heard of, this beats everything.
1: Yeah.
4: What in the world are you jabbering about in here?
1: It's really nothing, dear Ada. I was just sort of trying to imitate Edward G. Robinson.
4: You were... What? Edward G. Robinson?
1: Yeah.
4: Oh, that's rich. You trying to imitate Edward G. Robinson? Yeah. Oh, I can't stand. Don't stop. Don't let me interrupt the performance, Mr. Movie Star. Come on. Do your act for me.
1: Well, dear, I don't see anything so funny about it.
4: Oh, maybe you don't, but you're the only person in the world who wouldn't. Well, I'll leave you to your rehearsing. Why don't you imitate Eddie Bracken or Margaret O'Brien? I think you'll find it easier.
1: It was right then that I decided to kill her.
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5: And now, Autolite brings back to our Hollywood soundstage Mr. Edward G. Robinson in The Man Who Wanted to Be Edward G. Robinson. A tale well calculated to keep you in suspense.
0: I might have decided to have Mercy on her if she'd only let me alone. But Ada could never leave anyone alone. She ridiculed me at home and in front of our friends. Sometimes she'd let a few weeks go by without saying anything, and I would think that perhaps she had forgotten. No, Ada never forgot. She would wait until we were in a group of people, and then she would come out with it.
4: Well, my dear, you mean I haven't told you? About Homer's dream world?
2: No.
4: He thinks he's Edward G. Robinson.
2: Edward? Oh, no.
4: Do tell us, Mr. Homer G. Robinson, when do you think you'll be getting your next contract from Hollywood? Oh, you folks have got Homer all wrong. He's a killer at heart. Just a cold-blooded killer.

0: want to buy a gun.
1: Yes, sir. What kind of a gun?
0: I don't know much about guns, but that one looks all right.
1: Oh, yes, yes. It's a nice little gun.
0: Yes, isn't it?
1: $28.50.
0: Do I have to have a license?
1: Oh, not unless you're going to carry it on your person.
0: Oh.
1: Otherwise, we just register it for the police records under your name.
0: Oh, yeah.
1: What's the name?
0: Edward G. Robinson.
1: I beg your pardon.
0: You heard me, Mug. Edward G. Robinson. See? I had made my plans very carefully. My plan was that a murder would look like suicide. It would be a night when the moon was full, so that I could see a head on the pillow and aim carefully. I would fire the shot through the temple, quickly wipe my fingerprints from the handle of the gun, and then push it into her hand. And as the shocked and bereaved husband, I would call Dr. Wallace. The police wouldn't come until later, and when they did, I would be ready for them. I was so busy laying my plans that I hadn't been reading the papers and had to be told the big news.
2: Homer?
0: Hmm?
2: Oh, I beg your pardon. Mr. Robinson.
0: Oh, please.
2: Would you mind passing the spinach?
0: Yes.
2: That is, if you're not too preoccupied with planning your next murder.
0: Oh, please, Ada.
3: Yeah, held up any banks lately, Homer?
0: Here you are, dear.
3: Oh, say, that reminds me, all kidding aside. Did you know that he's going to be here next week?
0: Who?
2: Edward G. Robinson.
0: What?
2: He's going to address the hobbyist convention.
0: Oh, is that so?
3: Yeah, sure.
0: Well, I'd like to hear him.
2: I would, too. Oh, I'd love to see what a real He-Man is like. Not just a poor imitation.
0: We went. And at first, it was the most terrible disappointment of my life. Because he wasn't tough or hard-boiled or anything like it. He seemed to be a mild-mannered little fellow, a little shy, almost like me. And he talked about orchids and modern art. They were his hobbies, he said, raising orchids and collecting paintings, modern paintings. Yes, but as the lecture went on, I began to understand. By the time it was over, I knew. And so, ladies and gentlemen, I consider myself twice blessed. Every man is blessed who has a hobby, but I am among the fortunate few who have two hobbies. And as the fellow said, whose fiancée had a twin sister, I love them both. Thank you. Thank you very much. Later that evening, I made an excuse to get away from Ada and went down to the hotel where I knew Mr. Robinson was staying. I bribed the bellboy $1.75 to tell me which was his room. I went down the hall and knocked at the door of 708.
4: Yeah?
0: Western Union.
4: Come on in.
0: Just put it on the... Well, say, Western Union dresses their boys up pretty snappy in this town, don't they? I must apologize for adopting the subterfuge, Mr. Robinson, but I have something of the utmost importance to discuss with you, and I was afraid you might not see me since, well, we've never been formally introduced.
4: Formally introduced? Why, that's all right. What is it, autograph?
0: I'm afraid it's something a good deal more serious than that, Mr. Robinson.
4: Yeah? Well, you caught me right in the middle of shaving, as you see, but if you don't mind my finishing the job while you talk, why, come right along inside. Tell me all about it.
0: Thank you.
4: Well, now, what's on your mind?
0: Well, Mr. Robinson, I have a problem, and I feel you are the person best fitted in the world to tell me what to do.
4: That's so. Well, what is the problem?
0: Mr. Robinson, suppose... Of course, this is purely hypothetical. But suppose you were going to kill somebody.
4: Kill somebody?
0: Yes, in your own home, somebody who's, shall we say, related to you.
4: Yeah, now, hold on a minute,
0: Hubbard. Homer J. Hubbard.
4: Mr. Hubbard, I may look like a bad guy on the screen, but when I'm not working, I'm just a plain, peace-loving citizen like anybody else. you can fool people like that audience tonight with all that talk about orchids and modern art. And it was very good, and I quite understand why you do it. A man in your position must have a front, of course, but you didn't fool me.
5: I didn't, huh?
4: Well, I knew I could come to you and be perfectly frank.
5: Yeah, about what?
4: About the murder.
5: About the what?
4: Look at me, Mr. Robinson. I'm a shy, inhibited, weak, utterly ineffectual person. I have none of your assurance, your hardness, your ability to cope with any situation in a direct, ruthless way.
5: Yeah?
4: Well, how many times I wished I had, because for 20 years my life has been made horribly, unbearably miserable by one person, my wife.
5: Oh, so that's the way it is.
4: Yes. For years, I bore it as best I could. And then one day I thought, how would you have coped with it? And of course, I knew at once you would kill her.
5: Yeah, now, wait a minute. Are you kidding me?
4: Oh, no, no, Mr. Robinson. I wouldn't think of such a thing.
5: Look here. I've even secured a gun to do it with.
4: Hmm?
5: Hey, yeah, here, you better give me that. No, don't point it. Well, hand it to me by the barrel. Here.
4: I'll put it over here. Safer, you know. Yeah, I must admit, I know very little about firearms, and they're quite distasteful to me.
5: Yes, you and me both.
4: You, Mr. Robinson?
5: Well, I mean, small arms like that. Of course, a Tommy gun, that's different. That's the only thing to use.
4: Yeah, I suppose you're right. But I didn't know where to get a Tommy gun. I was afraid even if I did, I'd never master the art of using it.
5: Yeah, well, now you want to kill your wife, is that it? You want me to help you?
4: If you would, Mr. Robinson. If you could spare the time, I can't tell you how grateful I'd be.
5: Yeah, well, you know, Mr. Hubbard, you look like a pretty nice little guy. Your wife must really be an old battle axe to have got you in a frame of mind like this. All right, now I'll tell you what I'll do. I will help you.
4: Oh, Mr. Robinson.
5: Yes, but it's got to be done my way, see? It's got to be done right. You got to plan these things. Yeah, now, take this gat, this little flea, for instance, that you got over there. That's no kind of a rod to kill your wife with. Why, the caliber is all wrong. The ballistics would be all wrong. Things would be on your trail just like that. Now, I got a gat home that's perfect for the job, get me? I've knocked off Orson Welles, Jimmy Cagg. Oh, I don't know how many guys with this. Now, the first thing when I get home, I'll send it to you parcel post, see?
4: Would you, Mr. Robinson?
5: Oh, sure. Now, when you get it, just lay low, see? Now, don't do a thing till you hear from me. I'll lay this thing out with some of my boys, and then I'll get in touch with you, okay?
4: Oh, yes, Mr. Robinson. I don't know how to thank you.
5: Ah, forget it, pal. What's a little murder between friends?
4: I could scarcely maintain my composure in the 2 days that followed. The second day, sure enough, the gun arrived.
5: It was a great, heavy thing, the kind that's referred to, I think, as an automatic.
4: Remembering its history, I handled it with the utmost care and reverence. I hid it in the garage where I keep my pipe that Peter won't let me smoke in the house. It was the next afternoon, a Saturday, that the phone rang. I rushed into the bedroom to answer it and close the door after me so Ada wouldn't hear in case it was.
6: Hello, Homer?
4: Yes?
6: This is Eddie.
4: Eddie?
6: Yeah, you know, Eddie Robinson.
4: Oh, yes, miss. Eddie.
6: You get that package I sent you?
4: Oh, yes, I got it.
6: Okay, but don't fool around with it, will you, until the time comes. Kind of tricky.
4: Oh, no, I won't.
6: Now, listen. The deadline is tomorrow night. Midnight, got it?
4: Yes.
6: Now, here's the layout. Tomorrow night, you go to bed, just as always, but have that gat handy and leave the front door open, see?
4: I understand.
6: Oh, wait a minute. I meant to ask you, is it safe to talk where you are?
4: Oh, yes. The phone's in the bedroom and the door is closed.
6: The bedroom, huh? That's swell. Well, now, listen. A little before midnight, you get up, see? When she's asleep, you take a spot just outside the bedroom door, see? where you can keep an eye on her and on the front door, too. See?
1: Yes.
6: Well, at midnight, I'll contact you. We'll do your job, then make a quick getaway, and you can hole up in the hideout until the heat's off. Get it? Tomorrow night, midnight.
1: I'll do everything just as you say, Eddie. I followed his instructions to the letter. Oh, seemed hours before Ada went to sleep that night. Seemed days until my watch finally crept around towards midnight. But at last, the time had come. I crept out of bed, got the gun out of my coat pocket, and took my position on the landing outside the bedroom door as he had told me to. And then suddenly the phone rang. The plan was ruined. Even Edward G. Robinson couldn't have foreseen this. I rushed back into the bedroom, hoping against hope that I could catch it before Ada woke up. But she already had the light on.
2: Homer! What in the world are you doing prowling around at this time of night with a gun in your hand?
1: Why, I thought I heard a burglar.
2: Burglar?
1: Mm.
2: When I've answered this phone, I want to talk to you, Homer Jeremiah Hubbard. Yeah. Hello? Yeah. Yes. What?
1: Hmm?
2: Oh.
1: What?
2: Homer. There is a burglar.
1: Is there?
2: Someone just saw him trying to get into the house.
1: Are you sure?
2: Of course I am. A man just phoned that he saw the burglar. Well, don't just stand there.
1: Yeah, no.
2: You've got a gun. Go on down and stop him.
1: Yes, but Ada...
2: Go on. Do you want us to be killed in our beds?
1: No.
2: Go on, I say.
1: Oh, wait. Why do you have to spoil everything? There was nothing to do but go. I crept down the stairs in the darkness. I knew what Edward G. Robinson would have done. He would have gone down and captured the burglar without the slightest trouble and turned him over to the police after giving him the beating he deserved. But somehow I didn't feel much like Edward G. Robinson just then. It was at that moment that the terrible thought occurred to me that maybe it wasn't a burglar. Maybe this was Edward G. Robinson. I had no time to pursue the thought further.
7: Let him have it!
1: Suddenly, there was a barrage of shots and a confused yelling of voices. In my terror, I suppose I must have squeezed the trigger of my own gun because it began jumping and twisting in my hand. I tripped on something, and the next thing I knew, I was tumbling headlong down the stairs, and that was the last I remember. When I woke up, Ada was holding my head in her arms, and she was crying. They made me stay in bed for a couple of days, but I really didn't mind. There were reporters to see me and take my picture for the paper and all kinds of people. Even Mr. Ryan and Mr. Pemberton came to see me. And Ada? Well, Ada was simply a changed person. Nothing was too good for me. My slightest wish was literally a command. If the whole thing hadn't been an accident, if I'd planned it that way, it couldn't have turned out better. Then as the final climax that afternoon when the phone rang by my bed. Yes? Oh, yes. Eddie? You did, huh? Oh, nothing, really. Yes? Oh. Well, about that, things have changed. Oh, yes, they've changed quite a lot. I don't think we'll have to go through with it. Yeah, that's right. Oh, sure, she's right here. Just a minute. Eddie wants to talk to you, Ada.
2: Eddie?
1: Yeah, Eddie Robinson. Quite a pal of mine.
2: You mean Edward G. Robinson?
1: Oh, yes. We had quite a little chat that night. He was in town after I left you. He got pretty chummy. Here, go on.
2: Hello? Hmm. Oh, yes. Oh, yes, Mr. Robinson. Oh, I know he is. Oh, I certainly will, Mr. Robinson. Yes, I know I'm very lucky. All right, Mr. Robinson. Goodbye. Oh, Homer, he knew all about it. He'd seen it in the papers.
1: Yeah, so he said.
2: And he said you were a hero. Mm. A real hero. Bigger than any movie hero that ever was.
1: He did, huh?
2: Oh, Homer.
1: Well, if Eddie Robinson says I'm a hero, I guess maybe I am. Good night.
4: couldn't have turned out better, Eddie. You know how grateful I am. I'm a regular little Caesar around town now, and my married life is all I've ever wanted to be. Of course, there are some things about the whole thing that confuse me a little. It has even occurred to me, I'll confess, that you might have had more of a hand in it than was generally known, and that the gun you sent me might have contained blanks, I believe you call them, because in spite of all the shooting, there wasn't one bullet hole anywhere in the house. And the gun had disappeared, which confused the police somewhat, too, and the burglars might have been some of your boys playing a little joke. But I don't think you would do a thing like that to a pal, Eddie. Would you? I don't even think you would use the statement that you asked me to send you to hold over my head as a guarantee that I wouldn't try to kill Eddie again. Now, not that I ever would. Yes, but even if you did all that, Eddie, I don't really mind. Because, as you might say yourself, what's a little joke between pals?
7: Thank you, Edward G. Robinson, for a splendid performance. Mr. Robinson will return in just a moment.
8: My, that was a wonderful performance, wasn't it, Hap?
9: Sure was. Oh, say, Billy, how are the hiccups?
10: All gone, Dad. I think I lost them during Mr. Martin's last Autolite commercial.
9: Well, that's fine. 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Oh, my gosh. Now I've got them. Mary, turn up Frank Martin again, quick.
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4: It's been fun appearing in our suspense story tonight, but just so nobody gets the wrong idea, it was only a story. 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
5: 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Because Ray Milland will be hearing a story called Night Cry by William L. Stewart. Another gripping study in...
7: Suspense. Edward G. Robinson may soon be seen in the Paramount production, Night Has a Thousand Eyes. Tonight's suspense play was written by Leslie Raddatz, with music composed by Lucian Morawick and conducted by Lud Gluskin. The entire production was under the direction of Anton M. Leader. 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

0: 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Its title, The Queen of the Cats.
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0: This is the mysterious traveler inviting you to join me on another journey into the realm of the strange and terrifying. I hope you will enjoy this little trip, that it will thrill you a little and chill you a little. So settle back, get a good grip on your nerves. But where are we going? We're going to delve into the life of a frightened man in a tale titled The Queen of the Cats. Some years ago, when I was practicing medicine, I was called upon by a young girl of 22 or so. As she was shown into my office, I could see that she was having a difficult time suppressing her agitation. Her lips trembled as she spoke.
1: Dr. Smith, my name is Jane Elliott. I have an appointment with you.
0: Yes, Miss Elliott. Won't you be seated, please?
1: Thank you.
0: Now, what seems to be the trouble, Miss Elliott? You're trembling. You don't look well at all.
1: I'm not ill, Doctor. It's Chris. Chris Arnold, my fiancé. Oh, Doctor, you've got to help him. If you don't, something terrible will happen.
0: Well, I'll do everything I can, Miss Elliott. Now, tell me what's wrong.
1: I don't know what's wrong. All I know is that Chris is frightened. He's in deadly fear of something.
0: Has he told you what it is that frightens him?
1: No. No, I've questioned him countless times, but he refuses to tell me.
0: I see. Where is your fiancé now?
1: At his home, Brookfield Manor. Oh, Doctor, I know it's late, but won't you come with me and see Chris? He needs help desperately.
0: There, there, Miss Elliott. You mustn't cry. Of course I'll come with you. And I'll do what I can.
2: Who is it?
1: Chris, it's Jane.
2: Just a minute. Jane, I've asked you before not to... Who's he?
1: Darling, this is Dr. Smith. Doctor, this is my fiancé, Chris Arnold.
0: How do you do, Mr. Arnold?
2: Why the devil did you bring him? I don't need a doctor.
1: Please, darling, I just couldn't stand
0: to see...
1: Forgive
0: me, Mr. Arnold, but it's obvious to the most untrained eye you do need a doctor.
1: Please, Chris, tell the doctor what you're afraid of.
2: I'm not afraid of anything.
1: Oh, darling, please tell him, please. You can't go on this way.
2: Yes. Yes, you're right. I can't go on this way. If I don't tell someone, I'll go mad.
0: Believe me, Mr. Arnold, you'll feel much better once you've talked your fears out. Now, suppose you start from the beginning and tell me everything.
2: All right, Doctor. Come on in. I suppose it all began 2 years ago at a party Jane and I were invited to.
1: It's a wonderful party.
2: The only thing wonderful about it is you.
1: Oh, Chris, don't. People are watching.
2: Oh, fine thing when a man can't kiss his best girl in public. What's this generation coming to, anyway?
1: At Miss Tyndall's school, we were taught a young lady never kisses a man in public.
2: Miss Tyndall is setting romance back 50 years. Who are you looking for, anyway?
1: Rana Farouk. My roommate is at Miss Tyndall's.
2: Oh, yes, she's the Egyptian girl you were telling me about.
1: Yes, I want you to meet her. Only you better not fall in love with her as every other man does.
2: Mm. Sounds as though she's a second Cleopatra.
1: Men just can't seem to be able to resist her.
2: Mm. Well, I'm curious to see this siren of the Nile.
1: Oh, there she is, Chris. Come on.
2: So that's Rana. No wonder men can't resist her.
3: Hello, Jane. I've missed you.
1: Rana, this is Chris Arnold. Chris, this is Rana Farouk.
3: Hello, Chris.
2: Hello, Rana.
1: Oh, look, there's Miss Tyndall waving to me. Excuse me, won't you?
3: Of course, Jane.
1: I'll be back in a minute.
3: You know, Chris, that Miss Tyndall's the first thing I'd see in the morning when I got up. And the last thing before I went to bed was your picture. And I always knew that someday we should meet. And now we have. Why are you staring at me like that? Aren't you going to say anything?
2: I prefer just to look.
1: Chris,
2: now, Doctor. 2 years after our first meeting, I find it difficult to describe how beautiful Rana was. She had lustrous black hair that came down to her shoulders and sparkling green eyes that bewitched you. No words can do her beauty justice. I was captivated the moment I saw her.
0: I see. What happened after that first meeting?
2: Rana seemed also attracted to me. After that night, we saw each other constantly.
0: You did?
2: Nothing seemed to matter to me when I was with her. And it made me indescribably happy to learn she felt the same way. A month after we'd met, we were married.
0: Hmm. Please go on, Mr. Ronald.
2: After we were married, we took an apartment in town. In the months that followed, I began to see Rana not as the image I'd been infatuated with, but as she really was, vain, selfish, and possessive. It was a possessiveness verging on madness. She couldn't bear to have me out of her sight, and when I was, upon my return, there would be questions, countless questions. I began to dread seeing her. And then there were the cats.
0: The cats?
2: Yes. She had an insane passion for them.
1: Yes, when Rana and I were at school together, Doctor, she always had a few cats around. She said that she couldn't live without them.
2: The apartment was always full of cats. She'd sit for hours stroking them, whispering to them, until I felt I'd go mad. Life became a nightmare for me, a nightmare full of cats. And Rana asking questions, endless questions. One day, I realized I couldn't go on living with her any longer, that our marriage had been a mistake. I decided to tell her about it that very evening. May I come in, Rana?
3: Of course, dear.
2: Rana, there's something important I want to talk to you about.
3: Oh, please, Chris. There's so little time just now. We can talk later after the party.
2: But, Rana, this is important. I think that...
3: Darling, whatever you have to say can wait. Now, please hurry.
2: But... Well, all right. We'll discuss what I have to say later.
3: Chris. When I called you at the office this afternoon, why didn't you tell me that you had had lunch with Mary Walker?
2: What? How did you know I had lunch with her?
3: Oh, a friend told me.
2: A friend? Who was it?
3: What is it, my beauty? What are you trying to say?
2: Rana, put that cat down and answer me. Who was the friend that told you I had lunch with Mary Walker?
3: You have never met her, darling.
2: How is it that you always know what I've been doing, whom I've been seeing? It's as though you have people spying on me.
3: Chris, what a thing to say. Now, please hurry or we'll be late.
2: There's something strange about the way you always know what I've been doing. Sometimes I suspect...
3: Chris, look out. You stepped on Sabina's tail.
2: I'm sorry, but I didn't see it.
3: I've asked you before to be more careful. Poor Sabina. Are you all right now, my beauty?
2: If there weren't so many cats underfoot, I wouldn't have stepped on her. Why must you have 5 cats around?
3: Because I love cats. They're beautiful, sacred. Thousands of years ago, my ancestors worshipped cats. And the great cat goddess, Sekhonet. On the river Nile, close by the ancient city of Hammadi, where I was born, are the graves of 100,000 sacred cats. They have been mummified and buried with reverence.
2: Rana... I can't go on like this anymore.
3: Why, darling, what do you mean?
2: I feel our marriage was a mistake. I want a divorce.
3: Chris, you can't be serious.
2: But I am.
3: I love you, Chris, and I won't give you up. You're mine, darling. You always will be. Nothing shall ever separate us.

0: Would you care for a cocktail, sir?
1: No, thank you.
2: Well, even if you won't have one, Mr. Arnold, I will.
1: Jane, it's good to see you again. Just let me look at you.
2: Chris, you're not looking well at all. Are you all right?
1: I am now. Jane, can't we go someplace and talk? What about the terrace?
2: All right, Chris.
1: Here, this door opens onto it. Yeah, this is much better. It's been quite some time since we've seen each other, hasn't it?
2: Yes, the last time we saw each other was the night that...
1: The night that I met Rana.
2: Yes. How is Rana, Chris?
1: Oh, she's fine. Jane, I've made such a mess out of everything. I was a fool to have married her.
2: Please, Chris, you mustn't talk like that.
1: But I was a fool, Jane. Mistaking infatuation for love. Can you ever forgive me for the way I behaved toward you?
2: There's nothing to forgive, Chris.
3: Well, Jane, this is a surprise.
1: Rana.
2: Hello, Rana.
3: Really, Jane, the way you've avoided calling on us, I half suspect you are still in love with Chris.
1: Rana, you have no right to talk to her like that.
2: Please, Chris, I'm afraid I'll have to be leaving. It's getting quite late. Good night.
1: Good night, Jane.
3: I hope I didn't interrupt anything by coming out here so unexpectedly, Chris.
1: Yes, Rana, you did. I was about to tell Jane that I love her and that I always will.
3: I suppose that's why you asked me for a divorce. You've been secretly seeing her.
1: Secretly seeing her? Is it possible for me to see anyone or do anything secretly without your knowing about it?
3: No, you are quite right. It is not possible. I know everything you do. So I would forget Jane if I were you.
1: Rana, how can you possibly want me? Knowing how I feel about Jane, you've got to give me a divorce.
3: I'll never give you a divorce. Never. Do you hear? You're mine. You always will be.
1: Yes? Well, what's to prevent me from leaving you?
3: Wherever you go, Chris, I'll follow. If I can't have you, no one else ever will. Remember, Chris, you're mine. You always will be.
1: I can still see her, Doctor. As she stood there screaming at me. Remember, Chris, you're mine and you always will be. It was a shock to suddenly realize that she looked like a cat, an angry cat. Her green eyes, cold and murderous. Her long nails digging into my arms, her body tense. For a moment, I thought she was going to scratch my eyes out.
2: Yes, Rana did look like that when she was in a rage.
4: Hmm. What happened after that night, Mr. Arnold?
1: I stopped speaking to Rana. We lived in the same apartment, but that was all. Weeks passed, and Rana waited for me to come around, as she felt certain I would.
4: Yes.
1: She had all the patience of a cat playing with a mouse. But when a month had passed and I still refused to talk to her, she made an attempt to win me back. It happened one night as we were driving to this house. Why are you slowing down, Rana?
3: I want to talk to you, Chris, and I can't talk to you while I'm driving.
1: There's no point in your stopping. We have nothing to say to each other.
3: Oh, but we do, darling. Chris, we could be so happy together if you wanted to. You know how much I love you.
1: It's a possessive love that smothers me to death.
3: Chris, you know that isn't true. I could make you happy if you'd only let me. Oh, please don't turn away from me, Chris. I'll do anything to make you happy. Anything.
1: Anything? And you can give me a divorce.
3: So you're still thinking of her, hoping I'll give you a divorce so you can marry her. Well, I won't. Do you hear? I won't.
1: I think we'd better be moving along.
3: Chris, you haven't any right to treat me like this. I'm your wife.
1: Only in the eyes of the law, not in my eyes.
3: I hate you. I hate you!
1: You can't! You almost took out my eyes with those claws of yours.
3: I will scratch your eyes out before I let any other woman have you. You're mine. You always will be.
1: Perhaps this will bring you to your senses. Slide over. I'll drive.
3: Very well, Chris. You think you've beaten me, Chris. But you haven't. In the end, you'll come crawling to me. It may take a year, 2 years, 5 years. But I can wait.
1: I'll never come crawling to you. Never.
3: But you will, Chris. Jane knows I'll never give you your freedom. In time, she'll marry. And when she does, all the heart will be gone out of you.
5: Then you'll be mine.
1: That'll never happen.
5: But it will, Chris. Deep down in your heart, you know I'm right. Jane will never be yours. I'll see to that.
1: You have everything planned perfectly, Rana, don't you? But I have one way of escape from you that you've never thought of.
3: Really? And what way is that?
1: I can escape through death.
3: Death?
1: Yes, Rana. If I should fail to take the curve 100 yards ahead, we'd plunge off the side of this mountain.
3: Chris, you would.
1: Why not, Rana? You've shown me there's nothing to live for. This at least is a clean way out.
5: No! Chris, don't!

0: when I drove the car over the side of the mountain, Doctor. I thought Ronna and I were going to our deaths. But fate decreed otherwise. When I recovered consciousness 48 hours later in a hospital, I learned it was only Ronna who died.
1: Yes, I recall reading about it in the papers. It was a miracle that you survived.
0: Yes. For weeks, they despaired of saving me. But at the end of 8 months, I walked out of that hospital. The police believed my story that it was an accident. And I was free to begin a new life. It was just a week after I was discharged from the hospital that I ran into Jane.
2: Chris! Oh, Chris, it's you!
0: Danny, you always seem to pop up just when I need you most.
2: Chris, you look so much older. Are you all right?
0: My heart isn't any too good, but otherwise I'm fine. And seeing you again is just what I need to put me on my feet.
2: These past months must have been so difficult for you.
0: I don't want to look back to the past, Jane, but only to the future. The future I once hoped we'd share, and still do.

0: 2 months ago, Doctor, Jane and I became engaged. It was just about that time that I first began to notice that everywhere I went, there always seemed to be a cat following me.
1: Are you sure you weren't imagining it, Mr. Arnold?
0: At first, I thought it was my imagination. But a week after Jane and I became engaged, I was certain I was being followed.
1: Yeah. Tell me, Mr. Arnold, was it always the same cat that followed you?
0: No. One day it'd be one cat, and another day a different one. Oh, I know you must think I'm mad, Doctor. And at the time, I felt I was going mad. That is, until that night.
1: What night, Mr. Arnold?
0: The night I saw her. It happened in this very room 6 weeks ago. I had great difficulty in falling asleep that night. Suddenly, the silence was broken by the faint crying of a cat. The crying grew louder and louder. I lay in the darkness listening, realizing that the cat crying was real, living, and in my room. I could feel my heart pounding as I sat up in bed and looked about my darkened room. And then suddenly I saw her. Two burning green eyes in the darkness. There was no mistaking those eyes. They were Rana's. I stared into those eyes for what seemed like hours. Then, as though listening to a stranger's voice, I heard myself speak. Rana. It is you, Rana, isn't it? Yes. I'd recognize those green eyes anywhere. So you've come back, and in a form I've always thought of you, as a cat. I know why you've come back. It's because of Jane. You always said that if you couldn't have me, no one else could. That I was yours, and always would be. Well, you're wrong, do you hear? Jane and I are going to be married. You came between us once, but you aren't going to this time. I will marry her, and there's nothing you can do to stop me. You fiend! Trying to scratch my eyes out. Well, we'll see about that. There. Perhaps that'll show you that nothing you can do will stop me from marrying her. I know that all those cats that were following me, spying on me, were doing so under your orders. You're the queen of the cats! Yes, I should have known. No wonder you always knew where I'd been, who I'd seen. You had your cats spying on me even then. Well, even if you are the queen of the cats, you can't prevent me from marrying Jane. Perhaps a bullet between those green eyes of yours is what's needed.

0: I emptied the gun at her, Doctor, and then turned on the lights. There was no sign of her. She'd vanished. All that I found were those six bullet holes in the wall.
1: Tell me, Mr. Arnold, isn't it possible that you only dreamed all that? But actually, you fired the gun in your sleep and the shots themselves wakened you?
0: I tried to tell myself that, Doctor. But during the nights that followed, I knew it was not a dream. For night after night, she appeared in my room. I'd lie awake, waiting to hear her footsteps, her voice. And when she would appear, I'd plead with her to leave me alone. But she'd only stare at me with those burning green eyes, waiting, waiting. I knew she'd never leave me alone as long as I intended to marry Jane. Finally, I could stand it no longer, and I went to see Jane.
2: Chris, this is a surprise. Come in, darling.
0: Thank you, Jane.
2: Oh, well, where have you been keeping yourself this past week? I was beginning to believe I was being jilted.
0: Jane, there's something I want to ask you.
2: Yes, Chris, of course. What is it?
0: I know we set our wedding for next week, but couldn't we put it off for a while? Just a little while.
2: Darling, what is it? There's something wrong. I know there is. Please tell me.
0: I wish I could, but I can't. Please, Jane, just have faith in me. You know, I wouldn't postpone our marriage if I could possibly help it.
2: All right, Chris, I do have faith in you. We'll consider our marriage postponed for the time being.
0: The night I put off my marriage to Jane, Doctor, was the first night that Rana didn't appear. And the first night in a week that I'd been able to sleep.
1: You think, Mr. Arnold, that she didn't appear again because you had postponed your marriage to Jane?
0: I know it. Weeks went by, weeks in which I was able to sleep soundly without being awakened by her. And I came to think that perhaps it had all been part of a horrible nightmare and that I was over it at last. A week ago, I asked Jane to set the date for our wedding. She did so. And that same day, we took out a marriage license. But that night, she appeared again. Her eyes shining in the dark, cold and murderous. She knew about the license. That's why she returned.
1: And you've seen her again?
0: Yes, yes, every night. She just keeps staring at me with those green eyes, waiting, waiting. She's determined not to give me any rest. I tell myself that I mustn't be afraid, but I keep hearing her voice over and over. If I can't have you, no one else will. You're mine, and you always will be.
2: Oh, Chris, darling, I wish I had known all this before.
1: You feel, Mr. Arnold, that somehow she'll prevent you from marrying Jane, huh?
0: I know I sound mad, but I do. I have a feeling something horrible will happen if I attempt to marry her.
1: Do you still have the marriage license?
0: Yes. Why do you ask?
1: Mr. Arnold, you've reached a crisis in your life. You're faced with fears that are threatening to overwhelm your sanity. The only way for you to challenge your fears is to go through with your marriage to Jane now, tonight.
0: Tonight?
1: Yes. It's quite late, but I'm sure a friend of mine who's a judge will marry you.
0: Get married tonight?
1: If you hesitate, you're lost. Your only chance is to face your fears.
0: All right, Doctor. All right. Jane, will you marry me tonight?
2: Oh, yes, Chris. Yes.

0: I'm sorry to get you up in the middle of the night, Judge, but for reasons I can't explain, it's important that these two be married tonight.
1: That's quite all right, Doc. Always glad to oblige a friend. Have you got the license and the ring, young man?
2: Yes, sir. Here's the license and the ring.
1: Now, young man, if you'll take her right hand. That's it. Now, shall I give you the long ceremony or the short one?
3: The short one, please.
1: Just as you say, young lady. This is the shortest one I've got. Do you, Jane Elliott, take this man to be your lawful wedded husband, to love, honor, and obey as long as ye both shall live?
3: I do.

0: Siobhan, those shots came from close by.
1: Hurry! Hurry!
2: We better take it easy now, Doc. It's pretty dark out here.
0: Wait a moment, I'll light my cigarette lighter.
3: Doc! Look, a dead cat!
0: Yes. We shot through the head.
3: Say, look. Here's another one that's been shot to death.
1: Neither one of them is the black cat.
2: Say, Doc. Isn't that a body over there?
1: Chris!
0: No, Jane, you stay with the judge while I look.
1: All right, Doctor.
2: There, miss. You mustn't cry.
1: This never would have happened if I hadn't agreed to bury him. He was afraid. So afraid.
2: Doc, is it Arnold?
4: Yes. Yes, it's he.
1: He's dead, isn't he? I can see it in your face.
0: Yes, Jen. He's dead.
2: But, Doc, what happened to him?
0: He's been clawed to bits, as if by hundreds of cats. And most horrible of all, his eyes have been scratched out.

0: This is the mysterious traveler again. Have you enjoyed our little trip into the life, or should I say, death of a frightened man? Strangely enough, 2 days later, at Chris Arnold's funeral, just as the coffin was being lowered into the grave, the mourners suddenly noticed a black cat with green eyes sitting on the edge of the grave, quietly licking its paws. By the way, I trust you haven't a cat in your home, particularly a black one. I once knew a woman, she's dead now, who had a... you're getting off at the next stop, huh? I'm sorry. Perhaps you'll join me again soon. I take this same train every week at the same time.
1: You have just heard Chapter 31 of The Mysterious Traveler, a series of dramas of the strange and terrifying. In today's story, Queen of the Cats, Stutz Cotsworth played Chris, Sarah Burton played Rana, and Sandra Gould played Jane. The Mysterious Traveler is written by Bob Arthur and David Cogan, and original music was played by Doc Whipple. The entire production was under the direction of Jock McGregor.

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0: You're listening to Mystery and Thriller Hour on EBN, the Antioch Broadcasting Network. You've just heard an episode of The Mysterious Traveler, which originally aired Sunday, July 2nd, 1944, 82 years ago today. Its title? The Queen of the Cats. This episode of The Weird Circle first aired Sunday, March 26th, 1944, titled Wuthering Heights.
1: The Weird Circle. In this cave by the restless sea,

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0: That night, walking in the blinding snow, I could swear I heard a voice in the wind. A high, lonesome voice, lamenting it was lost. The night was treacherous. I was numb with cold and cursed myself for having wandered so far on the moors. The air was like a million icicles pricking my face. It was hard to breathe. I turned and looked back. The snow had already hidden the road behind me. 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I almost ran up the slope ahead. 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I could think of nothing else. I ran toward the house and stumbled up the path to the door.
1: Let me in! Let me in!
2: What do you want?
0: I've lost my way in the storm. I beg of you, sir, let me come in.
2: We don't welcome strangers here.
0: But I can't find my way back in the snow.
2: Take the road you came.
0: It's buried in drifts. Please, sir, I beg of you.
2: I don't allow a man to inconvenience me if I can hinder it. This night I have no choice. Come in.
0: I'm indebted to you for my life, sir. No one man could live through that blizzard.
2: Then warm yourself by the fire. It is a bitter night. I'm afraid, sir, that guests are so exceedingly rare at Wuthering Heights, I hardly know how to receive them.
0: My name is Lockwood. I'm staying at the Village Inn. I had no idea the moors could lose a man so completely.
2: There are more than men lost on the moors.
0: Then I'm afraid I shall be weatherbound, unless you can spare me a guide.
2: I'm sorry, I cannot.
0: Are there no boys on your farm?
2: None, sir. Will you take a glass of wine?
0: It would be welcome, indeed.
2: There's no one at Wuthering Heights, save myself, its former master, and Ellen Dean, an old nurse.
0: Then how shall I ever get back?
2: There are landmarks. I can point them out to you.
0: I'd be sore afraid to trust the darkness.
2: Then I hope you've learned not to make such rash journeys on the hills. I don't keep accommodations for visitors.
0: But, sir, you can't turn me out. I'd be grateful if you'd only allow me to stay here by the fire.
2: No, there's no need for that. I couldn't permit anyone the range of the place while I'm asleep. Ellen! Will you have some more wine, sir?
0: Then you'll allow me to stay.
2: Till morning. Then you can find your way alone.
3: Yes, Mr. Heathcliff.
2: Come in, Ellen, come in. This man is Mr. Lockwood. He's lost his way. We'll let him stay the night here.
3: Yes, sir.
2: Show him to one of the rooms upstairs. Take your glass, sir. Wine helps take the chill from your bones. Light a fire for Mr. Lockwood, Ellen.
3: I will, sir.
2: Good night, then.
0: Good night, Mr. Heathcliff. I'm grateful indeed.
3: This way, sir. Up the stairs.
0: The room was dusty and cold, and I stood for a time on the hearth warming myself. A naked branch of a frozen tree scraped against the window pane. I felt as if there were eyes somewhere in the dark corners of the chilly room, watching and waiting for some sign or hidden word unknown to me. Then I saw those dusty volumes on the window ledge and three names scratched in the wood. Catherine Earnshaw, Catherine Heathcliff, Catherine Linton. One of the books was a musty testament written in a small feminine hand. I sat down on the bed, turning the diary to the candlelight, and began to read. It was Catherine Earnshaw's book. Today's my birthday, she had written. The saddest day of all. 17. Just imagine.
4: And how little did I dream the world could be so full of tears. Let me tell you how the sadness came. Heathcliff and I were on the moors today, laughing and singing all the while, till suddenly night began to creep out of the east. We ran over the hills toward home. We didn't know Father was so ill that night. He sat by the fire with Ellen, my nurse, and my brother Hindley.
5: Aye, and a wild slip of a girl you are, Cathy.
4: And, Father, there were at least a dozen rabbits in the goose bushes. Think how many we could bring home if you'd only let Heathcliff have a gun.
5: Whatever will we do with her, Ellen?
3: I think she means no harm, Mr. Earnshaw.
5: Cathy, you fetch my pipe. No, it's there on the mantel. Oh, I'm an old man, Cathy. When I'm gone, it's your brother Hindley who'll be master of Wuthering Heights. Heathcliff, is that you who are sitting so sullen on the hearth?
6: Aye, Mr. Earnshaw. It is only the thought of you being ill that makes me sullen.
5: Come here, my lad. Beside my chair. What a ruffian you are. As wild as the wildest day on the moors. Have you grown fond of Wuthering Heights?
6: Why, Mr. Earnshaw, I have that.
5: Do you recollect when I found you? A dirty imp, frightened and homeless, on the Liverpool streets.
6: I was so little, sir. I remember little, too.
5: Well, I recollect when I brought you home, and the chore you were, snarling and clawing like a little beast. Now you're a big lad. And I'm thinking it's the truth, Ellen tells me. You're very much fond of our Kathy.
6: We understand one another, sir. Our natures are akin.
3: Aye, Father, they are.
5: Like two peas in a pod, I'm thinking. Well, 'tis good. It's a curious world I'm leaving. But for a better one. Eh, Ellen?
3: Oh, sir.
5: Aye, for a better one. Sing me a little tune, Kathy. Sing your old father to sleep.
3: And put your head back like a good man. There. Why, he's asleep already. Shh, Miss Kathy. You'll wake him. Don't any of you stir. To bed with all of you. No din, do you hear? But I could kiss him goodnight at least. That'll not wake him. Hindley. Ellen. He's dead, Heathcliff. He's dead. It is true, Kathy. Your father's passed over at last. Heathcliff cried tonight till I thought his heart would break. And now my brother Hindley says he's not to eat a table with us anymore. That Heathcliff and I shan't walk on the moors again. And he threatens to turn him out of the house if we break his orders. For Hindley now asserts his mastery of Wuthering Heights. Oh, poor father, would you hear of such an outrageous thing? But we shall be happy in spite of Hindley. And when the days pass into weeks, we'll both outgrow the sadness.
6: Come on, Kathy! Come on!
7: Heathcliff, wait for me! I can't run over the moors as fast as you!
6: And come on, else I will leave you behind!
7: But where are you going? We're so far from home!
6: Never you mind. Curiosity killed a cat, remember?
7: Oh, you and your silly sayings.
6: Yeah, give me your hand.
7: Oh, let's walk a little. We've been running for hours. Heathcliff, oh, look at me. Oh, you're crying.
6: It's only the wind.
7: No, it's not the wind. Oh, I know. I've seen the hurt in your eyes all these weeks, ever since Father died.
6: It's not hurt, you see, Kathy. I'm trying to settle how I shall pay Hindley back. I don't care how long I wait if I can do it at last.
7: Oh, my darling. Hold me close to you. Can't we just run away somewhere? Far away where nobody will ever harm us.
6: You're such a silly, Kathy. Do you really love me so much?
7: More than you'll ever know. More than I could ever say.
6: Then nothing can harm us. Come on now. It's already getting dark.
7: Is this place, sir, whatever it is it very far?
6: Just yonder, at the top of the hill, you'll see.
7: Oh, you're so mean, not teasing me. Making me wait like this.
6: Well, you'll not have to wait longer. Look, there, the wall about it.
7: It's a house. Oh, a beautiful house. Whoever lives in it, Heathcliff?
6: The Lintons.
7: Then it's Thrushcross Grange. Mm.
6: See that window with the flowers just underneath?
7: Yes.
6: That's the drawing room. We can sit there. Look here on the Lintons and watch what they do on a Sunday. Come on.
7: Look now. Your tears are gone. Oh, but it's beautiful, Heathcliff. It really is beautiful.
6: Not so loud, Kathy. They'll hear.
7: Oh, look, there's Isabella and Edgar. Aren't they silly looking?
6: Aye.
7: All done up in their satins and lace, looking as if they could die with boredom.
6: Aye. And I wouldn't change places with Edgar even if the privilege of painting Wuthering Heights with Hindley's blood came with it.
7: Edgar, look! There's a face at the window!
6: She saw you, Kathy. Come on, we'll have to run for it.
7: The Heathcliff, wait! The dog, they've set the dog loose!
6: Come on, we can beat him to the moors!
8: Get him, Skulker, get him!
7: Heathcliff, run! The dog, he holds
6: Let her go! Let her go!
8: Look, the dog's got one of them! Keep close, Skulker, keep close!
6: Pull off your blasted curve!
7: It's a girl, Papa.
6: So it is. Skulker, get back there. Get back.
8: The rascals know that yesterday was your rent day.
9: They'd come to murder us.
6: Shut up, both of you. Skulker, get back and stay back. Yeah, you're all right.
7: My ankle. My ankle's torn.
2: Let me see, Miss Earnshaw. No, it is a bad bite.
9: Miss Earnshaw? Catherine Earnshaw?
10: Oh, nonsense. An Earnshaw scouring the moors with a gypsy.
2: Edgar, take her up and into the house. We'll have to dress the wound. You. Who are you?
9: None of your business, Mr. Linton. And you'll not lay a hand on her.
2: Why, you insolent rogue.
9: I'll take you home.
7: No. No, Heathcliff, I can't walk.
2: Heathcliff, is it? Well, so you're the lad my late neighbor adopted.
10: He's a frightful thing, Papa. Unfit for a decent house.
2: Aye, and that's the truth. Now get going, lad. And tell Miss Earnshaw's brother we'll keep her here till she's able to come home.
7: Do as he says, Heathcliff. Please.
9: You heard what Miss Earnshaw said. Get a move on.
11: Kathy, I'll come back. Goodbye. I'll fetch you home when you're well again.
7: I watched him climb over the wall and disappear in the cover of twilight. The Lintons nursed me, and oh, how different life was at the Grange. But Heathcliff wasn't there. It was somehow incomplete, even though Edgar and Isabella with their laughter made the days pass quickly. When Christmas came, I was well again, and happy to see Wuthering Heights from the window of the Linton carriage. Heathcliff! Heathcliff, I'm home! Oh, hello, Ellen. Where's everybody?
12: Oh, Miss Cathy. Such a lady you've grown up to be. Oh, and such a beautiful gown.
7: Do you like it, Ellen? It's one of Isabella's. What'll Heathcliff say of me now?
12: Oh, his eyes will pop out of his head.
7: Oh, Ellen, really, I did have a wonderful time. But where's Hindley, and why isn't Heathcliff here to meet me?
12: Your brother's out on the moors, and Heathcliff... Miss Cathy... Heathcliff's gone.
7: Gone? Gone from Wuthering Heights?
12: Ever since that day Mr. Edgar came here to ask your brother for your hand in marriage.
7: He's deserted me. Heathcliff's deserted me.
12: Now, Miss Cathy.
7: It's Hindley. He made him go.
12: No, Miss Cathy. Heathcliff went out of his own accord.
7: But why didn't he wait till I could explain? Couldn't he see that if I married, I'd have money to help him find his place in the world? Oh, Ellen, my grief has been Heathcliff's as well. My love, his love. He's always, always in my mind. I am Heathcliff, Ellen. Don't you see? He must come back. He must come back.

0: and months passed. I waited and hoped. He didn't come back. Then one summer day, after old Mr. Linton died, Edgar and I were married, and Ellen came to live at the Grange. One night, Edgar and I were sitting with Isabella in the parlor when Ellen came in. Yes, Ellen, what is it?
1: Oh, Miss Cathy, there's a man from the valley to see you.
2: Why, she's white as a sheet.
0: Well, did he frighten you, Ellen?
1: No, ma'am, it's just that I...
3: Well, speak up, Ellen. Who is he?
1: Heathcliff, sir. Heathcliff, come back.
4: Ellen, it isn't true. Oh, Edgar, Heathcliff, come back. He's come back. Oh, look, do get him. Step up, Ellen, quickly.
3: Oh, really, Catherine?
0: Oh, I know you didn't like him, Edgar, but for my sake, be friends with him now.
2: Why, he's nothing more than a runaway servant, Catherine.
0: Oh, I know what you think, Isabella, but you like him when you know him better, really, believe me.
1: Mr. Heathcliff, in here, sir.
4: Oh, Heathcliff. Oh, Heathcliff, you've come back at last. Welcome to the Grange.
5: Cathy. And a more beautiful Cathy than ever was.
0: I shall think it a dream tomorrow. Do you remember Edgar and Isabella Heathcliff?
3: How do you do?
2: Yes, how do you do? Where are you staying, sir? At Gimmerton?
5: No. At Wuthering Heights. Cathy's brother, Hindley, invited me when I called this morning.
4: Oh, it's so wonderful to have you home.
5: I thought we might have walks together someday soon, Cathy, and see the moors again.
0: But of course we shall go walking. Now that summer's here and now that you're here again.
2: Perhaps Mr. Heathcliff will also show us the darkest and most dangerous corners of the moors. I'm afraid I'm as ignorant of them as Edgar is.
5: The pleasure will be all mine, Mrs.
0: The world was right again, and my heart sang. Heathcliff was home, a tall, splendid man. But behind his dark eyes was the boy I'd known before. We walked on the hills, we laughed, and oh, I was happy again. But as the days passed, Isabella grew cross and fretful, and I knew she'd fallen in love.
2: It's only your harshness, Cathy, that makes me unhappy.
0: But how can you say that, Isabella? When have I ever been harsh with you?
2: Yesterday. And now.
0: Yesterday? When?
2: In our walk on the moor. You told me to ramble where I pleased while you went along with Mr. Heathcliff.
0: Well, is that your notion of harshness? I really didn't care whether you worked with us or not.
2: You didn't want me, Cathy, because you knew I liked being there.
0: With Heathcliff, you mean?
2: Yes. But you want nobody to be loved except yourself.
0: Isabella. But you don't believe that.
2: I love him more than ever you could. And Heathcliff might love me, too, if you'd only let him.
0: Oh, I wouldn't be you for a kingdom, then. Do you know what Heathcliff is? He's a rogue. Wild and cruel and strong. He stops at nothing. And you know what he's doing now, this minute? He's doing what he always swore to do. Ruin Hindley Earnshaw.
2: I don't believe you. You're selfish. You're jealous of me.
3: Here, what's going on between you two?
2: I love him. You hear that, Edgar? And I don't care if you do know it. I love Heathcliff more than Catherine ever loved you.
3: Isabella, stop it. You don't know what you're saying.
2: I know what I'm saying well enough. You're both against me.
3: Isabella, stop this hysterical talk and go to your room.
2: All right, Edgar. I'll go. But what will you think when I say it's the last order I'll take from the master of Thrushcross Grange?
3: Cathy, what on earth is the matter? What does she mean?
0: I don't know, Edgar. I don't know.
3: Well, I do. It's that Heathcliff. He's poisoned her mind.
0: Edgar, don't talk. Call Ellen. I feel ill.
3: But Cathy...
0: Edgar, let's hear no more about it. Edgar, I can scarcely stand.
3: Cathy. Ellen, come quickly. Miss Cathy has fainted.
1: Oh, Miss Cathy, do come away from the window.
0: We used to stand among the graves at Gimmerton Kirk. Heathcliff and I... And dare the ghost to rise up out of the solid ground. I dare you now, Heathcliff, to come for me. I'll not rest till you're here.
1: Miss Cathy, the doctor said you should be in bed.
0: Oh, Ellen, what'll I do? There's a ghost inside me. This room's a haunted place. I'm afraid of being alone.
1: There, Miss Cathy. Come to bed.
0: Look, see how weak you are?
1: In a little while, you'll be well and strong again. Now, cover up. Good and warm.
3: Cathy, it's happened. You've driven her away. Isabella's run off with Heathcliff.
0: Listen to that wind, Ellen. Has winter come so soon?
1: Aye, Miss Cathy, you've been in bed a long time, remember?
0: Will I ever be well again?
1: Now, how could you help it when you've got as good a nurse as I? If I tell you something, Miss Cathy, will you promise to lie quite still and not become excited?
4: Ellen, you've heard.
1: Now, promise first.
4: Oh, yes, I promise.
1: Well, 3 days ago I received a note from Miss Isabella. Oh, it made my heart weak to read it. They've returned to Wuthering Heights and she's unhappy and afraid. Heathcliff doesn't love her, she says.
4: Oh, he married only for spite. Does Edgar know all this?
1: No, Miss Cathy, and he mustn't since he's disowned his sister.
4: Somehow, I knew Heathcliff was back at the Heights. I could feel he was there.
1: Yes, I saw him today.
4: Today? Oh, Ellen.
1: He wants to see you.
4: He wants to see me, Ellen. It's the most important thing in the world. He wants to see me again.
1: Oh, but please, Miss Cathy, for your own sake, don't. No good can come of it, believe me. He's a man without a soul. And poor Hindley. Heathcliff's made a gambler and a drunkard out of him. He's taken Wuthering Heights for his very own.
4: Will Heathcliff come tonight, Ellen? What time? How will I know? Look at me, how thin and how ugly I am.
1: Oh, you were never more beautiful, Miss Cathy. Are you so bent on seeing
4: him? Yes, yes, I must.
1: Well, he'll come to the garden tonight after 10 o'clock.
4: 10 o'clock? Oh, there's so little time, Ellen. Help me out of bed. I must get ready to see him.
1: But he's coming here. He knows you're ill.
4: But I'm not ill any longer. You'll see how well I am when I walk down to the garden to meet him. And now he's coming to the garden. I knew you'd come back, Heathcliff, someday. Back to me. What matter is anything now? Except that you're coming to the garden to see me again. But I must close my book. Put it away before the clock strikes 10.
6: Silly words I have written. What do they mean? There was never a way of telling what's in my heart. The diary ended, and I closed the book. The gloomy room had grown chill again, for the fire had burned itself out. And over Wuthering Heights, the wind of the blizzard sang. I pulled down the covers of the bed. The frozen branch of the tree scraped on the window glass. I went to the window and pulled it up. Cold wind dashed in upon me, and I reached out groping for the twig. Then my blood froze. Instead of the branch, my fingers closed over a small, ice-cold hand. I tried to draw back my arm, but the hand clung to it, and a voice came out of the wind.
4: Let me in. Let me in. I've come home. I lost my way on the moor. Heathcliff, let me in.
6: Heathcliff! Heathcliff! Heathcliff!
5: Confound you, Mr. Lockwood. What is the matter?
6: A hand on the sill and a voice entreating me to let her in. Mr. Heathcliff, it's your Catherine out on the moors.
5: Are you mad? She's been dead 20 years.
6: Then she's come back from the grave. I tell you, I touched her hand.
7: What is this din in the night, Mr. Heathcliff? What's happened?
5: Cathy, on the moors. I must find her. I must bring her back.
7: Mr. Heathcliff, wait a moment. Stop him, Mr. Lockwood. Don't let him go.
6: He'll not stay out in the blizzard long. Never fear. But, Ellen, tell me the rest of the story. What happened that night when Heathcliff called at the Grange?
1: Have you been reading her diary, then? So long ago it was, Mr. Lockwood, that unhappy night.
6: But tell me.
1: Well, I begged Miss Cathy not to move from her bed. But her eyes shone. There was no stopping her. Heathcliff was waiting in the garden at the stroke of 10, and I opened the side door for Miss Cathy to go out in the winter air. They looked at each other without saying a word. A gust of icy wind blew up. I was afraid for Cathy. I shouted to her. Miss Cathy, you must come inside. You're not well.
4: I don't care, Ellen. Let me stay.
5: Cathy, she's right. You must go. The wind's cold. I'll wait by your window.
4: No, Heathcliff. I want to stay here.
1: Miss Cathy, please.
4: I'll never go. Never again. When I'm dead, Heathcliff, will you forsake me?
5: Cathy, don't speak of dying. Cathy.
4: Miss Cathy.
1: Oh, bring her in, sir. She's fainted.
5: I'll never forsake you, Cathy. No, Ellen. She's not fainted. Call Edgar. Tell him Cathy is dead.
1: So we buried her on the moors in a lonesome spot where she'd often wandered. And Mr. Heathcliff came back to the Heights. And so the years have passed. Now, sir, you know, and I can wait no longer. Please go with me to fetch him out of the storm.
6: But, Miss Isabella, what happened to her?
1: Oh, she went back to the Grange soon after Miss Cathy died.
6: And Hindley?
1: He's still here at the Heights, though he seldom comes out of his room. Will you go with me now, sir?
6: Yes, Ellen. Lead the way.
7: The snow is beginning to stop, sir.
6: We wandered so far from the Heights, Ellen. We'd better go back.
7: Oh, but the dawn is coming. The spot I mentioned is just ahead. Look. There on the slope.
6: It's a cross. There's something half buried in the drifts.
7: Miss Cathy's grave, Mr. Lockwood.
6: But what's that lying over it?
1: Oh, he didn't know where else to look on the moors except in the spot where she lies.
6: Then it's Heathcliff, frozen in the snow.
1: Aye, Mr. Lockwood. Come. We can go back to the Heights. He's found her at last.
6: As we trudged back to Wuthering Heights, the snow slackened, and there was nothing but the bleak house there on the hill, and beyond it a wide and gloomy sky. As we approached the gate, I looked up and saw two birds taking flight from one of the eaves, and they flew together through the snow-dusted air, and we stood and watched until they disappeared into the gray horizon of the morning.
8: Time-worn pages of the past, we have brought you the story, Wuthering Heights. Bellkeeper, toll the bell.

You just heard an episode of The Weird Circle, which originally aired Sunday, March 26, 1944. Its title, Wuthering Heights. Stay tuned for Jerry of the Circus and Jerry at Fair Oaks, coming up next on ABN.

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0: Gee, Lee, it does all seem sort of mixed up, just like a detective story.
1: Mm-hmm. Corporal Dent started off kidding us yesterday, and here we end up with something really serious on our hands.
0: You know, Lee, what gets me is this. Why should the fellow who stayed in the shack come here to Fair Oaks? Harold's dad isn't here.
1: Why should the fellow want to come any place where Harold's dad is?
0: Well, we're sitting here asking each other questions that just haven't got answers.
1: Well, I've got answers, all right. We just don't know what they are, yet.
0: Yet? What do you mean?
1: Well, look, Jerry, something's up. We know that. I've got a hunch that something's going to happen, and happen soon. And then we'll find out what the whole thing is about. But just remember this. The government's investigating that crash.
0: Uh-huh. And you think the fellow in the shack might have something to do with the investigation. Is that it?
1: Yes, one way or the other.
0: No, I get it. One way or the other, huh? You mean he's either with the government or...
1: Or against it. We'll just have to wait and see.
0: Uh-huh. That means he's either for or against Harold's dad.
1: Right. And maybe against Harold.
0: Hmm. I think I get it.
1: Come in.
2: Cadet Linwell, reporting for duty, gentlemen.
3: Harold, hiya.
2: Well, hiya, Harold.
3: Surprise.
0: And how? Come on in and sit down.
3: Boy, you're a treat for our eyes. How's everything?
0: Yeah, how's your dad? Tell us about it.
3: Oh, wait a minute. I can't answer everything at once.
1: Oh, sure. Take your time.
3: I'm glad to be back. And have I got some swell news?
0: All right, let's have it. We're all ears.
3: Well, I guess you know Dad's coming along okay. The doctor said he wasn't hurt as badly as they thought at first.
1: Oh, gee, that's swell.
0: He sure was lucky.
3: Yeah, he was wearing one of those heavy flying suits. You know, all padded out with sheep wool.
1: Oh, uh-huh.
3: He was taking the bomber up for an altitude test, so he had to wear the heavy suit. The doctor said that was what saved him from getting hurt worse.
0: Boy, that sure is swell news. And are we glad.
1: I'll say, that's really great news, Harold.
3: Yeah, that is. But it isn't what I had to tell you.
0: What? More good news?
3: You bet. Listen, the doctors say that in about a week, maybe a little more, maybe less, Dad'll be able to come here for a rest.
1: Come here?
0: To Fair Oaks?
3: Why, sure. Aren't you glad to hear it?
1: Oh, you bet we are. How about it, Jerry?
0: Well, sure, why... We didn't say anything right away because we were so surprised. That's right, isn't it, Lee?
1: Yeah, sure. He's coming here for a rest, Harold?
3: Yeah. The doctor said it'll be the best thing in the world for him. Rest and quiet.
1: Rest and quiet, uh-huh.
0: Gee, I can hardly wait to meet him. You've talked so much about him that, well, we feel like we know him already.
1: Oh, yeah, you bet.
3: Yeah, I hope you like him.
0: Like him? Hey, listen to this fella, Lee. He hopes we'll like the best test pilot in the country. Why, we ought to get out a special parade when he gets here.
3: I'd like to, but Dad doesn't like that sort of stuff. He likes it quiet.
1: He likes it quiet. After testing planes, he wants it quiet.
3: Oh, I mean he doesn't like a fuss made over him. Why, the second day he was in the hospital, he was kicking to get out.
1: Harold, did they ask him any questions?
3: Questions? Oh, sure, they asked him questions. They always do when a ship cracks up, but this one is a little different. Nobody said much about it, but I could tell something was in the air. A lot of men in uniforms. War was round.
1: Oh, uh-huh. Gee, a lot of company today. Come in.
0: Engine.
4: At ease, men. Well, Harold, you didn't waste much time seeing your friends, did you?
3: No, sir.
4: Sit down, men.
0: Thank you, Captain Gardner.
4: Oh, Harold, I wonder if you'd mind doing a little favor for me.
3: Be glad to, sir.
4: Mrs. Gardner's over in Custer's Hall. Please tell her that I'll join her there in just a few minutes.
3: Yes, sir.
4: Thank you.
3: See you later, fellas.
0: Yeah, okay, sir. Harold. So long.
4: You men think a lot of Harold, don't you?
1: Well, I'll say we do, sir.
0: Yes, sir.
4: Then I'm sure you wouldn't mind doing him a favor.
0: Anything we can, sir.
4: Good. Now, Corporal Dentist told Major Davis of your experience yesterday on Woodman's Island about the situation in the old shack.
1: Yes, sir.
4: Major Davis is worried about Harold. Of course, this whole thing may mean nothing, but then again, it may concern Harold and his father very much.
0: Well, that's what we figured, sir.
4: I thought you would. Now, here's the idea. Major Davis wants to keep Harold within the bounds of the school, but, and this is important, men, he doesn't want Harold to know he's doing it.
1: I don't think I understand, sir. Why does Major Davis want to do that?
4: As a precautionary measure. That is, he wants to make sure that nothing can happen to Harold.
0: Then this thing is serious, sir.
4: Jerry, we don't know, but until we do know, we're not going to take any chances. And we don't want to excite or worry Harold. He's just had a trying time about his father.
0: Yes, sir, I see now.
4: Someone must always be with Harold, within the quad, where we can always keep an eye on him.
1: Gee, that won't be easy to do. Keep him within the quad, I mean.
4: I know that, and Major Davis knows it. We thought that perhaps you two men, being Harold's best friends here among the cadets, could think of something. Think you can do it?
0: We'll try, sir.
4: Good. Of course, it may mean staying within bounds yourselves, missing a little fun now and then.
0: Well, if it's going to help Harold, I guess we wouldn't care.
4: That's fine, Jerry. Major Davis thought we could depend upon you two, and he wasn't wrong. Now, I... Oh,
1: Well, that must be Harold again.
4: Yes, remember now, he mustn't know.
2: We get it, sir. Come in. I met Mrs. Gardner right outside, sir. She's going to wait there for you.
4: All right, Harold, thank you very much. I mustn't keep her waiting now. See you later, ma'am.
1: Yes, sir.
2: Goodbye, sir.
1: Say, what do you say we go over to Mac's place?
2: Mac's place?
3: Okay, I could use a bottle of pop.
2: But that's out of bounds. I mean, out of the quad.
3: What's the difference? Recall hasn't sounded yet.
2: Well, all right, let's go. Oh, Harold, Lee and I'll come right after you. We have to straighten up a little.
3: Okay, I'll be walking down the hall.
2: Hey, what's the idea, Lee? Mac's place is out of the quad.
1: I know. So we're going to keep Harold in Mac's place until after recall. So it'll be kept within bounds.
2: Oh. How?
1: Well, that's something for us to figure out. Hey, come on. If we stay here too long, they'll get suspicious.
3: Say, I want to stop and test this hall. There might be some mail for me.
1: Oh, okay.
2: I'll run on ahead.
5: And we'll meet you in Mac's place.
2: Okay.
5: Where's the fire, Jerry?
2: I'm looking for it, Ed.

0: Cadet Dugan?
1: Oh, Captain Gardner.
0: What's the matter? Why are you running?
1: Well, this is part of our plan to keep Harold within the quad.
0: Oh, then you've thought of something.
1: Yes, sir. I think we have.
0: That's quick work. But remember, Harold mustn't suspect a thing.
1: Oh, he won't, sir.
0: All right. Carry on, Cadet Dugan.
1: Yes, sir. Thank you, sir. My conscience.
2: About time.
1: Hey, Mac.
3: Oh, Sergeant. Oh, Jerry, you came in like the wind off the moors of Scotland. What's chasing you, lad?
1: Nothing. Listen, Mac, let me talk. Yeah? You just listen.
3: Now, go ahead, whatever it is. It's got you excited enough.
1: Mac, Harold's coming here in a minute.
3: Huh?
1: We got to keep him here until after recall.
3: Righty, what's eating of your loss? He'll be getting demerits for it, on top of all the trouble about his dad.
1: Mac, I'll explain later. Honest, I will. But you got to believe me now that it's for Harold's good. I'm under orders to do it.
3: Orders? Oh, well, all right, Jerry. Orders it is, then. But what'll I do? You have your reasons, and until I know them, I'll do my part.
1: Quick, you got to think of some way to keep Harold here until after recall.
3: The clock, lad. The clock. We'll turn it back a half hour.
1: A swell. But he could hear recall from here.
3: Well, in the back room he won't hear. I'll talk loud and you will too.
1: Ah, Mac, you're a pal. That's thinking things up fast.
3: When old Mac sets his brain, it moves fast. Losh, here comes Lee and Harold.
1: Well, quick, the clock, set it back.
3: There it is. A half hour or so.
1: Now talk about something else.
3: It's good to know the riding team is coming along fine, Jerry.
1: Yeah, well, you see, we've been working
3: well. Well. If it isn't Harold. Losh, lad, I'm glad to see you back. And your father, how is he?
4: Oh, he's swell. He might come here in about a week.
3: Oh, now won't that be fine? And you'll be bringing him in to see old Mac, won't you?
5: Oh, I'll say you will, Mac.
1: A trip to Fair Oaks isn't complete without seeing the ice cream parlor and general store of Mr. William McLeod.
3: Oh, no, Jerry. None of your jokes. Well, I guess this calls for another treat.
1: Another one?
3: Well, don't it?
5: You're the boss, Mac.
3: Harold, what'll you have?
4: I'll have... Hey, is that clock right?
3: The clock. It was right this morning.
1: Say, Mac, how are you coming along with your chemistry?
3: The chemistry. Well, listen, lads, if you'll come into the back room, I'll show you the whole outfit. A regular laboratory set up there. Come on.
1: Well, I've been waiting to see this for a long time.
3: All right. Now, here you are.
1: Gee, this is key, Mac. What are you inventing?
3: Oh, nothing yet, Jerry, but I will.
4: Say, what are you yelling like this for?
3: Yelling?
1: Nobody's yelling, Harold.
5: Oh, excuse me a minute. I want to get something in the front of the store.
3: All right, Lee.
4: What's this thing, Mac?
3: That's a graduate glass, Harold, and this is a retort for heating things up again.
5: Well, everything's all right.
1: You mean...
5: I do.
3: Oh, Losh, I was yelling so loud.
4: Why?
1: Just kidding, you know.
4: Say, I'm worried. Isn't it about time for recall? It should be. It's past time. I'm going to look at my watch.
1: Well, you saw what Max clock said.
4: But look at my watch. Why, it's 5 minutes past recall. We'll all catch it. Come on.
5: That's right. Come on, Jerry.
3: You better hurry, lads. You better hurry.
4: My first day back, and I'm out of bounds at recall. You know what they'll do. Probably keep us within the quad.
1: Yeah, they might do that. Come on.
4: Not a soul in sight. Say, maybe we can make it back before anyone sees us. Hey, there's Carl Lockhart. He's officer of the day. We'll wait till he gets past.
1: Hiya, Carl.
4: Holy smoke, are you crazy? Calling him. He could have got by without getting caught. Now he sees us.
6: You men, come here.
5: Yes, sir.
6: What did you call me, Dugan?
1: I meant to call you Captain Lockhart.
6: I suppose all three of you know you're out of bounds at recall?
1: Oh, yes, sir. We know it, don't we, Lee?
6: What's the matter with you men? Have you lost your mind?
5: It looks like it.
6: What? What is this? Linwell.
4: Yes, sir?
6: What's this all about?
4: I guess we are out of bounds, sir.
6: You guess? And not only that, but all three of you failed to salute. You seem happy about being caught.
1: Yes, sir.
6: Oh, I give up. But you know what this is going to mean. Demerits and kept within the quad. For an indefinite period until you can learn to be in bounds at recall.
5: Yes, sir.
6: All right, report to Captain Bogart. Tell him you're out of bounds, you failed to salute. And tell him also that all three of you acted almost insolent towards an officer. And do it right away.
1: Yes, sir, you bet. Thank you, sir.
6: Thanks. Oh, I give up. Go on, report to Captain Bogart.
5: We're on our way, sir.
4: Gee, we could have slipped by easy. We wouldn't have been caught if you hadn't have called him, Jerry. Boy, are you dumb.
1: Yeah, that's right. Am I dumb?

0: This is ABN, the Antioch Broadcasting Network. You just heard an episode of Jerry at Fair Oaks, which originally aired Thursday, February 10th, 1938, titled Plot for Safety. This episode of Jerry at Fair Oaks originally aired Friday, February 11th, 1938. Its title, Guy Linwell Arrives.
1: Jerry at Fair Oaks.

0: What does your father look like, Harold?
1: Well, I don't know. I guess I've been around him so much, I've never figured out exactly what he looks like.
0: Well, I mean, is he tall or short, fat or thin or what?
1: Well, he's about the same height as Captain Gardner, I guess, but a little huskier. Well,
2: what color hair has he got, Harold?
1: About the same as mine, I guess. Maybe a little lighter.
0: Well, do you think you'll know him?
1: Oh, sure. I just saw him a little over a week ago.
0: Yeah, I know. I was just kidding.
2: Yeah, I bet you're glad you were taken off the restricted list before he got here, aren't you?
1: Oh, gee, you bet.
0: So am I, Harold. Say, it was swell that Mrs. Gardner was able to find that little cottage for your dad. So close to the school, I mean.
1: Uh-huh. Just think, Dad'll be living right across from Craig Field. I can go to see him all the time, every day during free period.
0: That is great, Harold.
2: Oh, you aren't going to live with him, huh, Harold?
1: Nope. In his last letter, Dad said he thought it was much better that I stayed right at the school. Of course, we'll be seeing a lot of each other anyway.
2: Oh, yeah, sure.
1: Well, here's the station.
2: This is all right, Kirk.
3: Okay, Lee.
2: We can walk over from here.
0: Sure. Say, I just happened to think. I wonder if your dad will be able to walk yet.
1: Oh, yeah, he can walk, but he'll still be using crutches, I guess. He said that he hoped he'd be off them when he got here, but maybe he wouldn't.
2: Well, come on. The train ought to be here pretty soon. Thanks, Kirk.
3: Okay, I'll wait here.
2: All right.
1: Gee, I'm beginning to get a little shaky.
0: Say, this isn't any time to be getting that way.
2: Why should you say not, Harold? Just remember what a difference there is between this time and the last time we brought you down to the station.
1: Yeah. Yeah, that time we didn't even know that Dad would get better.
0: That's right. Now you're going to have him right here with you in Fair Oaks for a long time.
2: So you want a candy bar or something while we're waiting?
0: Do you, Harold?
1: No, I don't think so. I don't think I could eat it.
0: Well, I don't think I want anything either, Lee. Thanks just the same.
2: Hey, I wasn't going to treat you fellas. I just asked whether you wanted anything or not.
0: Oh, I get it. Big-hearted Phillips, that's you. Hey, look, coming around the bend down there.
2: Yeah, that's it, Harold.
1: Uh-huh, gee.
0: What are you going to say to your dad, Harold?
2: Jerry, for the love of Mike.
0: Oh, I'm sorry. Gee, this is a bigger train than the one you left on, Harold.
1: Yeah, it is.
2: See, I wonder where they get the names for the Pullman cars. Hey, there's a couple of men getting off down there, Harold. You see your dad?
1: Let me see. No, I don't.
0: Hey, look, is that your dad there? No, oh, no, he's not using crutches or even a cane.
1: Wait, I think, yeah, it's Dad. Dad, here I am.
0: Guy Linwell's a swell-looking man, isn't he?
2: Mm-hmm, sure is.
0: Lee?
2: Yeah?
0: Isn't it great that he came out of that crash as well as he did?
2: Yeah, it sure is.
0: Oh, look, Harold's bringing him over here.
2: Oh, what do we say?
0: Don't say anything. Just say, how do you do, or something.
2: Yeah, I guess you're right.
0: It's kind of swell that he only has to use one crutch now, isn't it?
2: I should say it is.
0: He walks pretty well.
2: Mm-hmm.
1: So they brought me down here to meet you. Oh, Dad, these two boys are friends of mine. They're swell kids, Dad, and well, this is Jerry Dugan.
4: Hello, Jerry.
0: Hello, Guy. I mean, how do you do, Mr. Linwell?
1: And this is Jerry's roommate, Dad, Lee Phillips.
4: Hello to you, too, Lee.
2: How do you do, sir?
4: You know, I think I'd have known you boys anywhere. Harold's told me so much about you in his letters that I feel we should all be good friends already, don't you?
0: You
2: yes,
0: bet.
2: Sir.
4: Oh, but there's one other member of this gang, isn't there?
2: Oh, you must mean Tubby Young.
4: Oh, that's right, Tubby.
0: Yeah, but Tubby couldn't come with us today. He got some demerits.
1: Yeah, Tubby's always getting demerits.
4: Well, shall we get going? I'm sort of anxious to see Fair Oaks Military Academy, Harold.
1: You bet. Here's the station wagon over here, Dad. Is that all right?
4: All right. It's perfect. I can sit in that second seat there and stretch this old right leg of mine right out full length.
0: Is that the worst thing that happened to you, Mr. Linwell?
2: Jerry.
4: Oh, that's all right, Lee. I don't mind talking about the crack-up now. It sort of relieves my mind once in a while. Yes, Jerry, they thought at first I had a concussion of the brain. That turned out to be gross exaggeration. Heavy eaters don't have brains.
1: Well, here we are, Dad. Dad, this is Kirk Prentice. Kirk drives the station wagon and the bus and runs the power plant, too.
5: How do you do, Mr. Linwell?
4: Hello, Kirk.
2: Can we help you, Mr. Linwell?
4: No. I can make it all right. I can just get this old peg of mine. There.
1: You all right, Dad?
4: Yeah, you bet I am, son. I'm all right.
2: Okay. Get in the front seat, Jerry.
0: Okay.
2: Say, do you want to ride back there with your father, Harold?
1: Uh-huh. Is it all right, Dad?
4: All right. You bet it is.
3: All in?
1: Yep, I'm all set.
3: All right. Here we go.
4: Fair Oaks is a pretty little city, isn't it?
2: Well, we think it is, Mr. Linwell. But you better not call it little in front of any of the people who live here.
4: No, I guess you're right, Lee.
2: Oh, there's the City Hall, Mr. Linwell. That tall building.
5: Oh, yes? Nice building.
6: Hey, Lee. Do you think we could stop at Mac's?
2: Well...
4: Who's Mac?
2: Well, his name's William McLeod, Mr. Linwell. He runs a little ice cream store right across the street from the front gate of Fair Oaks.
4: Oh, I see.
6: Well, can we stop for a few minutes? I'd like to have Mac meet my dad.
2: Well, what do you think, Jerry?
0: Well, I don't know. I think we'd better go right to the school, Harold. Captain Gardner said he'd like to meet your dad just as soon as he got in.
6: Oh, okay.
4: You think I'd better go to the school before I go to the cottage, do you, Jerry?
0: Well,
2: Captain Gardner did say he'd like to see you as soon as possible, Mr. Linwell.
4: Oh, very well.
6: What about Lee?
2: Oh, he just wants to meet your father, Harold. I guess that's all. Don't you think that's it, Jerry?
0: Huh? Oh, sure, yeah, you bet. That's all.
4: I see.
6: There's Mac's place right there, Dad.
4: Oh, yes?
6: Gee, he's swell to all the kids. You'll like him. He's Scotch.
4: Oh, do you think I'll like him because he's Scotch or in spite of him? Well. There's Fair Oaks Military Academy.
6: Yeah, isn't it swell, Dad?
4: Oh, I should say it is. Of course, I've seen pictures of it in the catalog, but I never realized it was so large.
2: It is a big school. One of the biggest in the country.
0: And the best.
4: Yes, I know that. I found out all about it before I sent Harold here.
5: Here we are.
2: Mm-hmm. Here, let me help you, Mr. Linwell.
4: Oh, I think I can manage all right. Harold, you just take that stick and hand it to me when I get on it.
6: All right, Dad.
4: There. Oh, I'm sorry to be so much bother. We'll hope it won't be for long.
7: Well, welcome, Mr. Linwell.
6: Oh, that's Captain Gardner, Dad.
4: Oh, thank you, Captain.
7: Congratulations on coming out of that mess so quickly, sir.
4: Well, thanks, Captain. I'm sort of tickled about it myself.
7: Yes, I can imagine. Well, Harold, I'll bet you're glad to see your father here in Fair Oaks, aren't you?
6: You bet. Yes, sir.
7: Harold, do you mind if I take your father away from you for a little while? I'd like to talk with him.
6: No, sir.
7: Thank you, Harold. Well, boys, you'll just have time to get your rooms and pick your books up and make your fifth period classes.
2: Oh, yes, I guess that's right.
7: Prentice, you can take the station wagon back to the garage. I'll drive Mr. Linwell over to his cottage later.
3: Yes, sir.
2: Well, we'll be seeing you later, I hope, Mr. Linwell.
4: Oh, you bet you will, Lee. And thanks very, very much for coming to the train with Harold. You too, Jerry.
0: Oh, that's okay, sir.
4: And you'd better run along, son. I'll see you later, too.
7: Oh, Harold, I'm going to invite your father to have dinner this evening with Mrs. Gardner and myself. Would you like to join us?
6: Oh, I should say I would, sir.
7: All right, that's fine. You come over to my office after your last period.
6: Yes, sir.
2: Goodbye, Mr. Linwell.
6: Goodbye, dear. Later. Come on, Lee. Harold.
2: Yeah, okay, right with you.
7: You have a fine boy there, Mr. Linwell.
4: Yes, I'm proud of him. And I can't tell you how much Fair Oaks Military Academy has done for him. Now, when I sent him here, I was really somewhat afraid of his health. Before he came here, he'd always been, well, not too well. But he certainly looks the picture of health now, doesn't he?
7: I should say he does. We think we have a pretty well-balanced program here at Fair Oaks.
4: You must have to turn out such fine lads as Jerry Dugan and Lee Phillips.
7: Yes. Well, shall we go inside the hall?
4: Yes, of course. Oh, this is Custis Hall, isn't it?
7: That's right, the administration building. May I help you?
4: Oh, no, thank you. I think I can manage. It's a little slow going just yet, but it won't be long.
7: Of course it won't.
4: There.
7: Right in here, Mr. Linwell.
4: Thanks.

0: A small deserted cabin out there. Cabin that hasn't been occupied, at least since Fair Oaks has been here. The boys went out there with an old retired army captain, or a corporal, Corporal Dent. He lives up the west shore a ways.
1: Oh, I see.
0: Jerry thought he saw smoke coming from the chimney of the cabin several times. And when the three of them finally arrived there, it was very evident there'd been someone there quite recently.
1: Well, I
0: know you can't see just yet what all this has to do with you and Harold.
1: No, frankly, I don't.
0: It's just this, Mr. Linwell. In the cabin, the boys and Corporal Dent found some newspapers.
1: Newspapers?
0: Yes. They were newspapers from Wardville, town you passed through on the train about 150 miles beyond Fair Oaks.
1: Yes.
0: And they were papers which had contained stories of your crash.
1: Oh.
0: The papers still had the headlines at the top of the front page, but the actual account of your crash had been cut out.
1: I see.
0: Now, of course, Major Davis and I had read the original accounts in the Fair Oaks paper. And we remembered that there was something said about a small white flag near the scene of the crash. And some unexplained packages which had contained photograph film.
1: Yes, that's right, and they haven't been able to explain it yet.
0: The Major and I knew, too, that it was a new government bomber you were testing. Well, we put two and two together, and we felt that the boys' discovery in that old cabin might somehow affect you and Harold. Perhaps, of course, we're absolutely wrong, but we wanted to be safe.
1: Captain Gardner, I can't tell you how grateful I am to you and Major Davis for taking these precautions. And for asking me to come here. This is a great deal more serious than you can possibly imagine.
0: Really?
1: Yes, I can't tell you any more right now. But this case is certainly not over yet. It's just beginning. I can say to you, though, that it's highly probable that if you hadn't taken the precaution to see that Harold remained within the bounds of the campus during the past week, he might not be here today.

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0: Tonight's story, Mr. Costello, Hero, by Theodore Sturgeon.
2: It began the day the skipper called me into his cabin. I'd been a purser aboard the spaceship Star Climber for almost 12 years, and I'd never yet been asked to Iron Man's cabin. But then a lot of strange things had been happening on this trip to Borongwen.
3: Come in. Oh, sit down, purser. I said sit down.
2: Yes, sir.
3: All right. Here's a deck of cards. Deal.
2: Sir?
3: I said deal. 5-card draw. Go on, man.
2: Yes, sir.
3: Well?
2: 3 of a kind, sir.
3: You didn't draw.
2: I beg your pardon?
3: When you play draw poker, you're supposed to draw. If you don't draw, you're supposed to give your opponent a chance to draw. Now, mister, did you ask me to draw?
2: Well, we haven't been playing that way recently.
3: Who changed the rules?
2: I don't know.
3: Uh-huh. Let me ask you something else. You stood a watch last night in the ship's galley.
2: Why, yes, sir.
3: Has anybody ordered a galley watch?
2: Well, no, sir, but it isn't against the rules, is it?
3: Against the rules? No, it isn't. Now tell me, does the cook mind having a man watching him 24 hours a day?
2: Well, no, sir. You see, that way he knows everybody can trust him.
3: You mean that way you know he won't poison you?
2: Well, yes, sir.
3: Now tell me, Purser, who aboard this ship suggested that the cook might try to poison you?
2: Well, I really couldn't say, sir. It just came up. Well, Cookie doesn't mind, sir. Really, he doesn't. He says if he's watched all the time, then nobody can suspect him. So he doesn't mind.
3: All right. Now, let's proceed to something else. How long has it been customary for the deck officer to bring a witness with him when he takes over the watch?
2: That's out of my department,
3: now,
2: sir.
3: Now, think hard, Purser. Did you ever hear of a deck officer bringing a witness with him before this trip?
2: No, sir.
3: Or stand a galley watch?
2: No, sir.
3: Or play draw poker without drawing?
2: No, sir.
3: Now, one more thing.
2: Yes, sir?
3: We never had Mr. Costello as a passenger on this ship before, did we?
2: Mr. Costello?
3: Mr. Costello.
2: No, sir, we didn't.
3: Okay. Ask him to come to my cabin.
2: But
3: that's an order, mister!
2: Yes, sir. Let me tell you about Mr. Costello. He was our only passenger. Hello, Mr. Costello.
4: Hello, Purser.
2: Oh, am I interrupting something?
4: Not at all. Come sit down. I'm landing on Borongwen tomorrow, so I won't have much more chance to talk.
5: Well, I'll finish this later, Mr. Costello.
4: Nonsense. Honest men should be open with each other. Go ahead, show him what you discovered.
5: Well,
4: the Purser's a fine man.
5: Well, Mr. Costello asked me to show him in the space code what a captain can and cannot do.
4: Now, just a minute, Third. You wanted to show me, didn't you?
5: Well, yes.
4: So actually you're going over the limitations of a space captain's power of your own free will, right?
5: Well, I guess so, sure.
4: Sure. Tell the purser the part that you just read me.
5: Well, it's a sort of safeguard against letting the skipper's power go to his head. Like, suppose a time comes when the captain begins to act up, you see. The crew figures a lunatic has taken over the bridge. Well, the crew can send a delegate for an accounting. If the skipper refuses, then the crew can confine the skipper.
2: Well, isn't there something about the proceedings having to be radioed at the time they happen?
4: Now, there is a man who is absolutely fair. Witnesses for the watch, safeguards on the kitchen. I tell you, you're all good men here. Yes, sir, this is the safest ship I've ever seen. Gives a fellow a nice feeling to know he isn't going to get his orders wrong or accidentally find something in the food.
2: Yes, sir, I wonder why we never thought of that before. Oh, I nearly forgot. Mr. Costello, the skipper, wants to see you in his cabin.
4: Oh? Uh-huh.
2: Right away.
4: I see. Will you come along with me just as a friendly precaution?
2: Hmm?
4: You can wait outside.
2: Well,
4: in that way, both of us will know what happened. I'll never be able to say that you didn't give me the message, and you'll be able to say I went to see the skipper. Right?
2: Well, I guess so. You know, that this buddy system sort of makes everything safer, doesn't it?
4: That's right, Purser. You can't do anything bad if you have a friend along to witness.
2: Mr. Costello and I went to the captain's cabin, and I waited outside. After a while, I could hear them shouting. That is, I could hear the captain shouting. Mr. Costello never raised his voice.
1: And let me tell you, Mr. Costello, that if my crew questions my sanity, they have legal recourse. But you can be sure that meanwhile, if a single man aboard questions my authority, he will learn that I am master of this ship, even if he must learn it at the point of a gun. Now, sir, get out.
2: Wow. You okay, Mr. Costello?
4: Oh, yes, I'm fine. Did you hear anything?
2: Well, yes, I did.
4: Would you remember what you heard?
2: I think so.
4: Let's see. You see this little gadget, no bigger than a pocket watch?
2: Well, yes, sir. What is it?
4: Listen, I'll open it.
1: If a single man aboard questions my authority, he will learn that I am master of this ship, even if he must learn it at the point of a gun.
4: Whose voice is that?
2: Why, it's the captain.
4: Good man.
2: But how...
4: That's simple. You see, this little pin that I wear on my lapel here? This is a microphone. This watch is a magnetic recorder. I just use it as a toy, of course.
2: Well, I'll be darned.
4: You see, Purser, I'm a collector. What do I collect? Voices. Voices anywhere, anybody, anytime. Listen.
6: A lunatic has taken over the bridge.
2: Why, that's the third officer.
4: Mm-hmm. Listen to this now.
6: I better not, Mr. Costello. I wouldn't want you thinking I take bribes from passengers.
4: Recognize it?
2: Why, that's my voice.
4: Exactly. The time you brought me the special radio message from Earth Central.
2: And you offered me a blue gemstone, and I said that...
4: Hey, listen to this.
6: I take bribes from passengers.
2: Well, if that isn't the end...
4: Cute, huh? Well, I guess I'll get back to my cabin and pack... When do we arrive at Borengren?
2: 6, tomorrow morning.
4: Oh, good. By the way, I'd like you to come see me when you put in there again.
2: Well, that's very nice, sir, but you're an important man, and I'm just...
4: Nonsense. I insist that you visit me.
2: Well, that's real nice.
4: Oh, by the way, what's the major trade on Borengren?
2: Glunker.
4: Glunker?
2: Yes, it's a kind of soft fur. You can make a warm coat out of it that will roll up into a thimble.
4: You don't say. And the glunker trade, that's carried out by trappers?
2: Mostly.
4: Mm-hmm.
2: They work alone and bring in the pelts.
4: I see. They spend a lot of time alone, huh?
2: That's right. You know, sometimes I envy them. I mean, working on a ship, you're almost never alone, and the way I see it, a man needs to be alone sometimes.
4: Correction. Only, I repeat, only if he has something to hide. Otherwise, to be alone is antisocial. An evil...
2: We put in at Borengren the following morning. I stood at the ramp of the ship and checked out the supplies and checked in the glunker pelts that we were taking back to Earth. The Borengren people were a nice, independent, easygoing bunch. I knew a Borengren woman named Nola, and she came out to the ship to see me. 15,000 glunker pelts. Check. 300 pounds of radioactive ergite. Check. Just put that shipment of show seed over next to the ramp.
7: Hello.
2: What? Well, Nola.
7: I saw your ship on the cargo manifest.
2: Well, it's good to see you.
7: Will you be on Borengren long?
2: Just for a day or so. Listen, I have to get this cargo checked in. Can we see each other later?
7: I'll be through at the spaceport at 16 hours.
2: Well, good. Suppose I... Oh, excuse me a minute. Here comes our passenger.
8: Well, good morning. I see we've arrived safely.
2: Yes, sir. I expected you out before this.
8: I had a few items to get in order.
2: Oh, Mr. Costello, this is Nola. She's a Borengwena.
8: Well, it's very nice to meet you.
2: This is a real nice guy, Nola. See that he doesn't have any trouble with customs, will you? Nola works here.
7: Any friend of the Purser?
8: Wonderful. Well, I'll say goodbye now. Remember to look me up, Purser, next time you hit Borengren.
2: I will. He gave me that big, warm handshake of his and clapped his arm on my shoulder. It gave you a good feeling to know that a big shot like Mr. Costello really liked you. I got the rest of the cargo checked in. Took maybe 3 hours. Then I was about to go in and ask the skipper for leave when a couple of guys with Space Bureau credentials came aboard.
9: All right, that's it, boys. Close the hatches.
10: Excuse me.
2: Yes?
10: Space Bureau. Is Captain Ireson aboard?
2: Why, yes.
10: You're the purser, huh?
2: That's right. Something wrong?
10: Would you mind answering a couple of questions?
2: Not at all.
10: Has the captain been behaving strangely this trip?
2: Well, not strangely, exactly.
10: Anything unusual?
2: Well, no. He called me in for a card game.
10: Mm-hmm. Does that happen often?
2: No, never happened before.
10: Was he upset?
2: Yes, I guess he was.
10: Okay. This gentleman would like you to answer a few simple questions. Meanwhile, I'll look up the skipper.
2: They took the skipper off the ship and left Borenguin the next morning with a new skipper assigned by the port captain. There was a rumor later that old Iron Man had been court-martialed or something. Nobody knew for certain. We made the rounds after that. Sigma, Nightingale, Carano, all the planets in the fourth system. We even went back to Earth with a load of glizzard skins and black prints. It must have been about, 16 months later that we made for Borenguin again. I was talking to the third officer.
5: Purser.
2: Hmm?
5: I'd like to talk to you.
2: Go ahead.
5: We land at Borenguin tomorrow.
2: So?
5: I don't like it.
2: What's wrong with Borenguin? It's one of the best ports in the system.
5: It was.
2: What do you mean?
5: We got a radiogram from the Borenguin Customs a little while ago.
2: Okay, we got a radiogram.
5: Oh,
2: some bureaucrat sent it. Nothing'll happen.
5: Another thing. The way it was signed.
2: How was it signed?
5: Loneliness is evil. Port Captain Borenguin.
2: Loneliness is evil?
5: That's what it said.
2: On a government radiogram?
5: Mm-hmm.
2: Loneliness is evil. Where did I hear that before? Well, we touched down on Borenguin at 1200 hours. What a change. The spaceport was deserted. The only people who came aboard were two agents from customs. They censored our tapes and checked our written literature. I finally started a conversation with them.
11: Excuse me, sir?
10: Yeah?
11: There is a Borenguina named Nola that used to work in customs. I wonder if she's still there.
10: I wouldn't know.
11: Well, the reason I asked, she usually meets my ship when it comes in.
10: Yeah, I see.
11: Well, maybe I'll look her up. She has an apartment on R Street.
10: She won't be living there. Try Central Barracks.
11: Central Barracks?
10: That big warehouse near the spaceport.
11: I thought they stored the Glunker furs there.
10: They don't use the warehouses to store things anymore.
11: No?
10: They need them for the people.
11: The people?
10: You haven't been on Borenguin since the Brotherhood movement?
11: I haven't been here for 16 months.
10: Well, you'll find that the people have moved into the warehouses now.
11: Well, what about the apartments? What about the homes?
10: They're used only for storage space.
11: I don't get it.
10: Look, we haven't got time to explain now. My partner and I have to get back to Central Control.
11: Well, maybe I'll go to try and find Nola.
10: Better take a companion.
11: What for?
10: They don't like soloists on Borenguin.
11: Since when?
10: Since Brotherhood. No ladder has a single rung, you know.
11: So what?
10: It takes 100 pair of hands to build a house.
11: Okay.
10: A single pair is useless. Not only useless, but evil.
11: I don't get your drift.
10: All humanity is made up of many parts. Any part that wants to go off by itself hurts the main thing. What good would your hand be if a single finger suddenly decided to go off by itself?
11: Listen, is this a gag?
10: It's deadly serious.
11: Well, suppose I want to go off by myself.
10: We'll help you.
11: And suppose I don't want to be helped.
10: Then you're a trapper, a glunker. You'll be sent into the bush country where the other soloists are sent.
11: Holy smokes, this place has gone mad.
10: Are you coming with us?
11: Look, suppose that I want to walk across the field to the warehouse by myself, all alone.
10: You can try. But you won't get two steps before they pick you up. Take our advice. Get a companion.
2: I let them take me over to the barracks, the place that used to be a warehouse. It was unbelievable. The place had been completely cleared of every wall, every partition. There, in front of my eyes, were 10,000 beds, cots, and mattresses spread out over the entire floor of the warehouse. The light was blinding. Huge floods and spots bathed every square inch. Nothing was concealed. Even the plumbing, showers, tubs, sinks were lined up against an open wall. The agents came in with me and stood at the door. A cluster of Boringwen people waited in a roped-off area.
10: This is it.
2: Wow.
10: The customs personnel are in that third aisle going north.
2: I'll walk down there. Thanks for the company.
10: It's a duty. Wait. I'll get you a companion. Anyone for the third aisle going north? Third aisle going north. Yeah, there comes a man. He'll accompany you.
2: A small, frightened-looking man detached himself from the waiting group and went with me up the aisle of the warehouse. The sound, the smells were frightening. Thousands of people milling around. No privacy. Everyone terrified of being alone. I wondered how this had happened. Finally, after an hour of searching, I found my friend Nola.
7: So that's the way it is on Borongwen now. Nobody seems to know just how it happened. Just seemed better to be with somebody all the time. Then nobody could accuse you of doing anything wrong.
2: But somebody must have started these accusations. Somebody must have put the fear into people.
7: I don't know. It started with the Glunkers.
2: The fur trappers?
7: That's right. We began to hear things about them. That they were thieves, that they planned to take over the city. Just rumors, of course. And pretty soon, if you didn't like somebody, you called him a Glunker. Then there were signs. No Glunkers allowed. You know?
2: Oh, I saw some.
7: We began to hear about it on the televisor, and pretty soon they appointed a committee to investigate and find out if there was any truth to the rumors about the Glunkers. It was headed by Mr. Costello.
2: Costello? Mr. Costello?
7: He's a big shot now. Owns half the city, I guess.
2: Well, it can't be the same one.
7: Yes, it is. I've seen him.
2: When did everybody move to the central warehouse?
7: When the police started picking up soloists, everybody began to move in together. Didn't take long. That's the strange thing. How little time it took.
2: I talked to Nola for a while, then I couldn't take it any longer. I had to get out to get away by myself. I found somebody who was going toward the exit, and after a while, we were standing outside the warehouse entrance.
10: I'm going south.
2: I'm going north to the spaceport.
10: Oh.
2: Tell me, does anybody travel alone?
10: Sometimes we take a chance on it. I guess I'll have to take a chance right now. I'll be late for my job if somebody doesn't come along soon.
2: Where do you work?
10: That orange building right across the street.
2: Would you like me to walk with you?
10: Oh, you'll just get stranded there. I'll make a run for it. The street looks clear.
2: Well, thanks for the company.
10: Not at all. So long.
9: Hey, mister, look out, that car. Look out! Ah! Why, you...
4: Is he dead?
10: Yes, sir.
9: That was deliberate. I saw you...
4: Hello, Percy.
2: Well, it's Mr. Costello.
4: Yes, I'm sorry about the accident. My chauffeur was...
2: He tried to run away.
4: That's what happens to soloists. If he'd had a companion to warn him, to thrust him out of the way. You understand that, don't you, Percy?
2: I don't know.
4: Climb into the car. You can't go wandering about Borongwen alone.
2: Well, I...
4: Police will take care of the body. It's all right.
2: Okay, if you say so, Mr. Costello.
4: Drive to the spaceport.
10: Yes, sir.
4: Well, what do you think of our little planet...
2: Well,
4: I knew you'd like it. Just think of it, Purser. All humankind, a single unit. Yes, this is a people that has found the truth. It awes me. Makes me humble. Speak up, man. I'm your friend.
11: Well, I was going to say, I'm not sure I like it.
4: Well, take your time. Nobody has to make a man see the truth. Is that right?
11: Well...
4: That's right, isn't it?
11: Yes, I guess it is.
4: Fine. Yes, only the trappers refuse to see the truth.
11: Are they really dangerous?
4: Dangerous? They go out and spend weeks alone by themselves, don't they? Alone with their own evil thoughts.
11: Evil thoughts?
4: We all have them, you know. Even you. For example, you remember this?
11: Well, Well,
4: this should refresh your mind. Listen to this.
6: I take bribes from passengers.
4: Your voice, Purser, and a very evil thought, too.
11: But that isn't what I said.
4: That's what's on the tape, Purser. Now then, I wouldn't use it against you, of course.
11: Mr. Costello, what is it you want from me?
4: Nothing. Absolutely nothing. Well, a minor favor, perhaps.
11: Go on.
4: Your ship is going back to Earth after it leaves Borangwen.
11: Yes?
4: You will have a passenger.
11: I didn't know that.
4: To be exact, a mentally deranged man.
11: Who is he?
4: His name is Hines. He's been the Earth consul here on Borangwen. He's been recalled to Earth to report.
11: You said he was mentally ill?
4: He is, but the Earth government doesn't know him.
11: Well, what can I possibly do?
4: I wouldn't want Mr. Hines to go back and tell them a lot of lies about what's happened on Borangwen.
11: Well...
4: Purser, I want you to put this capsule into Mr. Hines' food.
11: What is it?
4: Sleeping potion.
11: You think I'm a murderer, Mr. Costello?
4: Purser, do you know what will happen if this tape recording of your voice is sent back to Earth? Do you know what they do to pursers who take bribes? You'll be court-martialed.
11: You'd use it?
4: Only in the interests of protecting our happy society. Now then, will you see that Mr. Hines is properly sedated? You can get 10 years of Uranus. Well, Purser?
11: Give me the capsule.
4: Good. Ride over to the ship, driver.
2: The first day out, the Earth Council, Mr. Hines, was in his cabin, and I brought him his dinner. He was a tense, nervous little man. Is your dinner, sir?
12: Put it down, Stuart.
2: Oh, I'm the purser, sir. The steward's ill, and I'm helping out.
12: I see. Do you know what's happened on Borangwen?
2: I was only there a few hours, Mr. Hines.
12: Let me tell you, then. You won't believe it. Nobody will believe it. First, it was a little wedge, driven in the one place it might exist, between the city people and the trappers, the Glunkers. Suddenly, the Glunkers were a menace. Then came the changes. You didn't have to prove that a Glunker had done anything. You just had to prove he was a Glunker. It all happened so fast. Pretty soon you were afraid to be alone for a second. There was a man named Costello. He came from Earth.
2: I know him.
12: You know him?
2: He went to Borangwen on this ship.
12: Then you must be the one.
2: The one? Which one?
12: Who testified against your captain for the court-martial.
2: What?
12: There was a tape recording, your voice and the voice of the third officer. Costello had them.
2: He used them to send the skipper to Uranus? I didn't know.
12: You must have known. What's happened to us? What's happened? What?
2: I got him into his bunk and gave him a sedative. Then I took away the food I'd fixed for him. I still had Costello's poison capsule in my pocket. I went down to the radio room and sent a message to Earth headquarters. 2 days later, we landed. Mr. Hines told his story and I told mine. I showed them the poison capsule and told them what had happened to the skipper and about the tape recorder. Within 24 hours, a task force of the Earth fleet was on its way to Borangwen. It wasn't much of a battle, they tell me. The Borangwen army didn't have its heart in it. That was, 20 years ago, I guess. About Mr. Costello?
13: I met him again last week, right here on Earth. Funny thing, I was sitting in Central Park on a bench.
14: Well, well, well, if it isn't the purser.
13: I'm sorry, I don't believe...
14: Look closer. Don't you recognize me?
13: No, Why, Mr. Costello, I thought you...
14: You thought I was on Uranus? I was. I served 20 years. Mind if I sit down?
13: It's a free Earth.
14: You know, I'm glad I ran into you. I think you may be just the man that I need.
13: Need?
14: Yes. Let me show you something. Here, in this pouch. Recognize these?
13: They're just live ants.
14: Exactly. Let me dump them out on the ground.
13: Won't they crawl away?
14: They'll come back. Watch. You see, I put a little piece of this bread in the pouch, and I lay it on the ground. See how they crawl back?
13: Yes, all except that one. He's interested in that dead caterpillar.
14: Yes, you see, about 1 in 30 I discovered will eat something different. Break away from the pack.
13: So what?
14: Don't you see, man? If we can find a way to make the others turn on that 1 in 30, if we can make the bread eaters think that the caterpillar eaters are dangerous...
13: They're not dangerous, they're just different.
14: What's the difference? Just so we can get the bread eaters scared enough. They'll turn on the others.
13: And then?
14: And then we can make them do anything that we want. You see what I'm driving at? If you think of these ants as people, well, where are you going?
13: I'm leaving, Mr. Costello.
14: Why? Doesn't what I say make sense?
13: Yes, it does, Mr. Costello, except for one thing.
14: What is that?
13: I'm no ant. So long, Mr. Costello.
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Hollywood, the Mutual Network, in cooperation with Family Theater, presents We Hold These Truths, starring Jeff Chandler. Colonel Francis Gabreski will be your host. 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And now to our drama, We Hold These Truths, starring Jeff Chandler.

Many, many years ago, Macaulay, one of the poets of our Western civilization, wrote, "And how can man die better than facing fearful odds for the ashes of his fathers in the temples of his gods?" With that motive, Horatio defended the bridge across the Tiber in ancient Rome. With that motive, brave men determined to be free have died on 1,000 battlefields of history. The ashes of his fathers and the temples of his gods. This nation, of course, is founded upon God, not upon gods. And the ashes of our fathers, the rock whence we were hewn, has for the natural man of honor, the integrated man, a claim, even a parental claim, upon loyalty and love. We celebrate the birthdays of those we love. And the day after tomorrow will be the birthday of our country, our republic. Her 176th birthday, which is hardly past the teething stage in the life of a nation. She's as beautiful as ever, and as worthy, fundamentally, of our love. Yes, sir, this will be our 176th glorious 4th, celebrated everywhere that Americans travel or fight or congregate, from Kansas to Korea.

0: Ceasefire!
1: Yes, sir. Third section. Yes, sir. This is still Sergeant Rudolph. Okay.
2: What are we stopping for, Sarge? There's more Reds over that hill.
1: The battalion just says stand by.
3: They're starting to give me a rest, that's what.
2: Yeah. I'll bet it just wears out your little arm pulling that lanyard.
3: Boy, Hattie, you can say
2: hey, what's
3: again.
2: Wayne got there? What you got, Wayne?
4: Don't you guys know what day it is?
2: Well, it can't be Christmas. Sergeant Rudolph's nose ain't red.
4: Yeah, that's very funny. That's the 4th of July, man, which we celebrate in the United States. And these are called firecrackers.
3: Hey, look what he's...
5: Oh, man, a whole string off.
3: Hey, let's set them off.
4: Hey, well, that's the whole idea. You got to celebrate the 4th. Somebody got a match?
6: Yeah, here.
3: Hey, wait, don't use a match. You blow your gold-earned fingers off.
6: Yeah, what if it explodes in your hand? You could get a bad powder burn.
1: Well, here, use a cigarette.
3: Oh, careful, Wayne. I knew a fellow once that you...
4: All right, now stand back, you guys.
3: Be careful.
4: Look out!
1: Make a battery. Third section, Sergeant Rudolph.
3: Hey, what goes on now, Sarge?
1: Oh, yes, sir. Oh, Roger.
7: You know there's something on that phone again.
1: All right, gang. Let's get to work.
3: Oh, no, Sarge.
1: Now, there's Flanagan's mob opening up. I think the infantry's coming through. Okay, same range, 4, 100.
2: Set.
3: Ready.
1: Ready on 3. Fire!
8: Yep, this day's been going on a long time, till it's got in our blood. And although we're not one race of people, believing as we always have in unity and diversity, we have got some customs, like Sunday dinner, sports, and the Thanksgiving turkey, the volunteer fire department band, and fireworks on the 4th. Breathes there a boy with soul so dead, who never to himself hath said, this darn thing may blow off my head.
9: Elmer! Come right back up on this porch!
10: Gee, Ma, just let me set off this cannon cracker.
9: Elmer!
8: The casualty list on the 4th used to be pretty bad. Though probably not as great as the toll on our highways every holiday due to careless driving. But we do learn things as a nation. Today we believe in safer and saner fourths, with our national sport, for example.
11: Steve Ryan!
12: Who says so?
11: I say so.
12: Yeah, if your sight was any better, it might be worth your while getting glasses.
11: Funny fella. Play ball! Steve Ryan!
12: What are you talking about?
11: Next batter.
12: Wait a minute, Mighty Mouse. How was that a strike? Number one, I didn't swing at it. Number two, it was below my knees. And number three...
11: That's right, number three, and you're out. Go on, scram.
12: Ah, you must have dough on this game.
11: Look, one more crack like that and you'll go to the showers. And boy, you need a shower.
8: Safe and sane. No violence, no casualties. While in almost every city, the Chamber of Commerce or veterans organizations arrange community fireworks.
9: Don't cry, honey. It was just a pretty rocket. Maybe she shouldn't have brought her.
13: Oh, why, sure. She's not as big, girl. You're not scared, are you, sweetheart? Huh? Sure not. It's the birthday of your country. Mine, too. Mine, too.
8: Many things happened on many fourths. 87 years after the signing of the Declaration of Independence, our country is locked in a war between brothers. July 4th, 1863. It is the high water mark of the Confederacy. General Lee's invasion of the North is challenged at Gettysburg, Pennsylvania, by a Union army under General George G. Meade.
4: Unfurling our flag, the stars and bars.
8: while the Union lines prepare to resist the most gallant charge in history.

0: It's kind of suspicious. They're ceasing fire with their artillery.
1: Boy, they're probably just cooling the guns. I sure hope you fellas said your prayers.
2: Fall in! Fall in the company!
3: You'll have 15,000 men, counting support on the right by General Wilcox and on the left by General Pettigrew. Good luck, General Pickett. God bless you.
4: Thank you, General Lee, sir.
5: B Company, President Counterport. Yes, Company.
6: 15,000 heroes in gray, prepared to assault a larger Union force and its ominously silent artillery, entrenched and in position on Cemetery Ridge.
1: I told you they were just cooling their pieces. Here it starts.
0: Well, it's the 4th of July. They couldn't pick a better day for shooting them cannons.

0: Here they come. And the ghosts, and there must be a million of them.
1: Give me them field glasses. Ah, they're brave men marching to their deaths like they'd be going to a picnic. There's their first regiment.
0: Can you make it out, Sergeant?
1: It might be Louisiana outfit. Now their second wave. Right behind them. Spread out! Spread out more, you rebels!
0: Spread out? Who's starting on, Sergeant?
1: I'm on the side of all brave men, Americans like ourselves. They've not been dented yet. There starts the first of them. Now, look at that. Look at how they close ranks and keep coming.
0: Stepping right over the bodies of the others. How can they live through that?
1: How can we live if they get up here?
0: Look at that. Their whole front rank.
1: Aye, it's cast. God rest their souls. May God have mercy on them. All right, men. At 200 yards. Aim. Steady now. Steady now. You're not recruits on the Boston Common. Fire!
2: The elements on the right and left flank of the charge fall back, but the center, with General Pickett, does not flinch, though 1,000 have already fallen.
3: At the double!
0: Look at him come. By gum, now I know how my grandpa said he fell atop of Bunker Hill.
1: Yes, but these are our own people. At 100 yards. Hey!

0: 6 remaining men sweep on. A pitiful few survivors even succeed in piercing the Union lines, only to fall exhausted. They're cheered for their courage by their very enemies.
1: For the ashes of their fathers and the temples of their gods.
2: Well, I reckon I'm your prisoner, Yank. And on the 4th of July, too.
3: You mean to say you people know about the 4th of July?
2: Know about it? Why, you jug-headed, goat-whiskered Yank. Where do you all think revolution started?
3: Massachusetts, naturally.
2: Massachusetts? It was Virginia.
3: It was Massachusetts. I ought to know.
2: Why, you're crazy in the head. Why, I bet even foreigners know it was Virginia.
3: Who ever heard of Virginia? I tell you, it was Massachusetts.
2: Oh, prisoner, no prisoner. By golly, I think I better knock some history into your empty head.
3: Oh, you ain't had enough fighting for one day, huh? Oh. Well, if I can't lick you, I'll go back to being a drummer. Right. Come on.
2: It was Massachusetts.
4: It was Virginia.
2: Virginia.
4: Stop it. And on the cemetery ridge. Imagine fighting. And at the cemetery.
2: And what do you say, Mr. Yankee Sergeant? I suppose you think General George Washington had come from Massachusetts.
4: Certainly not. That's ridiculous.
2: Put it out, Sid. Massachusetts.
4: Everybody knows that General George Washington was a Tipperary man. Now get in your proper places like good boys.
1: The 4th had been celebrated earlier in our history with parades. The setting off of brass cannon in village greens. And in some communities, more quietly.
5: Joseph! Joseph, put by that drum and come inside. Your father's going to read the Declaration of Independence to the family.
3: Yes, Mother. Consarn it.
1: And everywhere, by the ringing of bells. July 8th, 1835. 4 days after the 59th anniversary of the signing, John Marshall, Chief Justice of the Supreme Court, dies, following a lifetime of honorable service to his country. It was then, and not earlier, that the Liberty Bell, rung to announce his demise, first showed the characteristic crack in its surface. Yet, before our freedom could be enjoyed, it had to be confirmed. Our infant republic, not without friends, yet beset by enemies, is challenged to show whether she will pay or fight. The Barbary pirates sweeping out from their fortified ports, Tunis, Tripoli, Algiers, exact a heavy tribute from the Mediterranean shipping. Merchant ships and even some smaller sloops of war are robbed and destroyed, and their crews made slaves. For 400 years, the nations of Europe had paid, or taken the consequences. But the young United States objects to ransom and tribute. Commodore Stephen Decatur is sent to deal with the corsairs. The early Leathernecks see the shores of Tripoli as an American squadron pushes back the Algiers pirate fleet.
6: White flag ashore!
7: White flag ashore, sir.
8: Yes, it appears like they want a parley. Hold fire, Mr. Tyler. Have gunners and mates stand by.
7: Aye, aye, sir.
6: Enemy dory! White flag aloft!
9: Where away?
6: Straight off the port bow, sir.
8: Mr. Tyler?
7: Yes, sir.
8: What do you make of the dory?
7: It is a high-ranking gig. I'd say an emissary from the Bay of Algiers. Shall I turn out a guard of honor, sir?
8: Not at all. These people are not honest enemies. They're pirates.

0: Stand by with the ladder.
1: Lower away.
2: What does that costume signify, the one in the lead coming aboard now?
0: Pretty high, I'd say, sir. Grand Vizier's staff.
3: My compliments to your commanding officer. I wish to see him.
2: You're looking at him, Sonny.
3: You are Captain Decatur? But it's impossible. You are a midshipman, so young.
2: I'm old enough to hang you from the yardarm. If you weren't protected by a white flag and by a civilized custom which you don't respect. What's your business?
3: Please. My master, the Bey of Algiers, wishes you to come to his palace to discuss a settlement.
0: If the Bey wants to talk to us, why doesn't he come aboard?
2: Because he's old and sick and weighs 300 pounds of lard. All right. I'll go ashore.
0: But, Captain, sir...
3: You will come and discuss the settlement.
2: No. I will come and tell your Bey to his face that his ships must be destroyed. All of them. By him or by my squadron by next Sunday. I'll tell him that the seas are free. That Americans do not pay tribute. That my government proposes to liberate all of his Christian captives at once. I shall also set an indemnity which he will pay. If he likes in gold. Although true justice might prefer his neck.
3: But please.
1: Captain's boat, prepare to lower.
2: Never mind, I'll go on the dory.
0: But Captain Decatur, they get you ashore alone.
2: Mr. Tyler, your guns are trained on the city. If I'm not back aboard, sir, in precisely 1 hour and 17 minutes, you will do for that city what the Lord did for Sodom and Gomorrah.
0: Aye, aye, sir.
2: All right, Sinbad. Conduct me to your master, the Bey of Algiers.
4: And that, very permanently, was that. Forty years earlier, May 15th, 1776, the Confederate soldier may have been right in claiming his state as the birthplace of our independence. For on this date, at Williamsburg, the Virginia Convention adopts a resolution instructing its delegates to the Continental Congress to move for complete severance with the Crown. June 7th, 1776. In accordance with these instructions, Richard Henry Lee of Virginia makes the motion.
5: Who seconds the motion?
6: I second it, Mr. President. John Adams of Massachusetts.
4: A committee of five is appointed to draw up a declaration. John Adams, Benjamin Franklin, Roger Sherman, Robert Livingston, and the chairman, Thomas Jefferson. No fewer than 47 alterations are made in Jefferson's original. On June 28th, the Committee of Five brings the draft to Congress.
6: For a year and a half, we have been at war, gentlemen. Lexington and Concord have passed into history, and our fellow countrymen who have died require that we dedicate their blood to union and independence. Shall we then continue to nurture a legal fiction of allegiance to a power whose soldiery we are endeavoring to defeat?
4: No! On July 2nd, the declaration is adopted. On July 4th, it is signed.
5: Hear ye, hear ye. In Congress, July 4th, 1776, the unanimous declaration of the 13 United States of America.
4: When, in the course of human events, it becomes necessary for one people to dissolve the political bands which have connected them with another, and to assume among the powers of the earth the separate and equal station to which the laws of nature and of nature's God entitle them, a decent respect to the opinions of mankind requires that they should declare the causes which impelled them to the separation. We hold these truths to be self-evident, that all men are created equal, that they are endowed by their Creator with certain inalienable rights, that among these are life, liberty, and the pursuit of happiness, that to secure these rights, governments are instituted among men, deriving their just powers from the consent of the governed, that whenever any form of government becomes destructive of these ends, it is the right of the people to alter or to abolish it, and to institute a new government, laying its foundation on such principles and organizing its powers in such form as to them shall seem most likely to affect their safety and happiness. Prudence, indeed, will dictate that governments long established should not be changed for light and transient causes. And accordingly, all experience has shown that mankind are more disposed to suffer while evils are sufferable than to right themselves by abolishing the forms to which they are accustomed. But when a long train of abuses and usurpations, pursuing invariably the same object, evinces a design to reduce them under absolute despotism, it is their right, it is their duty, to throw off such government and to provide new guards for their future security. Such has been the patient sufferance of these colonies, and such is now the necessity which constrains them to alter their former systems.
7: Had the colonies lost the war, these signers, to a man, would have been executed, their property confiscated, their families ruined, and their names disgraced. This they well knew, and yet...
8: Bless my soul, Mr. Hancock. Why have you signed your name in such giant letters?
9: Precisely, sir, so the king won't need his eyeglasses to read it.
8: I agree. We must hang together now, lest we all hang separately.
9: Now then, who signs for New Hampshire?
7: Josiah Bartlett. William Whipple. Matthew Thornton.
9: Who signs for Massachusetts?
7: Samuel Adams. John Adams, Robert Treat Payne, Elbridge Gerry.
9: From Rhode Island?
7: Step Hopkins, William Ellery.
9: For Connecticut?
7: Roger Sherman, Samuel Huntington.
10: We,
7: William Williams.
10: The representatives Oliver of the United Walker. States
9: New York,
10: of America.
9: William Floyd.
4: In General Congress assembled.
9: Philip Livingston.
4: Appealing to the Supreme Judge of the world for the rectitude of our intentions.
9: New Jersey.
4: Do in the name and by the authority of the good people of these colonies, solemnly publish and declare that these United Colonies are, and of right ought to be, free and independent states, that they are absolved from all allegiance to the British Crown, and that all political connection between them and the state of Great Britain is, and ought to be, totally dissolved. And that as free and independent states, they have full power to levy war, conclude peace, contract alliances, establish commerce, and to do all other acts and things which independent states may of right do. And for the support of this declaration, with a firm reliance on the protection of divine providence, we mutually pledge to each other our lives, our fortunes, and our sacred honor.

0: At this time, Family Theater takes pleasure in presenting our host for this evening, America's leading jet combat pilot, distinguished ace of World War II, and with us after 2 years of duty in Korea as commander of the 51st Fighter Interceptor Wing, Colonel Francis S. Gabreski.
1: This is Colonel Gabreski. I am extremely happy to be host this evening on Family Theater's program, especially this program, commemorating Independence Day for two reasons, both concerned with family prayer. First, as you know, July 4th this year has been designated by the President as a National Day of Prayer, and he has urged all Americans on that day to seek divine guidance. Second, I am glad of this opportunity to testify to the effectiveness of family prayer. I think I know something about that, and I have no hesitancy. In fact, I may have a duty to acknowledge.

From Hollywood, Family Theater has brought you We Hold These Truths, starring Jeff Chandler. Colonel Francis Gabreski was your host. Others in the cast were Mae Clark, Ted DiCorsia, Howard Culver, Tom Holland, Robert Clark, Stan Waxman, Leo Clary, Cliff Clark, Lee Millar, and Roland Morris. The script was written by Fred Niblo Jr., with music composed and conducted by Harry Zimmerman, and was directed for Family Theater by Joseph F. Mansfield. 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This is Tony Lofrano expressing the wish of Family Theater that the blessing of God may be upon you and your home. 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
1: Wednesday,
0: July 2nd, 1952, 74 years ago today, titled We Hold These Truths, from the ABN Reel-to-Reel Library. Here's an episode of Damon Runyon Theater, which originally aired
1: Sunday, August 21st, 1949,
0: titled A Story Goes With It.
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0: Once again, the Damon Runyon Theater brings you another story by the master storyteller, Damon Runyon. And this one, a story goes with it. And to tell it to you, here is Broadway.
1: Thanks. Well, it is of a racing time at Saratoga, and I am there. I am feeling fine because the night before this afternoon, I make a few pounds on some very willing dice. I am walking along when all of a sudden I spot Hot Horse Herbie. Now, Herbie is generally with empty pockets, and I know he knows I do all right. So I suddenly think of a place I have to be in the opposite direction. But just when I think I am out of reach, I hear...
2: Hello, Broadway.
1: Oh, hello, Herbie. What do you do? Tunnel in the ground to come up in front of me?
2: Ah, you are not glad to see me.
1: Hysterical with happiness. So long.
2: Broadway...
1: The answer is no.
2: I do not ask you anything.
1: The gleam in your eye does.
2: I hear about you and the little cubes last night.
1: Herbie, I have got to pay the mortgage on the old farm in Indiana. I am sending a brother through college, and my sister in California wants to come home.
2: You are never in Indiana. You never have a brother, much less a sister.
1: How much, Herbie?
2: Broadway, I do not ask you for a red cent. I never open my kisser about dough. In fact, I just wish to wish you a good afternoon. Take it easy, Broadway. I will see you some other time.
1: Well, when Hot Horse Herbie walks away without putting a bite on me, all I am able to do is stand there with my mouth open. It is a very unusual situation. In fact, it is so unusual, it is practically...

Really impossible. 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However, Herbie has a reason. And what the reason is, I find out the next day. And I will tell you about it in a minute.

0: And now, back to the Damon Runyon Theater and the famous A Story Goes With It.
1: Like I say, it comes up the next day. I am once again at the track when I feel a tap on my shoulder. I look around, and there stands Hot Horse Herbie.
2: I should not even speak to you after the way you treat me yesterday. Just like I am a leopard.
1: I am sorry. I figure you for a touch.
2: Hey, that reminds me.
1: I open my big mouth.
2: Broadway, do you wish something good in the fort tomorrow?
1: Herbie, look, you have always got a horse that is something good. Only the other horses are never convinced.
2: I tell you, Broadway, this is a cinch. A sure thing.
1: Yeah, sure.
2: Broadway, it is a cinch. Do you wish to hear about it?
1: No.
2: Look,
1: what is the matter? What are you looking at?
2: Broadway, see that guy standing over there by the rail?
1: The sad-looking character?
2: Him. I dislike the way he stares at me.
1: Who is he?
2: I never see him before in my life.
1: He seems to know you because he is coming over. And you will excuse me
2: Wait a minute. Stay with me. I do not like the looks of this character.
1: He is very hollow-eyed, like he does not sleep for nights and nights.
2: It is going to be a touch. Leave us go.
1: Yeah, now you know how it feels.
2: I have got to go.
3: Excuse me. I want to talk to you.
2: Me?
3: Both of you. I saw you around here.
1: There is something wrong, Mr.
3: My name is Harker. Steve Harker.
2: To me, that is a cold name. It means nothing.
1: I do not know it either.
3: I'm not real well known. Fact is, nobody knows me here.
2: Well, do not worry. You will get acquainted. Now, if you will kindly excuse my friend
3: please,
2: and I...
3: Please, just a minute. I want to ask you a favor.
1: Oh? What is that?
3: Do you know anybody with a gun for sale?
2: Broadway, does he say a Roscoe?
3: No, a gun.
1: Hey, look, Mr. Harder, why do you wish a heater?
3: Gun.
1: You have it your own way. Why do you wish a gun?
3: To kill myself.
2: Oh, is that all? Well, I may be able to give you the name of a guy
1: Herbie,
2: who
1: Herbie, what are you doing?
2: Doing this citizen a favor. He asks us, does he not?
1: Mr. Harder, why do you wish to kill yourself?
3: I lost all my money. All but $50.
2: He is a wealthy man and he wishes to knock himself over. He is nuts.
3: You don't understand. I had over $500. I don't dare go home to my girl.
1: Look, Mr. Harder, take the $50 and go home.
3: I live in Illinois.
2: Practically a foreigner.
3: Please, do me a favor and tell me...
1: No, go away. You are loony.
3: You can have the gun after I'm through with it.
1: Thanks. Come on, Herbie.
2: Yeah. Goodbye, Mr. Harder. For $50, I will...
1: Herbie, the guy is nuts. Leave him alone.
2: Broadway, you queer a deal for me. I know where I can get a Roscoe for $30. I take his 50 and make 20, and what does he care?
1: Herbie, I know where there is a nice, quiet job in the morgue. It will suit your personality fine.
2: I do all right this way. Why do I want a job?
1: Forget it. Now, goodbye.
2: Now, wait. I remember. I am telling you about something good in the fort tomorrow.
1: Never mind.
2: Broadway, you do not understand. This is not an ordinary tip. It is a special... Extra special.
1: No.
2: Broadway.
1: What?
2: A story goes with it.
1: I do not care. A story?
2: A story.
1: Well?
2: Listen, you come with me.
1: Where?
2: To the stable. I wish you to see something.
1: What?
2: A horse by the name of Never Despair.
1: What? Herbie, I will not insult other horses I may wish to bet on by associating with that caterpillar.
2: I tell you, there is a story goes with it. And Broadway... A very good story.
1: Well, since Herbie puts it that way, there is nothing else but I go with him. We head for the stables, and Herbie leads me to a stall where Never Despair is. Now, this is a horse that even the guy who hollers he would give his kingdom for one would bite his tongue for saying such a thing. Anyway, Herbie looks around careful-like, and then addresses me thusly.
2: This is Never Despair.
1: Yeah, I read the nameplate. But even without it, there is no doubt. Once I see this pig in a race, and he is slower than the glue he should be.
2: He is going to win the fourth race tomorrow.
1: This is the first time in history one horse runs all alone in a race. Because that is the only way he...
4: Marty, is that you?
1: Who is that, Herbie? It sounds like a doll.
2: It is Herbie, Louise.
4: Oh, I couldn't see. I was back in the stall.
2: Oh, sure. Louise, this is my friend, Broadway.
4: Oh, sure. I've seen you, Mr. Broadway. How are you?
5: Just fine, little miss. And you?
4: Wonderful. Did you come to look at Never to Spare?
2: Yeah. We wish to give him the once-over.
4: He's not in very good shape, is he?
2: Well, one never knows about a horse.
5: That is right. One never knows.
4: Open the stall door for me, will you?
2: Oh, sure.
4: Thank you. It's a little hard getting around in a wheelchair.
2: Oh, you'll do all right, Louise.
4: Of course. It's all right, Mr. Broadway. Don't look so sad. I'm used to it. Ever since I was 9.
5: Oh? How old are you now, Louise?
4: 17.
2: Well, I hear Never Despair is running in the fourth tomorrow, Louise.
4: Yes, he is.
2: Mm-hmm. What do you think of his chances?
4: I don't know.
2: He never wins a race before.
4: But Dad won't give up.
2: That is the ticket. Never Despair. Just like his name.
4: We got a wonderful jockey, Marty Bowen.
5: Marty Bowen?
2: Yeah, he is a great boy.
6: Yeah, that's right, Herbie. Great.
4: Marty, I didn't see you come up.
6: I came up the back way. What are you doing around here, Herbie?
2: Why, I just come to look over Never Despair.
6: Why?
2: Why?
4: Marty, what's the matter? Why are you looking like that?
6: I just don't like the idea of him coming around here. That's all.
2: Marty, you got me wrong.
6: Yeah, I guess so. How you feeling today, honey?
2: Me?
6: Shut up.
5: Herbie, let us go.
4: Oh, no, please don't go. I never get much chance to talk.
5: Okay, little miss.
6: Feeling any better, Louise?
4: Sure. I just told Herbie and Mr. Broadway that you're riding Never Despair tomorrow.
6: Oh, yeah. You told them, huh?
4: Why, yes. Shouldn't I?
6: Well, they'd find out anyhow. Now, look, baby. Maybe you'd better let me wheel you back to the hotel. You shouldn't be knocking yourself out like this.
4: All right. I'll be back in a minute. I left my coat in the tack room.
2: Well, I guess I will be going.
6: Just a second, Herbie.
2: Yeah?
6: What are you doing here?
2: Oh, just wandering around.
6: Then keep wandering.
2: What are you so touchy about, Marty?
6: Look, any time a guy like you comes around, there's something cooking.
2: There is? Like what, for instance, Marty?
6: Beat it, Herbie.
2: Well, sure. Come on, Broadway.
5: Yeah, like I say before, let us go. Now, it strikes me as very strange that a jockey like Marty Bowen is riding Never Despair. Also, it is more than just strange that Herbie knows something about the race. Also, Marty acts suspicious indeed. I am thinking about all this when Herbie says to me,
2: Well, how does it look to you, Broadway?
5: I am trying to figure that out, Herbie.
2: Mm-hmm. Now, what do you say if I tell you that the fourth tomorrow is going to be a boat race?
5: Boat race? You mean that race is going to be fixed?
2: That is it?
5: You are crazy. It is practically impossible.
2: Not when a guy is in love with a dog.
5: Who is in love with who, and what has love got to do with horses?
2: Everything. Listen. It is fixed for Never Despair the Cup.
5: Now I know you are crazy. Why, if that nag so much as finishes the same day as the other Gigi's, the judges will look for something fishy.
2: Nevertheless, Never Despair will win.
5: For the last time, I ask you why.
2: Look, Marty is in love with Louise. Now, her old man owns Never Despair. But he has not got a nickel in the world.
5: Herbie, this story is getting more than somewhat mixed up.
2: If you will listen and not interrupt so much,
5: I'll... Go ahead.
2: All right. Now, Marty Bowen knows Never Despair has not got a chance. So, he fixes it with the other jockeys to take their time.
5: Well, he will be ruled off for life.
2: Only if anybody finds out about it.
5: So all the other jockeys in the race know?
2: But they will not tell.
5: Herbie, you stand there and tell me that a race is going to be a shoe-in for Never Despair, and 5 other jockeys take the chance of being set down for good? I do not believe it.
2: But all the jockeys know Louise. They feel very sorry for her, and they do it for her. They pick a race where there will be very little dope at. That way, nobody gets hyped.
5: You mean Never Despair will win the purse?
2: Now you get it. And Louise will go to a specialist and be fixed up. There is a doc that can do it, but he is expensive.
5: Well, look, why does not Marty just give Louise the dough if he is in love with her?
2: Marty does not have a dime. Mm.
5: Herbie, I do not like this.
2: Like it or not, that is the story I tell you.
5: Wait a minute. How do you know all about this?
2: I overhear a conversation between Marty and the other jockeys yesterday morning. They are in a hotel room next to mine. I just happened to be next to the wall at the time.
5: Oh, I see. So what are you going to do?
2: Are we alone? Bet or never despair.
5: And you wish me to do the same?
2: Because you once do me a favor, I tell you all this.
5: Mm. Well,
2: look, you take it or leave it. I give it to you straight. You see Marty. You see Louise. You see how Marty acts. What more do you want?
5: With that, Herbie leaves me. Now, I do not like the sound of the whole thing. There are judges and stewards who keep racing on the level. And if anybody is caught putting a gimmick on the game, it is too bad. Now, what happens the next day in the fourth race and how things turn out is something indeed. And I will tell you about it in a minute.

0: And now, back to the Damon Runyon Theater and the famous story, A Story Goes With It.
1: Well, it comes up the next day, and I am at the track as per usual. I am still thinking about what Hot Horse Herbie tells me when he comes to me and says...
2: The next race, is it, Broadway?
1: I know, I know.
2: You are going to bet it?
1: Well, I... How about you, Herbie?
2: I am flat broke.
1: Uh-huh. Now it comes up.
2: Look, do I not show you the way? Do I not impart the secret to you? A fiver is all I ask.
1: Well, okay, Herbert. Here is the fence.
2: Well, now, do not forget. Never despair. And whatever you do, Broadway, do not breathe a word to anyone.
1: Look at the odds.
2: Yeah, so far, never despair is due to go at 40 to 1. Broadway, you and me stand to collect a nice crop of letters. You... Hey, look. There is that character again.
1: The place is full of characters. Which one do you refer to?
2: The guy who wishes to buy a gun to cease living with himself.
1: Oh, yeah. He lamps us again.
2: I have got a good notion to put him on to where he can pick up a rod. I'm getting tired of looking at him.
1: Hello, Mr. Harder.
3: Hello. Will you do me a favor?
1: Oh, you do not get hold of a gun yet, huh?
3: Nobody will sell me one.
2: I have got a penknife, friend.
3: Look, please, do me a favor.
1: Mr. Harder, why do you not go back to Michigan?
3: Illinois.
1: All right, Illinois. Go back there and forget all this.
3: Do me a favor.
2: One track mind.
1: What is the favor you wish, Mr. Harder?
3: Well, I've been watching you two, and, well, you seem like you know your way around. I mean, you look like you know the horses. Please, tell me who's going to win the next race, the fourth. Please, I've got to do something.
1: Well, will you forget about erasing yourself?
3: Yes.
1: Okay. The winner of the fourth will be...
2: Calipers.
1: Herbie.
2: Calipers will win the fourth. In fact, it is a toss-up between Calipers, Loose Living, and Goose Pimples. They figure 1, 2, 3.
1: Herbie, you are a...
2: I wish to do him a favor, Broadway. Play Calipers, Mr. Harder.
3: Calipers, Loose Living, or Goose Pimples.
2: That is the lineup.
3: Thank you very much. I appreciate this. Thank you. And goodbye.
1: Herbie, that poor guy. What do you do to him?
2: You are going to give him never despair.
1: He is broke. He wishes to bump himself.
2: Look, I tell you, we cannot let this thing get out. Me and you are the only ones who know about never despair. We got to keep this thing honest.
1: My, my, you have a wonderful sense of honesty.
2: Look, I gotta see a guy now. You got a few minutes to get to the windows and make your bet. And Broadway, in the future, do not forget who lets you in on this good thing.
1: Well, by this time, Never Despair is a 50-to-1 shot and looking worse all the time. I get to the window and make my bet, then go back and watch the race. Although, personally, I'm not interested in watching races, only in how they come out. Whew, I never see such a race. Calipers breaks fast, Loose Living is right in his heels with Goose Pimples third. Never Despair is where he figures, a good last. Then, when the Gigi's turn into the stretch, it seems that Calipers stops to wait for a streetcar. Loose Living seems to be running backwards, and Goose Pimples takes a sudden interest in running sideways. The other nags all develop a strange slowness. Then, out of nowhere, comes Never Despair with Marty Bourne using the whip. Never Despair win by 2 lengths. Nobody can believe their eyes, least of all Never Despair, who is so surprised at winning that he does one more turn around the track before Marty can stop him. Then it comes up later, and I am tapped on the shoulder by one of the track Pinkertons. He takes me to an office, and who is there but Herbie, Marty Bourne, and Louise? Also, there is a judge who says as follows.
4: All right, now that we're all here, I think we'd better have an explanation.
5: Why are we here, Mr. Clayton?
4: Louise, where is your father?
5: Why, I don't know. He was at the paddock. Why?
4: Well, you see, we're...
6: Look, you got us here to spill a beef. What is it?
4: Bowen, why did you take Never Despair as a mount? You could have had Calipers or Loose Living.
6: I gotta give reasons for liking a horse?
5: I don't understand, Mr. Clayton.
4: Louise, I'm sure you had nothing to do with today's event.
5: What do you mean?
4: Never Despair has never won a race before.
6: So what? He runs a good race and wins. That's something new for a horse? Lots of them
4: do it.
6: Keep
4: a civil tongue in your head, Bowen. You're in trouble. I'm waiting for a phone call right now, and if it tells me what I think, you've ridden your last race.
5: Marty, what is he talking about? Please, somebody, tell me.
6: It ain't nothing, baby. All you got to remember is that you got enough dough to go to that dock.
2: Since this conversation seems to be between everybody but me, I will go.
4: Sit down. You're not in the clear either.
7: Well, what about me? I do nothing. I am an innocent bystander.
4: After a little investigation, we learned that both of you were at Never Despair's stall yesterday. You talked with Marty Bowen there.
2: There's a law against visiting a horse?
4: No. But it seems odd that a well-known player like you are, Herbie, should take an interest in a horse that has never won a race.
5: You mean it was fixed? Marty, no.
4: It's all right, Louise. Now, we'll all sit by and wait for that phone call. It should come any moment.
6: Look, you gonna set me down? You got anything on me?
4: I don't know.
7: Herbie, I think I will kill you.
2: What for?
7: What for? Here I am.
4: You two stop mumbling. If you want to talk, speak up.
2: This is a private matter, Mr. Clayton.
4: I told you this. Now, we'll see. Hello, Clayton speaking. Oh, yes, go ahead. What? Oh, there's some mistake. You sure? Well, strangest thing I ever heard of. All right, Jim, thanks. I've been in this business 33 years, but I've never come up against anything like this.
6: What's up?
4: Nothing. Nothing at all.
2: Huh?
7: What do you mean?
4: I mean you can all get out of here. Go on, now get out.
6: You're letting us go?
4: That's what I said.
6: That phone call that cleared me?
4: In a way, yes. Never Despair won the race against horses that should have beaten them by 10 lengths. By every standard, there should be something wrong.
6: You mean a fix, Mr. Clayton?
4: Yes. And when that happens, there's usually a large amount bet.
2: But what, Mr. Clayton?
4: But there was only one bet placed on Never Despair, and by someone who hasn't the remotest connection with any of you. Now get out of here!
7: So that is the real surprise. Herbie looks at me, and I look at Herbie. We all leave, and Louise is very happy, and Marty is likewise. We get back to the stable, where the scene is as follows.
6: Look, baby, first thing in the morning, you're leaving for New York. And in a week, you'll be out of that wheelchair, and you and me are going to get married.
5: Marty. Marty, if I thought for a minute that race was... Oh, Marty, I couldn't bear it.
6: You heard Mr. Clayton. Only one bet on Never Despair. Now, if it was going to be a boat race, wouldn't bets be laid?
5: Yes, I guess so.
2: Hey, sure, Louise. It is just a great break for Never Despair. That right, Broadway?
7: Well, I suppose so. Anyhow, it all ends all right.
6: And if anybody so much as says it was a fix. Understand, Herbie?
2: Yeah, sure.
6: Okay. Come on, Louise. We gotta see about getting your stuff ready. Next week this time, you'll be out of that chair.
5: Goodbye, Herbie. Mr. Broadway.
7: Bye.
2: So long. Bye.
7: Herbie?
2: Huh?
7: I wish to ask you a question.
2: Oh?
7: Yeah. Do you put a bet on Never Despair?
2: Me? Well, I... You see...
7: You do not, huh?
2: Well, I get to the window and I see the dancer. He gives me calipers as a sure winner.
7: Herbie, you are telling me that you let yourself get touted off and Never Despair?
2: Well, the dancer makes it sound so good that I think maybe I should not trust Marty Bowen. You know how it is. But you do all right, huh?
7: Herbie, I have got news for you.
2: Broadway, you are not going to tell me that you...
7: I put my lettuce on loose living.
2: What? But I tell you about Never Despair.
7: Well, I run into regret, and he tells me to lay my role on loose living.
2: Oh, you are a dope. You let yourself be touted off a sure thing?
7: Herbie, what about you?
2: But that is different. Or is it different?
7: Herbie, who bets on Never Despair?
2: I do not know, but he must be a dope.
7: At 50 to 1, nobody is a dope. But we wonder who puts the bet on Never Despair. And we then give up wondering. We think it is the end of the whole thing. But it is not. And what the payoff is, I will tell you in a minute.

0: So the next day comes up. I and Herbie are sitting in front of the hotel where we are no longer staying due to lack of funds. We are very sad indeed. It is like Herbie says.
1: You see, Broadway, that is the trouble. You have got to trust people. Now, if we trust Marty Bowen... but we do not.
0: I am still wondering who puts the bet on Never Despair.
1: It is a mystery we will never solve.
0: Well, what are we going to do?
1: I can think of nothing.
2: Hey, you too.
0: Who is that in that taxi?
1: I never see him before. Broadway, look.
2: Keep the change, my good
0: man. Carter.
1: He is all dolled up, new clothes, and look at that roll of dough.
0: Oh, no, it cannot be him.
2: I have been looking for you two, looking all over.
1: You wish a gun still?
0: If you find one, leave us use it first.
2: Oh, no, I'm all right now, and I owe it all to you two.
0: You do? How does that figure?
2: You gave me a tip yesterday on the fourth raise.
0: The wrong tip?
2: No, it was all right. It was a good tip.
1: Broadway, this guy is nuts.
2: Oh, you told me calipers, loose living...
0: We know all that. But if you bet one of those...
2: Oh, but I didn't. I bet on the horse that had the least chance.
1: Never Despair.
2: Surely. I was going to lose all my money and then, well, jump in the river or something.
0: It is still not too late.
2: Why should I? With $2,500? It's more than I came here with. And I'm going home today.
1: But you...
2: Look,
1: you...
2: I know I shouldn't offer you money.
1: Do not use snap judgment.
2: You let me show you how grateful I am?
1: Oh, Mr. Harder, gratitude is a wonderful thing, and we would not deprive you of such a grand feeling.
2: Good. Here's $50 for each of you.
1: Mr. Harder, this is big.
2: Nothing at all. Well, thanks again, and goodbye. I'm going back to Illinois. Goodbye.
1: Bye.
0: Well... Now we know.
1: $50 apiece. We are back in business.
0: I am going back to New York.
1: Wait, Broadway. $50 is nothing. Nothing at all. Look, we have time to get to the track. Now, I have a good thing in the sixth.
0: No. I am going back.
1: But, Broadway, this is a sure thing. Do I not tell you about Never Despair? Listen to me. This is a cinch.
0: I will not listen.
1: Broadway, there is a story goes with it.
0: I tell you what. What?
1: A story goes with it.
0: The story? Herbie, tell me the story.
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0: The Damon Runyon Theater with John Brown as Broadway is directed by Richard Sandville, and the story is adapted for radio by Russell Hughes. 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

0: 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Here's an episode of Hop Along Cassidy, which originally aired Sunday, July 2nd, 1950, 76 years ago today. Its title, Sundown Kid.
1: It's Hop Along Cassidy. With action and suspense, out of the Old West comes the most famous hero of them all, Hop Along Cassidy, starring William Boyd. The Ring of the Silver Spurs heralds the most amazing man ever to ride the prairies of the early West, Hop Along Cassidy. This famous hero thrills his 60 million fans with action and dangerous adventure. In the role of Hopalong Cassidy is the popular star of the motion picture series, William Boyd. And now, another exciting story of the early West. The Sundown Kid. It was a strange meeting there on the dry stage-covered alkali flat 5 miles out of the little town of Saguaro. Hopalong pulled up in the shadow of a mesquite tree, squinted through the shimmering heat at the rider moving toward him on the trail, drooped over the saddle horn, his feet hanging loose out of the stirrups, his hat slung around his neck by the chin strap, leaving his head bare to the killing desert sun. Only when the dog-tired roan pulled up alongside him did Hoppy understand it. The kid was out of his head.
2: No. Listen to me, Sal. You got no right to treat me like this.
3: What's the matter, kid?
2: Well, you ought to know what's the matter, Sally. We've been together long enough to know each other's minds, ain't we? I can't stand it no more, I tell you. I can't stand it.
3: Sunstroke. Come on over this way, fella. Let's get out of that sun.
2: Yeah, get out of the sun. Sun. Why do I care about the sun? Wind. Rain. Winter blizzards.
3: Come on now, come on.
2: Yeah, I've seen them all, Sally. On the move. All is on the move. Ever since you gave me the sign.
3: Come on, Sonny, snap out of it.
2: Never forget that night, you know, when you told me.
4: The kid was pale and sweating from the heat.
2: Oh,
4: his hair matted on his forehead.
2: There's always two sides to everything.
4: Hoppy started to put his hat back on, then saw something else.
2: We didn't have to split up, you know.
3: Bullet crease over the ear. Looks like you've been in a gunfight, Sonny. Yeah, come on now. Snap out of it.
2: No. Don't, Sal. Please.
3: You're out of your head, kid. Get hold of yourself.
2: Sally, don't hit me. Don't.
3: Come on.
2: No.
3: That's it, Sonny. Look at me.
2: Who are you?
3: Hopalong Cassidy.
2: What happened?
3: Don't ask me. Like you've been in a gunfight for one thing. And got yourself a little too much sun.
2: Gun? Gunfight?
3: Yeah, bullet crease over your ear.
2: I don't remember.
3: Well, don't try to now. I wish I had some water, mister, but I'm as dry as you are. 5 hot miles to town, but 2 miles to the north is a ranch on Clear Creek. I stopped there a while ago.
2: I could use some water, I reckon.
3: We'd better go back there. Can you stay on that horse?
2: Yeah, I can make it.
3: Only a few minutes from here. We can hold it.
2: What's the matter?
3: Cloud of dust down the trail there. Looks like a bunch of riders coming out from town.
2: Maybe we better wait. Maybe they got water.
3: You sure you don't remember anything about a gunfight?
2: Yeah.
3: I was thinking, yeah, they've stopped. They're trailing someone. That's a posse, Sonny.
2: Why are you looking at me? I got no reason to...
3: Except for that bullet crease.
2: Want to stay here and find out what they want?
3: You're playing them face up. That's the way I like it.
2: I told you I got nothing to hide.
3: Okay. We better hit up the canyon to that ranch house.
2: Mort Robertson.
3: Yeah. Before we mosey up to the sheriff, I think we better find out more about that bullet crease. Let's go.

0: It's only a few minutes after the meeting on the plane that Hoppy and the kid ride up to the door of Mort Robertson's ranch house on Clear Creek.
1: You all right?
2: Yeah.
1: Better get rid of your horse here for the time being. There you go, boy. We'll do to help the sheriff spot him around here.
3: Oh?
1: Hello, miss. I just stopped by here a while ago, and I...
3: Eddie.
4: Hello, Kitty.
3: Come in.
1: You seem to know each other.
3: Yes, Eddie and I are old friends. What's wrong? Eddie, you look like you've been in a fight.
4: Picked up a bullet crease somewhere.
3: A gunfight. Eddie,
1: He doesn't remember much about what happened, miss. Maybe we better find a place to stretch you out, Eddie.
3: There's a bed in here.
4: You got any water, Kitty? I'm awful dry.
3: Of course. Right away. Just lie down there and make yourself comfortable.
4: Oh.
1: You feel better?
4: Yeah.
1: Look, Eddie, I don't want to crowd you, but you better try to think right now.
4: I can't think. It's all a blank.
1: When did the blank start?
4: Last night. Now, don't ask me any more questions, Cassidy. My head hurts.
1: Okay, it's your funeral.
4: What do you mean?
1: I mean I'm walking out right now, unless you want to give me the whole story. Oh, I...
3: Here you are, Eddie.
4: Oh, thanks.
3: What do you mean you're walking out, Mr. Cassidy? What is it?
1: There's a sheriff's posse down on the flat. I think they're looking for Eddie.
3: Why, Eddie?
4: I'll try. I'll try to think.
1: That's better. What's the last thing you remember?
4: The cantina. I hit town about 9 last night. Been away for more than a year. I couldn't stand it any longer. I had to see Sally.
1: Sally?
3: That's his wife.
4: Yeah. Well, I guess I had too much to drink. Anyway, I left about 11 and headed for her place down at the edge of town. I remember knocking on the door and the funny look on her face when she let me in and I...
1: Then what?
4: That's all. That's all I remember. Next thing I knew, you were hitting me in the face out in the trail.
1: Listen.
3: The posse.
1: Stay right where you are, Eddie. Come on, miss. We haven't seen him, understand?
3: All right.
1: Go ahead.
5: Afternoon, miss.
3: Oh, Sheriff.
5: Mind if I come in?
3: Of course not.
5: I won't make no bones about it, Miss Kitty. We're looking for Eddie Langtree. Or should I say, the Sundown Kid. Seems they call him that, now he's an outlaw.
3: Outlaw?
5: Nothing real serious till now. I hear he's got into a few scrapes during the past year over to Sundown and Point South.
1: What do you mean, till now, Sheriff?
3: This is Mr. Cassidy, Sheriff.
1: How do you do?
5: Well, to put her direct, Eddie Langtree's about 3 jumps ahead of a long rope. He killed his wife last night. Shot her. I know he thinks a lot of you and your uncle, Miss Kitty. Figured this is the first place he'd head for. Fair tracks leading up here from the flat.
3: He's not here.
5: I said there was a pair of tracks leading up here.
1: One set is mine.
3: And the other belongs to my uncle. He was in town last night, got home late.
5: If you don't mind, I'll take me a look in that other room.

0: Who's that empty glass belong to?
1: Me. I got dizzy from the sun and flopped on the bed for a spell.
0: You'll get in touch with me if he shows around here.
2: Of course.
0: I think you're lying, but there ain't much I can do right now. Nothing here, boys. He must be down in the flat.
3: Right, sir.
0: Hasta luego, miss. Cassidy.
2: Goodbye.
4: How do you get out of there?
2: The window. He must be down in the barn.
4: Oh, we'll wait till they get out of sight, then we'll take a look.

0: This door here.
1: Okay.
2: Stay where you are.
1: It's me, kid, Cassidy.
2: They gone?
1: Yeah.
2: Okay.
1: Why the gun?
3: Mort over there.
4: You gonna put it away in it?
3: Yeah. Come on. Mort wanted to give me away.
1: Give me the gun, kid.
3: Sure, here, I... Huh?
1: What's the matter?
3: Well, this ain't my gun.
1: Well, you were packing it, weren't you?
3: Yeah. But look, it's a Walker Colt, an old one. I had a brand new Frontier with my initials on the handle.
1: Let's see that. Two shots fired. Why'd you want to give the kid away, Mort?
4: Well,
0: I can answer that, Mr. Cassidy. On account of me. He knows I... Well, I think a lot of Eddie and...
4: And I don't want my niece mixed up with a murderer.
3: Murderer? What do you mean?
1: Wait a minute, kid. You heard about it, Mort?
4: I was in town last night when it happened.
0: You didn't tell me, Uncle Mort.
4: Well, I knew it'd break your heart, Kitty. Figure you'd hear soon enough.
3: About what? Tell me. Tell me what it is.
1: Your wife, Sally.
3: Oh, no.
1: She was shot last night.
3: You gotta believe me, Cassidy. All of you, I wouldn't kill Sally. I couldn't. I love her.
0: Yes, Eddie. I know you love her.
3: You do believe me, don't you, Kitty?
1: I think we all do, Eddie. Now tell me, what happened between you and Sal? Why'd you split up a year ago?
3: Usual reason, I reckon. Another guy.
1: Who?
3: I don't know. We had a fight and I left. Hit the trail. Kind of went wild for a year. Got into trouble, got into jail a couple of times. Busted out. Got blamed for a lot of things I didn't do. They called me the Sundown Kid like I was an outlaw or something.
1: Then what?
3: Sally had a hold on me. I never knew what it was. But I finally gave up. I had to come back to her. That's how I ended up in the cantina last night. But I never killed her. You gotta believe that.
1: We believe it.
4: Eddie?
3: Yeah?
4: I'm sorry for what I did. I want you to know I believe you, too.
3: Thanks, Mort.
0: Come on, Eddie. Let's get back up to the house. You need some rest.
3: Yeah. I'm awful tired.
1: Mort.
4: Yeah?
1: You said you believed in him. How far does that go?
4: As far as you want it to go.
1: Will you help me? Will you help me clear him?
4: Yeah. Anything you say.
1: Good. We're right into Sawara right now.

0: It was 2 o'clock when Hoppy and Mort Robertson left the ranch house on Clear Creek. After 3 now, as they pulled up in front of Sheriff Pardee's office in Saguaro.
1: There he is, on the porch.
2: Evening, Sheriff.
3: Oh, evening, Cassidy.
2: Mort. Putting up a new poster, eh?
3: That's right.
2: $500 reward, dead or alive. Eddie Langtry, alias the Sundown Kid.
1: Dead or alive?
3: Yeah. The alive part don't mean nothing. If they bring him in at all, it'll be feet first.
2: That the usual custom around here?
3: When a man kills a woman, it is. Any objections?
2: Yeah.
3: I'm listening.
2: Where I come from, a man's entitled to a trial.
3: The kid's had his trial. He was heard to threaten Sal over at the cantina last night. He was seen going there. He was seen leaving town early this morning.
2: So that means he killed her?
3: In my book, it does.
2: I guess you and I own different editions.
3: Let me give you a tip, Cassidy. I don't know how it is where you come from, but if there's one thing that'll make the men of this town see red, it's a woman killer. They won't rest till they grind the kid's carcass into the dust. And anything you say will only make them madder.
2: I'm not defending woman killers. I'm saying there's a good chance Eddie Langtry isn't one.
3: Any idea who it is?
2: I hear she was seeing another man.
3: Who told you that?
2: I keep my ears open. If there's another man, that means there's another suspect.
3: You ever hear that said, Mort?
1: Can't say I knew much about Sal, Sheriff.
3: I knew her pretty well, Cassidy. And as far as I know, she wasn't courting anyone else.
2: Who saw the kid go into her house?
3: Liz McKinnon lives down the street just across from the cantina.
2: Guess we'll get down and have a talk with her. Thanks, Sheriff.
3: Cassidy.
2: Yeah?
3: You're mighty interested in the kid for an outsider. Ain't seen him lately, have you?
2: That's one for you to chew on till we get back, Sheriff. Stick around. We won't be long.
4: That's all I know, Mr. Cassidy. I saw him go in and...
2: What time?
4: About 11. I went in the house here and into the back room to take off my hat. I thought I heard a noise, so I came back out and opened the door. I saw him leave.
2: It's almost 100 yards from here to Sal's doorway. It was dark last night.
4: I don't care. I know it was him. I could tell by his clothes. That's it. I could tell
2: by... What did he have on?
4: Why, blue denims and a gray shirt and...
2: How do you know they were blue? You can't tell colors on a dark night of 10 feet, say nothing of 300.
4: Stop it.
1: Go on, Liz. We're waiting.
2: You're lying, Liz.
4: I'm not. I tell you, I'm...
2: Forget the hysterics. Eddie Langtry had on a pair of black leather chaps when I met him on the trail this morning. That takes care of your identification. Now I want the truth this time. You and Sal were pretty close friends. He had a gentleman friend you were seeing on the sly. If anyone would know who he is, you would.
4: I don't know anything about it.
2: I hope you know what you're doing, Liz. There's a sign in the sheriff's office that'll send every man in this town out tomorrow morning hell-bent on bringing Eddie Langtry in dead. They'll never take him alive, even if he surrenders. On your say-so, they'll shoot him on sight. If that happens, Liz, if they kill him for someone else's crime, you'll have something to think about for a long, long time.
1: You gonna talk, Liz? Or are we gonna stand here all night?
4: I've told you all I know.
2: Come on, Mort.

0: I'm not telling you the kid is innocent, Sheriff. I'm just saying there's a chance he is. That woman is lying. I shot her story full of holes.
1: Hoppy.
0: What is it, Mort?
1: The posse. They got word somewhere the kid's at the ranch. They're on the way.
0: All right, Sheriff. You gonna let them shoot that kid down in cold blood?
2: I don't know. Golly, Cassidy, what can I do?
0: Mort, take off right now over the hills. You can cut across the saddle and get there ahead of the posse. Get him out of there, off the ranch, you understand?
1: Okay.
0: We'll be right behind you.
2: He's at Clear Creek?
0: Yeah.
2: Who tipped him off?
0: No idea. Look, you gotta stop him. You're the only one who can do it.
2: They'll say I'm out of my head.
0: You're acting like it right now, Sheriff. Look, it makes as much sense this way as the other. The real killer, the other man she was seeing, was in the house with her when the kid knocked on the door. He hustled into the back room when the kid comes in, sees them in each other's arms and shoots them both. Then, thinking to make it look like murder and suicide, he switches gun with the kid and leaves. Not knowing he only creased the kid, that he'd come to in a few minutes and walk out around midnight. Hey, if the murder was discovered last night, how come they let the kid leave town this morning?
2: It wasn't discovered last night. They found Sal's body at 8 o'clock this morning.
0: So, that's who it was.
2: Liz!
3: Oh, Posse just left. They're going to kill him. He's innocent. Sheriff, you've got to stop him.
2: What do you mean?
3: I lied. He told me he'd kill me if I talked, but I don't care now.
2: Who are you talking about?
3: I saw him leave the house, too, before Eddie did. He was seeing Sal, like Mr. Cassidy said.
0: She's talking about Mort Robertson, Sheriff. That's why I thought the killing was discovered last night. Mort knew all about it, and he hasn't been in town all day.
2: Jumping catfish, they'll kill.
0: Come on, we got to stop him before he gets hold of that kid.
4: What's the matter, Kitty?
5: Why?
4: You're all worried about me, ain't you? I can always tell when you're worried. Your eyes get a look. I ain't worth it, Kitty.
5: I'd die for you, Eddie.
4: You know, sometimes a man has to get himself in a spot like this to see things clear. It's kind of like I've been riding in a fog all my life. And suddenly it lifts and I can see the sun.
5: Oh, Eddie.
4: Oh, kid, you're an angel. If they get me, kid, remember I did see the light.
5: Don't even think it, Eddie. Mort, what is it?
1: Posse's on the way here. We gotta get out.
4: When they leave?
1: 15 minutes. We'll hit up into the hills.
5: Have you got a gun, Eddie?
4: Just that old walker somebody swapped me for. But it'll do.
5: Here, take a rifle.
4: No place to pack it.
1: Your horse saddled?
4: Yeah, behind the house.
1: Good. Let's get him.
4: Goodbye, Kit.
5: You'll make it, Eddie. You'll make it.
4: I'm gonna try.
5: I'll go up to Mort's room and watch for them. I can see way down the trail.
1: Hurry up, Kit.
5: Go on now. Good luck, Eddie.
4: Thanks.
5: Good luck.

0: Hold it, Sheriff.
1: See anything?
0: Look, across the canyon, past the ranch house.
1: Yeah.
0: Climbing out of the canyon, going across the ridge.
1: We'll never catch him now.
0: He'll shoot the kid in cold blood, cook up some story for the posse. Only one thing to do, Sheriff. Give me your Winchester.
1: You'll never make it, Cassidy. That's 1,500 yards. Wind blowing, moving target.
0: I said, give me the rifle.
1: You're liable to hit the kid.
0: I've got to try. Better get down and find me a stone for a gun rest.
1: Ain't got much time. They're almost up to the notch.
2: Pull up, kid.
3: Huh? Well, what are we...
2: I said pull up.
3: Okay. What's the idea, Mort?
2: You ain't going no farther, Eddie. You're stopping right here.
3: Huh?
2: You turned on me, see? You tried to kill me and make a getaway before that posse caught up. They'll believe that, Eddie. Because that's what they want to believe.
3: What are you talking about, Mort? Put down that gun!
2: Why? I'm going to kill you with it, ain't I?
3: You're crazy, Mort!
2: No. I'm smart.
3: The 500, huh? You want...
2: Cut it. I loved her too, kid. She was going to marry me. Till she heard you were coming back.
3: Sal? You and Sal?
2: Yeah. She won't do it no more, though. And you won't either. If you got any prayers, kid, you better stop.
3: Mort, what happened? Rifle shot. Right through the head.
0: You all right, kid?
3: Yeah. He killed Sal. He just told
0: me. We know.
3: Golly, one second later and he would have... Where were you, Hoppy?
0: Across the canyon. We saw you heading for the notch.
3: Mind if I say you're a pretty fair shot with a rifle?
0: Sheriff. Maybe you better hustle down to the ranch house and head off the posse. They're coming up the canyon now. Tell them we've taken care of the murderer of Sally Langtry.

0: kid.
1: Yes, sir.
0: Some of the boys outside in the posse want to talk to you.
1: Why?
0: Well, apologize is a kind of weak word to use on a man you've been hell-bent to kill, but it's something along those lines.
1: I see. I already gave him a prime piece of my mind. You may as well do the same thing, Eddie.
0: I think you know how we all feel, kid. Kind of like crawling in the nearest coyote hole and pulling it in after.
1: You could have been feeling a lot worse about now, Sheriff.
0: Yeah.
2: Go ahead, Eddie. Talk to them.
3: Don't go away, kid. I'll be right back.
2: Don't worry. I'll never go away.
3: You see, I got a lot of apologizing to do, too.
2: It's all right now. Everything's all right.
1: You know, Kitty, by tomorrow I'll be known as the best rifle shot in the Southwest.
0: How's your shoulder feel, honey?
2: Pretty sore.
1: A .450 sharp rifle isn't exactly a woman's weapon. I've seen them knock a grown man right off his feet.
2: I wasn't thinking of that. You see, I thought of Mort right away when you said she'd been killed with a Walker Colt. I knew he had one, but I couldn't believe he...
1: Sure.
2: Oh, I had the rifle in my hand when I went up to his room to look for the posse. That's when I found Eddie's Frontier with his initials on the handle. That's when I knew it was Mort.
0: So you just laid the barrel down on the windowsill and pointed her up the trail and...
2: Don't, Sheriff. I don't want to think about it anymore.
1: All right, Kitty. Don't worry. The sheriff and I have got a secret to keep, though. Not that I want to ride around with a barred reputation. Because of Eddie.
2: Eddie?
1: Yeah. Men are funny, Kitty. They got a lot of pride. Like to think they do most everything better than a woman. Don't know exactly how Eddie'd take it if he knew his bride-to-be could hit a moving target at 1,000 yards with a .450 sharp rifle.

This means it's so long from Hopalong Cassidy once again. He's riding back to the Bar 20 bunkhouse to sit with California and all the other waddies round an open fire and tell of the exciting little escapade you just heard. If you'd like more of these two-gun adventures of Hoppy's, don't forget you can see him in the fine Hopalong Cassidy pictures at your local theater. Meanwhile, we're hoping you'll tune in next time Hopalong rides the airwaves to bring you more action out of the Old West. Hopalong Cassidy, starring William Boyd, is transcribed and produced in the West by Walter White, Jr. The Sundown Kid was written by Harold Swanton. All stories are based upon the characters created by Clarence E. Mulford. This is a Commodore production.

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You just heard Hopalong Cassidy, which originally aired Sunday, July 2nd, 1950, 76 years ago today, titled Sundown Kid. Here's the Cisco Kid. This episode originally aired Thursday, July 2nd, 1953, 73 years ago today. Its title, Hudo Driver.

0: Many a fabulous character rode the trails of the Old Southwest. But by far the most fabulous was the picturesque Cisco Kid. Always ready to risk life and limb in defense of the needy, always on the side of the law, the Cisco Kid made many valued friends and many sworn enemies. One of the worst of these enemies was rancher Blake Lee. As our story opens, Lee is waiting on the top of a small bluff that overlooks a stage road down the mountain. Presently.
1: Hey, Blake, you up here?
2: Step around, sir. Right on up.
1: Yeah. Stage is just a couple of minutes behind me, boss. Bullwhip Martin's making a fast trip today.
3: It'll be his last one.
4: Is the Cisco Kid with him?
1: Yeah, riding on the driver's seat with Bullwhip. I rode over to Mesa Bluff, as you said, Blake, to watch him start the return trip.
4: This'll be Cisco's last ride, too.
1: Yeah.
4: I've been waiting to get him for 5 years, Dirk. Ever since he sent my partner, Rafe Nolan, up for murder. And with Bullwhip dead, maybe his daughter won't be quite so uppity with me.
1: None of my business, Blake, but you've done well with your cattle spread. What with a little rustling to build up your herds, this business of murder's danger.
4: I'll make my own decisions. Get out your rifle, Dirk.
1: Sure, sure.
4: You take care of Bullwhip. I'm getting Cisco.
1: You don't use a rifle, boss.
4: I don't like rifles. This old boy's lamping will carry down to that road and then some. And she shoots where she's held. Who else is aboard that stage?
1: Just that sidewinding partner of Cisco's. He's riding inside.
4: Yeah? There's the stage, Dirk. Just making the pass up there.
1: Mm.
4: Remember now, when I give the word, shoot to kill.
5: Just maybe I'm going to complete this trip without nothing going wrong, Cisco.
6: I hope so, Señor Bullwhip.
5: Last time I drove the stage was 2 years ago. Before that, I had a run of hard luck with holdups and runaways. Ain't nobody been willing to give me a job since. The sheriff said he'd take a chance on this trip. He bought out this stage line, you know.
6: Si. Well, we're nearly back to Pine Flat, Señor, so I think you have nothing to worry about. But what about that hombre you say you saw over Mesa Bluffs?
5: Oh, that was Dirk Ansel, Cisco. He's one of Blakely's cowhands. He don't like me because I won't let him pay court to Rose. Didn't quite figure what Dirk was doing over there, but then maybe I'm just a mite jumpy.
7: Cisco!
6: Si, Pancho.
7: Hanson don't like the dust in his state. Hanson don't like to go bounce, bounce all over the place. Pancho went loco.
6: We left our horses in Pine Flats, Pancho. But we'll be there in a few moments.
7: Pancho ride one of the stage horses, no?
6: No, you cannot do that, amigo. Now be patient.
7: Jesus, so Pancho be patient, but Pancho want to be patient.
5: Pancho's sick of eating dust, eh?
6: He seems to be, senor. You forget that you and I are also eating dust up this on the driver's seat.
5: I'm sure mighty grateful to you and Pancho for making this trip with me, Cisco. I asked you, sort of hoping that you two being along might break the hoodoo.
6: Say, Bullwhip.
5: Yeah? What is it, Cisco?
6: Someone is up on that bluff above. I just saw a bush move. Pancho!
7: Yes, Cisco!
6: Have your guns ready, Pancho. We may have been...
1: Oh!
6: On from here.
1: Been hit. Oh, easy, huh?
6: You coyotes up there?
7: Pancho, shoot too, Cisco! You hit, Cisco?
6: No, I'm all right, Pancho.
7: Take Pancho, bad bandido! Take that two bandidos for Pancho!
6: Step down now, Pancho. Say your Bullwhip has been hit. You must get him to a doctor.
7: Doctor! Ah! Yeah! Yeah! Pancho, Cisco! Pancho that can shoot the ball. Pancho got to hang on with all his hands to keep right side down.
6: We're getting out of range now, Pancho.
5: Cisco.
6: Si, senor. You want to try to talk? Save your strength.
5: No good, Cisco. I'm gone. Saw Dirk's horse on bluff. Dirk's horse.
6: See your Bullwhip. See your Bullwhip. He's dead. Someone is going to pay for this and pay with his life.

0: All right, if I come in, Sheriff?
1: Why, Miss Rose, it's all right for you to come into this here office any time you feel like it.
0: Thank you. Come here for two reasons. First, to watch Dad bring the stage in.
1: Uh-huh.
0: Second, to thank you for letting him make this trial run.
1: Why, that's all right, Rose. Your father's a good driver. Had some bad luck, that's all.
0: Not many men would have given him this chance because of his record.

0: bad luck.
1: Well, now, of course, the fact that you're his daughter might have had something to do with my letting him make the run.
0: Oh, now, Sheriff.
1: You know, you're mighty pretty when you blush like that.
0: I think you're mean.
1: Yeah. Mean when a maverick, that's me. But, well, I figure your dad will make me a mighty fine regular driver. Once he's got his voodoo broke.
0: Oh, there's a stage coming in now.
1: Hmm?
0: Well, that isn't Dad driving, Sheriff. It's Cisco. But where's Dad? Oh, my heavens, Sheriff, look.
2: Come on, Miss Rose.
3: Keep down, say, and put away.
0: Dad! Oh, Dad!
4: Frank, Judas, he's shot!
3: Easy.
0: Oh, what's
2: the story, Cisco?
3: The story is, Senor Sheriff, that we were dry gulch coming down the mountain. Senor Bullwhip was shot and killed.
0: Oh, Dad!
5: See, Sheriff Pancho, think bullets all over the place.
1: Can't take care of them horses. Any reason for the dry gulch in Cisco?
3: There was no attempted robbery, Sheriff. Therefore, it must have been a revenge killing. Just before he died, Senor Bullwhip said he saw a horse up on the bluff above from where the shooting came.
1: Mm-hmm.
3: And he said the horse belonged to an hombre named Dirk Ansel.
4: I'm going
3: to
4: go get my rifle.
1: Yeah, that's right, out on Blake Lee's spread. Now, what reason would Dirk have to dry gulch Bullwhip?
3: I do not know, Sheriff. I'm not familiar with this territory and its people. Pancho and I rode here at Senor Bullwhip's request to make his first run with him.
1: Yes, and I wasn't too much in favor of it either. Any more and I'm swallowing your story of being dry ghost. Now, what you had against Bullwhip, I don't know. But I'm sure going to find out. Now, you and Pancho come with me.
5: Pancho, I'd like the way you say this, Cisco.
3: What are you going to do with us, Sheriff?
1: I'm going to lock you up till I get to the bottom of this killing.
3: No, Sheriff, you are not. I've told you the truth. Pancho.
5: Si?
3: Our horses are in the field back of the stable. Go get them.
5: Si, Cisco.
1: Wait a minute. Come back here, you.
5: Cisco say get our horses, Sheriff.
1: I said come back here. Or maybe this will make you realize I mean what I say.
5: More guns, Cisco?
3: I'm sorry to have to do this, Sheriff, but Pancho and I are not going to be locked up.
1: Look out, Cisco!
3: Drop those guns, Sheriff. Drop them. You will do no shooting. That is far enough, hombres. The first one of you to draw his guns will be sorry he did. Pancho.
5: Yes.
3: Back away from these hombres slowly.
5: Yes, go back slowly.
3: I'll return these guns of yours later on, Sheriff. And in front of them, I hope to bring you the killers of Senor Bullwhip.
5: Cisco.
3: Yes?
5: Pancho, I think we get into more troubles at this rancho.
3: Oh, it's possible that we will, Pancho. But I am very anxious to get a look at that hombre, Dirk Ansel.
5: Uh-huh.
3: I'm going to get a look at him, trouble or no trouble.
5: What did Cisco say? Bunches come in trouble?
3: No, Miko. No? You've got it just backwards.
5: Uh-huh.
3: Trouble comes in bunches.
5: Oh, and Pancho make up a poem, Cisco. Cisco got hunches, troubles for bunches.
3: See, that is true, Pancho.
5: I like that.
3: I have got a hunches, as you call it.
5: Uh-huh.
3: But look, there is an hombre sitting in front of that bunkhouse cleaning a rifle.
5: Oh.
3: Let us talk to him.
5: Oh, Diablo. We talk to him now. We talk to him. Oh, now.
3: I'm looking for Dirk Ansel, hombre. Can you tell me where I can find him?
6: Yeah. I'm Dirk Ansel. What of it?
3: Then you are the one I want to see.
5: Pancho, too.
3: You were over in Mesa Bluffs today?
6: Maybe not.
3: I think you were. There's a 38-55 rifle you are cleaning, hombre.
6: Yeah.
3: And here are several empty cartridge cases for that caliber rifle. I just found them, hombre, on a small bluff overlooking the stage roads down the mountain.
6: Yeah?
3: I also found some other cartridge cases, but at the moment that is not important.
6: What are you getting at, hombre? Come on, out with it.
3: Senor Bullwhip was dry gulched today down below that same bluff. Would you know anything about it?
6: Would I? You sure got your nerve with you coming here to ask me that. Hey, Blake!
7: Yeah?
6: You and the boys come out here, will you?
3: Get up on your feet, hombre. You are coming with us to talk to the sheriff.
6: Going with you, nothing. Well, you poor cat.
3: You, other hombre, come, Pancho. Right now, I have other business.
6: Go ahead. Get Hey, it's a Cisco kid.
3: Say, it's a Cisco kid, hombre. And if you and your men want to draw in the face of these gun of mine, go right ahead. But I warn you, this first bullet will be for you.
6: Wait a minute. I ain't aiming to chew none of Cisco's lead.
3: You are wise, hombre. Pancho,
5: yes.
3: Take the guns from Dirk Ansel. March him ahead of us.
5: Yes, Cisco. You, hombre, move.
6: You ain't going fast, Cisco, I'll tell you that.
3: We will see about that, Blake. I've not quite placed you yet, but I've seen you before. And I intend to see you again. Start up, Pancho. I'll catch up with you.
5: Si, Cisco. Up on your horse, hombre. Now, hey there, Pancho.
3: Just so that you'll remember me, Blake, I'm going to put my hand in your face and shove you back into this pack of beauties of yours.
6: Hey!

0: us on this back trail, Blake. Rougher than thunder.
1: It's a shortcut, Slim. You heard Cisco tell Dirk he was taking him to the sheriff. But unless he takes this trail here, which he didn't, there's only one way he can get to town. And I don't aim to let him get to town.
2: You want
1: to
2: try, Gulch and Boss?
1: That's just what we're going to do. And this time I'm going to make sure of him. Well, this looks like the place I want.
3: Whoa, whoa! Oh, oh, oh.
1: Yeah, it is. All right, boys, get your horses back out of sight of the main road.
0: All right.
1: Now, come on, spread out, boys. Sammy, you get a couple hundred feet down the road in the direction of town. Take cover there.
4: All right, boys.
1: And don't be so trigger-happy as you usually are. You understand me?
4: All right.
1: If anybody rides up the road this way, let them alone.
5: You better tell Sammy again, boys. He's hard of hearing, you
1: know. Ah, he heard me. He nodded his head. All right, now the rest of you fan out. I want this road covered for 100 yards.
2: Hey, Blake, here comes Cisco. See him coming? He's way up the road there.
1: Yeah, I sure do see him. Well, get under cover, you hombres. And when I give the word, start shooting and keep shooting.
5: Right.
1: I want that blasted Cisco kid filled so full of lead they won't be able to lift him with a derrick.

0: now, back to the Cisco Kid and our thrilling story, Hoodoo Driver. When Cisco drove in the stage with the body of the Hoodoo Driver, Bullwhip Martin, who was dry-gulched, the sheriff accused Cisco and Poncho of the murder, despite the fact that Bullwhip had asked our friends to accompany him. Getting away from the sheriff, Cisco and Poncho rode to the ranch of Blake Lee, and there captured Dirk Ansel, whom they suspected of shooting down Bullwhip. Meanwhile, Blake and his men took cover along the road leading to town to Dry Gulch Cisco.
1: No.
2: The Blake hombre not chase us, Cisco.
3: No, he's not chasing us, Poncho. He probably has another plan.
2: What plan?
3: If his mind works the way I think it will work, he will try to set a trap for us. Uh-huh. Perhaps even now he is setting the trap.
4: He sure will, Cisco. You'll never get me to the sheriff's.
3: I would not be too sure of that, hombre.
2: Shut up, you hombre. Poncho, I'd like your voice.
4: I'll lay you a bet you don't get me to the sheriff's, Cisco.
3: So, you also know the way your master's mind works, eh? By the way, while we are making conversation, hombre, what make of revolver does Blake pack?
4: What do you want to know, Clark?
3: Oh, it's not important. But whatever it is, he's a far better shot than you are.
4: Better shot than me? With that old boy slamming?
3: See, I thought that is what he carried.
4: What do you mean? What's the difference?
3: Never mind. That is enough. I'm tired of your talk. We'll stop here.
2: Why we stop, Cisco?
3: I'm looking over the territory ahead of us, Poncho. Uh-huh. To get to the town on this road, we must ride into and through that canyon.
2: Oh.
3: Which is a very likely place for Blake to try to ambush us.
2: He's an ambush. And Poncho got enough of the ambush for one day.
3: Si, amigo, so have I.
2: What do you do?
3: We'll wait right here, Poncho. These rocks and trees will make good cover.
2: Very good cover.
3: I'm hoping Blake Lee and his gang will become impatient and ride to attack us. While we are at it, we may as well take half a dozen bandidos into the sheriff's as one.
5: I wish I'd made you stay home, Miss Rose. This ain't no mission for a girl to be riding on.
6: You couldn't have made me stay home, Sheriff. I'm not afraid of Dirk Ansel or Blake Lee either.
5: Well, you know, it just seems I couldn't give you an order, Miss Rose. I don't believe I ever will be able to.
6: I want to hear what Dirk says when you question him. You should have listened to what Cisco said about him, Sheriff. Cisco didn't kill Dad. Why, he and Dad have been friends for years.
5: Well, maybe I was a mite hasty, but, well, I still wouldn't trust Cisco.
6: Well, I trust him. What's the matter, boy? What is it?
5: Got his ears picked up because there's something ahead in the canyon, Miss Rose. My horse don't like it neither, whatever it is.
6: Oh, you heavens.
5: Great jumping grasshoppers, that bullet pen, my cheek. Get out.
6: Yeah.
5: Miss Rose.
6: Yeah, all right, Sheriff.
5: Yeah, this is all right. Now, stay down under cover.
6: Who'd be shooting at us, Sheriff?
5: I'll give you one guess.
6: You don't mean Cisco.
5: And that's just who I mean. And I'm going to give the sneaking coyote as good as he sends. I tell you, Miss Rose, that Cisco kid's a dry, gulch, and double-crosser. And the first look I get at Cisco from now on, he's a dead man.

0: you, Sammy? Did you fire them shots at the sheriff and the girl?
1: Well, you told me if anybody come up the road, let them have it.
0: I told you nothing of the kind, you fool. I said to let them alone. Now you've given away our position to Cisco, let alone getting us in trouble with the sheriff.
2: Hey, you ugly bully, Cisco! I dare you to come out and fight man to man!
0: Cisco. The sheriff thinks we're Cisco. The girl's with him. It's a nice little trick, too. Nice and pretty. Hey, boys. Boys, two of you keep up the shooting and keep the sheriff pinned down. If you can kill him, so much the better.
3: Sure, Blake.
4: What's going on, boys?
0: The rest of you come with me. We're going after Cisco and that other sidewinder. We're going to stalk him and we're going to fill him full of lead. Then we'll bring his body back here and dump it. And if you hombres can kill the sheriff, the girl will testify Cisco killed him. Come on, we're going after

0: What all the shooting?
1: I do not know, Pancho. It may be a trick on the part of Clay Gombrey to try to get us to investigate.
0: It might not be a trick, no?
1: See, it might not. There's no way of telling. I think I will investigate, Pancho.
0: Pancho, go investigate too, Cisco.
1: Very well. Take some rope and tie up this hombre.
0: Yeah, Pancho, investigate him. Lay down flat. Turn over on your face, you.
2: Hey, look.
0: Do like Pancho say, Pancho investigating you. Pancho hit you a good one, too.
2: Well, I'm getting you two for all this. Don't think I ain't.
1: You will get a rope around your neck. That is about all you will get, hombre.
0: Yeah. He tied up. Try hold him, Cisco. You going now, Cisco?
1: See, we will go, Pancho. No, wait. What? See, the dust of riders. They are circling this way from inside that canyon, Pancho.
0: Come after us, no?
1: See, and they are coming fast. We will stay here, Pancho. Look. Huh? They're going to ride past here, shooting Indian fashion. Down behind this cover, Pancho.
0: See, Cisco.
1: Oh, that is their plan, to rush us. Well, we'll give them a warm reception, Pancho. Save your ammunition, Pancho.
0: Huh?
1: There's no need to waste it now. Let us see what they will do next.
0: They turn. Right back, Cisco. More shooting.
1: See, here they come. And this time, they will split their forces and ride on each side of us. Now, we'll use our guns, amigo. They're coming very close, Pancho. Be ready.
0: Pancho, ready.
1: You take the ones on that side. I will take the ones on this side. Now.
0: Come again, Cisco.
1: See, Pancho, I think they will. I'm going out after that Blake hombre this time.
0: No, Cisco, please don't go. Too many hombres. They can't get you, Cisco.
1: Look, amigo. They have rifles that can shoot farther than I have revolvers. The shelter here is none too good. Another skirmish or two, and both of us will be wounded, perhaps dead.
0: Pancho, I want Cisco to get killed.
1: I have no intention of getting killed, Pancho. I'll do as I say. If I can get that Blake hombre. But here they come again. I'll keep shooting. I've got to take the chance.
0: Pancho, shoot, you maverick!
3: Cabo!
1: Easy, boy. Come on, then. Very lucky to get through this one, Chico. Faster, Gaga!
3: Let him have it again!
1: Thus far, we are lucky, Diablo. Now, come in there.
3: Get up now! Look out, Cisco! Get away!
1: That is just what I'm not going to do. No murdering, Captain Breaker. Ride them down, Diablo. Hit them. Come on there.
3: Look out!
1: Don't down up that horse, Chico!
3: I'll get you for this, Cisco.
1: You have your chance. Let us see what you can do with it. And the answer is nothing. Nothing at all. Just about one more punch will do for you.
3: I haven't got a shot at Cisco, boy.
1: Not unless you want this over.
3: Hold it, boys. Hold the shooting.
1: Tell them to throw down their guns. All of them. Quickly,
3: yeah,
1: come
3: yeah.
1: on.
3: Yeah, sure. Hey, easy on that trigger, Cisco. Drop your guns, boys. If you don't, I'll get it.
1: That is one of the truest things you ever said, hombre.
0: Cisco! Cisco! you all right?
1: Hey, Pancho, see. Oh. I'm not hurt. Round up those hombres, Pancho. Rope them.
0: All of them, Cisco?
1: Si.
3: Oh, no, you don't. Come on, boys. Let's get out of here.
0: Cisco! Cisco, they get away.
1: That is all right. The two we want did not get away. All right, Blake. Stop cringing. You are not hurt.
3: I ain't done nothing, Cisco.
1: That remains to be seen.
0: It is Sheriff, Cisco.
1: Si.
4: What you got here, Cisco?
1: I have one of the banditos you want, Sheriff, for the murder of Senor Bullwhip. The other one is bound with ropes over there.
3: He lies, Sheriff, he lies.
0: You say Cisco like Coyote and Pancho.
1: Quieto, Pancho, quieto. Sheriff, take that somebody's guns.
4: Sure thing I will, Cisco.
1: Now, what make are those guns?
4: Boys' lampings. Didn't know anybody wore that make of guns around here.
1: Here are some cartridge cases I picked up on the bluff just above where Senor Bullwhip was killed. There are 38s for those guns.
5: I knew it, Sheriff. I told you Cisco'd never kill Dad.
4: Well, I guess you're right, Miss Rose. I first suspected it when I sneaked up and gunned down them two hombres of Blake's back in the canyon there. My apologies, Cisco.
1: That is quite all right, Sheriff. Pancho and I will help you take in these two prisoners. And I am quite sure you will have no trouble getting full confessions from both of them. So, there's to be a wedding, senorita.
5: Well, I wouldn't be surprised, Cisco.
1: What do you have to say to that, Senor Sheriff?
4: Well, I wouldn't be surprised either, Cisco.
0: Fortunately, nobody's surprised.
1: Well, that is just as it should be. And Pancho and I are both glad for you.
0: Yes, Pancho's so happy. Pancho stands on his head, so he's so happy. You watch, Pancho. Pancho, fall over there.
1: You are too heavy to do that, amigo.
6: But you may be sure, Senorita and Senor Sheriff, that Pancho and I will be back for the wedding.
0: Yeah, Pancho loves to cry at weddings.
5: Well, I do hope you'll both be there.
6: We will be, Senorita.
5: But just in case something goes wrong and you're not, come over here, Cisco.
6: Si, Senorita.
5: I know the sheriff won't mind, so...
6: Gracias, Senorita. Now I know we will be back.
5: You too, Pancho.
0: But, Senorita, Pancho, Pancho.
5: There.
0: Pancho be back too, Senorita. Pancho's so happy now, he turned a back summer of the sword. But, Pancho. Hey, too fat.
6: I had better get him out of here before he smashes all the furniture. Come, Pancho. Adios, Senorita, Senor. And may all happiness be yours.

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0: The great Gildersleeve has never plunged into the sea of matrimony, but he does like to dangle his toes in the water once in a while. A few days ago, he met a Miss Gloria McKinley, manager of the complaint department at Hogan Brothers. He hasn't had a date with her yet, but this afternoon, he has persuaded her to let him drive her home from work. Accordingly, we find him parked in front of the store with his motor running.
1: I better leave it running, too. That policeman in the corner has his eye on me, and I'm parked in a loading zone. Well, I'm waiting to pick up a pretty little package. Right, George, I want to make a good impression on her. Should have washed the car. I didn't notice Leroy written in the dust in the hood. Oh, well.
2: You, Gildy!
1: Uh-oh, Judge Hooker. He would have to show up.
2: Gildy, you're in a loading zone.
1: I know it, Judge.
2: And your motor's running.
1: I know that, too.
2: Why don't you turn it off before it boils over?
1: Well, it is beginning to steam.
2: You better start it up again, Gildy. You're too close to the fire plug.
1: Oh, my goodness. The only backseat driver I ever saw who stands on the curb.
2: Are you waiting for somebody?
1: Judge, I'm not just sitting here trying to run out of gas.
2: Oh, I know. It's closing time, and I'll bet you're waiting for Miss McKinley. Do you have a date?
1: You bet. She's letting me drive her home.
2: Well, I guess she figures that's better than taking the bus.
1: Yes, yes.
2: She can save a dime and make fewer stops. Unless you plan to stop and watch the sun setting behind the reservoir.
1: Judge, will you please go away?
2: As it happens, Gildy, I must. I'm going home and read my 4th of July speech. I'm orating at Kraft Park.
1: Well, I thought Congressman Greenhall was going to speak.
2: Well, he's leaving for the convention, and I'm reading the speech that he prepared.
1: Oh?
2: I suppose you'll be there to hear me?
1: There must be a better way to spend the 4th than listening to an old goat.
2: Gildy, I don't exactly relish the assignment. Miss Matterhorn is vacationing at Virginia Lakes, and I'd plan to go up there for the 4th.
1: Judge, I don't envy you reading somebody else's speech.
2: Well, if I don't like what the congressman has written, I can always preface it by saying, the views expressed in the speech do not necessarily represent the views of the speaker.
1: Step aside, Judge.
2: What?
1: Here comes Miss McKinley.
2: Oh, I'll open the door.
1: Judge, let me open it.
2: It's already open.
1: Busybody. Hello, Miss McKinley.
3: Sorry if I kept you waiting, Mr. Gildersleeve.
2: Not at all. I've kept him entertained.
1: Judge, hop in, Miss McKinley.
3: Oh, thank you.
1: Judge, you may now close the door.
2: Well, aren't you going to introduce me?
1: Oh, all right. Miss McKinley, may I present Judge Hooker?
3: How do you do, Judge?
2: This is a rare pleasure, Miss McKinley.
1: Look at him bow. If he isn't careful, he'll bump his head on the running board. Goodbye, Judge.
2: Goodbye.
3: Goodbye, Judge.
2: I told you goodbye, Gildy. Why don't you go?
1: Yes, yes. Come on, car.
3: Could your car be out of gas?
2: Oh, the water commissioner doesn't burn gas. He burns water.
3: Oh, Judge.
1: Darn car would have to embarrass me at a time like this.
2: My, my, what a noisy car.
4: Goodbye, Judge.
2: Why don't you bring it to the park on the 4th and we'll use it instead of firecrackers?
1: Courtroom comedian.
3: Is Judge Hooker a friend of yours?
1: He poses as one.
3: Well, all in one afternoon, I've met a distinguished judge, and I'm being driven home by the city water commissioner.
1: Well, Miss McKinley, you'd be riding in a new car if this wasn't election year. You've heard the cracks about freezers and fur coats and stuff like that, I guess.
3: Mm-hmm. Uh-huh. You men in the public eye have so many things to think about.
1: Well, scarcely a day goes by that I don't think about something.
3: I've always wondered what important men talk about.
1: Yeah, so have I. Oh! You mean the judge and me?
3: Of course. Oh, you don't have to be so modest, Mr. Gildersleeve.
1: Well, thank you.
3: Well, now, what problems were you two men wrestling with?
1: Nothing important, really. When you came up, we were just discussing the 4th of July speech.
3: Oh. Are you going to deliver the speech at the 4th of July celebration?
1: Me?
3: How thrilling!
1: Well, anyway, that's what the judge and I were discussing.
3: And he was asking you to deliver the speech.
1: Well, no, not exactly, Miss McKinley. Originally, our congressman was supposed to make the speech. But he couldn't be here, so he had to ask somebody else.
3: So the congressman himself asked you. Are you a close friend of his, too?
1: Well, I voted for him. He helped put him in office, I mean.
3: How wonderful that he asked you to take his place. What are you going to say in front of all those people, Mr. Gildersleeve?
1: Well, frankly, I haven't given it much thought.
3: I don't suppose that's a problem to an experienced orator like you.
1: Well, you can be sure I'll come up with something. I wonder what I will come up with.

0: So that's how it happened, Marjorie. Now I'm behind the eight ball.
1: Unky, why did you lead her to believe you were going to make the speech?
0: I didn't. When a woman wants to believe something, she just believes it.
2: I got an idea, Unc.
0: What's that, Leroy?
2: Tell me you can't make the speech because you have laryngitis.
0: But I don't have laryngitis.
2: Go get your feet wet and catch it.
1: Leroy, don't be ridiculous.
0: I'm not even supposed to give the speech. That's Judge Hooker's job.
2: Why didn't you just tell her Judge Hooker was supposed to do it?
0: Well, she made it sound like such a big thing, I couldn't say no. She'll probably be sitting in the front row, and if I don't appear, she'll think I'm a braggart.
2: Yeah.
0: She'll think I'm just trying to attract attention to myself.
2: Yeah.
0: She'll lose respect for me.
2: Yeah.
0: She'll think I'm just a big...
2: windbag?
0: Yeah. Leroy.
2: Well, just helping you out.
0: Yeah, well, don't put words in my mouth.
2: Okay.
1: Well, what are you going to do, Unky?
0: Well, now that I'm in this deep, there's only one thing to do. Call her and tell her she made a mistake about the whole thing.
2: She made a mistake?
0: Well, she got the wrong impression. I'll tell her Judge Hooker is making the speech.
1: Oh, I think that's very wise, Unky.
0: You bet. She'll like me better if I tell her the truth. Yeah, I'll drive over and see her right now and clear up the situation.
3: Unky!
0: All right, Bertie. If it's for me, I'm just leading.
3: Yes, sir. It's Gilsey, President. One moment, please. It's you, Miss Gilsey.
0: Bertie, I said I was leading.
3: Yes, sir, but this is a lady. And when there's a lady on the phone, I know you ain't going nowhere.
0: Oh, well. Hello?
4: Hello, Mr. Gildersleeve. This is Gloria McKinley.
0: Miss McKinley? Oh, yes, Miss McKinley. Well, I was just thinking about you. There's something I want to talk to you about.
4: Oh, I hope you don't think it's terrible of me to phone you, but there's something I must talk to you about, too.
0: Good. Glad you called, but first let me clear up something about that 4th of July speech.
4: The speech of yours is what has me so excited. I just had the most marvelous idea.
0: Oh?
4: Hogan Brothers is having a special 4th of July window display.
0: Fine. Now, about the speech.
4: I'm coming to that. I'm so thrilled about your making the speech. I'm having our art department put a sign in the store window.
0: The sign in the window?
4: Telling people not to miss the important address to be delivered in Kraft Park by Commissioner Throckmorton P. Gildersleeve.
0: Zeke.
4: What?
0: Miss McKinley, you shouldn't have done that.
4: Oh, it was nothing.
0: Yes, it was. You don't understand. Suppose I don't even make the speech.
4: But you said you were going to.
0: Now, wait a minute, Miss McKinley.
4: Mr. Gildersleeve, you weren't just leading me on, were you?
0: Miss McKinley, I'd never do that.
4: Oh, I'm sure you wouldn't. Now then, what did you want to talk to me about? You said there was something that needed clearing up.
0: Clearing up? Oh, yes, yes. Well, it's a little cloudy. I hope the weather clears up so I can give that speech.
4: The sun is shining at my house.
0: It isn't shining over here.

0: this morning, Unc? You don't look so worried and wrinkled.
1: Leroy, I'm not wrinkled. And I do feel better this morning.
0: I don't get it. You meet a new girl, and the first time you take her out, you get yourself in a big hassle.
1: Yeah, I'm not in a hassle. I figured the whole thing out.
0: Yeah?
1: Judge Hooker doesn't want to make the 4th of July speech anyway. All I have to do is offer to make it for him. He'll be delighted. Then he can go to Virginia Lakes and see Miss Matterhorn.
0: He'd rather look at Miss Matterhorn than make a speech?
1: Well, there's no accounting for tastes. Yeah, I'm stopping here in the judge's office, my boy. See you later.
0: So long, Unc.
1: The judge's door is open. Look at him wave his arms. No wonder if he's practicing his speech or there's a bee in his office.
2: And now, ladies and gentlemen, I'd like to preface my remarks by relating an amusing little anecdote.
1: He's working on his speech, all right.
2: On my way to Kraft Park this afternoon, I met two gentlemen named Pat and Mike.
1: Pat and Mike. Judge!
2: Pat said to Mike...
1: Judge, do you mind if I interrupt?
2: Oh, hello, Gilday. I was just rehearsing the opening of my 4th of July address.
1: Well, Judge, you can forget the speech.
2: What?
1: Yeah, I know your heart isn't in it. You'd rather go up and join Miss Matterhorn.
2: Well, the speech is knocking me out of the trip.
1: It doesn't have to. I've come to do you a big favor, old friend.
2: Oh?
1: I've decided to make the speech for you.
2: You have? Why?
1: Why? Well, Judge, don't ask silly questions. Just take advantage of my generous offer and hit the road.
2: Gilday, why are you so anxious to get me out of town? You must have a reason.
1: Well, I'm only thinking of you and Miss Matterhorn. You know you want to be with her, and she wants to be with you.
2: Well, yes, she does. I had a card from her this morning saying, having wonderful time, wish you were here.
1: You see, Judge? Now get going and forget about the speech. Just hand it to me.
2: No, I'd better make the speech. The congressman asked me.
1: Well, you can ask me. Go ahead, ask me. I'll do it. In fact, I've got to do it.
2: I won't do that to our congressman.
1: Oop. You know I'm a better speaker than you are.
2: Is that so? I heard you speak at the Elks Club once, and even the stuffed elk got up and walked out.

0: 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Well, the great Gildersleeve was so anxious to impress his new girlfriend, Miss McKinley, that he was willing to let her believe he was making the important 4th of July address in Kraft Park. Now, the water commissioner is in hot water.
1: The judge certainly did surprise me, Marjorie. He didn't care a thing about making the speech until he found out somebody else wanted to do it.
2: Well, that's a very human reaction, Unky.
1: Yeah, that's the trouble with the old goat. He's too human. He immediately suspected that I was up to something.
2: Weren't you?
1: Well, naturally. But what sort of a friend is he to accuse me of it?
3: Ain't you giving the speech, Miss Gildersleeve?
1: Apparently not, Bertie.
3: Yes, sir. But there's a sign in Hogan Brothers' window that says you are.
1: I know, Bertie.
3: It says here, Commissioner Throckmorton P. Gildersleeve speak on the 4th of July.
1: I saw that sign, Bertie, but it's misleading.
3: Then you're not reading the congressman's speech?
1: No. The congressman really asked the judge.
3: Because the congressman didn't want to?
2: Well, he wanted to, but he couldn't, Bertie.
3: Yes, ma'am.
1: And the judge didn't want to, but I do, so now he wants to.
3: Oh, yes, sir. I wonder if that speech knows who's going to make it.
1: What do you mean, Betty?
3: Well, the congressman wanted to make it, but he couldn't, and the judge could and would, but he didn't want to. Then you come along and want to, but couldn't, because when you wanted the judge to give it up, he wouldn't.
1: Bertie, it isn't funny.
3: No, sir.
2: Unky, don't you think you should call Miss McKinley and tell her to take that sign out of the window?
1: Well, I'm going to phone the judge and give him one more chance to change his mind. I hate to crawl back to him and beg him, but beggars can't be choosers.
4: Hello. Judge Hooker speaking.
1: Hello, Judge. About that speech you don't want to give.
4: What about it, Gildy?
1: Well, I just wondered if you wouldn't reconsider.
4: I have reconsidered.
1: You have?
4: My answer is still no.
1: Oh, my goodness.
4: I saw that sign in Hogan Brothers' window.
1: Well, then you see, I have to make the speech or I'll be the laughing stock of the town.
4: Good. May I be the first to laugh? Now, hang up, will you? I'm busy. I have a million things to do.
1: But
4: I have to study my lines, go to the barber shop, stop by the cleaners from a blue suit. The only one that I can wear for the speech.
1: Oh? You don't have another suit?
4: When I thought I was going to rough it at Virginia Lakes, I sent all my suits to cleaners. They're rushing my blue serge for me.
1: Well, Judge. Horace. Old friend. If you're so busy, why don't I stop by and pick up your suit for you?
4: Would you do that for me, Gildy?
1: You bet. Naturally, I want to do anything I can to help make the 4th of July a success.
4: Well, Gildy, be sure to pick it up before 5. The cleaners are closed over the 4th.
1: Don't worry, Judge. You'll have something to wear.
4: Thank you, Gildy, old friend. I have to hang up now and get busy.
1: Yeah, I have to get busy, too. Goodbye, Judge.
4: Goodbye.
2: You don't seem the least bit upset about not getting to make the speech.
1: Oh, not a bit, my dear. Just imagine. The judge doesn't have a thing to wear tomorrow.
2: Yeah. What's so funny? Unky, you are going to pick up the judge's suit, aren't you?
1: Sure. But there could be many a slip between the cleaners and Judge Hooker's house. Bertie!
3: Yes, sir?
1: Is Leroy's little blue suit up in the closet?

0: Yeah, Gildersleeve, you're pretty clever. Pretty clever the way you outfoxed the judge. Yeah, I had quite a time explaining why I didn't bring the suit by last night. Now it's too late for him to do anything about it. Ooh, wait until he tries to put on Leroy's suit. Lucky for the old judge, I can step into the breach, though. Here I can see Miss McKinley now, sitting in the front row, in something summery, listening to me give the speech.
1: Well, Gildy, it's about time you got here.
0: Hello, Judge. Here's the suit in the bag.
1: All right, give it to me.
0: Don't be so impatient, Judge.
1: If you'll excuse me, I'll slip into the next room. I want to dress and rehearse my speech in front of the mirror.
0: Oh, brother. Wait until he sees himself in that suit.
1: If you hadn't shown up with this suit, I'd have had to leave for Virginia Lakes. I certainly couldn't make the speech in my bathing suit.
0: Well, your barber pole swimsuit covers you pretty well, Judge.
1: I can't see very well in here. Gildy, are you sure this is my suit?
0: It's blue serge.
1: That's funny. Feels awfully small.
0: And maybe you've gained weight, Judge.
1: I might have gained a couple of pounds, but I know I haven't grown this much. Why, the pants' cuffs come clear up to my knees.
0: They do?
1: Yeah. Everything shrunk. Gildy, come in here and look at this.
0: I'd like to.
1: This is ridiculous.
0: Oh, my goodness. Judge, you can't stand up in public like that.
1: Stand up? I can't even sit down.
0: Judge, don't try it.
1: I can't bend. See?
0: Oh, Leroy's suit. Bertie, how's my new suit? I'm going to need it.
2: It's pressed and in the closet. Are you making a speech?
0: You bet. The judge is on his way to Virginia Lakes.
2: Yes, sir.
0: You should have seen him trying to squeeze into Leroy's pants.
2: Yes, sir. Where's Leroy's suit now?
0: Well, I'll have to buy him a new one. But it was worth it. I sure tricked the old judge.
2: Yes, sir, but this ain't April Fool's Day, you know.
0: What's this, Bertie?
2: This is the 4th of July, and that's Independence Day. It ain't April Fool's Day.
0: Now, Bertie.
2: The judge don't get to speak, and Leroy lost his pants, but that don't make it April Fool's Day. This is Independence Day, and you don't fool around with Independence.
0: Yeah, all right.
2: Mr. Gildersleeve, you know why you don't play April Fool jokes on the 4th of July?
0: Yes,
2: that's
0: Bertie.
2: Right, because it's Independence Day, and you don't fool around with Independence.
0: Good old Bertie. She takes Independence Day pretty seriously. Well, I do, too. That's why I want to be with Miss McKinley. She seems to like big shots, and by George, that's exactly what I am. I'll mesmerize her with my speech and then take her to the hot dog stand. Never mind, Bertie. I'm right here. Wonder who that is. Hope the judge didn't decide to come back and speak in his bathing suit.
3: Hello, Throckmorton.
0: Miss McKinley. I didn't expect to see you. Come in.
3: Oh, I haven't time. I just stopped by on my way out of town.
0: Out of town?
3: But I just couldn't leave without wishing you luck with your speech today.
0: Miss McKinley, you're not going to be there?
3: Oh, didn't I tell you? I'm going to Hogan Brothers' 4th of July picnic with the assistant manager.
0: Assistant manager? But I thought you wanted to hear me speak.
3: Oh, I do. But I can't afford to offend the assistant manager.
0: You can't?
3: Mr. Gildersleeve, he's an important man.
0: But what about me?
3: Oh, you can read me the speech some other time. Goodbye now, and I'll be thinking about you every minute.
0: Big help.

0: work, Unc.
1: Oh, I don't care whether I go or not, Leroy. Somehow my heart isn't in reading the speech.
2: Well, gosh, you sure worked enough angles to get the chance.
1: Now, Leroy, all this is Judge Hooker's doings.
2: What?
1: What a sneaky thing to do. Run off to Virginia Lakes and have the time of his life, toss his old speech in my lap.
2: Get him. Oh, brother.
1: I don't have to make this speech. I'm not trying to impress anybody.
2: Oh, that's right. He ran out on you, didn't she?
1: Leroy.
3: Mr. Kelsey, aren't you putting on your new suit?
1: Oh, I don't know, Bertie.
4: It's getting late. I see people heading for Craft Park.
2: I'm going to parade with the Boy Scouts, Unc.
1: Good for you, my boy.
4: I just saw a man in a uniform pass here with a bass drum. There's going to be big doings today.
1: Great. Leroy, I think I'll let you take the speech down and give it to somebody on the committee.
2: Yeah? Who?
1: Well, give it to Mr. Sprague. He likes to be in the limelight.
2: Is this a speech here on the table?
4: What's the speech about?
2: It says freedom.
4: And you ain't gonna read it, Mr. Gilfrey?
1: Bertie, it isn't my job. Congressman Greenhall wrote the speech. It was his job to give it.
4: Yes,
1: sir. Then it was the judge's job. And then they wished the job onto me.
4: Yes, sir.
2: Hey, Unc, says here that freedom is everybody's job.
1: What's that?
2: The speech says the survival of our freedom depends on everybody.
1: Who?
2: And listen to this. If we want to preserve the liberties we commemorate on this 4th of July, each of us must conscientiously work at being good citizens.
4: Yes, sir. If you want to do anything right, you got to work at it. If you want to be a good cook, you got to work at it. If you want to be a good citizen, you got to work at it.
1: That's true, Bertie.
2: Hey, get a load of this, Unc. Being a good citizen means voting in elections, keeping informed and making our opinions known to our representatives, serving on juries and school boards, and... Unc, how about that time you wiggled out of jury duty?
1: Well, I did get off the jury, but I was serving on the school board at the time. Let me see that speech, Leroy.
2: Sure.
1: Freedom. Represented. This makes a lot of sense. Our American heritage, the rights and liberties which we cherish, must be made an increasingly vital part of our everyday life. We must work together to keep our freedom, not just take it for granted.
4: That's right.
1: And by George, we'd better watch it. We could lose some of those liberties before we know it. Come on, Leroy, we're going down to Craft Park and tell them a thing or two.

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1: You got the speech, Unc?
2: You bet. Right here in my inside pocket.
1: Boy, if you lost that, you'd be sunk.
2: Oh, I don't know.
1: Well, you gotta have something to read. You haven't got it memorized.
2: Well, I'd get up there and say something. Yeah, I know a few things, my boy. I've got quite a bit of history right at my fingertips.
1: Yeah?
2: Yes, indeed. Did you know, my boy, that yesterday was the 85th birthday of one of our closest neighbors?
1: Oh, Mr. Bullard?
2: Mr. Bullard, no. It was the 85th birthday of our country's good neighbor to the north, Canada.
1: No kidding.
2: That's right. The United States and Canada have been good neighbors for more years than you could count, working together, each contributing to the prosperity of the other. We have the kind of working friendship that should be a lesson and an inspiration to other countries all over the world. All right, George, let's all wish Canada a happy birthday. Good night, folks.

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1: 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Its title, The 4th of July Speech. This episode of The Great Gildersleeve originally aired Wednesday, March 19th, 1947. Its title, Gildy Guards Cash.
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0: It's The Great Gildersleeve, starring Harold Perry, brought to you by the Kraft Foods Company, makers of a complete line of famous quality food products. It's the middle of the afternoon, not even 3 o'clock yet, but Gildersleeve has locked up the water department for the day. He has to get to the bank before it closes, and he's told himself it would hardly be worth returning after that. In one hand, he carries a small canvas bag, well stuffed and gathered at the top with a drawstring. On his way down State Street, he chances to pass Peavy's pharmacy. He stops, hefts the canvas bag, and steps into the shop.
1: Peavy, my friend?
2: Well, hello, Mr. Gildersleeve.
1: Peavy? I'll bet you can't guess what's in that bag.
2: What's in the bag?
1: Yeah. Go on and guess.
2: Oh, excuse me, I'll just see what this gentleman wants first.
1: Oh.
2: Was there something you were looking for, sir?
3: No, just looking around. I'm waiting for a bus.
2: Oh, well, always glad to have people look around. Now, Mr. Gildersleeve, what can I do?
1: Go ahead. Guess what's in the bag, Peavy.
2: What's in the bag?
1: Yes.
2: It sounds like money.
1: Correct. And how much money? Guess.
2: I wouldn't want to say.
1: Go ahead. Make a guess.
2: $50?
1: Ha! My friend, right there in that little bag, there's no less than $2,200 in cash.
2: Good gracious, Gilbert.
1: Yes, sir. $2,200. Mm. More money than you've ever seen, either. Would you like to see a $20 bill?
2: Mr. Gildersleeve, I wouldn't talk so loud if I were you.
1: Why not?
2: Well, that man over there at the magazine rack, do you know him?
1: Never seen him before in my life.
2: Neither have I.
1: What of it?
2: Well, I never feel easy with large sums of money around. Now, for instance, if he should happen to be it. Well, there he goes.
1: Must have seen his bus coming.
2: Or heard us talking about him.
1: What do you mean?
2: Well, I'm not a suspicious man, Mr. Gildersleeve, but there are very few people in this town that I don't know by sight, and the way he bolted out of here...
1: Could have been his bus coming.
2: Yeah, could have been.
1: Hmm. Why did I have to go and shoot off my big mouth? Oh, you're being ridiculous, Peavy.
2: Cautious, maybe. As a matter of fact, I make it a point to never have more than $5 on the premises here at any time.
1: I don't see what you're worried about here. You've got a safe.
2: Oh, I never keep money in the safe.
1: Well, why not?
2: Well, first place a burglar would look.
1: Well, I never thought of that. Well, where do you keep it? Peavy, you trust me, don't you?
2: Yeah, absolutely.
1: I trust you. Here I come in here with all this money.
2: Let me ask you something. How do you happen to be carrying all this money?
1: Well, it's Bessie's fault. That's my secretary. Or she was. Ever since she quit, things have been turning up. I looked in a desk drawer today, and there was 2 weeks' cash receipts. Never been deposited. A fine thing. If I could get Bessie back, I'd fire her.
2: Well, Mr. Gildersleeve, my advice to you would be to get that money right down to the bank.
1: That's what I'm on my way to do. Just stopped in here to, well, I'll let you have a look at it.
2: Well, thank you. That's very considerate. But if I were you, I wouldn't stop to show it to anyone else. It's 2 minutes.

0: 3 right now in the bank closing.
1: 2 minutes of? Are you sure, Peavy? Yeah. Oh, my goodness. My watch must be... goodbye, Peavy. Oh, sorry, madam. I'll never make it. I'll never make it. Oh, sorry, pal. One side, please. Oh, brother, is it still open? Locked. Let me in. Let me in. Hey! Darn banks, they're always closed when you want them. Hey! Banks, they take your money and then they won't let you in. Open up! Open up here! Hey! The guard sees me. Here he comes. Taking his sweet time about it, though. Come on, fatso. Well, open up. Don't stand there making faces at me. What's he shaking his head about? Let me in. I want to deposit some money. I don't want to look at your watch. I want to deposit some money. Hey, come back here. Fake cop grins and goes away. The way it always is. Come down here and they slam the door right in your face. Sorry. Call themselves a bank. They have a holiday every 5 minutes. Columbus Day, Hoover's birthday. Now, what do? I've got all this money here. Have to take it home with me, I guess. By George, if anything happens to it, I'll sue them. I'll sue the pants off of them.

0: Anybody home? No, just as well. Let's get rid of this right away, I guess. Hide it someplace. Where? Gee, I know.
1: If I tuck it down in the bottom here.
2: Excuse me, but I didn't know you.
0: Bertie, don't ever do that.
2: Don't do what?
0: Don't ever sneak up on me like that.
2: I wasn't sneaking up on nobody. I didn't even know you was home. I just came in here.
0: All right. You startled me. That's all, Bertie. I'm sorry.
2: Yes, sir. Something wrong with the clock?
0: No, nothing wrong. I'm just taking a look, that's all.
2: You lose something?
0: No, I thought I heard a slight noise in there. Thought maybe a squirrel had built a nest or something. But it turns out that was not the case. No, the clock's all right.
2: Well, it ain't going. You better let me...
0: Bertie!
2: Yes, sir?
0: If the clock needs fixing, Bertie, I'll fix it.
2: Well, it's up to you. The pendulum stopped, that's all.
0: I know. A pendulum hit me in the ear. It's a very delicate clock, Bertie. It was made by an ancestor.
3: Will you tell Uncle about that, and I'll tell him what you did.
0: Tell him what?
3: Oh, all right.
0: Quiet, Bertie. Here comes the children. Don't say anything about you know.
2: About what?
0: About anything. Come away from the clock.
2: I ain't gonna touch it.
0: Well, come away from it. Well, children.
4: Hello, Unky.
3: Hi.
0: What's this you're not gonna tell your uncle? Leroy, huh?
4: Nothing, Unc.
0: Marjorie?
4: I don't know what you're talking about.
0: Bertie?
2: Yes, sir?
0: If you're going upstairs, bring down my revolver, will you?
2: Are you kidding?
0: Well, it isn't loaded, Bertie, but never mind. I'll get it myself. You couldn't find the bullets anyway.
2: Revolver? What next?
4: What do you want your revolver for, Uncle? What for?
0: Nothing.
4: Uncle Mort, you can't say you just want a revolver for nothing.
0: It's just a precaution, that's all. Now, I don't want to alarm you children, but when you have large sums of money on hand, it's always safest to... Well, you know the Army's motto, be prepared.
4: Well, how much money have you got, Uncle Mort?
3: Yeah, how much? Where did you get it? Did you win it?
0: There are other ways of getting money than winning it, Leroy.
3: Yeah? What?
0: Besides, this isn't my money. That's why it's such a responsibility.
4: How much is it, Unky?
0: A considerable sum.
3: Oh, come on, Unc. Tell us how much.
0: I'm not saying, but it's a considerable sum. Over $2,000. $2,200, to be exact.
3: Really? And Craig is always blowing about how much dough his old man has. Oh, boy, just wait like
0: Leroy! You come right back here. I want you to say a word about this to anybody. You understand? Either of you. I don't want you to even mention the word money.
3: Why not?
0: Because somebody might try to break in here and steal it, you idiot.
4: Really, Leroy?
3: Oh, I didn't know. Gosh.
4: Where is the money, Unc?
0: Never mind. I've hidden it.
4: Where?
0: In a safe place where nobody will find it.
4: Where?
0: Never mind. I'm not telling.
4: Is it in the clock?
0: Oh! How did you know?
4: Well, Unky, that's where you always hide everything.
3: That's the first place we look on Easter.
0: Oh, my goodness. I'll have to hide it somewhere else. Well, might as well get it out as long as every Tom, Dick, and Harry knows about it.
3: Can I look at it then? Can I hold it?
0: Get off of me, Leroy. Get out of the way.
4: Is that it? That little bag?
0: That's it, my dear.
3: Oh, he's kidding us.
0: I am not.
4: Open it up. Let us just peek, please.
0: Well, here. We'll put it on the table.
4: Gee, I never saw so much.
0: That, my boy, is a $20 bill. Probably the only one you'll ever see. That's legal tender.
3: Who's the old geezer on it?
0: Don't they teach you any history at that school? That's Washington.
3: Under the picture it says Jackson.
0: Well, some have Washington and some have Jackson. Who's that?
4: The phone. I'll answer it. Hello? Judge? Yes, Uncle Mort's right here. Oh, and Judge, guess what he brought home with him?
0: Marjorie!
4: Huh?
0: Give me that telephone. I'll speak to you later, young lady.
4: But I didn't know.
0: Hello,
4: that you...
0: Judge. What's on your mind? Poker tonight? Love to, sure. What time are the boys? No. Wait. I can't, Judge. I can't, that's all. I don't dare go out of the house. Never mind why I can't. See, why don't you get the Jolly Boys to come over here? Just as well play here as there. Sure, we'll do that. And Horace, Horace, when you come and ring the doorbell, give it 2 short rings and 2 long. That'll be the signal. Never mind. Just do as I say if you want to get in. Now, young lady, what did I tell you?
4: Tell me about what?
0: About mentioning that money to people.
4: Well, I didn't think that you...
0: Children don't seem to realize the seriousness of this situation. I want you to say nothing about it, you understand? Nothing.
4: But it was only Judge Hooker. Surely you don't think... I mean, the judge would never in the world...
0: That's what they said about Benedict Arnold.

Food buyers, here's a frank message for you from the Kraft Foods Company. A few weeks ago, we told you that your old favorite Kraft American is back. Well, we're making Kraft American in tremendous quantities, and we're trying to keep food stores supplied with it. But from all over the country, grocers report that so many people want this famous cheese that their stocks are sold out almost immediately. Of course, there are many reasons for this rush for Kraft American. For the last few years, it has been practically off the market. And then, when we suddenly announced that we had Kraft American, millions of homemakers rushed to get a supply of their family's old favorite. They remembered its grand, medium-mellow cheddar flavor, its wonderful cooking qualities. They remembered those good cheese dishes made with Kraft American, and those swell snacks and sandwiches. Is it any wonder, then, that your grocer might have been out of Kraft American when you wanted it? He'll have another supply in a day or two. So keep on the watch for genuine Kraft American every time you're in the food store.

0: Now let's get back to the great Gildersleeve. His friends have arrived and given the prearranged signal to his satisfaction. He has unchained, unbolted, and unlocked his front door and is welcoming his guests.
1: Come in quick, fellas.
2: What's going on here, anyway?
1: Wait.
3: What is all this, Commissioner? Expecting relatives?
4: No.
5: Good evening, Mr. Gildy. Is that a pistol?
2: For heaven's sake, Gildy. What's got into you?
1: Nothing. I'm just being careful, that's all. Where's the chief?
3: Had to go out of town. Cops convention.
1: By George. You can leave your coats in the hall here.
3: Thanks.
1: Let's go in the parlor, shall we?
3: I wish you'd put that cannon down, Commissioner. I ain't saying you don't know how to handle it, only I'm nervous, that's all.
1: I can handle it. Don't worry, Floyd. That's one thing I learned in World War I, if I didn't learn anything else.
2: Now, it seems to me you owe us an explanation, Gildy. Mysterious signals, doors bolted, waving a pistol.
1: I'd prefer not to give an explanation, Judge. I think you can take my assurance that I have reasons. I may say also that I'm darn glad to see you, fellas.
5: Well, Mr. Gildersleeve, has all this got anything to do
1: with... Peavy, whatever you're thinking, don't say it.
5: I wasn't going to say anything.
1: Well, don't. Have a chair, Judge. Make yourself comfortable, Floyd.
3: I'll try the sofa. Well, what are we going to play? Poker or cops and robbers?
2: I'm for poker. Only, Gildy, I think it might look more like a sociable game if you put that gun in your desk or someplace. Get it out of sight.
1: All right. You talk like somebody's grandmother.
3: Well, let's get going. How do you feel, Peeve? Lucky?
5: Well, poker is a game of skill, Floyd.
3: Ha! Let's get the chips around. I can't stay out all night.
1: Everything is on the table, fellas. I was going to... Did you hear something?
3: Hear what?
1: But I heard somebody out in the porch.
5: Yeah, just the wind, Mr. Gildersleeve. There's quite a breeze out this evening. It's March, you know.
1: Oh, yes.
3: No ashtrays around, Commissioner. Fireplace okay for butts?
1: Oh, sure, Floyd.
3: Okay.
1: Floyd, for heaven's sake, do you want to start a fire in there? Oh, I should think you'd have more sense.
3: What did I do? You just told me it was okay.
1: Well, if you must know, it just so happens I don't want $2,200 to go up and smoke, that's all.
2: $2,200? Funny place to keep it.
3: He's kidding. If he had $2,200, he'd be in Mexico.
1: You can count it if you want to. And no, you don't. It's not my money. These are water department funds.
3: All the more reason to go to Mexico.
1: Huh?
3: What'd you do, sell a reservoir?
1: It's 2 weeks' collections. I got to the bank too late to make the deposit, and I have reason to believe certain people know about it. There's been a lot of crime lately around here, fellas.
2: Oh, poppycock.
3: Hey, I got a great idea. Let's use the money instead of chips. Make it look like a big game, huh?
1: No. There'll be no tampering with department funds. I'll put the bag here on the mantle where I can keep an eye on it. I'll hide it again later.
2: All right, let's play poker. Divide up some of these chips, will you, Peavy?
5: I'm counting a card.
1: Let me have that chair, will you, Floyd? I'd like to keep an eye on the money.
3: I should think you'd rather keep an eye on the door.
1: Maybe you're right. Stay there.
3: Okay.
1: Now what? Deal me in, fellas. Hello? Hello? They hung up. That's funny.
3: What's funny about it? Wrong number, that's all. Some guy calling up a girl and he gets you. I'd hang up, too.
1: I don't like that phone call, fellas. If somebody knows the money's here, they'd naturally try to find out if I was home.
5: 49, 50, 51, 52. Huh? Guess they're all here.
2: All right, for heaven's sake, let's play poker.

0: bet on a pair of eights again.
1: Oh, well, it was a nice game. Nobody got hurt. We all get home early.
0: I don't see why everybody is in such a hurry. Horace, why not stick around and play a little cribbage? It's early.
2: I've got to be in court in the morning, Gildy. Dispossess case.
0: Oh. Lloyd? Peavy?
1: If I stay out any later tonight, I'll never get out tomorrow night.
3: I'm sorry, Mr. Gildersleeve, but you know my rule. Always in bed by 12.
0: Yes, I know your rule, but it's only 11.
3: Well, I have various things to attend to before I retire.
0: Well. Fine bunch of friends, I must say. Hey, I think there's some cold tongue in the icebox, fellas. Stick around, we'll eat.
1: What's the matter, Commissioner? Nervous?
0: Certainly not.
2: I wouldn't worry, Gildy. These crime waves in the papers are generally exaggerated. Is my coat? Yeah, it is.
0: Wait a minute. Judge, you mean these robberies and holdups, there weren't any?
2: Well, no. There has been a certain amount of lawlessness, but the police have rounded up most of the bad element.
1: They didn't get those guys that stuck up old man Hogan, tied him up in the cellar and stole his drapes and silver.
0: Never caught him, you say?
1: Nope. They come around here, just give them the money, Commissioner. Don't try to be a hero. Come on, fellas, let's get going.
3: Well, good night, Mr. Gildersleeve, and thank you for a pleasant evening.
0: Yeah, good night, Peavy. Wait a minute, Floyd. Huh? I'll unlock the door.
1: Oh, come on, I can hear Lovey's foot tapping the floor already.
2: He's gone to get his gun.
1: He must think he's Edward G. Robinson. He's crazy.
0: Fellas, would you do me a favor? Leave quietly. There's no use advertising the fact that I'm all alone here.
2: Anything you say, Gildy.
1: We'll be little mice.
0: Well, good night, boys.
2: Good night. Good night.
4: Good night, sweetheart.
0: Oh, for the...
1: Hey, listen to him locking himself up.
2: Gildy likes to dramatize these little situations.
1: Say, how'd it be if we'd throw a rock at the window or something, huh? Worry him a little.
2: Oh, that's a cruel idea, Floyd.
1: I wouldn't hurt him. Just scratch on one of the shutters, maybe. What do you say, Peeve? Just for laughs, huh?
3: Well, I wouldn't care to take part in it, Floyd. On the other hand...
1: Ah, go on, you're both chicken. But wait here and then I'll do it. I'll get a stick and scratch on the parlor window.
2: As a rule, Peavy, I despise practical jokes. The funnier they are, the worse they are.
3: Hey, Floyd's poking into the window now. Old rascal.
1: Holy smokes, the guy's got no sense of humor at all.
0: I want the police department, operator. I don't know the number. It says in the book you don't have to know the number in an emergency. Well, this is an emergency.

darn chief of police. Every time there's a crime wave, he's out of town. Let's see. Where's the best place to be in case of a... If I drag the chair over here, I can command the door and all the windows. At the same time, my rear is protected. It's very important. There. Maybe hours before that cop gets here. Well, just have to stay on the alert till he arrives, that's all. Only four bullets left.

0: Police department's a disgrace. Well, I'll tell him so. I'll tell the chief personally. If he doesn't pay any attention, I'll tell the chief. Yeah. Tell the chief. What's that? Just the wind, I guess. Oh. What am I doing here?
1: Help! Drop that gun! Drop that gun!

0: Ribble deeble.
1: Miss Gilsey.
0: Renzo.
2: I don't know what to do, Leroy. He looks awful. If I wake him up, he'll be mad.
3: If you let him sleep, he'll be mad, too. Hey, Unc.
0: Zeef, what's your fall?
3: It's 9:30. Can I have my allowance?
4: 9:30? What day is it?
3: Saturday. Can I have my allowance?
4: Where's the... Where is it? Where's that money?
2: The money bag's right there under your chair, Mr. Gilsey.
4: Oh.
2: You want some breakfast?
4: No, no. No time for breakfast. Gotta get this stuff to the bank as soon as it opens. If I... Foot's asleep, Bertie. Have you got a brown paper bag?
2: I guess so, Mr. Gilsey. What for?
4: I had an idea in the middle of the night. I'll put the money bag inside the brown paper bag so nobody will notice it.
2: I'll see if I got one.
4: Mouth tastes terrible.
3: Can I have my allowance, Unc?
4: For heaven's sake, Leroy, stop thinking about money. Money, money, money. That's all I hear around this house. I didn't sleep a wink all night trying to protect you children. Now you want money.
3: Oh, gosh.
2: Here's one I'll hold it, Miss Gilsey.
4: Yeah, that ought to do it, Bertie. There. What time did you say it was?
3: About 9:30.
4: Oh, my watch has stopped. Yes, I forgot to wind it. Well, I'll just catch the bus on the corner and... Where's my hat?
3: Here. Are you coming back, Unc?
4: I'll be back for breakfast. What the... Oh.
3: When you come back, can we discuss this?
4: I'll see. Don't bother me about it.
3: Gosh, $2,200 and he can't spare 50 cents.

0: You'd think I'd know somebody on this bus. Not a soul.
1: Nice morning, isn't it?
2: What?
1: I said, nice morning.
2: Oh.
1: This is my lunch in the bag.
2: That so?
1: Yep. I don't usually take my lunch to the office, but today I thought I would. Such a nice day. I've got an orange in here and a roast beef sandwich and some potato chips and a piece of chocolate cake. Don't you believe me?
2: I believe you.
1: Guess you want to read your paper, huh?
2: If it's all right with you.
1: Oh, sure, sure. Friendly. Try to be pleasant and what happens?
0: He's not reading his paper. He's watching me out of the corner of his eye. Ugly fella across the aisle there, too. He's pretending not to look at me either. I wonder if they're in league. Probably Confederates. Scratching his nose must be a signal. It won't trap me. I'll wait till everybody's off and then I'll make a break for it. Wish I'd brought my gun. I've got a permit. Ought to get one. I will. See the sheriff the first thing Monday. A lot of crime going on, no matter what Hooker says. The courts are always the last to get wind of these things. A lot of crime. In broad daylight, too. Post-war psychology.
3: Hey!
0: Keep cool, Gildersleeve. Don't move yet. They're not moving. Wait. Wait. Now.
4: Out! Gangway!
5: Hey!
4: Let me out, folks.
5: Hey.
4: Oh, pardon me. Let me out.
0: Guess I was too smart for him. Yes, sir. You have to get up pretty early in the morning to catch old...
5: Hey!
4: He's getting off, too.
5: Hey!

0: I made it. Oh, for goodness sake. Let me in. Let me in there. Hey, you. Don't grin at me. Open up. There's a man after me.
1: Hey.
0: Don't shoot.
1: Here. You forgot your lunch.
2: My lunch?

0: 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This smooth melting cheese food with the rich yet mild cheddar flavor is so good for cheese sauce and sandwiches. 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The Great Gildersleeve is played by Harold Perry. It is written by John Wheaton and Sam Moore. The music is by Jack Meekin. Included in the cast are Walter Tetley, Louise Erickson, Lillian Randolph, Earl Ross, and Dick LeGrand. Stay tuned in for Duffy's Tavern, which follows over most of these stations. This is John Lang saying goodnight for the Kraft.
1: 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This episode of Fibber, McGee, and Molly first aired Tuesday, January 2nd, 1951. Its title, Fixing Teenie's Sled.
2: 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Anytime Mr. McGee thinks something needs fixing around the house, he grabs his toolbox and yelps with delight. And when Mrs. McGee sees him grab that toolbox, she grabs her head and moans. So here at 79 Wistful Vista right now, one of them grinning and the other one groaning, we find Fibber, McGee, and Molly.
3: Boy, oh boy, oh boy, this clock is coming apart just swell, you know it? Hand me the big screwdriver, Molly.
4: No, McGee, now please.
3: Huh?
4: Please let that poor little clock up.
3: Let it up?
4: It hasn't done anything to you. Take your knee out of its face.
3: Don't you worry, kiddo. Now, let me see now. If this rinkus holds the mainspring, then this swampus here must be the... Whoa.
4: Oh, dear, oh, dear.
3: Yes, sir, by George, I was right. That was the flumpus that held the rinkus to the mainspring. Well, I'll just put that aside for now. I'll put that back together again later. What else is there to be fixed?
4: Nothing.
3: Nothing? Oh, come on, kiddo. That ain't the right attitude. Here I am with a handful of tools and nothing to fix. Gee whiz, if a guy could...
4: Come in, thank goodness.
5: Hi, Mr. McGee. Hi, Miss McGee.
3: Oh, hello there,
4: Teenie. Come on in, Teenie.
3: Well, it's nice to see you, sis. Haven't seen you since, Christmas. Santa Claus good to you this year?
5: Sure, he was wonderful to me, I betcha.
3: Good.
5: But gee, am I glad Christmas is over.
3: You are?
5: I was just wore out.
3: Just wore out, huh? From shopping?
5: No, from being good for 2 whole weeks. Oh. It was awful.
3: I bet it was.
5: I was so glad when Christmas was over, I went out and broke every window in our garage.
3: You did, April. Well, what'd you get for Christmas, Teenie? A lot of nice stuff?
5: Oh, sure. Mm-hmm. I got a new doll buggy.
3: Mm-hmm.
5: And a lot of books and a Mickey Mouse wrist watch.
3: Mm-hmm.
5: And a little bottle of perfume from Willie Toops. And my daddy says 3 drops.